0: I'll go in this new travel bureau here in Harlem and see the man about getting Andy Brown down to Brazil there. Say, mister, I'd like to get waited on.
1: Now, wait a minute. Don't come in here shooting off your mouth about being waited on. Busy as I am, you got to wait your turn. Take a number off the counter there.
0: All right, I'll take one. Number 65.
1: Now take a seat till we call you. Number 65.
0: I'd like to find out about a food package.
1: Yeah, glad to take care of you, my friend, because that's my business. Matter of fact, I'm right in the middle of arranging a round-the-world trip for a fella right now. He don't want to spend but $75.
0: You around the world for $75. Can you work it out?
1: Oh, yeah. Of course, he's going to have to do an awful lot of walking.
0: Yeah, I see what you mean.
1: Yeah, I got to get this ticket over to him right away, too. Excuse me, man, while I check this over.
0: Yeah, go ahead, check it, this thing out there.
1: SS, Queen Elizabeth to England, walking across Europe, take Shanghai Express right into Shanghai, China. Now, let's see. 7,000 miles from home, and there's $1.85 left.
0: $1.85?
1: I sure hope he likes China.
0: Look here, mister, I ain't got much time. I want to arrange passage for a friend of mine.
1: Ah, certainly. I can handle it for you. Been all over the world myself. Where does he want to go?
0: Brazil.
1: Brazil? That name sounds familiar. Let me look at this big map here. Brazil.
0: It ought to be on there.
1: Mm-hmm. It ain't in Europe. Don't see it in Asia. Wait a minute. It's coming back to me now. Wait a minute. Let's get over here. Let's get over to Africa here. Yeah. No, it ain't there. What is this place here? Say, how about sending your friend to Australia instead?
0: No. He want to go to Brazil.
1: Well, we can't send him there if we can't find a place, can we? Talk sensible, man.
0: Can't you find a place on the thing?
1: Wait a minute. Here's a spot for your friend, Hawaiian Island. He can see them hoochie hula girls in their grass skirts.
0: No, he wants to go.
1: Ah, you know them gals over there wear long grass skirts in the winter, short grass skirts in the summer. And if he leaves now, he'll get over there just in time to see them rotating their crops.
0: Rotating their crops. Well, that would be worth seeing, all right, I guess. Don't you think that would be worth seeing?
1: Well, ain't it the truth?
0: Wait a minute, mother. Here, Brazil, right down here in South America.
1: Is that where you found it? It must be that new clerk I got. He never put the countries back where they belong.
0: Hey, well, now, look, mother, I want to get the cheapest possible boat passage to Brazil.
1: Well, the cheapest is a cattle boat. Got one going down with 5,000 head on board. The boat ticket is $50.
0: Cattle boat, huh?
1: Yeah, and for a little extra money, I might fix it up so your friend can eat at the captain's table.
0: Yeah, well, maybe he ain't got to travel that high class.
1: Well, on a cattle boat, there's...

0: What? Between eating at the captain's table and the next accommodation?
1: What is the next eating accommodation?
0: A low trout.
1: Let me see here now.
0: And if you'd like to spend $10 more, I could get him on an extra fare cattle boat.
1: Extra fare? What's the advantage of that?
0: Well, there's two advantages. You get to travel with prize-winning cattle, and they put the bed in your stall.

0: Well, Brother Andy, I was back. I had to spend the whole $150 that you give me. Here's your ticket to Brazil. Oh, big ocean liner. Ain't it big ocean liner?
1: Yeah, let me see this ticket.
0: Oh, there you are. Look at that. About a lot of ticket there, ain't it? About a foot and a half long. Look at that.
1: Yeah, say here, passage for one on the SS Guernsey.
0: Oh, yeah, Andy, that's a double E prime boat, all right, boy. That's a good boat.
1: Well, it's funny I never heard of the SS Guernsey. Is I going to be a nice crowd on there?
0: Oh, yeah, they'll be mostly a Texas bunch. You get along. Hey, you're going to like the boat, Andy.
1: Well, I get a chance to talk to a lot of friends on the boat.
0: Oh, yeah, and even you can sit out on the deck there and chew the cud with all the people there. Yeah.
1: Well, wait a minute. I don't know if I want to talk much at night like that. I want to get to bed early.
0: Yeah, well, Andy, I'll guarantee every night you'll be in the hay by 7. I knew that.
1: Hey, Kingfish. I know this is a kind of a silly question, but could this be a cattle boat I'm going on?
0: Well, there's a few cattle on board, but the finest boats on the ocean carry cattle on them. Cattle will travel on all boats. Even the Queen Elizabeth got a steerage on it. Oh, yeah.
1: Yeah, well, how many cows is on this boat?
0: Oh, well, the steerage on this boat handles about 5,000, small group.
1: How about getting me on a boat where they use people for steerage?
0: Oh, don't worry about steerage, Andy. With the wind blowing right, you'll never notice it, I tell you what. Oh, there's a lot of advantages in traveling on a cattle boat, and a thing of the amusement.
1: What kind of amusement?
0: Oh, there's a lot of deck sports. Lasso yourself a few steers, play pin the tail on the heifer, and all that stuff there.
1: Well, I guess the cattle boat's okay.
0: Oh, fine, Brother Andy. And I'll get all of our friends to come down to the dock when you leave and bid you Von Holstein.
1: Yeah. By the way, Kingfish, where'd I go to get on this boat?
0: Oh, just go down to Pier 52, Andy.
1: Which boat is it?
0: Well, I don't know exactly where I'm standing, but you can, mister. Just follow the fly. Come in, Emo, come in.
1: How is you, pal?
0: Well, I just come over to talk to you. Yeah. Well, I'll leave you two boys alone. See you later. So long, boys.
1: So long. Well, I'm going to Brazil, Amos. Got my ticket and everything.
0: Yeah, I was over to the newspaper talking to Fred Grindel, and he told me that you're leaving. He wants to come over and interview you, Andy.
1: Oh, boy, that's great. Put my picture in the paper with a story, huh?
0: Oh, yeah. What kind of stuff are you going to tell him?
1: Well, I'll start off with my childhood, my school days. Ah, school days.
0: Hey, remember your school days?
1: Oh, that was one of the happiest weeks of my life.
0: Well, I'll tell Grindel to come on over here then for the interview, huh?
1: Yeah, tell him to bring a bunch of pencils with a lot of paper. I'll give him an interview like he ain't never seen before in his life.
0: Well, Andy, I hope you have a nice trip and arrive in Brazil nice and healthy, boy.
1: Healthy? Amos, by the time I get off that boat, I'll be homogenized.
0: That's it.
1: Well, Fred Grindel, how is the newspaper business, Fred?
0: Well, great, Andy, great. My editor called me in the office. That told me to come over here and interview you and get some dope. Start doping me, boy. Start doping me. That's all.
1: Well, Fred, I'm going to Brazil. You think I'll like it down
0: oh,
1: there?
0: Oh, you will love it down there, Andy. You will love that country. Oh, yeah, wonderful.
1: You know?
0: Oh, Brazil is a very picturesque country, Andy. It's got beautiful mountains, lovely lakes, gorgeous beaches, and breathtaking valleys. And the scenery is nice, too. Yeah, but you won't get much sleep down there, Andy.
1: How come I won't get much sleep?
0: Well, Andy, ain't you here? There's an awful lot of coffee in Brazil. I's a killer, ain't I?
1: Well, how about this interview that I have?
0: Well, you know, Andy, Brazil is noted for its exports to this country. We get most of our coffee from there and most of our common Mirandas. There I go again.
1: Well, now, how about the interview?
0: Look, I'll tell you what I do. Are you going to take a boat going down there? You will love the boat ride. Ocean all the way, Andy, and it's a wonderful way of traveling. You know, traveling on a boat has a certain air about it.
1: Yeah, well, this boat I'm going on has got that all right.
0: Yeah, about that, yeah.
1: Now, to the interview. When I was very young...
0: Well, now, I got enough from you now, Andy. I got enough from you.
1: Wait a minute. I ain't told you nothing yet. Don't you need some facts?
0: Facts? No, Andy. I'm a newspaper man. When I write news, facts get them away. Get them away.
1: By the way, Fred, when I get down there, what'll I do about learning the language?
0: Well, now, all they speak down there is Portuguese, Andy. All they speak is Portuguese. You got to get somebody to teach you. Now, as soon as you land down there, Andy, I'll give you a tip. Grab yourself a Portuguese and he'll learn you, son.
2: Mama done told me when I was in these pants. My mama done told me
3: that she
2: sang.

0: the blues in the night.
1: Right.
0: Now the rains are falling here, the train are calling, ooh-wee.
1: My mama done told me.
0: Hear that lonesome whistle blowing across the Chattahoochee.
2: Yep, my mama done told me.
1: Ah-hoo-wee, da-hoo-wee. Oh, clickety-clacker, echoing back the blues.
0: The blues in the night.

0: Hello there, LaGuardia. I see you about some legal matters here.
1: Hal, Bob, come in.
0: Yeah, well, tell me this. As you're going out, I see a note there on your desk, say, back at 4 o'clock.
1: No. That's my appointment with the chiropractor. He's coming over at 4 to work on my back.
0: Oh, yeah. Now, listen, LaGuardia. Let's sit down and get on to this legal advice here. Now, here's the story. Another fella got a telegram from his uncle to come to Brazil for a big job, and I want that job.
1: Well, why don't you take his ticket and go down there?
0: Well, if I've done that, is there any possible way I can get in any trouble?
1: Oh, sure. There must be some way. I'll find it.
0: Oh, no. Look here. I done decided to talk him out of going. Now, could he do anything to me?
1: Well, he could call the Coast Guard and start extradition proceedings.
0: Extradition proceedings, what's that?
1: I don't know exactly, but it's somewhere where they find out where you're going to be and check up on where you ain't, and then they pick you up where you is and bring you back to where you were.
0: Yeah. Tell me this, can they do that, Stonewall?
1: Oh, yeah, they can. Now, I remember one case I had. I went with the police up to Canada to bring back a man.
0: Yeah, did you get him?
1: Oh, yeah. I brought him all the way back to New York. He fought and fought all the way. But I got him there. And boy, was he mad.
0: The man was mad, huh?
1: Yeah, I'll say it was. I had the wrong man.
0: Well, Stonewall, again, I've just been thinking here. The only thing for me to do in my case is to unsell the fella on going to Brazil. Now, if I run into any trouble on the thing, I'll call you.
1: Well, you better call me early, see, because I got to go see a man about taking him in as a partner in my law office.
0: Oh, a partner. That's a good idea.
1: Yeah, he's a good man. He cashed a check for $2,500 and bought a half interest in my law business.
0: $2,500.
1: Yeah, now I got to go to court and watch him in action.
0: Oh, yeah. Tell me this. Has he got a case in court?
1: Yeah, forgery case. I'm suing him for signing my name to that check.
2: Come in, Kingfish. I'm getting all ready for my big trip to Brazil.
0: Well, now, wait a minute, Anna. There's still a few little details that ain't been took care of yet before anybody leaves for a dangerous country.
2: What kind of details?
0: Well, now, before you can leave, Andy, you got to get your inoculation shots. I'd say you'd be ready for surgery at 9 o'clock in the morning.
2: Surgery?
0: Oh, nothing to worry about. You might get over it. You just gotta go to the hospital and let the doctors give you them inoculations with them hypochondriac needles, you know what I mean?
2: Well, wait a minute here. I don't want nobody jabbing me with no needles. Them needles hurt.
0: No, Andy. When they plunges that needle in the arm, you don't even feel it.
2: The needle?
0: No, your arm. Oh.
2: Well, what is I gotta have all these shots for?
0: Brother Andy, you was traveling with pure-bred blooded cattle and they ain't taking no chances.
2: Yeah, I don't want to mess up the cattle. But these shots you're talking about has got me scared.
0: Yeah, well, you got to have them, man. They're going to Brazil. That's the law. The law reads that you got to have tetanus shots, typhoid, yellow fever, and the worst of all, of course, is the jaundice shot.
2: Yeah, where do they shoot you for that?
0: Usually in the left jaundice.
2: Oh, no. That's where I fooled them. I had my jaundices cut out when I was a kid.
0: Oh, I did.
2: But I was going anyway, and I'm going to go home and pack up my stuff and catch the boat tonight.
0: Yeah, well, tell you what to do, Andy. Give me your boat ticket, and I'll go over to see my doctor. Give me the ticket now. That's it.
2: Okay.
0: I'll have my doctor stamp it for you, so you won't have to take the shot.
2: Yeah, that's the stuff. Do that for me. There he is. There's the ticket. See you after a while. So long.
0: Well, it didn't work. $200 a week. That's big dough. I was going to take that job myself. I was doing this, and it was good. I'm going down and get on that boat. South America, open up them golden gates. Well, now, calm down, Ann. It ain't no use of you getting mad and all excited.
2: Oh, of all the dirty, low-down, double-crossing crooks, that Kingfish is the lowest. He done took my steamship ticket, and last night he went down and got on the boat himself.
0: Oh, hello there, Sapphire.
3: Where's my husband at? He didn't come home last night, and he left a note saying that he was going away to make his fortune, and that he sent for me later.
2: Yeah, that no-good chiseler took my ticket and left for Brazil because he knows that I got a wire from my Uncle Sylvester offering me a job down there, $200 a week.
3: Good heavens!
2: What's the matter?
3: I wanted to fix things so George wouldn't hang around with you no more, and I'm the one that sent you that wire and signed it Uncle Sylvester.

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2: 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Have you heard the Whistler?

0: Don't come near me. I didn't plan to kill you. No.
1: That was John Hendricks. He waited. Waited for a chance to sell his soul to the devil.
2: Money is not enough, John. Money is not enough. We want you, John. We want you.
1: That was his wife, Martha. The former widow Marsden.
3: Yes, Mother. Yes.
1: And her simple-minded son, Henry.
2: Go ahead, son. Go ahead. We must have John Henry.
3: Yes, Mother. Yes, Mother. Yes,
4: Mother. Tonight, CBS presents a new mystery series, The Whistler.
1: And I, the Whistler, know many things, for I walk by night. I know many strange tales, many secrets hidden in the hearts of men and women who have stepped into the shadows. I know the nameless terrors of which they dare not speak. And so I tell you tonight the strange story of retribution. Gaze up this muddy, rain-splattered road. A small, lonely stone building appears against the lightning-streaked sky. The dismal courthouse of a southern village. The village of Marsdenburg. It is nearly midnight. A trial is in progress. A murder trial. John Hendrick is on trial for his life. The state versus Henry. Killed his wife and stepson. He killed his wife and her simple-minded son, Henry, for the $10,000 in cash she kept in her big house on the outskirts of town. Open the door. There he stands, John Henry, a huge, silent man of 50, large, bony hands. Close the door. Well, what do you think? Does he look like a murderer? The prosecutor is closing his argument.
5: Ladies and gentlemen of the jury, it has been proven that Mrs. Hendricks had no current bank account. It has been proven that she did have a large sum of money which she kept on her estate. John Hendricks knew of this money and attempted to steal it, was caught in the act, and killed them both in order to cover up the theft. It was not a tramp who killed that old gray-haired lady and her simple son. There was only one intruder, one thief, one murderer. And there he sits, ladies and gentlemen. There he sits in all his guilt. A vicious killer, a murderer. There is only one decision for you to make. There is only one penalty that can erase from this countryside the stigma of this fiendish crime. One penalty for this axe murderer, John Hendricks. And that penalty is death. State rests.
6: Have you reached a verdict?
7: Your Honor, we the jury, due to lack of more complete evidence, find the defendant guilty of murder in the second degree.
1: Second degree. Cheated death. You get life. Surprise? Of course you are. But it had to be. Yes, it had to be. I know.
6: John Hendricks, stand up.
1: Yes, John, stand up. Face the court. Watch him now. He's on the speech.
6: John Hendricks, I wish to state that I am not in accord with the findings of this jury. However, there is nothing for me to do but sentence you to the state penitentiary for the remainder of your natural life.
1: Know where you are now? Recognize that huge, sprawling stone structure with the high walls around it? State Penitentiary. How much later? 10 years. John Hendricks is in there. He has a number now. It is 1013. Let's go through the gates. Up the steps. Down the corridor. Here we are in cell block 2. Night again. Just turned in.
8: Telephone,
1: This has been going on for 10 years for John Hendricks, 10-13, and his cellmate Bill, 10-14. Bill, 10-14, is a gangster, or rather, he was. But he's changed during 5 years he's been here. Bill has decided to go straight if he ever gets out, which is very doubtful. But he holds no resentment, has become more or less happy. Bill started reading here, philosophy and so forth. He's changed. But what about John Hendricks? Oh, no. Not Hendricks. Because he has a plan. He has a purpose. Move closer to the cell door and listen.
8: All I got to say, Billy, is I think you're crazy enough to make the try with me.
9: That's a matter of opinion, John.
8: But it'll be simple. I got everything all set. It's all fixed. Not a chance of a slip up.
9: All fixed? Who with?
8: Well, a friend of mine.
9: Oh, I see. Crooked guard.
8: No, he ain't a guard.
9: Don't tell me you got a fix with a warden.
8: What difference does it make who it is so long as the whole thing is set and fixed?
9: Well, you've got to have some help, inside or out. Oh, Hendricks, I think you're nuts. You're stir crazy.
8: I'm getting out of this place. I got a reason, a good reason. I got something waiting for me outside, something I can enjoy, something that belongs to me. I'm the only one that knows where it is, and I'm going out. You're in here for a good long time, brother, and if you don't want to go with me, you can stay and rot.
9: Look, Hendricks, I still think you're nuts.
8: All right, what of it? I got the right dope, ain't I? And it'll work.
9: Suppose it does. Suppose you find this money hidden away on the old lady's estate. What good would it do you? You killed her and her son together, didn't you?
8: That's a lie. I didn't. I didn't kill anybody.
9: I say you did.
8: It ain't true, not a word of it. But I know where the money is.
9: Okay, you can break out. You can have the money, but... Well, I've done a lot of reading and thinking since I've been here.
8: Ah, you've gone soft.
9: Maybe so. But I know this much now. If I ever do get out, I'll do things a lot different. Believe me, Hendricks, I'll tread the straight and narrow. I've done a lot of things that I'm sure sorry for now. I can't undo them. But I won't do them again. No, sir, I'll do things different. Not the way I did them before.
8: Ah, you just got religion, but it won't get you out.
9: Maybe not, but I'm resigned. I got exactly what's coming to me. And believe me, Hendricks, so will you. So will you. If you break out, they'll have you back one way or another. You watch and see.
8: Well, I'm going, so you watch and see. Watch and see.
1: Now, another storm. Another night, a lonely country road, a car. We're in the south. That village we passed a few miles back, that silent, sleeping village, was Marsdenburg. Yes, Marsdenburg, remember? That small, lonely stone building was the courthouse. The courthouse where John Hendricks was tried and convicted. We're on the outskirts now, on a lonely road. A young man is driving the old car, and there's a girl beside him. Motor trouble? Oh, there, just ahead of light. Yes, it's a little crossroad store. Pull in.
10: There's a light, but I don't see anybody. Oh, it's closed. We better drive on.
11: I guess you're right.
12: Good evening, folks. What's your trouble?
11: We're having motor trouble.
12: Oh, is it? What are you doing here, driving around on a night like this?
10: On our way west. Mister, is there an inn or something around here where we can stay for the night?
12: An inn? Yes, there's a place about 8 miles up the road. They'll probably put you up. There's a sign on the left-hand side of the road. Can't miss it. This road's pretty bad when it rains. Gotta be careful or you'll find yourself walking.
11: Thanks. We'll try. Good night.
10: Good luck, mister.
12: You'll need the luck.
1: The storm is increasing now. The muddy road sparkles in the flashes of lightning. Tall, dark trees sway back and forth in the fury of the storm like moaning lost souls. The little car lurches and bounces in its fight to keep center of the highway. 2 miles, 3 miles, four, maybe five, and look, there it is, straight ahead. On the right side of the road, a blue light. Ah, yes, that's it. Wait, George. The old man say on the right side? or the left side of the road.
10: George, what's wrong?
13: I don't know. The distributor must have gotten wet.
10: Look, George.
13: What?
10: That blue light we saw, it's gone. Where is it?
13: We must have passed it.
10: But we couldn't have. I was looking right at it. It seemed as though it just disappeared in the thin air.
13: I'd better turn in here. This motor won't last much longer.
10: Just so.
13: I can't see a thing.
10: No, it's...
13: Can you?
10: It's certainly a desolate looking place. There must be a house back in there. There it is. Look, there's a driveway. 20 feet ahead.
13: Oh, yeah. Well, this motor's about to conk out. We'd better drive in and see what we can find.
1: Yes. Drive in, George. You'll find something. That's right. Through the gate. Make the curve. Hurry. There goes a motor. A little more. Now.
10: Oh, we just made it. Thank heaven.
1: Yes, that's right. Always thank heaven at a time like this. All right. Get out and go up on the porch.
13: Now let me help you.
10: I'm all right. What do we do with the bags?
13: We'll leave them here in the car till we find out if there's anyone here. Come on.

0: Do you see a bell?
1: No. Can't see a thing. Gee, this place looks completely deserted. I don't think anyone lives here.
0: I don't either. Let's go.
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0: George, let's don't knock. I don't like this place. Let's go on.
1: How, with a dead motor? Or could we go? I'll knock.
0: Well, all right.
2: Ah, that's right. Knock, George. Knock. Go ahead. Louder. Again.
1: We've got to have shelter.
0: Yes, we can't stay in that car any longer. Can we?
1: No. Afraid not.
2: Here it comes. Now you're on your own, George. On your own.
0: There is someone.
3: Yes?
0: Oh!
1: Good evening.
3: What is it?
1: Well, you see, our car...
0: Yes, our car stalled. And
1: we can't go any farther, and it's such a terrible night out that we thought we could stop here for the evening.
3: Stop here?
0: Why, yes, we saw your light and...
3: Light? What light?
1: Why, the blue neon out in front.
3: There is no light.
1: Well, have you a room?
3: Yes, there is a room.
1: Well, could we come in? I mean, it's awfully wet out here.
3: You may come in, if you wish.
0: Oh, thank you.
1: Well, this is quite a relief. We were afraid you'd closed up for the night, especially when all the lights were out.
3: Are the lights out?
1: Yes, you see. Huh?
0: Of course the lights are out.
3: Oh, I didn't know.
0: You do take tourists.
3: Do we?
1: Oh, yes, that's what they told us.
3: Who told you?
0: Well, the man, the old man at the little store back at the crossroads.
3: Little store?
1: Yes, at the crossroads about 5 miles back. You know where the crossroad is, don't you?
3: There is no store at the crossroad.
1: There isn't?
3: No.
1: I see. Look, madam, would you mind turning on the lights? I can't see a thing.
3: We have no lights here.
0: No light?
1: Give me a flashlight, Jim. She means there's no electricity.
3: No. There is no light here.
0: Well, throw the flash around. There must be a lamp.
3: No. Don't make a light. We see well in the dark.
0: We? Who's we? Is there someone else in the house?
3: My son.
1: Oh, he's gone to bed?
3: No. He's standing beside you.
0: Beside who?
3: You. Son.
4: Yes, Mother.
0: Oh!
1: Gee, give me that flashlight.
0: Got it. You got it.
1: Oh, yeah. How long have you been standing there, Bub?
4: Since you came in.
1: That's so. Well, I didn't see you. You make a noise like a spook.
3: Who are you? What is your name?
1: George Kimball. This is my wife, Joan. We're on our way west with travelers.
3: Travelers?
4: So are we.
0: What?
3: Quiet, son. Quiet.
1: No, let him talk. He's quiet enough.
0: How long have you folks been living here?
3: We lived here all our lives.
1: How about closing the door?
3: Is the door open?
1: Why, of course it's... What?
0: George!
1: Now, take it easy, Joan. Don't get excited. Oh, look, madam, there's a candle on that table over there by the fireplace.
3: Is there?
1: Yes, and if you don't mind, I'm going to light it.
3: Please don't.
1: Oh, wait a minute. If you want us to stay here, we insist that we have some light. You want us to stay here, don't you?
3: Do we? Do we, son?
4: Yes, Mother.
0: What are you looking at me for?
4: Yes, Mother.
3: Without light?
4: Yes, Mother.
0: George, let's go. I don't want to stay here tonight. This place doesn't look good to me.
3: There has been no good here for many years.
0: You see what I mean, George?
1: Oh, I don't get it. You don't seem to want us yet. Your son does. How do you make any money that way?
3: We don't make money.
1: You don't? You mean you haven't had any guests lately?
3: No, not for many years.
1: Well, you can't expect them if you act like this.
3: But we do expect a guest. Don't we, sir?
4: Yes, Mother.
1: Well, he certainly has a surprise coming.
3: Yes, he has.
1: How many rooms have you?
3: There are many rooms, but only one.
1: Only one? That doesn't make sense. What do you mean?
3: Only one for guests.
1: You mean only one equipped?
3: Yes.
1: Well, then if you've got it reserved for this guest you expect, what are we going to do?
3: There is an inn farther along the road. They have rooms. They will take care of you. It will be best for us.
1: Our distributor got wet, so our car won't run.
3: Where is your car?
1: Right there at the foot of the steps.
3: I see no car.
1: You don't? Why, it's standing right... Jones.
0: George, where is it? It's gone.
1: Holy smoke, it is gone. But where? How? I didn't hear a sound. It must have rolled ahead. Well,
0: throw your light around.
1: Not a sign of it. Say, what goes on here?
3: Son.
4: Yes, Mother.
3: You move the car.
4: Yes, Mother.
3: I understand, son. I understand.
1: Wait a minute. Your son moved it? How could he? The motor won't even run. And even if it would, we didn't hear a sound.
4: No sound.
1: How did you move it?
4: I don't know.
1: Well, that's a fun thing. Here we are in a place where they don't want us and no way of leaving. Well, you've got us on your hands now. You'll have to make the best of it.
0: No, George, no. We'll leave.
1: Nonsense. This is all silly. Come on, let's have some light and cut out the monkey business.
3: Wait. What have we decided?
4: Yes, Mother. We decided, yes.
3: Very well. If you wish. If you wish, you may stay. Stay until...
0: Until when?
1: All night.
4: Yes, Mother.
3: If you wish.
1: Oh, that's better. That's more like it. Now I'll light this candle. There we are.
0: George, look.
1: Well, look at the dust and the cobwebs. This place looks deserted, like an old cellar. Well, how about the room? Do we get it, or are the guests you're expecting?
3: There is another room that will do, perhaps.
0: Well, could we see it?
1: Yes. And by the way, how much do you charge?
3: We charge nothing.
0: Charge nothing.
3: Nothing.
1: Sounds silly, but it's bright for us. We're running short anyway. Well, let's see the room.
3: Very well. It is upstairs.
1: After you, madam.
3: No. You go first.
1: Very well. Come on, Joe. Bring that other candle.
3: Come, son. Follow me.
4: Yes, Mother.
0: I never saw so much dust.
1: Well, they must like it. You know, nice clean dust.
3: That room at the head of the stairs.
1: Why, this room is well furnished. Is this the room reserved for your expected guest?
3: No.
1: But you said you had only one room furnished. Who sleeps here?
3: I stay here now.
1: I see. Or do I?
0: It's a nice, soft bed.
3: It was always comfortable. We'll leave you now. Come, son. We must leave them alone now.
4: Yes, Mother. Leave them alone.
3: Good night.
0: Good night.
3: You will lock your door?
0: Huh? Oh, yes, yes. We'll lock it.
3: Goodbye.
1: Say, did she say good night or goodbye?
0: I don't know. I thought she said... She did say goodbye.
1: Golly, what a screwy outfit. I wish we hadn't had car trouble. What we get for trying to drive in this storm.
0: How much money have we left?
1: Not much. Just enough to get to Los Angeles the way I figure. But once I get there, I know there'll be a job for me. We'll make it, don't worry. You'll see me in a nice job in Hollywood.
0: I'm not worried about seeing you in Hollywood.
1: No?
0: No. I'm just worried about seeing you in the morning.

0: same night, but later. It's midnight. Another car on the same road. You know who it is. It's John Hendricks. You know where he's going. He turns in at our deserted mansion, up the driveway, and stops. He steps out. Slips up the steps, opens the door, and throws his flash about the dusty room. Cobwebs glisten in the beam. A few moments, and the light comes to rest on the fireplace. He steps quickly to the mantel, draws a small hammer and chisel from his pocket, and sets to work removing a brick. Ah, now he's finished. The brick is loose. He reaches in and withdraws a heavy yellow envelope. He starts to put it in his pocket, but suddenly freezes in his tracks. He can't move. He turns icy cold. Turn around, Hendricks. Turn around. Look. At the foot of the stairs across the room stands a woman holding a candle, and beside her a grinning youth holding an axe. Turn around, Hendricks. Look at their heads covered with blood. Turn around.
1: John Hendricks, murderer.
2: John Hendricks, thief.
1: Yes, John.
3: No, no.
1: We've come for you, John, the same way you came for us. We've been waiting for you, John. We knew you'd come back for the money. We've been waiting. We've come to take you, John.
3: No, no. Please don't come near me. Please.
1: You must suffer, John, as we have suffered.
3: I've suffered.
1: Not enough, John. Not enough.
3: I didn't mean to do it. I didn't plan to kill you. I went mad, lost my head. No, don't come near me. You can have the money. You can have it.
1: Then give it to us, John. Give us the money. You won't need it now. Come, son. We must have the money and we must take John. Come, son, come.
3: No. There's the money on the floor.
1: Money is not enough, John. Money is not enough. Go ahead, son. Go ahead. We must have John Hendricks, thief, murderer.
2: Yes, mother.
3: No.
1: Bullets won't stop us.
4: Good Lord, George. What was that?
5: I heard a scream. Downstairs.
4: So did I. And stop.
5: I'll open the door. It must have been downstairs. I don't see a thing.
4: Here's your flashlight.
5: Great Scott. Look. A man down there on the floor. Come on. He's dead.
4: Look at the gun.
5: It's been fired. But I don't see a mark on him.
4: Let's get out of here.
5: I'll say, come on.
6: Oh, you don't? Stand for your...
4: George!
5: Cops!
6: What's going on here? Hand over that gun. Thanks. What are you doing here?
4: Well, we're stopping here. That is... We're just leaving.
6: I can see that. Know this man on the floor?
4: Know him? Yes.
5: Joan,
4: yes.
5: What's the matter with you?
4: No, we don't. Take
6: a look at him, Frank. Yes, sir? What are you two doing here?
5: Why, we're guests.
4: Yes, we're both guests.
6: Guests? Who's guests?
5: Why, guests, lodgers, tourists, guests of the old lady.
6: What old lady?
5: The old lady that lives here, the old lady and her son.
6: You'd have to cook up a better one than that.
4: What do you mean?
6: Drive here? Where's your car?
5: The son took it.
6: Son, old lady, what are you talking about?
5: They live here. They said they owned this place. We had motor trouble, and they put us up for the night.
6: What about him, Frank?
7: Well, he isn't dead, breathing. Looks like he had a stroke or something. It's him, all right. John Hendricks.
6: Take a look around. See if there's anyone else here.
7: Yes, sir.
6: What's your name?
5: George Kimball. This is my wife. We're on our way to California. Do you know who this man is?
6: Certainly. We've been on his trail. He's an escaped convict. This your gun?
5: No, sir.
6: Did he shoot at you?
5: No, sir.
6: You shoot at him? This gun's been fired, and we heard shots as we turned in the driveway.
7: Not a sight of anyone, sir. Nothing but dust and cobwebs.
6: Look, Campbell, you said there was an old lady and her son here.
5: Sure, they were here all evening.
6: They're not here now.
5: Well, they let us in and showed us to our room. They certainly were here.
6: What did the old lady look like?
5: Well, she had gray hair, wore a house dress and an apron.
6: What did the boy look like?
5: He was a big kid, about 20. Had a round, rosy face, and I think... Well, in fact, I know he was kind of simple-minded. He had a strange laugh, and he had red hair.
6: Well, I'll be darned. What do you think of that, Frank?
7: Golly, isn't it the creeps?
5: Why so?
6: You know who you've just described?
5: No.
6: The old lady and her son who used to live here.
5: Used to live here?
6: Yeah. They were murdered here 10 years ago.
4: What?
5: Murder?
6: Sure. This man on the floor was her husband. The boy's stepfather. He was tried for killing them with an axe and stealing her money and bonds. He got off at second degree because of lack of evidence. He escaped a week ago and headed this way. We've been on his trail ever since he entered this county. So you see, Kimball, if there was anybody else here tonight, it must have been a figment of your imagination. This house has been deserted for 10 years.
4: Oh. Oh, George.
3: Good Lord.
7: Look, Sergeant. Found this envelope on the back doorstep. It's the money.
6: Well, what do you know? The money and the bond. Old Martha. Hendricks' money. That's why Hendricks came here.
7: But where did they go? The old lady?
6: No place. Because they weren't here, Kimball. Well, better we get them out of here and back to headquarters.
7: Oh, wait a minute. Don't leave us.
6: We won't. You're coming along, too.
7: Why?
6: We need you for a day or two. All right, let's get going, Frank. Come on.
7: But where did they go? We saw them. I know they were here.
6: Well, you certainly described them to a T, but don't worry too much about it, you know. Things like this can drive you nuts. You know what I mean? Things like this, well, things like this sometimes just happen. You know what I mean?
7: No.
6: Well, oh, come on, let's go before I get the heebie-jeebies.
0: What did he say? Things like this just sometimes happen. Just happen? Well, sometimes they do and can't be explained. But not this time. Oh, no, not this time. This can be explained. Remember John Hendricks' cellmate, Bill? Bill number 1014? He can explain. He knows all about it. Because he planned it. Bill wanted the money. He'd learned all the dope from Hendricks. He sent his pals, the phony spooks, made up like the old lady and her son, to grab the money when Hendricks recovered it. Too bad they dropped it in their hurry to get away. Bill didn't want to hurt John. He wanted to scare him out of it. Remember, Bill, 1014, had changed. He said he'd never do things the way he'd done them before. And he didn't. Bill meant what he said. Good night.

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The Whistler, with original music composed and conducted by Wilbur Hatch, is written and directed by J. Donald Wilson and originates from Columbia Square in Hollywood. Next week, same time, The Whistler returns. 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
1: We present Lucille Ball in My Favorite Husband, based on the delightful stories of Isabel Scott Rorick's gay, sophisticated Mr. and Mrs. Cougar, starring Miss Ball with Richard Denning.

0: Well, let's look in on the Cougats and see what they're doing. It's morning, and George Cougat is seated alone at the breakfast table. Liz is helping Katie, the maid, in the kitchen by fixing the toast.
1: Liz, is the toast ready yet?
2: Oh, just a minute, dear. Now it's ready.
1: Liz, what was that noise I heard?
2: Nothing. Oh, how do you want it scraped, dear? Light, medium, or charcoal broiled?
3: Oh, it doesn't matter.
2: Well, if you hadn't heard me, you'd never know the difference. Here you are.
3: Liz, you scraped it too hard. It's back to bread again.
2: Well, I can't help it. It's a toaster's fault. If you'd fix half the things around here...
3: Now, wait a minute. I did fix the toaster. I tightened the spring yesterday so the toast would pop up better.
2: Oh, you did that. Well, you made the spring too tight. And you better apologize to Katie.
4: What for?
2: She fell into the sink running back to catch a high fly. Yes. And if it ever learns to throw a curve, we're really in trouble.
3: Well, it's a perfectly good toaster. I'll try to fix it.
2: You'll try to fix it, yeah.
3: Well, what do you do? Buy a new one?
2: Either that or get Katie a fielder's mitt. Oh, George, let's not fight so early in the morning.
3: Yeah. All right. We'll wait a while.
2: You're so cute. Give me a kiss.
3: Somehow I feel this is going to end up in a new toaster.
2: Don't be silly. Your morning kisses are like coffee to me. That's how I wake up.
3: Liz, I have a confession to make.
2: What?
3: My caffeine's been removed.
2: Silly. Come here. Sanka.
4: Oh, you're welcome.
2: You know, George, the way we kiss, I don't need a new toaster.
4: You don't?
2: No, just put a piece of bread in my hand and kiss me again. Isn't it wonderful, George? No matter what we argue about, a kiss from you fixes everything. You know, you could get around anybody with a kiss.
4: Really?
3: Mm-hmm. Well, when I get to work, I'll try it on Mr. Atterbury. Hey, what's that?
2: It's from the kitchen. Katie, what's going on out there?
5: Mrs. Cougat, Mr. Cougat, run for your lives.
2: What's the matter?
4: What happened?
5: The automatic dishwasher has gone crazy.
2: Broken again.
5: Oh, it threw every dish in the kitchen at me, and it's trying to climb into the cupboard to get some more.
2: Oh, now, Katie, you mustn't be upset. It's not that tragic.
5: Oh, I can't help it, Mrs. Cougat. That thing hates me.
2: Well, you go back to the kitchen and get even with it. Pull its plug out.
5: Yes, ma'am.
2: George, I'd like to talk to you about a new dishwasher.
3: Kiss me, Liz.
2: Oh, no. No, with the toaster, it just meant burnt toast. This time we may lose Katie.
3: Why, that's ridiculous. What's the matter? Can't she wash dishes in a pan like everybody else?
2: Well, but she's had the dishwasher so long, she might resent it and quit. And you know we can't find anyone nearly as wonderful as she is.
3: Well, what are women coming to that they have to be pampered with electrical gadgets?
2: Oh, we're not pampered.
3: Well, the wives of our ancestors didn't have dishwashers. Pioneer women didn't have a lot of electrical appliances to do their housework.
2: Of course they didn't. And where are those women today? Dead.
3: Well, I'm not buying Katie a new dishwasher. And you can tell her so.
2: She'll get rough red hands.
3: Well, what of it? She's got rough red everything else.
2: Well, I'll tell you the truth, George. I wasn't thinking Katie. I was thinking of someone else.
3: Uh-huh. Well, come clean. Whom were you thinking of?
2: Oh, you're so grammatical.
3: Well, I can't help it. That's correct. Whom were you thinking of?
2: Hume.
3: Meme? I mean me? What are you talking about?
2: Well, if we don't have a dishwasher and it's Katie's night off, I'll be washing the dishes.
3: I thought so.
2: Oh, I don't care for myself. But when you come home and you greet me and you kiss my hand...
3: Yeah.
2: You'll get dishpan lips.
3: Liz, you're breaking my little heart. But I'm not buying Katie a new dishwasher, and you can tell her so.
2: She's liable to get mad.
3: So?
2: You tell her, George.
3: No, Liz, you tell her.
2: What's the matter? Are you afraid?
3: Me? Afraid? Oh, that makes me laugh.
2: Well, when you stop laughing, you tell her.
3: Well, Liz, it's just that I don't want you to be a slave in your own house. You have to be the boss around here. Let her know who gives the orders. Do you understand?
2: Yes, you're afraid of her.
3: No, she means nothing to me. I just want you to learn a lesson.
2: All right, I'll tell her. I'm not afraid. I'll get her in here and I'll say to her, Katie?
5: Did someone call me?
3: Mrs. Cougat has something to tell you, Katie.
2: No. Yes. Katie, there's something you might as well know right now.
5: What is it?
2: I want some more coffee.
3: That's telling her, Liz.
2: Oh, why don't you go to work? Katie, could I talk to you a minute, please?
5: Just a second, Mrs. Cougat, till I get through washing these dishes by hand.
2: Oh, don't worry, Katie. I'll get a dishwasher somehow. I asked Corey Cartwright to come over.
5: Well, what for? I didn't think he knew about anything except women.
2: He doesn't, but he has a lot of friends in radio, and I thought maybe if he could get me on a giveaway program, I might win a dishwasher.
5: Do you think you could win?
2: Oh, listen, I've heard some of those shows won by morons, and I'm as smart as they are any day. Wait a minute, that doesn't sound right. That must be Corey. I'll get it. Oh, he's in a hurry.
4: Quick, close the door.
2: What's the matter?
4: Women. I can't get rid of them. Crowds of them chase me down the street.
2: Oh, well, it must be tough to be so irresistible. Hey, what's this dragging along in back of you?
4: Oh, that. Oh, that's nothing.
2: Let me see. Why, Corey Cartwright, a bottle of Taboo on a string.
4: Well, it's a game I play. It's like fishing, only for women.
2: Oh, you ought to be ashamed of yourself.
4: Say,

0: Well, it's a game I play. It's like fishing, only for women.
1: Oh, you ought to be ashamed of yourself.
0: Say, what was on your pretty mind when you asked me to drop by, dear?
1: Corey, are you still friends with that fellow who puts on radio shows?
0: Sure. I've been on a lot of them lately. Two more programs and I'll have all my Christmas shopping done.
1: Well, could you get me on one?
0: Absolutely. What do you want to win? I've got a list of what they're giving away. Mm-hmm. Refrigerators, stoves, automobiles, diamond rings, wristwatches, and kitchen utensils.
1: Yes, but I want...
0: Garbage disposal units, Hoover vacuum cleaners, fur coats, house paint, pianos, radio phonographs, record albums.
1: But you see, I'd like to have...
0: Typewriters, six office buildings, a parking lot in downtown Los Angeles, and Arrowhead Springs.
1: Let me off at electric dishwashers, please.
0: Oh, it's a cinch. There's a program that gives away a dishwasher each week. It's called His and Hers.
1: Corey, you've got to get me on it.
0: Oh, there's nothing to it. Give me the phone there. Hello? That you, Smiley? This is Corey Cartwright. How are you, you old son of a gun? Yeah. See, a couple of friends of mine would like to get on His and Hers.
1: A couple?
0: Yeah, that's right. He's a banker. Oh, good. The name is George Cougar.
1: Hey, wait a minute.
0: Oh, swell. Goodbye, Smiley.
1: Oh, Corey, wait.
0: Well, Liz, you're all set.
1: Corey, does George have to go on the show, too?
0: Sure. Husband and wife teams compete together. That's what makes it fun.
1: Oh, I don't know how George is going to take this.
0: He doesn't know about it?
1: No.
0: Oh, you'll die.
1: That's what I'm afraid of.
0: Well, listen, Liz, you're not on till next week. Now, have George listen to the show. It's on tonight. And see if you can talk him into it. Remember the name, His and Hers.
1: All right, I'll keep his ears glued to the radio if I have to use scotch tape.

0: George, we have a whole evening to ourselves. What would you like to do, honey?
1: Oh, I don't know. I can't make up my mind between going to a movie or visiting the Sterns. You decide.
0: All right, I decided.
1: Which is it going to be?
0: We'll stay home and listen to the radio.
1: But, Liz...
0: I want to be alone with you, George. We can smooch.
1: We can?
0: I could smooch with you 24 hours a day, 7 days a week, 52 weeks a year, with time and a half for over-smooch.
1: Say, what's this radio business? I thought you didn't like radio shows.
0: Me? Oh, no, I love radio. I listen to it all day long.
1: Oh, yeah? What programs?
0: Portia faces John's other wife.
1: What?
0: Ma Perkins can be beautiful.
1: No, Liz.
0: When a girl marries, it pays to be ignorant.
1: No.
0: Libby Owens, glass girl, glass blower.
1: Oh, stop it. What scheme is brewing in that pretty little skull?
0: Nothing. I just want to listen to the radio. I'll turn it on.
1: Yeah, all right. As long as it isn't one of those horrible quiz shows.
0: Quiz shows?
1: Oh, if there's one thing I can't stand, it's a lot of silly characters making fools of themselves in front of a microphone.
0: Oh, I think they're a lot of fun.
1: How can a person with any self-respect appear on one of those things?
2: And now, ladies and gentlemen, our last contestants will come up to the microphone to compete for our big jackpot prize on His and Hers, Mr. and Mrs. Paul Roney.
1: Liz, that's a quiz show.
2: Now, can either of you tell me the answer to this question? What is stored at Fort Knox?
1: Yeah, now that's an insult to his intelligence, and any fool knows what's stored at Fort Knox.
0: Sure, gelatin.
1: Here, turn that thing off.
0: No, I want to listen.
2: Gold is right, and Mr. and Mrs. Roney win the jackpot for tonight's His and Hers.
1: Good night. You mean both a man and his wife go through that?
0: Yes. Doesn't it sound like fun?
1: Is there no bottom to a human being's dignity?
2: And now we'll announce the names of next week's contestants.
0: Oh, no.
1: What's the matter, Liz?
0: You're right. It's silly. Turn it on.
2: Mr. and Mrs. Tom Lefevre.
1: No, I want to see who the suckers will be next week.
2: Dr. and Mrs. Charles Van Tassel.
1: And what other half-wits?
2: Mr. and Mrs. George Cougan.
1: Liz.
0: Well, let's go to a movie.
1: Liz, sit down.
0: I don't like the look in your eye, George. I can explain everything honestly.
1: Go ahead.
0: Put the lamp down, and I will.
1: I'm just holding it so you won't knock it down. Now stop shaking.
0: All right, all right. I wanted a dishwasher, and Corey knew the master of ceremonies, and he fixed it up for us. That's

0: My pal. Well, maybe he can find a job for me when Mr. Atterbury at the bank hears about this. Oh, he'll love having his vice president on a quiz show. Oh, get it. Hello?
1: Hello, George. How's the quiz kid?
0: Oh. Hello, Harry.
1: Just heard him say your name on the radio, George. Congratulations.
0: Look, Harry. We're not
1: this
0: going...
1: This is only the beginning, George. Maybe if you give yourself a home permanent, you'll be chosen queen for a day.
0: Now, wait a minute.
1: Well, goodbye, Queenie.
0: Liz...
2: Yes, Your Majesty?
0: That's not funny. In half an hour, everyone in town will know about this. Oh, another wise guy. Well, I'll tell him a thing or two. Yes, I know. Quiz kid. Queen for a day. And keep your smart answers to yourself.
3: George, this is Mr. Atterbury.
0: Oh, my gosh. It's Mr. Atterbury.
2: Well, goodbye, George.
0: You stay here, you blundering idiot.
3: What?
0: Oh, no. Not you, Mr. Atterbury.
3: George, I just heard your name on the radio.
0: Well, I can explain everything, Mr. Atterbury. You see...
3: I'm for you, boy.
0: Yes, but my wife... What did you say?
3: It's a stroke of genius. Excellent publicity for the bank.
0: Oh, you like the idea?
3: Why, it's sensational, boy. The kind of forward thinking we need. Show the public how intelligent bankers are. How'd you ever think of the idea, boy?
0: Oh, I don't know. It came to me right out of the air.
3: Well, it was a great idea, and I'm proud of you, boy.
0: Thanks.
3: Talk to you at the bank tomorrow, boy.
0: Yeah, well, goodbye, Mr. Atterbury.
2: What'd he say, boy? Boy?
0: Liz, he wants me to go on the show and prove how smart bankers are. I'm worried.
2: Oh, don't worry, dear. I'll be right there with you.
0: That's what I'm worried about. Now, Liz, I brought all these books home from the library.
2: Uh-huh.
0: And you know what we're going to do with them tonight?
2: Press flowers?
0: No. Huh? No, we're going to study for that quiz show. Mr. Atterbury got a block of seats, and everybody in the bank will be there.
2: Oh, I've got a good idea, George.
0: What?
2: You answer all the questions. I'll just stand there.
0: Yeah, don't be silly. If you don't open your mouth, what'll I tell them? That you're dumb?
2: And if I do?
0: Well, I see what you mean, but... But let's give it a try. Now here's some history questions. What is the Monroe Doctrine?
2: Monroe Doctrine?
0: Yes, you know which Monroe it refers to, don't you?
2: Oh, sure.
4: Racing with the moon, high up in the midnight blue.
0: Well, never mind. I'll answer the history questions. Now let's try some natural history. Yeah, here. What is the name of an animal with long, sharp fangs and a shaggy head who stalks his prey at night?
2: Oh, that reminds me, Corey was here today.
0: Never mind. I'll answer the nature questions. Now, that brings us to arithmetic.
2: Oh, you answer the arithmetic questions, George.
0: Liz, I've got a great idea.
2: What?
0: I'll answer the questions. You just stand there.
2: Oh, good. I'm glad you thought of it.
0: Yes.
5: Hi, Liz, dear.
2: Hello, Corey.
5: Well, tonight's the big night, hmm?
2: Yes, and Corey, I'm just frantic. I don't know why I ever got into this. I'll disgrace George for life.
5: Oh.
2: He could even lose his job at the bank over some stupid answer of mine.
5: Oh, Liz, don't be ridiculous.
2: He'll have to give up his lovely office at the bank. He'll lose his swivel chair. Just think, all the rest of his life, he'll never swivel again.
5: I thought you might be upset, Liz. What would you say if I told you I had the list of answers to tonight's questions?
2: Where are they?
5: Here. I got them from Adele, the producer's secretary. I had a date with her last night.
2: Oh, Corey, I couldn't look at them. That's dishonest. Wouldn't be fair.
5: Well, if that's the way you feel about it.
2: Maybe one little peek.
5: Just one.
2: I'll just peek at the first question, that's all.
5: All right.
2: Oh, what do you know? I had the list upside down. I peeked at the last one by mistake. Now I guess I'll have to peek my way back up to the first one. There. Mm-hmm.
5: How can you remember them?
2: Sure. Al Jolson, The Sap Runs Every 2 Years, mm-hmm. Life with Father, mm-hmm. and To Scrape the Barnacles Off Her Hull.
5: That's right.
2: I wonder what the questions are. That one about the sap running, that must be about trees, huh?
5: What do you care as long as you have the answers? You're a cinch, Liz.
2: Oh, this is just wonderful, Corey. George is going to be so proud of me. Oh, Katie, I'm so excited about the show. I don't know what I'm doing. Hey, take one look at me before I go. Is my slip showing?
6: Yes.
2: How much?
6: All of it. You forgot to put your dress on.
2: Oh, my goodness. Here, help me with it, Katie.
6: All right.
7: All ready, honey?
2: In just a minute. Al Jolson, The Sap Runs Every 2 Years, Life with Father, To Scrape the Barnacles Off Her Hull.
5: What?
2: Oh, nothing, nothing.
5: Oh. Well, how do you feel, Liz? Get some facts into your little head?
2: You know, George, you're going to be very surprised. I have a feeling I'm going to know all the answers.
5: Well, now, don't do anything silly.
2: I won't.
5: Let me take the first crack at the answers.
2: Oh, don't worry, George. I won't do anything except make you very proud of me. Well, goodbye, Katie.
6: Goodbye.
5: Hey, goodbye, Katie.
2: Kiss me for good luck, George.
5: All right.
2: Well, I don't know about that show, His and Hers, but there's nothing wrong with yours and mine.
5: Come on, crazy. Let's get this over with.
8: All right, everybody. We're going on the air in just 2 seconds. Now, quiet, quiet. Presenting that sensational new quiz show, His and Hers. Yes, it's time once again to play that lovable, laughable radio game, His and Hers. And here's your master of ceremonies, Smiley Stembottom.
9: Good evening, everybody. This is old Smiley Stembottom. Here we go with another session of His and Hers. We have with us tonight three man and wife teams. Dr. and Mrs. Charles Van Tassel, Mr. Tom LaFever, attorney, and Mrs. LaFever, and Mr. and Mrs. George Cougar.
10: Yay, George! Go get 'em, boy!
9: Apparently, Mr. Cougar has some friends in the audience. Now, while our contestants are waiting in a room offstage, I'd like to announce that because we have such an intelligent group, a doctor, a lawyer, and a banker, we have thrown out the easy questions we were going to use and have substituted harder ones. Now coming onto the stage are our first contestants. You must be Dr. Van Tassel.
11: That's right, and this is my wife.
9: Apparently, Mrs. Van is tickled by her own tassel. Is she a little nervous?
11: No, she always sounds like that.
9: Yes. All right, here we go for our first question. Now, you only have one answer between you, so think carefully. Who discovered the Fountain of Youth and claimed he could live forever?
11: Ponce de Leon.
9: Absolutely right! What do you say to that, Mrs. Van Tassel? I knew you would. Now you have 25 points, and we'll go to the next question. What is your congressman's...
2: I guess they'll call us pretty soon, won't they, George?
5: Yes. Now, don't be nervous, Liz.
2: Oh, I'm not nervous.
5: Well, let's go. Isn't someone knocking at the door?
2: No, that's your knees.
5: All right, so I'm nervous. I should think you'd be, too, that those questions are liable to be tough.
2: Oh, don't worry, George. I have a feeling I'm going to know every answer.
5: Oh, look who has that feeling.
12: Mr. and Mrs. Cougott, we're ready for you.
2: Oh, here we go. Come on, George.
9: And here they come, our third contestants, Mr. and Mrs. Cougott.
10: You tell them, George!
9: Liz, please. And now, right up here to the microphone. Are you all ready for these questions? They're pretty hard.
6: Oh, I'll bet they're not so hard.
9: Well, we'll see. Now, one answer for the two of you, remember. First question. Who discovered the Fountain of Youth and claimed he could live forever?
6: Al Jolson.
9: Oh, Liz. I'm so sorry. That's wrong, Mrs. Cougar.
6: It is?
9: Yes, but let's go on to question number two.
6: Okay.
9: Question number two. This is political. What is your congressman's term of office?
6: The sap runs every 2 years.
9: I'm so sorry.
0: Liz, have you gone crazy?
2: Something's wrong, George, but I'll get the rest of them.
0: Well, let me answer this one.
2: All right, George.
9: Question number three. What has caused America to have such a great increase in population?
2: Well, George?
0: I don't know.
2: Would you repeat the question, please?
9: What has caused America to have such a great increase in population?
2: Is it life with Father?
9: Wrong again. You now have a total score of nothing.
10: Cougar, you're a stupid numbskull.
9: No coaching from the audience, please. And now for your last question.
2: Oh, I'm sure to get one of these right.
9: Why did the French people put Marie Antoinette under the sharp blade of the guillotine?
2: To scrape the barnacles off her hull.
9: Mr. and Mrs. Cougar, you are the first husband and wife team ever to miss all four questions. Congratulations.
6: Oh, thank you.
0: Oh, Liz.
9: And now all the contestants will stand by for our jackpot question.
0: Liz, what's the matter with you?
2: Oh, George, I had all the answers memorized, but they must have switched the questions on me.
0: Oh, fine.
9: Attention! Before the jackpot question, here are the standings of our contestants. The Van Tassels have 75 points. The LaFevers have 50 points. And the Cougats have... Now, since our jackpot question counts 100, whoever gets it right will win our giant prize, an electric dishwasher.
2: Oh, we've still got a chance, George.
0: Yeah.
9: And tonight we're adding a special prize to go with the dishwasher. 300 dirty dishes. Now, here's the jackpot question. At the last session of the Big Four foreign ministers in Paris, when Russia and the United States were in disagreement, what did Andrei Vyshinsky say to Secretary of State Marshall? Oh, come, someone must know it. What did Andrei Vyshinsky say to Secretary of State Marshall?
2: I give up, George. Let's go home.
9: You're right! That is what Vyshinsky said to Marshall. I give up, George. Electric dishwasher.
10: That a girl lives for.
2: Well, how do you like that? I didn't even know I could speak Russian.
0: Vyshinsky, you're wonderful.
2: Come on, everybody, the borscht is on me. George. Hey, George. Are you asleep yet?
0: No.
2: When you're trying to sleep, do you ever pretend things?
0: Mm-hmm.
2: What?
0: I pretend that you've stopped talking.
2: Oh. My favorite pretend is that I'm a beautiful princess who swallowed a magic potion and I sleep for 20 years.
0: Hmm.
2: What are you thinking?
0: I'm wondering where I can get some of that potion.
2: Oh, George, you aren't very romantic. Come on, pretend something.
0: Okay. I pretend I'm all alone on a deserted island.
2: Uh-huh.
0: And I see coming toward me a girl with flowers in her hair.
2: Oh?
0: Now, what do you pretend?
2: I pretend she's ugly. Good night, George.
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0: 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Like it?
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0: Howdy. If you happen to like excitement and trouble and heartaches, well, there's nothing like being a frontier town lawyer like me, Chad Remington. Yep, if it isn't one thing, it's the next, and much of the time, it's all three. Excitement and trouble and heartaches all together. A pretty good example of what I mean occurred, just about a few weeks ago. About the time I thought that for a while, at least, my life was going to be peaceable. I've got my law offices, such as they are, up over the Dos Rios livery stable, which is owned by Cherokee O'Bannon, now that he's turned over a new leaf and stopped peddling his genuine Cherokee Indian rattlesnake oil. And to all intents and purposes, he's settled down. Well, things were quiet. It was just before supper, and Cherokee had wandered upstairs to try to talk me into eating with him at a place notorious for its bad food, but famous for its bottle goods.
1: Chad, you're a man of education. Haven't you ever heard about the Latin races, the French and the Italians?
0: Why, certainly, Cherokee. Not only have I heard of them, but I guess I know about as many Frenchmen and Italians as the next man. Why? What's all that got to do with eating supper in a dive?
1: Well, they're pretty fine people, the French and the Italians. They've learned that the worst thing that a man can do to his stomach is to eat food and wash it down with water. Fact of the matter is, you'll always find a bottle of something to...
0: Oh, so that's it, huh?
1: Well, I mean it. A little alcohol not only stimulates the digestive juices, but also relaxes a man. At the rate you've been going lately, I think there'd be nothing better for you
0: than... Hold it, Cherokee. Wouldn't you say that those two men who just tied off outside were coming up here?
1: Where? Oh, yeah. In fact, they are coming up. Who are they? I've never seen them before.
0: Blamed if I know, but if there's a fee involved, those two gentlemen are just about to engage the services of a lawyer. Come on in.
2: You the lawyer who's got that shingle up outside? Chad Remington?
3: Yes, sir.
2: Well, my name's Kerr Remington, and this is a neighbor of mine, Vic Leach.
4: Howdy.
0: Mr. Kerr, Mr. Leach, shake hands with Cherokee O'Bannon.
2: How do you do, Mr. Bannon?
4: Yeah, you busy, Remington? Got a few minutes to talk to us?
0: Well, I got all night, if that's what it takes. Oh, sit down, gentlemen.
2: Yes, thank you. Now, Leach and I come over from Sundown Valley way.
1: Oh, Sundown Valley, eh? Beautiful country over there.
2: It was, until them dad-blamed turnip farmers come in with their government homesteads.
0: Oh, so?
4: Ever since they moved in, taking over half of the water holes and streams, us honest ranchers having a tough time trying to make a living.
0: They've obtained these homesteads with the water rights legally, haven't they?
2: Ah, legally, my neck. We were there first, and that water belongs to us.
4: Our cattle's dying off like flies. What we gotta do is get them homesteaders out of there.
2: That's why we come to see you.
0: Why come to see me about a thing like that?
2: Uh-huh.
1: What you gentlemen need isn't an attorney. Need a little common sense.
4: Now, wait a minute.
0: I'm afraid Cherokee's right. You see, even though I do practice law, I own a ranch, too. A ranch my father left me, where I was born.
2: Well, what's that got to do with it?
0: I don't know what that has to do with your particular problem, but I'm just mentioning it so that when I say what I'm going to say, you'll realize that I know what I'm talking about.
2: Will you quit beating around the bush?
0: All right. We've got a water shortage over here in Dos Rios, too, just like you have over in Sundown Valley. Except that we've learned enough to know that small folks who come in here aren't to blame. We're the ones at fault. The ranchers themselves.
4: Are you out of your head or something?
0: Far from it. Now, the whole trouble is that with the way the cattle market's been back east, all of us have been making money hand over fist. And as a result, we've overstocked our ranches to the point that there isn't enough grass or water to support that much stock.
2: Oh, I suppose there's something wrong in a man making a little money?
0: Not at all. Unless it's at the expense of someone else, Mr. Kerr. But that isn't answering your original question. As an attorney, and this advice is completely free, I'm forced to warn you that if you try to take the law into your own hands and attempt to get the homesteaders out, you'll be needing an attorney, all right. An attorney to defend you in court.
1: Yeah, if the undertaker hasn't got you before that, starting a range war.
4: Well, you're a fine lot of help you are. We heard you was a smart lawyer.
0: Well, I'm sorry to have disillusioned you, but my brains don't run in that direction.
2: Yes. Well, don't go sending me no bill for this kind of advice. And if you happen to show up in Sundown Valley, all I can say is you better change your tune. Come on, Leach. This was sure a waste of time.
1: Now, there go the first two-legged polecats I've seen since the circus sideshow.
0: Cherokee, I'll go to supper at that place you've been ranting about if after we're through, you'll throw saddles on two of your horses and go for a ride.
1: Go for a ride?
0: Yeah, and be sure to take a nightshirt and a toothbrush along, Cherokee. Because we're going over to Sundown Valley before Messrs. Leach and Kerr stir up enough trouble to blanket that whole place in gun smoke. While Cherokee and I were on our way to Sundown, we later found out that Kerr and Leach were already back there and making their own plans. Plans that meant a range war if they ever got the thing ruled.
2: Now, the way I see it, Leach, is to do the whole thing on the QT. Now, if we start blowing things apart, well, Remington's right. We may end up in jail.
4: Yeah, what do you mean, the QT?
2: Well, you know, not try any strong-arm stuff. Just threaten them filthy nesters. Make it uncomfortable for them. Scare them out.
4: Well, I don't know. Nesters I seen don't scare easy.
2: Yeah? You know that woman lives down by the foot of White Oak Creek? What's her name?
4: You mean Violet Kennedy?
2: Yeah. She's got 5 springs on that place they homestead in. And since her husband died, there's nobody but the old gal herself. And that kid she's got.
4: Yeah, how are you going to run her out of there?
2: I don't know if you ever knew it or not, but before I moved into Sundown, I was born and brought up in the Garter Snake Country, up in the Dakotas.
4: Yeah?
2: Yeah. And something happened years ago up there that I don't think Violet Kennedy would want anybody to find out. And I think a little visit to her place will persuade Violet that she'd better do her blooming someplace else. Yeah, well, come on.
3: Now, doggone it, either get off my place or I'll blast y'all.
2: You're making a mistake, Mrs. Kennedy.
3: We'll see who's making a mistake. Now, are you going to get off of here?
2: Oh, sure, yes, we'll get off, but we're coming back. Coming back in 24 hours. And if you're still here, Mrs. Kennedy, you'll be the first woman a garter snake ever choked to death. Yeah, come on, lady.
5: Them dirty, sniveling, backbiting vultures.
6: Who are those men, Mom?
5: Huh? When did you get home, Terry?
6: I put the cow in the barn and came in through the back door. Who are those men?
5: They were just neighbors of ours paying a little social visit, son.
6: Gosh, that's strange. Ranchers around here fight shy of our places. We'd had smallpox or something.
5: Terry, I've been thinking for a long time that now with your father dead, maybe you and me'd be better off if we moved out west someplace. Maybe California.
6: Mom!
5: Climate, it's too severe for a boy like you and an old lady like me.
6: But, Ma, I don't want to go to California any place else. I want to stay here.
5: Well, my mind's made up, since I always have believed in doing things when I've decided on them. Come on, Terry, we're packing up right now.
0: Of course, neither Cherokee nor I, by this time almost to Sundown Valley, knew what Kerr and Vic Leach had done, let alone did we know Violet Kennedy and her 11-year-old youngster. Nor as we jogged along across the trails, which lead over the green rolling hills looking down into the valley below, did we suspect that we'd meet the Kennedys as soon as we did, and under such tragic circumstances.
1: Ted, I have no compunction in admitting that this long ride has stirred up a considerable thirst in my parched throat. Indeed it has. Indeed it has.
0: Well, Senor O'Bannon, there's a homesteader's cabin down below, and I can see a well out in the front yard.
1: A well? Bad enough having to bathe in that stuff, let alone pour aqueous liquids into one's delicate inside.
0: And if your insides are delicate, then so is a railroad locomotive. And if you're not thirsty enough to drink water, Hello, what's that down there? A wagon loaded with household goods.
1: Here, someone's moving out of Sundown Valley. They must be in an awful hurry to get wherever they're going. Look at that team run.
0: Yes, look at that team run. Cherokee, it's dimes to donuts. Those horses have got the bits in their teeth and they're running away.
1: Running away? Well, then come on. Let's get down there and see if we can't stop them before that wagon turns over.
0: Knock on it, Cherokee. If a wagon that size turns over, there's not going to be much left of anything or anybody. Had our horses been fresh, we might have had a chance of getting there fast. But after the long ride, it seemed hours before we actually started closing the distance between us. We raked those poor horses' flanks, and their hooves pounded on the sun-baked road like war-maddened Indians on their drums. Then, just as we were overtaking the wagon, it neared a sharp turn. And as the panicky team drove into the turn, the wagon suddenly upended.
1: Excuse me, son. I'll look at your mother.
6: She's hurt bad.
1: She sure is, Chad. Leg's broken, just below the knee.
6: Mom!
0: Now, son, you'd be a lot more help if you got a hold of yourself and tried to answer a couple of questions.
6: Yes, sir.
0: Now, the best thing for your mother is to get her into a bed as fast as we can. Did you live anyplace around here?
6: Not too far. About 6 miles back.
0: Good. And we'll make a squaw drag and haul her back there till we can get some professional help.
3: Oh, no. Can't go back. Can't.
0: Now, you'd better stay quiet, ma'am, and save what strength you have left.
3: Oh, no. Can't go back there.
0: I'm sorry, ma'am, but we've no choice. Unless you're taken indoors and cared for, you might lose that leg.
6: Ma! No!
0: Come on, Cherokee. We'll see what we can salvage out of what furniture isn't smashed to kindling, and after that, we'll get this lady back into Sundown Valley, whether she wants to go or not.
3: No, no, please.

0: And now, Frontier Town.
1: As a Frontier Town lawyer, I've knocked around a bit, but I'd never really seen fear until I looked into Mrs. Kennedy's eyes as we carried her back into the house which had once been her home. We patched up a bed frame as best we could, and improvising a splint with some pieces of broken chair, we made her as comfortable as possible, leaving little Terry to watch over while Cherokee and I rode back out to the spot where their possessions were scattered for hundreds of yards over the roof.
2: Look here, Chad. Look at this. This humpback trunk. Smashed smithereens and clothes and papers scattered every which way.
3: I wonder what anybody'd be saving an old newspaper for.
2: Maybe it's got a picture of her in it. She was married.
1: Yeah. Yeah, there is a picture of her in it, all right.
2: See, I told you.
1: I guess you never heard of a woman called Violet Stevenson, did you?
2: Violet Stevenson. Violet Stevenson. Name has a familiar ring.
1: Well, years ago, back in the Garter Snake country of the Dakotas, Violet was quite a belle.
2: By George, I remember it now. Isn't she the one who got into a scrape with the sheriff and perforated him with the little handgun she carried in her pocketbook?
1: So the story goes, Cherokee. Violet Stevenson killed the sheriff, and because he had been a big wheel up there in politics, it stirred up quite a commotion.
2: But the woman we picked up here was Violet Stevenson. How did she ever escape hanging?
1: Well, best I can remember, nobody ever knew. The night before she was behanged, she disappeared from the jail.
2: Ah. And that's the poor woman we picked up. No wonder she looked so frightened.
1: I imagine she's spent most of her life since then being frightened. But since this happened almost 20 years ago, I don't know why that fear suddenly was all crystallized today.
2: Yeah, that's right. I wonder why, too.
1: This may be throwing a wide loop, Cherokee. But did you notice that there seemed to be five little springs on her place?
2: Yes.
1: And if you remember, springs and water seemed to be the principal concern of those two so-called decent citizens who paid us that call yesterday, Kerr and Leach.
2: You don't think they found out and threatened her, do you?
1: Well, it seems to be the only thing that makes sense, doesn't it, Cherokee?
2: Yes, it does. But now I don't know what to do. It's all right helping a poor woman with a broken leg, but helping a fugitive from justice is something else again.
1: Well, if she is Violet Stevenson, and there seems to be little question about it from her resemblance to the picture, I think I'm going to take advantage of an old friendship and find out what can be done.
2: An old friendship?
1: Yes, if he's still alive, the judge over in this part of the country is an old-timer by the name of Amos Peabody. I've known him on and off ever since I was a boy. And since we have to go into sundown to find a doctor, you and I are paying a call on the judge and finding out a few things, just as soon as we know that Mrs. Kennedy's going to have proper medical attention.

0: Well, the doctor knew of Mrs. Kennedy and wasted no time packing his bag and heading out there. We weren't with him long, but while we were, someone else had gone to the judge's office and paid a call on him. Yep, you guessed it, Kerr and Leach.
1: Now, has that Kennedy woman got a right to stick a shotgun in my face and order me off her place, Judge?
2: Yeah, if her homestead claim has been properly filed and all her assessment work done, the property is hers and she has a perfect right.
3: Well, I don't see no sense in the government giving land away to every Tom, Dick, and Harry.
2: The government isn't giving its land away. The government is the people. And the land is theirs already.
1: Yeah, now, look, let's not get into any complicated argument. Now, Judge, if Leach and me made it worth your while, couldn't you issue some kind of an order that...
2: Are you trying to bribe me?
3: Well, now, nobody minds picking up a little easy money, and besides, that woman's got a pass.
2: Get out of my office, both of you.
1: There's a sizable reward.
2: I said get out.
3: Come on, Kerr. There are other ways of handling this.

0: I'm sorry to tell you, Mr. Remington, that Judge Peabody died last year. They sent me down here to take his place. Is there anything I can do for you?
1: Well, I'd known Judge Peabody all my life, and I wanted to get his opinion on a few questions.
2: Well, since the law is the law, I don't see why this eminently respectable jurist couldn't give you the same opinion, Chad.
1: Well, this is a hypothetical case, Judge. But suppose about 20 years ago a woman had committed a serious crime. And since then she has lived a decent life, married, and has a son. And then someone finds out about her.
0: And threatens to expose her?
1: Uh-huh.
0: Yeah.
1: And if she'd moved to a different part of the country from where the crime had been committed, well, what do you think the judge who has the jurisdiction in the place she's now living might do?
0: Well, now, that might depend a good deal on the judge. If the man had slept badly the night before, it might go hard with her.
1: Well, I'm afraid in asking a hypothetical question, I was entitled to no more than a hypothetical answer. But actually, Judge, there is such a woman living here in Sundown, and, well, if I can, I'm anxious to help her.
0: Well, if I knew the woman and what the crime was and where it was committed...
1: All right. The crime, as I heard it, was murder. She shot and killed a sheriff up in the Garter Snake Country in the Dakotas.
0: Do you mean to say that Violet Stevenson is living here? Here in Sundown?
2: Uh-oh. Now we are in for it.
1: I haven't said who it is, Judge. But do you know Violet Stevenson?
0: Know her? Well, I was the deputy sheriff who arrested her. And I've been looking for her ever since she... Well, ever since she got out of jail.
1: I would have to go and open my big mouth.
2: Now, wait a minute. We haven't said this woman was Violet Stevenson.
0: Oh, no? Well, I've been carrying the original warrant that was issued for her arrest. And unless you two want to go to jail for contempt of court, you're taking me out to where she is. And after all these years, my search will be over.
3: This is a fine mess with that Kennedy woman back there living in that cabin again.
4: If that dad-blamed judge had a brain in his head, he would have helped us.
3: But he didn't. Now, after boasting about how we got rid of her, we made a couple of fools ourselves.
4: Maybe we have.
3: Maybe.
4: Yes, I just remembered. That cabin she lives in is right at the foot of Devil's Slide. The kitchen window isn't 10 feet from the cliff.
3: Yeah?
4: Yeah. That's a dangerous place to build a cabin. I mean, there have been a lot of landslides down Devil's Slide. What if there should be a landslide again? That cabin would look like a busted matchbox.
3: Well, what in tarnation makes you think there's going to be a landslide?
4: Oh, you're not headed, idiot. Don't you see? With a little help from us up on top of Devil's Slide... 100,000 tons of dirt and boulders and hit that place just as if we aimed at it with a cannon.
3: Well, I don't know, Kerr.
4: Well, I do. So come on, Leach, we're getting out to Devil's Slide. And believe me, we ain't wasting no time.
1: As we rode back toward Kennedy's shabby little cabin, I spent a lot of time feeling sorry for myself for having opened my big mouth. But had I known the facts, I wouldn't have wasted any sympathy on me. But I would have felt sorry for Violet, caught as she was between the judge with his warrant and Leach and Kerr with their landslide.
0: Now, you're just wasting your breath trying to argue with me, Remington. Even a man with half a brain ought to realize that after looking for Violet for almost 20 years, I'm not going to give up now. No, sir, I'm not.
2: Well, I certainly don't see anything to laugh at in this.
0: Well, you will. You will.
1: You know, I've always flattered myself on being a pretty good judge of men, but you certainly fooled me.
0: Well, young man, after 20 years... this is one day when nobody can insult me.
1: Well, if you're going to get any satisfaction out of slapping a warrant on a poor woman with a broken...
0: Remington, that noise. What is it?
2: Billy Blue Blazes, Chad. Hear that rumbling? Sounds like a landslide.
1: It is a landslide. Look, you can just see where it's starting up there about 4,000 feet up on the top of that cliff.
2: Chad, the way it's starting, it's going to... Hit that house! That's Mrs. Kennedy's cabin.
0: That's Violet's cabin? Get up there, you!
1: Of all the cold-blooded... What do you want to do, serve that warrant before she's killed?
0: Yeah, never you mind about me. Just get that horse running. Come on now, get up!
1: Cherokee, come on. There's still a chance we may be able to get her out of that house.
5: Mr. Remington, quit. Help me get Mom out of here.
6: Get Terry out of here. Never mind me. I can't move.
0: There, Violet. We're going to get you out of here if it's the last thing we do. Now, come on, boys. Lend me a hand before the lot of us are killed.
1: All right, easy now. Right, up she goes.
2: Terry, you open that door and then run for it. All right, Chad. Let's get her out of here now.
1: Don't stop here. Come on, that landslide's almost on top of us.
2: I'll hold her, Judge.
6: Judge, who are you?
0: Hey, never mind, Violet. I've got you now, and I'm never going to let you...

0: Yes, well, I think that'll be a lesson to the homesteaders around Sundown Valley.
1: Yeah, I wish that landslide hadn't kicked up so much dust. I couldn't see a thing.
0: Oh, yes. We're better than Mother Nature. When we start a landslide, it's really a lie.
2: Yes, Mr. Kerr, when you start a landslide, it'll land you in prison. All right, come on in, Judge.
3: And you got any idea of making a run for it? You two filthy, sneaking, double-dealing, dirty, yellow-spined buzzards. There are five more of these in my gun, and they're all going plumb through you two. Yeah. I guess they lost all their fights, Ed. Come on, let's haul them back to town so we don't hold up the...

0: Yes, sir. Violet, they pardoned you almost a day after I let you out of jail. Found out what really happened.
1: What really did happen, Judge?
0: Well, that confounded sheriff was jealous that Violet was soft on me. Got himself liquored up and tried to talk her into running away with him. Shot himself with his own gun in the brawl.
1: Oh, there you see, Cherokee, what happens to a man if he insists on drinking.
2: Well, I don't know about Mr. O'Banner. Well, it's a good lesson to me, am I?
3: Yes, Terry. But I'm so happy right now that Jesse's found me again. I think I'll let you have a mouthful of champagne at the wedding.
4: You hear that, Chad? Champagne, the old bubbly.
1: Well, what's that to you? You can't drink the stuff at the wedding. It would ruin everything.
4: My drinking champagne ruin the wedding?
1: Why, certainly. You know how it is with champagne. The bubbles get up your nose.
4: Indeed I do. Indeed I do.
1: Well, by the time the bubbles got up your red nose, the wedding champagne would all turn to sparkling burgundy.

Frontier Town, starring Reed Hadley and featuring Wade Crosby, is a Bruce Ells production. 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Be sure to be with us again same time next week for another fine action-adventure story with your favorite young Western star, Reed Hadley. And now this is Bill Forman telling you that Frontier Town comes to you from Hollywood.

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This is Ralph Richardson. Our play today is written by a very old friend of mine from the theatre, with whom I've been associated on a number of occasions, J.B. Priestley. Unlike many of our subjects, this was originally written for the stage and not as a short story. Mr. Priestley describes it as a one-act comedy in the Viennese style. Now, I myself will play the part of Max Talley. Here, then, is J.B. Priestley's comedy, Private Rooms.

0: This is Max talking to you, my friend. Old Max Talley. Perhaps you will remember the name. I would permit myself to be surprised if you did not. In Vienna, Imperial Vienna, in a world that is now only a nostalgic vision, but of which we shall ever carry the remembrance of the music of Johann Strauss in perpetual waltz time, and the waters of the Danube shine in perennial blue, there in that Vienna, I had my career in the theater, and in which career I was almost invariably successful. That, you must admit. In romantic Vienna, I also had my share of romance, in which I was not quite invariably successful. That, I must admit. Now I am still vain enough to think that you will remember sufficient of my success for me to be able to tell you of one adventure which was perhaps more singular than successful. One night, I was taking supper with a beautiful young ballet dancer. In fact, the supper has been eaten, the champagne poured, and there we are, alone, in a private supper room of a celebrated Viennese restaurant. Yes? Come in.
1: Is there anything more you'll be requiring, sir?
0: A little more champagne, my dear.
2: No, thank you.
0: No, nothing.
1: Thank you, sir. The supper was satisfactory?
0: Yes, on the whole.
2: Oh, it was wonderful.
0: Ah, but you can tell your maître d'hôtel that I still think the steak Chateaubriand is better at the Bristol. Yes. Oh, yes, there is something, however, we'll go into that another time. No, nothing more now.
1: Thank you, sir. Then you won't be disturbed again, sir.
0: Aha. Uh-huh. You can imagine the scene. The discreet lighting in the plush-filled rooms, the overpowering air of intimacy, the inevitable settee. Oddly enough, the room next door is virtually the same, apart from its occupants.
3: Yes? Come in.
1: Is there anything you'll be requiring, madam?
3: No, I don't think there's anything else we want. You can leave us now.
1: Thank you, madam. And supper was satisfactory?
3: Most of it, yes, yes. But I didn't ask for orange salad with a duck. You really ought to know by this time that I prefer prunes. Please remember next time.
1: Thank you, madam. You won't be disturbed again, madam.
3: Thank you. Don't you agree about the duck?
4: If you say so, yes. But I hardly knew what I was eating.
3: Oh, that's absurd. Now, why should I take the trouble to order a delicious supper for you if you don't appreciate it, ungrateful boy? Aren't you ashamed of yourself?
4: No, dear Julia, I'm not. A poet doesn't think of the menu when he's supping with a goddess.
3: You're very sweet.
0: Once again, the discreet lighting, the intimacy, and the settee. Only there, the initiative seems to be coming from the woman, a very well-known Viennese actress, as it happens. But back to my own affairs. Aha, my own affairs.
2: I can still hardly believe it.
0: Believe what, my dear child?
2: Well, that I'm actually sitting here with you. You! And this is a private room in our most famous restaurant, which all the girls are dying to visit. But I've had such a wonderful supper, alone with you. You can't imagine it. It is like a dream.
0: The restaurant, the supper, or the man?
2: I suppose, in a way, I can't separate them.
0: Yes, I wish you could. After all, any fool with a little money could bring you here and give you supper.
2: Oh, no, that wouldn't be the same at all. Being here with you.
0: Oh, that's what I'd hoped, my dear.
2: You see, I think it's through you that I fell in love with the theater. The first time I was ever allowed to go, for my parents were very strict, was to see you. We lived in Brintz, you know. You must remember coming to Brintz.
0: Brintz, yes. Very, very fine market hall there, isn't there?
2: Oh, no, there's nothing special about the market hall. It's the cathedral, which has a very, very tall spire. It's famous. Oh, you must remember.
0: Oh, yes, yes, of course. So stupid of me. Yes, of course, Prince. So you first saw me there, did you? What was I playing? The Mad Emperor?
2: Yes. Yes, the poor Mad Emperor. Yes. Oh, of course, it was ages ago.
0: Ages ago, but it couldn't have been, my dear. I went out on that tour playing the Emperor in all sorts of dreadful places. It was only 6 or 7 years ago.
2: It seems ages ago. I was at school.
0: Uh-huh. Of course. Oh, of course. Ages ago.

0: my dear Dorian, your work. Oh, yes, it's good.
1: Thank you. Your
0: last play has some distinct possibilities, but it is you yourself who interest me, just as I hope it's I, Julia, and not merely myself as the leading lady of the comedy theater who interest you.
1: Well, of course. Well, I don't really see the difference, especially in your case.
0: My dear boy, that's absurd. I'm a woman, not merely a performer.
1: Yes, but on the stage you show us your charm, your wit, your intelligence, your depth of feeling, your beauty. They're all there for us to admire, to worship.
0: Well, so is the scenery. But I have a private life. I have a heart. What happens in the theatre is important, of course. But what happens outside the theatre is still more important. I may feel lonely, sad. I may need a devoted friend. So I say, let us talk about each other, not about our work, dear Florian.
1: But why did you say that my last play has some distinct possibilities? Huh?
0: Play. Now, let me tell you something. This morning, I read a play. At lunch, I discussed a play with my agent. This afternoon, I rehearsed a play. This evening...

0: Aspay has some distinct possibilities, huh?
1: Play, play, play. Now, let me tell you something. This morning, I read a play. At lunch, I discussed a play with my agent. This afternoon, I rehearsed a play. And this evening, you may remember, I acted a play. And now, after supper, you're surprised because I don't want to talk about yet another play.
0: But I thought that was why you invited me.
1: No, it wasn't.
0: Oh?
1: No. I talk business during the day, not in private rooms at night.
0: I see.
1: Oh, no, no, stop pulling that face. Perhaps I invited you here because your eyelashes curl and your nose is so intriguing and absurd. But what does it matter? Here you are, in a discreet private room with Julia herself. And all you do is to pull a long face because I won't tell you what's wrong with your second act.
0: Oh, no, I assure you, I realize the honor you're doing
1: me. Oh, come. Shall you forgive my stupid teasing? Kiss me.
0: Huh?
1: You're shy, aren't you, Florian?
0: Well,
1: now you must tell me all about yourself so that you won't feel shy anymore. Yes, tell me where you were born, where you went to school, everything. Come along.
0: Well, I was born and grew up in a very dull little provincial town called Brintz.
1: Oh, I know Brintz.
0: Do you?
1: Yes, I played in that drafty old theatre there and nearly got pneumonia. When was I there last now? Oh, it must have been years ago. So I think we were playing The Lady from the
2: My dear, a question not of technique, as it is when you are young and uncertain, but of mood. Not the mood of the moment, something that a kiss or a drink might cure, but the longer, deeper mood that reflect what is happening in the dark recesses of one's personality.
3: Oh, how wonderfully you talk. I think I could listen to you forever.
2: Yes, I do those speeches very well, of course. Long training and experience must count for something. But you know, the thoughts, even the actual words, they're not mine. Most of that speech about the dark feelings came from some play or other. I forget which one. I owe it to some wretched author. Some detestable fellow with a bad haircut, round shoulders and spectacles.
3: Oh, but many authors, poets, are young and handsome.
2: I doubt it. Aha, but then perhaps you know one.
3: No, not at all. I was thinking of Lord Byron.
2: Oh, well, then I'll forgive you. But you should be thinking about me, here at your side.
3: Oh, but I am. You say so many wonderful things.
2: Oh, my dear. You're so young, so fresh, so innocent, so beautiful, that when I listen to you, I want to take you in my arms.
3: No, you mustn't.
2: Go on, say it. Max.
3: Max.
2: What, do you find it so difficult to pronounce? Is it a name you dislike?
3: I suppose it seems strange because you're so much... Oh, I mean, because I have so much respect for you.
2: Respect?
3: But it must be late. I think I ought to be going now.
2: No, that'll never do. You know, you told me this morning that it didn't matter how late you returned to your lodgings, that you often sat up long after supper with the other girls. Now you say you must go because it might be late. Seems to me that you want to go because I've offended you. What you really want me to do is to keep away from you. Talk, but don't touch. Very well, then. As you wish. Mm-hmm. Well, now I seem to see tears in your eyes.
3: It's because I feel you've changed. You don't really like me now.
2: Oh, nonsense, of course I do. Aren't I trying to please you? You must make up your mind, my dear. If I like you too much, you want to go home. If you feel I don't like you enough, your eyes fill with tears. You must admit, you make it very difficult for a man.

0: You think you're in love with some bouncing provincial music teacher or a soulful milliner's apprentice.
1: Wrong again, dear Julia. Quite wrong.
0: So, I am your dear Julia, am I?
1: Do you object?
0: Of course not. Otherwise, you wouldn't be here. Now, I'm very fond of you. Surely you realize that. But when I say that you haven't lived, I mean you haven't known the heights and depths of love. All the subtleties and ecstasies of a wonderful personal relationship with a woman who is both an artist and a figure in the great world, the world you could know through her.
2: But surely... Now take my last play.
0: Oh, my dear, well, we're taking your last play all night. Now, let's talk about something more amusing.
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4: 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Adventure, music, laughs. 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
5: Ah, those passionate romantic evenings in old Vienna. The understanding, the intimacies, the full communion of passionate soul with soul. The glances that meant so much, the touch of a hand that denied so little. The ardors that would not be restrained, the sympathies and the sweet surrenders. Well, in fact, I wasn't doing very well myself.
6: Be angry. I think I can explain.
5: Very well, then. Explain.
6: It's perfectly true. I like you. I like you very much. And I've admired you, everything you've done, for years and years.
5: But it stopped 10 minutes ago.
6: There's something in me that doesn't care how much I admire you, how grateful I am, how proud I am that I'm here with you, but it simply won't let me touch you. I can't help it. I'm sorry. I tried to show you so that you wouldn't try and be angry.
5: Yes.
6: You see,
5: yes.
6: You don't really care for me at all now. You don't love me.
5: Have I ever suggested that I did?
6: No, otherwise it would have been harder still.
5: It would be like playing poker with marked cards. Even lecherous old rogues who lure high-minded young girls into private rooms may have their codes of honor.
6: Don't talk about yourself like that. It hurts me as well as you. Not only what you say, but the way you're saying it.
5: Have I got to put up with a lecture now from one of the youngest members of the ballet?
6: Oh, please stop it. It's horrible, horrible. You've spoiled everything. And I thought it would be so wonderful being here with you.
5: Accept my apologies for the horror of the situation. Although a great many women, and some of them quite young too, would disagree with your verdict. Well,
6: I can't believe that. It's nothing to do with me. Don't you see? If it were just a man, any man behaving stupidly, it wouldn't matter. I'd hit him and run away. It's because it's you. Now you're angry and feeling hurt. And yet I can't help it.
5: Don't you be too sure that you can't help it. I asked you to have supper with me in a private room of a restaurant. You must have known what that meant. That if I felt like it, I'd make love to you. It appears that that is distasteful to you. At close quarters, apparently, I am repulsive.
6: Oh, no, please, you mustn't see it like that.
5: Believe me, my dear girl, no man would choose to see it like that if he could find any other explanation. But quite frankly, you don't excite my sympathy. You seem to me to be something of a young hypocrite. I don't see why I shouldn't please myself, as you've been pleasing yourself up to now, taking all and giving nothing. Now, it seems to me that it's my turn. You've had your supper, and now you must... sing for it.
0: You have no humor.
2: Oh?
0: But it goes with lack of warmth, of life.
2: Quite wrong. It goes with a lack of shallowness, of cynicism. I don't pretend to have any humor. I don't need it. I don't like it.
0: Well, you may not like it, but you certainly need it, my dear boy. A lighter touch would make all the difference.
2: Oh, that light touch. For years now, we've had nothing but that light touch. The boudoir style, the millinery manner.
0: It has its weaknesses, certainly, but it is better than that undergraduate earnestness, the ferocity of the provincial debating societies.
2: An hour ago, you were agreeing with me. I don't understand.
0: I'm delighted to hear it. Unfortunately, I understand you only too well. Yours is the more interesting situation.
7: I beg your pardon. I'm not usually so sleepy at this hour.
2: I'm sorry if I bored you.
0: Oh, come. I never said that. Once or twice, I thought you were quite amusing.
2: Wait a minute. Did you hear that?
0: Yes, from the next room. No, there's no need to interfere.
2: Yes, there is. It sounded like a young girl.
0: No, come back. Don't make a fool of yourself. You foolish boy.
6: Oh, no. No, please.
2: What's
6: no,
2: happening?
6: No.
2: What's happening in here? Can I help?
5: What the devil?
2: You.
6: You.
5: Ah, very nicely timed. But I imagine well rehearsed, too.
2: Certainly not, sir. I was in the next room here. I heard this young lady scream, and I thought for help, so I...
5: So you came to her rescue? Yes, you staged a fine little recognition scene. I've played dozens of them. You. Ah. So are you sure you weren't hanging about the corridor out there, waiting for the agreed signal?
2: I was doing nothing of the sort. I was having supper with the lady in the next room.
0: That's quite true. He was having supper with me. Max!
5: Julia!
0: Oh, Max, you incorrigible old rascal.
5: Julia, behave yourself.
0: Are introductions necessary, or are you two people already acquainted?
2: Well, yes, that is...
6: We both grew up in the same town, Brintz.
5: What? Are we back there again, Brintz?
0: We needn't be, Max. Florian, take her into the next room and talk to her about Brintz.
2: Huh?
0: You don't mind, Max?
5: Well, my dear girl, it means that you're going to keep me company for half an hour.
0: It does. Now, off you go. All right, dear, aren't you?
6: Yes, thank you. I should like to talk to Florian.
2: This way, then.
5: Julia, my dear, this is a delightful surprise.
0: Mm.
5: Have a little brandy.
0: Thank you, Max. Just to keep you company.
5: By the way, that little scene here, though not to anybody's credit, was not quite as ugly as that scream might have suggested. The girl was in no real danger, I can give you my word.
0: Oh, I imagine that.
5: What?
0: But really, Max, at your age...
5: Yes, my dear, it's humiliating, of course, deeply humiliating. The nonsense one has to talk to and listen to, the glaring falsity of the whole thing.
0: Yes, I can imagine that, too. But why should you think for a moment that it's worth it?
5: Well, now and again, not often, mind. The temptation's irresistible. I saw her this morning at a ballet rehearsal. We're borrowing some girls for our next production. And she looked at me so wide-eyed, so overcome. She's an admirer of mine, or was.
0: Oh, no, Max, darling. Probably still is. We all are.
5: Oh, thank you,
0: Even
5: Julia.
0: Even I am.
5: Thank you, Julia, my dear.
0: Within reason.
5: Uh-huh. Ah, it's cozy, this, isn't it? Like old times.
0: But I still don't understand why you should think it's worth it, Max. Well, even if you succeeded, what would it be? An awkward, inexperienced girl.
5: I know. There are some things you women, with your terrible realism, don't appreciate. You imagine it's a pretty girl's face that's the attraction, but it isn't. It's the lost world of youth. Life in bloom again. The trouble is, my dear, we fellows who live in our imaginations are greedy. We demand all over again the cake we ate years ago. We want a taste in age, when at last we can appreciate them properly, the confections we gobbled so eagerly in our youth. We refuse to be the slaves of time, which takes its revenge by making us look fools and satyrs. My dear, can you understand that?
0: I think so, Max. Yes, we have to fight and conquer time in our work. And yet the people who applaud us just for doing that would be the first to blame us for, just what you were up to.
5: Well, exactly. I've always said you were a girl with a good mind.
0: Girl? Oh, thank you, Max. I'm only about 15 years younger than you, after all.
5: 15? I thought it was 10.
0: 15.
5: Ah, well, 15, 10, whatever age you are now. You always seem a girl to me, Julia. Mm.
0: Which makes you a very comforting person to be with, Max, darling.
5: Ah. By the way, were you giving that young man supper next door, like he said?
0: Oh, yes. He's a poet. He's trying to write something for me. And this was the only time I could find to discuss his work with him.
5: In a private room?
0: In a private room. Why not?
5: Oh, why not? Is his work any good?
0: Mm-hmm. Vaguely promising. Not much warmth to it, I'm afraid. Not much life. Yet. And it certainly lacks humor. But as a matter of fact, I was just telling him as much when you interrupted me.
5: Ah, quite. Well, perhaps this encounter may help him a bit.
0: It might. I can't really think it will, of course. I wonder what's happening in there.
5: Uh-huh. So do I.

0: because you haven't lived. How can you write if you haven't lived? Tell me that. Don't just sit there looking sulky.
1: I'm sorry, but...
0: You know very well what I mean when I say you haven't lived. A little provincial town, miles from anywhere, dreary little affairs with chambermaids and governesses.
1: I've never had an affair with either a chambermaid or a governess.
0: Oh, very well, then.

0: How wonderful that you should even have noticed me. I used to see you every day on my way to the university. And I always wanted to stop and speak to you, but I never had the courage.
1: Oh, I used to wish that you would.
0: Did you?
1: As a matter of fact, I used to go down that road specially.
0: No.
1: Because I knew that that's where you lived.
0: Really? But how wonderful. And to think that you've been here in Vienna for over a year and we've never met till now.
1: And to think that you are a poet, just like I used to think you might be, and write plays for some of the most famous actresses in Vienna.
0: Well, they don't always seem to appreciate them. Still, with you to help me, I know my plays will succeed. Darling.
1: Darling. Darling.

0: I noticed there aren't any more screams.
1: No.
0: They seem to be perfectly satisfied with each other.
2: Well, hello. What's the matter now?
1: I just remembered something else. Do you know where it was that you and I first got to know each other all those years ago?
0: No. As a matter of fact, I've been trying to remember. Was it in Love's Other Name?
1: Mm-mm.
0: No, it wasn't that. No. No? Wait a minute. It's gone.
1: You wicked old rascal. I oughtn't to tell you, but it was in that awful place. You know, our young friends in there.
0: No, no. Not Brince.
1: Yes, Brince. Well, don't you remember? We were out with a Doll's House and Rosmer's Home, and I caught cold in that fiendishly draughty old theatre just at the wrong moment, of course. And I got so feverish, I couldn't even remember my lines, and you had to prompt me all through the second act. And I absolutely hated you for it. They wouldn't let you come near me. I was furious.
0: But yes, of course, it was in Rosmer's Home.
1: Yes. And then you went and mixed some terribly strong hot punch and said it would kill or cure me. And it nearly did.
0: You're right, my dear. And you couldn't go on until I'd given you 5 cups of black coffee.
1: No.
0: And old Dongerheim was positively dancing with rage because you were so terribly pickled.
1: Oh, yes, and so were you. Oh. Well, before you finished the bowl, worse than I was. And old Dongerheim stormed at us and swore he'd have us out of the company.
0: And I'd taken that old green cloak of his. You remember?
1: Oh, yes, of course. And the fur hat he always wore in the winter. Do you remember the fur hat, darling?
0: Oh, could I ever forget it? No, Vienna was wonderful in those days. The world waltzing to Johann Strauss. Nothing so blue as the Danube. And yet, for romance, for gaiety, and for life, all that we remember of love, give me Brince. This is Ralph Richardson again. This week, in our play taken from J.B. Priestley's one-act comedy, Private Rooms, the cast included Griselda Harvey as Julia, Billy Whitelaw as Elsa, Robert Rietti as Florian, and Keith Pyatt as the waiter. I should like to thank them, and I look forward to the pleasure of your company next week when I shall introduce another.
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7: 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B-O-O-K.
8: Really?
7: 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And now, here he is, the one, the only...
9: Groucho!
8: George, I got a riddle for you. You know what's the best way to make a coat last?
9: No, unless the best way to make a coat last would be to make the trousers first.
8: You know, you're supposed to do the commercials here. I'm supposed to tell the jokes. I'm going to give you one more chance, George.
9: All right.
8: Why is George Fenneman like the boiler on a steam engine?
9: I guess I'd better say, why? Why is he like the boiler on a steam engine?
8: I'll tell you why. Because you're both fired. Play around with that. What did we come down here for tonight, George? Couldn't you find anything else to do?
9: Well, no, I've invited some people down, and you're going to talk to them, and then ultimately some of them will get a chance to maybe win $10,000.
8: And if any of them say the secret word, they'll win an extra $100.
9: And Groucho will meet our first couple in just a moment.
10: What's that chicken doing here? Where are the singers?
11: Singers?
10: The ones going to sing, "Let Mrs. Grass make the soup at your house." Those singers.
11: Don't need them. I brought this chicken that's going to sing.
10: The chicken?
11: Sure. It is Mrs. Grass's chickeny rich noodle soup with real chickeny flavor. I figure we ought to have a chicken sing about it.
10: I suppose the chicken's going to tell the people all about how Mrs. Grass's chickeny rich noodle soup is made with Mrs. Grass's exclusive golden nugget and her own genuine egg noodles.
11: Well, not exactly.
10: I suppose the chicken's going to tell about how that blue box of Mrs. Grass's soup mix gives you more soup and half again more noodles.
11: You don't understand. I didn't bring a talking chicken. It's a singing chicken. Come on. Let Mrs. Grass make the soup at your house. Sing it.
12: Let me the soup make the grass at your house.
11: I must have brought the wrong chicken.
9: Groucho, Grace Garrett and Chuck Lewis are on deck, so folks, come in, please, and meet Groucho Marx.
8: Welcome to You Bet Your Life. Say the secret word, and you divide 1,250 pesos. Now, Grace Garrett and Chuck Lewis. If there's anything I'd like to do, is to Chuck Lewis. Which one is your Grace, huh?
13: Yes.
8: Do you mind if I call you Grace?
13: I wouldn't like it if you called me anything else. I don't think I'd answer you.
8: I'm going to have some trouble here tonight, I guess. Would you mind if I asked you your age, Grace?
13: Not at all.
8: Well, I will ask you your age. What is your age?
13: I'm 77, but I feel like I was about 40.
8: I feel like 40, too. I feel like 40 elephants just dragged me through a knot hole. What's the reason you feel 35 years younger than you are?
13: Well, I think I live right, and I haven't any bad habits.
8: Mm-hmm. We'd make a great team. I have no good habits. We could nullify each other. Now, come now, Grace. Everybody has some bad habits. Are you sure you have none?
13: I'm positive.
8: What's the point of getting out of bed in the morning?
13: Well, I get hungry.
8: Are you married?
13: No, I've been a widow for 23 years.
8: Are you interested in having another go at it?
13: Oh, no. No, I should say not. I live alone and like it.
8: Well, I wasn't proposing. I was just checking.
13: Well,
8: well, what fun do you get out of living alone?
13: Well, I can enjoy my own peculiarities.
8: Mm-hmm. Such as what?
13: Well, such as putting ketchup on my pie if I want to. Nobody to stop me.
8: Put ketchup on pie?
13: Ketchup on my pie.
8: Mm-hmm. You mean to tell me there are people living alone just so they can put ketchup on their pie? What kind of pie do you put the ketchup
13: on? Raspberry.
8: There's nothing personal in that pie, is there?
13: Not at all. Oh. Nothing personal.
8: I thought you were giving me a piece of it.
13: No.
8: Your name is really Chuck Lewis, or is this just a pseudonym?
14: That's the name, yes.
8: Pseudonym?
14: No, it's my real name.
8: Where are you from, Chuck?
14: Well, I was born in Gainesville, Georgia, but traveled all my life. I guess I lived in Glendale, California most of the time. That's where I went to school.
8: What did you study in school?
14: I took business administration.
8: Why did you take that?
14: Well, I guess that was about the easiest thing they had.
8: What business did you go into after you left college?
14: Well, actually, I didn't go into any business. I kind of became a golf bum.
8: Well, you said you were already a bum. You just added to this and took up golf.
14: That's right.
8: How long did you stay in the golf game?
14: Well, I'm still in it.
8: You mean you're a pro, or you just putter around?
14: Well, I'm a pro. I'm at the Kenilworth Lodge in Sebring, Florida.
8: Did you like that joke about you just putter around?
14: That's fine, yes.
8: You didn't
14: I've
8: pay
14: heard
8: any
14: it before.
8: You played it? Well, what are some of the big tournaments you've won while you were puttering around? The Masters, the PGA, the Open?
14: Oh, no, I've never won any of those big ones, but in fact, I don't even play tournaments anymore.
8: What do you play, pitch and putt?
14: No, I travel around the country with a Chuck and Linda Lewis golf show, putting on exhibitions.
8: Is that your wife, Linda Lewis?
14: No, that's my 8-year-old daughter, Linda, who is the world's youngest golf professional.
8: Your daughter?
14: Mm-hmm.
8: You do tricks with
14: that's
8: the golf
14: right, club? Trick golf shots. So we do it with that.
8: I do trick
14: club
8: golf shots too, but I don't get paper. That's my regular game. Grace, have you changed your mind about getting married again after listening to?
13: Oh, positively not. Still, oh no, no.
8: You still want to drown your sorrow in ketchup?
13: Yes,
8: huh?
13: I certainly do.
8: How do you support yourself? Do you depend on a girdle, or do you have a job?
13: Well, I professional babysitter,
8: Grace, I don't know what you were shifting there, but it looked.
13: Well, it
8: certainly looked as though it had been effective.
13: Well, it was a little shifty, wasn't it?
8: Yes. Now, what do you say you do? You're a girdle shifter?
13: No, I'm a professional babysitter.
8: A babysitter. Well, why are you standing up if you're a babysitter?
13: Well, I sit while I'm at the hotel.
8: Where is this? Do you do this?
13: The Statler Hilton.
8: Oh, I've seen some pretty good babes I'd like to sit with at the Statler Hilton. I don't understand. You mean when Mr. and Mrs. Statler go out in the evening, you just sit there and watch the hotel so nobody steals it?
13: No, I look after the children of the guests of the hotel. And they bring their children with them, you know, and they send for me. And I go down and act as a grandmother.
8: Well, how do you like babysitting?
13: Grandmother by the hour. Oh, I like it very much.
8: Is it any different than sitting for private families?
13: Yes, because I don't have to wash the dishes.
8: Do you find your work interesting, Grace?
13: Very. I find it very interesting. Children are very interesting to me.
8: Uh-huh. Well, could you give us an example of
13: evening, I was to be left alone with a little 4-year-old boy while his mother went to the theater.
8: Uh-huh.
13: So before she left the room, she stood in the doorway, and she told the poor little fellow what to do. She told him what not to do and what would happen if she didn't get a good report from me when she got back. Finally, the door slammed, and she was gone. The little fellow threw up both hands. He says, "Ms. Garrett, that woman is making a nervous wreck of me."
8: Do you charge for babysitting, or do you just do it because you're fond of children?
13: No, I'm very fond of children, but I'm also fond of those dollars that I get. You know, I get a few.
8: You're a very
13: A dollar an hour.
8: Dollar an hour?
13: Until midnight, and a dollar and a half an hour after midnight, and I always hope that they'll stay out all night.
8: Well, Grace, if I had any small children and needed a babysitter, I'd certainly call on you.
13: Mm-hmm. Well, I hope you have some. You know, you asked me a little while ago if you could call me Grace. Would you mind if I'd call you Julius?
8: No, I'd be flattered.
13: See, I read the McCall magazine. I couldn't wait for your book.
8: The title of which is Groucho and Me, on sale at all bookstores. This is the secret word. So you just won yourself
13: $50. Well, isn't that wonderful?
8: That's the equivalent of sitting in the hotel room for about 30 hours.
13: I know.
8: And here's 50 for you.
14: Thank
8: because you.
14: You
8: laughed so loud at that putter around you. Don't think I've forgotten that, old boy. This will be reflected in the quiz, you know. Grace, I would say that you're the perfect combination of Mother Goose and Milton Berle.
13: I don't get that.
8: I don't get it either, but...
13: It's good anyway.
8: It's good.
13: I like that.
8: Let's put it there. It's a compliment.
13: Uh-huh. Well, thank you.
8: I
13: didn't recognize it, but I'm glad it is.
8: Well, if I had thought at the time that it was a compliment, I wouldn't have said it. I think we came out even on that exchange.
13: Mm-hmm.
8: I'd like to find out more about you two, but we have to get on and play the game. You know how to play the game, You Bet Your Life?
13: Mm-hmm.
8: Well, I could have Mr. Fenneman come out and explain it to you. George?
15: Yes.
8: Remember, you get any 4 questions you like, and you alternate your selections.
15: Well, as you can see, we have questions ranging from $1 to $300. The $300 questions are tougher than the 2, and the 2 are tougher than the 1. You get four chances. The object is to earn at least $500, because if you do, you get to come back at the end of the game and maybe try for $10,000.
8: Now, you selected cities and small towns, I believe it was, of the United States, right?
14: Right, yeah.
8: Grace, pick the first one.
15: $100
8: one? One, two, three.
15: Mm-hmm. Right. Mm-hmm. All right.
8: All right, here are the cities and towns. Carson City, Lovelock, and Reno. What is the state?
13: Nevada.
8: Nevada is right. You've got
15: $100. $100, yes. Mm-hmm. 400 more to go.
14: Let's try a 300.
15: A 300?
8: In what state are Haley, Ketchum, Jerome, and Moscow? Haley, Ketchum, Jerome, and Moscow.
14: Wyoming.
8: What? No, I'm sorry. It's Idaho. You should have known that from Ketchum.
15: Well, you have $100.
8: You haven't lost that.
15: Two more opportunities to earn the five.
8: Grace, take a word.
15: What, you want to try a 200 this time?
8: Grace is the great compromiser. In what state are Saugatuck, Saginaw, and St. Ignace? Michigan is right.
15: And that was $200. You now have three.
8: Now $300.
15: Then I won't.
14: Well, we have to go for another 200.
8: No, well, you don't have to.
15: But it does make sense, let's say.
8: Well, you're bringing a new note into this show, aren't you?
15: The object is to get $500.
14: We have 300 now.
8: That's the object of your
15: affection. And you've had three questions, and this is your last question.
14: Give us 200.
15: How about this one here?
14: Fine.
15: All right. This is a $200 question. If you get it, you'll have your 500.
8: In what state are Jonesboro, Lake Charles, and Opelousas? Opelousas. O-P-E-L. Yes, Louisiana.
15: And you made $500?
8: Yes.
15: So you'll be back to try for maybe $2,000, $5,000, or $10,000.
8: Well, congratulations, and I hope we see you later.
13: Thank you.
8: Hasta mañana.
14: Thank you very much.
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8: Now, George, what's on the agenda?
15: Well, Groucho, we're running a little overtime. As a matter of fact, you've been having so much fun with our first couple, we may not have time for our next couple to play the quiz. And however, as long as they're standing by, they'd sort of like to come in and talk to you anyway. And they've agreed that if necessary, they'll come back again next week. So here they are, a couple of young unmarried people, Margot Rode and K.W. Shelby. Folks, you come in, please, and meet Groucho Marx.
8: Welcome, welcome. Welcome to You Bet Your Life. Say the secret word, and you'll divide an extra $100. Margaret Rode and K.W. Shelby. Margaret Rode, you look like a pretty dangerous road with all those curves. And why the uniform, Margot? Are you a letter carrier?
16: Not quite. I'm an airline hostess, and this is my uniform.
8: Oh, well, that's very attractive. Which airline are you with?
16: Lufthansa.
8: I'm all right. How are you? I say, which which airline are you with?
16: The Lufthansa.
8: What is a Lufthansa? Is that the helicopter service that flies between Glendale and Cucamonga?
16: Not quite. No, we fly all over the world, and it's the German airline.
8: Are you German, Margo?
16: I am, yes.
8: Are you a Berliner?
16: I was born in Berlin, but I'm from Hamburg.
8: You're a hamburger, in other words. If I had some ketchup, I'd put the bite on her. Who knows, maybe later we two could get together and get a bun on. You care for that joke, Margot?
16: Well, was that a joke? Well,
12: Well,
17: you took those words right out of that audience's mouth. Now, let's see. I hate to leave you, but I'll come back to you pretty soon, you know. All roads lead to Margaret Road, it says here. K.W. Shelby, huh?
18: Yes. Yeah.
17: You've met Miss Road, huh?
18: Yes, just a few moments ago.
17: Would you like to take this road and see where it leads?
18: No.
17: Are you crazy?
18: No.
17: Are you just shy?
18: I think Mr. Fenneman jumped to conclusions, and though
17: he also jumped at Miss Road when she came. But that's another story that we can't talk about. Yeah.
18: But though I am still single, I'm planning on being married in just a couple of weeks.
17: You're going to get married?
18: Yes.
17: What you're insinuating, in other words, is that this little girl isn't good enough for you, is that it?
18: No, I think she's very, very attractive, but, I'm engaged already.
17: Well, I hope you're very happy. I don't take this kind of resistance lying down, you know. I am finished with this romance. You'll develop a taste for hamburgers before we're through. Before we're through, or my name isn't Dear Abby. It happens to be Ella Wheeler Wilcox. Now, where are you from, Shelby? Shelby, it's in Montana, isn't it? That's where Gibbons and Dempsey fought for the championship.
18: Oh, there's several Shelby.
17: Were you named after that fight?
18: No, I wasn't.
17: No. How'd you happen to come to California?
18: My hot water heater blew up.
17: Well, that's certainly a cheap way to travel. That must have been quite an explosion to blow you all the way from California, all the way to California. Where were you at the time, in New York?
18: No, I was in New Orleans.
17: Well, I guess it could blow you that far. Right? Well, what did you have to do with coming to California?
18: I was getting ready to take a shower, and there was no hot water. So I went out to the kitchen to see what was the matter, and I discovered that the hot water heater had gone out.
17: With who? Who was in the kitchen when you went in there?
18: So I was in there alone, fortunately.
17: Yeah.
9: Groucho, I'm sorry to interrupt, but as we anticipated, we are out of time. However, our first couple has a chance and should have a chance to try for the big money at the end of the show. So as we anticipated, you people are going to have to come back again next week, all right?
18: Yes.
17: Well, I certainly want to continue this conversation. I know you both must have a lot to talk about. Not only that, we want to give you a chance to win some money. So thanks for being with us tonight, and we'll see you again next week.
9: We'll see if our first couple can bring their winnings up to $10,000 in just a moment.
19: It's a Rambler year.
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9: Groucho, here are Grace Garrett and Chuck Lewis, who won $500, so they get a chance at the big money, and here they are, coming in right now.
17: Congratulations, kids. You know, this year, if you win $500 or more in the quiz, you get a chance to run your winnings for the night up to $2,000, $5,000, or even $10,000. So, pick a number from 1 to 10.
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17: 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And, Chuck?
14: Give me 4.
17: Cool. 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Now, if neither number comes up after the spin, the total will be $2,000 if you win, get the right answer. So one of you turn the wheel.
21: You turn.
14: Go ahead.
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Well, your numbers were 4 and 6, and it came up 3, so this question is worth $2,000. A total of 2. Here it is. In World War I, the 42nd Division arrived in France with every state in the Union represented in its ranks. For $2,000, what was the nickname of this famous Army division? Very famous.

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1: $7.
0: Well, it's the Rainbow Division, a very famous division. Sorry, mister, but you still have $500. So that isn't too bad. Congratulations, and thanks for being with us, Grace.
1: Thank you.
2: You Bet Your Life is transcribed in Hollywood. 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Directed by Robert Dwan and Bernie Smith. Music by Jack Meekin. This is George Fenneman reminding you to tune in again next week, same time, same station, to hear the one, the only, Groucho. And see Groucho every Thursday evening on NBC television. 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
4: 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And now, Harold Perry, as Honest Harold, the homemaker.

0: Well, it's a warm, moonlight night in the little town of Melrose Springs. The kind of romantic evening when it's nice to go canoeing on the lake with your best girl. And that's just what Honest Harold is doing.
1: Isn't this nice, Floribel?
2: Oh, yes. I could just float along in this canoe for the rest of my life, couldn't you?
1: Well, might be kind of expensive. It rents for 50 cents an hour.
2: Oh, you.
1: Only kidding. It's only 30 cents.
2: Hal.
1: Yeah.
2: I'll bet you're just getting awful tired just paddling and paddling.
1: Why? Oh, yeah. Guess I'll stop a little while. Now what shall we do, Floribel?
2: Well, it's such a romantic night.
1: Yeah.
2: And here we are, all alone.
1: Yeah.
2: And now, both your arms are free.
1: Yeah.
2: So why don't you play your ukulele and sing? Now, come on, my cute little old troubadour.
1: Well, all right.

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0: do declare you're another Mel Tomé.
1: Who?
0: You know, the Velvet Falls.
1: Now just call me the Muslin Mist.
2: Floribel.
0: Yes?
1: How about a little kiss?
0: Now, Harold.
1: You better kiss me or I'll rock the boat.
0: Harold. Yes. Harold. Well, I can't swim. I guess I'll just have to kiss you.
1: Hey, you really know how to kiss.
0: I really know how to swim, too.
1: Well, that's good. I don't. Oh, I do.

0: Well, good morning.
1: Good morning, son.
0: Good morning, Marvin.
2: Hi, Harold.
0: Sorry I'm late for breakfast, Mother.
1: Oh, that's all right. Here's your coffee.
0: Thanks.
1: Did you have a good time last night?
0: Oh, yeah. Florabelle and I went canoeing on the lake. Marvin, eat your farina. You just wait, my boy. One of these days, you'll be taking an interest in girls.
2: No, I won't. Girls are goofy.
1: I'll fix your eggs, Harold.
0: Yeah, thank you, Mother. Oh, excuse me. Somebody's at the door.
2: Hello.
0: Oh, hello, little girl.
2: Are you Mr. Ham?
0: Yeah. Is it Girl Scout cookie time again?
2: Oh, no. My name is Susan Moore. May I speak to Marvin, please?
0: Marvin? Oh, of course. Come right in.
2: Thank you.
0: He's just having breakfast. Marvin, there's a little... Marvin! That's funny. He was here just a minute ago. Now, where could that boy... Marvin?
2: Isn't he here, Mr. Ham?
0: Well, he must have gone out the back way when he saw you. I mean, before he saw you.
2: Well, I just wanted to remind him of my party this afternoon.
0: Your party this afternoon? Funny he didn't mention it to me. Well, I know he'll be happy to come. I'll tell him you were here.
2: Thank you. Oh, Mr. Ham?
0: Yeah?
2: Tell Marvin I want him to come especially. He's awfully cute.
0: Yeah, well, I'll tell him you came by, Susan. Goodbye.
2: Bye.
0: Cute. Now, where is that boy? Marvin?
3: Here I am, Harold.
0: Oop. What are you doing under that table?
3: Hi.
0: Come right out of there, young man.
3: Yes, sir.
0: Aren't you ashamed of yourself? Hiding just because little Susan came to the door.
2: She's goofy.
0: Marvin? Why didn't you tell me she invited you to her party this afternoon?
2: Because I'm not going.
0: What?
2: Who wants to go to a party with girls?
0: Now, Marvin, all little boys go to parties. That's part of growing up.
2: Do I have to grow up today?
0: Well, you'll have a lot of fun. You play games and dance.
2: Harold, I just thought of something. I can't go to the party.
0: Why not?
2: I don't know how to dance.
0: Oh?
2: Too bad.
0: You're not going to get out of it that easy, young man. You're going to practice dancing, and right now.
2: Who am I going to dance with?
0: Me.
2: What?
0: You heard me. Just a minute, I'll put a record on.
2: Ah, gee.
0: Yeah, here we are. Avalon with Paul Whiteman. That's a real snappy number. Yeah, well... Come on, Marvin. Come on, Marvin.
2: Ah, Harold.
0: Give me your hand. The other one, I'll lead.
2: All right.
0: And now follow me. Luddie. Here we go. Luddle. Marvin, pick up your feet. And stop working your arm up and down. You're not pumping gas.
2: Harold, I can't do this stuff.
0: Yes, you can. Come in.
4: Howdy, Sonny.
0: Oh, hello, Mr. Walker.
4: Is your mother? Well, look at those two. Arthur and Murray.
0: Very funny.
4: Hey, Marvin, is that the prettiest partner you could find?
0: No, wait till I turn off this record.
4: Say, Sonny.
0: What is it?
4: How about saving the last waltz for me?
0: What?
4: It's the sweetheart waltz.
5: My wonderful one.
0: Look, look, now wait a minute, Walker.
4: Yeah.
0: Mother's in the kitchen. Why don't you go out there and stick your head in the oven?
4: Okay. But I'll be back for our waltz, Genevieve.
0: Oh, what a character. Let's ignore him, Marvin. All right, we'll try it again.
2: Harold, I can't learn how to dance.
0: Yes, you can.
2: No, I can't. I won't go to the party.
0: Yes, you will.
2: I don't want to go.
0: Now, Marvin. Oh, why do I get into these things?
1: Harold.
0: Yeah? What is it, Mother?
1: Marvin is still in his room.
0: Oh?
1: Why don't you go in and talk to him?
0: I'm sorry, Mother, but I don't think I should. There's no reason in the world why he shouldn't go to that party. He's just being childish.
1: But, Harold, he is a child.
0: Huh? Well, that's no excuse.
1: Well, all right, Harold. I guess you know best.
0: Guess Mother's right about Marvin, though. He's probably just shy. I didn't help any being so harsh with him. But if I act a little nicer, showed him how much I really like him, he'd be glad to go. Sure. Marvin.
2: Come in.
0: Hello, Marvin.
2: Hi.
0: Marvin, I'm afraid I wasn't very understanding with you.
2: That's
0: what I mean
2: all right.
0: Huh?
2: That's all right.
0: Well, I'm sorry. You know, I was young once myself.
2: Yeah. I saw your baby picture in the album.
0: Yeah. That was the one on the bearskin. I was the bearskin on the right. Marvin, look, I've been thinking. I ought to raise your allowance with inflation and everything. So instead of 50 cents a week, I'm going to give you 65 cents. Sort of an escalator clause in your contract.
2: Gee, thanks.
0: That's all right, my boy. And oh, yes, you're supposed to mow the lawn next week. Well, just forget about it. I'll do it myself.
2: You will?
0: Sure. Now, Marvin, will you go to the party this afternoon?
2: No, I won't.
0: Oh, Marvin, your escalator just went down to 50 cents.

0: We will return for the second act of our story, Honest Harold, in just a moment. Just a little later on CBS Tonight, star trumpeter Louis Armstrong, trombone maestro Jack Teagarden, and the lovely young singer Teresa Brewer will pay a visit to Bing Crosby. Tonight on CBS, you'll also hear the heavyweight fight in Detroit between Clarence Henry and Embrell Davidson. Which reminds me, it's only a week from tonight when Ezard Charles will be defending his heavyweight title against Joey Maxim. And naturally, you'll get this holiday special exclusively on CBS. Yes, the Bing Crosby Show and the Wednesday night fights are heard on most of these same CBS stations. Oh, and be sure to listen for Harold Perry's important announcement at the end of tonight's program. And now back to Harold Perry as Honest Harold, the homemaker. Well, Honest Harold is having his troubles with little Marvin. The boy has been invited to little Susan's birthday party this afternoon, but he's too shy to go. Right now, Marvin is in his room, and Harold is just entering his office at the radio station.
1: What am I going to do with that boy? Afraid of girls. Why, when I was his age, I didn't stay away from girls. They stayed away from me. Yeah, should have been more like my old pal, Walter O'Keefe. Come to think of it, he's celebrating 21 years in radio. He looks older than that. Oh, well.
2: Hello, Mr. Ham. Yeah.
1: Well, hello, Susan. What are you doing down here?
2: Well, I wanted to talk to you. Your mother said that Marvin isn't coming to my party.
1: Well, we're having a little difficulty with him, Susan. You see, he's kind of shy.
2: But he's just got to come.
1: You know something, Susie? I think you have a little crush on Marvin.
2: Well...
1: I bet they have a giggling good time together.
2: Mr. Hemp, I think Marvin likes me, too.
1: Huh? What makes you think so?
2: Well, every time he sees me at recess, he throws rocks at me.
1: Yeah, sounds pretty romantic, all right.
2: Well, at least it shows he's interested.
1: Oh, it does that. Well, Susan, it's time for my broadcast now. I'll speak to Marvin about the party when I go home for lunch.
2: Thank you.
1: Thank you for dropping over, Susan. Goodbye.
2: Goodbye. Oh, and tell Marvin hello for me.
1: I don't know what Marvin's got, but he sure got it.

0: not going to stand for any more nonsense from Marvin. Little Susan is really going to be hurt if he doesn't show up at her party, and by George, he's going to go.
1: Mother!
0: I'm home.
2: Hello, Harold.
0: Oop. Oh, hello, Marvin. Now, my boy, about this party this afternoon.
2: Oh, I'd like to go, Harold.
0: Huh?
2: I'm sure it will be a very nice party.
0: Well, that's more like it. I'm glad you changed your mind, my boy. Well, better go right in and dress now. It's almost time.
2: Harold, I'd like to go to the party, but I can't.
0: What? Why not?
2: Mr. Schroeder offered me a job delivering groceries this afternoon, so I took it.
0: Oh, my goodness.
2: Well, guess I better get started down to the grocery store.
0: Yep, done. What a sneaky thing to do. Just a minute, Marvin.
2: What?
0: I just had an idea. You go right in and get dressed for that party, young man.

0: A sneaky thing to do. Just a minute, Marvin.
1: What?
0: I just had an idea. You go right in and get dressed for that party, young man.
1: But Harold, who's going to deliver the groceries?
0: I am.
1: What?
0: You made a good try, but it didn't work. Too bad.

0: Well, this delivering groceries in my Essex isn't so bad. That last lady gave me a piece of pie. Lemon meringue. Let's see. Who's my next stop? Well, Floribel. This is going to be fun. See here. Carton sure heavy. Guess Floribel's on her watermelon diet again. You'll certainly be surprised to see me. I'll steal a little kiss at the back door.
1: Grocery boy!
2: Just a minute! Oh, dear. I'll open the screen door for... Well, hello,
1: Floribel.
2: Well, what on earth are you doing delivering groceries?
0: Well, it's really Marvin's job. I'm just helping him out today.
2: Oh, well. Come on in.
0: Yeah, thanks.
2: Let me see now. Oh, yes, I guess you can just put them right here on the table.
0: Yeah, all right.
2: Right down there is fine. Good.
0: Yeah.
2: Oh, my. You make a cute little old grocery boy in that apron.
0: You know, this apron belongs to Mr. Schroeder's oldest boy, Tubby Schroeder.
2: Oh, well now, I suppose you're just busy as a bee delivering all those vegetables and things.
0: Well, sort of. You know what they say, the rutabaga must go through.
2: Oh, dear me, that is too bad. You know, Harold, I was hoping you'd have a little time to spend with me.
0: Well, it wouldn't hurt to give my Essex a little rest, I guess.
2: And now then, you're sure you're not in a hurry?
0: Nah.
2: Good. Then you can just tote my old washing machine down to the cellar. Oh, now, it'll just take a minute for a big, strong grocery boy like you.
0: But, Floribel, I'm a substitute.
2: Oh, now, come along, Harold. There it is. I'll just go on and open the cellar door for you.
0: Ugh, trapped. Looks like a big fella, too. Well.
2: Harold.
0: Yeah?
2: When you get it down there, put it in the corner by the croquet set.
0: Yeah, croquet set, yeah. Well, better get in front of this thing. Kind of ease it down the steps.
2: You want me to push it?
0: No, thanks. Yeah, well, here goes. Eef. Oof. Oof, oof. Ooh, zoink. Yipe, I'm drowning.
2: What's the matter, Harold?
0: Floribel, why didn't you drain the water out of this thing? Phew. Soapy, too. Ooh, bubbles. Well. Getting heavy. I'm slipping. Oh. Oh. Either in the cellar in somebody else's house. Made it.
2: Harold?
1: Yeah?
2: Now that you're down there, would you mind bringing up the summer sofa? Do you see it, darling?
0: See it? I'm lying on it, darling. Call me in an hour, Floribel.

0: Call me Doberman. Look at our new grocery boy.
1: Now, all right, Doc. I'm doing this because Marvin is...
0: I know, Harry. Your mother told me.
1: Well, I'm in a hurry, Doc. I'll put your groceries right down here and... What's that?
0: Oh, that's just Arthur, my goat. Yeah, he helps me with the mowing. He pulls out the devil grass. Yeah.
1: Doc, what's he looking at me like that for?
0: Oh, well, in that apron, he thinks you're the grocery boy, Harry. Huh? He doesn't like him.
1: Well, tell him who I am, quick.
0: Arthur, this isn't Tubby Schroeder. It's Harold Ham.
1: Hello, Arthur. He's still glaring. Oh, see you later, Doc.
0: Harold, I didn't pay for the grocery.
1: Make it a charge. Oop, I didn't mean you, Arthur. Oh, if I can just make it to the Essex. Made it. Dent at the door. Oh, well, now it matches the other side.

0: There's old Doc Yak Yak mowing his lawn. Is he going to be surprised to see me? Hello, Doc.
1: Oh, hello, Hank. Well, pinch my paw and...

0: Well, just one more stop and I'm through. Thank goodness. I'll just hurry up now and... What's that? Old man Walker and his tractor up there. Taking up the whole street.
1: Hello there, Mr. Walker.
2: I say.
1: Yeah. Mr. Walker, you're blocking traffic.
2: I say. Oh, hello, Sonny.
1: Will you please pull over or speed that contraption up?
2: Speed up? I got her up to 4 miles an hour now.
1: I've seen people go faster than that backwards.
2: Huh? Backwards? Yeah. Well, okay, here I come.
1: What? Walker, look out!
3: Broke Mrs. Zeigenfuss's eggs, too.
2: What seems to be the trouble, Sonny?
1: I said I could go faster backwards. I didn't ask you to back into me.
2: Oh, my mistake. I thought you back. You said... Well, I am.
1: Don't laugh yourself to death. Look what you did to these groceries.
2: Well, what do you know? Scrambled eggs. Where's the bacon? Bacon.
1: Very funny. All right, let's get going.
2: Okay.
1: So one of that loose headlight didn't fall off again.
2: Oh, your door sprung open, Sonny. Let me close it for you.
1: Walker.
2: Well, guess that was the light that failed. Light that failed.
1: I heard you.

0: Certainly glad to get home. What a day. Well, anyway, I bet Marvin's having a good time at the party.
1: Hello, Harold.
2: Mm-hmm. Marvin, what are you doing home?
1: Well,
2: You promised me you'd go to the party.
1: I know I did. I got all dressed to go and, well, I just thought of having a dance with girls. I just couldn't.
2: Now, Marvin, there's no excuse for acting like this.
1: I'm sorry. I tried to make myself go. Honest.
2: Now, look here, young man. If you think you're going to get away with this, after all the groceries, all right, my boy. It's going to make you that unhappy. You don't have to go.
1: Thanks, Harold.
2: That's all right. Oh, here's the money Mr. Schroeder paid me for delivering the groceries. $1.50. $1.40. He deducted 10 cents for the dill pickles I ate. And on National Pickle Week, too.
1: You keep the money, Harold. You earned it.
2: Now, I want you to have it. There.
1: Thanks.
2: There's the door, my boy.
1: You must be tired, Harold. I'll get it.
2: Thanks. Guess I was trying to rush the boy. He's really too young for women yet.
1: Hello, Marvin.
2: Oh, my goodness. Susan.
1: Marvin, aren't you going to say hello?
3: Hello.
2: Sounds like he's going to faint.
1: Why didn't you come to my party?
3: Well,
1: Why, Marvin, you've got on your new blue suit. Yeah, my, you look handsome. I do?
2: What's this?
1: That suit really brings out the blue in your eyes.
2: Listen, don't fall for it.
1: Marvin, I saw you pitching the baseball game yesterday. You did? I think you're the best pitcher in the whole school.
2: How do women get so smart so young?
1: Did you like the way I threw that knuckleball? Oh, yeah. I'd love to know how you did that, Marvin.
2: Yeah, I bet she's really dying to know that.
1: Oh, it's not so hard. You see, I just take the ball like
4: Marvin.
1: This. Yeah? Why don't you come to my party? You can explain it to me while we're dancing.
4: All right.
2: That's the slickest piece of work I've ever seen.
1: Goodbye, Harold. Oh, goodbye, Mr. Ham.
2: Goodbye, children. Have a good time.
1: Hey, Susan. After the party, maybe we can get some ice cream sodas. I made $1.40 today.
2: You made it. Well, what the heck? I had all the dill pickles.

0: And now, here once again is Harold Perry.
1: Thank you, Bob. Before we present our second Honesty Award, I'd like to thank all our listeners for the wonderful mail response. It's kept actor Kirk Douglas, Sheriff Eugene Biscaloos of Los Angeles County, and yours truly pretty busy reading them and trying to make the selections. This week, we have selected Walter Buddy Carumpus of 111 Murray Street, Binghamton, New York. I quote from an article in the Binghamton Press, dated May 8, 1951. 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Unquote. 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I hereby dub you Honest Walter and award you a Whitnour watch, that distinguished member of the Longines Whitnour family of distinguished watchers. And thank you, Mrs. Robert S. McMahon, the Binghamton Press, and all the rest of you kind people in Binghamton, New York, who wrote to me about Walter. Radio friends, if you know of some outstanding deed of honesty done by some boy or girl, please write and tell me all about it. 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

0: You have just heard the Harold Perry Show, Honest Harold. The supporting players tonight included Joseph Kearns, Jane Morgan, Shirley Mitchell, Cliff Arquette, Stuffy Singer, Mary McGovern, and David Light. Norman McDonald directed, and the music was composed and conducted by Jack Meekin.
1: Kind of pretty, too, wasn't it?
0: Kind of pretty. Honest Harold, created by Harold Perry, was written by Gene Stone and Jack Robinson. 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
7: Good evening, ladies and gentlemen. Haven't you often wished, as you listen to a radio commercial, that the announcer would stop pounding, stop pressing, stop making up your mind for you? In fact, that he would just stop and allow you the simple privilege of deciding for yourself whether you like his product or not. And haven't you often thought how refreshing it would be if the sponsor, especially the cigarette sponsor, would only skip the jingles, the wild claims and fancy phrases, and simply give you the facts? And explain that there's only one way for you to really find out whether you like his cigarette better than the other brands. And that's for you to test his cigarette against any other cigarette. And then decide for yourself which one you like better. Wouldn't it be wonderful if a sponsor put it to you on that basis? There is such a sponsor. That sponsor is Philip Morris. In a moment, I know you will hear a Philip Morris program. It has no singing commercials. No dancing cigarettes, no ballyhoo. But it extends an invitation for you to make the only test that makes any sense. An invitation to compare, match, and judge Philip Morris against any other cigarette. And a decision as to which cigarette you prefer will be left entirely up to you. I think this is an invitation you'll want to accept.

And now, Philip Morris presents Francis Langford and Lew Parker, starring in Philip Rapp's humorous creation, The Bickersons. Produced and broadcast, transcribed from Hollywood.

0: And now here is John Dickerson as his other self, Lou Parker.
1: Thank you, ladies and gentlemen, and good evening. Before we engage in our weekly marital bout, I'm very happy to announce that the response to Francis Langford's offer to sing songs for the GIs has been overwhelming. Did you hear that, Francis?
2: Yes, I did, Lou, and it's very gratifying.
1: Well, in order to take care of the request, Franny, you're going to have to dedicate your song tonight to all the boys at the Letterman General Hospital in San Francisco. To a man, they want to hear Somebody Loves Me.
2: I'd love to do it for them, Lou. So with the help of Tony Romano and his orchestra, this is for all the boys at the Letterman General Hospital.

0: Now here are Francis Langford and Lou Parker as John and Blanche Dickerson in The Honeymoon Is Over. A minor accident can sometimes be a blessing in disguise. Witness the change in John Dickerson as he ministers to poor Blanche, who is suffering from an ankle sprain.
1: John, dear.
2: What do you want now?
1: Don't be short with me, darling.
2: I'm not short. I'm exhausted. What do you want?
1: My ankle is killing me. You better call Dr. Hersey.
2: You don't need it, Dr. Blanche. Your ankle will be fine once you get out of bed and walk on it.
1: I don't think I can walk on it, John.
2: How do you know? Till you test it. Go on, kick the cat a few times and see how it feels.
1: Stop it. I should have called Dr. Hersey last night.
2: Blanche, I've done everything for your ankle that a doctor would have done. Didn't I sit up till 2 o'clock in the morning massaging it with chicken fat?
1: Chicken fat. You and your insane remedies.
2: What do you want from me, Blanche? I can't keep waiting on you hand and foot. If I'm late for work, I'll lose my job.
1: You take more of your job than you do of me.
2: Blanche, I'm late. I stayed up half the night taking care of you. Now I gotta rush to the office and get to sleep. Work.
1: Why can't I call Dr. Hersey, John?
2: What do you want that horse doctor for? He can't help you.
1: He can, too. He took very good care of Louise Shaw when she had her baby, and he can do the same for me.
2: Blanche, aren't you expecting a little too much of a sprained ankle?
1: Don't be so funny. Dr. Hersey's a good doctor, and you know it.
2: Fine doctor. No matter what's wrong with you, he says take 2 aspirins and call me first thing in the morning.
1: John, I wonder if you're jealous of Dr. Hersey.
2: I'm not jealous, Blanche. I'm just suspicious of a doctor who gets presents from an undertaker.
1: You'll be sorry if you don't let me call Dr. Hersey, John. I'm sure my ankle's broken.
2: I won't be sorry. I mean, your ankle isn't broken. There isn't even a bruise. I'm going, Blanche.
1: What about the cat?
2: What about him?
1: Did you fix him his breakfast?
2: No, I didn't fix him his breakfast. There's nothing wrong with his ankle. Let him fix it himself.
1: Please, John, it'll only take a minute.
2: What'll I give him?
1: Just give him a dish of cottage cheese and mix in a couple of raw eggs.
2: Eggs? Blanche, why does the cat have to eat eggs at $1.10 a dozen?
1: They're good for him. Eggs make his coat glossy.
2: Well, these leftover enchiladas are good enough for him.
1: Will they make his coat glossy?
2: Yeah, they'll put a shine on his pants, too. Is there any other little thing you'd like me to do, Blanche? You want the windows cleaned or something? I've only got almost three minutes before I'm due at the office, you know.
1: I'll manage now.
2: Fine.
1: John?
2: What is it now?
1: I'm worried about the back door. The hinges are loose.
2: They're not loose. I fixed them with scotch tape this morning.
1: Well, that won't hold. And with you out of the house, I'm worried.
2: What are you worried about?
1: But suppose some prowler breaks in here and finds me and carries me off.
2: It'll serve him right. Bye, Blanche.
1: Come in. The door's open. Oh, hello, Clara.
3: Blanche, aren't you ashamed to still be in bed at 2 p.m? I've been up an hour already.
1: I sprained my ankle last night. I can't walk.
3: Oh, that's terrible.
1: Doesn't hurt too much now.
3: Good. Then could you go over and keep an eye on my kids while I'm shopping?
1: What's the matter with you, Clara? I told you I can't get out of bed.
3: Oh. Well, as long as you're going to be in, I'll send the kids over here.
1: No, you won't. I'm expecting Dr. Hersey any minute.
3: Dr. Hersey? Maybe I better leave before he comes.
1: Why?
3: We don't use him anymore since he gypped us when little Ernie was born. Charged us $75.
1: That doesn't sound unreasonable.
3: Ernie was no $75 baby. He only weighed 4.5 pounds.
1: Why, that's almost as expensive as a rump roast.
3: Well, we never paid him.
1: Come in.
4: Well, now, little lady, what's happened to you?
1: Oh, hello, Dr. Hersey. You remember my sister Clara.
4: Indeed I do. Haven't seen you in some time, Mrs. Dollop. How are you?
3: Very well.
4: And how is little Barney?
3: You mean Ernie. Barney's my husband.
1: Clara, if you've got shopping to do, why don't you just...
3: I was just leaving. Goodbye, Blanche.
1: Goodbye, Clara.
4: Now then, what's your problem?
1: Oh, I tripped on the stairs last night and hurt my ankle.
4: Well, you better let me have a look at it.
1: Pretty bad, isn't it? Well, isn't it?
4: No, I guess you're fortunate. There isn't a thing wrong with it.
1: Of course there is. It hurts.
4: Well, it may be a bit tender, but there's absolutely no damage. My advice to you is to get up and walk around on it, and you'll forget about it in an hour.
1: Would you mind putting a bandage on it?
4: Bandage?
1: Just so John feels he's getting his money's worth.
4: Mm-hmm. Hold your foot up.
1: You know, Doctor, I thought it was going to be heavenly spending a few days in bed, but just between us, it's gotten a little dull already. Wish we had a television set.
4: Say now, that reminds me. They're delivering my new set today. I was going to trade it in on my old one, but, well, you can have it if you like.
1: Well, I insist that we at least pay you what they offered on trade-in.
4: Well, if you insist.
1: It's a deal. How much did they offer?
4: $73.24. Call it 73 even.
1: Oh. Well, just add it to your bill for this call and send it to John's office.
4: All right, Mrs. Bickerson. There. How does the bandage feel?
1: Wonderful. Now, it really feels like a sprained ankle.
4: Yeah. Well, I'll just write out this prescription and we'll be all through.
1: Oh, good. Then I'll have something else to show John.
4: Oh, really, Mrs. Bickerson? Why do you need all these things to show John?
1: Well, you know, he's the jealous type and he didn't even want me to send for you.
4: I can't believe that he'd be jealous of me.
1: Well, he is. You should hear the things he says about you.
4: What things?
1: Oh, all sorts of crazy things like, no matter what's wrong with the patient, you tell him to take 2 aspirin and call you in the morning. And, Dr. Hershey, why are you tearing up that prescription?
5: Hello, Bickerson.
6: Hello.
5: Hey, you really ought to start coming in earlier, fella. The old man's bound to notice it sooner or later.
6: Did he come in yet?
5: He just went out for lunch. How's the wife's ankle?
6: Same way. I haven't slept a wink in for 5 nights.
5: Still can't walk, huh?
6: Not a step. I'm getting housemaid's knee from waiting on her. Where's my samples?
5: Under your desk. You going out on your route now?
6: Yeah. Why?
5: Nothing, only I wish you'd remember to take that apron off. You look like a fuller brush woman.
6: How would you like a punch in the nose, Marvin?
5: Oh, I'm just kidding, Bickerson. No need to get sore. Here. Here's your mail.
6: Throw it in the basket. Probably just bills. Wait a minute. Let me look at those letters. Might be something there for my draft board.
5: You can't get off that easy. Yeah. Hey, you better pay that one. They'll really shut off your lights,
6: can't
5: you know.
6: Can't you keep your big nose out of my mail?
5: Sorry.
6: Here's one from my wife's doctor. She buzzard couldn't even wait till the first of the month. Enclosed fine bill for 78.
5: Hey, Bickerson. What happened? Bickerson! Talk to me! Talk! Don't move. I'll get you a little bourbon and water.
6: Never mind the water.
5: What's wrong? What's wrong? What happened?
6: One visit and that medical thief sends me a bill for $78. $78!
5: Take it easy, Bickerson.
6: That quack has no right to charge me $78. There's nothing wrong with my wife but a measly sprained ankle. Where's my hat?
5: What are you going to do?
6: I'm going to make him reduce this bill. No doctor's going to charge me $78 for fixing my wife's ankle.
5: You can't bargain with a doctor.
6: Well, then I'll force him to take out her appendix.
4: Hello?
7: Dr. Hershey, this is Blanche Dickerson. Did you send the bill to John's office like you promised?
4: Yes, I did. Why?
7: Well, he hasn't mentioned it, and I was wondering if he got it. Did you add on the $73 for the television set?
4: Well, certainly. You know you can trust me, Blanche. Oh, hello, Bickerson.
6: That's my wife. I want to talk to her.
4: Oh, no, it's just a patient with gallstone attack.
7: Hello?
4: Take 2 aspirins and call me back in the morning. Now, what's on your mind, Bickerson?
6: I just got your bill.
4: Well, and you promptly dropped it.
6: I nearly dropped dead. $78. For what? It isn't worth it.
4: Oh, now calm yourself, Bickerson. It isn't a lot of money when you consider the entertainment values.
6: What?
4: That $78 entitles you to many an evening's fun.
6: What's that got to do with you?
4: Now, look here, Bickerson. Anytime you're bored and think it's too expensive, I'll be glad to relieve you of your burden.
6: Now it comes out. I never did trust you, Hersey.
4: I don't see what you're complaining about, Bickerson. You got the best part of the bargain. Those legs are hand-rubbed.
6: Nobody asked you to rub them.
4: Maybe not, but it makes them last longer. I suppose you'd rather I left the job for you.
6: Yes, I would.
4: Well, there's still plenty to do if you're some ambition.
6: There is, huh?
4: Yes, how about a good shellac?
6: How would you like a good shellac?
4: Oh, I had enough of this, Bickerson. If you don't like the television set, bring it back.
6: If I don't like the what?
4: The television set I sold your wife. The one with the hand-rubbed legs.
6: So that's why the bill was $78.
4: Oh, did Mrs. Bickerson tell you about it? Oh, I guess she's saving it for a surprise.
2: Yes. That little devil.
4: Oh, you're going to really enjoy that television set. And you got it just in time.
2: I did, huh?
4: Yes, I understand there's going to be a big fight tonight.
2: You can count on that, Doc.

0: In a moment, we'll rejoin the Happy Bickersons. Right now, it's time to join our roving reporter, Jay Jackson, for the story of his interview with an actual smoker in Memphis, Tennessee. Okay, Jay Jackson.
1: Hello there. This is Jay Jackson. While we've been setting up our microphones here in the beautiful lobby of the Hotel Peabody in Memphis, Tennessee, my assistant has located a volunteer to try the Philip Morris nose test. How are we doing, Frank?
2: All set, Jay. Jay, I'd like you to meet Mr. Wick Richardson of Memphis, Tennessee. Mr. Richardson is not a Philip Morris smoker.
1: Thank you, Frank. How do you do, Mr. Richardson?
3: How do you do?
1: Now, about this test, I'd like to ask you one favor first. Please, for obvious reasons, do not refer to your present cigarette by its brand name. All right. Okay? All right, Mr. Richardson, now let me give you a Philip Morris cigarette.
3: Thank you.
1: There we are. And do you have one of your own brand handy?
3: I do.
1: Good. Now, sir, which of the two cigarettes would you prefer to light first?
3: I'll light your cigarette first.
1: Philip Morris first? All right, sir, let me light it for you, then I want you to take a puff. Do not inhale, and let the smoke come slowly through your nose. That's the idea. That was the Philip Morris first, right, sir?
3: Right.
1: Now, Mr. Richardson, let's try exactly the same test with your own cigarette, which I notice is also one of the leading brands. I light it for you. You take a puff. Do not inhale and let the smoke come slowly through your nose. There we are. Now, sir, you've tried exactly the same test with both cigarettes. First with the Philip Morris, then your own brand, right?
3: Right.
1: Tell me, Mr. Richardson, what difference, if any, did you notice between the two cigarettes?
3: The Philip Morris doesn't burn as much.
1: You found the Philip Morris did not burn as much as your own brand. Well, Mr. Richardson, you've just confirmed the judgment of thousands of other smokers all over the country who have also found that Philip Morris is milder. Thank you very much.
0: Remember this. The test you just heard is entirely voluntary, and no payment whatsoever is made for any statement in the interview. Yes, try this test. Believe in yourself. And you, too, will believe in Philip Morris, America's finest cigarette. And now back to Francis Langford and Lew Parker as John and Blanche Bickerson in The Honeymoon is Over. It is now well past midnight, and the overworked John, who has spent 5 days as a household drudge in addition to his duties as a night nurse for his invalid wife, has just gone to the drugstore for medical supplies. Blanche is on the telephone with her sister, Clara. Listen.
4: Oh, it isn't so terrible, Clara. I needed the rest anyway. And John has been a perfect angel.
5: Oh, what did John say when he found out about the television set?
4: You only live 2 blocks away. Didn't you hear him?
5: He got mad, huh?
4: Only for a minute. But fortunately, my ankle began to hurt and he shut up like a deer. I'd better get back in bed, Clara. John will be home any minute and I don't even know I can walk around. Maybe he won't be so nice to me.
5: Well, don't be a fool and let on. Is your ankle black and blue?
4: It was, but it's fading now. I have to keep knocking it with a heavy spoon. Oh, I hear him coming now. Good night, dear. I'll call you tomorrow.
6: Oh, when am I going to get some sleep?
4: Is that you, John?
6: Who are you expecting?
4: What?
6: Nothing. Here's the stuff. Oh, I've got to get my clothes off.
4: Where'd you pick up that filthy, wet bar rag?
6: It's not a bar rag. It's my shirt. Had a mop up the floor in the drugstore.
4: What happened?
6: I bent over to tie my shoelace and one of the straps broke on my bourbon holster.
4: John, you didn't wear that thing down to the drugstore.
6: Who didn't?
4: I can't believe you put it on.
6: I never take it off. Where's the funnel, Blanche?
4: Funnel?
6: Yes, funnel. I want to wring my shirt out in a bottle.
4: John, you're not...
6: No, I'm just going to put the light out in the bathroom.
4: I'd better set the alarm. He has to get up so early, poor thing. Where's my bed jacket? John? John? Now, what's he doing in there? John?
6: What's the matter? What's the matter, Blanche?
4: Come on out of there!
6: Come out of there. What happened?
4: You went in there to put out the light and you started snoring like a suction pump.
6: Put out the lights, Blanche. Good night.
4: Aren't you going to doctor me?
6: Blanche, there's nothing more I can do for your sprained ankle. Take an aspirin and go to sleep. I'm exhausted.
4: What did you do with the stuff from the drugstore, John?
6: It's on your night table.
4: You didn't bring everything.
6: Brought everything.
4: You got the liniment and the aspirin and the hot water bottle. But where's the elastic ankle bandage?
6: Isn't it there?
4: No.
6: Must have forgot it.
4: Go back and get it.
6: Can't. Drugstore's closed.
4: My ankle pains terribly.
6: I'll get your bandage in the morning.
4: What good is that? How do I know it'll still hurt in the morning?
6: I'll twist it. Please, Blanche, you can get along without the bandage. Just let me get a couple of hours rest.
4: Poor thing, I'm sorry, John. You really must be exhausted.
6: Dead.
4: You want to go to sleep?
6: Yes.
4: All right, dear. Make me something to eat.
6: Eat? I made you something to eat an hour ago. I made you dinner 2 hours before that. You've been eating all night like you were condemned.
4: Don't shout at me. I'm an invalid.
6: Okay. What do you want?
4: I don't want anything.
6: I didn't mean to holler. I'm just tired. Shall I warm up those eggs again?
4: No. They were too hard, and I can only eat soft-boiled eggs.
6: Well, I can't make them any softer. I boiled them for 20 minutes, and they still didn't get tender.
4: Never mind. I'm not too hungry anyway.
6: Can I go to sleep now?
4: Yes, dear.
6: Put out the light.
4: In a minute.
6: Blanche, what are you doing?
4: I'm fixing my face. I have to get ready for bed, don't I?
6: You've been in bed 5 days. Every night you cream your elbows, spray your chin, roll your neck, just when I try to get some sleep. Put out the light.
4: I haven't finished my face yet.
6: Your face is finished.
4: No, it isn't. I have to let this grease pack set for 10 minutes, otherwise it has no effect.
6: Grease pack?
4: It's guaranteed to make you beautiful in 5 treatments. This is my 4th.
6: It is, huh?
4: Yes.
6: Boy, that 5th treatment must be a pip.
4: Oh, that's too bad about you, John Bickerson. Maybe your other girlfriends don't have to use face cream.
6: I had to open my big mouth.
4: What a fool I am. I go through torture to look good for you, and you reward me with insult.
6: What torture?
4: I just wish you hadn't spent a whole day under a permanent wave machine or have your eyebrows done.
6: Why do you have to wave your eyebrows?
4: I don't wave my eyebrows. I have them plucked.
6: What for?
4: Because it sets off my eyes and improves the lines of my face.
6: Your eyes are offset enough, and you've got plenty of lines in your face. You don't have to pluck your eyebrows for me.
4: Yes, I do.
6: You do not. I like them the way they are, nice and bushy.
4: That's a left-handed compliment if I ever heard one.
6: Well, I'm left-handed. Throw away that stuff and let me get some sleep.
4: I notice you never complain about Gloria Gooseby's makeup.
6: Now, don't start with Gloria Gooseby.
4: She has to struggle out of 12 pounds of cosmetics before you can even get close to her.
6: I always get close to her, and she never struggles.
4: What?
6: I mean, I get excited for you, and you know it.
4: You made an absolute fool of yourself the way you followed her around at her cocktail party.
6: I wasn't following her. She was dragging me. She picked up a martini glass I hadn't finished yet.
4: Oh, sure. Then I can have the men tagging after me, too, if I can afford the clothes she wears.
6: Your clothes are better than hers.
4: That's what you say.
6: If you want to know something, the dress she wore that night had a big rip in it.
4: Oh, you were seeing things.
6: I know, but she wore it just the same. Now, put out the light. How much longer are you going to be with that grease pack, Blanche? I must get a few minutes' sleep.
4: I'm finished now. Good night, John.
6: Good night.
4: It wouldn't hurt you to kiss me good night, you know.
6: It hurts.
4: Funny how 7 years of marriage can change a man. Before we were married, you'd stand in my living room every night and pucker up your lips the minute I came in. Why don't you do it now, John?
6: Because I'm too pooped to pucker.
4: Again. I knew it couldn't last.
6: Blanche, what do you want? I've done everything a human being could. Why don't you let me sleep?
4: I want to ask you a question, John.
6: In the morning.
4: No, tonight. If I die from this sprained ankle, will you marry again?
6: Not tonight.
4: Why don't you answer me, John? Will you ever marry again?
6: Never. I hope my nose drops off if I ever marry again.
4: If you had it to do all over, would you marry me?
6: Sure, if I had to.
4: Are you sure I haven't been too much of a bother for you?
6: No bother.
4: You've been awfully sweet.
6: Hmm.
4: You're not angry because you've had to cook for me?
6: No. Just go to sleep.
4: Well, I don't want to be a burden to you, John.
6: No burden.
4: You've been so affectionate up to now, and you seem to have changed.
6: No change.
4: You love me still?
6: I don't know. I never saw you that way. Listen, Blanche, I'm not going to tell you anything. I have to get up at the crack of dawn and wait on you because you can't walk. Then I have to go down to work. Is that the phone?
4: I'll get it, dear. Hello? Why is nobody on the line? I wonder who that was. Why are you staring at me like that, John?
6: I thought you couldn't walk.
4: Walk?
6: Yes, walk. How come you leaped out of bed like an acrobat? I thought you had a sprained ankle.
4: Are you angry with me, John?
6: Yes, I'm furious. What kind of a dirty trick is that?
4: Go on, hit me with a heavy spoon.
6: Why did you pretend to have a sprained ankle?
4: Well, I just wanted a little sympathy from you.
6: Blanche, you're the most selfish woman in the world. You're always killing yourself to get my sympathy. Last year, you had your adenoids removed. 6 months ago, you had your tonsils taken out. 2 weeks ago, you had 5 teeth pulled. You'll run out of pot before I run out of sympathy.
4: I'm sorry, John.
6: What a trick. I ought to take you over my...
4: Don't you dare threaten me, John Bickerson. I'm entitled to a little rest, too. I work just as hard as you do, and I never have any pleasure at all.
6: Okay,
4: I'm fed up with the way you carry on about every little thing. What harm have I done? Just because I turned you into a human being...
6: Okay, let's go to sleep and forget about it.
4: No, we won't. I'm going to give you a piece of my mind. You've had it coming for a long time. You think you're the only one who...
6: What's the matter?
4: My jaw, I can't talk.
6: You can't talk?
4: Mm-hmm.
6: Lie still. Don't touch it. I'll call Dr. Hersey. Mm-hmm. Now, don't be scared, Blanche. I'm sure it's only temporary.
7: Mm-hmm. Hello?
6: Dr. Hersey, this is John Bickerson.
7: Yes?
6: I think my wife has dislocated her jaw. She can't talk.
7: She can't move her jaw at all?
6: No. If you're in the neighborhood sometime next week, you might drop in. Good night. Good night, Blanche.
4: Good night, John.
6: Oh, what's the use?
0: In a moment, Francis Langford and Lou Parker will return for a curtain call. But first, may I make a friendly suggestion? You've heard the Philip Morris nose test. You've heard that Philip Morris is less irritating. Why not try that test? We believe you will find that Philip Morris is not only less irritating, but also more enjoyable, smoother, better tasting than any other cigarette. And now, once again, here are John and Blanche Bickerson as Francis Langford and Lou Parker.
6: Say, Franny, how are you coming along with your new picture?
4: Fine, Lou. Have you signed for one yet?
6: I was just going to tell you about that. Happened all because of this radio program, too.
4: Oh.
6: Last week, my wife was visiting a movie producer friend of ours, and she made him tune in our show. Right after the broadcast, my wife called me with the good news.
4: Lou, you mean...
6: Yep, she starts working tomorrow. Good night, Francis.
4: Good night, Lou.
6: Good night, everyone.
0: Thank you, Francis and Lou, for the curtain call. And for America's finest cigarette, here's another call well worth remembering.
8: Go

Be sure to listen next Tuesday night when Philip Morris again will present the Bickersons. And don't miss the Philip Morris Playhouse this coming Thursday night over this same station when Philip Morris will present Dan Duryea and Lucille Watson starring in Night Must Fall. That's Thursday night for the Philip Morris Playhouse over CBS. In the meantime, don't forget to... The Bickersons came to you transcribed from Hollywood, California. John Holbrook speaking.

0: In the early days of the Western United States, the masked rider of the plains led the fight for justice. He was the greatest champion of law and order the frontier ever knew, and his strength and courage were always at the service of the weak against the strong. It was the famous masked rider more than any other man who made possible the winning of the West. Return with us now to those thrilling days of yesteryear. From out of the past come the thundering hoofbeats of the great horse Silver. The Lone Ranger rides again.
1: Come on, Silver! The Indians are on the warpath! We've got to hurry! Oh, Silver, away!

0: It was late afternoon. A masked man sat astride a great white stallion, while beside him on a paint was an Indian. A man in his 60s, whose dress was that of a rancher, watched the masked man closely, a look of entreaty on his face. The group was concealed from the view of a nearby ranch house by a grove of trees and...
1: You will do this for me, friend?
2: Of course I will, Matt.
1: When I run across Tonto, that was the first thing I thought of, that you'd be the one to ask.
2: I'm glad you did. I came at once. You said nothing about this yet to your wife?
1: Mm-mm. At first, I just couldn't. Now, I'd rather not till you've made sure.
2: But didn't she know your son planned to come home?
1: I was keeping it for a surprise.
2: Oh?
1: You see, Ma's birthday was week before last. I wrote to Ed saying it'd be kind of nice if he could bring the young'un and get here just the day before. It'd tickle her pink. He wrote back he would. I reckon the whole thing's my fault. If I'd kept still, he'd have come on a different stage, and this had never happened.
2: Don't blame yourself. You couldn't know it would be attacked by Indians.
1: Just the same,
2: It's one of those things no one could have foreseen. And as you said, it's still not certain that your boy and his child were killed.
1: I don't know.
2: You wouldn't have sent for me if you didn't feel there was some hope, would you?
1: No.
2: Then try to believe all will be well. If it's possible to make sure of their fate, Tonto and I'll do so. Whatever we learn, you'll hear from us at the earliest possible moment.
1: Thank you.
2: Now, where was it the stage was attacked?
1: Why, between Pawnee City and the first stage station this side.
2: Quite a distance from here.
1: Uh-huh. That's why I didn't learn what happened sooner.
2: Who discovered the stage?
1: The agent at the station. He seen smoke and found it burning.
2: And he's the man to call on first. And the sooner we get at it, the better. Don't lose courage, Matt. Tonto and I'll do everything in our power.
1: And I'll be grateful for it as long as I live.
2: Ready, Tonto?
3: Ah,
2: then come.
4: I'll still
3: get him up, Tonto!

0: Many miles distant, at the other end of the state, was a little village of Cottonwood, not far from Pawnee City. Inside a shabby office on Cottonwood's main street, a man of 35 faced an older man, seated behind a scarred desk.
1: Well, it's all settled then, Mr. Niles. I'll give you $50. As long as I pay you $50 on the first of every month till you've got your $500, the lucky dollar's mine.
2: And that's right, Jim. You've bought yourself a gold mine.
1: You think I'm a fool, don't you?
2: Oh, I wouldn't say that.
1: Just the same, I'll bet you're thinking it.
2: Well,
1: yeah. No, I'm not blaming you. You ain't no different from the others. They all think it. But I've got a feeling about that mine, Mr. Niles. I've got a hunch it ain't worked out. I figure you just lost the vein somehow. I'm going to find it again. There ought to be plenty of gold left in there.
2: Well, at least you're not risking much.
1: Not to your way of thinking, maybe.
2: Yes?
1: You're rich. Everybody knows that. Me and Bess, well... Well, that $50 I just gave you is almost every dollar we got in the world.
2: You might be surprised to know how far from being rich I really am right at this moment. But, Jim, you mean to say you actually haven't any more money?
1: Doggone little.
2: Well, then how do you expect to make the other payments as they fall due?
1: Out of earnings.
2: Huh?
1: Out of the gold to take from the mine.
2: Oh.
1: You just wait and see. You needn't worry. I'll get enough to pay you.
2: And enough to support your family besides?
1: You bet I will.
2: Well, Jim, I'm always glad to meet an optimist. But I'm afraid you'll soon be feeling differently. I'm afraid it won't be long until the lucky dollar's back in my hands again.
1: Huh?
2: Isn't that your son just rode up in front?
1: Billy? Yeah, well, sure it is. Now, what's he in town for?
2: He's coming in.
1: I can't understand.
3: Ah!
1: Billy, what are you doing in town?
3: Pa, guess what?
1: Huh?
3: Oh, hello, Mr. Niles.
2: Hello, young man.
3: Pa, guess what I found today and brung home?
1: What did you find?
3: A little baby sister.
1: What's that?
3: I did, Pa. Honest, I did. Ma says she can't be hardly a year old yet.
1: Well, doggone.
3: You've got to come home and see her. Gee, Pa, she just laughs all the time, and she's so tiny.
1: Hey, but... whoa up here.
3: But she's
1: now,
3: just
1: hold on. Let's get this straight. Whose young'un is it?
3: We don't know.
1: Huh?
3: Well, that's just it. I found her over by the salt licks.
1: But how did you...
3: Some Injun squaw had her.
1: Oh.
3: I seen she was white, and I took her away and brung her home. I'll just bet that squaw stole her or something. Ma said you wouldn't let us keep her. But I said
1: That's enough. The rest will wait. I guess I better be getting home. We're all finished up, ain't we, Mr. Niles?
2: Yeah, I think so, yes.
1: Then you'll excuse me?
2: Why, of course.
1: I'll see you again on the first. Billy, come on.
3: Bye, Mr. Niles.
2: Good day, young man.
3: Oh, she's so small, Pa. You just wait till you see her when we get home there.
2: Oh, hello, Sam.
4: Howdy, boss. Say, what's the matter with Jim Overman and that kid of his? They was talking so fast they never even seen me.
2: I'll tell you about it later. Where have you been?
4: Where have I been? Just look at here.
2: And what's that?
4: Ore, boss. Gold ore. Do you ever see anything richer?
2: Hey, it does look rich. Reminds me of the ore I took out of the Lucky Dollar years ago. Where was it found?
4: Hold on to your chair, boss.
2: Huh?
4: The lucky dollar is just where that come from.
2: What?
4: I found it.
2: What were you doing in that mine?
4: Hey, don't you recollect telling me how bad you had to have cash? And if you didn't get a hold of plenty before long, you stood to lose most everything you had.
2: I remember.
4: Well, every day now, I've been spending some time at the lucky dollar. Thought maybe I might strike something. Today I did. Boss, your worries are over.
2: You fool.
4: What?
2: Why didn't you tell me this before?
4: Well, how could I? What's wrong?
2: Everything.
4: Huh?
2: If I had known this 2 hours ago, that mine would have saved me.
4: 2 hours ago? But what?
2: But now it's sold.

0: Steady, Silver, steady. You were the first man to reach the stage?
1: Not a word, stranger. You see, I'm the agent here.
0: Yes,
1: and I
0: know. Afterwards, I suppose you checked with your company to find out how many passengers the stage had carried, huh?
1: Of course.
0: Did you account for all of them?
1: All but one.
0: Yes?
1: Just a baby it was. She's,
0: you say a child was missing?
1: Uh-huh, she's...
0: Was there more than one child on the stage?
1: Just the one, but what
0: that
1: do you...
0: That means there's a chance that Matt's granddaughter is still alive. Was the search made for the child?
1: Sure, but it never came to nothing.
0: What Indians were supposed to have attacked the stage?
1: Apaches. The soldiers said it was most likely some of Crazy Wolf's brave.
0: Where are they now?
1: Nobody knows. Right afterward, the whole tribe just up and pulled stakes. But look here, stranger.
0: Come on, Silver. Hurry, old fellow. Hurry!
1: Well, doggone.

0: 2 weeks passed. The child found by young Billy was cared for by Jim Overman and his wife, Bess. But one day, Bess was forced to send for a doctor. And after his call, she turned to her son and then...
1: Billy.
2: Yeah, Ma?
1: Bring me that jar there from the second shelf.
2: You mean the one you hid your savings in that you were going to surprise Pa with?
1: Yes, son.
2: But what do you...
1: Please don't ask questions. Get it quickly. Your father'll be home any moment now.
2: Is it for the medicine the doctor said you'd have to buy?
1: Yes.
2: Gosh, it costs an awful lot of money.
1: I'm afraid that can't be helped. You want your new sister to get well again, don't you?
2: Oh, gee, yeah, but it's...
1: But what?
2: But you said that with all the trouble Pa's been having at the mine, this would help him make the next payment to Mr. Niles.
1: Billy, can you keep a secret?
2: Huh?
1: Will you promise not to let your father know we know if I tell you something?
2: Oh, sure, I promise.
1: Your father's had some money hidden away, too.
2: Huh?
1: He was going to surprise us. I saw it yesterday when I cleaned out that old chest of his. Now, Billy... You're not going to spoil his surprise for him, are you? He'd feel terrible if he thought we'd learned about it ahead of time.
2: Well, I won't say a word, Ma.
1: Good. So you see, he won't need this money of mine. Here.
2: You want me to go to town for the medicine?
1: Right away. And when you get back, give it to me without your father seeing you. Now hurry.
2: I'll saddle up and be back before you know it. Oh, hello, Pa.
3: Hello, son. Where are you going?
2: Well, just for a ride, Pa.
3: Well, see that you're home for dinner.
2: Oh, sure.
3: Hello, Bess.
1: Oh, Jim, you look so tired. Is it bad again today?
3: Same old story, honey.
1: You mean trouble?
3: Another cave-in. Took me the whole day just clearing out the rubbish to get where I was yesterday. I don't savvy it. To tell the truth, Bess, if I didn't know I was the only one had any faith in that old mine, I'd say it was just as if somebody was keeping me from working at a purpose.
1: Oh, no.
3: It's hard to explain any other way. The last 2 weeks, almost everything's happened.
1: But you don't really think that somebody...
3: Oh, sure, honey, I was just talking. I reckon it's nothing but my bad luck. Only...
1: Yes?
3: Well, I've been hoping by this time I'd have something to show for all the work I've put in. Oh, howdy, young'un. Mad because I didn't say hello? Hey, you ain't looking so pert. Maybe the doc was right about you at that.
1: Jim, you saw him?
3: Mm-hmm. He stopped by on his way back. Told me the young was ailing, but I thought maybe he was just laying it on a bit strong. Reckon he wasn't from the looks of it, huh?
1: She's been awfully sick, Jim.
3: Poor kid. Wish it could be me instead of her. Doc mentioned some medicine, honey. Think she'll have to have it?
1: No, I don't think so.
3: Doc said she would.
1: Oh, that's silly.
3: Yeah?
1: I can take care of her. Of course I can. He won't need anything.
3: Mm.
1: But anyhow, we couldn't afford it.
3: No, I reckon we couldn't.
1: Now, don't worry. Please wash up. Dinner's on the stove and be ready.
3: I guess dinner will have to wait for an hour or so, Bess.
1: You have to
3: I'm sorry I didn't tell you when I first came in, but I got a ride to town.
1: Well, Jim, what for?
3: Oh, just to get something.
1: To get what?
3: Just some blasting powder I have to have.
1: Well, then why don't you start? What do you have to have from your room?
3: Something I got stored away in that old chest is all.
1: There's something you got...
3: Just something needs to be fixed.
1: Oh.
3: Why? What's the matter?
1: Nothing, Jim. It's nothing. But please hurry, won't you, dear? If you don't, my dinner will be spoiled.
0: The curtain falls on the first act of our Lone Ranger story. Before the next exciting scenes, please permit us to pause for just a few moments.

0: Now to continue our story. Many miles away, while Jim Overman was riding swiftly for Cottonwood, the Lone Ranger was listening to a report from Tonto, his faithful Indian companion.
1: You're sure those Apaches haven't seen the child?
2: Me sure. Me search camp.
1: And perhaps that squaw was telling the truth.
2: Huh?
1: Where are these salt licks you mentioned?
2: Them near Cottonwood.
1: Like the way we came.
2: Huh?
1: And it was a boy who took the child?
2: Not right.
1: She described him?
2: Huh?
1: And there's hardly any doubt he lives somewhere in that neighborhood.
2: And what we do?
1: We're riding to Cottonwood. There we'll find someone acquainted with the people in that district. We'll describe the boy and hope that he's known. If he is, it may mean the end of our search. Come, Tonto.
2: Get him up, Scout.
3: I'll Silver. Away!
0: One morning, less than 2 weeks before the next payment upon the mine was due, Jim Overman said goodbye to his wife before leaving to start the day's work. Bess Overman, busy with the child, did not notice that her husband, contrary to his usual habit, wore a gun belt whose twin holsters were weighted with heavy Colt 45s.
4: Yeah, reckon I'll have to get rid of the young'un, honey. Since she showed up, there's no attention paid to me around here anymore at all.
5: Oh, silly. There. She's all nice and clean. You going now, Jim?
4: Yep. Oh, how about the doc? You coming to look at the kid again today?
5: He doesn't have to. She's well.
4: Yeah?
5: Doesn't she look healthy? Look at those red cheeks. Goodness, I wish I had her color.
4: Never would have thought it, would you?
5: What?
4: That the young one would get well again so quick without that there medicine doc said she had to have, huh?
5: Yes, but I told you so, didn't I?
4: Oh, sure.
5: What are you laughing about?
4: Oh, nothing, Bess, nothing. Well, I reckon I'd better be running along. Yeah, see you later, young one.
5: I'll go to the door with you. Jim, wait. Huh? Those guns, I didn't see them before.
4: Well,
5: why are you wearing them?
4: Oh, I just thought it wouldn't be such a bad idea. Most fellas around here do, you know.
5: Jim, please, tell me the truth. I've heard you say 1,000 times you didn't believe in always going armed. You wouldn't be wearing them now if you didn't have a special reason. Please tell me, Jim.
4: Honey, I guess you might as well know it at that. The trouble I've been having at the mine ain't been accidental.
5: You mean
4: it? Somebody's behind it.
5: But how do you know? How can you be sure?
4: Told you how that new tunnel I started filled up yesterday, didn't I?
5: Yes, but...
4: Well, somebody got careless. That cave-in was caused by blasting powder. I found a piece of the fuse.
5: Oh, Jim.
4: And I've got a good notion who's responsible.
5: Who?
4: Mr. Niles. What? Somebody working for him. But don't you go telling anybody I said that.
5: Well, of course not, Jim.
4: You see, I got no way of proving it. But just the same, he gets the lucky dollar back if I can't make a payment again next month. I told him I figured to get those payments by mining ore. Well, this would be one way of stopping me.
5: But you said he wasn't interested in the mine. Why, if he were, he'd never have sold it.
4: Maybe he got to thinking it over afterwards and decided I wouldn't have been so anxious to buy if I didn't know something.
5: But he's rich. He's
4: in a mighty tough spot.
5: He is?
4: At least the way he is, if he can depend on the things you hear. He's got to lay his hands on cash, plenty of cash. Seems like things have been breaking again him. He's going to have a right hard time pulling through. Well, gold will get you cash quicker than anything else in the world.
5: Oh, it seems impossible.
4: No more impossible than to have as much bad luck as I've been having without a reason for it.
5: Then those guns, you're expecting trouble.
4: Bess, I don't know. There's no time to talk about it now. I have to get along.
5: But, Jim...
4: Don't think about it, honey. Trouble comes...
5: Yes?
4: Well, if it does, I reckon it won't be nothing that six-gun lead can't cure. Bye. I'll see you tonight.
0: It was the following day that the Lone Ranger and Tonto reined in before Niles' home.
1: Leave the horses, Tonto. Give me a warning if anyone comes. Niles.
6: What the?
1: This isn't a holdup. Stay away from that gun. There'll be no trouble unless you make it.
6: What do you

0: Information.
1: But what are you...
0: I'll explain. I'm looking for someone I believe to be in this district. I have his description, but not his name. I was told you're better acquainted with the people in this section than anyone else. Maybe you can tell me who he is.
1: Why do you want him?
0: I have reason to believe he knows the whereabouts of a child who survived an Indian massacre.
1: What's that?
0: The child's father was killed in the attack, but her grandparents are living. They're wealthy. And if she can be found, they'll take her into their home.
1: You say you have a description? What does the boy look like?
0: He's 15 or 16 years of age. He's a tall boy, sandy-haired and freckled. We have this description from an Indian woman. She also said on the day she saw him, he was riding a bay that looked more like a plow horse than a saddle horse. The boy was poorly dressed.
1: Uh-huh.
0: The description is vague enough. You might know a half a dozen boys who'd answer to it. If you do, give me their names and I'll check for myself.
1: You say this child you're looking for, her grandparents are well-to-do?
0: Yes.
1: And if anyone had taken the child in and cared for it, they'd show their gratitude, of course.
0: With money?
1: Well, yes, yes.
0: I think so. Why?
1: Oh, just ask. No particular reason.
0: You still haven't told me if you know any boys in the district who answer my description.
1: Offhand, I can think of none.
0: No?
1: None in this district, I mean. As a matter of fact, however, I believe I can give you a lead. Perhaps not a valuable one, of course, but...
0: What is it?
1: There was such a youngster in the neighborhood, but only for a few weeks. He was from the east, visiting the district with his family. They came here thinking they might settle in the west. They changed their minds, however, and returned to Pennsylvania.
0: Pennsylvania? And the names?
1: Harris. Yes, that's it. Harris. The boy's name, as I recall it, was Frank.
0: Good.
1: Oh, wait.
0: Yes?
1: Don't you want to know more information? The father's name or where in Pennsylvania they came from?
0: No, thanks.
1: But I can...
0: You've already told me enough. In fact, Niles...
1: Yes?
0: You've told me more than even you'll realize.
1: But I haven't...
0: Good day. Tonto.
2: Uh-huh.
0: You're riding, Kemosabe. Riding at once.
2: Now, where may you go?
0: To Matt Graham's. Tell Matt we have a line on his grandchild at last. Tell him I must see him and bring him back with you.
2: Tonto, do it.
0: Make all speed possible and meet me at the place where we camped last night.
2: Uh-huh.
0: Now on your way.
2: Get him up, Scout. Get him up. Yep.
0: Come on, old fellow. Come on.
3: In spite of Jim Overman's increased watchfulness, the accidents at the Lucky Dollar mine continued, while the day when he must make his next payment slowly but surely drew near. When the first of the month finally arrived, Niles did not wait for Jim to come to his office. Instead, he rode out to Jim's small home and...
4: Whoa, there. Morning. Heard you ride up. Come on in.
0: Thanks.
4: Here's Mr. Niles, Bears.
5: Oh, how do you do?
0: Good morning, ma'am. Well, Jim, I suppose you know why I'm here.
4: Uh-huh. Reckon I do.
0: I'm sorry, of course, that you won't be able to make the payment you promised me, but, business is business, you know.
4: Meaning if I don't pay, you're taking the mine back?
0: Wasn't that our agreement?
4: Yeah, I guess it was. But how come you're so sure I can't pay?
0: Well, didn't you tell me you expected to pay with ore you took from the mine?
4: Reckon I did.
0: Well, you haven't found ore, have you?
4: Not yet.
0: Well, then...
4: Ain't had a chance. Too many things have been happening to spoil the work I done. Day before yesterday, most of my tools were stolen.
0: Oh, that's too bad.
4: You figure it is?
0: What do you mean?
4: Nothing, I reckon. Let it pass. I've had suspicions, but they don't make any difference. You see, Mr. Niles, in spite of everything that's happened to me, the lucky dollar is still mine.
0: You mean that...
4: I can make the payment you came after.
0: But you said that you hadn't...
4: That I was just about broke, sure. But I didn't say I was clean busted, did I? Bess, I've got a confession to make.
5: Yes, Jim.
4: Honey, maybe I should have told you this before, but I thought maybe I better not. I know about your savings. I found them one day when I was looking for some grub up on them shelves.
5: You knew all the time.
4: Sure did. And Bess, I don't mind saying I'm plumb grateful to you. That cash is going to come in right handy now. The little I got left, it'll be just enough to pay Mr. Niles the $50 he's got coming. Niles, you thought
5: Jim.
4: That
5: Jim... That money spent.
4: Huh?
5: The baby. Don't you remember? When she was sick and the doctor said she had to have that medicine, that's what I used my money for. I thought as long as you didn't know about it, it wouldn't matter.
4: You bought the kid medicine?
5: Yes.
4: Doggone.
5: But, Jim, I knew you'd been saving money. I saw it in that chest where you'd hidden it. It was enough, and
4: well, I'd done the same as you.
5: You what?
4: I knew you'd been saving money, so I bought medicine without saying anything about it and give it to the doctor.
5: Oh.
4: I was depending on your savings to pay Niles.
5: And neither one of us has enough money.
4: We're flat broke.
5: Oh, Jim, I'm so sorry. I never dreamed that
4: you... Bess, there's no use your apologizing. It wasn't no more your fault than mine. Well, it's just what we get for trying to surprise each other.
5: Now what are you going to do?
4: We lose the lucky dollar. Listen, Mr. Niles, give us a little more time. Would you, Mr. Niles? I'll promise
1: you. Sorry.
4: But we can...
1: No, we'll not discuss it. I told you business is business. We made an agreement. Obviously, you can't live up to it. In that case, I have no choice. I must take my property back.
4: Well, you rotten skunk.
5: No, Jim, please.
4: Let me alone. I'll call him anything I want. Niles, somehow you found out the lucky dollar is valuable. If you hadn't, you'd be willing to give me more time. I'll bet everything I've got left in the world. You're the varmint responsible for all them accidents I had.
1: Take it easy, Jim. You can't prove anything.
4: Maybe I can't blast you, but I can tell you what I think of you.
1: Careful.
4: You're dirty, rotten... Oh,
1: Jim. I warned you.
5: Jim.
1: Now I'm going to shoot. Mask man.
0: Stand where you are. Keep them covered, Tonto.
1: Uh-huh.
0: Matt, you'll find your granddaughter in the next room.
6: I'll know if it's her or not.
1: You can't come
0: I
1: here.
0: I didn't leave the district as you thought, Niles. You shouldn't have exposed your hand by lying to me. I sent for Matt Graham and remained here until I learned what you were up to.
1: I don't understand what you're talking about.
0: And I'll tell you. I made inquiries after our conversation the other day. There had been a family here from the east with a boy such as I described. That fact might have misled me if it hadn't been for one mistake you made.
1: Mistake? But I...
0: You pretended to know nothing about the child I was hunting for. And yet you knew a boy had found the child before I told you.
1: That's ridiculous.
0: I had said nothing that could have told you the child hadn't been found by a man. And yet you asked me what the boy looked like. To know I was searching for a boy, you must have known he'd found Matt's granddaughter. You didn't tell me that, however. Now I know why.
1: Huh?
0: You wanted the lucky dollar mine. You feared if I stayed in the district, I'd learn Billy had found the child. I told you Matt was wealthy and would be grateful. You were afraid Matt would give these people money enough to pay you what they owed and keep the mine for themselves.
6: Which is just exactly what I'm going to do. Jim, when I got here, the masked man told me about how you cared for the young man. If it hadn't been for you and Billy and your wife, maybe she wouldn't be alive today. Name any figure you want, and it's yours.
4: You can't give me a penny, mister.
6: But I...
4: But you can loan me enough to pay for the whole of the mine at once, and I'll give you a share in it.
1: No, wait, wait, you can't. I have to have that mine. It's my only chance. I have to raise money. If I don't get the mine, I'll be ruined.
4: Which will serve you right.
1: Now, listen, Jim, please, I...
6: Mister, I've seen and heard enough to know that you must be responsible for the trouble Jim Overman here had, even if it can't be proved. You can't be jailed, but if you're ruined, that'll be punishment enough.
1: Bless that masked man.
4: I guess I've got him to thank for plenty, too.
6: But you won't.
4: Huh?
6: Look there.
7: I'll
4: Silver Hawaii! He's
6: leaving. Uh-huh. He always does that.
4: Why?
6: Jim, you just seen and talked to the Lone Ranger.

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0: The Kingfisher's wife saw an ad in the paper for an insurance salesman and called up and made an appointment for her husband to go down and apply for the position. He agreed to go, but he's made up his own mind to turn down the job. Right now, he's about to walk into the sales manager's office.
1: Well, I'll get on in the office here and go through the motions, but I'll turn this job down so fast, make the man's head swim.
2: Well, come in. Sit down, Mr. Stevens.
1: No.
2: Sorry I kept you waiting. Your wife phoned, said you'd be here.
1: Yeah, well, ain't no use take up a lot of your time, mister, because I assure that I ain't interested in whatever you got. I know that.
2: Mr. Stevens, do you realize that selling insurance is one of the most delightful, the happiest, the most pleasant occupations a man could choose?
1: Yeah, well, I'm glad you like it. Is the interview over now?
2: Now, just a minute, Mr. Stevens. We need men like you.
1: Well, you see, mister, I got feet. My dog's down there. See, I don't like to walk around, for one thing.
2: Well, you could have an office. Stay there.
1: Yeah, well, I'm going to tell you something else, mister. I like my bed. I like to lay there in the morning.
2: Perfect. Some of our salesmen do 90% of their insurance selling by telephone from the bedside.
1: Yeah, but you got to wake up to do it, though, ain't you?
2: As far as insurance is concerned, you being the head of the lodge, I would say you're in a very enviable position.
1: Oh, sure. I got a lot of enemies down there. I know that.
2: Once you sell your first policy, you do very little work. Then they start coming to you.
1: You're getting warm now. Would they come right to my bed?
2: Mr. Stevens, do you realize that our representative in the little town of Chicago made $796 last month? Do you realize that our representative in the village of Cincinnati made $852 last month? The township of Boston, $735.
1: All these bad cases?
2: I'm going to tell you that you can be not only a respected citizen, but one of the wealthy men of your community.
1: Yeah, that sounds pretty good. What did the man do in that little Chicago again? What did he do?
2: $796, not including his renewal. Now, if you go out there now and sell your first policy, you will start the snowball rolling. This snowball will gain momentum.
1: Wait a minute. Hold it. I don't like the cold. I'm going to work on the inside. That's what I want.
2: Mr. Stevens, why don't you let our instructor in the next office give you the plan of one of our policies?
1: Yeah, what kind of policy you want me to sell first?
2: Ah, now you're talking. Why don't you start by selling one of our burial policies?
1: Burial policy? Mister, you got yourself a new salesman. I know just the man to hit first.
3: Come in, Kingfish. Where you been? I've been thinking about you.
1: Well, it's about time, my dear brother, that you start thinking about yourself in time of sorrow.
3: What is that again?
1: When I found the real, true, honest value of insurance, Andy, I felt it my duty to humanity to accept the position selling insurance.
3: You ain't done going to work, is you?
1: Andy, what is your burial plan?
3: Well, excuse me for protruding, but what is that again?
1: Brother Andy, I got a policy here that takes care of all the arrangements for the departed at the time of sorrow. Coffin, flowers, two coaches, and many other things that you will enjoy. And it's your duty. It is your duty, Andy, to have one of these policies for protection. Oh, this is a great policy.
3: What kind of policy is it?
1: A burial policy. The slogan of our burial is, be covered when you is covered.
3: Well, tell me, what kind of coffin comes with this policy?
1: A coffin? Funny thing. I just seed one. Very much like the 42. Very much like it. They're little streamlined. Got chrome handles this year. Four nice chrome handles.
3: Yeah? I thought there was always six handles.
1: Well, we feel that's bad, brother Andy. We figured that if a man ain't got six close friends, that's going to leave two empty handles going to look bad. Not only that, but if you put three on the side and they're walking around in the mud, they're going to step on each other's heels and pull the rubs off and all that stuff.
3: Yeah, that'd be a mess, all right. Might put a damper on the whole thing.
1: Yeah. Oh, I got a burial policy here with a double feature that's really honey.
3: Double? You mean two coffins?
1: Oh, no. Oh, no, we got several kind of policies. You see, the first policy, you get all the chrome and the box and everything, but you still ends up in Potter's Field.
3: Well, what's the matter with Potter's Field?
1: Well, it ain't high class. Oh, if you was put in Potter's Field, out of the 500 people attending the fracas, 200 of the upper crust would drop off at the gate. They wouldn't even put a foot in the place.
3: Well, what is this double feature?
1: Well, now, look here. For just a few more dollars, you was put in a lovely resting place. forest rest. 4 acres of beautiful green lawn, stately trees, and lovely flowers with a wonderful view. And I guarantee that you'll enjoy it there much better, Brother Anderson.
3: Yeah, well, I believe I'll buy that policy. The one where I get a rest in the forest. I like that. Mm-hmm.
1: Now, do you want the A or the B policy?
3: Is there two forest rest policies? What's the difference?
1: Well, in forest rest policy A, you is in forest rest, but you is just inside the fence next to the railroad track. And if the railroad ever buys that land, you might end up being a roadbed for the New York Central.
3: And not only that, it might be kind of noisy there, too.
1: Yeah, but right now, in the B policy, for just a few more dollars, you get laid away on kind of a knoll under a bough of weeping willow. And I figure, Joe, that the turnout is much bigger under the weeping willow. Yeah.
3: Well, I think I'd like it up there, all right.
1: Yeah, well, I think I can pull a few strings and have you put next to just where J.F. Pierpont Jackson lies.
3: Yeah? Well, what's the advantage of that now?
1: What is the advantage?
3: Yeah.
1: Andy, does you realize that when the E.P. comes out and throws roses on Jeff Ping Pong, some of them going to spill over on you there? You will be in smelling distance of the flowers.
3: No, listen, Kingfish, I don't want to buy no insurance here.
1: Now, wait a minute, Brother Andy. Let me look in the briefcase here and show you the pictures of the new coffin. Oh, they're beautiful. They make your mouth water. Oh, they're wonderful.
3: They will, huh?
1: Yeah, oh, me, I done left them pictures at home. What'll I do?
3: Hello, Lightning. Come in.
4: Excuse me. I didn't know y'all was in here.
1: Say, Lightning, run over to my house. It's just a couple of blocks away and get those pictures I left on the horse table.
3: Now, I ain't got time to wait for him.
4: Well, I won't be gone more than a couple of hours. I'll whiz right on over.

0: working steady. He just sleeps for all his worth. But when his wife says supper's ready, that's the fastest man on earth.
1: You know one thing, man, that Lightning is really a character. And is he a lazy pup?
0: Yes, he is. You know what I saw Lightning do one time?
1: What?
0: Go to sleep standing up.
1: Mm-hmm.

0: The Kingfish was around looking for you, Andy.
1: Yeah, he's trying to sell me some insurance.
0: Yeah, he told me that he was working for an insurance company.
1: I know. He got some burial policy about putting me up in a weak willow tree near a railroad track or something.
0: Yeah, well, the Kingfish is really going after this insurance. I walked out in the lodge hall this morning. He had a brother in the corner. I thought he was fighting. He had the brother up by the coat collar, backed up in the corner there, selling him insurance.
1: Yeah, I know. I seen him coming down the street this morning. I turned around and run up an alley. He ain't smart enough to sell me no insurance.
2: Well, hello there, boys.
1: There he is, Amos. Spread out.
0: Wait a minute there, Kingfish. Before you lock that door, let me out here, will you?
2: All right, go ahead. Shoot out quick.
0: All right, so long.
1: Now, wait a minute. You ain't got to lock the door, Kingfish.
2: Andy, I'm still holding that burial policy, waiting for your signature. But in the meantime, I want to tell you about a life insurance policy coupled up with an accident policy that you can't afford to be without.
1: No, I've been thinking it over. I don't want no insurance policy.
2: Andy, look here. With the life insurance policy, you is protected from all kind of accidents, even explosion and collision.
1: Well, what's the difference? You was dead either way, ain't you?
2: Yeah, but it makes a difference in your burial policy, Andy. What to do with you? You see, in a collision, there you is. But in an explosion, where is you?
1: Yeah, you're right. You got something there, all right.
2: Yeah, well, now let me tell you about some of the features. The life policy's got double indemnity features.
1: What is this double indemnity feature?
2: Look, yeah, did you ever dream that you was falling through the air?
1: Oh, Joe, I dreamed I was falling a lot of times.
2: Yeah, but you never hit the ground, though, did you?
1: No, come to think of it. Every time I wake up before I hit.
2: Yeah, you know science has done proved that when you dream you was falling, if you ever hit the ground, you was dead. You never wake up.
1: Well, what about it?
2: Well, if you die that way, we pay double indemnity.
1: How would... I guess they'd know somewhere.
2: Yeah. And the accident feature is the best I done ever heard of.
1: Yeah, well, what has I got to dream about there?
2: Oh, no. The accident, you ain't got to dream about nothing. This accident covers everything from banana peel slipping to falling out of the airplane. Oh, yeah. Well, now, just suppose you was up in the Empire State Building up there on the 79th floor, and you was looking out the window, and you lose your balance, and you fall from the 79th floor to the sidewalk.
1: What about it?
2: My company will pay you $15 a week as long as you live.
1: They will, huh?
2: Yeah. And another nice little feature about this particular accident, the time of the payments don't start from the time you hit the sidewalk. They start from the time you leave the window.
1: Yeah, I see. I'm earning money on the way down.
2: Right, yeah. Sooner or later, Andy, I was going to sell you some insurance.
1: I don't want none.
2: Well, now listen, Andy. Look here, let me give you a little physical examination now. To make sure that I ain't wasting my time.
1: Well, what good is that going to do now?
2: Yeah, well, now, I just want to make sure that you're going to pass after you sign up. Now, take off your shirt. Now, go on, take it off. Take it off.
1: All right. I'll take it off. But I don't want no insurance.
2: I got a doctor's bag here that I used to examine the members with here. Where's... Oh, here. Here.
1: What are you looking for?
2: Yeah, well, let me see here. I'm looking for the stethoscope.
1: Is that what they use on a submarine?
2: No. You're thinking of the telescope for that. Here we are, right here. Now, I'll put the two ends in my ears here now, and I'll press this little flat thing right just above your stomach here. Yeah. Mm-hmm. You're sitting there loaded with blubber, ain't you? Yeah, I guess I better press that a little harder right there.
1: Listen, Kingfish, you ain't going to sell me no insurance.
2: Say, wait a minute, Andy.
1: What's the matter? What you hear?
2: Something running around in there. Sound like you got elephant corpuscles.
1: What's that? Is that bad?
2: Is it bad? That depends on which way they're galloping. If they're going toward the heart, the corpuscles jam up there and you get hardening of the arteries. And if they're galloping away from the heart, you end up with high blood plasma.
1: Well, do that accident policy pay anything for that?
2: Oh, we take care of everything. Now, let me get my R stick out here. Get that out to bed, a little flat piece of wood here. Got this years to go off of good humor. Held up nice, didn't it?
1: Yeah, sure it is. You can't buy no seasoned wood now.
2: All right, brother, Andy, stick out your tongue now. Oh, wait a minute, let me wipe this off on my sleeve. I want everything sanitary around here. There we are. Now, stick out your tongue again. You ain't got to hit your necktie with it. Just let it hang out there. Now, say ah.
1: Ah, but I ain't going to buy no insurance.
2: Now, wait a minute. Open your mouth and say a long ah.
1: Ah.
2: Tonsillitis is all right. Looks fine. You got a nice case there. Yeah, that's all right in there. Big and roomy in there, all right. Now, close that trap up now. Now, let's see. The next thing is examination of your ears.
1: Now, what you going to do?
2: Now, hold still and let me look in your ear. I'll get my eye right to your ear there.
1: What you see? What you see?
2: Show dog, Dan. Tell you what I do. I'll get my flashlight.
1: Yeah.
2: Now, I'll turn my flashlight on here, and I'll put it right against your ear.
1: Mm-hmm.
2: Now, you hold it there while I go around the other side and look in the other ear.
1: Yeah, that's more like now you're talking. What you see?
2: The light's coming through all right. Yeah. Something flipping around in there. Guess that's your epiglottis. Yeah, he is, all right. And my advice to you is to grab all the insurance you can get right now.
1: Listen, all I want to grab is my hat and get out of here.
2: Well, now, wait a minute, Andy. Come back here. Now, come back here. You can't.
1: Sadie, the Kingfish has been trying to sell me some insurance. He say when I get older, I won't be able to get no insurance.
3: He's right about it. Listen, Andy, face the facts. Things happen to you when you're past 40. You got to go on a diet, get massages, and all that stuff.
1: Yeah, well, Sadie, does you watch your figure?
3: Does I watch it? I got to eat like a rabbit and work like a dog to keep looking like a horse.
1: You mean that you is getting larger?
3: I got the kind of inflation that the government or nobody can stop.
1: Yeah, well, how do you know that you is swelling up?
3: I can tell by the dresses that I bought 5 years ago.
1: Can't you get them on?
3: I can get them on, but I can't walk or breathe.
1: Sure enough?
3: Why, the dress I was wearing right now is only 2 years old.
1: Yeah, well, you was in it, ain't you?
3: Yeah, but when I drop something on the floor, brother, I just let it lay there.
1: Listen, Sadie, I see people 40 years old look as good as they did when they was 20.
3: Well, I can tell you why the women look as good.
1: Why is that?
3: It's a little thing called makeup.
1: Makeup? Do the women use much of that?
3: And when they is 20, just a touch of powder.
1: Mm-hmm.
3: In the late 20s, they add a little more powder with a little rouge.
1: Yeah.
3: Then they hit the 30s. Before they put on the powder, they put on a base cream. Then a lot of powder and a lot of rouge with a little shade in here and there.
1: Yeah, well, how about when they hit 40?
3: Brother, at 40, it's just a plain calcimine job.
4: I'm sitting on top of the world.
5: What you doing up there, man?
4: Just rolling along. Just rolling along.

0: Parson.
1: Hey, Parson.
0: Get ready to call.
2: You mean me, oh?
3: Yes. Just like a Humpty Dumpty, I'm getting ready to fall.

0: Hiya, Shorty.
1: Well, what's cooking? I'm glad to see. What's new around here? I'm surprised. Hello, Andy.
0: Say, listen, Shorty. Mm-hmm. I'm dodging the kingfish. He's trying to sell me some insurance.
1: Oh, he was over to try to tell me something.
0: No fool. When did he leave here?
1: Let me see. He let me up off the floor exactly 3:30.
0: Oh, I tell you, this kingfish is putting the pressure on me.
1: The first time the kingfish was in, I was busy with a customer. I was shaving Nick Williams.
0: Oh, yeah, I know Nick.
1: He got me so excited, he made me Nick.
0: Yeah, well, tell me this, Shorty. Has you ever bought any insurance in all your life?
1: No, Andy. I tell you something, I used to sell insurance at one time.
0: Sure enough, you did?
1: Oh, yeah. The company that I work for, they put me through school. And then when I started out, they gave me a beautiful briefcase to carry all my papers in. A solid leather briefcase. I worked for them for 6 months and didn't make but one sale. But, man, it sure was a pip.
0: Yeah, what'd you sell?
1: I sold a state life policy that was... I sold a health maximum combination that was the best. I sold a fine fabric that was the briefcase.
2: Gabby? Oh, come in, Kingfish. Come in.
3: Gabby, I'd like to sell you some insurance.
2: Definitely not, Mr. Kingfish. Definitely not.
3: Yeah, well, now, you ought to have some accident insurance, Gabby. Anything can happen to you. Who knows? Someday you might fall out of the Empire State Building.
2: Yeah, I had a friend that fell out of an office building once, but he was saved. Oh, yes, indeed, he was saved. On the way down, he caught on a flagpole.
3: Oh, saved his life, huh?
2: Yeah, they pulled him in at sundown.
3: Oh, yeah. Gabby, you really ought to buy some insurance. Ain't you ever bought none in your life?
2: Oh, yes. And once I nearly bought a fire insurance policy.
3: Is that right?
2: Yeah, I called up the company and told them to send a salesman right over to my house. I was interested in buying some fire insurance. When he got there, we started talking about it, but we couldn't do no business.
3: Oh, why not?
2: The smoke was too thick.
3: Well, don't you believe in insurance, Gabby?
2: Oh, yes. I had insurance on my automobile when I had the big accident, but they didn't want to pay me.
3: What'd you say to them?
2: I said, look here, man. I got a policy with a double accident and triple indemnity.
3: What'd they say?
2: They said my insurance premium lapsed over because I didn't let the dividends accumulate.
3: What'd you say?
2: I said, look here. You go back to the insurance company and tell them that the dividends of my premium on the policy lapsed me into beneficiary on my triple indemnity, and with my liability entitled the policy hold the insurance prorated claim without any deductible from the cancellation of the policy now in force.
3: What'd he say?
2: He paid me in full, $396.
3: Oh, paid you in full, what'd you say?
2: Lovely, lovely.

0: Well, hello, Dan. What you doing over the house here? Come in.
1: Well, the kingfish has been after me all morning about insurance again. Wanted to see me this afternoon. I told him I was coming over here to your house. I'd be busy and couldn't see him.
0: Yeah, well, sit down. Make yourself at home. Ruby's out with the baby. Ain't nobody here but me and Arbidella. Well, here she come now. Come in, honey.
2: Oh, hello, Uncle Andy.
1: Oh, hello, Arbidella. Look at you. You're getting prettier every day.
2: Thank you.
0: Yeah, what you reading there, honey?
2: A book. I can read now, Uncle Andy.
0: Say, Andy, I won't wash my face and hands and change my shirt. Why don't you sit here with Arbidella on the sofa?
1: Okay, good idea.
0: Well, I'll see you later.
1: Yeah, sit down, Arbidella. You is my favorite girlfriend, you know.
2: I'm in the fourth grade at school now.
1: That's pretty hard, ain't it?
2: You were in the fourth grade once, weren't you?
1: Was I?
3: 3 years.
2: This is something I was told to read today.
1: Is that so? What's it about? You want to read me some of it, honey?
2: This is a story about a man who used to be a farmer. He raised all kinds of vegetables. He came to town with his horse and wagon to market every morning very early.
1: He did?
2: Yes. There's a picture of him, see?
1: Oh, yeah, that wagon's really loaded up there, ain't it?
2: One day he was getting off of his wagon and he fell and hurt his head very badly. And from that day on, he couldn't come to the market anymore. He couldn't work in the field and raise vegetables.
1: Well, maybe he had a repercussion of the head.
2: Daddy always tells me to be careful not to fall down. I guess a lot of people have things happen to them, though, that they don't know are going to happen.
1: Yeah, come to think of it, you got to be careful, all right.
2: And then these people have to stop work because they get hurt and they have no money to take care of them or anything.
1: You know, honey, you were saying something there that done started me thinking.
2: Be careful, Uncle Andy. Don't ever let anything happen to you.
1: Well, if it does, I have just decided one thing. I'm going to arrange it, so I'm going to be protected and have some money coming in.
2: What do you mean, Uncle Andy?
1: I'll explain it to you later, honey. Tell your daddy goodbye, will you? I got something I want to take care of right now.
4: Well, Brother Andy, glad you come to your senses. Here's the pen and here's the policies. Just sign on the dotted line right there.
1: You're okay. I'll sign all three policies.
4: Yeah, that's accident, life, and burial.
1: You know, Kingfish, you'll never know what made me decide to change my mind and take these policies.
4: Well, whatever it was, Andy, you're doing the smart thing, signing them policies.
1: Well, that is. I feel like a new man now. Got a feeling of security. Well, I got to get on home because I'm going out tonight. I'll see you later.
4: Well, so long, Brother Andy. Thank you for the business. See you soon.
1: So long.
4: So long. Well, three policies. Let me see how much they're going to make on this deal now. On the life insurance alone, hello?
2: Kingfish?
4: Yeah.
2: This is Arbidella.
4: Yes, honey.
2: I told Uncle Andy that story you told me to tell him. When do I get my 50 cents commission?

0: now.
1: Now, this is a story about Honest John Jones, who went to work in Joe Grubb's grocery store. Joe asked John, would he take $25 a week?
2: What'd he do, man? What'd he do?
1: He took it. Every chance he got.
3: Uh-oh.
1: Yeah, but one day Joe discovered what John was putting down.
2: Yikes!
1: So he tapped him on the shoulders, and this is what he said.
4: Hey, John, put your glasses on.
1: Now you must count better than this, you know. And you work for Dead Eye Joe, John.

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1: Wait a minute. Have you heard the whistler?

0: I'm the Whistler.
1: If you could look upon Charlie as I do, you'd realize he's inanimate, dead, with no power to harm.
0: That was old Peter Medford, the jungle explorer, now confined to a wheelchair with paralysis.
2: I would suggest that you leave this place at once, Miss Medford. At once.
0: That was Clay Alden, Peter Medford's secretary. And this is Marie, Peter Medford's young niece.
3: No, no, no. It's no dream. It's here. Here in my room.
4: Saturday night, and CBS presents another in the new mystery series, The Whistler.
0: And I, the Whistler, know many things, for I walk by night. I know many strange tales, many secrets hidden in the hearts of men and women who've stepped into the shadows. I know the nameless terrors of which they dare not speak. And so I tell you tonight the strange mystery of the shrunken head. In the quickening darkness of a stormy fall evening, a young girl paces the deserted platform of a small suburban railroad station. From her anxious attitude, we know that she's waiting for someone. But just be patient, Miss Medford. There is someone coming to meet you. He has just now driven up. He's coming through the station door, walking up behind you.
2: Miss Medford?
3: Oh, yes, I...
2: Sorry to have kept you waiting. I'm Clay Alden.
3: Oh, yes. Uncle Peter has mentioned you in his letters. His secretary, aren't you?
2: That's right.
3: Where is my uncle?
2: He was disappointed he couldn't meet you. Pretty much of a task for the old gentleman to get around these days. You see, he's confined to a wheelchair.
3: Oh, I didn't know. Serious?
2: Legs are paralyzed. Result of jungle fever. Just came on him lately.
3: How awful.
2: Yes, it's a shame, all right. Well, shall we get going? Car's out front. Better run for it or you'll get wet.
3: Yes.
2: I'll take care of your luggage.
3: Thank you very much.
0: Rather a disappointing reception, Marie Medford, wouldn't you think? You have come over 2,000 miles all by yourself just to see the only living relative you have in the world. And then you are met by a stranger. The car turns up the tree-lined driveway. This, Marie, is what is known in this countryside as Medford Manor. Yes, Medford Manor. It's all that the name implies, a gloomy pile of a structure, even made gloomier by the blackness of the night and the driving rain. Oh, someone has heard the car approach. The door is open. It's the butler, Victor. Well, Marie, are you going in? What a pity you don't know what I do. You'd never cross that threshold if you did. Too late now. Your luggage is being brought in. The young man and the butler stand beside you. The door closes.
2: Victor?
5: Yes?
2: Take Miss Medford's luggage upstairs to the south corner bedroom.
5: The south corner bedroom, sir?
2: Certainly. Why not?
5: Very good, sir. Any further instructions?
2: No. Has Mr. Medford retired yet?
5: Not yet, sir. He's in his study. I just gave him his warm milk. He may have dozed off, sir.
2: All right. Thank you, Victor.
5: Yes, sir. Thank you, sir.
2: Would you care to follow Victor to your room, Miss Medford?
3: I'd like to see my uncle now, if I could, please.
2: Very well. Come this way. Here we are. I'll speak to him. Wait here, please.
0: Marie, how do you like it? You get a feeling of something not as it should be? Strange fellow, this Clay. And the butler, too. Look about you.
3: What a depressing house. Huge and cold and unfriendly.
0: Not at all as you'd imagined it. Is it, Marie?
2: Uncle will see you now.
3: Thank you.
1: Marie, my dear child, come in, come in, come in.
3: Uncle.
1: Well, well, my poor child, take off those wet things at once. Alden, what's the matter with you? My niece will catch her death. Help her off with those things.
2: Sorry, Mr. Medford.
3: Thank you.
1: Bless my soul, pretty as a picture. You got a kiss for us?
3: Of course.
1: That's it. Now you sit down here beside me.
3: Uncle.
1: I'm sorry I couldn't meet you, my dear, but I'm afraid the ravages of old age and malaria have finally caught up with me. My one comfort is this wheelchair. Getting onto it, though, you should see me wheeling all over the house. The only thing that baffles me is the stairs. My life is now confined to the first floor only. Oh, pretty bad trip, wasn't it?
3: Seemed endless.
1: Well, you're here now, thank goodness. This is your home. You're free to come and go and do whatever you please.
3: Thank you, Uncle Peter.
1: Don't suppose any of this is what you imagined. I know that I'm different from what I'd hoped you'd find.
3: Tell me, Uncle Peter, do you think you'd have recognized me if you hadn't known I was coming?
1: Recognize you? Why, of course. You have the family of Medford written all over you. No mistaking you, my dear. Well, Alden, what are you standing there for? What are you staring at?
2: Oh, waiting to see if you need anything for this.
1: No, that's all. I'll ring for you if I need you.
2: Yes, sir.
3: Oh, I forgot to thank him.
1: For what? He gets paid for whatever he does.
3: Forgive me for saying this, but somehow I don't like that young man.
1: Was he rude to you?
3: Oh, no, not actually. But he seems to resent my being here. And the butler, he seems resentful, too. I feel as though I don't belong.
1: Oh, they're harmless enough. But getting back to you, I was so sorry I was in South America at the time it happened. Must have been pretty ghastly for you, my child.
3: Like a nightmare, Uncle Peter. I'm not myself yet.
1: I should think not. An only child losing both parents so suddenly and so horribly.
3: Maybe it was a good thing it was sudden. It had to happen at all. One spectator at the crash said that they never knew what happened.
1: Oh, now, you mustn't talk about it. All that's behind you, a new life from now on,
3: Of course. And that's the way I want to look at it, Uncle Peter. And I'd like to get something to do.
1: What? Oh, now.
3: Oh, yes, really, I would. I want to be active if I can. I'm quite capable. I'd really like to get a job, Uncle Peter.
1: Well, bless my soul.
3: Secretarial work or anything.
1: Well, that might not be a bad idea. It'll keep you from brooding. We'll see what we can do. And now I have a little surprise for you. You haven't seen my collection.
3: No, I haven't. Mother and Father often talked about it.
1: Well, if you'll just open that door over there, I'll show some of it to you.
3: Oh, this one?
1: That's right. You'll find the light switch just inside.
3: Wow. Why, it's a regular museum. All these glass cases.
1: Over here, my dear. Now, look at these. Well, what do you think of them?
3: Well, they're horrible, Uncle Peter. They look like tiny human heads.
1: Well, that's exactly what they are. Life size at one time, but isn't it remarkable the way they shrink them down? Look at this one. See his little features? Perfect in every detail. He's my favorite. Interesting history about him. He was once a white man.
3: Oh.
1: Forced down in the South American jungle when his plane cracked up. The headhunters got hold of him, and there he is. His name is Charlie. I'd like to see him closer. I can unlock the case.
3: No, please. Do you mind if I don't look anymore?
1: Oh. Dear, I keep forgetting people are sometimes shocked by these things. I see them only through a collector's eyes. Oh, well, you'll have lots of time to look over my jungle paraphernalia. Meanwhile, perhaps you'd better get some rest. Would you like Victor to get you something to eat?
3: No, thank you, Uncle Peter. But I am rather tired. I think I'll say goodnight to you.
1: Know your way about, do you?
3: Yes, I'll find my way. Good night, Uncle Peter.
1: Good night, my sweet child. I'll see you.

0: Poor Marie. Know something? You're going to have dreams tonight. Unpleasant ones, too. Well, let's move the clock ahead and go to Marie's bedroom. It's a little after 3 in the morning. She's asleep now. The rain's still coming down. The wind moans outside. Hear it? Yes, Marie's asleep. Looks peaceful enough lying there in that big four-poster bed. But suddenly she begins to toss.
1: My name's Charlie. No. Oh, how foolish. Only a dream. And it seems so real. I'm sure I heard it whisper.
2: My name's Charlie.
1: Only the wind. Oh, I wish I hadn't seen that dreadful thing.
3: Miss Medford, are you all right?
1: Who's there?
3: Clay Alden.
1: Oh, yes, Mr. Alden. I just had a bad dream, that's all. I'm quite all right, thank you.
3: Well, if you need anything, just ring.
1: Yes, I will. Sorry I disturbed you.
3: Not at all.
1: Oh, I must get some sleep. Stop dreaming.
0: But little sleep for you, Marie. The moments tick by with dreadful slowness. Fearing to close her eyes, she lies staring at the roof of her bed, lying in agony for the moment when that hideous little head will again come forward.

0: It is morning now. A dreary fog still hovers depressingly over the old house, a cold clamminess which only adds to Marie's sensation of uneasiness. In the dismal morning room, Victor is serving breakfast to Clay Alden and Marie.
1: Shame you didn't rest well last night, Miss Medford.
2: It was just the newness of everything. I'll get used to it, Victor.
1: I hope you will, Miss.
3: Of course you will.
2: Oh, and Mr. Alden, don't mention anything to my uncle about that silly dream I had last night.
3: Oh, of course not.
1: Did you have a bad night, Miss?
2: Yes. The daytime makes such a difference in things. Even you seem different, Mr. Alden.
3: For the better, I trust.
2: Oh, sorry. That wasn't very complimentary. Oh, here comes Uncle.
4: Well, good morning, you two.
3: Good morning, Mr. Medford.
2: Morning, Uncle Peter.
3: You look quite fit this morning, sir.
4: Feeling splendidly. Had the best night's sleep for I don't know how long. And how are you feeling, my child?
2: Quite well, thank you, Uncle.
4: Oh, you remember our conversation of last evening? I mean about you wanting to do something?
2: Yes.
4: I think I've got it for you. Friend of mine named Phineas Drake collects books. Just purchased the library complete. Wants someone to catalog it for him. Small pay, but not too difficult. Well, how does it sound to you?
2: Oh, it sounds wonderful. It's just what I want.
4: Splendid. I'll call him again after breakfast. Can you imagine such an ambitious young girl, Alden? Wants to work, and she's only worth a cool million.
2: Oh, not yet. I'm not, Uncle Peter.
4: Well, whenever you become of age, or whatever it said in your father's will.
2: I thought you knew what it said. I won't inherit my cool million until I'm married.
3: What was that, Miss Medford?
4: You see, right away you put notions into his head. She said she won't come into her inheritance until she marries. Why her father made that strange provision, I shall never know. But, Marie, you stay your distance from this young man.
2: Oh, Uncle Peter, you're making him embarrassed.
4: Can't an old man have his little joke? Anyway, with all the eligible young men you'll meet, poor Alden won't stand a chance.
2: Oh, Peter, please.
4: All right. Victor, where are my eggs?
1: Right here, sir.
4: Oh, yes, soft boiled eggs. Wretched diet. Tell me, my dear, did you find your room comfortable?
2: Oh, yes, it's a lovely room. It's almost like a castle.
4: Oh, I miss my old room. The one next to yours. I haven't been up there in over a month. One day soon, I'll have Victor and Alden carry me up those stairs just to see if the place looks the same. Victor, serve my niece some more coffee.
1: Yes, of course, sir.

0: Marie, you're going to have something to do, eh? Well, you're an intelligent girl. Should do well at your new assignment. It's harder work than you thought, though.
1: Hours of scanning small print and copying down the individual histories of countless books.

0: individual histories of countless books.
1: All goes well for several weeks, and then early one afternoon, you return home, Marie, to find your uncle as usual in his study. Why are you so upset, Marie?
2: Peter.
3: Marie! Well, you're home early. You're not finished already.
2: Finished as far as Mr. Phineas Drake is concerned. I can't understand it. I've done my work well. This afternoon, Mr. Drake came to me and said he had no further use for my services.
3: What?
2: Didn't explain why. Just looked at me queerly and said he preferred someone else to finish the job.
3: Well, that's strange. Oh, well, he's an old crank. Don't let this upset you. We'll find something else for you to do. No, don't you worry.

0: What's wrong with my work, Mr. Philando? Surely it's been satisfactory.
1: Well, you see, because of the peculiar nature of my profession, I must have someone more experienced. I'm sorry, Miss Medford.
0: But I didn't, Professor Hanley. I did exactly as you instructed. What on earth is wrong?
2: You'll excuse me, Miss Medford, but your ability as an assistant has not come up to standard.
0: Please listen, Dr. Humphrey. I've studied botany, and I've checked this manuscript most carefully. There's not a single mistake.
3: Very sorry, Miss Medford, but they're not all acceptable. Have to get someone else.

0: I just can't understand it, Uncle Peter. Is there something wrong with me?
1: Well, I shall certainly call Dr. Humphrey right away.
0: Oh, no, no, I'd rather you didn't.
1: But it was only the other day he telephoned me and said what an efficient secretary he thought you were.
0: Something wrong somewhere.
1: You know, Marie, I think I'd give up this idea of wanting to work. I haven't mentioned it to you, but you're really not looking your best lately.
0: Well, to tell the truth, Uncle, I haven't been sleeping well. I have the most frightening nightmares. In fact, it's the same dream every night.
1: Well, that's odd. What's the dream about?
0: Well, I keep seeing that little head. The one you said was called Charlie.
1: Oh, dear. I suppose I made a mistake showing that to you on your first night. If you could only look upon Charlie as I do, you'd realize it is inanimate, dead, with no power at all to do you harm. You build up a phobia about that head. Now, the thing to do is to destroy that fear by facing it. You come along with me, my dear.
0: You mean in there again?
1: It's the only way. Now, come along.
0: Oh, no, Uncle Peter.
1: I know what I'm doing. Open that door, Marie. I'm going to make you realize how foolish you've been. Over here, my dear. Oh, I know you think I'm being cruel, but I know my psychology. Why, that's strange.
0: What is it, Uncle Peter?
1: Why, somebody's broken into this case. Ring for Victor and get Alden here at once.
0: Is something missing?
1: Somebody has deliberately taken that head.
2: So Charlie is missing, eh? Wonder who could have broken the lock and lifted the little head from its black velvet pad. I wonder. But now, several nights have passed, and still the head called Charlie has not reappeared. Marie has just taken a sedative her Uncle Peter gave her, and is now lying on her bed, tossing fretfully, praying for sleep. Sleep, Marie. Tonight?
0: Oh, dear heaven. No dreams tonight. Let me get some sleep.
3: My name's Charlie.
0: No.
3: My name's Charlie.
0: No.
3: My name's Charlie.
0: No.
3: Yes, Marie. Open your eyes and look at me.
0: No.
3: You're
0: no.
3: Home.

0: Look up.
1: She's downstairs asleep. Boy, you're frightened out of your wits. Another of those dreams?
0: It was no dream this time. The hand. It's there in my room.
1: What?
0: It told me to open my eyes and look at it. And there it was in my hand. I was so frightened, I threw it to the floor.
1: Oh, I know dreams can seem terribly real.
0: It was no dream, I tell you. It's there now in my room. When I threw it on the floor, it rolled to the foot of my bed. Oh, don't look at me as though I'm a saint. Come look for yourself if you don't believe me.
1: Just as you say.
0: It's right here. I'll turn on this lamp here. Now, it's gone. It was here. It was. I saw it as plainly as I can see you. Oh, I know you think I'm crazy. But I saw it. I saw it. I tell you, I saw it.
1: Miss Medford, please.
2: What's wrong, Miss Medford? I thought I heard you scream. Scream.
1: It's your uncle.
2: Are you all right?
0: I'm coming down, Uncle Peter. I must talk to you.
3: Yourself, my dear.
0: Oh, you don't think I'm crazy. But I really did see it. I touched it. And it was nestled like an orange in my hand. I woke up and threw it on the floor. And when Mr. Alden and I came back to the room, it was gone. Oh, you don't believe I actually saw it. Do you?
3: Now, compose yourself. I want to ask you some questions. First of all, in this dream, do you hear a voice of any kind?
0: Yes. A voice that whispers, "My name's Charlie," over and over. But tonight it said something different.
3: Now, you needn't go on, my dear. I had hoped and prayed with all my heart that this wouldn't happen to you. But I'm afraid it has.
0: What are you trying to tell me, Uncle Pete?
3: You've heard me go on about the fine old Medford stock. Well, it so happens our branch isn't so fine. There's been something wrong with us.
0: You mean insanity? Oh, well, there is insanity in the family. Why haven't I heard of it before?
3: Because, my dear, it's the Medford secret.
0: Oh. Oh, Peter, I'm frightened.
3: Whatever you do, Marie, you must not let go of yourself.
0: But it's not easy being told you're mad. Uncle Peter, if I am afflicted, then all those people must have known. That's why they discharged me. But how did they know? What did I do that would give evidence?
3: Perhaps you do things you're not aware of.
0: Maybe I do. Seems the only logical answer. Oh, Uncle Peter, what's to become of me?
3: Now, we'll work this out together, my dear child. No one will ever know. You can depend upon me. I won't leave you. From tonight on, I shall be taken upstairs and I'll stay near you. Knowing that which afflicts us gives us a weapon with which to fight it. Just you rely upon me, my dear.
0: Uncle Pete. Oh, Uncle Pete.

0: Yes, who is it?
1: Clay Oldham. I must see you for a moment.
0: Very well.
2: Better not close it. I'll have to talk quietly.
0: Something wrong?
2: Terribly wrong. The old gentleman's asleep in the next room. I had to wait till he dozed off before I could see you.
0: Well?
2: It's about the head.
0: The head?
2: The one he calls Charlie. It's back in its case.
0: When did this happen?
2: Sometime last night, I guess. After your nightmare.
0: Yes, I'm convinced now that that's all it was.
2: I'm not so sure.
0: What?
2: When you threw Charlie to the floor, a piece of his ear broke off. I found it after you went downstairs. Here it is. It's Charlie's ear, all right. I checked it very carefully.
0: Oh, no, this doesn't make sense.
3: Did you ring for me, miss?
0: No, Victor, no, I didn't ring.
3: Oh, sorry, miss. Excuse me.
2: Miss Bradford, you're in grave danger. You've got to leave this house as quickly as you can and never come back.
4: What's going on in here?
0: Uncle.
4: What was that I heard you telling my niece, Clay?
1: I said she should leave this house and never come back.
4: All the impudence. Alden, explain yourself.
1: I'll be glad to, sir. I think Miss Medford is in danger of losing her sanity as well as her life.
4: What is all this poppycock? Are you trying to frighten my niece? Lord knows she's been through
1: enough. She's been through too much. She weren't made of pretty stout stuff. She'd have been a gibbering idiot by this time.
4: Alden, you're packing your things and leaving at once.
1: Leaving? I'm afraid you're wrong, sir. I'm not leaving. Not yet. Maybe you're leaving.
0: Now, Mr. Alden, what's the meaning of this?
1: I'm sorry to break it to you this way, but I'm definitely convinced your uncle is a diabolical fiend.
4: I can take so much and no more. Look here, Alden. If you know what's good for you, you'll leave here at once. At once, do you hear?
1: You're pretty anxious to get rid of me, but it's too late. Miss Medford, you remember your father's will. You'd come into your money only if you married. Well, if you didn't marry, Uncle Peter would get the money. And if he could prove you were insane, you'd never be able to marry. You see how it all works out?
0: Well, how dare you, Mr.
4: Listen
0: Alden.
4: Listen to that maniac.
1: Listen to me, Miss Medford. Your uncle, your loving uncle, was the one who telephoned your employers and told them you were crazy. Phineas Drake and all the others told me so today.
0: I don't believe
4: lies,
0: it.
4: Lies, lies.
1: Why, your uncle even told me you were crazy. I know what's happened. He himself smashed the lock and took the head from its case and planted it last night in your room. If you'll stand on a chair and look above your bed as I did this afternoon, you'll see a small radio loudspeaker. It's hooked up to a microphone in the back stairs hallway. The voice you heard was your Uncle Peter.
0: I don't believe you.
1: Last night, after you came out in the hallway, your Uncle Peter grabbed up the head, stepped out onto that balcony, and climbed down the vines to his study.
4: Why, he's as mad as a March hare. How could I possibly be a party to such a monstrous plot? Why, I can't even walk.
1: Look at this ear, a piece of Charlie's ear. I found it in Marie's room. That proves she wasn't dreaming, and it fits perfectly. I've tried it.
4: Why, you... Give me that ear. Give it to me!
0: Uncle Peter, you're walking.
4: Give it to me!
1: Look at him, Marie, standing unaided. Does that prove anything to you?
0: Uncle Peter. Oh, then it's true.
4: All right, it's true. I can walk. But you are insane, Marie. Insane. You'll never marry anyone, Marie. I'll see to that. Victor, grab him.
3: Don't move, Mr. Medford. Easy now.
4: Don't believe what Alden says. You're crazy, Marie. There's no escaping it. You'll have those dreams, and Charlie will visit you every night. You'll hear him saying, "My name's Charlie. My name's Charlie. My name's Charlie."
1: Hold him, Victor.
3: Got him, sir.
1: I think you're the one who's crazy, Medford. Maybe that could be proved.
4: Take your hands off me.
3: Take it easy now, Mr. Medford. Take it easy.
4: There's nothing wrong with me. You know it.
1: Is the car ready, Victor?
3: Yes, it's ready. Come in, gentlemen. These are the officers.
1: Then you'd better take him away.
5: Yes, sir. Please come quietly, Mr. Medford.
4: I'm not crazy. I'm not.
5: Hello.
4: You're lying on me. Lying. Lying. You hear? You're lying.
2: I'm terribly sorry about this, Marie. Terribly sorry. But it's all for the best.
0: And how can it be for the best? Well, think what this means. He's my father's brother, and if he's insane, then it means that I might be too. Run from the parents.
2: No, don't worry, Marie. Don't worry. You're safe. You're perfectly normal, I know.
0: You know?
2: Yes. You see, he wasn't your real uncle. He was your father's foster brother. I found proof. So you see, you've nothing in the world to fear.
0: How do you know that?
2: Someday, Marie, I'll tell you all about it. Tomorrow, maybe.
6: Why don't you tell her now, Clay? Tell her why you were working as Peter Medford's secretary. Because your father was Peter's partner, his partner. That your father was ruined in business by Peter and killed himself in disgrace. That you suspected him of having cheated your father. That you came to find the evidence and discovered in time Peter's diabolical plan to prevent Marie from ever marrying. Better tell her, Clay. I would.

0: 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Tonight's Whistler story was written by Joseph Kearns, directed by J. Donald Wilson, and originated from Columbia Square in Hollywood. Next week, same time.
1: I, the Whistler, will return to tell you the strange story of the cursed. 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
3: You should not have do the dishes.
4: Oh, Katie, why didn't you stay up in your room? I'm practically finished. Just one more dish and I'm through. I'm through. Are you feeling any better, Katie?
3: Oh, I'm not really sick, Mrs. Coorad. I'm just worried.
4: Worried? Are you in any kind of trouble, Katie?
3: Yes. You see, I have a boyfriend, Roscoe Miller. I haven't seen him in 15 years.
4: 15 years? Now, don't you let him rush you into anything.
3: Oh, no, I won't. You see, we've been corresponding. Roscoe's very wealthy, and somewhere he got the idea that I was wealthy, too. Someone wrote and told him I travel in fancy society.
4: Well, now, who told him a thing like that?
3: I did.
4: Oh.
3: Well, I had matrimonial designs on him, and I wanted to sound glamorous. And now he's coming to town, and he'll stop in and see me. Oh, what'll I do, Mrs. Cougar?
4: Well, can't you write to him and tell him not to come?
3: No, I sent him a letter, but he'd already left. It was returned to me here.
4: Let me see. Dearest Roscoe, I was utterly charmed to receive your gracious note and hastened to reply as soon as I got done reading it.
3: Those fancy words don't sound like the real me.
4: Well, the real you keeps popping through every so often. In your last letter, you said my dinner party sounded like I was eating with the upper set. I don't know how you could tell from way out there in Kansas, but as long as you're interested, I now have a new lower set and can eat better than ever. Katie, it's a lucky thing this letter came back.
3: Oh, Mrs. Cougar, what'll I do? I just can't let him know I've been fibbing to him. Oh, I'll go out of town.
4: Oh, now, Katie.
3: Oh, I can't see him. I know. I'll kill myself.
4: Oh, now, be sensible. There must be something we can do. Of course. It's very simple. I saw them do it in a movie once. The lady of the house played the maid, and the maid was the lady of the house. It'll be kind of fun, Katie. I'll be your maid, and you can be everything you said you were.
3: Oh, do you really think we could get away with it?
4: Certainly. Meet Liz, your new maid. If you want anything, just call, ma'am.

0: think this scent of yours sets me, Mrs. Cougat. There. How does it look?
1: No, not that one, Katie. Too tight.
0: Oh, but it's such a pretty shade of yellow.
1: I know, but it's too tight. You look like a ripe banana.
0: Oh, really, it's not bad. Let me walk around in it. I'll show you.
1: All right.
0: What was that?
1: Banana split.
0: Oh, I'm sorry.
1: That's all right, Katie. It was an old dress. What about this one?
0: Oh, it's beautiful, but I might split it, too. Well, I guess we might as well give up. I'm just too fat for your clothes.
1: Oh, fiddle faddle.
0: Well, that's just it. My fiddle's okay, but I'm too big in the faddle.
2: Well, try it on.
0: Yes, ma'am.
1: And you've got to remember, I'm not ma'am. I'm Liz, the maid.
0: All right. Liz.
1: Good. Now, you remember that, won't you?
0: Yes, ma'am.
1: Oh, Katie. How does that dress feel?
0: Oh, fine, except for one thing. I can't sit down.
1: Oh, you're exaggerating.
0: Oh, Mrs. Cougat is here.
1: Give me your apron. There, Dad, do I look like a maid?
0: Oh, you look okay. And now remember, let Roscoe in, take his hat, and show him into the living room.
1: All right, now you go on in. I'll get the door.
0: Oh, I'm so excited.
1: Good afternoon.
3: Is the lady in the house in?
1: Yes, madam is expecting you. May I take your hat?
3: Oh, sure, here.
1: This way, please. There she is. Well, aren't you going to say anything to each other?
0: I never saw him before in my life.
1: You didn't? What's going on here?
3: Don't ask me. I just came here to collect for the newspaper.
1: Oh. Hey, him, Katie.
0: Yes, ma'am.
3: Hey, the maid's giving the orders. What'd you do, lady? Lose an election bet?
0: Here's your money. Goodbye. Oh, too bad. That was a false alarm. I had myself all primed. Oh, gee, I wish I could sit down. I'm weak.
1: Well, stiffen up and I'll lean you against something. Say, what does this Roscoe look like?
0: Well, when I first met him, he was tall, dark, and handsome and had flowing hair. He sent me a picture recently.
1: Is he still tall, dark, and handsome?
0: No. Somehow he managed to get short and dumpy.
1: You know, that happens to a lot of men. And their hair stops flowing and just sort of trickles.
0: Oh, that must be him.
1: We'll go back in the living room. I'll get it. If you open the door, take his hat, show him in. Good afternoon.
4: I'm Roscoe Miller.
1: Oh, no. Won't you come in? May I take your hat?
4: No, thank you.
1: Madam is waiting in the living room. May I take your hat?
4: No, thank you.
1: I'll tell her you're here. May I take your hat?
4: Young lady, this may come as quite a shock to you, but I'm not wearing a hat.
1: Well, go right into the living room. What are you staring at?
4: I haven't seen anybody curtsy in years.
0: Oh, Roscoe!
4: Katie!
0: Oh, come in and sit down, Roscoe.
4: Oh, thank you, Katie, thank you. Yeah. Well, ain't you gonna sit down too, Katie?
0: Oh, no, I'll stand.
4: Oh, come on, Katie. Sit down by me here on the couch, huh?
0: Oh, no, I always stand.
4: But why?
0: Well, I...
1: She wants to be ready in case somebody plays the Star Spangled Banner.
0: Yes, that's it. I'm very patriotic.
4: Oh, you're talking bosh. Come on, sit down here.
0: Roscoe, let go of my arm.
1: Well, there goes her patriotism. Excuse me, please. I'll go get the tea.
0: Well, Roscoe, tell me all about yourself.
4: No, Katie. You tell me all about yourself.
0: No, Roscoe, I want to hear about you. You never married, did you? I can't understand why some girl didn't snap you up.
4: Well, Katie, you want to know something? Neither can I. You're not married, are you, Katie?
0: No, Roscoe. Just like I wrote you in my letters, I don't even have any boyfriends.
4: Then whose cigar is that in the ashtray?
0: Cigar? Oh, dear. It's mine.
4: Yours?
0: Yes, there's nothing I like better than a good cigar.
4: Well, here, have one of mine. Corona, Corona. Here, I'll light it for you.
0: Oh, no, I don't feel like smoking right now. I'll just hold it. It looks like a real expensive cigar.
4: Yeah. I thought you didn't have any boyfriends, Katie. Well, here's a picture of a handsome young devil, and it's inscribed, to my darling wife on our first anniversary.
0: Oh. Yes, I guess I did marry him, but I divorced him right after.
4: Here's another in a hockey uniform. It says, to my wonderful wife on her fifth anniversary.
0: It does? Well, I married him later. We were divorced right after that.
4: Looks like the same fella.
0: Well, they were twins.
1: Pardon me, madam, but how do you get the cream and sugar into those little tea bags?
0: Never mind the tea. Just stay here and have a cigar.
1: What?
0: Well, you see, Roscoe's been asking me about my husband. He saw the pictures.
1: Uh-oh.
4: She doesn't seem to make sense.
1: Oh, I'm so sorry you brought it up, Mr. Miller. I should have warned you. We don't speak of him around here. It upsets her.
4: Oh, Katie, I'm sorry. What happened?
0: You tell him, Liz.
4: Yes, tell me. I sense something strange. I'm anxious to know what the story is going to be.
1: So am I.
4: Huh?
1: It seems he left here one night 7 years ago, and we haven't heard from him since.
4: No.
1: Yes. And he took the children with him.
4: No.
1: Yes. And he took her automobile with him.
4: The cad?
1: No, the Buick. And then we heard the bad news.
4: Katie, you don't have to torture yourself by listening to this, you know.
0: Oh, it's all right, Roscoe. I want to see how it comes out.
4: Go ahead, please.
1: The police came, and we learned the money was missing. He knew the grand jury was going to indict him, and the strain was too much.
4: You mean?
1: Yes, amnesia. He's wandering the world somewhere, not even knowing who he is.
4: No. Katie, don't you cry.
0: Oh, I can't help it. That's the saddest story I ever heard.
4: Now, maybe you'll find him someplace. What was his name?
0: Esther.
1: Adolf. Adolf Jensen.
4: Katie, I'm going to help you find this man. I'll hire a detective agency. Now, you tell me, where did you meet this Adolf Jensen?
1: At the country club.
0: At the bank.
4: I beg your pardon?
1: At the bank.
0: At the country club.
4: Katie, certainly you know where you met your husband.
0: Well, it was such a long time ago.
4: How long?
0: 8 years.
1: 10 years.
0: 8 years.
1: I'll get it. Excuse me.
4: No, you try to get hold of yourself, Katie.
1: Corey Cartwright, am I glad to see you. Step out here on the porch.
5: Liz, dear, what's the matter?
1: You've got to help me. I'm in a jam. Now, look, Katie's old boyfriend is in there, and she wrote and told him she was wealthy, and now he thinks her husband is a bank embezzler, and I think he's getting wise.
5: You lost me around that last curve.
1: Corey, try to understand. Roscoe Miller is Katie's old boyfriend who thinks she's married to Adolf Jensen. Adolf has amnesia because he embezzled a bank, and we've got to get rid of Roscoe before George comes home and he finds out the truth. Now, is that clear?
5: Sure. You just condensed the plot of the last 3 years of Ma Perkins.
1: Look, I can't explain now. Just do me a favor and get rid of that man in our living room. Take him anywhere.
5: Well, I'll take him downtown and drop him somewhere. I was going to the railroad station anyway.
1: Oh, are you meeting someone?
5: No, but a lot of pretty girls travel on trains, and they're always kissing their friends hello and goodbye. I get down there just before train time. In the excitement, they don't know who they're kissing.
1: Now you forget about that and get rid of Roscoe for us.
0: your dress, Mrs. Cougat. I worked on it for an hour, but it's ripped too bad to fix. You can take it out of my salary.
1: Oh, nonsense, Katie.
6: Hello?
7: Hi, dear. How are things going?
6: Oh, hello, George. Everything's fine.
7: You're not cooking dinner, are you?
6: No, Katie's much better. You don't have to worry.
7: Oh, good. Say, is it all right if I bring a friend home?
6: Oh, certainly. Who is it? Anyone I know?
7: No, he's a stranger in town. Happened in and bought some bonds from me. His name's Miller, Roscoe Miller. Liz? Liz? Oh, I guess we were disconnected.
6: Oh, George, no. George, hello? Oh, he hung up. Oh, what's the matter, Mrs. Cougar? Just call me Liz.
0: Why?
6: We've been held over, Katie. We've got to give a repeat show for the West Coast.
0: But I don't understand.
6: I don't know how, but somewhere George has found Roscoe, and he's bringing him home for dinner.
0: Oh, no, I can't go through it again, Mrs. Cougar. Call him back. Tell him I'm sick, anything.
6: I'll call him right away.
8: Can you imagine, Bessie? That's exactly what he said to me. Those were his identical words.
6: Oh, darn, somebody's on this party line.
8: If I had have been you, Ruthie, I'd have slugged him once. I would have, Bessie, but how would it look? He's 2 feet shorter than me. Gee, you should ought to tell him about those elevated shoes. I did. And guess what? I give up, hey. He was already wearing them. Without him, he's 3 feet shorter than me.
6: I wish they'd get off the line.
8: Say, real thing. I think we got company on the line. Hey, big ears, if you want to hear something, why don't you turn on the radio?
6: I think they heard me. Oh, why don't they hang up? I know just what to tell George. I'll say I have lockjaw.
0: Lockjaw?
6: Yes, and I can't eat dinner. How does this sound? Don't come home tonight, George. I have lockjaw. Lockjaw.
0: Oh, it sounds sick, all right.
6: Oh, I hope they're through talking.
8: What do you do then, Ruthie? No kidding. And you believed him?
9: Sure. Who do you think emptied the tank?
6: Pardon me, but I'd like to use this phone.
8: Uh-oh. Miss Budinsky's back again. Make like you don't hear her. We're not right. Now, what were you saying, dearie?
6: Oh, they're going to be on there all day.
0: Well, isn't there anything you can do?
6: I've got an idea. Be very quiet now.
9: There we were, just the two of us under the stars. He gazed into my eyes and I gazed into his. And
8: how could you gaze into each other's eyes if you were so much taller than him?
9: I was sitting down and he was standing up.
8: You're so smart.
6: Pardon the interruption, please. This is the supervisor. We are putting this line out of service temporarily. Hang up, please.
8: Don't look now, but Nosy Josie's back again.
6: This line, this is an emergency.
9: Oh, yeah? What kind of an emergency?
6: My house is on fire.
8: Then there's only one decent thing for us to do, Ruthie.
9: Yeah. We'll go over and help her toast marshmallows.
6: Very funny.
8: A real thing.
9: Yes, kid.
8: Hang on a minute. I want to see how my roast is doing. Don't hang up.
9: I won't.
6: Oh, Katie, I've got some now. Oh, Ruthie.
9: Yeah, kid.
6: Sorry, I gotta go now. My roast is burning up hay.
9: Oh, that's too bad. Well, goodbye,
6: Bessie. Goodbye. One down now. We'll wait for Bessie.
8: Oh, real thing.
6: Yes, kid.
8: The roast is okay.
6: Oh, that's good. But I gotta go now, Bessie. My bath is running over. And you know how that guy downstairs complains.
8: Oh, okay. Goodbye, Bessie.
6: Goodbye.
7: National Bank.
1: Mr. Cougott, please.
7: Oh, I'm sorry. Mr. Cougott is gone for the day.
1: Are you sure?
7: Why, yes. He left with another gentleman. Said he was going to show him the town.
1: Oh, darn. Two ladies gone.
0: Oh, what can we do now?
1: Get out the marshmallows, Katie. I think I'll set the house on fire.
10: Hey, Liz, where are you?
1: In here, Corey.
10: Oh, well, I just stopped by to tell you I got rid of Roscoe Miller for you. I dropped him on a corner downtown.
1: Oh, why didn't you drop him into an open manhole?
10: Uh-oh. What happened?
1: Well, apparently Roscoe wandered into the bank and met George, and Mother's little helper is bringing him home to dinner.
10: Oh, no.
1: Oh, yes. And you've got to go find him and head them off, or we'll have to keep up this crazy Adolph Jensen business all night.
10: But where can I find them?
1: I don't know, but find them. Go to all the points of interest, places you'd show an out-of-town guest.
10: Say, that's a good idea. I haven't seen half those places myself.

0: Well, Mr. Miller, here we are.
1: Wait a minute. You live here?
0: Well, yes.
1: I thought you looked familiar. Oh, I've got wonderful news for you, son.
0: What?
1: Welcome home, Adolf. Yes, Adolf, or George, as you call yourself. Now, I got something to tell you, son. Before you go into that house, you should know something. You have a wife.
0: Well, I should hope so. I had one this morning when I left the house.
1: Now, George, it only seems like this morning. Actually, it was 7 years ago.
0: What are you talking about?
1: Well, this must be confusing to you, my boy. Now, don't worry. Just walk into that house. Your loved ones are waiting for you, Adolf Jensen. This is going to be the happiest day of your life.
0: I don't know what you're talking about. Look, I'll open the door and show you. I'm not Adolf Jensen. I'm George Cougar. Hello, honey.
2: Adolf, welcome home.
1: What is this?
0: Come on, baby, give me a kiss.
1: No, Adolf, that's not your wife. The other one is. Although I can't say I blame you.
3: Hey, Adolf, darling.
0: Hey, what's the matter with all of you? Why do you keep calling me Adolf?
2: Because that's your name. You've been sick. You've had amnesia for 7 years, and now you're well again.
1: And Katie's your wife.
0: Now I'm sick again. What is this?
1: Now, Adolf, we're trying to help you. Help you remember the past. First of all, what about the children?
0: The children?
2: Yes, Adolf, you remember the children.
0: I haven't got any children.
1: Oh, yes, you have. How many was it?
2: Seven.
3: Six.
2: I'll take it, Katie. Six.
0: Well, if I have so many children, where are they now?
2: Don't you have them?
0: No, I don't.
2: What have you done with them?
1: Things, Adolf, things.
0: My name isn't Adolf. I'm George Cougar. Is that clear?
1: Well, you does seem rather positive, Katie. Are you sure this is Adolf? Does he have any identifying marks? Tattoos, moles, warts, strawberry marks? And...
3: No, I don't think he has.
2: Oh, yes, he does. He's got a darling mole on his left knee.
3: Yes? Oh, I mean, yes, he has. If Liz says so, that's right.
0: Listen, I'm sick and tired of all this. I don't know what kind of a game you're playing, but I'm not Adolf Jensen. I'm George Cougar. I have no children. I'm married to Liz, and Katie's the maid.
1: But he's in worse shape than I thought.
2: I'll get it.
1: Buck up, old man. Now, you fight this.
2: Oh, Corey.
4: Hi, Liz.
2: Step out here. I want to explain things to you. Now, don't give us away. You see, somebody has come back.
0: Oh, Corey. Am I glad to see you. Come in here. You're just in time to save my life. Now, listen, Miller. This is my best friend. He's known me for years. He'll tell you who I am.
2: Why, Adolf, don't you recognize him? Look who's here. Your oldest son.
0: Corey, say something. Daddy.

0: worked out, didn't it, George? Roscoe never knew the difference. Katie's pride was saved. Nobody was hurt, were they?
1: Yeah, I guess not, Liz. I'll have to admit, the old codger gave me a big order for some bonds.
0: Oh, he did?
1: Yeah.
0: Well, then maybe I can have that new fur coat. Can I, George? George, can I? Why don't you answer me?
1: Who are you, lady? I'm Adolph Jensen.
0: All right, I don't want the fur coat.
1: Hi, Liz.
0: Oh, you.
1: No, I was just fooling. Come on, give me a kiss. Well, give me a kiss. What's the matter, Liz?
0: I'm not Liz, I'm Mrs. Jensen.
1: You are?
0: Yes. Turn off the lights, Adolph.
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0: study. If you're interested in facts and statistics, I'm a Frontier Town lawyer named Chad Remington. Frontier Town called Dos Rias. The rest of the facts and statistics somehow are the kind you get from the government. Because this little adventure and danger I want to tell you about couldn't have happened unless the government had ordered the remonetizing of silver. And this brought about one of the most turbulent booms the frontier has ever known. The boom brought thousands upon thousands of people into the painted hills behind the town of Angel's Draw. And although Angel's Draw originally referred to a gap in the hills behind the town, which under the proper twilight lighting looked like an angel with his pinions spread, by the time the silver boom was underway, Angel's Draw had taken on a new meaning, and a deadly one. It was said, and with a good deal of reason, that the man who was slow on the draw soon became an angel. Curious to see the boisterous town and the country around it, and hopeful of finding new opportunities, Cherokee O'Bannon, the reform medicine man who most always rides with me now, and I saddled up and set out for the turbulence and excitement of Angel's Draw.
1: Counselor Remington, I'm willing to admit that I'm glad you persuaded me to join you in this trip to Angel's Draw.
0: Persuaded you? I came near having to throw a holder on you to restrain you once you heard about a boom town with its wine, women, and song.
1: Fie on wine, women, and song? Double fie with little yellow ribbons on it.
0: Oh, so? You mean you're no longer interested in wine, women, and song?
1: Sir, I've never been interested in wine, women, and song. No, indeed. No, indeed. The only thing that ever appealed to the O'Bannon has been liquor, ladies, and brass bands.
0: Liquor, ladies, and brass bands, huh? Well, you certainly like your pleasures hard-boiled.
1: I not only like my pleasures hard-boiled, Counselor, but from time to time I've been known to become boiled myself. Yes, indeed.
0: Well, that certainly explains why you spend most of your time in hot water.
1: Yes, indeed. Say, Chad, see down there? Looks like something's going on down in the street.
0: Sure does. Seems to be a whole crowd milling around a man who's up on a platform or a soapbox.
1: These watery blue optics don't deceive me. There's trouble going on down there. Real trouble. Come on, man. Don't just stand there. Rattle up that pony.
0: It was hard making much speed down the rutted and crowded street. But as we neared the knot of jeering people, we were able to make out a little better the man standing on the packing case. He was tall and bony, with a look about him of the hill country. His clothes were black where they hadn't worn green, and he wore his collar reversed. A preacher. A preacher fighting to bring the gospel to a boomtown crowd. Cherokee and I reined up and started working our way through the crowd to hear better, to find out what was going on.
2: I ask you, what good will all the silver in the hills do you if you do not find the gold in your hearts? How long are you going to sit indolently by and countenance the bestial vulgarities visited upon you and your families by this Pablo Perkins? How long, I ask?
3: Go on, dry up, will you? We like this town the way it is, and we don't need you. Or the likes of you around.
2: If Pablo Perkins sent you here to disrupt this meeting, go back and tell him that my mission hasn't even started. Pablo Perkins serves Mammon. I serve our Lord.
4: Ever since you come to this town, Gasaway, you've done nothing but call names. Mr. Perkins happens to be a friend of ours. And if you're fighting him, you're fighting us.
3: Well, if it's a fight you're looking for, Reverend, we'll be glad to oblige. Come on, boys, get that sign singer off that box and run him out of town.
0: If there are any of you who want some sung over him, just take another step.
4: Well, who do you think you are, coming in here and telling us what to do?
1: We'll show you who we are, mighty short order, if you insist on being convinced.
0: I'm not waiting. A lot of you, break this up and clear off the street.
2: My son, I appreciate your help, but I have no fear of these men.
0: And neither have I, Reverend. Not while they're in front of me.
3: Why, you loudmouth, big talk!
1: Anyone else want to start reaching for their guns?
4: Come on, boys. Let's go down and get some tar and feathers.
3: Yeah, we'll run the three of them out of here.
0: All right, Cherokee. You can put your gun up now.
2: Gentlemen, although I dislike being beholden to any man, I want you to know my gratefulness for your timely interception. The people of this town have no respect for the cloth.
0: Looks to me as if this town could use a lot of what you've got to sell.
2: It does indeed.
0: Well, Mr. O'Bannon here used to sell something that wasn't 1% as good for folks as what you've got. So, if you'd like, perhaps if we got our heads together, we might be of some help.
2: Any help would be welcome. And if you'd care to ride over to the little shack my wife and I live in, perhaps she'll brew us a pot of tea while we talk this over.
1: A pot of...
0: Cherokee.
1: Oh.
0: All right, Reverend. We'll get our horses and you lead the way. The cabin Reverend Gassaway occupied with his wife, Alma, was little more than some packing cases. Mining machinery had come in, nailed together. But it was scrubbed and clean and had an air about it that bespoke home. Despite the obstacles in their path, both the Reverend and his wife were still filled with hope.
5: Well, this is a frontier town, Mr. Remington. Although the Reverend hasn't been able to clean it up entirely, I think our efforts have helped some.
2: Some, Alma, is far from enough. And the little we have accomplished has been blocked by what we had best term the opposition.
1: What's been blocked?
5: Well, a few weeks ago, the Reverend shamed the so-called town council into passing a closing law. All places that serve liquor are supposed to close at 2 a.m.
2: They're supposed to, all right, but they don't.
1: But you've got a marshal's office here. We saw the marshal's office as we rode into town.
2: Yes, there's a marshal, but apparently he's in the pay of Pablo Perkins, too.
0: Then you have no law at all in Angel's Draw.
5: Not the right kind of law. You see, Mr. Remington, the Reverend and I are far from being blue-nosed reformers. But Perkins and his tribe are bleeding the miners and their families of their hard-earned pay. In fairness to the wives and children, we feel that it must be stopped.
0: And I suppose there's no church in Angel's Draw.
2: The only church in Angel's Draw at the moment is in Alma's heart and my own. With the few contributions I've been able to get, we've bought a plot for our church on a knoll which overlooks the town.
5: It's up on top of some old diggings. But now that Perkins is running this town, we haven't been able to raise a dollar in 2 weeks for building materials.
1: Who is this Perkins character? Is he a Mexican? I heard you call him Pablo.
2: Pablo's his nickname. We understand that he got it because of the finery he wears. Satin vests and silver ornaments.
5: Just like a Spanish grandee.
0: And probably what he needs is a few weeks on the torture racks of the Spanish Inquisition.
2: As a man of the cloth, I know that Pablo Perkins will face his own Inquisition when he...
5: The window! What happened?
0: Someone tossed a brick through the window with a note attached to it. Not very imaginative. But not many people in Angel's Draw seem to be very imaginative.
1: What did they write, Chad? What does the note say?
0: Well, even that isn't very imaginative either. It just says, get out of town, and it's signed with a skull and crossbones.
2: It's from Perkins, all right. Or one of his crowd.
0: Reverend, do you honestly feel that if the saloons and gambling joints in Angel's Draw could be made to close at 2 a.m, that there'd be enough money available so that you could get some to build your church?
5: Oh, there's no question about it, Mr. Remington. The wives of the men who have fleeced out of their pay have told me time and again that they'd contribute to the church.
0: Well, in that case, we'll see what we can do about closing up those dives and Pablo Perkins right along with them.
1: Huh? And how do you propose to do that, Chad?
0: Well, if you'll come with me, Cherokee, I think you'll find out. We're going down to the marshal's office and do a little talking, straight from the shoulder.
2: The marshal? He wouldn't dare walk into Perkins' place and tell him to close it up.
0: Well, I'd dare, and I'd enjoy it to boot. All right, come on, Cherokee. We're wasting time here when we should be talking to the marshal.
6: What you fellas are asking me to do is impossible. Pablo Perkins is a big man in this town, the biggest.
0: You're the town marshal. You were put in office to enforce the laws. How much is Perkins paying you to lay off?
6: Now, wait a minute. You got this whole thing wrong. No one's paying me nothing. All I get is my wages for doing my job. And if I cross up Perkins, he'll fix it so I won't get that.
1: Chad, it looks to me as if all that's wrong with Angel's Draw could be cured by getting a new town marshal.
6: Oh, now, look here. I'm a married man. I've got a family.
0: So have a lot of the miners around this town. And your friend Perkins is taking the bread and butter out of the mouths of a good many families.
6: Oh, good gosh. That ain't my fault.
0: We say that it is. And since this whole thing is as distasteful to me as it seems to be to you, I'm going to ask you just once more. Are you giving O'Bannon and me deputies' badges, or aren't you?
6: Now, wait a minute. You're putting me in an awful spot. Pablo will have my hide if I do anything like that.
0: Well, that's our answer. Now, the next step is to get an indictment against this jelly-kneed so-called lawman for malfeasance in office and have him thrown out.
6: Well, all right. You win.
1: Well, if we win, let's have the prizes. Get out those deputy marshal badges.
6: Ah, there are your badges. Now hold up your right hand. You solemnly swear to uphold...
7: We'll return to the second act of the Glory Trail, our exciting frontier town adventure, in just a few moments.

0: And now, Frontier Town.
1: Well, there were the two of us, O'Bannon and I with deputies' badges. Two men against, if not half the town, at least against this Pablo Perkins and his complement of gun-toters. Tough odds? Well, not as tough as they might first appear. Because knowing that Perkins was a gambler, I knew that he was at least half bluff. And if he could be half bluff, Cherokee and I might get someplace by bluffing three quarters of the way. However, not wanting to expose our cards until the pot had been built up, Cherokee and I sat in the marshal's office so that he couldn't get loose and warn Perkins. And we sat there until the clock struck two next morning. Then, checking our guns to make sure that they were ready and able, Cherokee and I started out down the street and headed for Pablo Perkins' Straight Flush Cafe, which, as usual, even at this hour of the morning, was jammed to the rafters.
2: Hey, Pablo.
3: Yeah, Windy?
2: Have you seen the marshal? I ain't seen him around tonight.
3: Well, it's right, now that I think of it, neither have I. He generally comes in sometime around midnight for his, his salary.
2: You think, something's happened to him?
3: What if it has? It ain't gonna make me feel bad.
2: That ain't what I mean, boss. I mean them two Jaspers who rode into town today and stopped us from busting up old man Gassaway's revival meeting.
3: What about him?
2: Remember what Cleet said? He thought he saw him going into the marshal's office a little while after?
3: You quit worrying. That marshal ain't got enough salt in his whole system to sprinkle on a soft-boiled egg. He'd no more do anything to stop us from... What's gotten through you, Windy? What are you staring at?
2: Here come them two I was telling you about right now. And do you see what they got pinned on their chest? Marshal's badges.
1: From the clothes you're wearing, I take it that you're Pablo Perkins.
3: What of it?
1: Oh, nothing much. Is that a watch you've got on the end of that gold chain, Perkins?
3: Yeah. And what of that?
1: What time is it, Perkins? Well?
3: I think it's time for you to get out of here.
4: It's time for everybody to get out of here. It's 20 past two.
3: You're wrong about that, too. It's 28 minutes past.
1: Good. Then that just gives you 2 minutes to have this place emptied out and closed up by 2:30.
4: We're giving you a half hour of the best of it right there.
2: Why, you red-nosed ibbot.
1: I'm sorry, my friend, but any gunplay in this place tonight will be done by the law. And at this hour of the morning, my temper's worn pretty thin.
3: Well, there's not much I can do when you come in here and pull a gun on me. But if you don't mind, I'm going to pour myself another drink.
4: Pat, look out! He's grabbed a bottle!
1: That's about as low down a stunt as anyone's tried to pull, Perkins. Nobody but a sidewinding snake would reach for a bottle behind a man's back. And if I didn't have a man with me like Deputy O'Bannon, who never takes his eye off a bottle, you might have gotten away with it. But now you've only got 1 minute left to close this joint, or we're marching you down to jail.
2: Well, boss.
3: Hey, quiet down a minute, will you? Hey. Quiet! Be no more playing and nothing more served in here tonight. So go on, beat it. Go on home. All right, wise guys. The closing order is good for the decent people in this town. It certainly applies to the riffraff like you. Now go on, make tracks. If I ever see your heads over the top of the batwing doors again, I'm telling you right now, I'll blast them. Blast them right off your shoulders.
1: I guess that was about the easiest victory I ever won. Or so it appeared at the moment. Yes, and even for days later. As a matter of fact, Pablo Perkins' easy wilting, I'm afraid, made us all let down our guards. Just as Alma Gassaway had said, money started to flow in for the building of the little church. Not only money, which was no longer lost over the long bar or the gaming tables at the Straight Flush Cafe, but nickels, dimes, quarters, and dollars squeezed out of the household money of grateful wives. And as fast as the money poured in, the Gassaways, Cherokee and I, bought building materials and dragged them up to the knoll that we nicknamed Glory Hill. Willing hands nailed the studs and joists and stringers into places as our little church started to gain form and grow.
4: This being a carpenter is wearing work.
5: Oh, yes, Cherokee. Hard work's not easy.
1: Nope, even the Lord's work isn't easy.
6: I'll say amen to that.
4: Too bad we can't make that yellow spine mollycoddle of a marshal come up here and drive a few nails instead of lolling around that office of his.
1: Now, Cherokee, that's no way for a deputy to talk about his boss. Besides, if the marshal... Hello. Here comes a real surprise. See who's buffing his way up the hill?
5: Praises be. Mr. Perkins.
4: Perkins? If that no good imitation of a man is coming up here to make more trouble, I'll personally thrash him within an inch of his life.
6: Good morning, Brother Perkins.
3: Morning, Reverend. Mrs. Gasway. Good morning to you, too, you deputy marshals.
1: What brings you up the hill, Pablo, and particularly at so early an hour in the morning?
3: Well, ever since you made us close up at 2 o'clock, and I'm getting to bed at a respectable hour, I'm up and out every morning.
6: And it's still not too late for you to be redeemed. Much of the Lord's work is done in the morning.
3: Well, that's what I came up to see you about, Reverend. My eyes have been opened. Closing early, I'm still making enough money, and since I don't want to see this little town of ours split in two by factions, and to show you that my heart is really in the right place, I've brought you up a little donation for your church. Here.
4: 500 simoleons? Maybe I should make a practice of getting up early every morning myself. Yes, I should.
3: Well, Reverend, what's the matter? Why don't you take the money?
6: Brother Perkins, I'm very grateful for your more than generous offer, but I'm sure that a man who is as wise as you are must recognize that I cannot take a contribution for the cause of good when the money comes from the cause of mammon.
5: Dear, are you sure you're not being a little hasty?
1: No, Mrs. Gasaway, I think the Reverend is right. However, let us not belittle Perkins' generosity and apparent change of heart.
3: Okay, you're the doctors. But if you ever do get stuck, you know where to find me. The money's yours just for the asking.
6: You would do far more good for our church and yourself by attending every Sunday rather than contributing to it.
3: I may fool you at that. You never can tell. I may get religion, too. Adios.
5: I think that was simply wonderful of him.
1: And I must admit that so do I.
4: Well, I don't. I'm afraid that the years I've spent rubbing shoulders with dishonest characters like that gambler have convinced me that a leopard doesn't change his spots and a polecat doesn't change his stripes.
1: How right Cherokee was. Pablo Perkins walked down Glory Hill. And although we couldn't see it, his face wore a smug, self-satisfied smile. Once back in the town itself, he strode into the Straight Flush Cafe, beckoned one of his gun slicks, walked into his office, and locked the door.
7: What's up, boys?
3: I just went up with their building the church.
7: I knew this getting up early in the morning wasn't good for you. What'd you do that for?
3: I offered the old coot a donation to help him finish the church. $500.
7: Now I know you're...

0: This getting up early in the morning wasn't good for you. What'd you do that for?
1: I offered the old coot a donation to help him finish the church. $500.
0: Now I know you're loco.
1: Yeah, loco like a fox. Now when that church ain't here no more, no one in Angel's Draw will even think I had something to do with it.
0: You're a loco for sure. The church ain't gonna be here no more.
1: That's what I said. The church is gonna vanish into a million pieces of kindling wood. You see, they're building the church right on top of an old digging. And the old tunnel's right below it.
0: What's a tunnel got to do with it?
1: In mining, they use explosives. And who's to say if the tunnel suddenly blows up, taking the church along with it, that it ain't from some old dynamite that was left in the diggings when they quit?
0: How do you know there was dynamite left in the diggings?
1: I didn't say there was any left, but there's going to be some left. Because you and me, we're going to leave it there, all wrapped up with a nice lighted fuse. Yes, sir, Wendy, when they open that church on Sunday, there's going to be a big celebration. A big blowout, just like the 4th of July.
2: Chad, there should be a warm glow in your heart that'll endure all your life as you watch these good brothers and sisters climbing up Glory Hill to attend church.
3: I've got a glow, all right, but the real satisfaction must be yours and your wife's.
4: Oh, I've never known a happier day or a happier moment.
2: Well, I think it's time we should be going inside and holding our first communion with the Lord in his new edifice.
3: You go ahead, Reverend. And you too, Mrs. Gassaway. I'd better wait here for Cherokee. Even though his past is well behind him, I think it would be better if I made sure that he gets to church.
4: Well, you go right ahead. But where is Cherokee?
3: Well, you know, he's not in the pink of physical condition. Although he's full of the milk of human kindness, right now he occasionally backtracks and imbibes other kind of fluids. So he's a huffing and a puffing his way up that hill.
2: All right, Chad. We leave you to get behind Satan and push Cherokee and Satan both into church. Come, Alma.
4: Don't be late now, Chad.
5: Morning, brother. Beautiful day, ain't it?
3: And a good morning to you. Cherokee, come on.
6: Chad, wait. Don't go inside yet.
3: Oh, for goodness sake, what's the matter?
6: Chad, I just saw something that scared 10 years out of my life.
3: What, his satanic majesty moving out of Angel's Draw?
6: No, much worse than that. Halfway down the hill to the left, where you can't see it from here, I saw two men just vanish into the side of the hill.
3: What were you doing around to the left?
6: Well, to be perfectly honest with you, I stopped behind some juniper bushes to take a snort so I could climb the rest of the hill. Chad, I'd swear that one of those men was Pablo Perkins and the other his bodyguard.
3: Now, what the dickens could Perkins be doing vanishing into the hill?
6: Well, there's an old mining tunnel there, from what I could see. Chad, we've got no time to waste. Those two are up to something, and we'd better investigate.
3: Come on, Cherokee, try to keep up.
6: See, it is a deserted mine.
3: Come on, watch that brush. Let's get inside.
6: Chad, there they are. They're lighting a fuse to something.
7: Blast you, Remington!
3: Cherokee, try to grab him. I'm going to see if I can put out that fuse.
7: Wendy, come on, make a run for it.
6: Hound found you. You just try to make a run for it, and I'll blast it.
7: Chad, they got me in the leg.
3: Cherokee, see if you can go over and smother that fuse. I'll tie these two up and fast.
7: Right there, Wendy. He shot the gun out of my hand.
3: Use your knees, will you?
6: Chad, your screws are down.
3: Keep out of this, Cherokee. You're hurt badly enough.
6: I can still do one with the gun.
3: Doggone it, O'Bannon. You put out the fuse, you floored this other crook. Even with a slug in your leg, you did the work of two men.
6: And why shouldn't I? There were two of us. Me and Satan right behind me. Oh!
3: Well, I'll be blamed. Mr. O'Bannon has gone and fainted.
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Frontier Town, starring Reed Hadley and featuring Wade Crosby, is a Bruce Ells production. Story and direction by Paul Franklin. Music written and played by Ivan Ditmars. Be sure to be with us again same time next week for another fine action-adventure story with your favorite young Western star, Reed Hadley. And now this is Bill Forman telling you that Frontier Town comes to you from Hollywood.

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6: Unsolved Mysteries.

Out of deference to people who may still be living, character names in some of these true unsolved mysteries have been changed. Make mad the guilty and appall the free. Confound the ignorant and amaze indeed the very faculties of eyes and ears. This quotation from Shakespeare's Hamlet could well have been written about tonight's unsolved mystery, the mystery of the Chinaman's cell.

0: The scene is a wide-flung plantation bungalow high up on the slopes of Mauna Kea in Hawaii. Far below the rolling slopes, the blue Pacific sparkles through the green of the palm trees. Above, the volcano tints the cloudless sky in the reflected red from the crater, Haleakalā, Pele's house of everlasting fire. On the lanai of the bungalow facing the tennis courts, the guests are sitting watching the play. Their host, Jim Ferguson, turns to face them as their laughter dies down.
1: So you fellows don't believe in haunted houses?
2: Well, I don't, Jim. I believe that there's an explanation for everything.
3: Well, isn't a ghost an explanation for a haunted house?
4: So you have a champion, Jim. Are you really serious, Betty?
3: Yes, I'm serious. You see, both Jim and I have reason to believe in ghosts and haunted houses, haven't we, Jim?
1: Not only reason to believe in them, but reason to thank them, or him, or it, depending upon how one feels inclined to refer to a ghost.
3: Well, why have we never heard of this before, Betty? Been keeping secrets from your school day chums, have you?
5: Well, I never mention it in company because I don't like to remind Jim of it.
1: And I avoid the subject because I don't like to have Betty thinking too much about it. You see, some of our Japanese help and the hub do for them to realize that their boss is a believer in the same sort of thing. Stupid reasoning, isn't it? But it seems to work that way.
4: Now, don't go into a lengthy talk on keeping up appearances just to sidetrack our inquiries about this haunted house.
1: Oh, but it isn't a haunted house.
3: Well, what is it, then?
1: I suppose I'd better tell them.
3: You might as well, since you've managed to get yourself in as deeply as you have.
1: Well, when I first came out to the islands, things were a good bit different. No electric lights in the plantation houses, no automobiles. Everyone rode horseback, and going visiting was an adventure. I was auditor at one of the bigger plantations, and Betty was teaching school. We were rather fond of one another, even at that early stage in the proceedings. One Monday morning, I arrived down at the mill to find an excited group. Japanese, Portuguese, Hawaiians, everybody standing
6: before the door.
1: What's up? What's the matter? What pilikia, Toma?
6: Oh, Toma te pilikia. Plenty trouble got. Some man break into store and stealing money.
1: The dickens, you say?
7: Hey, wait a minute there. Who are you? Where are you going?
1: I'm the auditor. Oh, hello there, Mr. Watkins.
7: The manager, Mr. Watkins, here tells me that you're the only man who has access to the safe.
1: But I'm not. Mr. Watkins has access to the safe.
8: How dare you? What do you mean by implying that I stole the money?
1: Didn't you imply that I stole it when you told the sheriff that I was the only one who had access to the safe? You've got keys to the safe, too.
8: But my keys are in the safe.
7: I think you better come along with me, Mr.
1: Jim Ferguson.
7: All right. Come along. See you later, Mr. Watkins.
0: Off to jail marches Jim Ferguson. A preliminary hearing decides that he must stand trial. Time drags by on leaden feet, and time's passing is made less bearable by the knowledge that everyone on the plantation believes Jim Ferguson guilty. Everyone, that is, but Betty. And one night, quite late, Jim hears the clanging of the outer gate and hollow ring of footsteps approaching down the long, stone-flagged corridor leading to his cell.
1: Why, Betty.
3: Hush, Jim. Not so loud, dear. The sheriff wants to talk to you.
1: Oh, yes, Sheriff?
7: Young fella, I don't know whether or not you're guilty.
3: Oh, he's not. I know he's not.
1: Well, thanks, Betty.
7: Well, it's as I say. I don't know. Well, I have my doubts. I want you to do something for me.
1: Oh, I'll do anything. Anything at all.
7: All right. I want you to change cells. I want to put you in the old cell block. It's damp and it's uncomfortable, but it'll only be for one night.
1: But what's the idea?
3: Please do as the sheriff asks, Jim.
1: Oh. All right.
7: And one other thing. I don't want you to open your mouth tonight. Don't say a word.
1: Oh, I'm not likely to. There isn't anyone to talk to.
7: But I'm having some guests visiting the prison in a few moments. Friends of yours. And that's why I'm warning you. No matter what happens, don't you say one word.
1: I won't.
7: Come on, then. We gotta hurry. In here.
1: Well, it is cold and damp here.
3: Well, goodbye for now, Jim.
1: Goodbye, dear.
7: Come on, Miss Betty. They'll be here any moment.
0: Puzzled as to what the sheriff has in mind, Jim Ferguson stands in his cell, gripping the bars and staring out into the moon-flooded jail yard. Beyond the high jail wall, a group of Hawaiians strum their ukuleles, while the sheriff and Betty stand on the jail steps awaiting the arrival of their guests.
9: Here we are, Sheriff.
7: Come right into the jail. It's got to be a first time for everything, you know.
10: How many prisoners, Sheriff?
7: 11.
11: Is that all?
7: Hey, we don't have much crime here. We only built this new block because the old one is uncomfortable. Not because we needed more room.
10: And, how old is the old block?
7: About 70 years. It's built of blocks of lava. Now, here's where we go through the lock. All clear.
3: Oh, all the doors open at one time.
7: Now, step inside.
11: I thought you were coming with me, with us, Betty.
5: The sheriff asked me. I hated to refuse.
11: You'll go back with me?
5: Let's wait and see.
7: You see, it's really quite a comfortable jail. Jails go. Now we go through this way, the old cell block.
10: Oh, anyone in there now?
7: Yep, Jim Ferguson.
3: Oh, let's go in and see him.
7: There he is in that cell next to the Chinaman's cell.
10: Chinaman's cell?
7: Yep, it's haunted.
11: Whoever heard of a cell being haunted?
7: Well, this one is.
3: What fun, a haunted cell.
11: What rubbish. I'm surprised at you, Sheriff, believing in that stuff.
7: Perhaps. And no one yet's been able to stay a night in it.
11: Imagination. Pure imagination.
5: Dare you to go in?
11: Who, me?
5: Yes, dare you to. I'll let you take me to the dance Saturday if you do.
11: That's a bargain. All right, Sheriff, open her up. I'm not afraid of your ghosts.
7: I'm warning you.
11: Rot, open up.
0: Watkins steps into the Chinaman's cell. The guests turn and leave. The moon sinks until only a slender beam of ghostly light shines over the empty jail yard. In a moment, that too is gone. Blackness. Walls, cell bars, passageway all merge into one black, yawning void. What was that? Watkins starts and peers into the darkness. A light. A bluish, phosphorescent light moving slowly across the front of the cell. A lantern? Yes. A lantern. Carried by a yellowed, wrinkled hand. But there's nothing else. No arm. No body. Only a hand. A hand that lays the lantern down. Twisted, gnarled, crooked fingers, yellow fingers, ghostly fingers reaching out. Out.
11: Let me out. Let me out. They've gone. Left me alone. Help. Let me out. It's coming closer. Twisting, groping. Let me out. Let me out. I'll confess. I did it. I took the money. I'll admit anything. Only let me out. Let me out. Let me out.
0: In just a moment, you will hear a solution to the mystery of the Chinaman's cell.

0: Ladies and gentlemen, inasmuch as any solution must of necessity be supposition, liberties of time, place, and character exist in the solution for which you have been waiting. We return to the Lanai before Jim Ferguson's house, where the guests await an explanation.
1: That certainly was an experience.
2: You see, the sheriff didn't really believe Jim guilty. Not after I told him that Watkins had been paying attention to me.
3: And Betty was certain that Watkins took the money to get me sent to jail and out of the way.
2: But the Chinaman's cell, I don't understand it.
3: The sheriff told us that a Chinaman guilty of murder and waiting execution hanged himself in that cell.
1: What of it?
3: Well, any time the sheriff wanted to get a confession, he placed his suspect in that cell, and before long they were shrieking to get out.
2: Oh, so yours wasn't the only experience?
3: Oh, by no means. All in all, the sheriff has obtained over 70 confessions that way.
1: Even if the person put into the cell doesn't know about the Chinaman's suicide?
3: It makes no difference, apparently.
2: Oh, but there must be a logical explanation.
3: Let me read you extracts from the papers of the Society for Psychical Research, Volume 15, page 64. While inquirers believe that the appearances are due to the agency of spirits of the dead, they usually suppose the method to be a telepathic impact on the mind of the living by some automatic projection from a consciousness which has its center elsewhere. I end the quotation. But here's an interesting remark in the Encyclopedia Britannica. The cases abundantly offered in the proceedings of the Society for Psychical Research suggest that certain localities, more than others, are centers of permanent possibilities of being hallucinated in a manner more or less uniform.
1: So, by Jove, even science admits the so-called ghost.
3: Yes, and even if science didn't, I do. I saw it working on Watkins, and that's all the proof I need.

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4: Really?
3: 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And now, here he is, the one, the only...
4: Well, here I am again with a chance for each of our couples to win up to $10,000. And if any of them say the secret word, they'll win an extra $100.
3: And Groucho will meet our first couple in just a moment.
5: Say, that a new record?
6: Yeah, here, I'll play it again for you. Let Mrs. Grass make the soup at your house.
5: Interesting. What's on the flip side?
6: Here, I'll put it on.
5: Yes, let Mrs. Grass make the soup at your house. Mrs. Grass's vegetable noodle soup, for instance. What a soup mix. You get all the hearty richness of sun-ripened garden vegetables in Mrs. Grass's vegetable noodle soup. Mrs. Grass blends them all with sunny tomato flavor, and then she adds her famous buttery tender egg noodles. Mrs. Grass does all the hard kitchen work. You just put some water on to boil, open that yellow box, and in minutes you can serve delicious vegetable noodle soup. You just
6: let Mrs. Grass make the soup at your house.
5: What's the name of that record?
6: It's called Music to Make Soup By.
3: Well, Groucho, you remember last week we ran out of time when you were talking to our last couple, and they agreed to come back tonight. Well, they're here, and just to bring us up to date, they were both single, although the young man did go on record as saying that he was engaged to be married. And, of course, you remember the young lady, an airline hostess for the German airline Lufthansa. So here they are again, Margot Road and K.W. Shelby. So, folks, you come in, please, and meet Groucho Marx.
4: Welcome again to You Bet Your Life. Say the secret word, and you win an extra $100. Margot, it's nice to see you again. We'll talk to you in a minute. When we were interrupted last week, your partner here, Mr. Shelby, was in the middle of some kind of a cock and bull story about a water heater, a boiler blowing up or something. Blew him all the way to California, you said. What happened after you blew into town? Anything exciting?
7: I guess about the most exciting thing that happened was that I won a limerick contest.
4: Oh, you're an intellectual, is that it? What was your prize-winning limerick, do you remember? Or are you lucky enough to have forgotten it?
7: Yes, I think I remember.
4: You remember? What was it? Could you recite it for us?
7: Yes.
4: She's never heard any of the great American poets.
7: Well, I doubt if she will now.
4: Why don't we let her decide that?
8: Well, that's not...
4: You may be crazy. You like poetry? Schiller and Goethe and all the...
8: Well, let's see what he has to say.
4: Yes, that's
8: maybe
4: what I
8: like said, that, yeah.
4: You can keep your nose out of this. I can talk to him without you butting in, you know. What was the lyric? Let's hear it.
7: It went like this.
4: You blowhard, you.
7: On an island with nothing else but a coconut tree and a hut, two men and a dame played the triangle game till, alas, the swains met with rebut.
4: That's not bad at all. And you wrote this yourself?
7: Part of it.
4: Part of it? You mean this was a collaboration? Give us the last line again. That intrigues me. Huh?
7: Till, alas, the swains met with rebut.
4: Till the last of the swains met with rebut. Now, that's just like Heinrich Heine, isn't it?
9: Almost, yes.
4: You like that, huh?
9: Mm.
4: What does that mean, do you know?
9: I don't know.
4: No. The rest of it is pretty bad, but that last line is terrible. How did you allow that to sneak in there, that last line?
7: That was the only line I wrote.
4: And that was the winner? You can imagine what the losers must have written. Well, what did you win for writing this epic? A revolver with only one bullet?
7: No, I won an island in the South Sea.
4: Who owned the island before you won it?
7: It was a British possession.
4: I knew the British Empire was breaking up, but I didn't think they were giving away pieces of it as prizes in a limerick contest. That is really a shrinking empire there. What kind of an island was this? Was it romantic?
7: Yes, it was romantic. The tropical moon and swaying palms and a nice coral beach and blue, clear waters.
4: Margot, before you marry him for his island paradise, do you have any questions you'd like to ask him about the island?
9: Well, yes. How big is it?
4: That's a very good question. Who cares about the tropical moon, the sleepy lagoon? What she wants to know is, does it have any income property on it? Well, Shelby, how big is it?
7: Well, at low tide, it's 35 acres, and at high tide, it's 5 acres.
4: Well, Shelby, my advice to you is, the next time it's low, get out. Margot, let's get back to you, and none too soon. Do you have any boyfriends?
9: Oh, yes. Well, they are all over the world, actually.
4: Well, that's a very pleasant arrangement. Well, tell us about your job, Margot. For example, what kind of food do you serve on the air? Sauerkraut and knackwurst?
9: Sure. But apart from that, we also serve caviar and lobster and goose liver pate and...
4: Goose liver pate! And two on an island.
9: And
4: champagne?
9: Three kinds of red wine and three kinds of white wine and four kinds of beer. Anything you want.
4: And you pour this into your passengers while they're up in the air?
9: Yes.
4: I have only one question to ask you. How do you ever get them down again? Are you interested in matrimony, Margot?
9: No.
4: You wouldn't want to get married at all? Ever?
9: Well, yes.
4: What kind of a man would you like to marry, Margot?
9: Well, I guess, first of all, he's got to be handsome, you know.
4: Well, I'd hardly say that Shelby was an Adonis, but he said he isn't a dog. Would you be willing to marry Shelby?
9: Well, Groucho, I don't think I stand a chance. I think he's engaged, isn't he?
4: So what? Slipping three kinds of white wines, three kinds of red wine, and four kinds of beer? You take off for Germany without even going to the airport. Well, I'm sorry I couldn't get you two really interested in each other, but apparently Shelby is a loyal lover, and you have other plans besides. But that's life.
9: I have.
4: However, you're going to be partners at making some money, and that also can be important. Now, you understand this game? There are three kinds of questions, 100, 200, and 300.
9: Mm-hmm.
4: Now, these are the hardest, these are medium, these are the easiest.
9: Mm-hmm.
4: Now, you can pick what you want. If you went up to $500... you get a chance at the big question. If you don't, you just keep what you earn.
3: I might add you could get four...
4: You keep out of this, will you?
3: No, you get four questions.
4: You selected world capitals. You understand anything about it? You ought to be flying around all the time.
9: Well,
4: all right, you pick the first one, Margot.
3: $200 one?
4: $200. Oh, you ought to be ashamed to take it. What's the capital of West Germany? I could make it tougher by asking who was buried in Grant's tomb.
9: Well,
4: who's buried in Grant's tomb? What's the capital, the western capital of the capital of West Germany?
9: Well, it's Bonn right now.
4: That's right. I had a Bonn on the other night. All right.
3: You have $200, 300 more, and you'll get a chance at the 10,000 at the end of the show. You have three more chances.
9: Go ahead. Your turn.
3: Oh, a $300 one.
4: What's the capital of Liberia?
9: Monrovia.
4: Monrovia is right. We have one here in California.
3: right, you now have $500, which means you're eligible, but this is on the house. Go ahead and take two more. And this is a $300 question.
9: That's right.
4: What's the capital of Burma?
9: Rangoon.
4: Rangoon is right.
3: You now have $800.
4: I thought that was a coat, a Rangoon coat. I used to wear one of those. Right after the market crashed. I mean the first time.
3: You have another question.
4: You get another chance. How much do they got now?
3: $800.
4: Oh, boy.
7: We're all out.
3: Yeah, you're in now. You're in for the $10,000.
4: Say, you want any more money here, you may switch and marry her.
7: I know.
4: Don't you like her?
7: Oh, I think she's very attractive. But like I said before, I'm engaged.
9: You wouldn't even marry me for the money, you see.
4: What is the capital of Ecuador?
3: This is $300 again.
9: Quito.
4: Quito is right.
3: And you wind up with $1,100.
4: Congratulations, kid, and it was lovely
9: you
4: having you
9: too.
4: Up here.
9: It's been fun.
4: You're a credit to Liberia. And you too.
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0: Groucho, I'd like you to meet Jack Henson and Joy Newfield.
1: What do you mean you'd like me to meet him? I don't have any choice in the matter.
0: No, you don't, so come out and meet him, folks.
1: Welcome to you, Bet Your Life. Say the secret word and divide an extra $100. Let's see, Jack Henson and Joy Newfield, eh? Is that right?
2: That's right.
1: We could use more of both of you around here, Joy and Jack. Are you married?
2: No.
1: Are you married, Joy?
2: Yes, I am.
1: You
2: I've
1: are?
2: I've been married for 22 years, Grandson.
1: No kidding. You said you don't look it. You could have said you've been married 10 years, and I wouldn't have known the difference. How old are you, Jack?
3: 26.
1: Where are you from?
3: San Francisco, Groucho.
1: Are you married?
3: Yes, I am.
1: Did you meet your wife in college?
3: No, I didn't, Groucho. I met her in high school.
1: You met her in high school?
3: That's right.
1: Is that why girls are going to high school now to snag a husband?
3: Well, I didn't get married in high school, Groucho.
1: You didn't get married during the classes?
3: No, it was much later than that.
1: Around 5 that afternoon? What happened after that, Jack?
3: Well, after high school, I suppose you mean, I went to San Francisco State.
1: What is that, a penitentiary? I never heard of that.
3: No, as a matter of fact.
1: Is it something like Alcatraz?
3: Well, sometimes we feel that way, but actually it's a very famous college. In fact, George Fenneman went there.
1: Who? George Fenneman? Well, then I was right, huh? They'd never take him in a regular college. Joey, what does your husband do?
2: He's a Connecticut tobacco grower and packer.
1: That's I thought tobacco looking... came from the South, isn't that right?
2: Yes, but it's grown in Connecticut, too. The finest cigar tobacco is grown in Connecticut.
1: Mm-hmm.
2: That's a fine-looking cigar you have there. It must have come from Connecticut.
1: No, this fine cigar I'm smoking came from the window of a Mack truck on the freeway. I don't usually get them this long. Joy, you are indeed a rarity. Apparently, you encourage your husband to smoke cigars.
2: Oh, yes, because real He-Man smokes a cigar.
1: Yes, they do. This is my only identification with that. Well, you're a nice, bright young couple, and it's been fun talking to you two. Let's see how much you two can win in the quiz. George, suppose you tell them how to play this, huh?
4: The box is divided into hundreds, $200, and $300 questions. Of course, the $100 ones are fairly simple. The $200 ones are more difficult, and the $300 ones are pretty tough. Now, you get 4 questions. You get to keep all the money you win, and the object of the game is to earn at least $500, because if you do, you can come back at the end of the show and try for $10,000.
1: Okay, you understand it?
3: Right.
1: So, now, you selected for your quiz science and medicine. Joy, suppose you pick the first one.
2: I did.
4: And this is a $300 question.
2: That's right.
1: What is the instrument used to measure the densities or specific gravity of liquids?
2: I think it's a hydrometer.
3: Oh. Hydrometer?
1: Hydrometer is right, yes.
4: And you now have $300.
2: Right.
4: 3 more choices.
1: You get 3 more chances.
2: Right.
1: String with a winner.
4: Oh, you're going to stick with 300.
1: What metal has the highest melting point?
3: Melting point?
1: The highest melting point. It's up near Malibu.
2: That's iron, I think.
1: No, it's tungsten.
4: Well, you don't lose any money. You still have your $300. You have 2 more chances. This time, $200. This will give you a chance at the big money.
1: For $200, what is the name of the science that studies heredity?
3: Genetics.
1: Genetics is right.
4: You now have $500. One more question. This is $300 again.
1: $300. It'll give you 8 if you win. And it'll give you ulcers if you lose.
2: No.
1: No, I hope not. Well, what is the chemical name for ordinary chalk? It's calcium carbonate.
4: You won $500, which of course earned you a chance to come back and try for $2,000, $5,000, or $10,000 at the end of the show.
1: But you don't have it.
4: We'll see if both our couples can bring their winnings up to $10,000 in just a moment.

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2: Well, we have two couples entitled to try for the big money tonight, Groucho. First, here is K.W. Shelby and Margot Rode.
3: This year, everybody who wins at least 500 in the quiz gets a chance at the wheel. And if you miss the big question, you still get to keep everything you've earned so far. Clear? Now, you take two numbers, anything from under 1 to 10. Now, you pick a number.
4: 8.
3: 8, then that'll be for $10,000. Now, you pick a number.
5: Yeah, number 3.
3: That's for $5,000. If neither number comes up and you answer the question, you'll get $2,000. One of you turn the wheel.

Had to come from Germany yet, huh? All right, here it is for $10,000. The 1959 Pulitzer Prize play was J.B. For $10,000, tell me who wrote it.

0: what's the answer you two have decided upon? Time's up, kids. Time's up. Well, it's Archibald MacLeish, leading American poet, former head of the Library of Congress. So it's too bad you missed the big money, but you won $1,100, and that you can keep. So congratulations, and thanks for being with us.
1: Got your hero, Jack Hansen, and Joy Newfield, who had a try at the $10,000.
0: Now, you pick a number from 1 to 10.
2: One.
0: Then that'll be for $10,000. Now, you pick a number.
3: 7.
0: That's for $5,000. If any other number comes up, the question is whether to your total for the night. Okay, one of you spend the wheel.

Well, you picked 1 and 7, and it came up 3, so this question is worth $2,000. The Crusades of the Middle Ages were aimed at the recovery of the Holy Land from Islam. For $2,000, can you tell me the name of the great Sultan who led the forces opposing Richard the Lionhearted and other Crusaders?

0: right. What's the answer you to?
1: Saladin.
0: Saladin is right. Well, you two won $2,000, and they've won what before? How much before?
2: I've forgotten now.
0: Well, anyway, you won $2,000. Congratulations and thanks.
2: Thank you very much.
0: To both of you, and you bet your life.
3: It was fun.
4: 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Directed by Robert Dwan and Bernie Smith. Music by Jack Meekin. 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

0: 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I'll put one at Lance onto it. 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
3: The Harold Perry Show. And now, Harold Perry, as Honest Harold, the homemaker.

0: Well, let's look in on the little town of Melrose Springs, home of that popular radio entertainer, Honest Harold the Homemaker. We find Harold preparing to play a new role today. His friend, Pete the Marshal, has to leave town, and Harold has agreed to take his place at the jail for the day. At the moment, our Marshal Pro Tem has just finished a hearty breakfast and is ready to leave home to be sworn in.
1: Well, how do you like this outfit, Mother? Guess I look like a regular marshal, huh?
2: Oh, yes. You look very nice, Harold.
1: Thanks.
2: Is that a 10-gallon hat you're wearing?
1: Oh, no. No, I only got 5 gallons. But they threw in a grease job.
2: What?
1: Yes. Skip it, Mother. Yes, sir, I'll be the law and order in this town today. So watch your step, Mother. Don't get in any bingo games.
2: Oh, Harold. You will be careful guarding all those prisoners. Some of them might be dangerous.
1: Don't you worry, Mother. Old Marshal Hemp will handle the situation. If anybody tries
3: any... Reach for the sky, copper, or I'll let you have it.
1: Oh, my goodness. Marvin, where do you learn things like that?
2: I think he heard it on that radio program, Mr. Keene, Loser of Traced Persons.
1: Oh? Who? Yeah, never mind.
3: Gee, Harold, wouldn't it be swell if there was a bank robbery today, and I could help you catch the crooks?
1: What?
3: We shoot at them. Bang, bang.
1: Yeah, Marvin.
3: Nate chases around the bank. Bang, bang.
1: Oop, they shot me in the escrow department. Marvin, go to school.
3: Okay, see you later.
1: Yeah, see you later. Well, Mother, I guess I better go down and have Pete swear me in.
2: Harold, what if there should be a bank robbery today?
1: Wouldn't worry me, Mother. I'm overdrawn $4.30. Yeah. Well, good morning, Pete.
4: Howdy, Harold.
1: Deputy Marshal Hemp reporting for duty.
4: Sure is nice of you to take my place today, boy.
1: Glad to do it, Pete, old pal.
4: Say, before I go, Harold, I'd better swear you in as deputy.
1: Yeah, all right.
4: Yeah, let me see. Oh, here's the oath office. All right, now repeat after me, Harold. I solemnly swear...
1: I solemnly swear...
4: ...to man my post with vigilance at all times.
1: To man my post with vigilance at all times.
4: To remove all bird nests before operating.
1: To remove all birds... Pete, what's this about bird's nests?
4: Well, I declare... I'm giving you the oath for tree surgeon.
1: Very funny, Pete. Now, we don't have to go through all this for one day, though. Just pin a badge on me.
4: Yeah, well, okay.
1: Pete, I'm a little new at this running a jail. Any special instructions on how to handle all the prisoners?
4: Oh, Shaw, we only got one prisoner, boy.
1: Oh?
4: His name is Clarence. Awful nice fella.
1: Clarence?
4: Yeah, used to be a famous second story man, Harold. Mm-hmm. But he's kind of come down in the world. We caught him robbing a cellar.
1: Cellar? What did he get?
4: 30 days.
1: Okay, Pete.
4: Come on back to his cell, Harold. I'll introduce you to him.
1: Introduce me? You're certainly formal in this jail.
4: Hey, here we are. Hello, Clarence.
5: Oh, hello, Pete.
4: Clarence, I want you to meet Honest Harold Hemp. He's going to take my place today.
1: How do you do, Clarence?
5: Hi, pal.
1: Yeah, pal. Certainly familiar.
4: Well, Clarence, I just know you and Harold will get along fine today.
5: Well, any friend of yours is a friend of mine.
1: Thanks.
5: I hate to see you go, Pete. I'm going to miss you.
4: And I'll miss you, Clarence.
1: Oh, for heaven's sake.
4: Say, is there anything you want me to bring you, Clarence?
5: Well, I could use a saw.
4: You hear that, Harold? Ain't he a card?
1: Yeah, he sure is. I better keep an eye on that joker.

0: This being Marshall isn't so bad. Just sit here with my feet on the desk. That Clarence certainly had his nerve, wanting me to run out and get him a Hershey bar. Well, I showed him. I got him one without any almonds.
1: Good morning, Harold.
0: Well, Florvel.
1: Marshall, I want to report a robbery.
0: Huh? Well, you came to the right place.
1: Somebody stole my affections. Guess who? How's my big, brave man getting along in his dangerous job?
0: Well...
1: Let me look at you. Oh, you certainly make a handsome sheriff. Old tall in the saddle.
0: Just call me short in the swivel chair.
1: Real handcuffs?
0: Sure are. See?
1: Oh. Well, I bet you could subdue anybody with those.
0: Certainly could. Yeah. Gotcha.
1: Well, that's the most amazing thing I ever saw. You were on me just like a panther.
0: Yeah. Well, Florabel, I guess you're absolutely helpless. If I wanted to steal a little kiss, there's nothing you could do about it.
1: Not a solitary thing. I'm your prisoner of love.
0: Yeah. Well, here comes the law. Pucker up, prisoner.
2: Hi, Harold.
0: Oop. Oh, hello, Marvin.
1: Hello, Marvin.
2: Hi. What you doing, Harold? As if I didn't know.
0: Now, look here, young man. What do you want?
2: Mother Hemp asked me to bring down your lunch, Harold. Here it is.
0: Oh, well, thank you, Marvin. Goodbye.
2: Harold.
0: What is it, Marvin?
2: Harold, don't you think you better eat your lunch before it gets cold?
0: Well, I am...
1: Harold, I think I'd better be going.
0: But...
1: Will you unlock me now?
0: But... Oh, all right. There.
2: Toodaloo, Harold.
0: Goodbye.
2: Toodaloo, Harold.
0: Marvin?
2: Okay, I'm going.
0: Boy, has a genius for showing up at the wrong time. Oh, well. Wonder what Mother sent me for lunch. Ham hocks and lima beans with cornbread. Dear old Mother. This is really going to take...
3: Well, how's your lunch, pal?
0: Oh, that's pretty good. Clarence! What are you doing out of your cell? I thought I locked you in.
3: You did. But I got kind of lonesome, so I picked a lock.
0: You pick your way back in again.
3: Okay, pal, okay. Do I get my lunch pretty soon?
0: You'll get it as soon as I finish mine.
3: Well, Pete always gave me my lunch first. He gets it from the Busy Bee Cafe around the corner.
0: I know that, Clarence, but you get right back in your cell.
3: Oh, brother, ham hocks and lima beans. Say, I bet you didn't get that from any quick lunch counter.
0: No, I didn't. My mother sent this down to me.
3: Mother... Nobody can cook like Mother, can they?
0: Well, no, I guess they can't.
3: Oh, what I wouldn't give to taste some real home cooking.
0: Clarence, you're blowing the beans off my plate.
3: Oh, sorry. Guess I got carried away.
0: Yeah, so did the beans.
3: Well, I'll go back to myself.
0: Clarence.
3: Huh?
0: Guess you are pretty hungry. Would you like a bite of my lunch?
3: Oh, I couldn't.
0: Go ahead. Here, take this little piece of ham.
3: Well, thanks. Is that good? Say, do you mind if I have a few beans to go with it?
0: Yeah. What?
3: Say, these are good, too.
0: Yeah.
3: Your mother sure can cook.
0: Yeah. Well, I guess I'll
3: Would
0: have...
3: you mind handing me that piece of cornbread?
0: But
3: the other piece, that one isn't buttered.
0: Excuse me.
3: Oh, gee, this is good. You know, my mother used to cook just like this.
0: Really?
3: Mm-hmm.
0: When did you see your mother last, Clarence?
3: Well, pal, the last time I seen her was a year ago today, on her birthday.
0: Oh, today's your mother's birthday?
3: Yeah. The 30th of April.
0: This is the 30th of May.
3: Oh, yeah, that's it. May.
0: Does your mother know you're a second story man?
3: No. She thinks I'm a window cleaner.
0: Mm-hmm.
3: She doesn't know I open them after I clean them.
0: Oh, yeah, I see.
3: Gosh, This will be the first time in years I ain't been home to see my mother on her birthday.
4: Really?
3: Yeah. I can just see her sitting in a rocking chair, waiting for her boy to come home.
4: You can?
3: Yep. Just sitting there rocking and waiting. Waiting and rocking.
4: Yeah. Clarence?
3: Huh?
4: Where does your mother live?
3: Oh, in a little town not far from here.
0: What's the name of the town? Charlieville?
3: That's it. Just a short bus ride. Well, what's the use of dreaming?
0: Clarence, there's a bus for Charlieville in 15 minutes. Why don't you take it?
3: You mean that, pal?
0: Sure. I don't want your mother to be disappointed on her birthday. You could be back by 6 o'clock.
3: Sure. Oh, gee, thanks. So long. Say, pal.
0: Yeah, Clarence?
3: Could you loan me $5 for the bus fare?
0: But the bus fare is only $1.19.
3: Yeah, but what about my mother's birthday present?
0: Never thought of that. Here you are.
3: Thanks. I'll see you at 6. So long, pal. Yeah.
0: So long. Well, I certainly hope Clarence has a nice day with his mother. Say, he couldn't have made that story up just so he could run away. Nah, that's silly.

We will return for the second act of our story, Honest Harold, in just a moment. Inflation is our worst enemy here at home, but we can curtail it by producing more goods at no increase in price, by buying only what we need at fair prices. Let's all join in the campaign to preserve American economy by fighting inflation. Be sure to listen for Harold Perry's Honesty Award announcement at the end of tonight's program. And now, back to Harold Perry as Honest Harold, the homemaker.

0: Well, so far, Honest Harold has performed only one official act as temporary town marshal. He has given Clarence, the only prisoner in jail, the day off to spend with his mother in nearby Charleville. Right now, Harold is at the radio station, just finishing his afternoon homemaker program. His good deed has put him in a happy mood, so we find him singing a happy song.
1: Ask me, how do I feel?

0: I were a bell. Oh, if I were a bell, I'd go ding dong, ding dong, ding.
1: Well, that's all for today, girls. This is Honest Harold signing off. Ta-ta. See you tomorrow, musicians. And Yasha, watch it on those beats, will you?
0: Ask me, how do I feel?
1: Well, I wonder how Clarence is getting along. Gosh, it makes you feel good to trust somebody. I don't care if Clarence is a second-story man. I know he won't let me down. Why, he's got the most...
2: Oh, Harold! I mean Marshall Hemp.
1: Yeah? What is it, Gloria? Oh,
2: did you hear about the big robbery downtown?
1: Robbery?
2: Yes, a stop signal held up a pedestrian.
1: He had me there for a minute. Where do you get those jokes?
2: My mother.
1: Your mother needs a new writer.
2: Here's another one.
1: Never mind, Gloria. I've got to get back to the jail.
2: Jail? Oh, that reminds me. What's a policeman's favorite cookies?
1: A policeman's favorite cookies? I give up.
2: Cupcakes.
1: Cupcakes. Oh, brother. Goodbye, Gloria.

0: Sure isn't much to do around this jail. Read the police gazette 3 times. Kind of lonesome around here without Clarence.
1: Oh, hello, Harold.
0: Oop. Well, hello, Doc.
1: How's the marshal today?
0: Oh, just fine.
1: Oh, okay, Harold. I just heard a wonderful riddle.
0: Huh?
1: What's a policeman's favorite cookies?
0: Cupcakes.
1: There's a stool pigeon in this town. Hey, Marshal, how's your prisoner, Clarence?
0: Oh, I gave Clarence a day off.
1: What?
0: Yes. Matter, he said he wanted to visit his mother in Charleville. It's her birthday.
1: Harold, you fell for a story like that?
0: Now, Doc.
1: I bet you never see him again.
0: I'll bet I do. I'd trust him anyplace. Clarence has an honest face.
1: Honest face? Well, I never saw such shifty eyes. He always looks like he's watching a tennis match.
0: Really nothing to worry about, Doc. Clarence said he'd be back at 6 o'clock, and he will be. You just wait.
1: Yeah, we better get out the checkerboard, Harold. Something tells me we're going to have a long wait.
0: Is that so? Listen, Doc, if Clarence...

0: Yes, Doc?
1: What kind of salad dressing do you want on the checkers?
0: Doc, it's only 6:30. It is kind of dark, though. Maybe Clarence lost his way. I think I'll put a lamp in the window for him.
1: No. I don't think it's any use, Harold. Looks like Clarence is an old second-story man that just faded away.
0: All right, Doc.
1: You know, this reminds me of that old song, I'm waiting for dips that...

0: Gosh, 8 o'clock, and Clarence isn't here yet.
1: I told you so.
2: All right, Doc.
1: Pete'll be back pretty soon. Hey, what are you going to tell him, Harry?
0: The truth, I guess. One prisoner to guard, and I let him get away. Even gave him bus fare to Charleville, too.
1: You know, Harold, I don't think Clarence even went to Charleville at all.
0: What?
1: He's probably making a window-to-window tour of Melrose Springs.
0: Doc, that's ridiculous. Telephone. Maybe that's Clarence. Hello? Is that you, Clarence?
3: No, this is Flora Bell.
0: Oh?
3: Marshall Hemp, I want you to come over to my house right away.
0: What?
3: Harold, I've been burglarized.
0: Huh?
3: Somebody climbed in the window and stole my diamond ring.
0: Oop. I'll be right there, Flora Bell, and don't worry. I think I know who the criminal is. It's an open and shut window. I mean, Clarence. I mean, Case. Oh, goodbye. I know, Doc.
1: I told you so.
0: Mind the jail, Doc.

0: Isn't this exciting, Marshal? A robbery right here in Melrose Springs and in my house.
1: Yes, Floribelle, very exciting.
0: I hope you catch the criminal.
1: Yeah, well, let's get down to business, huh?
0: Mm-hmm.
1: Now, about this stolen property, what was the value of your diamond ring?
0: $1.98.
1: You bought a diamond ring for $1.98?
0: Yes. I got it at J.C. Penney's at their Diamond Jubilee sale. Of course, it wasn't a real diamond.
1: No. Now, you say this fella came in through the window?
0: Well, I think so. The window was open, but I didn't see him. He came in when I wasn't looking.
1: What a sneaky thing for a burglar to do. Was the ring the only thing he took, Floribelle?
0: Yes. He didn't even touch Aunt Lucinda's silverware.
1: Oh, well, that's good.
0: Harold, listen, I have an idea.
1: Oh?
0: They say criminals always return to the scene of the crime, so why don't you just wait here?
1: Say, he might come back for the silverware at that.
0: Of course. Why don't we just sit down here on the sofa and wait?
1: Now, Floribelle, the best way to catch this fellow would be to wait outside and surprise him.
0: Oh? You want me to come with you? We can surprise him together.
1: Well, you better stay in the house, Floribelle. He might smell your perfume. See you later, huh? Let's see. Maybe I can hide on the front porch here. He'll never see me in the dark. Yeah, I'll just move over here real quiet. Oh, my goodness. What a place to dill pickles. Cold. What's that? Oh, porch swing. Might as well sit down and wait. Be comfortable. Just old Clarence does show up. I'll slip the cuffs on him before he can say...
0: Peek-a-boo.
1: Peek-a-boo. Oop. Floribelle, what are you doing out here?
0: I heard you in my pickles.
1: Yep.
0: Besides, it's kind of lonesome waiting in the house all by myself.
1: Oh, my God.
0: My, it's so dark out here. Maybe I'd better sit down in the swing by you so you can protect me.
2: Who's going to protect me?
0: There. Isn't this nice?
1: Yeah. Please, Floribelle, don't forget, I'm here on official business.
0: Harold,
1: mm-hmm.
0: You know what I'm going to do? I'm going to tickle your ear.
1: Now, Floribelle.
0: Well, Harold, your ear has 5 points.
1: That's my badge.
0: Oh, I thought it felt a little cold. Harold, isn't this the...
1: Floribelle.
0: What?
1: Listen. Somebody sneaking up to the house. Must be Clarence.
0: Oh, yes.
1: Must be coming back for the silverware set.
0: Oh, he's going to be awful disappointed. Aunt Lucinda lost 2 butter knives. Harold, listen. He's coming up on the porch steps.
1: You stay right here, Floribelle. I'll sneak up and slip the cuffs on
0: him.
1: Yes. There he is, looking in the window. You won't get away from me this time, Clarence. Gotcha, Clarence. You walked right into my trap. Well, what do you got to say?
3: Hello, Harold.
1: Doc, what are you doing here?
3: Well, I got lonesome waiting at the jail, so I brought the checkerboard over here. Mm-hmm. It's your move, Harold.
1: It sure is. I'm moving back to jail.
3: Well, what'll I do?
1: Oh, stick your head in the pickle tub.

0: Almost midnight. What am I going to tell Pete? Certainly let him down. Probably lose his job over this. Gus, sure lonesome here at the jail all by myself. Yeah, just like the old saying, takes a heap of prisoners to make a jail a jail. Is that you, Clarence?
1: Howdy, Harold.
2: Hello, Pete.
1: Harold, it was mighty nice of you to put that light in the window for me.
2: Well,
1: I didn't know you cared, boy. You know, Harold, being away sure made me appreciate this job. I don't know what I'd do if I lost it.
2: Zeef.
1: Yes, sir, I was really homesick.
0: I'm just sick.
2: Pete, there's something I gotta tell you. Old friend, Clarence isn't in his cell.
1: Well, I know that, boy. He's right outside.
2: Huh?
1: Yeah, he's parking my car. I ran into him down at the bus station.
0: Bus station?
1: Yeah, he said he'd come down there to meet me. Wasn't that nice of him?
0: Oh, very nice.
1: Guess he forgot I was coming from Charleville, though. When I got in, he was just getting on a bus for California.
0: Yep.
1: He sure is absent-minded. Well, hey, excuse me, Harold. I want to turn down Clarence's sheets for him.
0: Yep.
1: Getting on a bus for California. Ain't that a doozy?
0: Yeah. Well, there goes that limp head turning down a sheet. He's a bigger boob than I am. Wait till I see
3: him. Hi, pal.
0: Well, welcome home, Clarence.
3: Thanks.
0: Too bad you didn't get your trip to Hollywood.
3: Oh, yeah. Yeah. Funny about me getting on that wrong bus, huh?
0: Yeah. Did you have a good time at your mother's birthday party?
3: I sure did. Thanks a lot, pal. Good night.
0: Yeah, good night. Sleep well. Does he think he's kidding? Mother's birthday party. I bet he wasn't within 20 miles of Charleville. Hello?
4: Hello. Is this Mr. Hemp?
0: Yes. Who's this?
4: This is Clarence's mother over in Charleville.
0: Huh?
4: I just wanted to thank you for letting Clarence come to see me today.
0: Well,
4: This was one of the happiest birthdays I ever had.
0: Well, I'm awfully glad.
4: Thanks again, pal.
0: Yep.
4: Good night.
0: Good night, pal. Ask me, how do I feel? I don't know.

0: Now, once again, here is Harold Perry.
1: Thank you, Bob. Before we award our weekly Honesty Award to some deserving youngster, please allow me to thank all you kind folks out there for your interest in our project and for the avalanche of mail that's completely snowed in our committee, which includes screen actor Kirk Douglas, Eugene Biscaloo's Sheriff of Los Angeles County, and little old me. Our selection this week is Richard Harrison of 8 Semmes Avenue, Mobile, Alabama. Thanks. We received a great many letters recommending Richard Harrison. The first one from Mr. E.J. Millette of 557 Fulton Road, Mobile. Thank you, Mr. Millette, and all you other kind folks from Mobile. Richard Harrison, age 15, is a newspaper carrier boy for the Mobile Press Register. Very recently on a Wednesday, one of our broadcast days, while Richard was on his newspaper route, he spotted a wallet lying on the sidewalk at the corner of Monroe and Stocking Streets. He picked it up and discovered it contained $166. Now, that's probably 3 months' salary to little Richard, who's a very hard-working boy. However, he identified the owner from papers in the wallet and promptly returned the wallet to its owner, who rewarded him with $15 in cash. Congratulations, Richard Harrison. I hereby dub you Honest Richard and award you a Whitnour watch, that distinguished member of the Longines Whitnour family of dependable watches.
2: Harold.
1: Yes, Gloria?
2: This is your third award.
1: Right.
2: And they've all been boys so far.
1: Mm-hmm.
2: Aren't girls honest, Harold?
1: Yeah. Read that again, will you, Gloria?
2: I said, aren't girls honest, comma, Harold?
1: Oh, sure. But so far, the boys predominate. So keep your nominations coming, folks, especially on girls. Send them to me, not the girls, the nominations. Who wrote this? Oh, yeah. Send your nominations to me, Harold Perry, Columbia Broadcasting System, Hollywood 28, California. Harold Perry, Columbia Broadcasting System, Hollywood 28, California. Goodbye, folks.
0: You have just heard the Harold Perry Show, Honest Harold. The supporting players tonight included Jane Morgan, Carly Bayer, Shirley Mitchell, Wally Mayer, Stuffy Singer, Gwen Delano, and featured Gloria Holliday as Gloria and Joseph Kearns as old Doc Yak Yak. Norman McDonald directed, and the music was composed and conducted by Jack Meekin.
3: Pretty too, wasn't it?
0: Honest Harold, created by Harold Perry, was written by Gene Stone, Jack Robinson, and Dick Powell. Just about a half hour from now, most of these same CBS stations will bring you exclusively the world's heavyweight championship fight between Ezard Charles, who will be defending his title, and challenger Joey Maxim, who holds the world's light heavyweight crown. Meanwhile, there'll be music and fun in another great Bing Crosby show. Stay tuned now for Bing Crosby, who follows immediately on most of these same stations. Bob Lamond speaking. It's the CBS where you meet Mr. Keene, tracer of lost persons, every Thursday night. 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
1: Second Division, report to the supply officer to handle stars.
2: A couple of hundred years ago, a few guys on horseback would meet in an open field, and they called it a battle. Two wooden boats tossed marshmallows at each other, and it was a naval engagement. Brother, take it from me, things have changed. Modern civilization has seen to it that a sailor can fight his way through a jungle, toss broadsides over a mountain, or act as nursemaid to an airplane in a land where when the weather gets bad, you can count on it's getting worse. The land I'm referring to is a series of islands known as the Aleutians, the first United States possession to be taken over by the enemy, the first United States possession to be won back. The Aleutian Islands, where our worst enemy wasn't the Imperial Japanese Air Force, it was the weather.
3: Why is it, Nevada? Every time I make a statement, you have to say no.
4: Because every time you open your mouth, hogwash comes out.
3: Hogwash? What an expression. You hick? I'm telling you, I got the story out of a history book. The United States paid over $7 million for these islands.
4: Hogwash.
3: Hey, Professor.
5: I'm sleeping.
3: Wake up.
5: Well, it hurts me to say this, but Pete is right.
3: Now, do you believe me, Nevada? The professor backs me up.
4: He was sleeping. He only said you're right to shut you up.
5: We bought them from Russia in 1867. Of course, as an added inducement, they gave us Alaska.
4: Pete, what the professor's saying is that we bought Alaska for $7 million, and we had to take these lousy islands or the deal was off.
3: Same thing?
4: It isn't the same thing. Nobody wants these hunks of rocks.
3: The Japs want them.
4: Only because they belong to us.
3: They belong to you. As soon as my transfer comes through, I'm going to shove off. Nevada, I'm fed up with these islands. And with the PBYs. And with the guys who fly them.
5: They're doing a good job.
3: Propaganda. You hear those guys carry on, the only reason we're alive is to patch up their babies.
5: They consider that they're only patrol ships, and yet do the job of fighters, bombers, anti-submarine killers.
3: What's that word you use, Nevada? Hogwash? Shut the door! Hey, you deaf? What are you, an open-air fiend or something? These Quonset huts are drafty enough without you leaving doors open.
6: You've got your mouth open again, Pete.
3: Oh, it's you. Ryan the rigorous, Ryan the righteous, Ryan the flying fool, the Navy's top co-pilot, pride of the enlisted men.
6: At your service. Hey, you're sitting on my bunk.
3: Just keeping it warm.
5: How was it, Ryan?
6: Oh, lousy. The fog was so thick we could have gotten out and walked in it.
7: Catch anything?
6: Oh, he dumped a couple on a cruiser. The skipper checked it as a near miss because we lost her in the fog. Oh, I'm frozen. Oh, we had a little company. Three Zeros jumped us, knocked out the port engine, and put about 70 holes in us. There must be 20 below outside.
3: Now, Ryan, you're just saying those things to get under my skin. You know you're not happy unless I'm working over your plane.
6: Oh, I can think of better ways of riding you, little man. Smitty has a hole right through his shoulder from one of the bullets.
5: Maybe I could take his place.
4: They won't let you off the ground, Professor. As a machinist, mate, you got magic in your fingers. I got that from the CO himself.
1: Now, hear this. Ground crew. Report to the dock.
5: Is she anchored in the harbor, Ryan?
6: Yeah. The skipper brought her close to shore so that if she went down, we wouldn't have far to swim.
4: You see my gloves, Pete?
6: No.
5: Come on, guys. Let's get moving. I'll probably want to take off again tonight.
3: Hey, Nevada.
4: What?
3: The guy who bought these islands for $7 million?
4: Yeah.
3: Said he was the first guy to buy the Brooklyn Bridge.
2: If you've ever been based on one of those garden spots, the Aleutians, you stop and wonder just what anybody ever wanted with them. A fog comes down and just sits. A rain swings in and beats holes in a Quonset hut. The wind? Well, for a wind, they have a special word. It's called a willowa. And the will-o'-wisp sounds like the inside of a kettle drum and feels like a thousand whips cutting across your back. This is the kind of weather that the ground crews had to battle so that the flying crews could battle it in the sky when they could find the sky.
3: I wouldn't be caught dead in one of these flying coffins.
5: Keep working, Pete.
7: Hey, Professor. I need Stilson.
5: Right.
3: My hands are frozen. Look at them. They're turning blue.
5: Keep plugging up those bullet holes.
3: And that big shot, Ryan, sitting toast on his feet while I freeze. There's no justice. For him, it's always the easy way.
7: Professor, we better strengthen this wing. Little too much ice and she'd crack off.
5: Yeah, hold it a second. Hey, Pete.
3: I'm busy.
5: Crawl out on that wing and help Nevada.
3: Now, what's wrong with the rest of the guys? Are they unemployed?
5: I'll worry about them. I'll start on that wing. I want to finish this job in an hour.
3: That is a naval base at Pensacola. Maybe they'll send me there. Now, San Diego. That could be real valuable in San Diego.
8: What are you mumbling about?
3: The wing looks solid enough to me.
8: Take a look at this.
3: You got a 3/4-inch bolt?
8: Look in the box. It's getting cooler.
3: I'm blow all over.
8: You were saying something about San Diego.
3: I know. Hey, give me the torch.
8: You might as well make up your mind, Pete. This is a global war.
3: I read that in the Philadelphia Inquirer. Everybody reads the Philadelphia Inquirer.
8: Forget that transfer business. Besides, they'll never transfer you to San Diego. What could you do in San Diego? I mean, after you take off your ski boots.
2: I've been in Chicago when the wind was crossing the loop. I walked down Wall Street and felt a gale playing tag through the canyons of New York. But after a couple of months in the Aleutians, the windiest corner in the world seemed like a spring breeze. We had playful little breaths of air that could pick up a full-grown sailor, toss him 20 feet in the air, and then, just when the ride got interesting, he was slammed down into mud up to his hips. And to see that it didn't get monotonous, we had rain that could turn a Quonset hut into a shower bath without faucets. And all of this climate was tossed toward a few lonesome volcanic islands in the middle of the Bering Sea.
5: Well, it's hard to explain, Pete. I just feel that I'd be of more use if I were fighting the war instead of fixing it so that others fought it.
3: Well, I'd like to be sitting behind a desk in Washington. And, Professor, if you can get me behind that desk, I promise to get you in the front line.
9: Close the door!
2: Pete, it's practically impossible to get into a Quonset hut without opening the door first.
3: We got holes in the roof big enough to slip a horse through.
5: What's doing, Boats?
2: I just dropped in to tell Pete that his transfer was turned down.
3: Oh, not again. I worked a week on that letter. I looked up every word to make sure I spelled them right.
2: The commander considers you essential. Right here.
5: Say, Boats, Ryan's going to fix it so I get assigned to his crew. Now, you've got the CO's here. How are my chances?
2: Ryan's plane is 2 hours overdue.
8: What's the word?
2: We got a message by radio. They were jumped by 7 zeros.
5: How far from base?
2: 200 miles. That's just a guess, though. I'll let you know if I get any word.
3: Ryan will get her in. He wouldn't hurt that precious skin of his. I feel sorry for the pilot if he makes a mistake.
9: Close the door!
8: Get a look at that weather, Professor.
5: With 7 zeros on their neck, they'll need plenty of dirty weather. Nice, fat clouds to hide in.
3: Now, that Ryan's a clown. Probably only a joke.
5: You don't like Ryan, do you?
3: That's right. Ryan is a no-good heel.
8: He might have been shot down.
3: Well, that don't make him any nicer a guy. Well, don't look at me like that, Professor. I didn't shoot him down.
5: Well, that's your business.
8: Or even if he did get shot down, he'd still get picked up.
3: Just because we're in the same Navy doesn't mean I have to like him. Does it?
5: Boats will let us know.
8: Ryan swore by his pilot that he had the best in the business.
3: Well, you're not a kid, Professor. You're an old guy for the Navy.
8: I bet you lied plenty to get in, Professor.
3: You got grown kids. You didn't like everybody you met, did you? There must have been plenty of guys rubbed you the wrong way. Well, Ryan just rubs me the wrong way. I don't know what it is about him, but I just don't like him.
9: Close the door!
2: You can't see 2 feet in front of you. Every day this weather gets worse.
8: What's the news, Boats? Get another report?
2: The radio shack got to them again. They were limping home.
5: We were worried.
2: Well, don't stop. They gave us a report, got in sight of the island, and we lost them.
8: They'll send a rescue squad out.
2: Too dirty. Crew has been alerted, but they can't take off. The CEO ordered flares sent up, but we didn't get an answer.
5: Suppose they made the island boats. They may be wounded. They'll freeze.
2: Well, we'll just have to wait until the storm cuts down.
5: Three of us could make it.
2: Don't try it. I know that Ryan is a pal of yours, but don't try it. That's an order.
3: Ryan's no pal of mine. Besides, I'm no St. Bernard.
2: I'll let you know how things look. When the weather clears, we'll send out a rescue party.
5: We can't let those men freeze to death.
8: You heard what Boat said.
3: We're mechanics. The CEO knows his job. When it's safe, when there's a chance, a party will hoof it out.
5: There is a chance.
8: There's easier ways of getting killed.
5: I'm going to try it.
3: You'll be AWOL.
5: You two can cover for me. I'll pack some sulfur, some flares.
8: One guy, no equipment. What good can you do?
3: You're talking like a crazy kid, Professor. Use your head.
5: Orders or no orders, they may be alive.
3: Look, I'm sorry I sounded off about Ryan. Only he's not your responsibility, Professor. Not mine either.
5: The pilot on that plane is my son.
3: Okay. So I'm a St. Bernard.

0: You know, not all of us can be members of the United States Navy or one of the other branches of the armed forces which defend our American democracy and way of life. But we can actively support our sailors, soldiers, Marines, and airmen by making donations of our own blood, which in many cases is the contribution of life itself. You see, the Department of Defense's supplies of dried human blood plasma has been gravely depleted by the demands of the Korean campaign and must be replenished to give the greatest degree of protection to our men in the service. The need is vital, for it's essential that an adequate supply be maintained at all times, ready for the immediate use of our military men in any given emergency. The Navy urges you to contact your nearest Red Cross office and ask where and when you may make your contribution of blood to our armed forces. And remember, when you make the gift of blood, you're making the gift of life itself to those who have defended and are defending the principles by which we live, the armed forces of the United States.
1: Once in a while, a sailor gets into trouble. A mild sort of trouble, like floating in a life raft a million miles from nowhere. Or an air attack when your rudder has been fouled. Or maybe a forced landing on the corner of a blizzard-blanketed island. During the Aleutian campaign, if a plane full of flying sailors disappeared, you began to improvise. Improvise such happy little deals as hauling your tail through a snowstorm so thick you could tie a half hitch in it.
2: We could get in trouble, Professor. The Navy doesn't hold with a guy taking a bit in his mouth.
3: Don't look now, Pete, but we are in trouble.
2: Yeah. If we happen to be lucky enough to get out of this alive, which I doubt, the best we got to look forward to is AWOL and the brig.
4: According to the information I got from radio, they were headed toward the southern end of the island.
3: You sure are a close-mouthed guy, Professor. I didn't know you had a kid in the service.
4: Yeah, two of them. Both officers.
2: Two in one family's enough. You should have stayed home. Besides, you're overage.
4: One in the army. I'm only 42.
3: Come on.
4: I'll give or take a couple of years. I owned a garage. Sold it. I'd like to fly with my boy. We'd be a team.
2: I didn't think it could get so cold. Professor, if the Navy ever tips to the fast when you're pulling, you'll be shipped stateside so fast.
3: I got a hunch we passed this mound before.
4: I don't think so.
2: Well, you're leading this expedition. I sure hope you know where you're headed. It's no fun pulling this sled.
4: Well, you can't count on a compass. There's a magnetic field that...
2: What a jolly thought. Wait a minute. You mean we're walking blind? You mean we're just guessing?
3: Of course he isn't guessing. Are you, Professor?
4: Oh, it's such a small island.
2: Well, we could be walking in circles.
3: Hold on, Professor. My hands are frozen to the sled.
4: Let's rest for a minute. And only a minute. If we stay in one place too long, we're liable to freeze.
2: I may have missed the island. It could have gone in the drink. 20 minutes. That's all you can last in that water. I read it in the manual.
3: You read too much. I'm okay now. The gloves are loose. How much distance have we made?
4: About a mile and a quarter.
2: And an hour and a half.
4: Maybe you two would better go back. The weather seems to be getting worse.
2: How about you?
4: You're AWOL. I don't want to be responsible.
3: We didn't get orders not to look for him. Of course, we didn't get orders to make Pete, who was the guy who walked across the South Pole?
2: How should I know?
4: I think you must mean Scott.
3: That's the guy. If he walked across the South Pole, we can walk across a dinky little island.
2: What happened to Scott, Professor?
4: He froze to death.
1: Sitting on an open porch trying to fan a breeze out of a hot summer afternoon makes it a little tough to realize that men can freeze to death. But there was no summer in the Aleutians. There was no change of seasons. There was nothing but wind, rain, fog, sleet, snow, and conditions so bad that the weatherman didn't have the courage to put a name on them. Such was the weather that the men who flew the PBIs went out to battle in and prayed to come home to.
5: Think you could make it on your own?
2: Not on one leg, Ryan.
5: You got any idea where we are, Lenny?
2: I think it's Kiska.
6: But don't bank on it. This island came up so fast. Navigation is 90% guesswork up here.
5: Anybody else get out?
6: Woody's in pretty good shape. If you can call having a bullet in the hip good shape. How are you?
5: I got a bullet in the back. I'm afraid to move. Just the three of us, huh?
6: And the skipper.
5: How is he?
6: Oh, he's pinned down. I tried to lift him free, but I can't. He goes out of his head every once in a while. The engine is sitting right on his arm.
5: Tell Woody to stick with him.
6: I did. Anything I can do for you?
5: No. I'm all right. The wind isn't too bad on this side of the hill.
6: Ryan, radio was sending right up until we hit. Only I'm not sure if he was getting through. In this country, nothing runs through. The radio goes haywire.
5: Take it easy, kid.
6: Well, don't you think they would have sent a plane out after us? We've been here for hours.
5: With visibility at 10 feet, they'd never spot us.
6: Radio smashed. Whole plane looks like a junkyard.
5: Hey, you think you can light a cigarette for me?
6: Oh, sure. Here. Got this lighter for a present. Works, too.
5: Thanks. This weather lets up, we've got a chance.
6: Sure.
5: There's some flares, two left.
6: Sure. At least you don't bleed long in this weather. Woody froze solid.
5: Cut him open and toss himself on it.
6: You serious?
5: Go ahead.
6: I never did anything like that. I never cut a guy with a knife.
5: Look, I saw that wound. It's got mud, oil, everything. You think you can find the sulfur?
6: Well, I used some on the skipper. Only Ryan,
5: go on,
6: I never...
5: get him.
6: Okay. Hey, Woody. Ryan wants to see you.
5: Here's a bullet, Woody. Bite on it.
7: No.
5: Come on, lie flat. Sit on him, Lenny.
7: No.
5: Knock him down, Lenny.
7: Look, I'm all right, Ryan. Look, the bleeding stopped. I gotta go back and take care of the skipper.
6: Better do what he says, Woody.
7: Don't let him cut me open. You're crazy.
5: Here we haven't got much of a chance, Woody. Maybe 1 in 1,000. With a wound like that, your chances are about 1 in 5 less.
7: You're no doctor.
5: Look, sailor. Right now, I'm the ranking man. I've got the stripes.
6: Yeah, but...
5: Keep out of this, Lenny. Now, lie down, Woody.
7: You won't hurt me, will you, Ryan?
5: Bite on this bullet. Bite! Hold him, Lenny. Okay. Let him up.
6: I'm going to be sick.
5: You okay, Woody?
7: It hurt, Ryan. It hurt.
5: I know, kid. I'm sorry.
7: We're all gonna die anyway.
5: Yeah. But at least we'll die healthy.

0: I get 8 hours a week off, and I spend them walking around in circles.
1: You want to keep trying, Professor?
2: A half hour more. Just another half hour.
0: That's what you said an hour ago.
2: We walked in a circle. We wasted all that time walking in a circle.
0: You want some advice from me?
1: No.
0: I'm willing to keep trying, even though I'm frozen stiff. But let's try my way.
1: This ought to be great.
2: The weather's letting up a little. Might clear any minute.
0: Then again, this storm could last for a week. But we won't. I say we stick close to the shoreline. It's our best chance. They couldn't have gotten too far inland.
1: We could step off into nothing.
2: He's right, Pete. This island isn't symmetrical.
0: I'll take the lead. We'll stay 5 feet apart. As long as we can see water, we won't walk in circles.
2: The fog would only lift. 5 minutes of clear weather, and you'd find them easily.
0: 5 minutes of clear weather and an airplane would have saved us a lot of walking.
2: Better keep talking and serve as contact for us.
1: We could sing.
0: I feel like enough of a jerk without... Now, watch it. If they're right.
1: Pete, what do you got against Ryan? He seems like a nice enough Joe.
0: I just don't like him.
1: That's no reason.
0: We come from the same town.
1: Still no reason. Huh, Professor?
2: Maybe.
0: We went to high school together. He got all the headlines. I was the guy who took the beating. He was the captain of the football team. I was the blocking back. His folks had dough. My old lady did the washing. He has a kid sister.
1: I never held dough against anybody.
0: I was always making it easy for the guy. So we both enlist at the same time. Sure enough, he becomes a pilot. I'm back in the garage. I just don't like the guy.
1: Watch it here, Professor. Yeah. These rocks are loose.
2: The story's interesting, Pete.
0: What story? I just don't like the guy.
3: Lenny? Lenny?
4: Huh? Oh. Yes, I must have dozed off.
3: But this is no place to fall asleep. You'll freeze solid. Keep moving. Walk around and see how the skipper's doing.
4: Woody's with him.
3: You know, I'll bet we aren't more than 20 miles from the base, maybe even closer.
4: Have you got a pencil?
3: Yeah, in my pocket. No, the other one.
4: I gotta write a letter.
3: What kind of letter?
4: Oh, just a letter. My mother worries a lot, so I write to her twice a week.
3: All mothers worry.
4: I was small when I was a kid. Always getting into trouble. Skinned knees, black eyes. Broke my collarbone.
3: We had an apple tree in the backyard. I built a treehouse and fell out of it.
4: When I was being shipped out, she said to me, "Lenny, be careful. Take care of yourself. And please, don't fight."
0: I can't feel a thing on the left side of my face.
1: I don't think I got a face anymore.
2: Pete?
0: Yeah?
2: I think we'd better turn around.
1: You mean it, Professor?
2: We've been out 3 hours. It'll take us that long to return. Maybe tomorrow.
0: You're the boss, Professor. I'm sorry. Nobody can say we didn't try.
1: Sure.
0: Let's rest a couple of minutes.
1: Hey, Pete, how does this look like to you?
0: Huh? Like a piece of patched-up fuselage. The island's loaded with them. Somebody did a hurry-up job plugging a bullet hole.
2: Now, let me see it.
5: Hey! Anybody around?
0: Oh, this is nuts.
1: You're yelling right into the wind.
2: Ed, might have come off their plane. Try calling again.
5: Ryan! Ryan! Hey! Over here! Here!
0: I should have known. Come on.
5: Over here.
3: Oh. What'd I tell you, Lenny?
0: I knew it. Goofing off again.
3: I've been expecting you, Pete. You better give the skipper a hand. He's pinned down.
0: I'll show you.
3: How does he look, Professor?
2: I can't tell.
4: Probably just passed out again. Woody, help Ryan. Can you get him loose?
1: I'll boost the wing up. You slide him out.
2: He's free. It's just his arm. Get a sled, Nevada. Son, can you hear me, boy?
6: Pop.
2: It's me, boy. You're going to be all right.
6: I wondered why you didn't come. I was calling you.
2: I'm here now. Just likewise.
6: I heard Dad.
2: He's all right, Nevada. He's all right. Get a sled.
0: So you'll end up with a Purple Heart and headlines. I'll end up in the brig.
3: I knew you'd come, Pete. You always came running.
0: Pete the sucker. Legs hurt much?
3: I got a bullet in the spine.
0: Now the doc will fix you up. Only Ryan, don't think I did this because I like you. I don't.
3: You'll change someday.
0: Not after the dirty deal you pulled on me. Your sister and I were getting on swell until you said I wasn't good enough for her.
3: You said that. I didn't. She broke off with you because she got tired waiting for you to prove something to yourself.
0: We were getting along swell.
3: You've got a great big chip on your shoulder. Too big.
1: I don't like to interrupt you guys, but it's snowing outside.
7: The casualties were heavy, but those who returned to fly again. The storm raged on for 3 more days and then subsided. And the routine continued. The same complaints. The same laughs. The same tears. The wind still howled and the Quonset hut still leaked.
1: Hogwash. Just because the book says so doesn't make it true.
0: I got this book from the professor. It's loaded with things that make you tick. For instance, when you say hogwash, that's a complex. You're fighting something.
1: I am?
0: You're trying to hide the fact that I know more than you do. It's warping your whole life.
1: I wish you'd go back to comic books.
0: Now, my desire for a transfer stems from the deep-rooted instinct I cultivated back in my infancy.
1: That wasn't so long ago.
0: Ryan, you amaze me. Anybody else with a bullet in the back is in trouble, but not you. Now, quiet. I'm not quite up to the chapter where I don't like you.
1: You mean they only wrote one chapter on that?
0: Please, Ryan, when I know why I don't like you, I'll first begin to enjoy it. Close the door!
7: Raining outside.
3: And what else is new, folks?
7: Pete.
0: Yeah?
7: I got a letter for you. I think it's your transfer.
0: Transfer? Hey, let me have it. Oh, brother. Hawaiian Islands, here I come.
1: This could be a relief for both of us. I might even bake a cake.
3: You know, I better write and tell my sister to stop knitting that scarf and start turning it into a grass skirt.
0: I quote, Seaman First Class Peter Bonner, your transfer has been received and acted upon. Such courtesy. Due consideration has been given to your reasons for requesting transfer, and you are hereby ordered to report to Lieutenant Commander Stevens at... Oh, no! No, no! At United States Naval Base, Reykjavik, Iceland!
7: Just another incident in another war that took 3.5 long years to end. Another incident of a sailor and his shipmates. Of heroism beyond the call of duty. Of the spirit which has built the United States Navy into the position of being second to none on the 7 seas of the world.

0: until 1730 next Sunday.
1: The National Broadcasting Company, in cooperation with the United States Navy Recruiting Service, has brought you another in the series of dramatic incidents based on the experiences of the men and women in the United States Navy. In today's story, Boats was Arnold Robertson, and the cast included Bernard Lenro, Jim Bowles, John Sylvester, Michael O'Day, Sandy Becker, and Joseph Julian. The program was written and directed by David Harmon and produced by Chick Vincent and Cy Levine. Jack Costello speaking. Tune in again next week at this same time when the National Broadcasting Company will once again present...

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A fiery horse with the speed of light, a cloud of dust, and a hearty hi-yo silver, the Lone Ranger.

0: railroad brought a new prosperity to the early western United States, but with the railroad came an army of confidence men who tried to rob the pioneers of their property and savings. They found an opponent in the masked rider of the plains, however, who was more than a match for them. Return with us now to those thrilling days of yesteryear. From out of the past come the thundering hoofbeats of the great horse Silver. The Lone Ranger rides again.
1: Come on, Silver! We're heading for Pecos County! Saddles waving in the trail ahead! Oh, Silver! Away!
0: In the cafe at Pecos, old Missouri, Mustang Mag's foreman, was for the first time in his life receiving a great deal of attention. The kind of attention he had long been convinced he deserved, but had always been denied. Two strangers to old Missouri had struck up an acquaintance at the bar. And now all three were seated like old friends at one of the tables.
2: Well, Abbott, as long as this is the last drink we're going to have, let's make it a toast.
3: Sure, to what?
2: We'll drink this into the squarest, bravest, and smartest cattleman ever to sit the saddle in the Lone Star State of Texas. We'll drink it to the next sheriff of Pecos County. To make it short, we'll drink to Missouri.
3: Cooper, I'll join you in that gladly.
4: Oh, now, fellas.
2: Missouri? I reckon you ain't got the least notion how you talked about and looked up to. And I don't mean just here in Texas. No, siree. Why, there's folks west of the Mississippi that know your name who couldn't tell you who's sitting in the White House back east in Washington. I've asked folks if they've heard of the Lone Ranger, and they've said no. Then I've asked them about old Missouri over to Pecos. And they've told me things you've done that you've likely forgot yourself.
4: Oh,
3: so, Missouri,
4: no.
3: That should explain why Cooper and me thought of you first off after we'd been here long enough to see what this county needed was a real fighting man for sheriff.
2: You will take the office, won't you, Missouri?
4: No.
2: Fine, fine, I knew you would. Knew you was public-spirited enough to do your duty when you seen it.
4: Now, look,
3: just one thing, Missouri. What's your stand on rustlers and such?
4: Well,
3: good for you. Come out four square like that during the campaign, and you'll get the voters behind you 100%.
2: Yes, sir. Now, if you'll just sign this, Missouri, here's pen and ink.
4: It
3: tells you how to stand on law and order, and says you're willing to serve the people in this position of public trust. Put your name to it, or folks won't believe a busy man like you would spare the time for the job.
2: Thank you, Missouri. That's fine and dandy. Oh, no, no, no. I'll take it. Now, I've got something to show folks when I tell them you're our candidate. Oh, I'm sorry, Missouri. What was you going to say?
4: Nothing.
3: Yeah?
4: You know, gents, I'll bet I'll make a right good sheriff at that.
0: Although Missouri's new friends, Cooper and Abbott, confidently forecast a great majority in favor of Missouri for sheriff, the old fellow found on his return to Mustang Mag's ranch that there existed a powerful minority definitely opposed to him. This minority was Mustang Mag herself.
4: You a sheriff? I'd as soon stuff a bag with hay and call it a sheriff. For a lawman, you'd be worth less than a pitchfork to shovel water with. Why, you're a worthless, stove-in...
5: Addle-headed,
4: thank you, Missouri. Old Mosserhorn, without life enough left in you to up and die. Who are these fellas, anyhow? I never heard of no gents by their names in these parts afore.
5: They ain't been here long.
4: Cattlemen?
5: Uh-huh.
4: Sound to me like they ain't got the sense needed to herd sheep. Told you what a great fella you was, huh?
5: Oh, I wouldn't say they missed the facts by so far.
4: No farther than from here to the border. Well, I won't say you can't run for sheriff, Missouri. All I'll say is that if you do, you can draw your time and make tracks. I won't have my outfit the laughing stock of the county. If anybody's going to act a fool around here, I'll do it myself. Now, how about that fella from the railroad? What did he say?
5: Oh, golly.
4: Huh?
5: That's what I forgot. I knowed it was something.
4: You never seen him?
5: Well, I got to talking with them fellas.
4: There's only what in thunderation do you suppose to give you the day off to go to town for? I spent all last evening pounding into your thick head the kind of terms you'd make. 'Cause I can't spare the time to go to town myself or fix it so you could sign the papers without me. Now, here you are, not a thing's been done.
5: Nice,
4: I'd like to wring your neck.
5: But,
4: Maybe the railroad won't even want to buy my timber. Maybe they'll be so disgusted they'll go somewhere else. And if they do, I won't blame them.
5: Oh, that's foolish.
4: What's foolish?
5: Saying they won't buy your timber just because I happen to forget. If they don't buy from you, Mag, where will they? Who else around here's got any? Shucks, you talk like timber grew on trees.
4: Well, don't it?
5: Ah, you know what I mean.
4: But if I do, it's because I don't pay any attention to what you say. All right, Missouri, you listen to me. I don't care if it is getting on to sundown. You're saddling up this minute and you're dusting pronto back to town. And you're finding that railroad feller if it takes from now till cows grow feathers.
5: You mean without waiting to eat?
4: Missouri?
5: Now, don't get hasty, Mac. I'm a-going.
4: Wait.
5: What?
4: Look outside there. Slim just rode up. My lands, I do believe he's been shot.
5: Shot?
4: He's holding on to his arm. Here, Slim, get in here. What,
6: Mary, you can give me something clean for wrapping up this place where I got drilled, and then you can give me my wages. Next outfit I work for will be where a feller's told what's going on.
4: Missouri, get some clothes.
5: Uh-huh.
4: Now then, Slim, just what you mean by that last?
6: Ma'am, didn't you tell me and Foggy to guard your timber?
4: I did.
6: With orders to run off anybody going in them woods without permission?
4: I had to. That timber's going to bring me cash. I couldn't take the chance somebody might set it afire.
6: Then why didn't you tell us it was sold? Why'd you let us get in a gunfight with them fellas when they come to take over?
4: What's that?
6: You heard me.
4: Somebody claimed they bought that timber.
6: Well, didn't they?
4: They did not. Who were they?
6: Why, that fella Cooper and his partner Abbott. Now, wait, Mag. Something doggone funny about this.
4: You think I don't know it?
6: But if you didn't sell, where'd they get that deed signed by Missouri? Don't tell me they didn't have one, because I've seen it. Don't tell me Missouri never signed it, because I know his writing just like I know my own.
4: Missouri!
5: Yeah, Mag.
4: Missouri, I'm going to ask you some questions.
5: Huh?
4: Don't act funny and don't try to dodge them. Or I swear I'll laugh you so hard you'll be able to scratch the back of your neck with your front teeth.
5: Gosh, Mag.
4: What was the name of them fellas wanted you to run for sheriff?
5: I told you.
4: Then tell me again.
5: Why, Mr. Abbott and Mr. Cooper.
6: That was their names, Mag.
5: But why
4: did they get you to sign anything?
5: You think I'm an idiot?
4: Yes.
3: Oh.
4: Answer my question.
5: I never signed a thing but that paper they'd made out to show folks I was willing to be sheriff.
4: Then you did sign the paper.
5: Yeah,
4: did
5: but...
4: Did you read it first?
5: I didn't have to.
4: Huh?
5: They told me what was in it.
6: Doggone.
4: I'm trying not to, Missouri. I'm trying not to.
5: Huh? Not to what?
4: Not to skin you alive and use your hide for saddle leather. Why, you flea-brained old fool, do you know what you went and done? You signed away my timber!
0: The following day, when Mag, accompanied by the sheriff, rode to the timberland in question, she not only found Cooper and Abbott living in an old cabin there, but discovered that they had already hired a crew to begin lumber operations. The two men smoothly denied Mag's charges. The sheriff was uncertain how to act.
7: Well, I don't know, Mag. Don't get the notion I think you've lied to me. I don't. These fellas have got a deed to this land, and they say they've already entered it on the books with the county clerk. Now, I'm wondering about something.
4: Yeah?
7: I'm wondering if Missouri has been honest with you about this. These fellas said they paid him. Why couldn't he have kept the cash for himself and made up that story he told you?
4: You're calling Missouri crooked?
7: Well...
4: He's as straight as you are. All that's wrong with him is he's too simple to live.
7: Nobody could be that simple.
4: You just ain't acquainted with Missouri the way I am. Well, from the smirks on your faces, it looked as though you figured you put something over on me.
8: Well, not at all, ma'am.
3: We just kept you from putting something over on us.
4: Think you got me stopped, huh?
8: Well, we ain't going to worry, if that's what you mean.
4: No? Well, before either one of you is much older, you're going to worry plenty.
8: Yeah.
4: I'm taking this into court.
3: Why, ma'am, you don't say.
4: And as sure as I'm standing here, the judge will decide in my favor.
3: That's all.
4: But even if he don't, you still ain't got me whipped.
8: No?
7: No, Mag, don't go to threatening.
3: Let her finish, Sheriff. I'm kind of curious to hear what she thinks she's got up her sleeve.
4: I'm sending for a friend of mine.
3: Yeah? Who might that be?
4: The Lone Ranger. Now laugh that off. What's the matter? You swallow something sour?

0: trail, Tonto?
1: Four day ride, Pappy.
0: 4 days with Mag in trouble? Tonto, we're going to make it in three. Hurry, Silver.
2: Get him up, Scout.
0: Hurry, old boy.
3: Three days later, as the masked man and Tonto were completing the last leg of their journey, they suddenly caught sight of a horseman whom they recognized as a member of Mustang Mag's crew. It was Slim urging his mount toward town. The masked man hailed him with...
0: Hold on there! Hold this, Silver!
2: Hold, Silver! Hold, fella!
4: All right, hold there. Mask, well, you fellas must be the Lone Ranger and Tonto.
0: Ah, right. They call you Slim. You work for Mag.
4: Uh-huh.
0: What's happening? We heard Crooks has stolen her timberland, and she's taking the case to court. Does it look as though the court will decide in her favor?
4: It'll have to.
0: Good.
4: But by the time it does, it won't make no difference.
0: No?
4: Abbott and Cooper ain't waiting. They're clearing off that land just as fast as they can. They figure by the time the court decides, they'll have all that timber cut and hauled to the railroad. They'll get the cash for it and clear out. That's why I'm heading for town right now.
0: It is?
4: Mm-hmm. I'm to see the judge. Mag wants an injunction to stop until there's a decision.
0: An injunction, huh? And she sent you?
4: She couldn't get away. She wrote to the judge. That's what's in this letter.
0: Turn back.
4: Eh?
0: Forget the injunction. Let those fellows go ahead.
4: Hey, you're loco. You know what you're doing?
0: Exactly.
4: Why, if I turn back, them skunks can keep on cutting timber.
0: Yes.
4: Is that what you want him to do?
0: It is.
4: Then they've bought you out. Stand aside. I ain't turning back for you or anybody. Get up, fella.
0: No, you don't.
4: Let go of that bridle.
0: I'll take that letter.
4: Look out.
0: There.
4: You double-crosser.
0: Now you can ride ahead if you wish.
4: Without that letter, what good would it do me?
0: None.
4: Then I'll go back and get another.
0: I promise you it'll never reach the judge.
4: Mister?
0: Well?
4: They say you're lightning fast on the draw. And I reckon if you wanted, you could drill me before I hardly started to reach.
0: Yes?
4: But that ain't stopping me from telling you something.
0: What?
4: It don't matter whether he calls himself the Lone Ranger or whatever. The man that'd sell out a friend is worse than a snake. So there's my opinion of you. Get up, Rob. Get up there.
5: Him, he mad.
0: It couldn't be helped, Hutto. Come, we'll make camp.
5: Get him on, Scout.

0: Now to continue our story. Slim reported his meeting with the Lone Ranger to Mustang Mag.
1: That's exactly what happened, Mag. Now you see what kind of a friend that polecat turned out to be.
2: Slim.
1: Eh?
2: You're almost the best man I got on the place. But if I didn't savvy you said that because you didn't know nobody, you'd be through.
1: Huh? You mean you still figure he's on your side?
2: I know he is.
1: Even after what he's done?
2: Yes.
1: Ma'am, with your kind of faith, I'd tackle Billy the Kid and Geronimo all at once. Doggone. Well, anyhow, you're going to write the judge again, ain't you?
2: Masked man told you wouldn't let word get through?
1: Mm-hmm. But you can trust me, ma'am. I know what to look out for now. Won't be stopped a second time.
2: It won't be a second time.
1: No?
2: If he don't want me to get an injunction to halt them crooks, he's got his reasons.
1: Doggone.
2: And I reckon the Gordons. Now, just forget this, Slim. Go on back to bunkhouse. I'm not worrying. I know the Lone Ranger's on hand.

0: Well, I guess that's all I need to know.
1: In the meantime, the Lone Ranger and Tonto had made camp in a secluded spot convenient both to Mustang Mag's ranch house and to the timberland where Abbott and Cooper were supervising the operations of their crew. 24 hours went by, during which time the masked man made himself familiar with the situation. Then he returned to camp and gave Tonto certain orders. Tonto saddled Scout while he listened, and...
2: You won't have to hurry, Kemosabe. It'll take them the better part of a month to complete the clearing of that timberland. When it's been cleared, the lumber will have to be freighted to the railroad's construction camp.
3: Not right.
2: They don't get paid until all of it has been delivered. Barker is the agent of the railroad who made the deal.
3: Why him not wait?
2: Until this court fight is over? He can't. The railroad needs lumber as quickly as it can get it. Barker has to take the chance that Abbott and Cooper's claim will be upheld. If it isn't, then of course the railroad will have to come to terms with Mag. I understand Barker is remaining in Pecos until the timber's all been cut and is actually on the way to the construction camp.
3: Then what him do?
2: He'll accompany Abbott and Cooper on the trip and pay them when they get there.
3: Oh.
2: Unless we prevent it. How long do you think it'll take you to find Chief Thundercloud?
3: Maybe week.
2: Good. When you see him, tell him exactly what I've told you.
3: Tonto do it.
2: He's helped us before. I'm confident he will again.
3: Him good friend.
2: Ready?
4: Me ready.
2: And good luck, Kemosabe. And we'll meet at the place I named.
3: Get him up, Scout. Get him up.

0: month went by. Cooper and Abbott had completed the work of cutting Mag's timber, while the suit to determine the ownership of the land still dragged on in the court at Pecos. Nevertheless, Mustang Mag still held to her faith in the masked man.
1: He hasn't let me down. I know he hasn't.
2: I suppose not, Mag. But don't you think it's kind of funny he never showed himself?
1: Slim seen him.
2: But we ain't.
1: What's that got to do with it, Missouri?
2: Well, wouldn't he want us to know he's on the job?
1: I know he is.
2: Sure, but...
1: I reckon in a way it's kind of a compliment to us that he ain't been here. It's his way of telling us he knows we got faith in him. If he doubted it, he'd come round to make sure it wasn't worrying. No, Missouri, I'm always glad to see him, of course. But he's one fella with his own way of doing things, and it ain't for us to question it.
3: Thank you, Mag.
2: Well, he's putting catfish.
3: You're right. I was confident you wouldn't lose faith.
1: Oh, my stars. I never meant for you to hear me.
3: I know it.
1: Friend, I'm that glad to see you.
3: Mag, today the last of the timber was loaded and sent on its way to the construction camp.
1: Was it honest?
3: Yes. I've just come from there. Abbott, Cooper, and Barker, I've left with the wagons.
2: But that means...
1: Hush, Missouri. You know if Abbott and Cooper ever get to camp and collect that cash, they won't be back, don't you?
3: Yes.
1: But this is the way you plan things?
3: It is.
1: Well, I don't savvy, but that's all right, I guess. Is that what you come to tell us? That the timber's gone, but we're not to worry about it?
3: Only in part.
1: Yeah?
3: Chiefly, I came to learn if you and Missouri would obey a request of mine without asking why I made it.
1: Don't you know we would?
2: Just name it, friend!
3: Abbott and Cooper, keeping with the wagons, will travel slowly. They can't reach the railroad camp in less than 10 days.
1: Uh-huh.
3: So you won't have to leave at once. If you wait until the end of the week, you can still overtake them.
2: We're to join them, fellas?
3: Yes.
1: Keep still, Missouri, and let him finish. Go on, friend.
3: They travel through some rather wild country before they get there, especially between Saddle Butte and Apache Pass. You know that district?
2: Enough to get there!
3: That's all that's necessary. That's where I want you to join them.
1: And when we do?
3: Pretend you're there to make one last effort to prevent the sale of your timber.
1: That won't be hard.
3: You'll go?
1: Of course we will.
2: And prime for the polecats, too. I'll get out my buffalo gun.
1: You'll do no such thing. But, you'll carry no guns when I'm alone.
2: But I've got to protect you, don't I?
1: Protect me? Why, you spavin' old idiot, you'd have to be skin full of liquor to say boo to a rabbit.
2: Oh, no, man.
1: You what?
2: What?
1: Now see what you've done. While you're talking, he leaves. Missouri, someday you're going to stretch my patience till it just naturally up and hits you in the face.
0: It was a week later that Abbott and Cooper, having passed Saddle Butte, rode in advance of their freighters toward Apache Pass, still a day's journey away. Barker, who was riding with them, suddenly turned in his saddle and pointed toward the west.
4: Someone's coming.
5: Huh? Oh, yeah. Wonder who it is. Make them out, Abbott?
6: One's a woman, ain't it?
4: I think so. They're waving. Better rein up. Oh, boy.
5: Oh, there. Oh, there. Oh, oh, there.
6: Well, I'll be doggone.
5: Huh?
6: That's Mustang Mag. Don't you recognize her? The fella's Missouri.
5: Why, sure it is.
7: Hold on!
5: Now, what's she want?
6: Reckon I could guess.
5: Yeah, reckon I could, too. Howdy, Mag. What brings you here?
6: Hello, Missouri.
5: It looks like you folks have been riding hard. What's on
1: my
5: your...
1: My business ain't with you, so kindly keep your face shut.
5: But I was...
1: Mr. Barker, I want to know if you really figure to pay these crooks for timber belonging to me.
4: Why, I...
6: Mag, careful what you call us.
2: Can you be doggone careful how you talk to Mag, mister, or you'll have me to deal with. I got a score to settle with you anyhow.
6: I hear you're running for sheriff, Missouri. Any truth in it?
1: Missouri, keep quiet. Don't pay no attention to him. Mr. Barker, you ain't answered me yet.
4: Mag, what else can I do?
1: Give the money to me.
4: But the land this timber came from is in their names.
1: Because of a crooked trick.
4: I'm sorry, Mag.
6: Hey, what the... Hurry, Opa,
8: hurry! Indians!
2: What's that you said about Indians?
6: What in the world is he?
5: We're right in the middle of Indian country.
8: Oh, over, Silver!
4: Oh, you saw Indians?
8: Look there, and there, and behind you. You're surrounded.
0: Everywhere the masked man pointed, Indians were silhouetted against the sky. Apparently, there were hundreds of them, all shouting their war cries as they bent low over the backs of their fleet ponies. Almost before the party of white men could realize its danger, it was completely circled by howling painted braves. They made no attempt to close in, and when one of their number gave a signal, they fell silent and reined their mounts to a halt. The Indian who had given the command detached himself from his followers and rode alone toward the waiting whites.
5: That must be their chief.
6: Yeah.
5: I'll fix the varmint.
3: Put up that gun.
5: Hey!
4: You fool, the masked man's right. Shoot this fellow and those Indians will be on us in a moment. We won't have a chance.
6: Put your gun away, Cooper.
3: No. This fellow's the chief, Barker. Parley with him. See what he wants.
4: I will.
7: How? Me, Chief Thundercloud.
4: You savvy the white man's talk?
7: Me savvy.
4: And what is it you want? Why have you stopped us?
7: Me want them.
5: What? Me and Abbott? What for?
7: You cut them down, trees belong Great Spirit.
5: Huh?
7: You cut them down, trees sacred to red man. Now you pay.
4: What the...
3: He may be speaking the truth. If he is, this is serious. You can't always know what places the Indians hold sacred. One may have been Mag's Forest. With trees as rare as they are in this district, it's very probable.
6: You mean these Indians would punish us for it?
3: What does it look like to you?
5: No, they can't. We'll fight them.
3: And how far would we get? Counting the drivers of those wagons, there's hardly more than a dozen of us. I say Thundercloud has at least 200 braves with him to obey his commands.
7: Me not make war on you. Me just take them. You come.
6: No, get back.
5: No, don't touch
7: you
5: it.
7: You come.
5: Come back.
3: Don't interfere, Barker. Those braves attacked, they'd wipe us out in 5 minutes.
6: Wait, you fellows ain't going to let them Indians take us, are you? You got to help us, please.
5: They'll kill us.
7: Kill?
5: No, no.
3: Wait.
5: But they will.
3: Thundercloud. What if that woods hadn't belonged to them, but to someone else? What if they'd cut this timber from it because they'd been ordered to by the real owner? Would you still hold them to blame? Would you still want to punish them?
6: That's it. It wasn't our fault. We was told to do it.
7: Who tell them?
5: It was Meg here. She owns them woods. It was her had us cut them.
7: That true?
1: Well,
3: it is true.
4: Do you realize what you are saying? You are sacrificing a woman to save these fellows.
3: Perhaps.
4: You're dirty.
3: Easy. What are you saying, Thundercloud? Would you take these fellows then?
7: You speak true. Me no hurt them.
3: I've told the truth.
5: Honest it's so, Injun. You ain't going to kill us for doing what we was told to do, are you? If anybody's to blame, it's Meg.
6: Sure it is.
4: You rotten skunks.
3: One moment.
5: Huh?
3: Barker, you should have paper, something to write on in your saddlebags.
4: I have.
3: And let these fellows write down a statement that the timber belongs to Mag, and they have no claim on it.
4: Yes, I can do that, but I...
5: No, I won't write no such thing. Just a trick to
6: make... Shut up, you fool.
7: You lie to Thundercloud.
3: No, Thundercloud. They told the truth when they said it belonged to Mag. They're going to make a statement to that effect, written in the white man's language.
5: But listen, you...
3: Or would you rather we let Thundercloud take you and your partner?
6: Cooper, we ain't got no choice.
3: The paper, Barker. You write that statement and sign it, Cooper?
5: Will
3: you?
5: Yes.
4: Here's paper and pencil.
3: Just put down that the lumber sold to the railroad belongs to Mag. Then sign your name, Cooper, and Abbott can sign his.
6: Hurry up, Cooper. I don't like the way that engine's looking at us.
5: This right?
3: Now sign it. Good. You're next, Abbott.
6: There.
3: Very well. I'll take that. That's all, Thundercloud. It worked.
7: Me go now. Carl!
6: What was that you said? Is that Indian a friend of yours? Was you playing a trick on us?
3: What do you think it was?
6: Why, you...
3: You got the timber by a trick. If you lost it the same way, it's just what you deserve.
5: You can't do that to us. I'll fix you.
2: No, got the masked man stand aside. Let me at him.
9: Oh, my gosh.
1: Sakes alive, Missouri. You knocked him out.
9: Well, don't

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0: Right now, we find Andy in his office with his pal Amos. The Kingfish is just walking in.
1: Well, hello there, Kingfish. Come in.
2: Hi, Kingfish.
3: Hello, boys. How are you?
2: What you looking so sad about, Kingfish?
3: Well, tomorrow, boys, I'll be married 25 years.
1: Well, Kingfish, that ain't nothing to be sad about.
2: Of course not. Think of the poor fellas that's only been married for 5 years and still got 20 to go.
1: Tell me this. Tell me what's wrong, Kingfish.
3: Well, it's about me and my wife, Sapphire. The whole thing started about 4 years ago. Me and her was in the house talking.
4: George, do you realize that in 4 years it'll be our silver anniversary?
3: Sapphire, how time do fly. You mean it was that long ago that I hopped silver?
4: No, George. Hey, look what I got today. He has a piggy bank.
3: Gee, that's a whopper. That's a big pig. That must be a foot long.
4: George, we're going to start saving together. How much change have you got in your pocket?
3: Well, counting the silver and everything, 18 cents.
4: Well, come on, put it in the piggy bank.
3: Well, now, wait a minute.
4: I said put it in the piggy bank, George.
3: Well...
4: I got 75 cents in change, and I'm putting that in, too.
3: Well, what happens now?
4: George, do you realize we have already done saved 93 cents?
3: Yeah, that's good, all right. Well, let's open up the bank now and split it. Come on.
4: George, you put that hammer down. We're going to put our change in this bank every day and save it.
3: Well, now, wait a minute. Don't be silly. I ain't got change to spare every day.
4: Well, how about saving some money on your cigars? Maybe smoke a cheaper brand.
3: A cheaper brand? Listen, these things that I get from my cigar maker now ain't no Coronas, D-Law Coronas. I guarantee you that down in North Carolina, at the tobacco auctions, my boy is the lowest bidder.
4: Listen, George, we'll both save a little change each day. And here's why we save it. I want something to look forward to, because in just 4 years, me and you is going to be married 25 years, and we ought to make a trip to the scene of our honeymoon.
3: Oh, what you want to do that for? When a man gets bit by a dog, he don't go back and stick out his leg again.
4: Don't you talk about our marriage. It's been wonderful.
3: Well, if it is, I'd like to know how.
4: George Stevens, you big bum, we'll have this couple in time.
3: All right, shut up. So we're happy. Go ahead.
4: Wonderful time on our honeymoon. We've seen Niagara Falls. We was even there when the man went over the falls in a bound.
3: Yeah, and if I'd have known then, what I know now, I'd have gone over with you.
4: Well, just the same, George. We'll save all our change for the next 4 years. Put it in this piggy bank, and then on our silver anniversary, we'll take our honeymoon trip all over again.
3: Well, okay, honey, if that's what you want.
4: And, George, I'm going to look forward to this, so please, don't do nothing to spoil it.
3: Okay, honey, you can count on me.
4: Well, we got a good start. The big bank has already got money in it. Mm-hmm. Well, I'm going in the room and change so I can fix supper. George, put down that hammer.
3: Oh, well, put it down, honey. I'll put it down right now.
1: Well, that happened 4 years ago, huh, Kingfish?
3: Yes, and Sapphire, I've been putting money in there ever since. I've been dribbling a little in there, too.
2: And you and Sapphire are going to take a trip pretty soon now. That is, if you ain't done hit that bank with a hammer.
3: Sapphire told me that she'd leave me if I messed with the piggy bank, so I ain't took nothing.
1: Well, that's good.
3: But let me tell you what did happen. One day, after we've been saving for about 2 years, I turned the pig upside down to get the name of the manufacturer off the bottom of the pig. And while I was moving the pig around there, trying to get a focus on the name, 48 cents done fell up.
2: Well, that could happen, all right.
3: Well, anyway, a few months later after that, I started wondering what the patent number was on the bottom of the pig. So I turned it over, and there was a little bit of number. I didn't have my glasses on, so I started kind of shaking it into focus. You know what I mean?
2: How much did you focus out?
3: 75 cents, focus out. Then accidents started to happen. One day I was sitting there, and I just picked it up to see what the pig's stomach looked like. $1.25. Yeah, never will forget that day. A 25-cent piece and a dollar bill.
1: Well, a dollar bill, get out of that little slit.
3: Well, I was putting on my button shoes at the time, and I just happened to have a button hook in my hand, you see. So between looking at the patent number, buttoning my shoes, and focusing, there ain't nothing left in the pig. That's what I mean.
2: Yeah, well, that's too bad.
3: And I love that pig. I used to call him my little pen fella.
1: Yeah, she picked it up, and don't she know it's empty when she handled it?
3: Well, I tell you, Amos, every time something fell out, you see, I always dropped something in there to make up for the weight. Now, when the festivities start tomorrow, little do Sapphire know that our pig is going to have a litter of lead washers.
2: Listen, Kingfish, she's going to be mad, ain't she?
3: Mad? She told me that when she started that if I mess with that pig, she's going to leave me quick as a flash. Whereas you is in trouble, Kingfish. Oh, I is in a mess, boy. I can hear the echo of the walls of Jericho falling on me now.
2: What walls is them?
3: Well, they fell on one man once. Sit down. Now listen, Anders.
2: Oh, no.

0: Good morning. Sister Mary. Well, how do you do, Brother John? Well, I won't stop and talk with you and tell you how I come along. I know you done heard about Dashaway. He was a son of nuts. He'd never stop his work and just when I'm telling the work was done.
1: That morning, John hit the battle of Jericho.
0: Men of Saul. Ain't none like Joshua. At the battle of Jericho.
2: Jericho!
0: They tell the great story that Joshua's spear was well nigh 12 feet longer. And the money to him was a double-edged sword. In his mouth was a gospel horn. But bold and brave he stood salvation in his arms. Oh, glory and ramble. Joshua cried, "Here the devil can't do you no harm."
1: That morning, Joshua hit the battle of Jericho. Jericho!
0: Jericho, they won with spear in hand. Go blow them ram horns, Joshua. Keep the rattle in my hand. Then the ram horn began to blow. The trumpets began to sound. Oh, Joshua shouted glory and walk on tumbling down.
1: And

0: Anna, that piggy bank dealer's got me in a dilemma, and I am scared to go home.
1: Hey, wait a minute, wait a minute. Look here. Look who's coming across the street.
0: Well, it's Gabby Gibson, the politician. He really got himself in politics now, ain't he?
1: Hello, Gabby. Come on in.
2: Hi, Bars. Hi. Glad to see you. Sure glad to see you.
0: Yeah, you ain't in the law business no more, is you? You done going into politics. What made you go in there?
2: Well, I tell you what. In the ward where I lived, there was a horrible condition. A very horrible condition.
1: What was that?
2: Well, I tell you, Bars, I saw that all the money was going into ward boss's pocket. Every cent was going into ward boss's pocket. So I did something about it. Shake hands with the new ward boss.
0: Oh, yeah. Say, Gabby, you being a politician, you might be able to do me a favor.
2: I've got connections, Kingfish. Got connections.
0: Oh, this is a reporting favor, Gabby.
2: I can get you connections.
0: Oh, this favor means a lot to me.
2: For me, you has got your connection. You got your connection.
0: I want to borrow $200.
2: You has just been disconnected.
0: Now, listen, Gabby, look here. I got to get $200.
2: I got an idea, Why don't you write a check on a foreign bank,
1: Say, them is interesting words you just muttered there, Gabby. Come on, what's the move?
2: Well, if you write a check on a bank, say, Australia, it would take 3 weeks for the bank to bounce to Australia and 3 weeks for it to bounce back.
0: Yeah, see, that's a full idea. And while that rubber check is being retreaded, I could raise some money and put it back. Look, how about you going down to the bank with me, Gabby?
2: Sorry, boss, I ain't got time. I got to go to an important meeting with all the political bosses. An important meeting. We got to decide if we's in favor of a third party.
0: Oh, you does, huh?
2: Yeah, you see, we had a party last night, the night before. We got to decide if we want a third one.
0: Say, Andy, look here. Gabby had an idea there. That's what I'm going to do. I is going down to the bank and tell the man that I is an Australian. See if I can get him to cash an Australian check for $200, then I'll make it good later.
1: Say, tell me this. Where is Australia? I just wondering, you know, I want to know where your check is processing.
0: Well, Australia sort of sticks out there in the Pacific. It's surrounded by water on three sides. That's what they call a penicillin, you know.
1: Yeah, well, tell me this. What is I supposed to do about it?
0: Well, now, look, Andy. I go in down to the bank and tell the man that I was Australian. Now, you come to the bank 3 minutes later after I do, walk up to me while I was talking to the man. You think that I is your old friend from Australia, see?
1: Oh, yeah, I get it.
0: Now, don't forget, when you come up, I is your old friend, Australia, down under.
1: Down under the man's desk?
0: No. Just see that, Andy. I'll be talking to the vice president that okays the Australian check. I sure hope I can convince this Mr. Hawkins that I was Australian. Oh, here he comes.
3: How do you do? My name is Hawkins. The teller informs me you wish to cash a check on an Australian bank.
0: Yes, Mr. Hawkins. I was an old Australian sheep herder, and I got a check right here. It's a little dusty from the trip, you see. Wait a minute here. I'll brush the Anzacs off of it. There he was right there.
3: Before we cash this check, Mr. Stevens, can you identify yourself? Do you have any credentials?
0: Well, I could show you my genuine Australian boomerang, but I throwed it out the hotel window this morning and ain't come back yet.
3: Well, don't you have any identifications at all?
0: Well, I didn't bring much with me on this trip, Mr. Hawkins. You see, I was only staying for 3-4 days. Let me see what I got in my pocket here. Here's some coins here. May have an Australian one here. There's a peso. There's a ruble. What is this brown one here? Say, by any chance, have you got a man in this country by the name of Lincoln?
3: Mr. Stevens, I hate to put you to all of this trouble. Of course, in the banking business, we occasionally have to accept a man at face value.
0: No.
3: And I would say that you look like a person in whom I could put complete trust.
0: You could. Well, in that case, I might stay around here for 3-4 months, you know.
3: Oh, I would say this check is all right to be cash. That's 200 even. Now, how do you want this, Mr.
0: Give it to me in small tins. I plan on doing a lot of tipping while I hear, you know.
1: Well, hootman and tally-ho. If it ain't blimey shoot. my old, genuine, native-born Australian fella.
0: Oh, yeah. Just take it easy with it.
3: I beg your pardon. Are you a friend of Mr. Stevens?
1: Oh, yes, sir. We both take penicillin.
0: Oh, no. Just take it easy, Andy. We'll be through here in a minute.
1: Well, whenever you're ready to go down under, Mr. Stevens, let me know, and I'll go down with you.
3: tell me, Mr. Stevens, did you and this man here know each other in a business way in Australia?
1: Oh, I can answer that. For years, we've been partners in the kangaroo raising business.
3: Just a minute. I understood Mr. Stevens to say you raised sheep.
0: Well, you see, what Miss Brown meant was that we raise us both. What we do is we crosses the sheep with the kangaroos.
3: How do you do that?
1: Yeah, why is we been doing that, Kangaroo?
0: Well, you see, so many of the baby kangaroos have been dying from pneumonia that we figured that by crossing with the sheep, their pouches would be wool lined. That's what we did.
3: Why, Mr. Stevens, I think perhaps you better call back for this money later this afternoon, after we came to your bank in Australia.
0: Yeah, go ahead and do that. You say cable.
3: I must cable your bank for further information.
0: Well, how you like that? Just wait till the United Nations hears how you treated me, a naturalized Austrian. Come on, Andy. Let's take our business someplace else.
1: Yeah, sure. Without no cable system.
0: Yeah, come on, Andy. Let's go over here. We'll go over to see our lawyer, Stonewall. He'll tell us what to do.
4: I got a right to sing the blues.

0: Nanny, we've been waiting here in Stonewall's office for an hour. I wonder when it's coming back.
1: Yeah, you need some legal advice, all right.
0: Well, come in, Stonewall.
2: Well, hello, boss. I'm late. I just got back from court where I was defending a client of mine that was arrested for driving too slow.
1: Wait a minute. How could he be arrested for driving too slow?
2: It was a stolen car, and the cop caught him.
0: Stonewall, the situation is our situation, isn't as bad. Now, I done took some money out of my wife's piggy bank.
2: Another case of piggy loss, man.
0: Yeah. You see, Stonewall, after my wife's sapphire, I break open the bank and find the money gone, she might leave me, and I want to know if there's any hope.
2: Oh, plenty of hope, Kingfish. If you play cards right, she'll leave you.
1: No. Listen, Stonewall, the Kingfish don't want his wife to leave him.
0: Yeah, I don't know why I ever started this piggy bank stuff. She used to keep her money in her old pewter mug.
1: Oh, she swallowed it, huh?
0: No.
2: My wife had her back at home, see, as I was tickling now and then. You know? So I got a guy to go up to the house and steal the bank. But he ran into a lot of trouble.
0: How come?
2: Well, you see, every time the guy went over to steal the bank, my wife was at home and he'd run into her. And met my wife 5 times. But the 6th time, things worked out good.
1: He stole the bank.
2: And stole my wife.
0: That's an idea, though, that you got there. Do you know what I'll do? I'm going to get somebody to steal out this.
2: Then you was all out of your trouble. Yeah, well, got to get back to court. A client of mine is suing a big beverage company.
1: Yeah, how's the trial coming?
2: A funny thing happened yesterday. Right in the middle of the trial, a lawyer for the beverage company tried to bribe me. Offered me 12 cases of ginger ale to drop the charges. Imagine trying to bribe a lawyer of my standing with a few cases of ginger ale.
0: Yeah, that was an insult to your professional integrity.
2: It sure was. Well, I got to get on down to the 5 and 10 store and pick up a bottle opener. Go on.
0: Andy, look here. Stonewall got an idea. Here is the key to my house. I got another one. Now, look here. I will take my wife to a moving picture show tonight, and while we is gone, you go in the kitchen, take the piggy bank. Now, it's on top of the icebox.
1: Okay. I'll tell you what I'll do, too. I'll leave by the back door and come down the fire escape to the alley.
0: That's the thing.
3: Well, George, that was nice of you, taking me to the moving picture show.
0: Well, Sapphire, let's get on in the house here. I'll open the front door. Holy smokes, the piggy bank's gone.
3: How do you know? You ain't opened the door.
0: Well, I tell you what, I just had a free ammunition. That's what I had. Wait, let me go back in the kitchen and see. Yeah, look, honey, it's gone.
3: Oh, my goodness. With all our savings. Oh,
0: Joe. Well, we're having a good burglar season this year, honey. You can't help it.
3: Somebody's at the door. Let's see who it is.
0: Yeah, well, I'll answer. What can I do for you, officer?
4: Well, I'll tell you, folks. I was patrolling my beat when I saw a man come down the fire escape from your window holding a piggy bank under his arm and a chicken leg in his mouth.
0: Yeah, well, you didn't catch the man, did you?
4: No, I didn't.
0: Good. I mean, bad.
4: No, he escaped. When I started after him, he ran into a fence up the alley and dropped the piggy bank. And here it is right here. I know you'll be very glad to get back.
0: Yeah, that's great, yeah.
1: Oh, me, that kingfish got the bank back, and I run into the fence, got a lump on my head that's been throbbing all night. I'm going in the drugstore here and get Baldy Jackson to put something on there. Pardon me, Baldy, I'd like to see you.
5: Now, wait a minute. Don't you know better than to break in on a pharmacist when he's busy on the phone with the head physician at the emergency ward or the hospital? Keep your mouth shut. Tell them, Doc. I don't want there to be any mistake, so you better give them ingredients to me once more, please, sir. Okay, doctor. I'll make it up right away and rush it over to the hospital to you. One more question, please, sir. Do you want it on rye or whole wheat?
1: Hey, wait a minute, Baldy. This is more important than that. I got a lump on my head here the size of a hen egg. You know anything about first aid?
5: Does I know anything about first aid? I'm a registered pharmacist, ain't I? Let me look at your head here, son.
1: I'll tell you what kind of injury that is.
5: Who's asking you? I know a more snake bite when I see it.
1: Wait a minute, Sheriff. So happens I run into a wall.
5: What was a snake doing up there?
1: Listen, it's been throbbing all night. Can you stop the pain?
5: Oh, sure. Let's get over here to the medicine department. Mm-hmm. Here's a job, Sav, I made myself. Hold still now. Hold still. We'll put it on good and thick.
1: Yeah, put it on there. Hey, wait a minute. Take it off. Take it off. It burns. It burns.
5: Burns, huh? I always wondered what that say would do.
1: Well, what you want to put it on there for if you don't know what it's going to do?
5: Well, I can't find out what it's going to do to try it on something, Kenneth. Talk sensible, man.
1: Wait a minute. Let me wipe this stuff off. Yeah, let me look at that looking glass here. Now, look at there. You done burned some blisters on my head.
5: Oh, it's impossible to do that. This stuff ain't burned no blisters on your head. Let me see your head. You claim you've got blisters. Well, ain't it the truth?
1: So that's why I asked you to come over here to my office, Sapphire, so I could tell you the whole story.
3: You mean to say that he took the money out of our piggy bank?
1: Yeah.
3: Why, that's big.
1: Now, wait a minute.
3: Good.
1: Hey, wait a minute, Sapphire. Wait a minute. It was all for you. When you was going to be evicted out the house, he needed money to give you shelter, so he took it out the piggy bank. When you needed food during the last four winters, he had to go to that piggy bank to take care of you. So all the money that he took out of there was for your own good.
3: Well, the bank feels like it's full of money.
1: Well, I'm going to tell you something, Sapphire. There ain't nothing in there but lead washers.
3: I know just how I'm going to handle this thing.
0: So, Stonewall, I tried what you told me about having the bank stole, but it didn't work.
2: Yeah, well, what'd you do then, Kingston?
0: Well, nothing to do but I pawned my watch. I sold my two suits of clothes, my winter overcoat, two pair of shoes, my gold ring, even sold a studs to my full-dress suit. I got $200, got it broke down into change, and I put it in the piggy bank. Now I go into home, and me and her go open up the piggy bank together, and Sapphire never going to know that I've been picking up the last 4 years.
2: Yeah, well, I'm glad you're the happy man. Good luck to you, Kingston.
0: Well, honey, I was home. Let's get the hammer and break the piggy bank open.
3: George, I found out the truth today, and you ain't got to go on act no more.
0: Yeah, well, what's he talking about? Honey, let's open up the piggy bank.
3: Well, I wanted to save you a lot of embarrassment and explaining. So I took the piggy bank today just like it was and sold it to the junk dealer for $2.
2: Oh.

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0: the

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0: I'm the Whistler.
1: I must kill Henry. I must kill Henry.
0: That was Ambrose Brent, official of an airplane plant. He found strange notes in the night.
2: You better get away, Ambrose. Take a good long rest. The sooner the better.
0: That was Henry Pierce, Ambrose's partner. He was growing fearful of Ambrose.
3: Get this prescription filled, Ambrose. It'll make you sleep. And you'd better get away.
0: And that was Ambrose's friend, Dr. Fenwick. And this is Ambrose's wife, Doris.
4: What's happened, Ambrose? Look at me. What have you done?
5: Another Saturday night, and again CBS presents The Whistler.
0: And I, the Whistler, know many things, for I walk by night. I know many strange tales, many secrets hidden in the hearts of men and women who stepped into the shadows. I know the nameless terrors of which they dare not speak. And so I tell you tonight the strange story of Notes in the Night. A storm rages wildly over the countryside. Beyond that long row of trees stands a lonely house half hidden in the darkness of the night. Not a single light appears from any of its many windows. But up there in that room with the large window, a man stirs fretfully in his sleep. The man is Ambrose Brent, an official of an airplane plant. But it's not the storm that stirs his uneasy slumber. It's something else, something far more sinister, something that has happened many times in the past few weeks. Now he stirs again, moans loudly, and suddenly sits bolt upright in his huge bed.
1: Who's there? Who's there, I say? It's funny. I swore I heard something. I swear I felt someone in the room.
0: Turn on the lamp, Ambrose. You'll see.
1: I can't imagine what's happening to me. It's just nerves, I guess. It's just... Good Lord. Another note. Another one. I must kill Henry. I must kill Henry. That's the third note this week in my own handwriting. I've got to do something. I've got to tell someone. Henry's my best friend. Oh, it's nerves. I know. I'll call Dr. Fenwick. Doc will know what's wrong. A Fairchild 1834W. Yes.
6: Hello?
1: Is Dr. Fenwick in?
6: No, Dr. Fenwick isn't in. He can be reached at Walnut 2380.
1: Walnut 2380. That's Henry Pierce's number. I can't go there. If there's anything to this, I must stay away from Henry. I've got to see Doc Fenwick. Wait till morning.

0: Well, hello, Ambrose. Sit down. What's wrong?
1: Doc, I've got to talk with you.
0: Well, of course, Ambrose. Why not? What's up?
1: Something's wrong with me. Terribly wrong.
0: Oh, yeah?
1: Read this note.
0: Note? I must kill Henry. Henry? I must kill Henry? I don't get it. What is this to do with your trouble?
1: I wrote it.
0: You did? Well, really? And why did you write it?
1: I don't know. I don't remember writing it, but I know it's in my own writing. And that's it.
0: Who's Henry?
1: Henry Pierce. Who else?
0: Have you been drinking, Ambrose?
1: Not a drop, I swear.
0: Well, look, old boy, you'd best sit down. Ah, that's better. Now, when did you write this?
1: I don't know. I found six notes just like that.
0: Six? Where?
1: On the nightstand beside my bed.
0: Are you sure it's your writing?
1: Well, doesn't it look like it?
0: Yeah, certainly does. Tell me, how many hours have you been putting in at the plant lately?
1: Oh, too many.
0: I'd better give you a thorough going over, Ambrose.
1: But why should I write such notes?
0: I don't know. Mind plays queer tricks on us sometimes under undue strain. You'd better slow down. That's my best prescription. Take it easy. Get out of town as soon as possible.
1: Yes. Yes, I guess you're right.
0: And I'll give you something for your nerves.
1: Thanks. Doctor, you don't think I'm losing my mind, do you?
0: No, Ambrose. You're just terribly upset. So, here's your prescription. You better get it filled tonight.
1: Thanks. I'll leave Saturday. You don't think there's anything wrong with me? Mentally, I mean.
0: If you're in town after Saturday night, I'll drag you out with my own two hands.
1: Good night, Doc.
0: Good night, Ambrose. Sleep tight. And don't think about anything.

0: Ambrose, why don't you take a little vacation?
1: What do you mean, Henry? Have you been talking to Doc Fenwick?
0: Fenwick?
1: Of course you have. He told you all about it.
0: About what?
1: I feel better than I've felt in years. I'm in excellent condition. Do you hear?
0: Certainly I hear. What's wrong with you, Ambrose?
1: Nothing.
0: If you act like this, I'll be forced to agree with Doc Fenwick.
1: What has he said?
0: He just said you were overworked.
1: Well, he doesn't know everything.
0: Ambrose, you'll please me very much if you'll take a little vacation.
1: Did Doc Fenwick tell you what was bothering me?
0: Yes, he did, Ambrose, and I think you'd better get away as soon as possible. Oh, I'm sorry, Ambrose, but don't worry. Everything will be all right.
1: Then you're not worried? You're not upset about it?
0: Certainly not. Why should I be?
1: Please believe me, Henry, I wouldn't do such a thing. I've never even thought of such a thing. I'd kill myself first. You do believe me, don't you?
0: Huh? Why, of course I do, of course.
1: Well, I wouldn't kill you. I have no reason.
0: Shall I drive you home, Ambrose?
1: No. No, I'll get home. I'd better leave tomorrow, hadn't I? I'll go up to my place in the mountains. There's no one there. My wife has gone to Palm Beach.
0: Yes, Ambrose. You better leave tomorrow.
1: Yes. Doris will be back from Palm Beach in 3 weeks.
0: That'll be long enough. I'm sure you'll find things different when you return. Quite different.
1: Good night, Henry.
0: Goodbye, Ambrose. Sleep tight and don't think about anything.
2: Ambrose goes home and to bed. The clock ticks off the eerie hours. The clock chimes two, and suddenly Ambrose stirs fretfully in his slumber. He wakes and again sits up staring into the inky blackness of his silent room. Turn on the light, Ambrose. Turn on the light.
1: Who is it? Who's there? Another one. I must kill Henry. Jameson! Jameson! I've got to get hold of myself. This is ridiculous. Jameson! I'm losing my mind. I must be.
3: Did you call me, sir?
1: Yes. Yes, I called you.
3: I thought I heard a scream.
1: A scream? No, I... What time is it?
3: It's long after midnight, sir. It's 2 o'clock.
1: 2 o'clock? Oh, pack my bag. Order my plane to be ready in 30 minutes.
3: Where are you going, sir?
1: It doesn't matter.
3: Yes, sir.
1: I've got to get away. I've got to. 2:15. I must get away. I must. I'm mad. I must be. Jameson! Jameson!
3: The car is at the door, sir.
1: Then come on with the bag.
3: Where are you going, sir?
1: I don't know where I'm going, Jameson. Understand?
3: Yes, sir. I understand.
1: Good night, Jameson.
3: Goodbye, sir.

0: Yes? Yes? Who is it? What do you want? Come in. Ambrose, is that you? What on earth are you doing here at 2:30 in the morning? What's wrong? I say, what's wrong with you?
1: I must kill Henry.
0: Ambrose, put up that gun. No, don't, Ambrose. Don't!
1: I must kill Henry.
0: Don't, you're mad! Don't come near me! Don't! Ambrose!

0: Operator. Operator. I want Dr. Fenwick in New York. Fairchild, 1834W. Please. It's Dr. Fenwick's residence. Make it person to person. This is Crestline 142. I've got to talk to someone. I've got to. I can't stand this silence. This being alone. Hello? Oh. I see. No, never mind. I'll call tomorrow.
1: Put up your hands. Don't move.
0: Doris.
1: Ambrose.
0: What on earth? What are you doing here?
1: Quiet. What are you doing here?
0: I thought you were in Palm Beach. What are you doing up here in the mountains?
1: I changed my mind. I decided to come up here.
0: Why didn't you let me know?
1: I didn't think about it. I was going to phone you in the morning. Well, how did you find time to get away from the plant? I thought you were too busy to eat.
0: Well, I decided I needed a rest, so I...
1: It's an early hour to arrive. 5 a.m.
0: Is it? Well, you see, it occurred to me on the spur of the moment. I flew up. Well, what are you staring at?
1: I'm not staring, Ambrose. What's wrong? What's happened?
0: Nothing. I came up here because...
1: Because what? What are you talking about, Ambrose? Are you ill?
0: Yes. Yes, that's it. I'm ill, very ill. Yes. Get the doctor.
1: What doctor? There's no doctor near here.
0: Get Dr. Fenwick. He knows.
1: Dr. Fenwick?
0: He's the only one who knows. Except Henry.
1: Are you out of your mind?
0: No, I'm not. I'm not. I'm not. Do you hear? It's a lie. I'm not crazy. I won't be crazy. Oh, Doris, what's happened to me? What's happened? Oh, poor Henry.
1: Ambrose, look at me. What have you done? What have you done?
0: Let me alone. I'm going to bed. I want to get some sleep.

0: done nothing. Nothing.
1: What's that? Wake up, Doris.
2: What? Hmm?
1: That noise.
2: I didn't hear you.
1: Oh, I did. Hear it? There it is again. There's someone coming there. They are.

0: That noise.
1: I didn't hear you.
0: Oh, I did. Hear it? There it is again. There's someone coming there. They are at the door.
1: There's no one.
0: You see? I'm not here. I haven't been here. You don't know where I am. Do you understand?
1: Yes, yes, I understand.
0: Doc. Doc, it's you.
2: Oh. Hello, Doris.
1: Hello, Doctor.
0: Did you get my call? You did, didn't you?
2: Now, Ambrose, take it easy. Everything's going to be all right. Don't get excited.
0: All right? What do you mean?
2: You've got a 50-to-1 chance to pull out of this.
0: Pull out?
2: Certainly. I know you're mentally upset. You have been for weeks. I'll swear to that. I have records. I'll appear on your side. You'll get out of it.
0: Out of it? Out of what?
2: You're not a killer.
1: Killer?
0: What did you say? What did you say?
2: I said you weren't a killer. I understand your case perfectly.
0: Henry. Henry is dead?
2: Yes. I'm sorry to say Henry is dead. He died about 2:30 in the morning, as closely as can be determined. From all indications, the police think he committed suicide.
0: But he didn't. He didn't. You know he didn't.
2: He may have.
0: Then why did you come here?
2: I thought this is where you'd come, and I was right.
1: What does this mean, Doctor?
0: It means that if Henry's dead, I killed him. I must have.
1: Must have? Are you positive?
0: Yes, who else could it be? I've written notes to myself for weeks. This doc knows. He knows all about it.
1: Do you?
2: Yes, but I didn't think it would come to this.
1: But why did you do such a thing? He was your best friend.
0: I know it. Dead, I must have done it.
1: But why did you do it?
0: I don't know.
2: No, please. Don't upset. He wasn't responsible.
0: I am responsible. I did it. And I'm going back.
2: No, Ambrose. Stay here till I send for you. I'll have a talk with you.
0: No. I'm going back this morning.
1: I can't believe such a thing.
0: Doris, why do you look at me like that? Please. I don't know why I did it. Oh, Doris, don't you believe me.
1: I don't know. I don't know.
0: Tell her, Doc. Tell her.
2: Tell her what?
0: Tell her the truth. Tell her I didn't do it for a reason. Explain to her how it was. You know how it happened. Go on, tell her. Tell her.
2: Come now, old boy. This is not helping you.
0: What'll they do with me?
2: Why? Now, look, it's early yet. It's 9:00. You'd better try to get some sleep in this afternoon. I'll take you back to the city and make arrangements for you to go someplace where you can have a nice rest.
0: What kind of a place?
2: Why, rest home. I know a nice, quiet place.
0: You don't mean a rest home. I know what you're thinking. You mean an asylum. You think I'm insane, both of you.
2: Now, Ambrose.
0: Well, why don't you say it?
2: Ambrose, if you don't control yourself, something will happen to you.
0: I won't go to an asylum. Do you hear? Do you hear me?
2: Stop it.
0: I won't stop it. You don't care about me. You're both cold and heartless. You want me to be locked up, both of you!
1: Ambrose, please! Please, calm down.
2: Keep away from him, Doris.
0: See? Keep away from him. He's a dangerous lunatic. A killer.
2: You don't calm down. I'll have to use force.
0: You try it. You just try it. I'm going out that door, and don't you try to stop me.
2: You run away like this, you stamp yourself as a hopeless lunatic. They'll find you.
0: They won't find me, and I won't be locked up!
1: Ambrose, please!
0: No, I'll kill myself first!
2: You're a fool, Ambrose! A mad fool!

0: Now you've done it, Ambrose. You've really made a mess of things. You're a fugitive now. They'll throw out a dragnet. You have to run and hide and sneak, afraid of every shadow. You have to run, Ambrose. Hide and sneak and run for the rest of your days. Ambrose Brent, fugitive. Hurry, Ambrose, hurry. More gas. Step on it.
1: What's that?
0: A sign, Ambrose, and a red flag swinging in the road.

0: Two men in black rubber coats. Too late to turn around now.
1: What's your hurry, mister? Driving pretty fast for a storm like this, ain't you?
2: Who are you? What do you want?
3: State police.
2: What are you stopping me for?
1: We're stopping everybody.
2: Why?
3: We're looking for someone.
2: Looking for someone? Who?
1: A fugitive.
2: A murderer?
3: We didn't say what he'd done.
1: Let's have a look at your driver's license.
2: Driver's license? Why, that's funny. I must have...
3: Left it in your other suit, huh?
1: Step out. Let's have a look at you.
4: Hey, you, come back here!
3: What's eating him? He must be nuts. Well, I could have plugged him, but I just shot in the air.
1: Just as well. He wasn't Mike Coretti. Mike could make two of him.
0: Know where you are now? Recognize this room? That's right. It's the room of death, where Henry was murdered the night before. His body has been removed, but the pad on his desk is still there, smeared with a large brown stain. There are five people in the room: Dr. Fenwick and Doris Brent, Jameson the Brent's butler, Inspector Fields, and Carnes of the District Attorney's Office. The inspector is speaking.
5: District Attorney Carnes had an appointment with Henry Pierce. It was he who discovered the body this morning. Pierce had been dead about 7 hours. Right, Mr. Carnes?
6: That's right, Inspector Fields.
5: We attempted to reach Mr. Brent and were told by Jameson, the butler, that he'd left town at 2 a.m. He told us about the place in the mountains, and there we reached you, Mrs. Brent.
6: You've no idea where your husband is, Mrs. Brent?
7: Not the slightest.
5: The butler said you had gone to Palm Beach.
7: Yes, I started for Palm Beach, but I changed my mind and went to the mountains.
6: And your husband came there last night?
7: Yes, it was about 5 a.m.
8: 9 o'clock. I flew up to the cabin, got there a few minutes before 9.
6: Why did you go there, Doctor?
8: Well, I advised Ambrose to take a rest. He's been working too hard and was heading for a nervous breakdown. When I learned of Henry's death, I went to tell him about it.
6: Doctor, you visited Henry Pierce here last evening.
8: I did. He phoned me to come over. I got here about 11. He'd made a new will and wanted me to witness it and asked if I would serve as executor. I read it and signed it.
6: I see. In whose favor was the will drawn?
8: Well, the old will left everything to Ambrose. Henry had no living relative. But because of Ambrose's mental condition, he decided to leave everything to Doris, Mrs. Brent.
6: That's correct. I found the will on the desk.
5: Was Ambrose Brent your patient?
8: Yes, of course.
6: What was his trouble?
8: Too much work. He had a great responsibility.
5: Did you think he was losing his mind?
8: No.
6: Did he think so?
8: Well, he was terribly upset. He'd been having hallucinations.
6: Doctor, when was the last time you saw him prior to finding him in the mountains?
8: The evening before Henry died. I wrote him a prescription.
6: Mm-hmm. And where did you go after you left Henry Pierce last night?
8: I told my servants that I was going out of town for a holiday, but it was storming so when I left Henry that I decided to stay at my club.
6: Mrs. Brent, did your husband, Mr. Pierce, ever quarrel?
7: Not to my knowledge. They were the best of friends.
6: I see. Have you told us all you know, Dr. Fenwick?
8: No.
6: Then I think you should. What was it that bothered Ambrose Brent?
8: Well, he said he had been writing himself notes. They were all alike in his own handwriting, and all said the same thing. I must kill Henry.
7: I didn't know this.
8: Certainly not. That was the patient's private business. I thought that if I could get him away for a rest, he'd pull out of it.
5: There you are, Carnes. Must have been on his mind.
6: Yes, but what's the motive?
8: An unbalanced mind doesn't always need a motive.
5: Then you think Ambrose did it?
8: He loved Henry like a brother. If he did it, he was completely out of his mind. Believe me.
7: Ambrose!
6: What?
8: Well, thank heaven you finally came to your senses.
6: Come in, Mr. Brent.
9: I suppose you want to see me?
5: I'm Inspector Fields, Police Department. This is Mr. Carnes of the District Attorney's Office.
9: Yes, I know, Mr. Carnes.
6: I thought you'd gone on a little vacation, Mr. Brent.
9: I had gone, but not on a vacation.
6: Mr. Pierce told me you'd gone for a couple of weeks.
9: I was going on a vacation, but something changed my mind.
6: Oh? What was that?
9: You know. You know why I've come back. Henry's dead, and I killed him.
6: When did you kill him?
9: I don't know. Must have been last night.
6: Why did you do it?
9: I wish I knew. I recall neither the crime nor the motive, but I'm sure I did it.
6: Why are you so sure?
9: Because of these notes, six of them. I've been writing notes to myself for weeks. Read them.
6: Are they in your own handwriting?
9: Certainly. But I don't remember writing a one. I must have some form of amnesia.
6: Hmm?
9: When I heard Henry was dead, I tried to run away. I couldn't stand the thought of an asylum, but the faster I ran, the more I hated myself, so I came back to get it over with. It's a great relief.
6: Oh, no, Mr. Brent, compose yourself. Mr. Brent, did you know that Henry Pierce made a new will last night, leaving his estate to your wife?
9: What? Why should he do that?
6: Well, perhaps he was worried about you.
9: Of course. Why shouldn't he be? He knew I was acting strangely.
6: Take a look at this will. Is that Henry's signature?
9: Certainly.
6: You're sure it isn't your writing?
9: It is not. I couldn't copy his signature if I tried. It's just a bunch of scrawls.
6: Mm-hmm. Oh, Mr. Brent, take this pad and write on it, I must kill Henry.
9: Please, isn't that being a bit brutal?
10: Go ahead, write it.
6: There you are. Good. Now write the date on it.
9: They weren't dated.
6: Well, write it anyway. Write the date in numerals. Don't name the month.
9: There it is.
6: Thank you. Now, you write the same, Mrs. Brent.
7: There.
6: Thanks. Now you, Dr. Fenwick.
8: There you are?
6: Mm-hmm. Well, the notes you've got were certainly in your own handwriting, Mr. Brent.
9: I told you that. Why waste so much time? I came back to get it over with. I'm tired.
6: There. You need some sleep, old man. You'll feel better after you've had a nap.
9: I can't sleep. I haven't slept for days.
8: You should have. You've been taking that medicine I gave you.
9: I didn't get it. I didn't want to sleep. I just wanted to get away. Here's the prescription still in my pocket.
6: Prescription? May I see it, please? Thank you. What is this medicine, Doctor?
8: It's intended to induce sleep. But he's so stubborn, he wouldn't take it. If he had, this wouldn't have happened.
6: Oh. Inspector, take a look at this note written just now by Mr. Brent.
10: I must kill Henry.
6: And the date?
10: 5-14-42.
6: May the 14th, 1942. Now, Mrs. Brent's note.
10: I must kill Henry. 5-14-42. The same.
6: Mm-hmm. And now, Dr. Fenwick's.
10: I must kill Henry. 14-5-42.
6: Now read the date on the will.
10: 14-5-42. What does that mean? There aren't 14 months.
6: And now look at the date on this prescription.
10: 14-5-42. Well, I'll be darned. What does it mean?
6: It means that Dr. Fenwick was educated in Europe, where they indicate the day of the month first, then the month. The 14th day of the fifth month.
8: What? Are you crazy? Are you accusing me of this?
6: It means that the doctor, not Henry, wrote this will, and if he wrote the will, he must have killed Henry Pierce. And if he killed Henry, he must have had a motive. And I've guessed that motive.
8: Are you out of your mind? What motive would I have?
6: You also wrote those notes and left them for Ambrose to find. You're an expert at handwriting, Dr. Fenwick. You figured that Ambrose would be declared insane. And Henry's, as well as Ambrose's property, would go to Doris with you as executor in complete control.
9: Why, I don't believe it.
8: Ridiculous.
6: And this is what I hate to say at this moment, but I think it's true. Dr. Fenwick, tell him about you and Mrs. Brent.
9: That's a lie.
6: Tell him, Doctor. That's what's back of the whole thing. You're stuck. You might as well tell him.
8: All right. All right, I wrote the will. I wrote the notes. I am in love with Doris. I have been for years. She was in love with me.
9: Doris.
7: I'm sorry, Henry.
8: But she had nothing to do with Henry's death. Not a thing. I came here that night disguised as Ambrose. Henry didn't hear my voice. I only whispered. He thought it was you. That's all. Sorry, Doris.
9: Stop it! Good Lord.
6: Well, the doctor is dead.
0: The doctor's dead, yes. But that's not all, not quite. There's something troubling the inspector and you, Ambrose, and you too, Doris. How was it that Mr. Carnes first got wise to the doctor? How did the doctor slip up? How did he show his hand? I know. And so does District Attorney Carnes. Go ahead, Mr. Carnes. Tell us.
6: Well, the doctor said he had gone to the cabin to tell Ambrose of Henry's death. He arrived at the cabin at 9 a.m. I didn't discover the body till 10 a.m.
11: and gave strict orders that it was not to be announced until we'd inspected everything thoroughly. Therefore, the only way the doctor could have known about the murder was to have been present when it happened.
0: So you see, the doctor didn't go to the cabin to inform Ambrose. He went there to meet Doris. And when he was surprised by Ambrose, he used the death of Henry as an excuse for his coming.

0: CBS has presented The Whistler. Original music for this production was composed and conducted by Wilbur Hatch. Tonight's Whistler story was written and directed by J. Donald Wilson and originated from Columbia Square in Hollywood. Next week, same time,
1: I, the Whistler, will return to tell you the incredible story of the draft of death. Good night.
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1: We present Lucille Ball in My Favorite Husband, a new series based on the delightful stories of Isabel Scott Rorick's gay, sophisticated Mr. and Mrs. Cugat, two people who live together and like it, starring Miss Ball with Richard Denning.

0: Well, let's look in on the Cougats and see what they're doing. It is morning, and Katie, the maid, has just put breakfast on the table. And George and Liz are sitting down to it.
1: Hmm, that coffee smells good.
2: Paper's right in front of you, George. Why don't you read it?
1: Oh, no. As soon as I pick it up, you'll start your usual squawking about not seeing my face at the breakfast table.
2: No, I won't, George. Honest.
1: Well, this should be interesting. Liz, you tore a hole in the paper.
2: Yeah, I get to see your face at breakfast and you get to read the paper. See?
1: How can I read with a hole in the paper?
2: Well, read around it.
1: Oh.
2: I saved all the little pieces I tore out and you can read what you missed later.
1: Great.
2: I'm looking at you through an automobile ad.
1: Well, what's so funny about that?
2: The new Nash has blue eyes for headlights.
1: Oh.
2: And your ears look like both doors are wide open.
1: Well, I'm glad you find it amusing. Katie, may I have some more coffee, please?
3: Certainly, Mr. Cougat. Oh, what happened to the paper? Did the dog get at it?
1: No, the cat.
2: I did it, Katie. I had to because he's always reading at the table and never knows I'm here.
3: Good for you. I had the same trouble with my first husband, Clarence. One morning, I put an old floor mop on the chair to see if he'd notice the difference.
2: Did he?
3: Yes, he complimented me on my new hairdo. Then I did something awful. I set fire to his paper.
2: Well, that must have burned him up.
3: Oh, Mrs. Cougar.
2: Pretty bad, huh? Well, it's early in the morning.
3: Well, you're excused.
1: Hey, look here. A story about my old girlfriend, Myra Ponsonby.
2: Well, we haven't heard from her in ages. What does she say is new in Lower Slobovia?
1: There you go again. Just because I went around with her in college is no reason to be jealous.
2: I'm not jealous. I just wish she'd drop dead, that's all.
1: Liz, you sound so bitter.
2: I am. There isn't room for both of us in the same town.
1: Well, better watch what you say, Liz. You may have to move. After all, they're still writing news stories about Myra.
2: Why? What happened to dear old Myra, I hope?
1: Well, she's driving into town from her country place.
2: Well, now that ought to crowd the United Nations off the front page.
1: It says she has a new imported car called a Zebra. The upholstery is bright yellow with black streaks.
2: She must have bought it to match your hair.
1: Oh, now you're really being catty.
2: I am not. I'm glad she got a car. It was dangerous flying around on that broomstick.
1: I'd sure like to see that car.
2: So would I. I'd like to see it run over a cliff.
1: Oh, don't worry about Myra. She's a wonderful driver. Well, she drives like she was part of the car.
2: I know. She rides a horse the same way.
1: Very good. I wonder if her husband Minky is coming with her.
2: Mr. Minky, the peanut king. Oh, that poor little man.
1: He seems very happy with Myra.
2: Happy? She doesn't pay attention to anything but his money. The only excitement he gets is going down to the warehouse and running barefoot through his goobers.
1: Now listen, Liz. Myra...
2: Oh, Myra Schmyra. Myra this, Myra that. Myra's a wonderful driver. Well, I could be a wonderful driver, too. If I knew how to drive.
1: Yeah, that would help.
2: George, give me another lesson.
1: Oh, no, thank you.
2: You haven't given me a driving lesson since last May.
1: I know, and I just stopped shaking this morning.
2: Well, I wasn't so bad. All I did was forget to turn and went straight. Would have been all right if we weren't on a dead-end street.
1: Oh, it was such a beautiful car. I miss it. You know, it's still stuck in that house, Liz.
2: It is?
1: Yeah.
2: I'll bet they're the only people in town with a new Hudson in the kitchen. Oh, George, give me another lesson.
1: No. The answer is no. Absolutely no.

0: Okay, Liz. There isn't much traffic on this back road. I guess you can start driving now.
1: All right, George. I have a confession to make. Mm-hmm. While I was waiting for you to come home, I sort of practiced in the driveway.
0: Oh, good. Do you remember what you did?
1: Oh, yes. I turned on the ignition. I pressed the starter button. I shifted into first. I stepped on the gas, and I let out the clutch.
0: Huh.
1: Did I forget anything, George?
0: Not a thing.
1: That's how much you know. I forgot to open the garage doors.
0: 3, 4, 5, 6, 7, 8, 9, 10. Well, I said I'd do it, and I'm going through with it. Go ahead and drive.
1: All right, here I go. I push the starter button like this. George, the starter button's broken.
0: No, it isn't.
1: Well, then why doesn't it start?
0: Push it in long enough, and you'll find out.
1: But nothing Ow! Why did it get hot?
0: Because it's the cigarette lighter.
1: Well, what a dirty trick. Now, don't tell me. Is this it?
0: Try it and see.
1: Okay. Well, must be broken. That was the radio.
0: Yeah. Now, I don't want to suggest anything radical, but what do you think that little button that says starter is for? Hmm?
1: Oh, I guess I'm excited. Here we go. Hooray! It started.
0: Yeah, congratulations.
1: Why aren't we going?
0: Well, you forgot a little thing called putting it in gear.
1: Oh, that.
2: No.
1: Am I doing something wrong, George?
2: Throw out the clutch.
1: What's the matter with it?
2: Nothing.
1: Well, then why should I throw it out?
2: Step on the clutch. Push it in.
1: Well, why didn't you say so? My goodness, you get so excited.
2: I'm not excited.
1: And what's that white stuff around your mouth?
0: It's just a little foam. Now you have the clutch out and the motor on. Mm-hmm. Shift into low.
1: Now, wait a minute. Low is up here, isn't it?
0: No.
1: Oh, I know. Down here. Up here?
0: There's only one place left.
1: Oh, it's here. There. Now what do I do?
0: Let the clutch out.
1: Okay. What happened? George, say something.
0: Wait till I get my head out of the back seat. I think my neck is broken.
1: You know, this car doesn't work very well.
0: Start it again. I'll brace myself.
1: All right. I made it. How am I driving, George?
0: Fine. Except for one little thing.
1: What's that?
0: You're driving on the wrong side of the road.
1: Well, what's the difference? There aren't any cars coming.
0: Well, as a favor to me and the insurance company, will you please pull over?
1: Well, I'd be delighted.
0: Well, go ahead. Here comes a car. No, wait. Stay on this side. He's going around you.
1: What a reckless driver. He shouldn't have gone up on two wheels like that.
0: Liz, let's come to a stop.
1: All right. What do I do?
0: Put your hand out. Signal for a stop.
1: Okay.
0: Shift into neutral.
1: Okay.
0: Liz, you almost hit that tree. Why did you take both hands off the wheel?
1: You told me to.
0: I did not.
1: You did, too. You told me to shift with my right hand and signal with my left, and I didn't have any hands left over to steer. What do you think I am, an octopus?
0: No.
1: You're making a nervous wreck out of

0: Oh, Corey, do you really think I'll pass my driver's license test?
1: Why not? You have the best teacher in the world, old Professor Cartwright himself.
0: I promise you won't tell George you helped me.
1: Oh, I won't let on. I'll tell him my hair suddenly turned white without any reason.
0: Did I frighten you when I went between those two cars?
1: Well, I was watching pretty closely.
0: Well, I'm glad one of us was watching. I had my eyes closed.
1: Well, you better keep them open when you take your test.
0: I guess I'll go in now while I have my nerve. Why don't you go get a bite to eat?
1: Oh, I couldn't eat a thing. I already have something in my mouth.
0: What?
1: My heart. Good luck, Liz.
0: Keep your fingers crossed for me.

0: See now, when you hear a siren, you pull over and let it go by. You can pass a streetcar on the right at 15 miles an hour. I wonder how fast you can pass it on the left.
1: Yes?
0: Oh, how do you do? I'd like to get a driver's license, please.
1: All right. Name, please?
0: Elizabeth Cougott.
1: Address?
0: 321 Bundy.
1: Uh-huh. Race?
0: Of course not. I don't even have a driver's license.
1: I think this is going to be one of my bad days. How much do you weigh?
0: Yes.
1: 285.
0: Very amusing. 118.
1: How old are you?
0: 21.
1: I haven't missed on that one in a long time. You know, it's funny, but there are no women drivers in the United States over 21.
0: May I have my license now?
1: Not yet. How tall are you?
0: Well, what's this got to do with driving? Why are you asking all these questions?
1: We want to find out what size car you'll wear. How tall?
0: With heels or in my stocking feet?
1: Well, what's the difference?
0: About 3 inches. I'm 5'6" without them.
1: Yeah. Eyes?
0: Yes, two. Blue.
1: Thank you.
0: And red.
1: What?
0: My hair is red. That's the next question, isn't it?
1: Naturally.
0: Well, just a little henna rinse now and then.
1: Well, a fingerprint and that does it. Give me your right thumb, please.
0: What for?
1: I want to hitch a ride home and mine is tired. I'm going to take your fingerprint.
0: I don't want to put my thumb in that dirty old ink.
1: Now, this won't hurt a bit.
0: No, I don't want to put my thumb in the ink. Well, did you get my fingerprint?
1: Yes. Right on the end of my nose.
0: What are you laughing at?
1: I'm happy. This is my last day on this detail. They're moving me over to the homicide squad where things will be nice and peaceful.
0: Congratulations. Now, may I have my license?
1: No, let's just test your eyes. Now, I'll hold this white card over your eye and you tell me what you see.
0: A white card.
1: No, what do you see out of the other eye?
0: Nothing.
1: Why not?
0: It's closed.
1: Well, open it! Now, read those letters on the wall over there.
0: Okay. M-E-N.
1: Not on the door, on the phone! Oh, never mind. Go ahead on to the driving part of the test. You're not going to pass that.
0: What makes you so sure?
1: I know the man who's going to give you the test.
0: Oh, who is it?
1: Me.
0: Oh.

0: I can drive anywhere now, Corey. I got a license.
1: Well, I'm proud of you, Liz. It certainly didn't take you long.
0: No, no. He was very sweet. As soon as he saw how I drove the car around the block, we sort of made a bargain.
1: How do you mean?
0: Well, he said he'd give me my license if I'd let him out of the car.
1: I know how he felt.
0: You know, there's nothing to driving, Corey. It's simple.
1: Liz, I think that car is going to turn in front of us.
0: Where? Oh, my goodness. I can't remember the difference.
1: Between what?
0: I can't remember the difference between the clutch. And the brake.
1: Smoke. Are you all right, Liz?
0: Yes, but the car, it's ruined.
1: Well, I'll get out and see what the damage is. The other car seems to be all right.
0: Well, I might have known. Look, it's a dumb woman driver.
1: You better just sit here in the car, Liz.
0: Oh, no, I won't. I want to have a word with this character.
1: But Liz, it was your fault.
0: How could it be my fault? I wasn't even looking at her.
1: Well, watch what you say, then.
0: I'll be very polite. Pardon me, madam, but do you by any chance happen to be the stupid dame who just smashed into me?
2: Look, honey, you had plenty of time to stop. When did you get your driver's license? This morning?
0: No, this afternoon. Why didn't you give a signal?
2: I did. I know I had my hand out the window. I was drying my nail polish.
0: So there. Oh, you're too fat anyway.
2: Oh, if you're going to take that kind of an attitude, I'll just have to get an impartial witness.
0: All right. We'll ask this kindly old gentleman standing on the corner. Tell me, impartial witness, did you see the accident?
1: Liz, you know very well I was with you.
0: Oh, Corey, what's the matter with you?
2: Well, I've had enough. I've taken your license number. You'll hear from my lawyer and the police. Goodbye.
0: Goodbye, fatso.
2: Oh, no!
0: Corey, just look at our car. What's George going to say? The body's all smashed, the fenders are knocked off, and the back of the car's a mess.
1: Well, maybe you don't have to let George know. If you want me to, I'll call my garage, and they'll fix it for you.
0: Oh, would you, Corey? You're a pal. Now, you call me as soon as you know how much it'll be. While you're about it, see if they can fix a cracked head.
1: Well, how did you know the car had a cracked head?
0: I didn't. I was thinking about me if George finds out.

0: that you, Liv?
1: Yes, dear.
0: Did you get your driver's license?
1: Yes. How'd you know?
0: Oh, some fella from the bank saw you over there.
1: Oh.
0: Well, you're a full-fledged driver.
1: Mm-hmm.
0: Where's the car?
1: It's in the garage.
0: Oh, put it away.
1: Mm-hmm.
0: I was going down and count the fenders. I'd be surprised if I found all four of them.
1: So would I.
0: Well, you've got to expect a little kidding when you first learn, Liz.
1: Yeah, I know. Is dinner ready?
0: Yeah, not yet. Say, did you see the paper tonight?
1: No, why?
0: There was some bad news. Myra Ponsonby's missing.
1: Oh, really? What was the bad news?
0: No, I'm serious. She should have been in town this morning, and nobody knows what's happened to her. Minky called the police. He's afraid somebody made off with her.
1: Well, if somebody made off with her, it serves them right.
0: Oh, Liz, I'm surprised at you. Myra's very life may be in danger. Minky's offered a reward, $10,000.
1: Dollars or peanuts?
0: Very funny. But I don't understand it. She just disappeared into thin air.
1: Do you mind if we talk about something else?
0: I even started to worry about you. What made you so late getting home?
1: Late? Oh, I was just late.
0: Oh, I thought maybe you'd run into an old friend.
1: No, it was a stranger.
0: Honey, you're acting funny, like you'd done something wrong.
1: Me? That's a laugh.
0: Liz, are you hiding something?
1: I'll get it. Hello? Oh, I've been waiting for you to call. Just a minute. George, would you get my coat for me? I'm cold.
0: You're wearing it.
1: Oh, well, would you hang it in the hall closet for me? I'm warm.
0: Do you feel all right, Liz?
1: Yes, I'm fine. Just take it out to the closet like a good boy.
0: All right.
1: Thank you. Gee, I'm glad you called.
0: Oh, Katie.
2: Yes, sir.
0: I'm worried about Mrs. Cougar. She's acting so strangely. Katie, if a person you love is in trouble, it isn't wrong to eavesdrop, is it?
2: Yes, it is.
0: I knew you'd agree with me.
2: Well, I won't be any party to this.
1: Oh, you haven't any idea how guilty I feel. Every time I see a policeman, I almost die.
0: Police? She must be in trouble.
1: No, George doesn't know yet, and when he does, murder.
0: Murder?
1: Really? Gosh, I didn't think I hit her that hard. The body must be all banged up.
0: Body?
1: You know how George felt about that old wreck.
0: Liz has done away with Myra.
1: Listen, that wasn't the first time she'd been hit. Did you see all those dents in her trunk?
0: Oh, no. How could she do it?
1: And her rear bumper was in pretty bad shape, too.
0: Oh, poor Myra.
1: Wasn't it awful? I thought she'd never stop yelling. And all I did was hit her with the front wheels. Yes. Yes, I picked up all the parts that fell off and put them in the back seat.
0: Oh.
1: Well, thanks for taking care of everything. Now, don't call me again. I'll call you when George isn't around.
0: Liz.
1: Yes, George?
0: Liz, I'm going down and look in the garage.
1: Oh, no, you mustn't.
0: I thought so. Is it because of what I'll find down there?
1: Yes. I didn't want you to know.
0: Oh, Liz, baby. You're in terrible trouble.
1: I am?
0: Yes. And I want you to know that no matter what happened, I'll stick by you.
1: Well, thanks, George, but aren't you getting a little dramatic about this?
0: Dramatic?
1: Yeah, I just smacked her in the back when she wasn't looking.
0: Liz, you don't know what you're saying. And to think I drove you to this.
1: Oh, you did not. I drove myself.
0: Oh, you're just trying to save me. Oh, look. Here comes a policeman.
1: Well, what do you suppose he wants?
0: He's after you.
1: Do you really think so? For a little thing like that?
0: Little thing? You could get the chair for that.
1: I could.
0: Oh.
1: Gosh, I'm glad I didn't go through a red light.
0: Look, you go hide in the kitchen, and I'll tell them you've left for Mexico.
1: Si, senor, I'll go like you told me.
0: Oh, how can you joke at a time like this?
3: Mr. Cougan?
0: Yes?
3: Sergeant Lewis, Homicide Squad.
0: You're on the wrong trail, Sergeant. She isn't here. She's gone to Mexico.
3: Oh, now, just a minute, Mr. Cougan.
0: She's innocent. She didn't even know Myra Ponsonby. And besides, she's insane. She must be. She married me. We're both insane.
3: Cougar, don't mind.
0: Well, you'll never convict her. I'll fight this in every court of the land.
3: Mr. Cougott, I just came here to make a routine check. But suppose you tell me what you know about this case. Who is this she you're talking about?
2: Pardon me, Mrs. Cougott. Who's in the living room?
1: A policeman, Katie. He came to arrest me.
2: Arrest you? What for?
1: For having a little accident this afternoon. My goodness, George acts like I killed somebody. He told me to hide in the kitchen until the police were gone.
2: Oh, it's certainly wonderful of Mr. Cougott to shield you like this.
1: I know, I appreciate it, but it just doesn't seem right. I feel so sneaky, cowering in the kitchen. Katie, I can't do it.
2: Now, Mrs. Cougott, don't do anything you'll be sorry for.
1: I can't help it. I've got to take my medicine. I'm going in there and give myself up.
3: I think you'd better come along with me, Mr. Cougott. This sounds mighty suspicious.
1: Wait. Hold everything. I confess. I'm guilty.
0: Liz!
1: I can't go on like this, George. I did it, and I've got to pay the penalty. Officer, put the bracelets on me.
0: Now, Liz, don't say a word until I get a lawyer. They can't prove a thing.
3: All right, Mrs. Cougott, step up to the desk and the sergeant will get some information from you.
1: All right.
4: Now, what's your name? It's you again.
1: Oh, hello. How do you like it here in Homicide?
4: Everything's been dead up till now.
1: Well, this is a very sweet little jail you have here.
4: Well, it's not much, but you'll call it home. Now, don't give me any trouble, lady. Just answer my questions. You ready?
1: I don't like you.
0: Liz, don't be fresh. This may mean your life.
1: Oh, George.
4: Okay, let's get this over with. What's your name?
1: Elizabeth Cougar.
4: Address?
1: 321 Bundy.
4: Age?
1: 21.
4: How much do you weigh?
1: 118. How much do you weigh?
4: 195.
1: Age?
4: 32.
1: Address?
4: 410 Crescent.
1: What's your name?
4: Frank Nelson. Say, wait a minute! Who's going what to who?
3: Ah, she got you that time, Frank. Hey, let me try.
4: Oh, no. Nobody can do that to me. We'll try it again. What's your name?
1: Elizabeth Cougott.
4: Oh, no, that's how you got me last time. You start.
1: All right. What's your name?
4: Frank Nelson.
1: Address?
4: 410 Crescent.
1: Age?
4: 32.
1: How much do you weigh?
4: 195. How much do you weigh?
1: 4 pounds.
4: Age?
1: 85.
4: Address?
1: Gettysburg.
4: What's your name?
1: Abraham Lincoln.
4: I knew I could do it!
3: But, Frank, you didn't.
4: Well, I did, too.
3: Oh, yeah? What'd she say?
4: Yeah.
3: Now, let me handle this. What's your name?
1: Elizabeth Cougar. What's your name?
3: Martin Lewis.
1: How do you do? This is Frank Nelson.
3: How do you do?
4: How do you do? Wait a minute!
0: Now, please, Liz, let's not make things any worse. You're in deep enough as it is.
3: Now, Mrs. Cougar, suppose you tell us the whole story of what happened in your own words.
0: Don't say a word, Liz, until the lawyer gets here.
1: Oh, what's the difference, George? I was going along Main Street, and there she was right in front of me, and before I could stop myself, I hit her.
4: Did she cry out?
1: She yelled her head off.
3: What did you do with the body?
1: I had them jack it up and haul it away in a truck.
4: Didn't it give you goose flesh?
1: No. Oh, I was a little nervous, but after all, I just got my license.
4: License? What is this, open season? Now, you listen to me, sister.
1: Okay, brother.
4: Don't brother me, sister.
1: Well, don't sister me, brother.
3: Hold it. Lewis speaking. What's that? Oh, you found Myra Ponsonby. How's the body? Just say alive. Never mind the whistling. Yeah, I got it. Okay.
4: How do you like that? She's alive.
1: Yeah, darn it.
0: Where'd they find Myra?
3: She got arrested for speeding through a small town and the sheriff threw her in jail.
1: There, George. There's your wonderful driver for you. Put in jail and all I had was a little wreck.
0: You had a wreck?
1: Of course. What did you think? Oh, my goodness. You thought that I killed Myra. Oh!
0: What's so funny?
1: Oh, I can't wait to get the car fixed. That's a wonderful idea.

0: Liz. Liz.
1: Hmm?
0: For heaven's sakes, put down that book and turn out the light. It's almost 2 o'clock.
1: I've only got one more chapter to read, George. I got to find out who committed the murder. I'm certain it was the upstairs maid.
0: No, it wasn't. It was the butler.
1: Oh, George, why did you tell me?
0: Yeah, well, now maybe you'll put out the light.
1: Oh, all right. George?
0: Hmm?
1: Are you sure it was the butler?
0: Yes, I'm positive. Now go to sleep.
1: Well, the way I had it figured, when the crime was committed, the upstairs maid was downstairs, and the downstairs maid was upstairs. Still, if the upstairs maid had seen the downstairs maid coming up the front stairs, she would have gone down the back stairs. Of course, if the downstairs maid had come up the back stairs when the upstairs maid was coming down, she'd have known the upstairs maid wasn't downstairs. It's too bad they didn't have an elevator.
0: Honey, believe me, it was the butler. He killed his wife.
1: Oh. But why did he kill her?
0: He killed her because she talked too much when he was trying to go to sleep.
1: Oh. Good night, George.
2: You have just heard My Favorite Husband, starring Lucille Ball with Richard Denning. Also heard in tonight's cast were John Heastand, Ruth Parrott, Frank Nelson, B. Benaderet, and Herb Vigran. The program was produced and directed by Jess Oppenheimer, who wrote the script with Madeline Pugh and Bob Carroll Jr. Original music was by Marlon Skiles and was conducted by Wilbur Hatch. And now stay tuned for The Camel Caravan, starring Vaughn Monroe. 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

0: Everybody, I'm Chad Remington. And in Dos Rios, the frontier town I live in, I'm known as a cowtown lawyer. But frankly, even with the People's Court and the Miners' Court, there really isn't enough law business to dignify me with the title of attorney. And some folks say I'm more of a troubleshooter. And I guess probably they're right at that. It was only a short time ago that I thought I'd get away from Dos Rios, my office, the little ranch my dad left me, and trouble. So, gathering up Cherokee O'Bannon, who used to peddle patent medicine but now rents livery horses in Dos Rios, we set out for Spread Eagle Lake, a deep, cold, blue lake in the distant mountains, where I had heard the Green Hunchback, the Steelhead, and the Rainbow ran up to 10 pounds. To get to Spread Eagle, we cut through the Rockies and came down on a pass through which the railroad was building.
1: Counselor, you sure you want to go through with this fishing trip?
0: You bet I'm sure, Cherokee. Why?
1: Well, I was just thinking. Fish live in water. If there's one thing I abominate, it's that aqueous fluid chemically known as H2O. Unless it's been frozen to ice and put into a drink.
0: Well, Mr. O'Bannon, then maybe this little fishing expedition will change your mode of living.
1: Well, that's what I was afraid of. Not meaning to change the subject, but have you heard anything about the railroad building here through the gorge?
0: I think I heard some talk about it. It's going to be a great thing for the West, this network of rails. It'll probably mean the eventual end of the frontier.
1: Say, look, Chad, isn't that a work train stop down there with all the track layers working around it?
0: It sure is. What's more, just approaching the work train down beyond that bend is an engine with one flat car, and it's going like 60.
1: Billy Blue blazes. If that engine doesn't slow down, and soon there's going to be one heck of a smash-up.
0: Doggone it. What's the matter with the man in the locomotive cab? Why doesn't he slow down? Doesn't he see the work train with all the workmen around it?
1: Well, that engineer must be blind. Look, he's just starting to slow down now.
0: And now, I'm afraid, it's about 1 minute too late. That fool, he's driving right into a smash-up.

0: I don't believe I ever felt so helpless before. There was nothing Cherokee or I could do to stop the engine. And when it plowed into the back end of the work train, it scattered men in a circle 200 yards wide. Cherokee and I lost no time getting down there. And when we did, we found the division boss, who'd been riding the flat car, surrounded by about 50 of the angriest men we'd ever seen.
1: Are you fools? You think we deliberately drove that engine into the work train?
2: It don't make no difference just why you did it, Clooney. You killed two men, and one with me brother. You're nothing but a foul, low-down murderer.
1: Don't you go calling me no murderer.
2: It's a lucky thing there weren't more men killed. Speed. That's all you and that railroad ever think of. Well, we got some speed for you, Clooney. The speediest trip you ever made. To a graveyard.
1: All right, go on. Gun me down. Fine chance I'd stand against 50 of you.
2: I don't need no gun for a snake the likes of you, Clooney!
3: Come on, Cherokee. All right, I'll hold it, you two.
4: Cut it out.
2: Let me go, let me go. Take your hands off of me.
4: Now that's enough. All right, now cut it out.
5: Yes. Thanks. Thanks, mister. I didn't stand much of a chance with a mob on my neck.
6: Who's he coming in here?
0: All right, the lot of you. I don't know who's right in this argument, but I'm not going to stand by and see 50 men go after one.
2: Get out of my way, you...
0: Now, if there are any of the rest of you who are interested in target practice, I'm right here to oblige.
5: Well, mister, you're sure a handy man to have around. Just handy enough so that I think this railroad I work for might have an awful good job for a gent like you.
0: Well, thanks, but we're sort of on a vacation. Heading up towards Spread Eagle Lake.
5: Well, I'm bound up that way myself, so if you'd like to put your horse on that flat car, I'd be glad to give you a lift. On the way, maybe we could do a little talking.

0: Now, mind you, I'm not taking sides in this issue. From what we saw, the men were right. This engine was going much too fast.
1: Sure, sure, sure. But is it the railroad's fault if the engineer was daydreaming? Besides, if you saw it and figured there'd be a crash, that trackland crew saw it too and should have gotten out of the way.
2: Well, you may be right about that, Clooney. But those men would never agree with you. Wouldn't surprise me a bit if, in the mood they're in, they don't try to get even with the railroad.
1: Huh. If they do, there'll be a lot more of them killed. But legally, we still got a few laws around here, and they won't do those mobs any good. And that's where I figured maybe you could help.
0: We could help? How?
1: After all, you're both natives out here. It shouldn't be any trouble at all for you to win their confidence and try to talk them out of destroying any railroad property.
2: After the row I had with that Pat McCarthy today, he could have taken us apart right along with your roadbed the way he feels.
1: Look, you see that little bunch you're building up ahead there?
2: Yeah.
1: That's the junction. Now, once we get there, you come in and talk to our general manager, Mr. Sherwood, before you make up your mind one way or

0: Don't you see, Sherwood? If O'Bannon and Remington would take the jobs and could worm their way in with the work crew, well, that'd be just like having a spy in their camp. We'd know everything that was going on.
1: Well, I'm not sure about that, Clooney, but, okay, have them come in.
0: Right.
2: Come on in, fellas. Mr. Sherwood will see you now.
1: Come on in, boys, and let's talk about this job.
3: Now, believe me, Mr. Sherwood, Cherokee and I aren't looking for jobs.
1: Yeah, but this is different. It's not a permanent job, and what's more, by helping the railroad complete its work, you'll be helping everyone around here. What we want is to stop the wanton waste of material and lives.
3: In other words, you want a troubleshooter so you won't have any shooting trouble.
1: Remington, you hit the nail right on the head.
4: Well, all I can say is I hope we don't end up hitting it right on the thumb.

0: I wish you'd stop looking so glum, Cherokee. We can make enough in a few weeks on this job to pay for 2 months' vacation. Then you can hunt and fish to your heart's content.
1: As far as I'm concerned, working for the railroad, we're hunting and fishing right now. Fishing for information and hunting for trouble.
0: Well, you may be right at that. And if the first piece of information we got is right, that hot-headed Irishman, Pat McCarthy, lives just across this next hill in one of those little shacks. And if we can talk some sense into him, since it was his brother who was killed in that crack-up, half the battle should be won.
1: I'm not calling you an optimist, but if you think that Irishman is going to forgive and forget so soon, you simply don't understand.
0: Now, what the dickens?
2: Better hold it, gentlemen. That's the only way the next shot's going past you is after it goes clean through you.
1: By the Ides of March, Chad, it's a red-headed girl.
2: Not that your lives are so much. But if you set any value on them, then get out of here before
0: Just a minute, young lady. I came up here to see a man by the name of Pat McCarthy on business.
2: The only business he'd have with you two is to punch holes through you where I leave off.
1: Who in blazes do you think you are?
2: The name's McCarthy, too. Sharon McCarthy. It was my father who was killed by the railroad.
0: Well, Miss McCarthy, I don't know if your Uncle Pat's at home or not, but I'm waiting here until I see him.
2: If you take just one step...
0: I don't know if you're bluffing or not, but there's only one way I can find out...
1: That's it, Chad. Wrestle that gun away from her.
2: If I ever get this barrel to you...
1: Parading pink elephants. That 30-30 slug went right through the brim of my Stetson.
0: Here, Cherokee, just for that, you can hold a rifle.
2: Why don't you leave us alone?
0: You just had a pretty good illustration of why I don't. Now, if everybody who's been working for the railroad has your kind of temper, the road wouldn't have enough flat cars to hold all the coffins to get them out of here.
1: She's as much of a cantankerous catamount as her uncle.
3: All right, Sharon. I'll take care of these two spalpeens myself.
0: Oh, howdy, McCarthy.
3: Don't you go howdying me. I got my own idea of a man who'd do what you did to a girl. And I got a good notion to give you what I should have given you this morning.
0: Well, since you seem bound and determined to get it out of your system, why don't you try it?
3: And don't think I won't fight you. Take you, sir.
0: All right, now take it easy, McCarthy. Sure. I don't want to hurt you.
3: Why, you...
1: Billy, blue blazes, Chad. The old Tad knocked you down.
0: Well, it looks like we're both down.
3: Young fella. Wherever did you get a wallet like that?
2: I got his gun, Uncle Pat. I'll cover him.
3: Here, Sharon. For shame. Put that gun down. We don't shoot anybody around here unless they stand on their own 2 feet.
0: Well, that sounds fair enough. So how about us both getting up?
3: My jaw hasn't been hit that hard since the day I left Dublin.
0: Well, I don't know how long that's been, McCarthy. But my mouth feels as if I'd been kicked by a mule. Of course, if you aren't a mule or as stubborn, I've still got a few things I'd like to talk over with you.
3: Well, I don't promise to do any more than listen. But if you try to pull anything on me by the Blarney Stone, I'll fill your hide so full of holes that when they lower you into your coffin, you'll weave like an accordion. Now, come on.

0: And now, Frontier Town.
1: I don't know if you've ever tried to convince a hard-headed Irishman of anything, but maybe having an O'Bannon with me helped. Because even though it was against his better judgment and that of his nieces, Sharon, Pat McCarthy finally agreed to convince his fellow workers not to tear the new railroad apart. I can't say that I blame Sharon particularly, because her father had been killed. But before Cherokee and I could really blame anybody, a wave of criminal attacks and depredations broke out that just about blasted the railroad out of the Rockies.
2: Watch it now, men. Once that train hits the bridge, there's going to be an awful crash.

0: Now, wait a minute, Mr. Sherwood. Before you go flying off the handle, Chad and I are telling you the truth.
1: And I'm telling you both the truth. This railroad is paying you to stop trouble. And almost from the day you started, trains have been held up, express and mail shipments stolen.
2: If you'd only give me a chance, Mr. Sherwood, and listen and...
3: Chance, my eye. I recommended you to Mr. Sherwood and put you on the payroll. Now things are worse than they were before.
2: If your only interest is in the payroll, you can forget about it.
1: Oh, so that's the kind of man you are. As soon as the going gets tough, you quit.
2: If you were about 20 years younger, Sherwood, I'd knock those words back down your throat right along with your teeth. But I'm keeping this job as long as you'll let me. And I don't want to be paid for it either.
0: Your hinky-dink little railroad probably needs the money worse now than we do.
1: Well, confound it, we're not getting any place losing our temper.
2: No, we're certainly not. Not only have you lost your temper, but apparently you've lost your judgment.
3: You mean judgment?
2: Cherokee and I have been with McCarthy and the rest of that track-laying crew ever since you turned the job over to us. And I take my solemn oath that none of them had anything to do with looting or damaging your trains.
1: Well, solemn oath or not, Clooney identified several of them. Saw them with his own eyes.
4: I certainly did.
2: Oh, you did, eh? Maybe you've got a reason of your own for saying that you identified them.
3: Oh, yeah? Well, I got a good reason right now to make mincemeat out of you, Remington.
2: Oh, so? Why? Guilty conscience?
3: Well, I'll guilty conscience you.
1: Clooney, no gunplay. Remington, why... That's the fastest draw I've ever seen. How did you do it? You knocked Clooney's gun clean out of his hand.
3: Yeah, go on, Sherwood. Why don't you give him a medal? Well, I got a couple of other decorations to hang on him.
5: Working for the same company, Clooney, I hate to do this. But if you've got something on your conscience, maybe this will shake it out of...
2: I'm sure sorry about breaking up your office, Mr. Sherwood. And I guess this is the end of the line for us.
1: No, no, not at all. Now I'm doubly convinced you're the kind of man I want working for me. But I do think you're wasting your time when you suspect Clooney of having any ulterior motives.
2: Well, it wouldn't be the first time I've been wrong. But I certainly don't understand how he was able to make such positive identification of those men.
1: Well, then, Remington, in that case, maybe you'd better find out. And if you do find out, you may have found the men who've been trying to put this railroad out of business.
2: There was only one thing of which I was certain. There was someone out to wreck the railroad. And even though it could have been Clooney, who as division boss would know about express shipments and things like that, I was dead certain in my own mind that it wasn't Pat McCarthy and his gang of track layers. But to be completely sure, Cherokee and I high

0: it back to McCarthy's shack, where we found no one home but Sharon.
1: Miss Sharon, I don't like calling a pretty girl, an Irish lass at that, a prevaricator. But I have a feeling that you know where your Uncle Pat went.
2: Well, I guess there's no use trying to protect him. Uncle Pat went into town.
0: Into town? You mean into that cafe, don't you?
2: Chad, don't let Uncle Pat get into trouble. He really means so well. And...
0: I'm sure he means well, Sharon. But at the rate he's going, he'll have a lot of company. Or even the streets are paved with good intentions. All right, come on, Cherokee. This should be one trip you'll enjoy. We're going back to town and into that saloon.
3: Fill that glass up again, Pat?
4: Fill it up, eh?
5: You know something, Pharaoh?
3: Yeah?
5: This reminds me of the night that I was in Dublin. It reminds me of why I left Dublin.
3: Why?
5: You see, I was a hod carrier over there, and I had a lot of trouble there. I lost all my money, and I came into a bar.
3: You did?
5: Yes, and the boss of the bar says to me, he says, have a drink. So I says, all right, I will. You know, we have a drink. So I decided I'd have a drink, and, I couldn't pay for it. So, no, I don't want you to get me wrong. Then I joined the sailing vessel, and then I come to this country and work for the railroad.
3: Well, we have that drink.
5: Well, thank you, Pharaoh, but I've got to tell you the truth. I haven't got the wherewithal to pay for it.
3: Well, don't let that worry you, Pat.
5: Fair enough.
3: You and the rest of the boys who work for that devil-dealing railroad, you're good with me until you get your next job.
5: Well, that's fine. I don't know when the next job is going to be, but if you don't mind, give me that drink. That's fine, Pharaoh. Fine.
3: Hey, Ned.
6: Yeah, boys.
3: Now, you give McCarthy anything he wants, and that's how
6: Hey, Pharaoh. Here comes that lawyer who's been gumshoeing for the railroad.
3: Pour McCarthy a drink, huh? Handle these two.
6: Okay.
3: Howdy, Remington. Buy you a drink, too?
7: Well, I don't mind if you...
0: Oh, thanks, Pharaoh. What are you doing here, Pat?
5: Me? Well, you see, I came in here because... Well, I had some errands
0: to
5: do.
0: Come on, Pat. You're going home.
3: Just a minute. Nobody's coming into my place and ordering the customers out.
0: Come on, Pat.
1: Now, maybe if I had just one drink with Pat, then maybe he'd feel better about coming, Chad.
3: And McCarthy's staying here just as long as he wants to.
0: Fair enough. You ready to leave now, Pat?
5: Well, okay, Chad.
0: Yeah, you see, Pharaoh, he's ready to leave right now. All right, Pat, let's go.
1: What a waste of time. To be in a place like this and then leave empty-handed. Whiskey all around and not a drop to drink.
6: Well, Pharaoh, now that Remington's dragged McCarthy out of here, how are you going to get the information on what express shipments the railroad's got coming through and when?
3: Suppose you leave the worrying to me, Ned.
6: Yeah. If Remington and that rumhound keep sniffing around, they're going to find out for sure. You can't keep the railroad from believing it's the workmen and the workmen believing it's the railroad forever.
3: We don't have to. Forever. With what we got off the express cars the last two trips, plus we're going to get the next time, we can retire forever and live like kings.
6: Yeah, well, all I can say is I hope you're right, boss, because I got a feeling in my bones it spells trouble. Spells trouble with a capital T.
2: Uncle Pat, you've got to answer Chad's questions. He told you that Clooney claims to have identified us in that last railroad wreck and hold up.
5: Sharon, you know we had nothing to do with it.
0: Maybe you didn't. Maybe it was Clooney, I don't know. But we've got to find out before the only station the railroad has left is Mark Boot Hill.
1: Come on, Pat. As one Irishman to another, tell me. You've been hanging out at that saloon of Pharaoh's a lot, haven't you?
2: He certainly has. And where he got the money for it, I don't know.
5: Well, Pharaoh told me today I didn't have to pay him.
0: You didn't have to pay him in cash. Now, tell the truth, Pat. Hasn't Pharaoh been pumping a lot, asking you questions about the railroad?
5: Well, sure, Chad. We talked about the railroad, naturally.
0: Uh-huh. And when you were just there, you told him what I told you this morning about that gold shipment that's coming through on the late afternoon fast express.
5: All I said was I didn't see how people with any sense could trust a broken-down railroad like that with $80,000 worth of gold.
0: Pat, without meaning to, you've done us all a favor. And I think before that express shipment reaches the junction, the railroad trouble in this part of the country is going to be cleaned up. Cleaned up for good. Pat, will you make those men of yours shut up? Here comes the train.
1: Chad, look. There's a big bunch of men on the other side of the gorge, all dressed up like railroad workmen.
0: Well, I'll be hamstrung. Looks like Clooney knew what he was talking about.
5: Why, those filthy sidewinders. No wonder the railroad company thought it was us.
0: All right, get your guns out, men.
8: All right, good.
0: As soon as they make for a break for it, we're ending this once and for all. Okay, boys, now ride. And be careful with your shots. We want to take as many as we can alive.
6: Hey, Farrow, look. Here comes Clooney and a bunch of those railroad detectives.
9: Why, the... Turn those horses, boys! And let's get out of here!
6: Farrow, hey, we're cut off. Here comes Remington and his crowd, ears over elbows.
9: Off them horses, boys, and head for the rock. And this'll take care of you, Mr. Clooney.
0: I got his gun, Clooney. Now cover the rest of them while I get Farrow.
9: I still got this Derringer, Remington.
0: Well, you better use it before I connect with this. Pat, lend Clooney a hand, because the reward money that railroad's going to pay you will more than make up for everything you've lost.

0: Well, Remington, I'll forgive you all you did to me, the way you rounded up those crooks for us. Say, hey, Mr. Sherwood?
1: We certainly will, Clooney. And speaking on behalf of the railroad, we certainly made a good deal when we hired Remington and O'Bannon.
2: Oh, that reminds me. Where is Cherokee?
1: Well, after all he did and the thirst he developed, I gave him the money to go down and buy a bottle of whiskey.
3: Oh, well now, Mr. Sherwood. That was mighty nice of him.
4: Yeah, except that Cherokee got so excited he dropped the bottle and it spilled all over the wooden floor.
2: Oh, that poor man. He's probably sick about it.
4: Well, he has gone to the doctor's. But he'll be all right as soon as the doctor's gotten all the splinters out of his tongue.

Frontier Town, starring Reed Hadley and featuring Wade Crosby, is a Bruce Ells production. Story and direction by Paul Franklin. Music written and played by Ivan Dittmars. Be sure to be with us again same time next week for another fine action-adventure story with your favorite young Western star, Reed Hadley. And now this is Bill Forman telling you that Frontier Town comes to you from Hollywood.

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0: This is Ralph Richardson. From time to time, I'm inviting some of my friends from the theater to join me as my guests in this program. And today, I'm very happy to welcome an actor whose recent work on the stage, and particularly on the screen, has made him one of the best known and best loved of our stars. I refer to Alec Guinness. He has chosen to appear in a role created by the late H.G. Wells, a part which, in my opinion, might very well have been created for Alec himself. But here, then, is Alec Guinness, both as your storyteller and as Fotheringay in H.G. Wells' The Man Who Could Work Miracles.
1: Admit this is a most unusual story. In some ways, perhaps you'll find it rather hard to believe, but I can only retell it to you as the author told it to me, and I can hardly suppose that he would have made the whole thing up in his head, he being one of my parishioners at the time. The hero of the story, I think we shall have to call him our hero, was a clerk at Gomshott's, the drapery store. And his name was George McWhirter Fotheringay, not the sort of name I personally should have associated with a gift such as he possessed. I remember the fellow perfectly well. He was greatly addicted to assertive argument. And it all began with an argument in the bar of our local hostelry, the Long Dragon.
2: Thanks, I don't mind if I do.
3: Same again, Miss Maybridge, and half a pint of wallop for our new friend here.
2: Oh, ta.
3: Oh, then, where was I?
2: Well, you were talking about miracles.
3: Oh, that's right. Now, look here, Mr. Beamish. Before we go any further, let's clearly understand what a miracle is. The way I look at it, a miracle is something contrary-wise to the course of nature, done by the power of will. If you like, something that couldn't happen without being especially willed.
2: Oh, so you say.
3: Well, isn't it? What do you say, sir? Am I right? A miracle is something contrary-wise to the course of nature, done by the power of will.
2: Well, yes, I suppose it is.
3: No, you can't deny that, Mr. Beamish.
2: Well, no, not so far as it goes.
3: Very well. Now let's take a common instance. What we have here, swinging from the ceiling, a paraffin lamp, or perhaps I should say a kerosene lamp.
2: Right.
3: Or either way, we can agree to call it an oil lamp. Is that right?
2: Yes, that's right. Yeah.
3: Well, right. Now let me show you what I mean by a miracle. That oil lamp, in the course of nature, couldn't turn upside down and keep on burning, could it?
2: Oh, you say it couldn't.
3: Well, could it? Never mind what I say. What do you say?
2: No, it couldn't.
3: Of course it couldn't. If the lamp turned upside down, it would go out in the course of nature. Any oil lamp would. Very well, then. Here comes someone, as it might be me, and stands, as it might be here, and says to that lamp, as I might do, collecting all my willpower, lamp, turn upside down in mid-air, without breaking, and go on burning steady.
4: Oh, oh, oh, oh, that's done. Here, upside down.
2: Here, look out. Oh. Look out, is this going to fall? Oh, oh, oh no.
5: Oh.
3: I can't keep it up, my willpower, any longer.
2: Look out. Oh. Get out of the way.
5: Oh, oh, George Fotheringay, you ought to be ashamed. Oh, what do you think you're playing at, coming in here and playing tricks like that? This is a respectable house, and we don't want anything like that in it. Conjuring tricks.
2: Yeah, you silly fool. Might have set the old place alight.
1: Everyone accused Fotheringay of a silly trick and blamed him for causing a disturbance. They said it was nothing to be proud of, and despite his perplexity, he was rather inclined to agree with them. In fact, he was virtually asked to leave the premises, which he did. As he went home, he nervously watched the street lamps as he passed them, and it was only when he found himself sitting in his little bedroom in Church Row that he was able to grapple seriously with his memories of the occurrence.
6: What on earth happened? I didn't want the confounded lamp upset. I'd have been burnt myself. But wait a minute. Perhaps I did want it to turn upside down. After all, I told it to do so. Perhaps just then, when I said it, I did will it to turn upside down without realizing. After all, while it hung there, upside down in midair, still burning with a flame pointing downwards, I felt somehow that it depended on me to keep it there without falling. Perhaps it was my willpower that did it after all. Well, I wonder if I can do it again. That candle on the dressing table. I wonder. Candle, rise up in the air.
7: Oh! Good Lord, it did happen. Rose right up in the air and hung there. Till I got scared and stopped concentrating. Where are the matches? Where the devil did I put them? Oh, wait a minute. If I can work miracles, let there be a match in my hand. But there is a match in my hand. Where's the box? Where did I put it? Oh, never mind. Match? Be lit. But this is fantastic. Let me be in bed. Not with my clothes on. I mean in bed undressed. I mean in my pajamas. That's better. With a hot water bottle. Let me be fast asleep.

0: Fotheringay awoke at his usual hour and was pensive all through breakfast time, wondering whether his overnight experience might not have been a particularly vivid dream. At length, just to make sure, he turned again to cautious experiments. For instance, in addition to the two boiled eggs that his landlady served him, he also indulged in a delicious goose egg, laid, boiled, and served by his own volition. At last he hurried off to work at Gomshott's, the draper's, where he was employed as a clerk in the counting house.
1: Here he is. Morning, Fotheringay.
2: Morning, Jackson.
1: Yeah, you were in rather good form last night at the Long Dragon.
2: How do you mean?
1: Rather chucking your weight about.
2: I don't know what you're talking about.
1: Robinson here was in there just after they threw you out.
2: Threw me out? Nobody threw me out of anywhere.
1: Maisie says you were drunk. Yeah, started to smash the place up for them. Quite a scene.
2: Nothing of the sort. I left early, perfectly sober.
1: Go on. You were drunk. That's why they had to throw you out.
2: I tell you, they didn't throw me out. I left.
1: At 9 o'clock? Never left that early before.
2: Well, I did last night, anyhow. I was tired.
1: Of course, after you'd had to pay for the lamp, I dare say you were just about cleaned out. Well, you shouldn't go smashing places up like that. You get run in one of these days.
2: I didn't smash any place up. I didn't throw a lamp at anyone's head. I wasn't throwing out of anywhere, and I wasn't drunk. A lamp fell and got broken. As people seemed to think it was my fault, I offered to pay for it.
1: When you hadn't even touched it. You must have been drunk. I'll have to tell the boss about you. Oh, Mr. Gomshott.
2: Don't be a fool. Shut up.
1: Well, he's probably heard already. Anyhow, he soon will.
2: Jackson, if you tell him...
1: Oh, Mr. Gomshott. No. Did you hear the story about Fotheringay last night in the Long Dragon?
3: No, what happened?
0: Jackson, you're drunk. You're drunk as a lord.
1: Yeah, what happened? Old George here. Good old George. He was so drunk last night at the Long Dragon. So drunk that he picks up the lamp just like this and he threw it like that at poor old Maisie.
3: Fotheringay, for heaven's sake, what's come over him? He's intoxicated. Get him out of here, for goodness sake, by the back door, before any of the customers see him.
1: Oh, we won't come tomorrow.
3: Oh, get him out of here and shove his head under the pump.
2: Yes, sir. He seemed all right a minute before. It just seemed to come over him all of a sudden.
3: Bless my soul. At 10 o'clock in the morning.
0: There seemed no doubt about it. Fotheringay had a most unusual gift. The more he thought about it, the more remarkable it seemed to him. He could hardly keep his mind on his work all day, but it really didn't matter in the least, because he could make up for the time lost any moment he chose to do so. It was evident that he must be very careful. But the more he thought about it, the better his gift appeared. It could obviously be used to his own advantage, provided he kept the secret to himself.
3: Fotheringay, would you mind helping Mr. Robinson in the shop?
2: Oh, certainly, sir.
3: You have already got through those accounts, I see. Yes, very good work, Fotheringay. Very good work.
2: Oh, thank you, sir.
4: Really, I don't know which to have. And you're not helping in the least.
5: The blue would make up very nicely, madam.
4: The blue? Oh, don't be ridiculous. I wouldn't dream of being seen in the blue. Wouldn't dream of it. Even the brown is better than the blue. I don't like the stripes. Have you nothing else at all?
5: Only the 14 that I've shown you, madam.
4: 14? Oh, don't be impertinent. I don't like any of them. Well, young man, don't you stand there as well. Show me some bombazines.
2: Are you sure none of these to your fancy, madam? The latest shades, I assure you.
4: Of course they're not to my fancy. Take them away.
2: I should like you to take the blue, madam.
4: The blue. Oh, but of course I've set my heart on it.
5: But you just...
2: Madam will have the blue, Mr. Robinson.
4: Well, of course. How perfectly charming. I love blue. How did you know? 10 and 6 a yard, you said?
2: That's correct, madam. Shall we say 20 yards?
5: 20 yards? But That's the whole roll.
6: But of course, Modern will take the whole roll.
4: Oh, you naughty man. I'll have to give you a check.
0: A man who could work miracles was obviously in a very advantageous position for self-advancement. But like everything else, the exercise of that gift called for a certain amount of practice. It called for caution and watchfulness. And it was in order to rehearse a few miracles in private that took George Fotheringay out that night down the quiet lane behind the gasworks. Now, what was that miracle that Moses did? Turned a stick into a snake. Well, that won't do. Not in the dark. I'd get bitten. What was it happened to that stick in Tannhäuser? Turned into a rose bush. The dry wood blossomed. All right, that can't do any harm. Walking stick, blossom. Very nice. Beautiful scent. Well, Rosebush, go back. Oh, it's gone.
1: Oh!
0: Oh, dear. It must have gone back there. Sounds as if someone's been...
1: Who do you think you're throwing brambles at, you fool? You might have blinded me. What do you mean by it? Assaulting an officer of the law?
6: Well, I'm very sorry, but the fact is that I...
1: Oh, it's you, is it? Young fellow, what was causing trouble last night to the Long Dragon? Gent, what broke the lamp?
6: Well, I really didn't
1: mean to... Throwing brambles at a policeman on duty is an offence punishable at law. I'll be troubling you for your name and address, young man.
2: I'll go to Hades.
0: Oh, dear me. It really is a very powerful gift. I didn't mean the poor man any harm. I wonder what Hades is like.
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8: 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One is Six Shooter, and James Stewart stars in it as a soft-spoken but deadly Westerner who battles on the side of law and order in a realistic setting from the frontier days. The other is Jason and the Golden Fleece. And the scene is the New Orleans waterfront. MacDonald Carey stars in this intriguing series as a seafaring adventurer looking for the unusual anywhere from the waterfront to the high seas. Hear them both tomorrow evening on NBC.
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0: George Fotheringay performed no more miracles that night, nor did he trouble to see what had become of his flowering walking stick. He returned to the town, scared and very quiet, and retired unobtrusively to bed. And at breakfast the following morning, he could scarcely look his landlady in the eye.
2: Warm weather we're having for the time of year.
4: Oh, yes, yes, indeed we are. The milkman was telling me this morning that as he came up the lane, beyond the gasworks it was, he found a rose bush growing by the roadside in full bloom in the middle of November. He said he just couldn't believe his eyes. He was sure it wasn't there yesterday evening. Of course, I told him, rose bushes don't just grow up overnight, do they?
2: No, that's very true. Well, that reminds me, I must get a new walking stick.
4: A new walking stick? Well, have you lost your old one? Or has it been stolen, more likely? Crime. I don't know what this town's coming to. Now, poor Mr. Winch.
2: Mr. Winch?
4: Mr. Winch, the policeman, as used to be.
2: Why, has anything happened to
4: him? Vanished. Vanished into thin air. The drag in the river for his body this morning. Poor Mr. Winch.
2: Well, I don't think they'll find him in the river, you know.
4: Well, something's happened to him anyhow. Just vanished in the course of his duty, the milkman says. Like it was off the face of the earth.
2: Yes, I suppose it is, really.
4: Oh, criminals, yeah. Murderers. I'd make it hot for him if I had my way.
2: Oh, I suppose they must have made it hot for poor Mr. Winch.
4: Oh, well, if you do need any more to eat, just ring and ask me, Mr. Fotheringay, and this time...
2: Yes, Mrs. Glue, thank you. Oh, dear. Didn't have to be Hades after all. As long as it was far enough. P.C. Winch, come back out of Hades and go to San Francisco. And here's a new suit of clothes for you, in case your uniform got scorched.
0: And after what had happened to Police Constable Winch, I'm glad to say that Fotheringay performed no further miracles all that week. Though I should have been happy to have numbered him among my own flock, George Fotheringay was a nonconformist. He was a regular chapel-goer, and the following Sunday evening found him in chapel as usual. It was there that he heard a sermon which made a profound impression on him. It was delivered by Mr. Maydig, the lay preacher.
9: What shall it profit a man if he gain the whole world and lose his own soul? It's not lawful for us to take upon ourselves those acts which are not in man's normal power to effect. And whoso makes his bargain with Mephistopheles, that good may accrue from it to himself, shall find in the fullness of time that the price must be paid in full. Therefore I say unto you, my brethren...
0: The tenor of that sermon threw an entirely new light on the gifts which Fotheringay had developed, and he decided to consult Mr. Maydig immediately after the service. It was in Mr. Maydig's study that he finally unburdened himself.
2: I can only say that I didn't make such a pact with anybody. This ability to perform miracles, it just happened. I found I could perform them.
9: Well, of course, in a way.
2: You don't believe, I suppose, that some common sort of person like myself, as it might be sitting here now, might have some sort of twist inside him that made him able to do things just by willpower.
9: It's possible. Something of the sort, perhaps, is possible.
2: If I might make free with something here, I think I might show you by a sort of experiment. Take that tobacco jar on the table, for instance. What I want to know is whether what I'm going to do with it is a miracle or not. Just half a minute, Mr. Maydig, please. Tobacco jar, be a bowl of violets.
9: Good heavens. It is a bowl of violets. Yes, violets in November. How did you do that?
2: I just told it. There you are. That's what I mean. Is that a miracle? Or is it black art? Or what is it? And what do you think's the matter with me? I can't help it.
9: Quite extraordinary.
2: This day last week, I no more knew that I could do it than you did. It came over me all of a sudden. It's something odd about my will, I suppose. But that's as far as I can see.
9: Is that the only thing? Or can you do other things as well?
2: Oh, Lord, just do anything. Here, violets, change into a bowl of fish. No, not that sort of fish. Change into a glass bowl full of water with goldfish swimming in it.
9: It's astonishing. It's incredible. Your eyes are a most extraordinary... No.
2: I could change it into anything, just anything. Here, be a pigeon, will you? You see? Anything. A bowl of flowers, if I want it. But your pipe's empty. Be a tobacco jar again.
0: While Mr. Maydig gingerly picked up the jar and refilled his pipe, George Fotheringay told him the whole story, beginning with the affair of the lamp in the Long Dragon and complicated by persistent allusions to the missing police constable Winch. As he went on, the transient pride Mr. Maydig's consternation had caused passed away. He became a simple man in search of advice. And as he listened, Mr. Maydig's demeanor also changed.
9: It's possible, it's credible. It's amazing, of course, but it reconciles a number of difficulties. The power to work miracles is a gift, a peculiar quality like genius or second sight. Hitherto it has come very rarely and to exceptional people. But in this case, I've always wondered at the miracles of Mohammed and at Yogi's miracles and the miracles of Madame Blavatsky, but of course, yes, it's simply a gift.
2: Well, it's P.C. Winch that worries me most.
9: Winch will have to wait. This is a most important moment. We really must test your powers to the full.
2: Well, name anything that you want me to do?
10: It requires careful thought, a very careful thought. We mustn't allow ourselves to rush into anything. You'll stay for supper, of course.
2: Well, that's very kind of you, I'm sure.
10: In the dining room. Oh, dear, though. Mrs. Minchin said there was nothing very much left over. Are you hungry?
2: Well, in a way, but don't you think I might, if it isn't a liberty, I'd be delighted if you would...
10: But of course, my dear Fotheringay, I didn't think it would really be a pleasure if you really could.
2: Oh, certainly. What would you like?
10: A dozen oysters, Colchesters, sole bonfam, roast pheasant, asparagus tips, game chips, crepe Suzette, and a bottle of Chambertin 84 at room temperature.
2: All that appear on the table, please, as required. And I'll have a Welsh rabbit and a pint of stout for myself.
0: They sat long over their supper, talking of all the miracles that they would presently perform. What those proposals were, in all their infinite variety, would probably take too long to recite, even if I happened to know them all. Suffice it that they were designed, as I can well believe they were, in a spirit of infinite benevolence, the sort of benevolence that is occasionally termed post-prandial.
2: There's only one thing that worries me. What are we going to do about poor old P.C. Winch?
10: Winch will have to wait. There's a great deal more to be tended to first.
2: Well, anything you say. Some more burgundy.
10: Thank you.
2: More burgundy. The same.
10: Your health. I've been very much concerned of late by the increase in the number of cases of drunkenness in the district. The man in the street, I notice, is apt to drink, not wisely, but too well. Could you do something about it?
2: Of course. Present company accepted. No more drinking in this town of intoxicating liquors.
10: Thank you. That, I feel sure, will be in the public interest. Perhaps you'd also better turn all the beer in the public houses into water, just to be on the safe side.
2: Well, I like beer.
10: If you please, Mr. Fotheringay.
2: Oh, very well. All the beer in the town turned to water.
10: Aren't you perhaps forgetting something?
2: Well, oh, and all the stout as well.
10: Thank you. And now, if you'll come round the town with me, I really think there should be much we can usefully do.
0: The small hours found them in the market square under the still moon in a sort of ecstasy of thaumaturgy. They had replanned the railway, improved the roads, put a bell tower on the town hall more in accordance with its dignity, drained Flinders Swamp, and even, I'm happy to say, cured me of a wart from which I had been suffering for some time. They were just going on to see what could be done about the injured pier at Southbridge when it struck 3 o'clock on the new bell tower.
2: 3 o'clock? Oh, good Lord, I must be getting back. I've got to be up at work at 8 o'clock.
10: But we're only just beginning. Think of all the good we're doing. In any case, there's no hurry. Remember Joshua.
2: Joshua?
10: Stop the moon in its course. Arrest time.
2: Oh, that's a bit tall, isn't it?
10: Why not? Of course, the moon won't stop. You'll have to stop the rotation of the earth, which will put a stop to time. Just till we finish what we're doing.
2: But will it be all right?
10: Of course it will. And just think how much better everything will be in the morning.
2: Well, if you say so. World, just stop rotating.

0: Oh, dear. I thought something would go wrong. Maydig. Maydig, where are you? There's been an earthquake or something terrible. Maydig! Maydig!
1: Perhaps I should explain what had happened. There hadn't been an earthquake in the ordinary sense of the word, but as the earth rotates so fast that the surface is traveling anything up to 1,000 miles an hour, when George Fotheringay stopped it like that, everything on the earth's surface was jerked forward more violently than if it had been fired from a cannon. Every human being, every house, every tree, all the world as we know it, had been destroyed. Luckily, with the sole exception of George Fotheringay. Well, there was only one thing for him to do.
0: Dear, I wish I'd never started all this. Well, I'll see what I can do. World, let me be back before ever the miracles began. Let everything be just as it was before the lamp turned upside down. Back in the Long Dragon, last Tuesday night.
2: Well then, here comes someone, as it might be me, and stands, as it might be here, and says to the lamp, as I might do, collecting all my willpower, lamp, turn upside down in mid-air without breaking and go on burning steady.
1: And precisely nothing happened. Well, as I said, it's a rather improbable story. But I can't think the author can have been pulling my leg out of respect for my cloth. After all, he was one of my parishioners.
3: 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This week, in our play, taken from H.G. Wells' story, The Man Who Could Work Miracles, Alec Guinness.
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7: Well, here I am again with a chance for each of our couples to win up to $10,000. 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
6: And Groucho will meet our first couple in just a moment.
8: What's that chicken doing here? Where are the singers?
9: Singers?
8: The ones going to sing, Let Mrs. Grass Make the Soup at Your House. Those singers.
9: Don't need them. I brought this chicken that's going to sing.
8: The chicken?
9: Sure. It is Mrs. Grass's chickeny rich noodle soup with real chickeny flavor. I figure we ought to have a chicken sing about it.
8: I suppose the chicken's going to tell the people all about how Mrs. Grass's chickeny rich noodle soup is made with Mrs. Grass's exclusive golden nugget and her own genuine egg noodles.
9: Well, not exactly.
8: I suppose the chicken's going to tell about how that blue box of Mrs. Grass's soup mix gives you more soup and half again more noodles.
9: You don't understand. I didn't bring a talking chicken. It's a singing chicken. Come on, let Mrs. Grass make the soup at your house. Sing it.
10: Let me the soup make the grass at your house.
9: I must have brought the wrong chicken.
11: Groucho K. Cantonwine and Dr. Paul Saltman are standing by to talk to you, so folks, come in, please, and meet Groucho Marx.
7: Wow! Welcome to You Bet Your Everything. Say the secret word and divide an extra $100.
12: What is it?
7: Oh, well, we can't tell you yet. K. Cantonwine and Dr. Paul Saltman or Saltzman, do you? Saltzman?
11: You call me whatever you like. It's Saltman, though.
7: Saltman. What kind of Canton wine? What kind of wine is that? I've never heard of it before. Is that made out of grapes?
12: Well, you may have heard of my father, who's a famous wrestler, Howard Hangman Canton wine.
7: Oh, yes. Do you inherit any of your father's talent?
12: He isn't made out of... Well, no.
7: I mean, for wrestling? I mean, do you like to wrestle?
12: No.
7: Have you done any wrestling at all?
12: No, not recently.
7: Well, there are a number of girls that do wrestle. I was thinking of a couple of new holds I'd like to show you. Would you be interested in that?
12: Well, I don't think I would, but I'm sure my father would.
7: Well, I'm with the show. Huh? Now, Dr. Saltman, just what kind of a doctor are you? Animal, vegetable, or mineral?
11: Well, I am an animal, and I study plants, and I'm an associate professor at the University of Southern California.
7: Well, that's a very imposing string of titles.
11: Well,
7: what's the difference between an associate professor and a full professor?
11: About $2,500 a year.
7: Well, how do you get to be a full professor? Do you eat everything they put in front of you at dinner?
11: Well, you have to do that, and you can't dribble any soup down your tie, and you sort of got to keep your nose clean and write a lot of books and articles and don't pinch any co-eds.
7: You said a secret word tonight, which is a book. So you each split $50. You each get $50. And speaking of books, my book is on sale at all the bookstores and department stores in the United States.
11: Can I plug some of my articles in the latest Journal of Biological Chemistry, hot off the newsstand?
7: Yes, you said you can.
11: It's a big seller. I think about 10 people read it.
7: What subject do you teach at UCLA?
11: Well, I teach biochemistry.
7: At UCLA? That's quite a trick.
11: Oh, not at UCLA. I profess biochemistry at the University of Southern California, not to be confused with that small state-supported institution to the west.
12: That's better.
7: Well, that's a very snobbish attitude. You look like an educated Jerry Lewis.
11: Is that a compliment?
7: I'm not sure.
12: No.
11: I'm not either.
7: I'll have to discuss that
11: certainly
7: with my lawyer.
11: Mr. Lewis, I'm sure.
7: Oh, I don't know about that. I saw you on some show called Ad Lib or something like that.
11: Oh, yes.
7: And you were just wonderful on that.
11: Thank you. It's an ill-fated show, which no longer blows wind over TV.
7: Well, that's unfortunate, because I thought it was a fine show. It had a nice intellectual quality about it, and it was fresh and bright, and I liked it. And those are the things that usually disappear from TV.
11: Yeah, like that.
7: Unfortunately, yeah. I'd like to find out more about you two, but we have to get on and play the game. You know how to play the game, You Bet Your Life?
12: Mm-hmm.
7: Well, I could have Mr. Fenneman come out and explain it to you. George?
13: Yes.
7: Remember, you get any four questions you like, and you alternate your selections.
14: Well, you selected plants, animals, and birds, so pick your first question.
7: This is for $300. What is another name for the plant known as belladonna?
11: Flowering nightshade.
7: That's good enough.
14: And you now have $300, $200 more to go.
11: Thank you, pharmacist.
7: For 300 smackolas, from what plant do we obtain linseed oil?
12: Oh, I think I know that. But you go ahead.
11: Go ahead. So tell me. I think you're right. Go ahead. Tell me.
12: Really? Cotton. Oh, really?
7: And, well, it says flax here.
11: Yeah.
12: Oh,
11: yeah.
7: You just don't know the flax of life, that's all.
12: Yeah.
7: Don't give up.
12: This time I'll get it right. Gee, you better answer me.
7: How many stomachs does a cow have?
11: How many stomachs does a cow have? There's the... I think two, Groucho. Maybe three, but two.
7: Doctor, don't you know a cow has four stomachs?
11: Four?
7: Sure. No. Don't you remember four stomachs and 20 years ago today, Alfred?
11: Well, they're going to kill me in the zoology department when I get back to USC.
7: I think they have a right to
13: take
7: it.
13: Well, this is your last chance to make $500.
15: Go for the $200.
7: What do you call the lizard that changes color to match his background?
15: A chameleon.
7: Chameleon, yes.
11: That's me.
7: That's you, a chameleon. All right, chameleon. At any rate, you have $500, so you get a chance at the big money later.
15: Thank you.
7: So thanks for being here. It was delightful. You were both delightful. Bright, charming, witty. So, hasta mañana.
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0: Groucho, Jerry Weinstein and a man whose only name is Atun are anxious to talk to you, so folks, you can please and meet Groucho Marx.
1: Welcome to Your Bet Your Life. Say the secret word and divide an extra $100. Your name is Jerry Weinstein and Atun. That's you?
2: Atun.
1: Oh, you're Atun.
2: Atun.
1: Oh, well, you look out of tune. Is Atun an Arabian name?
2: Lebanese.
1: Lebanese?
2: Lebanese. It's an Arabic name from generally heard in Lebanon.
1: Uh-huh. Whereabouts in Lebanon were you born?
2: Well, I was born in Ohio. Huh?
1: How did Lebanon get into Ohio? Isn't Lebanon in Pennsylvania?
2: Lebanon is a modern-day Phoenicia. It's located in the Near East. Mm-hmm. And I was born in Latonia, Ohio, and then I was sent to Lebanon about, I was about 6 years old. Lived with my uncle, who was a trader. As I say, since then, I've traveled around the world fulfilling various jobs and occupations, you see.
1: Mm-hmm. Like what?
2: Well,
1: you say you pulled many jobs around the world? I mean, are you on the lam, Anton?
2: No, Mr. Marx, I am not on the lam. What I've been involved in have been legitimate occupations.
1: Uh-huh. Well, what sort of shady enterprise are you involved in at the moment in this country?
2: Well, for the past 5 years, I've been an ambassador of goodwill.
1: Uh-huh. Are you the ambassador from Lebanon, Ohio?
2: No, I am ambassador for the foremost manufacturers of the finest products. I try to associate myself and represent the finest so that I can add to people's happiness by that giving them the best whatever is available. I was known as Antun, the Swami of Salami.
1: I see. The Swami of Salami. That sounds pretty spicy, doesn't it, huh? Well, what did you do as the Swami of Salami? Did you hang in a delicatessen store window?
2: Not exactly. I have represented Swift and Company. They are the foremost meat packers of the world, and I sold Swift Salami.
1: Mm-hmm. You sold it?
2: I was known as...
1: What is the difference between Swift Salami and slow salami? Do you mean this travels faster than Amma's salami or Wilson's?
2: With Swift salami, you make the dinner faster and the finest fashion, you see.
1: I see. Well, Jerry, that's you, huh?
3: Yes,
1: is your last name Atrix?
3: No, it's Weinstein.
1: How old are you?
3: I just turned 21.
1: You just turned 21?
3: Yes.
1: Well, you turned out fine as far as I'm concerned. Where are you from, Jerry?
3: I'm from Hollywood, California, and I've never been out of California. I've just been to some of the resorts like Palm Springs.
1: Are you married?
3: Yes, I am, Groucho. Oh,
1: no wonder you've never been out of California. Now, you say you're married, so there must be a husband somewhere in the bushes. How did you meet him?
3: Oh, I was driving along Wilshire Boulevard, and he pulled up alongside me in his little foreign sports car and honked.
1: What was he, a goose? Jimmy, what did you do when he drove up and honked?
3: I honked back.
1: And did you fall in love right there in the middle of the boulevard?
3: No, a couple of weeks later we met at a swimming pool, and he came up and introduced himself.
1: Well, were you surprised when he...
3: Oh, kind of.
1: Well, if he honked when he saw you in the car, and this time you were in a bathing suit, huh?
3: Yes, sir.
1: Can you imagine how he must have honked when he saw her in a bathing suit? Did he ask you for a kiss on your first date on the boulevard?
3: Yes, he did.
1: Uh-huh. And did you reciprocate?
3: I didn't know what to say, so I said yes.
1: Did it ever occur to you that there's such a word as no in our language? I admit, in time, it may be eliminated for lack of usage, but at the moment, it is still in the dictionary. All right, Jerry, then what happened? He grabbed you, smacked you, and married you.
3: He was about to kiss me, my grandfather came out on the porch.
1: You mean he dropped you and kissed your grandfather?
3: No, we went around the block and then he kissed me.
1: Well, how soon after your grandfather left the porch did he pop the question?
3: Well, a few days later we took a ride to see the new foreign cars that came out.
1: Yeah.
3: And
1: he still had an old one, huh?
3: Yeah, he still had an old one.
1: And what happened?
3: And he told me to stick out my hand and he slipped an engagement ring on my finger. And
1: you stuck out your hand and he...
3: And he slipped an engagement ring on my finger.
1: You hear that, girls? Always stick out your hand when you're in an automobile. You can make a left turn, dry your nail polish, and get engaged all at the same time. Well, it's certainly been an interesting experience talking to you two, and one that I'm going to try to forget as soon as possible. And now we're going to play You Bet Your Life. George, suppose you tell them how to play this, huh?
0: Well, as you can see, they're...
1: Are you playing with toys now?
0: No, this is pretty important to these people. The box is divided into hundreds, $200, and $300 questions. Of course, the $100 ones are fairly simple. The $200 ones are more difficult, and the $300 ones are pretty tough. Now, you get four questions. You get to keep all the money you win, and the object...

0: Now, you get four questions. You get to keep all the money you win, and the object of the game is to earn at least $500, because if you do, you can come back at the end of the show and try for $10,000.
1: Now, you selected hit songs, okay? You understand it?
2: Right.
1: For $200.

0: What is it? You were telling.
1: I'm not sure. I think When Love Came In.
2: Yeah, what's the title of the song?
1: That's My Idea.
2: No, it may be your idea, but that's not the title of the song. It's Say Magnifique by Cole Porter.
3: All right, we have three more chances to make $500 and get a chance at $10,000 at the end of the show. Another $200 question, Roger.
2: Another $200.
1: April Love.
2: April Love is right.
3: You now have $200. And this could put you in the $500 category. This is a $300 question.
2: Yeah.

0: What is it?
1: Oh, Tango something. I'm not...
0: No, it's Thumbelina.
2: Well, you...
0: It's from Danny Kaye's picture.
2: All right, this is
0: well,
2: it.
0: Well, if you get this, you'll have $500, won't you? For $300. Okay, play it. What is it?
1: Blue Tango.
0: Blue Tango is right. You've got $500.
2: Yes. So we'll see you a little later on at the end of the show, and you'll have a chance then to go for $2,000, $5,000, or $10,000.
0: Now, isn't this better than selling salami in a meat market?
3: Yogi Bear, salami is very good.
0: Yes,
3: and this is
0: better. You're a nice fellow.
2: We'll see if both our couples can bring their winnings up to $10,000 in just a moment.

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0: And now, George, we have the wheel here. Let's see if anybody's going to win $10,000.
1: All right, both of our couples will have a chance to try tonight, and here's our first pair, Kay Cantonwine and Dr. Saltman.
0: Well, you know, this year, if you win 500 or more in the quiz, you get a chance to run your winnings for the night up to 2, 5, or even 10,000. So, one of you pick a number for $10,000.
2: I'll pick 8.
0: Pick 8, George. And, Doc?
3: 5.
0: 5. 8 and 5. Now, if neither of these numbers comes up, you can run your winnings up to $2,000. Is that clear?
2: Mm-hmm.
0: All right, here we go.
4: Turn the wheel.
0: Turn the wheel.

0: drove go.
1: Well, the numbers were 5 and 8, and your number came 2, so this question is worth a total of $2,000. On May 21st, 1959, the Statue of Liberty celebrated her 75th birthday. For $2,000, who was the French sculptor who created the world's best-loved lady, the Statue of Liberty? Talk it over.

0: it, but you won $500. And the quiz, they won $100, didn't you? In Secret
1: yes,
0: World?
1: Did.
2: Oh, yes.
0: So you each get $300. That's not too bad for a night's work.
1: That's wonderful.
0: Good night.
1: Thank you very much.
0: Thanks very much for coming up here.
3: Gotcha. Here are Jerry Weinstein and Atoon. They won $500 already. You come back now to try for the $10,000?
0: Now, pick a number from 1 to 10.
2: 6.
0: 6. Put up a 6 for $10,000. Now, you pick a number for $5,000.
4: 1.
0: 1. 6 and 1. Now, if any number comes up except the ones that are up there, the question is worth $2,000. So give it a turn.

0: What's the answer?
1: I'll guess, and I'm sure it's wrong, but the only French sculpture I know of that's typing would be Rodin, but I doubt
0: it. No, this is Frederick August Bartholdi, very well known. You're a disgrace to USC.
1: Oh, you said it. I'm going to UCLA tomorrow.
0: Well, I should say that.

0: New York in the time it took to do this. 6 and 1. Well, you almost made it.
1: Oh, my heart.
0: Your numbers are 1 and 6, so this question is worth $2,000. Are you ready?
1: Yes.
0: Let's see if you stayed awake in school or if you slept through your arithmetic class. For $2,000, tell me how many degrees there are in each angle of an equilateral triangle. A long time since I was in school.

0: many degrees there are in each angle of an equilateral triangle?
1: 30.
0: No, you're half right. It was 60. 60.
1: Oh.
0: So I'm sorry. So they win. How much did you win?
2: Well, they have 500 right now, and that's it.
0: Thanks very much for coming up here.
3: You Bet Your Life is transcribed in Hollywood. Produced by John Goodell. Directed by Robert Dwan and Bernie Smith. Music by Jack Meekin. 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
8: 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Yeah.
7: And now, Harold Perry. As Honest Harold, the homemaker.

0: Well, let's see what's going on in the little town of Melrose Springs, home of that popular radio entertainer, Honest Harold the Homemaker. It's morning now, and Harold is up and dressed, ready for another hard day at the microphone. He's just coming into breakfast when...
1: Harold, Harold.
2: Yes, what is it, Mother?
1: Just look at the morning paper on the front page.
2: Hmm?
1: There's a picture of your boss, Stanley Peabody.
2: Prissy Pants Peabody?
1: Yes, look at him.
2: Mother, please, not before breakfast.
1: But, Harold, it says he's leaving the radio station.
2: Well, leaving? Let me see. Stanley Peabody, station manager of radio station KHJP, made a surprise announcement that he's being transferred to a similar position at the radio station in Charleville. Well, what do you know?
1: And see here, it says, this is a real step up for Peabody, and we predict that he will continue to rise quickly.
2: Well, why shouldn't he rise quickly? He's a balloon head. Well, say, I wonder who's going to take his place. Let's see. Mr. Peabody states he will name his successor today.
1: Who do you think it will be, Harold?
2: Well, I know who he should appoint, Mother. Me.
1: Oh, wouldn't that be wonderful?
2: Yeah, but he won't. I know Peabody. But I'm the logical one for the job, all right. I won the efficiency award last year. Made the fewest trips to the water cooler.
1: Oh. Maybe he will appoint you, Harold.
2: No, he'd have said something by now. That stuffed shirt wouldn't give you... There's the phone. Excuse me, Mother. Hello?
3: Hello, Harold. This is Gloria down at the radio station.
2: Oh, hello, Gloria.
3: Oh, Harold, Mr. Peabody wants to see you down here right away.
2: He does?
3: Yes. He says he has some good news for you.
2: Good news? Tell Stanley I'll be right there.
3: Bye-bye.
2: Bye-bye. Mother! Mother!
1: Oh, yes. What is it, Harold?
2: Stanley wants to see me at the radio station right away, Mother. Gloria says he has good news for me.
1: By Harold, it sounds like he's going to appoint you.
2: Yeah, guess so, Mother. Harold Hemp, station manager. You know something? That Stanley's an awfully sweet fellow.
1: Oh, but...
2: I just hate to see him go.
1: Harold, you just said you couldn't wait until he left.
2: I did? Why, I could bite my tongue off. Oop, almost did. Well, I mustn't forget to get Stanley a going-away present.
1: How about a box of cigars?
2: Say, good idea, Mother. Hemp's from hemp.
4: Yeah, yeah, yeah. Who is it?
2: It's me. Harold Hemp.
4: Oh, come in.
2: Ah, good morning, Stanley.
4: Good morning, Harold. Please sit down.
2: Thank you. Nice fella.
4: Harold, you probably heard that I'm leaving the station here.
2: Yes, I did, Stanley, and I can't tell you how sorry I am to see you go.
4: Nice of you to say so.
2: I got you a little going-away present. Box of rather expensive cigars. Here.
4: Why, thank you.
2: Not at all. Why don't you look at the card inside?
4: All right. Oh, here it is. Havana Cheroots, a bang-up smoke for 5 cents.
2: Oop. That's the wrong card. Anyway, they cost 6 cents now, Stanley. Stanley, I hate to see you go, but I just want you to know I'll do my best as the new station manager.
4: What? You? Station manager? Ridiculous.
2: Huh?
4: That's the funniest thing I ever heard of.
2: Yeah.
4: For your information, Hemp, the new station manager is going to be my second cousin, P.B. Peabody.
2: Relative lover.
4: That was the good news I wanted to tell you. P.B. is coming here from the station in Charleville, and I'm going over there. It should work out just fine.
2: It should work out just fine.
4: Oh, and I want to warn you, you'd better change your lazy ways when P.B. takes over.
2: I hate him.
4: Don't forget, a new broom sweeps clean.
2: And you're the dustpan that should know.
4: I heard that, Hemp. If I weren't leaving, I'd fire you.
2: If you weren't leaving, I'd quit.
4: You better get out of here.
2: I'm going, and don't bother to get up. Goodbye.
4: Now what is it?
2: Give me back my cheroots. I'm going to get my $1.29 back. Certainly got his nerve, bringing in a relative, P.B. Peabody. Wonder what the P.B. stands for. Probably peanut brain. After I've given that radio station the best years of my life, I'd quit right now if I knew where I could get another job. Well, maybe I'll...
5: Oh, Harold!
2: Oh, hello, you old horse doctor.
5: Say, Harold, I just heard about what happened at that radio station. Oh, I think it was mean that they didn't make you manager.
2: Well, thanks, Doc. If I had another job, I'd quit.
5: I thought you'd feel that way, Harold. And I know just the thing for you.
2: You know another job? What is it?
5: Yes, sir. When you have trouble, never fear, as long as old Doc Yancey's near.
2: Yeah, no. All right, Doc, what's the...
5: Or... Don't be worried. Don't be nervous. Good old Doc is at your service.
2: The rhyming veterinarian. Doc, what's the job?
5: Oh, it isn't a job exactly. Harold, how would you like to go in business with me?
2: What kind of business?
5: A mink farm.
2: Huh? A mink farm?
5: Yes, it's a wonderful business. All you need to start is two minks. Yeah. Then you just sit back and wait.
2: You mean we'd sell the minks for fur?
5: Hair. Why, do you think I'd hurt those innocent minks? Oh, I mean sell the cute little fellas for pets. Oh, people that love them.
2: I don't know, Doc. I can't see taking a mink out at night on a leash.
5: Now, Harold, it's a wonderful idea. We'll make America mink conscious.
2: Well...
5: We'll start the farm in my backyard. First, we'll have two minks, then four minks, then eight minks, then 16.
2: Doc, I can multiply.
5: So can the minks. By hair, by the end of the year, we'll have thousands. Think what cute Christmas presents they'll make.
2: Well, you might have something there, Doc.
5: Sure. Well, what do you say, hair? I'll send for the minks right away.
2: Okay, it's a deal, Doc. It's worth a chance, anyway. I'm going down and quit my job right now.
5: Good. And we'll have a big sign. When you think of minks, think of Yancey and him.
2: What? Oh, yeah. Wow. See you later.

0: P.B. Peabody.
1: Come in.
0: Wonder who that is.
1: How do you do?
0: Cute. How do you do? I'm Harold Hemp. Is Stanley Peabody here?
1: No, he left for his new position in Charleville.
0: Oh, then P.B. Peabody's taken over here already.
1: Yes.
0: I suppose you're his new secretary.
1: Well...
0: There was something I wanted to tell Stanley, but I'd just as soon tell that relative of his, Peanut Brain Peabody.
1: Oh, you would?
0: Yeah, I'll bet this P.B. has a sour puss just like Stanley, too.
1: You think so?
0: Sure. You please tell old Yogurt Face I want to see him? Miss, what was your name?
1: P.B. Peabody.
0: Yeah. You're P.B.?
1: Yes. Penelope Brittingham Peabody.
0: Oh, well, Miss Peanut Brittle, I mean... I'm sorry.
1: It's quite all right, Mr. Hemp. I'm glad you came in.
0: You are?
1: Yes. I think we ought to get acquainted.
0: Get acquainted? Good idea.
1: Sit down.
0: Thank you. Nice perfume. Is that executive number 5?
1: Mr. Hemp, when I heard Stanley talk about you, I didn't realize you were such an attractive man.
0: You're a lot prettier than I am.
1: You know, Mr. Hemp, you and I will probably have to see a lot of each other.
0: We will?
1: Oh, yes. Business luncheons, late conferences. No telling when we'll have to put our heads together.
0: Put our heads together? Oh, yes. I think I'll get my hair cut short.
1: I almost forgot. When you came in, you said you had something to say to B.P. Peabody.
0: Well, it wasn't anything important.
1: I'm glad. I thought you might resent a new employer coming in. I was afraid you might be going to quit.
0: Me quit? No. Anytime you want to put our heads together, just let me know. Yeah.
1: I will, Mr. Hemp.
0: Just call me Harold.
1: All right, Harold. And my friends call me Penny.
0: Penny?
1: Mm-hmm.
0: Well, you certainly got the scent for it.
1: Well, goodbye, Harold.
0: Goodbye, Penny. Didn't mean to knock over the chair. I'll get it. Bumped my head. Well, goodbye.
1: Bye.
0: What a girl. Gosh, never thought I'd feel this way about a Peabody. Certainly going to be a pleasure.
2: Hello, Harry.
0: Oh, hello, Doc.
2: Well, partner, we're in business. I just sent away for 2 minks.
0: Minks?
2: Yes. Did you quit your job, Harry?
0: Quit my job? Are you crazy, Doc? I love it here.
2: What? But Harry... What do I do when the 2 minks arrive?
0: Introduce them.
3: Do it.

0: We will return for the second act of our story, Honest Harold, in just a moment. Make a special note that starting tomorrow night, you'll hear CBS's Thursday evening Broadway Playhouse 1/2 hour earlier on most of these same stations. This Thursday, the celebrated comedian Edward Everett Horton will be starring in the Broadway Playhouse production of the comedy mystery Whistling in the Dark. And be sure to listen for Harold Perry's Honesty Award announcement at the end of tonight's program. And now, back to Harold Perry as Honest Harold, the homemaker. Well, Honest Harold never thought that he'd see the day when he'd have a crush on his boss, especially a boss named Peabody.
1: I sure didn't, Bob.
0: Of course, it does make a difference when the boss turns out to be a very attractive young lady.
1: You said it.
0: It's morning now, and Honest Harold is just entering the radio station, eagerly looking forward to his first day with his new boss, Penny Peabody.
1: Oh, Penny likes these sweet peas. Most expensive kind. 40 cents a dozen. Long stems.
2: Good morning, Harold.
1: Good morning, Glory.
2: Harold, what are you doing at work so early?
3: Oh, is it early?
2: Why, it's only 8:30. You never get here before...
1: All right, Gloria, for heaven's sake. Nothing wrong in showing a little interest in your boss. Work.
3: Gloria.
2: Harold, are those sweet peas for me?
1: What? Now, look here, Gloria. There's nothing so unusual about bringing a little present for a new boss.
2: Well, you never brought Stanley flowers when he was your boss.
1: Well, I put that cactus plant on his chair once. He got a rise out of that.
2: Harold, I think you've got a little crush on Miss Peabody.
1: Now, don't get any wrong ideas, Gloria. This is strictly business, you understand? Just because I came to work early this morning, shaved extra close, waxed my mustache, put on my imitation Argyle socks, that doesn't mean I'm romantically interested in Miss Peabody.
2: Oh, of course not.
1: I don't think she gets it. I'll see you later, Gloria. Wonder where Gloria gets these ideas. Me interested in Penny, that's silly. Hope she's in her office. Penny! Yoo-hoo! Yoo-hoo-hoo! Guess she isn't in. Just put these flowers on her desk. There. Look pretty nice. I'll just leave my professional card. Harold Hemp, the voice with a smile, 1050 on your dial. Penny, I can just see you sitting there behind the desk. Hello, Penny. How are you today? That's good. Penny, I wonder if you'd go out with me tonight. You would? Boy, that's wonderful. Will the clock be too early?
2: No, that'd be fine, Harold.
1: Oh, Gloria? What a sneaky thing to do. All right. Get ready, Yasha. We're going on the air.
4: Okay, Harold. Quiet, boys.
1: Hit it. Good morning, girls. This is Honest Harold, the homemaker, bringing you 60 minutes of humor, harmony, and household hints. I want to start my program this morning by singing a very special song, and I want to dedicate it to a wonderful girl, my boss.

0: Hello?
1: Harold, this is Penny.
0: Oh, hello, Penny.
1: I got your beautiful flowers. How did you know I loved sweet peas?
0: Well, you know what they say. Sweet peas for sweet Peabody. Did you hear my broadcast?
1: Yes, I did. And it was awfully sweet of you to dedicate that song to me. Harold.
0: Yeah?
1: Are you going to be busy tonight?
0: Tonight? Why?
1: Well, there are some things I wanted to talk to you about. I thought you and I might have a conference.
0: A conference tonight? Oh. What time shall I pick you up?
1: Well, suppose we meet in my office at 8 o'clock.
0: 8 o'clock? I'll be there.
1: That's wonderful, Harold. Bye.
0: Bye.

0: Mother. Guess I'd better be getting down to the radio station. Putting a little overtime in tonight.
1: Oh, yes.
0: How do I look?
1: Well, you look fine, Harold, but isn't it a little unusual to wear a tuxedo to work?
0: Well, it's a sort of special kind of night work, Mother.
1: Oh.
0: I don't want to brag, but I think my new boss, Miss Peabody, kind of likes me.
1: Oh, really?
0: Yeah. Guess it's just my fatal charm. Well, she might have found out I belong to the Aqua Velva Shave Club.
1: Did she say she liked you, Harold?
0: Like me? Well, no, but I can always tell. She's just asking me down there tonight as an excuse to get together. I bet by 9 o'clock we'll be dancing in the Moose Room. Be my love.
1: Oh, there's someone at the door, Harold.
0: Oh, my goodness. I bet it's Pete. Made a date to go bowling with him tonight. Forgot all about it. Excuse me, Mother. Darn it. Should have remembered to tell Pete.
2: Well, howdy, Harold.
0: Hello, Pete.
2: All ready to go Well, I declare. You going bowling in a tuxedo?
0: Now, you see, Pete,
2: you should have told me we was going formal, boy. I'd have put on my blue organdy.
3: All right.
2: Oh, we'd have been the best-dressed couple in the bowling alley.
0: You listen a minute, Pete. I'm awfully sorry, but I won't be able to go bowling with you tonight.
2: Oh.
0: You see, I've got to do a little night work down at the radio station. Sort of a new problem has come up.
2: Yeah, I've seen her, boy. Should be kind of fun getting close to that problem.
0: Now, Pete, if you're referring to my employer, Miss Penelope Brittingham Peabody, you're drawing the wrong conclusion.
2: Oh, sure, boy.
0: This is strictly business, understand?
2: Posolutely.
0: We'll probably discuss plans for my future programs, ideas to improve the station, cut down office expenses.
2: What time you going to the Moose Room?
0: 9 o'clock.
2: Oop. Have a good time, boy.
0: Now, look here, Pete. Oh, well.
4: Who is it?
0: It's Harold.
4: Oh, come in. Good evening.
0: Good evening. Well, here I am, Penny. All ready for a little night work.
4: Yes, I'm... Why, Harold, you're wearing a tuxedo.
0: What? Oh, yes. Well, I might be going out later on.
4: Oh, I see. Well, shall we get started on our work?
0: Yeah. The quicker we get started, the quicker we get through.
4: That's right. Since I'm new here, I wonder if you would help me make out the program reports.
0: Oh, of course, Penny.
4: Shouldn't take us over an hour.
0: An hour? That'll be just right. Be my
4: love. Well, shall we get started? Lot of work to do, you know.
0: Oh, yeah. Pretending she wants to work. Isn't that cute? Well, I can go along with a gag.
4: Harold, would you check these as I read them off?
0: Hmm?
4: Monday, 6 a.m., weather reports.
0: Check.
4: 6:15, news.
0: Check.
4: 6:30, recorded program, rhythm and romance.
0: Check.
4: p.m., dance music from the Moose Room.
0: Double check.
4: There. We're all through. Only took us an hour and 15 minutes.
0: Check.
4: Excuse me. I'll put the reports back in the file.
0: All right. Well, I guess we've stalled long enough now. Bet she's dying for me to ask her to go out.
4: Well, that takes care of the reports. Thanks very much for helping me, Harold.
0: Glad to do it. Penny, speaking of the Moose Room, I bet there are a lot of couples having a good time down there right now, dining and dancing.
4: Yes, I suppose there are. Harold, I have an idea.
0: Yeah?
4: Why don't we move the files?
0: Huh?
4: I think they'll look much better over against this wall.
0: Oh, yeah.
4: You can start on the A to F file.
0: Okay.

0: That's the last one. Y to Z.
1: Good.
0: Harold, you should have taken off your tuxedo coat. It's all out of shape.
1: So is Harold.
0: You know, I'm tired of being cooped up in this stuffy office, aren't you?
1: I sure am.
0: Why don't we get out of here?
1: Yeah. Where should we go?
0: Let's go up to the stock room and take inventory.
1: $998, $999, $1,000.
0: How many phonograph records are there, Harold?
1: Just a minute. I'm almost through counting. 1001, 1002, 1003, 1002. Well, that's it. Penny.
2: Yes.
1: Getting kind of late, and we've worked pretty hard. Don't you think we ought to relax now? Maybe go dancing at the Moose Room?
0: Harold, I never go dancing.
1: What?
0: I have no time to be a social butterfly.
1: What?
0: My motto is work, work, work.
1: But, Penny, look, it's almost midnight.
0: Harold, don't be a clock watcher.
1: Clock watcher?
0: I have great plans for this station. We're going to make things hum.
1: We are?
0: Yes. From now on, we'll come to work an hour earlier.
1: Eve?
0: To make up for that, we'll all work an hour later.
1: How's that?
0: We'll have longer reports.
1: Zoof.
0: And shorter lunch hours.
1: Zoink.
0: Harold, where are you going?
1: I'm going home before it's time to come to work.
3: Oh, good morning, Harold.
1: Good morning, Gloria.
3: Gee, you look mad, Harold.
1: I am mad. Gloria, I made up my mind. I'm going to quit this job.
3: What?
1: That's right. I'm going in there and tell Miss Peabody right now.
3: Oh, but Harold...
1: No. Don't you try to stop me, Gloria. Yes, sir, I could be pushed just so far. I'll be very happy on a mink farm. Well, here's where I tell Miss PB a few things. Now look here, Miss Peabody.
4: What?
1: You're... Stanley! What are you doing here?
4: Well, Harold, it took me just one day to find out how much I missed Melrose Springs. So I persuaded Penelope to trade our jobs back again.
1: You did, Stanley? Uh-huh. Well, that's wonderful. Stanley, you're the sweetest boss a fellow ever had.
4: Thank you.
1: And Stanley.
4: Yes, Harold.
1: How would you like a pair of minks for Christmas?

0: Here again is Harold Perry.
1: Yeah, thanks, Bob Lamont. And now, for our Honesty Award of the Week.
2: Harold? Yeah.
1: Yes, Gloria?
2: Did you and Kirk Douglas and Sheriff Fiskaloo select a girl candidate?
1: Yes, we sure did, Gloria. And it was real tough going because after our mutual announcement last week, the nominations on girls really poured in.
2: Oh, gosh, that's wonderful.
1: I like girls, too. Mrs. Florence Alexander of Kokomo, Indiana, wrote to us about... Well, here. You read us her letter, huh, Gloria?
2: Okay, she says, Dear Mr. Perry...
1: I'll take your time.
2: I am writing to you about a young girl, a teenager, who is a neighbor of mine.
1: Well...
2: We live in a little suburb of Kokomo known as Alto.
1: Alto?
2: Mm-hmm. About 4 months ago, she found a billfold containing $3,000 in checks and cash, mostly cash... that belonged to Conrad Halper.
1: Halper, that's right.
2: A driver for the Hamilton Harris Tobacco Company.
1: I wonder if they got any of those cheroots.
2: She returned the billfold and contents and received an award.
1: A reward?
2: Yes.
1: Yeah, I'm going to give her the award.
2: We all think she's a very honest girl, and we're very proud of her.
1: Yeah.
2: And her name is Gwendolyn Elaine Smith of Rural Route 6, Kokomo, Indiana.
1: That Rural Route 6, yeah. Just say RFD, honey. It's all right.
2: And it's signed, Mrs. Florence Alexander.
1: Well, congratulations, Gwendolyn Elaine Smith of Kokomo. I hereby dub you Honest Gwendolyn.
2: Well, it's really sort of an Honest Harold Dean Award.
1: Yeah. Very good. Now sit down, will you? That's right, Gloria. And Gwendolyn, I award you a beautiful Whitnauer watch. That distinguished member of the Longines Whitnauer family of dependable watches. And thank you, Mrs. Florence Alexander of Kokomo, for your letter to us. Radio friends, if you know of some outstanding deed of honesty done by some boy or girl, please write and tell me about it. 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We feel this recognition will encourage honesty in others and help combat juvenile delinquency. Send your letters to me, Harold Perry, Columbia Broadcasting System, Hollywood 28, California. Thank you.
3: You have just heard the Harold Perry Show, Honest Harold. 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Norman McDonald directed, and the music was composed and conducted by Jack Meekin. Honest Harold, created by Harold Perry, was written by Gene Stone and Jack Robinson.
1: Who are they?
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0: Yes, believe in yourself. Compare Philip Morris. Match Philip Morris. Judge Philip Morris against any other brand. Then decide for yourself which cigarette is milder, tastier, more enjoyable. Believe in yourself, and you'll believe in Philip Morris, America's finest cigarette.
1: Call for Philip Morris!
0: They fight, they yell, they squabble and squawk, but they love each other as much as any married couple in the world. That's Francis Langford and Lou Parker, stars of Philip Rapp's humorous creation, The Bickersons. And here is John Bickerson himself, Lou Parker.
2: Thank you, ladies and gentlemen, and good evening. Before we don the gloves for our weekly Bickerson bout, I'd like to present my marital sparring partner in another role. Here she is, your purple heart girlfriend, Miss Frances Langford. Franny, we received a lot of requests this week from servicemen at the Oak Knoll Hospital in Oakland. The fellows would like to hear you sing Beyond the Blue Horizon.
3: It's my pleasure, Lou. So with the help of Tony Romano and his orchestra, this is for you, boys.

0: Friends, in a moment, we'll have a look in at the Bickersons. But first, I'd like to have a word with the most important person in the world when it comes to choosing a cigarette. That person, of course, is you. We of Philip Morris believe that no one's taste is more important to you than your taste. No one's judgment is more important to you than your judgment. That's why we ask you to believe in yourself. That's why, unlike others, we of Philip Morris never ask you to test our brand alone. That's no test, because it gives you no choice. We say compare Philip Morris, match Philip Morris, judge Philip Morris against any other cigarette. Then make your own choice, according to your own taste, your own judgment. In short, believe in yourself. Later you'll hear an interview with an actual smoker, not an actor, not a paid performer, but a real person who will make the only fair cigarette test, the Philip Morris nose test. I know you'll be interested, so stay with us, won't you? Now, light up a Philip Morris, and let's join Francis Langford and Lou Parker as John and Blanche Bickerson in The Honeymoon is Over.
1: Every morning it's the same thing. Rush, rush, rush. Get up at 7 and make breakfast for you, then clear the things away, straighten the house, make the bed, do the shopping, do the laundry. Why can't I have a maid, John? John!
2: Hmm?
1: John Bickerson, how can you fall asleep at the breakfast table?
2: It ain't easy with all that talking going on. Wake me in 5 minutes, Blanche.
1: Take your face out of the oatmeal and sit up straight.
2: Oh, dear.
1: I don't know why I bother to make breakfast for you anyway. You never eat it. What's wrong with the oatmeal, John?
2: Too lumpy.
1: How do you know? You didn't taste it.
2: Didn't have to taste it. I got a lump on my head.
1: Got it all over your clothes, too. You can't go to work looking like that. Go in and change your suit.
2: What for? My other suit looks worse.
1: No, it doesn't. I had it cleaned.
2: Clean? You had no right to do that. Who told you to have my suit cleaned?
1: What's wrong with you, John? There was a big stain on the lapel. It was filthy.
2: What do you mean, filthy? That was a bourbon stain. I've been saving it for months.
1: What for?
2: In case there's liquor rationing, I don't want to be caught short. Where's my hat, Blanche? I've got a big day ahead of me, and I'm so tired, I can't keep my eyes open.
1: Well, it's your own fault if you're tired every morning. Your snoring keeps you awake.
2: You keep me awake.
1: It amounts to the same thing. Your snoring wakes me up, and I wake you up to stop it. Why don't you have an operation?
2: What are you talking about? There's no operation to cure snoring.
1: Yes, there is. I cut an article out of the paper about a snore doctor. His name is Dr. Rasper.
2: Dr. Rasper?
1: He was the head of surgery at a goat clinic in Salzburg.
2: Goats don't snore.
1: I know they don't. He just used them for experiments. Can't hurt you to let him try, can it?
2: Blanche, I can't afford any operations. I haven't had a single order in 3 weeks.
1: Maybe there's an order in that letter that came for you.
2: What letter?
1: It arrived yesterday. It's in a big, fat, official-looking envelope.
2: Well, why didn't you tell me yesterday?
1: I wasn't talking to you yesterday.
2: Where is it? Where's the letter?
1: I sent it back to the post office.
2: Blanche, that letter might contain a big order. What did you send it back for?
1: There was 28 cents postage due on it, and I didn't want to break a dollar. Pick it up on your way to work.
2: Lend me 28 cents for the postage due.
1: Here. Now, John, you've got to promise me that you'll go through with the operation to cure your snoring.
2: Oh, forget about that quack doctor.
1: He's not a quack. Just listen to what the news...
2: I haven't time.
1: It'll only take a minute. Listen. Dr. Hugo Rasper, eminent respiratory surgeon, has accepted a residency at Park Haven Hospital.
2: Mm.
1: The doctor, a former goat specialist, attained national prominence through his many experiments on snoring. Among his most celebrated patients were the late Lord Martin, the late Charles Canterbury, and the late Countess... John, where are you going?
2: I'm going out of here before you make me the late John Bickerson.
3: Are you home, Blanche?
1: I'm getting dressed. Be right in.
4: I was down at the market shopping. I never saw such prices. Can you lend me some eggs, Blanche?
1: You were down at the market. Why didn't you buy some?
4: At 93 cents a dozen?
1: That's what we pay. I don't lay them myself, you know.
4: Forget about the eggs. What are you putting on those old rags for?
1: I've got to see a doctor.
4: What's wrong with you?
1: Not me. It's John. Clara, does Barney ever disturb you in the middle of the night?
4: Terribly. Sleeps with a smile on his face. If I ever find find out who he's dreaming about, I'll kill him.
1: Well, John snores, and he's driving me mad. I'm going to arrange to have him operated on.
4: Who are you going to? Dr. Hersey?
1: No, Dr. Rasper. He's a surgeon who just arrived in town, and there's a whole article in today's paper about his new operation to cure snorers.
4: Dr. Hersey's going to be terribly hurt. All these years you've sort of been promising him John's nose, and here you are giving it to a perfect stranger.
1: Well, Dr. Rasper's a specialist. Dr. Hersey can have any other part of John he wants. I just want this snoring operation to be perfect.
4: Doesn't sound good to me.
1: Oh, listen, Clara. In case I get detained at the hospital, would you kind of look in on our animals?
4: Well, what do you feed them?
1: Well, the canary gets tomato juice, the goldfish gets hamburger, and the cat gets a can of Puss in Boots.
4: You give that to the cat? I've been feeding it to Barney.
1: Does he like it?
4: Loves it. And you ought to see the way his eyes shine in the dark.
1: I've got to go and make arrangements for the doctor now.
4: Blanche, look, I don't want to mix in, but do you think John will agree to be operated on? You know how he always screams about money.
1: Yes, but there's a special delivery letter for him at the post office, and John seemed to think it was a big order. He gets a commission on every bowling ball he sells, you know.
4: But an operation might cost hundreds of dollars.
1: Well, Dr. Rasper has a convenient credit plan, and the way it works is that you're completely healed the day you make your last payment.
4: Uh-huh.
1: Now, suppose this big order is for, say, 20 bowling balls a week.
4: Mm-hmm.
1: How long would it take John to make $300 if his commission is a cent and a half a ball?
4: I don't know, but it seems like an awful long time for a man to have his nose in a sling.
2: Next. You got a special delivery letter here for John Bickerson?
5: Oh, you want the dead letter window. You're on the wrong line.
2: I've been on 6 lines. Dead letters, stamps, parcel posts, registered letters, money orders, and complaint department. I've been kicked back and forth in this building like a used Republican.
5: Would you mind lowering your voice? Part of our civil service examination is a hearing test.
2: Oh, is that so?
5: Yes, it is. I happen to be a government employee, you know.
2: I don't care if you're Margaret Truman. I'm a taxpayer.
5: This is not the Bureau of Internal Revenue.
2: There's a lot of things it's not, including a post office.
5: Yeah.
2: But there's a special delivery letter here for me, and I'm going to get it.
5: Why did you break our weighing scale?
2: I didn't break it. It must have been weak. Now, where's my letter? And don't tell me you haven't got it, or I'll have you arrested for robbing the mail.
5: I'm looking for your letter now.
2: Wasted a whole morning in this broken-down post office.
5: Oh, here we are. Home of Bickett.
2: Bickerson's the name. John Bickerson.
5: Sorry, nothing with that name.
2: What about that one on top? That looks like my name. Let me see it. It is mine. I've lost out on a big order on account of your stupidity. What the devil is this?
5: Looks like an advertising circular.
2: Dear fellow sufferer, Dr. Rasper can end your snoring forever.
0: In a moment, we'll join the Happy Bickersons. Right now, it's time to join our roving reporter, Jay Jackson, for the story of his interview with an actual smoker in Memphis, Tennessee. Okay, Jay Jackson.
6: Hello there. This is Jay Jackson. While we've been setting up our microphones here in the beautiful lobby of the Hotel Peabody in Memphis, my assistant has been talking to some of the guests and has located a volunteer to take the Philip Morris nose test. Are we all set, Frank?
7: All set, Jay. Jay, I'd like you to meet Mrs. Frank Marshall of Memphis, Tennessee. Mrs. Marshall is not a Philip Morris smoker.
6: Thank you, Frank. How do you do, Mrs. Marshall?
8: Fine, thank you.
6: Now, about this test, I'd like to ask you one favor first. For obvious reasons, don't refer to your present cigarette, please, by its brand name, all right? All right, Mrs. Marshall, now let me offer you a Philip Morris cigarette. There we are. Do you have one of your own brand handy?
8: Yes, I do.
6: Good. Now, which of the two cigarettes would you prefer to light first?
8: Oh, it doesn't make any difference.
6: Well, suppose you make the choice.
8: All right, I'll light the Philip Morris.
6: Philip Morris first. All right. Now, I'll light it for you, then I want you to take a puff. Do not inhale. Let the smoke come slowly through your nose. That's the idea. And that was the Philip Morris first, right?
8: That was.
6: Now, Mrs. Marshall, let's try exactly the same test with your own cigarette, which I notice is also one of the leading brands. I'll light it for you. I want you to take a puff. Do not inhale. And let the smoke come slowly through your nose. There we are. Now, Mrs. Marshall, you've tried exactly the same test with both cigarettes. First for the Philip Morris, then your own brand, right?
9: Right.
6: Tell me, please, what difference, if any, did you notice between the two cigarettes?
9: Well, the Philip Morris seemed much milder.
6: You found the Philip Morris milder than your own cigarette?
9: I did.
6: Well, Mrs. Marshall, you've just confirmed the judgment of thousands of other smokers all over the country who have also found that Philip Morris is milder. Thank you so much.
9: All right.
0: Remember this, the test you just heard is entirely voluntary, and no promise of any kind, no payment whatsoever, is made for any statement in the interview. Friends, the Philip Morris nose test is the only fair test, for it allows you to compare, match, judge Philip Morris against any other cigarette. Yes, try this test. Believe in yourself, and you too will believe in Philip Morris, America's finest cigarette. And now, once again, here are Francis Langford and Lou Parker as John and Blanche Bickerson in The Honeymoon is Over. Well, even the persistent dripping of water will eventually wear away a stone. So after 7 years of cycloid insomnia, or blaster's reaction, John Bickerson has finally yielded to Blanche's demands and consented to allow a specialist to relieve his condition. Outside his room at the Park Haven Hospital, Blanche Bickerson has a last-minute conversation with Dr. Rasper. Listen.
10: He's all right, Mrs. Bickerson. The nurse is giving him a sedative now.
1: But nothing can go wrong, can it, Dr. Rasper?
10: He won't be in surgery over 15 minutes, and there's absolutely no danger whatever.
1: What causes a man to snore like that, Doctor?
10: Well, he's a mouth breather, very likely suffering from Klinefelter-Stürter, a respiratory disorder resulting from a pulse pharyngeal condition. Does he drink anything?
1: Anything. The operation won't hurt, will it?
10: Not the slightest. All we have to do is take a stitch in his palate and shorten his uvula.
1: Well, I hate to bring this up now, Dr. Rasper, but how much will it cost?
10: The fee will be $50 with the anesthetic.
1: How much is it without the anesthetic?
10: I should say about $40, but I wouldn't advise the operation without it.
1: All right, Dr. Rasper.
10: I think you better run along, Mrs. Bickerson. It's past midnight. He's got to get a good night's rest, and you can come and see him in the morning.
1: Well, I'll just look in on him to make sure he's sleeping.
10: Very well. Good night, Mrs. Bickerson.
1: Good night, Doctor. Sounds like he left one of his goats here. Isn't that awful? Dear, I must see that he gets a good night's rest. John, wake up.
2: What's the matter, Blanche? What's the matter?
1: How can you sleep like that?
2: I cleaned the kitchen, I plucked the canary, I scaled the goldfish, and I milked the cat. Everything's taken care of. Let me sleep.
1: John, what are you talking about? We're in the hospital.
2: Who's sick?
1: Nobody's sick. You're going to have an operation. Dr. Raster's going to shorten your uvula in the morning.
2: Then what did you wake me up now for?
1: The way you were snoring, I was afraid you'd wear it off before I got a chance to operate.
2: I don't know why I let you talk me into this. Who made that broken-down Dr. Rasper such an authority on... Stop cranking the bed up. What are you doing, Blanche?
1: You weren't sleeping properly, and I'm supposed to see that you get a good night's rest.
2: I was sleeping fine. Why did you tilt me like this?
1: I was afraid the snores would roll down your throat and poison you.
2: Blanche, will you please crank me down?
1: You keep your voice down, John Jacobson. You're disturbing the other patients. I still don't know why you have to have an operation to cure your snoring.
2: I didn't want it. You've been working on me for 7 years to do it.
1: I'm beginning to think it's a waste of money. I could have used that $50. Still walking around in a short dress.
2: What are you beefing about? Tomorrow I'll be walking around in a short uvula. Put out the lights.
1: You mustn't excite yourself, dear. Open your mouth.
2: What for?
1: Just hand me that thermometer. I want to take your temperature.
2: Blanche, they took my temperature 8 different ways.
1: Well, I'll have to check it again before we go to sleep.
2: We? Blanche, what are you doing in your nightgown? You're not going to sleep here, are you?
1: Yes, I am. It only cost $5 extra to have that cop moved in here, and that silly night nurse gets $10 a day.
2: What about it?
1: Well, I'm going to take her place and save the money. Now, open your mouth like a good boy. There. Keep that thermometer in there while I check your pulse.
2: Hmm.
1: There isn't any nurse that can do anything that I can. There, your pulse is normal. It's steady as clockwork.
2: You've got your fingers on my wristwatch.
1: You shouldn't be wearing a wristwatch. Not good to have constriction when you're sleeping. Let me see that thermometer.
2: Yeah. What does it say?
1: Murphy's Bar and Grill. What was this swizzle stick doing in that glass?
2: I had them deliver me a highball. And if you think that hot water bottle is full of hot water, you're out of your mind.
1: Bourbon. If Dr. Rasper knew about this, he wouldn't operate on you.
2: Why don't you tell him? I'd love it.
1: Now, please don't get excited, dear. It's my job to see that you get a good night's rest, and I'm not going to let anything disturb you.
2: Well, put out the lights.
1: I want to be sure that you have the right sleeping position. Now, stretch your feet out a little more. And move over in the center. Don't bury your head that way. There. Are you comfortable?
2: Fine.
1: Relaxed? Will you be able to sleep well?
2: Sleep well.
1: That's fine. Now get up and unpack my bag.
2: Unpack your bag? I thought you were putting me to sleep.
1: I was just testing. Unpack my bag, John.
2: Why don't you unpack it?
1: I have to refill this hot water bottle.
2: I don't need any hot water bottle.
1: Not for you, it's for me.
2: What?
1: I still have a little indigestion from those clams I ate for dinner.
2: Yeah.
1: You always take me to those cheap restaurants. Whole dinner disagreed with me.
2: It wouldn't dare.
1: Now, don't start getting irritable. I've done plenty

0: are getting irritable. I've done plenty for you, so you can do something for me. Unpack my bag, John.
1: Where's my slipper? Did you bring my slipper?
0: It's under the bed in that little foot bath.
1: Foot bath? Big nurse. Look at the size of this suitcase. What did you bring it for? We're only staying one night.
0: You never can tell. Put the stuff away.
1: There's no closet. Where'll I put these dresses?
0: In the drawers.
1: What do you want these drawers?
0: In the dresser.
1: Okay, now I can get some... Blanche!
0: Crank me up, John.
1: What are you doing in my bed? I'm the one who's getting operated on. You have no right to be in my bed eating fruit and candy. Maybe you'd like me to send you some flowers.
0: No, but tell the floor nurse I can have visitors between 2 and 4 tomorrow. I'll feel better then.
1: Am I supposed to sleep in that old wooden cot?
0: Yes, it's easier to watch over you from here.
1: There's nothing but a spring on this cot, not even a mattress.
0: Well, that'll keep you off your back and you won't snore tonight. Just crawl between the blankets. I want you to be well rested for the operation.
1: Put out the lights.
0: In a minute. Was everything all right at the house when you left?
1: Fine.
0: I would have checked things myself if I didn't have to prepare you for your admission here. Maybe I should have stayed home. John, I'm worried about the house.
1: Don't worry.
0: I think I left the electric heater on in the bathroom. It might burn the place up.
1: Won't burn.
0: Did you turn it off?
1: No.
0: Well, how do you know it won't start a fire?
1: I left the water running in the bathtub. Oh, stop popping your topper. I checked everything.
0: We should have taken the animals with us. Poor little canary is locked in the cage, and cat can't get out of the house, and who's going to feed the goldfish? I'll bet they're terribly unhappy.
1: Oh, they're not unhappy. They're having a fine vacation.
0: They are not.
1: They are, too. When I left, the cat was fishing.
0: Fishing? Where?
1: In the goldfish bowl, and he was using the canary for bait.
0: What?
1: The canary and the goldfish are fine, and I wish the cat would drop dead.
0: Why are you so mean?
1: I'm not mean. I'm full of those sleeping pills, and I can't keep my eyes open. Now, put out the lights.
0: I'll be through in a minute.
1: Blanche, why are you plucking your eyebrows at this time of night?
0: I'm not plucking my eyebrows. I'm taking off my false eyelashes.
1: False eyelashes? I didn't know you had bald eyelids.
0: My eyelids are not bald. It's just that my lashes are short and they don't bring out my eyes. Lots of women use false eyelashes.
1: Well, throw them away. You don't need anything to bring out your eyes.
0: I do, too.
1: You do not. I'm satisfied with the way they bulge now. Are you going to let me get some sleep?
0: Yes, dear. Just close your eyes. I'm going to read the paper for a little while.
1: Read the paper?
0: There's certainly a lot of activity in Washington. What's all this tax reduction talk?
1: Talk.
0: Listen to what Senator...
1: Blanche, I read the paper, every word of it. Read it to yourself.
0: Don't be so disagreeable. Dr. Rasper told me to keep you occupied so you won't think about the operation.
1: All I'm thinking about is sleep.
0: That's a good boy. Mustn't get nervous. You see what's happening to the stock market?
1: It's going to pieces.
0: Well, why can't we get a piece of it?
1: Put away the paper, Blanche.
0: What's the name of that stock you bought last year?
1: I told you 50 times. Kentucky Saltpeter Mines. Preferred.
0: Can't even find it listed on the stock page.
1: Look in the help wanted column.
0: Oh, listen to this. Here's a story about a doctor who left a pair of scissors in...
1: Blanche, will you stop reading to me? Nervous and jittery about the operation, and I can't stand the sound of your voice.
0: I can just hear you making those insulting remarks to Gloria Gooseby.
1: Now, don't start with Gloria Gooseby.
0: You wouldn't bite her head off like that without her squealing all over the place.
1: I always bite her, and she never squeals.
0: What?
1: This is one night I don't want to hear about it.
0: Hush up and go to sleep.
1: Go to sleep, she tells me. In the morning, they're going to cut out my uvula. Cleans me up about Gloria... What's that?
0: It's the telephone. Answer it.
1: Why don't you answer it? It's right next to your bed.
0: I'm not supposed to be here. It might be the hospital superintendent, and I don't want him to find out. Go on and answer it.
1: Can't even get any rest in a hospital. Hello?
2: Mrs. Kimford?
1: Huh?
2: The maternity nurse asked me to call you. You can get ready now. They're bringing your baby in for his 1 o'clock feeding.
1: What?
2: Isn't this room 413?
1: I don't know what it is, but I'm not feeding any baby. What kind of a hospital is this? I'm going to get out of here.
0: Now, don't go getting hysterical. Just relax.
1: How can I relax?
0: Well, I'm doing my best to see that you get a good night's sleep. I'm so worried I won't be

0: Close my eyes tonight.
1: What are you worried about? I thought you said it was only a minor operation.
0: Well, I don't care about that. I'm worried about Nature Boy.
1: Who's Nature Boy?
0: The cat. How is he going to get out tonight?
1: What does he want to get out for?
0: John, don't you know it's impossible for certain creatures to be shut up for the night?
1: How well I know it. Why don't you go to sleep, Blanche?
0: I can't sleep. I must find out if the cat's all right. Maybe you ought to call him, John.
1: Okay, what'll I call him?
0: No, I mean, call him on the telephone.
1: Have you gone stark, staring mad, Blanche? How can I call a cat on the telephone?
0: He'll know it's us, and the ringing of the phone will comfort him. Go on, call Nature Boy. It won't cost anything.
1: Nobody would believe this. Calling a cat at 3 o'clock in the morning.
2: Operator.
1: Get me State 7-9970.
2: State 7-9970. Thank you.
1: How much can a man stand of this sort of stuff before he cracks up?
0: Oh, don't be so tragic. A lot of people call their pets up. Any sound in the house to break the monotony makes them feel better.
1: Sure.
2: There's no answer. Shall I keep ringing?
1: Just a minute. How many times you wanted to ring, Blanche?
0: You sure she has the right number?
1: Operator, you sure it's the right number?
2: I'll try it again.
3: Hello.
1: Hello, Nature Boy?
3: Huh?
1: Are you all right?
3: Fine.
1: Good. I left a big dish of catnip under the sink. Don't touch the canary.
3: Okay.
1: Goodbye. There, the cat feels fine. Blanche! Who answered that phone?
0: I thought you were kidding. Did somebody answer?
1: It must have been the wrong number.
0: You think so, John?
1: Of course I think so. Don't start making you believe that a cat can talk. Blanche, I can't stand any more of this. I'm going home.
0: You get right back in that bed. Dr. Rasper will never forgive me if you run out on
1: him. I don't care. I don't trust that doctor, and I don't believe he knows what he's doing. I'm getting out of here.
0: You are not. Everything's been prepared. The surgery, the nurses, the anesthetic. They'll think you're crazy, John.
1: Blanche, it won't work, I tell you. There's no operation that can cure. Sorry, the guy's a fake. What's he charging you?
0: $50.
1: Blanche, I appeal to your sense of economy. I'm a perfectly healthy guy. Never been sick a day in my life. That snoring operation won't work, and we'll be out $50.
0: We won't be out a penny. I made a deal with Dr. Rasper.
1: What deal?
0: If the operation isn't a success, he's going to take out your liver and appendix for nothing.
1: Good night, Blanche.
0: Good night.
4: 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In the meantime, for America's finest cigarette, here's another call well worth remembering.

0: Remember, Philip Morris is definitely less irritating, definitely milder than any other leading brand. Remember, no cigarette hangover means more smoking pleasure. So, now, here are John and Blanche Bickerson as Francis Langford and Lou Parker.
1: Say, Lou, I was talking to your wife yesterday, and she told me you just bought a big ranch out in the valley.
2: That's right, Francis. You know, my wife is a city girl, and she doesn't know as much about ranch life as I do. We'd like you to come out and see the place, though.
1: I'd love to see it, Lou.
2: But it's only half an acre, but it's got good grass on it, and our livestock is thriving.
1: Livestock? What have you got, chickens?
2: No.
1: Pigs? Cows?
2: Oh, nothing like that.
1: Well, what kind of livestock are you raising?
2: Gophers.
1: Good night.
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0: Be sure to listen next Tuesday night when Philip Morris again will present the Bickersons. And don't miss the Philip Morris Playhouse this coming Thursday night over this same station when Philip Morris will present An Inspector Calls. That's Thursday night for the Philip Morris Playhouse over CBS. In the meantime, don't forget to... Bickersons came to you transcribed from Hollywood, California. Tonight's cast included Shirley Mitchell, Peter Leeds, and John Brown. This is John Holbrook speaking.

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A fiery horse with a speed of light, a cloud of dust, and a hearty hi-yo, Silver, the Lone Ranger.

0: With a new life and a new country as their goal, thousands of wagon trains set out from the East during the years that immediately followed the Civil War. These hardy pioneers faced many dangers, but they found one man whose sole purpose was to bring them safely to their destination. The masked rider of the plane shared their vision of the future, and it was the inspiration of his leadership which made possible the winning of the West. Return with us now to those thrilling days of yesteryear. From out of the past come the thundering hoofbeats of the great horse Silver. The Lone Ranger rides again.
1: Come on, Silver! We're on the trail of outlaws! Hail, Silver! Away!

0: 100 covered wagons formed a great circle on the open prairie. A line of hills rimmed the horizon to the west. As the light of day faded from the sky, fires were lighted and the men and women of the train began to prepare their evening meal. Young Idaho Jones, who had been hired as a guide, walked toward one of the gleaming campfires.
1: Oh, howdy, Miss June. Where's your Pa?
2: Hello, Idaho. Pa? Why should be around. Yes, there he is. Over there talking to Mr. Lindsay and Mr. Newland.
1: Those fellas, huh?
2: Want to see Pa about something?
1: Well, he sent for me.
2: Oh.
1: And something tells me it means trouble. Just between you and me, Miss June, I got a notion Newland and Lindsay have been giving your Pa some more of their free advice.
2: I hate them.
1: Well, I ain't never exactly cotton to them myself. Well, reckon I'd better mosey over there and see what's up.
2: Idaho.
1: Yes, Miss June?
2: Please, promise me you'll not let them get you mad, get you into a fight.
1: I don't know. I reckon if they want to fight, I ought to oblige.
2: But then Pa'd let you go.
1: Does that make a difference to you, Miss June?
2: I...
1: Well, don't worry about it. If there is a fight, you can bet your boots they'll have to be the ones that start it. And I don't figure your Pa'd hold it again a fella for just defending himself.
2: No, but just
1: well,
2: to say...
1: Well, you just leave it to me. Good evening.
3: Now, take my word for it.
4: That's right, Mr. Daggett. Lindsay knows what he's talking about. You listen to him and you'll be all right.
1: Evening, Mr. Daggett. I heard you wanted to see me.
5: I do, Idaho.
1: Well, here I am. Evening, gents.
5: Howdy.
3: Howdy.
1: It don't sound glad to see me. Well, Mr. Daggett, what's up?
5: Idaho, these men tell me we're making a mistake.
1: Yeah?
5: They say we ought to head south and get through the hills following Sioux Valley instead of heading north. They tell me the canyon trail's been swept out by a landslide for a month now.
1: But hares, I never heard of it.
3: Forget, young fella. Seems to me there's a lot of things you ain't heard about.
1: You think so, Lindsay? Reckon you could do a better job of it?
3: I know I could.
4: And so could I.
1: You too, Newland, huh? Well, I'll tell you. The way I was told that you gents joined this party so you wouldn't have to travel through Injun country alone. Now, I never heard there was any other reason for your being along.
3: Well, we
1: now,
3: was...
1: wait a second till I finish. You're just passengers, you might say. But I was hired for guide. Now, if Mr. Daggett ain't satisfied and figures you gents could do better, well, that's all right. All he's got to do is pay me off and I'll pull my freight. You gents can go on to please yourselves. But till that happens, I still reckon I'll choose what trail we take.
3: You stubborn idiot.
1: Mr. Daggett... I say to head north.
5: I hope you know what you're doing, Idaho.
1: I figure to.
5: If you are wrong and the trail's gone, it means wasting 2 weeks or more going south again to Sioux Valley. If that happens, I'll hold you to account for it.
1: Sure, I'd expect you to.
5: That's all, then.
3: Daggett, you mean you're going to take this fellow's word for it?
5: Till he's proved he don't know his business, yeah.
4: Prove it? You can tell it by looking at him. Well, you're the boss. Just remember, when you find we was right... Don't come around claiming you wasn't warned.

0: It was 5 days later that the Lone Ranger and his faithful Indian companion Tonto stopped to examine the cold ashes of a campfire beside the trail. One glance was enough, and the masked rider swung to his saddle once more.
1: Yep. We're gaining on Scout Hunter. That fire couldn't have been more than 2 days old.
2: No. That's right.
1: And he's still taking his gang westward. I wish there was some way for us to tell what they're up to. Come on, Silver.
2: Get him up, Scout.
1: The law was after them. I could understand it. They'd naturally head for the hills to hide out. But I doubt that the law even suspects they're in the district. Which makes it more puzzling than ever. I don't know of anything west of us that would draw them.
2: Me not know.
1: And yet they're certainly not riding this way just for the sake of the trip. So there's just one thing for us to do. Follow them until we can learn what they've got in mind. Be on hand to prevent it if we can.
2: That right.
3: Hi there.
1: The horseman, Tonto. Pull up.
2: Silver.
3: I want to talk to you.
1: Hello, stranger.
4: Doggone, you're mashed.
1: We're not outlaws.
4: You're not
1: outlaws. So you've got nothing to fear. You said you wanted to talk to us. What about?
4: Well, I'm guiding a wagon train, and...
1: Yes?
4: So I was told something I didn't believe, so I rode ahead to see if maybe I couldn't meet somebody that had come from that way.
1: What way?
4: Oh, from the west and through the hills by way of the canyon trail.
1: What about it?
4: Well, you couldn't tell me, mister. You ain't from the west. You're heading west. I'll have to ask somebody that's been there.
1: We came over that trail 2 weeks ago.
4: Huh?
1: Tonto and I together.
4: Over the canyon trail?
1: Yes.
4: Inside the last 2 weeks?
1: We did. Why?
4: Then how could you fellas be here if the trail had been wiped out by a slide?
1: We couldn't be.
4: Just what I thought. Them skunks didn't even know what they was talking about.
1: Do you mind explaining what this is all about?
4: Oh, it's nothing much, stranger. It's just the two fellas along with the train claimed the trail had been gone for over a month. Tried to get our party to head south instead and follow Sioux Valley. I told them they was crazy. And if you've been over that trail inside the past 2 weeks, that proves it.
1: You can take our word for it, we have.
4: Fine. It kind of got me worried. Thought maybe they might have heard something I hadn't. If that was so, the folks I'm guiding wouldn't like it so well if they had to waste a couple of weeks going south again when they could have headed there in the first place.
1: Tell them the trail was clear when we rode it.
4: Stranger, thanks a million. I'll do that same and just as quick as I can get back. Adios.
1: Adios.
4: Get up, boy. Get up there.
1: Come on, Kemosabe. If Scar keeps on the way he's going, we'll be crossing the canyon trail again ourselves. Come on, Silver.
2: Get him up, Scout.

0: Reassured by the information given him by the Lone Ranger, Idaho repeated it to Daggett, and the wagon train continued toward the north. 2 days later, the emigrants made camp on the plains for the last time. Early the following morning, they headed their wagon single file up the winding trail that led ever higher into the hills. But suddenly, Saul Daggett, who was driving the lead wagon, pulled his team to a stop.
1: What is it? What's the matter?
2: Look ahead.
1: Trail
2: clean wiped out. Climb down and make sure everybody pulls up behind us. Then tell Idaho to come here.
1: But, Paul...
2: Go ahead. Get him.
1: Yes, Paul.
3: What's the matter?
4: Why'd you pull up, Saul?
2: Just look up ahead, folks. Ain't no more chance of us getting through on this trail than there is of us flying.
4: Well, Daggett, now what do you think? Hope you ain't forget me and Newland warns you this.
5: And you wouldn't listen. You had to take Idaho's word for it instead.
2: Doggone it all, what else could I do? Wasn't he hired for guide? Wasn't he supposed to know his business?
5: And now we'll have to turn around and head south and be another 2 weeks getting through the hills when we could have been way beyond.
2: Idaho'll answer for this. Oh, so there you are, Idaho. Come here.
6: Gosh, Mr. Daggett,
2: You see what you've done?
6: But I was sure I was right.
2: And I was idiot enough to listen to you.
6: But even them fellas I met on the trail told me we could get through. What are you laughing at, Lindsay?
4: Yeah, just wondering something.
6: Yeah? What?
4: Well, I just wonder if you did meet up with anybody like you claimed. You were so set on it, you was right. I wonder if you didn't just make them fellas up to prove your point.
6: That's a lie.
2: Hold it, both of you.
6: But he said...
2: Quiet. It don't matter none now whether you made them fellas up or you did meet them and they was mistaken. All that matters now is you've cost us over 2 weeks of time.
6: But I don't know.
2: So you can pack your things and get. You're all through guiding this wagon train.
6: Huh?
2: You heard me.
6: You mean you're going to keep on without a guide?
2: No guide at all is better than one that don't know his business.
6: But Mr. Daggett...
2: And for the matter of that, Lindsay and Newland here seem to know what's what. I reckon we can make out with them.

0: Lone Ranger and Tonto had been watching the wagon train from a distant rise. Finally, the masked man raised his hand and pointed.
1: Tonto.
2: Huh?
1: That fellow riding alone back down the trail. Isn't that the young fellow we met the other day?
2: Huh. That him.
1: I imagine he wonders why we told him what we did.
2: Maybe him be heap mad.
1: I wouldn't be surprised, and if he is, I can't blame him. Although when we spoke to him, I was sure nothing had happened to the trail.
2: What we do now, Ryan?
1: Wait. He'll have to pass close to us in a moment, Tonto. I want to talk with him. Here he comes.
2: Let me see him.
1: He'll pass just below us. Come, down that bank to the trail.
2: Get him up, Scout.
1: Come on, old fellow. Easy, boy. Easy. Steady there, boy. Steady. Hi!
3: Oh, it's you! It's you and the engine!
1: Right up!
3: Blast your lion hide! Oh, boy. You said the trail was clear when it wasn't.
1: I told you we'd followed it within the past 2 weeks. That there was nothing wrong with the trail at that time. There wasn't.
3: You're lying.
1: Careful.
3: And you lost me my job.
1: You'll do nothing except come with us.
3: What?
1: We're going to make camp, then have a talk.
3: Oh, no, we're not. I've talked with you once too often already.
1: Follow us.
3: Hey, let go of that bridle.
1: Come on, Silver.

0: Idaho was forced to ride with the Lone Ranger and Tonto until they found a place to make camp. When they had stopped and dismounted, a few words from the masked man were enough to change the young scout's attitude.
1: Stranger, you mean that trail was really clear when you came over?
2: It was. What possible motive could I have had for attempting to mislead you?
1: Gosh, none, I guess, but I can't figure this out.
2: What's bothering you?
1: Well, look here. Lindsay and Newland claimed the trail was gone, and they was right. But they claimed it had been gone for weeks. Now, you say it couldn't have been that long ago.
2: Don't you understand what that means?
1: Huh?
2: There's just one possible explanation.
1: What's that?
2: The trail wasn't gone when they said it was. But they must have known it was going to be.
1: Huh?
2: In other words, it wasn't a landslide that wiped it out. It must have been destroyed with blasting powder.
1: I don't savvy.
2: No one can tell ahead of time when to expect a landslide, can he?
1: No, I reckon not.
2: But you say Lindsay and Newland were certain. The only way they could have been certain was to be informed beforehand that the trail would be blasted.
1: Who by?
2: I've got a good idea.
1: Yeah?
2: Scar Rankin and his gang. They were here just ahead of us.
1: You mean Lindsay and Newland was in with them crooks?
2: Yes.
1: And all this was done a purpose?
2: I do.
1: But why? What would they gain by it?
2: Idaho, that's what we'll have to find out.
0: The curtain falls on the first act of our Lone Ranger story. Before the next exciting scenes, please permit us to pause for just a few moments.

0: Now to continue our story. When they had rested their horses, the Lone Ranger and Tonto once more picked up the trail of Scar and his gang. But this time, Idaho Jones rode with them.
1: Trail, head south.
2: Right, Tonto. Keep it a trot. I think I know where it'll take us, but we don't want to lose it.
3: Stranger, you say you think you know where them fellas was headed?
2: It wouldn't surprise me if we found they were on the way to Sioux Valley.
3: Why do you figure that?
2: They seem to be in with Lindsay and Newland. For some reason, those two were anxious for the wagon train to take the Sioux Valley Trail.
3: Yeah, that's right.
2: You know that country?
3: Oh, sure. Been through it a dozen times.
2: Remember anything in particular about Sioux Valley?
3: Remember anything? No, can't say that I do.
2: Then you don't recall it was once the outlet for Sioux Lake.
3: My gosh, it was. Up till about 15 years back, ain't that right?
2: It is.
3: What made you mention that?
2: The possibility just occurred to me.
3: Yeah?
2: That was a large wagon train you were leading.
3: Mm-hmm. Over 100 wagons in it.
2: Scar has probably 5 or 6 men in his gang. Counting Lindsay and Newland, 7 or 8.
3: Yeah, I guess so.
2: In other words, if Scar wanted to raid that wagon train, he'd never dare attack it directly. He'd be outnumbered 12 to 1.
3: You figure that's what he got in mind?
2: I don't see what else could have led him to plan all this.
3: But if he can't attack the train now, how can he do any better when he gets to the valley?
2: I mentioned the lake.
3: Mm-hmm.
2: That once it drained by way of the valley. The soldiers built an earth dam, however, and closed that outlet, diverting the flow further south toward the settlements.
3: Yeah, that's right.
2: But we know that Scar has blasting powder with him, and blasting powder will destroy any dam that's ever been built.
3: You mean...
2: That it's my guess Scar will plant blasting powder against the dam. Wait until the wagon train is in the valley, then blow the dam up.
3: Well, I'll
2: The whole lake would flood the valley. The wagons wouldn't have a chance. Some would be crushed. They'd all be scattered. When the water had gone down, Scar and his cutthroats could loot those wagons at their leisure.
3: Why, the rotten skunks.
2: If that's the case, you'll see that Lindsay and Newland make some kind of an excuse to leave the wagon train once it reaches the valley.
3: Daggett will have to be warned.
2: He wouldn't believe us.
3: But he's got...
2: And what I've suggested is still just a guess. We might be wrong.
3: I don't believe it. It fits too pat.
2: We'll make sure, however.
3: I...
2: Then there'll be time enough to act.
0: The wagon train turned back to the plains and headed south for Sioux Valley. June Daggett rode beside her father. Her liking for the young guide had not been affected by his mistake, nor did she think any more of Lindsay and Newland because they had been proved right.
4: Keep moving there. Get along with you. Get along. Oh, you're on the lazy horses.
5: I'll take the reins for a while if you want me, Paul.
4: No, thanks.
5: Paul?
4: Huh?
5: Oh, I was just thinking.
4: Huh? Thinking about what?
5: About Idaho.
4: Huh?
5: Oh, you needn't act like that. You liked him before, you know you did. If you hadn't, you wouldn't have hired him.
4: It's his fault we're still where we are instead of being where we ought to be.
5: I don't think you were fair to him.
4: Oh, you don't, huh?
5: No, I don't. And what's more, I don't think you should believe everything Mr. Newland and Mr. Lindsay tells you neither.
4: Why not?
5: Because, well, I don't like them.
4: Well, now, there's a woman's answer for you.
5: I don't trust them. They're sneaky. Why, neither one of them ever dares to look you in the eye.
4: Huh. Fine lot of difference that makes. They know the district, which is something that Idaho fella didn't.
5: Just the same.
4: And they're saving us the expenses of a guide. That's something to be considered, too.
5: You know, Paul.
4: Yeah?
5: I think they're up to something.
4: Huh?
5: Something crooked. They act just like it.
4: June, honey, you're letting your imagination run away with you. Forget them fool notions before they get you in trouble.
5: You wait and see.
4: Get along there.
5: Oh, you can think it's funny if you want. But just the same, I'm going to watch them.

0: Almost a week passed. The Lone Ranger and his two companions had not been idle. And one night, the masked man and Idaho Jones stood in the shadow of the dam that held back the water of Sioux Lake, tense and expectant. They waited for Tonto.
1: Doggone, why don't he come?
2: Take it easy, Idaho. He'll be along.
1: They might have caught him.
2: If they had, we'd have heard them.
1: Friend?
2: Yes?
1: Did I tell you that today I seen the wagon train camp just a few miles north of here?
2: You did?
1: It'll be in the valley tomorrow. We just can't let anything go wrong.
2: Nothing will, Idaho. Wait.
1: Hmm?
2: I thought I heard something. Yes, it's Tonto.
1: Thank heavens.
2: Tonto?
3: It's Tonto.
2: Did you have any trouble? Did you do what I told you?
3: Me do it. No trouble.
2: Good. Now let's get out of here. Lead the horses until we're beyond earshot.
0: The following morning, the wagon train got underway before dawn, and as the sun rose behind it, the mouth of Sioux Valley came into sight. By noon, the train was well inside the valley itself. Saul Daggett was mending a piece of harness during the brief rest period when Lindsay and Newland rode up to him.
4: Howdy.
5: Hi, Daggett.
4: Hi. Well, where'd you gents think you're going?
5: Yeah, thought we'd try a bit of hunting, Daggett. Just thought you ought to know.
4: Going hunting? Now? Why would we be starting up again in just 10 minutes or so?
6: We've seen some buffalo off to the south, just outside the valley, Daggett.
4: Yeah, but I don't see why you're...
5: Don't worry about us, Daggett. We'll make out all right. If you get a mite ahead of us, it won't matter. We'll catch up again after sundown.
4: But ain't the danger of Injuns?
6: We'll keep our eyes peeled.
5: And we can use some fresh meat.
4: Well, it's up to you, gents, of course. Ain't for me to say you can't. Only if I was you, I think I'd hanker to stay where I'd know I was safe.
5: Tell you what, if we catch up to them buffalo, we'll get a share for you.
4: Well, that'd be mighty tasty.
6: That's a promise. We'll bring you all you can use. You and your daughter, too.
4: Then on them terms, if I want to stop you.
5: Then wish us luck.
4: Oh, sure. Good hunting.
5: Thanks. Come on, Newton.
6: Get up.
4: Doggone idiots. Sure must hanker pretty bad after fresh meat to wander off by themselves in this here country.
7: Paul, certainly. Oh, Paul.
4: Hey, that you, June? Where have you been?
7: Have they gone, Paul?
4: Huh? Has who gone?
7: Lindsay and Newland. Quick, Paul, have they?
4: Sure. That's them there heading for the mouth of the valley. Going to do some hunting.
7: They're not.
4: What's that you...
7: It's a lie. I heard everything they said back by their wagon. I was spying on them.
4: You was what?
7: Well, I was. Now, I'm not sorry for it either. They're crooks, Pop. Crooks just like I said they was. They're going to join the crooked friends.
4: But now, look,
7: and then they're going to blow out the dam. And all the water will come flooding the valley. And maybe some of us will get drowned.
4: Girl, what are you talking about?
7: I heard it.
4: Heard what?
7: What I just told you. That they're in with crooks. They're going to blow out the dam so they can rob us.
4: Are you telling the truth?
7: I am, Pa. I swear I am.
4: You know what this means, don't you? If you're accusing folks of something that ain't so...
7: I know. Of course I know. And I'm telling the truth. But, Pa, do something. We'll have to do something quick.
4: You're doggone right we will. Hi there. Get to the wagons and turn them around. Get back out of this valley as fast as you can. The dam's gonna go out.
0: Daggett's shot of warning spread confusion through the camp. Frightened men and women leaped to the seats of their wagons and whipped their plunging horses. Frantically, they tried to turn and head back for the mouth of the valley. High on a ridge, the Lone Ranger, Tonto, and Idaho Jones were watching. Suddenly, the masked man realized what was happening, and...
8: Look there. They're turning back.
9: Well, I'll be...
8: That bad.
9: Doggone, what's got into them?
8: I don't know, but I do know this. Now that they're in the valley, they'll have to stay there, and they won't stay unless we stop them.
10: Ah.
8: Come on, ride as you never rode before. Come on, Silver!
9: Get up!
8: Hurry!
0: But Scar's men, on the far side of the dam, were also watching the settlers' desperate attempt to escape from the valley.
11: Blast them! Somebody must have put them wise. Newland!
12: Yeah?
11: Did you and Lindsay let out what we were scheming?
12: We didn't.
11: And why are they pushing that wreck to turn back?
12: Gosh, I don't know.
11: We've just got time. Spike, hi!
12: Yeah.
11: Light them fuses and get a move on. Light them right now!
0: Saul Daggett himself headed the mad rush for the entrance. His whip cracked as he urged his team to greater speed.
4: Oh! Come on there! Get up there! Come on, doggone you! Get up!
7: Pa, we'll turn over!
4: Just hang on and hope for the best, honey. We can't stop now. Come on, get up there! Get along there!
7: Pa, look there!
4: Huh?
7: A masked man!
4: What in the world is he?
10: Stop! Stop where you are!
7: He wants us to stop. And Paul, look there. There's an Indian with him. And there's Idaho.
4: He's in with them crooks. Get up. Get up there.
10: Pull up, I tell you.
4: Get out of our way. We ain't stopping for nobody.
10: Rain up on the next shot won't miss.
4: Do what you want. We're keeping on.
10: Tonto, Idaho. Turn back those other wagons. Turn them back even if you have to do it by force.
4: Right. Draw away, mister. Hey, don't touch them horses. Let them go. Leave them alone.
10: I told you to stop. Oh, Silver. Pull back, old boy. Oh, hold it. Oh, boy.
4: I'll fix you. I'll show
10: Put
4: you.
10: Put down that whip.
4: Blast you.
7: Don't, Pa, don't. You'll hurt him with that.
4: That's just what I mean to do. I'll... Hey, let go of my arm.
7: I won't.
8: You can't leave the valley. The valley's the only place that's safe.
4: It ain't neither. The dam's gonna be blowed up. When it is, we'll all get drowned.
8: You won't.
4: You're in with them crooks, that's what. You don't want us to get away. You were sent to stop us.
8: And take a chance on getting drowned ourselves? Talk sense, man.
4: But don't you
10: Keep
4: know
10: that... Keep those fellows covered, Tonto.
12: Tell me what them...
8: Idaho, come here.
13: Right.
8: Daggett won't believe me when I tell him the valley's the only place that's safe here. Tell him yourself.
13: It's so, Mr. Daggett. Hey, leave that gun there.
4: I'll show you. Now get back. You're covered. I got you all covered. Doom, take the reins and whip up the horses. Maybe we still got time.
8: Don't move.
4: You try to stop us now and I'll drill you.
8: I warned
4: you.
8: Hand. You're not hurt, but you're not leaving either.
4: Rush them, fellas. They can't stand you for long. Rush them. Hurry.
10: Stand back.
4: Let them have it.
10: Back, I tell you. Back, then.
7: Paul, look at them.
4: That blast. I don't understand. The dam's still standing.
8: That's what I was trying to tell you, Daggett.
13: It was a masked man's idea, Mr. Daggett. He had Tonto change the blasting powder last night when them crooks were sleeping.
8: When they lit those fuses, they did to themselves what they'd planned to do to you.
13: Huh?
8: Look there. That dry wash over there.
7: The water's flowing out the other side.
4: There's fellas floating in it.
8: Scar and his gang. Now, Tonto and I will be able to handle them as easily as they expected to handle you.
4: You give them a dose of their own medicine.
8: Right.
4: And Idaho, you helped. You helped, even though I'd fired you on the say-so of a couple of crooks.
13: You think that'd keep me from doing what I could for these folks, Mr. Daggett?
4: Do you want to be guide again?
13: You want me back?
4: You just bet I do. And I'm apologizing for what I said to you before.
13: Then, Mr. Daggett, you've hired yourself a hand.
8: Come, Tonto.
10: I'll see you.
8: Get him up, Scout.

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2: Jeff Alexander and his orchestra. In the average American family, at 5 in the evening, the husband comes home from a hard day's work. It is now 5 o'clock. So let us go to the home of the Kingfish and his wife, Sapphire.
4: Hello, George.
5: Hi, honey. What time is it?
4: It's 5 o'clock, George.
5: Well, I guess I'll get out of bed.
4: Listen, George Stevens, if you won't go out and go to work, I'll have to go out and find me a job myself.
5: Now, wait a minute, Sapphire. Wait a minute. Let's not get historical about this. After all, I am the head of this house. And if anybody going to find any jobs, let me find you one.
4: Here's a letter that just come for you from a law firm. I suppose that's telling you that you're going to be sued for some unpaid bill.
5: Let me see the thing here. From Steelman, Stryker, Hard Rock, and Flint. Attorneys at Law, Atlanta, Georgia. They said they got hard names, ain't they? I'd hate to have that quartet after me.
4: Well, open it.
5: Yeah, I'm doing it. Let's see here. Dear Mr. Stevens, in the will of your late uncle, Mr. Leopold Stevens, who passed away last week, he specifies that his estate of $2,000 will be left to you, providing you have a son to perpetuate the family name of Stevens. We shall have a New York law firm send a representative call on you to substantiate this fact one way or the other in the next few days.
4: Oh, George, ain't that a shame?
5: Yeah.
4: If we only had a son.
5: Yeah, just had a son.
4: Just think, $2,000. Why, we could get new furniture, new clothes, maybe even make a down payment on an automobile.
5: You know, I knew old Uncle Leopold had money, but I didn't know he was going to put a provision in his will like that. Now I almost wish the man was alive.
6: Good morning, Kingfish. Come in. How is it?
5: Well, I ain't so good, Henry.
6: Well, what's wrong, Kingfish?
5: Well, I just sorry that I ain't got no children.
6: Yes, too bad. Because it is nice, as we get older, to have the comfort of a few offshoots around the house.
5: You know, Henry, this is one time I really regret not having no son.
6: Well, of course, you know, some children are a problem as well as a pleasure. For instance, with our young son, Reginald Van Porter II.
5: Tell me, do he get out of line very often?
6: Well, not too often. Reginald is raised first, last, and always to be a gentleman. The only occasions I've had to strike him is when he slugs his mother first.
5: Well, Henry, I got a dead uncle that left me $2,000 providing that we got a male child in the family so that we can petrify the name of Stevens. You see what they want to do?
6: Well, why don't you adopt the child from the foundling home and give him your name? Then you could have the great pleasure of raising him from infantry.
5: Them finding home though is pretty particular, you know. They done turned us down 2-3 times. The financial setup we got ain't functioning right, so.
6: Yes. Well, couldn't you adopt an older son who don't come under the jurisdiction area of the foundling home? An older child, perhaps?
5: Older child. Henry, you just give me an idea. I know just who to get. I can see him now. My little sonny boy with a derby on.

0: Well, hello there, Amos. Come in.
1: Yeah, well, what is you doing in the Kingfisher's office here reading the newspaper, son?
0: Oh, I'm just unlaxing here. Well, as I see the thing...
1: Yeah, well, come in, Kingfish. How is you?
0: Yeah, how's you?
2: Well, how's you, boy? Andy, can I talk to you alone?
0: Oh, sure, Kingfish.
1: Yeah, well, I'll get on out here and leave you two schemers alone. So long, fella.
0: So long, Amos. What you worry about, Kingfish?
2: Well, I worried about you, Andy. You without having a mother and father.
0: Yeah, well, that's a, what is that again?
2: Brother Andy, what do you do on Mother's Day?
0: Same thing I do every other day, sleep till noon.
2: No, what I mean is this. When you had a mother, what did you do on Mother's Day?
0: Oh, well, on Mother's Day, I used to always send her a big package.
2: That's nice, all right.
0: Then she used to wash and iron the stuff and send it back to me.
2: I'm going to tell you something, son. You ought to have a mother and father. Look at that shirt you got on there now, full of holes, no buttons. Yeah, you being seed in a shirt like that, if you had a mother, that wouldn't happen.
0: Yeah, if I had another shirt, it wouldn't happen.
2: Anna, look here. Let me get to the point. Me and Sapphire love you. And we want to adopt you as our very own little sonny boy.
0: Now, wait a minute. What you want to adopt a grown man like me for?
2: Well, you see, Andy, we has always wanted our own son. But you know how it is these days. If you can't build your own, you got to use the prefabricated. That's what you got.
0: Well, tell me this. What would I get out of you and Sapphire adopt me?
2: Well, it would be the greatest thing that's ever happened to you. You could come to me, your father, whenever you did that, buddy.
0: Yeah, but I was 4 years older than you is.
2: Well, that's even better. I could give you the younger slant on things. You see what I mean? We would want you to move right in with us and just let us take care of you as our very own son.
0: Yeah, well, that don't sound bad, but I don't know.
2: And I'm going to tell you something. I need a son. I ain't going to live forever, and I need someone to leave all my worldly possessions to.
0: Ain't they going to bury you in that suit?
2: No. Sure, Sandy, look here. We'll give you tender care, son. I promise you that everything you do, everything we do is going to just be happiness for you.
0: Okay, Kingfisher, sounds good. It's a deal. Shake, Papa.
2: Okay, sonny boy. And from now on, your life is free from trouble. You was on the road to success. Get your suitcase, cause
3: here comes that beat on the train. Whoop, you better hurry down to the river.
4: Just like a foreigner.
3: He's coming into your hometown. Boy, get by that freedom train. You'll find a precious freight. And those words of liberty and
4: document that made us great. Hey!

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As long as all of us keep riding on the freedom train.

0: about going in here and sell Sapphire bill of goods. I got to break it to her easy to this baby we're going to drop his end.
1: Oh, hello, George. What you doing home so early?
0: Well, honey, I wanted to come. Well, just stand where he is, honey, and let me look at you. Yep. Ain't no two ways about it. You is the motherly type.
1: George, what you talking about?
0: Sweetheart, I got a wonderful surprise for you. Me and you is going to adopt a son.
1: Oh, really, George? You mean we're really going to adopt a son?
0: That is right, honey. It's what you've always wanted.
1: Oh, it sure is, George. Oh, I'm so excited to think of having a son. A little son that I can love and hold on my lap.
0: Well, the beauty of this son is you can hold him on your lap or he can hold you on his lap.
1: Come on, stop kidding, George. Where did you get him? In the foundling home?
0: No.
1: Well, it don't make no difference. Just as long as he's Alvin. Tell me all about him, George. Has he got any teeth yet?
0: Well, he got his front ones, but he got bridges in the back, honey.
1: George, this is commencing to sound mighty fishy to me. Who is this child?
0: Well, it's, Andy Brown.
1: Andy Brown?
0: Yeah.
1: That's all, brother. George Stevens, if you bring that bum in here, it'll be the first time a mother ever struck her own son on the day he arrived.
0: Yeah, but don't you see him?
1: And before I get through with you, he'll be fatherless, too.
0: Yeah, but, honey.
1: I see it all now. You ain't doing this just so we can get the money from the will.
0: Well, look, honey, let me stand and think for you. All I want you is to top Andy till the will is clear and we get the $2,000 for ourselves.
1: Oh, well, of course. That won't hurt Andy none.
0: No.
1: And when you come right down to it, the money is ours.
0: Yeah, that's right. That's the spirit, Sapphire. Tell you what I'll do. I'll go over and see Stonewall, the lawyer, and arrange for the adoption papers right now. Well, hello there, Stonewall.
2: Hi, King Fisker. Come in.
0: You know Stonewall, old boy. Most every family in town has little ones running around the house.
2: Well, we had them, too, but we set traps for them.
0: No, I tell you what, I speak in the children. Tell me this, do you have a doctor?
2: Oh, yeah, not long ago I drawed up some adoption papers for a couple that was adopting 10-year-old twins.
0: Oh, twins, huh?
2: Yeah, oh, them twins was amazing. You know, they were the same height, same weight, same features, same measurement.
0: Yeah, well, there are some twins that you just can't tell apart.
2: And I'm smart about things like that. You know, I got a good eye. You know, I had a special way of telling them apart.
0: Yeah, how could you tell them apart?
2: Yeah, the girl wore skirts.
0: Oh, yeah. Now, listen, Stonewall, I want you to make adoption papers for me and my wife. We're going to adopt Andy Brown.
2: So, why are you taking on a load like that?
0: Well, you see, Stonewall, I can collect $2,000 under my uncle's will if I get a son, and I just adopt Manny until I collect the money.
2: Oh, I see. Well, I have the papers drawn up for you in a jiffy. See, all you got to do is go into court with Andy, and the judge will approve the adoption.
0: Oh, thanks, Stonewall.
2: Yeah, and speaking of court, and I just got back from court myself, you know. Yeah, I defended a fellow that was accused of holding up a slot machine collector.
0: A slot machine collector.
2: Mm-hmm. They claimed that my client pulled a gun and took 6 bags of coins away from the man, and I proved with my great defense that my client was innocent.
0: Oh, that's great.
2: Yeah, and the man I defended was so happy, he gave me $25 right then and there.
0: Oh, say, by the way, Stonewall, you owe me $25. How about paying me what you owe me?
2: All right, King Fisher got it right here in the desk drawer. Here you is.

0: come to order. The children to be adopted will please take seats over on that bench.
1: Hey, little girl, is this the bench where he wants us adopted kids to sit?
2: I guess so.
1: But it's the only bench here.
2: I guess we're the only children that are going to be adopted today.
3: Would you kids mind moving over?
1: Hey, mister, you must be in the wrong place. This bench is just for the kids that's going to be adopted.
3: Well, I was in the right place.
1: Holy mackerel.
2: Move over and make room for the man.
1: Boy, the family that's going to adopt him certainly must be hard up.
2: Yes, look at him. I thought people only adopted little children. He looks like he's about 90.
1: Come on, Dad. Look at his stomach on him. Look at how tired his eyes is. You know, I think this is Old Man River and Coyson.
3: Listen, I'll thank you kids to keep your personal remark to yourself. You ought to learn to disrespect your elders.
2: We didn't mean to be disrespectful.
1: Yeah, we were just wondering why people would want to adopt a child who's over 90.
3: I ain't 90.
1: All right, 80. But there's one thing I don't understand. Mister, the family that's adopting us says they're doing it because they want to hear the pitter-patter of little feet around the house.
3: Yeah, well, what about it?
1: Well, how is you going to pitter-patter with them clodhoppers of yours?
3: Listen, little boy, keep your big mouth shut, will you?
2: You know, my doodaddy is going to give me a dog, a real sleeping dog.
1: Ah, my old man's going to give me a football, real leather.
2: What's your daddy going to give you, mister?
3: A box of cigars, real tobacco.
4: Hey, Annie, the field of your state, we is next.
3: Yeah, okay.
2: Is that your daddy, mister?
3: Yeah, it is.
2: Gosh.
4: Come on, Annie, come on.
0: The next case, application of adoption by George Stevens. Will Mr. Stevens please step up here?
4: Coming right up, Your Honor. Coming right up here, Your Honor.
0: I suppose this application is all in order.
4: Yes, sir. All in order. I want to adopt a son, Your Honor.
0: I see. Well, you know, Stevens, it's most important that these children that are adopted go into happy homes. We've discovered that a home where the husband and wife are always arguing and fighting is very harmful to the child.
4: It shows on the husband, too, yeah.
0: Tell me, Mr. Stevens, is this boy you're planning to adopt here in court?
4: Yeah, today he's sitting right over there, the big child, the one with the cigar in his mouth. Come on over here, sonny, come here.
3: Okay, I'm coming. Yeah,
4: he's cute as a bug there, ain't it, Judge?
0: Stevens, I don't know whether this is a joke or not. I hope there's some reason in back of all this.
4: Oh, there is, Your Honor. We have both been thinking in our minds that there's an emptiness in his life and there's an emptiness in my life.
0: Well, I knew there was an emptiness someplace. However, there's no law that states at what age a person can be adopted. So this court, rather than go any deeper into something which is obviously going to be very confusing, hereby approves the adoption.
4: Oh, thank you, Your Honor, thank you. Andy, my son.
3: Kiss me, Papa.
4: Oh, yeah.

0: Stephen, when is we going to get rid of Andy? He's been around here for 2 days, and he's driving me crazy.
1: Well, now, take it easy, honey. Look here, our lawyer is on his way up here now to verify the document. I go in there and tell Andy to get in bed so the lawyer won't see him too good.
0: Well, I ain't going to have no part of it. I'll stay back here in the kitchen.
1: Yeah, all right. Hello, Sonny.
2: Say, Pop, something has gone wrong around here.
1: Mm-hmm.
2: Sapphire won't even speak to me. All she'd do is grunt at me.
1: Well, I tell you, Andy, dear, that's a natural reaction.
2: Yeah.
1: You'd be speechless yourself if you woke up some morning and found you was the mother of a 180-pound baby.
2: Yeah, I guess I would at that.
1: Now, why don't you go on in the bedroom now and lay down, Sonny boy?
2: I don't want to lay down. I ain't sleeping.
1: Andy, I'm surprised that you have just questioned the wisdom of your father. Son, dear, ain't you ever hear the old expression, father knows best?
2: No, I ain't, father.
1: Oh, sure you are, sonny boy. Everybody's heard it.
2: Well, I ain't never heard it.
1: Well, you just heard it now, you big fat hog. Get in that room before I knock you out.

0: Oh, I ain't never heard it.
1: Well, you just heard it now, you big fat hog. Get in that room before I knock you in there.
0: Well, why has I got to get in there?
1: Well, now I'm going to tell you, I got a man coming up here, and he don't like kids.
0: Okay.
1: Oh, wait a minute. That's him now. Now, get in there. I'll jump into bed, pull the covers up, and just let the top of your head stick out. And keep your big mouth shut.
0: Okay, Pop.
2: All right. Here comes the freedom train, and the food train is right behind it.
3: Mr. Stephen?
2: Yeah, sir, that was me.
3: Well, I'm Mr. Beecham, the lawyer that talked to you over the phone.
2: Oh, yeah, sir, come right in. I know you're busy. I don't want to take up none of your time. You can just give me the check right here if you want it, Mr. Beecham.
3: Well, Mr. Stevens, while the adoption papers are in order, I'd just like to see the child to substantiate the claim.
2: Yeah, well, you see, the child in the bedroom laying down now. He got a little tummy ache in his stomach.
3: Oh, nothing serious, I hope.
2: No, we just put a little too much baby oil in his formula. That's all we've done. Kind of knocked him off. He's in the bedroom sleeping it off, though.
3: Well, could I just take a peek at him?
2: Want to take a peek at him? Mm-hmm. Well, let's be quiet now, and I'll open the door.
3: Yes, sure.
2: Cute little fella, ain't he?
3: Well, I didn't get a good look at him. He was all covered up, but his head seemed to be rather large.
2: Yeah, well, that's the reason we keep him laying down. You see, his head outweighs his body, and every time he stands up, he falls right on his face.
3: Mr. Stevens, how old is this child anyway?
2: Well, on November the 3rd, he'll be exactly 480 months. Yeah, sir, that's what it is.
3: Well, there's nothing in the will that says that the child must be any special age, so I guess you've complied with all requirements.
2: Yeah, well, I'm sure glad of that, and when do I get the money?
3: Well, I'll bring the check within the next 2 or 3 days. Goodbye, Mr. Stevens.
2: So long, Mr. Beecham.
0: Now that is settled. Oh, boy, that's great. $2,000, we'll fix up the house, get new clothes and everything.
2: Get out of that bed, you big bum.
0: Bubba, what's the matter, Papa dear?
2: You have just been undocked. Now get your stuff and get on out here.
0: Get where, Kingfish? I done give up my room. I ain't gonna leave this house if you find me a room where I can go to and live.
2: Listen at you. History is repeating itself. You is talking to me exactly the same way that Brutus talked to his father, Julius Caesar. Come in, Gabby. Just a man I won't see.
4: Oh, hello, Kingfish. Hi. I've been very busy. Just come from a big political meeting. We wanted to make sure that all the votes in favor of our party is going to get to the polls. So we was planning on driving them there, but we find it ain't legal.
2: Well, what's illegal about driving them?
4: We planned on driving them with whips.
2: Oh. Yeah, well, now listen, Gabby, I got a problem. We done adopted Andy to collect some money in a will, and now we want to undopt him and get him out the house.
4: Oh, when this happened? I was at your house a supper 3 nights ago.
2: Well, now, this happened the next day. I got one idea how to make him leave, and that is to feed the boy nothing but dog food 3 times a day.
4: Well, Kingfish, that ain't gonna work. No, indeed, that ain't gonna work. Because as soon as he sees the improvement in the meals, he ain't gonna never leave.
2: Well, now, I tell you what, the trouble is, he done give up his room, and he ain't got no place to go, and I can't get him out, you see.
4: Well, that's simple. Get his room back, and then you're all set.
2: Yeah, if I could go, that's exactly what I'll do, Gabby.
4: Well, I got to go, Kingfish. Got to go now. I got to go talk to the mayor about a big paving job. We just got bids for it yesterday. Got 2 bids. One from a man, one from a woman. The figure the man turned in was much too high.
2: Yeah, what about the woman figure?
4: Lovely.

0: don't get these suitcases out of this house.
1: Yeah, well, I told him if he didn't get the suitcases out here, I was going to throw them out in the street. Maybe that's him now at the door. I'll open it.
2: Hi, Kingsbury.
1: And they'll come in here and get this stuff out as quick as you can. You're cluttering up the whole place here.
2: Yeah, well, I'll get my clothes now and go. Sorry the thing didn't work out. I thought I was behaving myself.
1: Yeah, well, sometimes these things work out and sometimes it don't. You just happen to hit one that don't, that's all. Excuse me, man. Miss Beecham, the lawyer.
3: Hello, Mr. Stevens. Is this your adopted son?
1: Yes, sir. This is the sonny boy right here. He don't like to talk much, so I keep him quiet when visitors around. Just keep your mouth shut, Andy. That's all. He got his suitcases here. We're sending them off on a little trip.
3: Well, maybe I'd better talk to him before he goes.
1: Yeah, well, why are you going to talk to him?
3: Well, I've got a check here, and according to the will, the money goes to the son.
1: Oh.

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1: Wait a minute. Have you heard the weird tales of the Whistler?

0: I'm the Whistler.
1: Here's the sanitarium, Harvey.
2: Is he still unconscious?
1: Yes. Here comes the attendant.
3: We're all ready for him, Mrs. Jackson. Take his feet, Harold. Oh, had to tie him, eh?
2: Yes, I had to give him a good one on the chin.
1: You'll have to watch him. He may try to get away when he comes to.
3: Don't worry, we've got a lot of tough cases here.
1: Don't let him know who brought him here.
2: And don't let him know I had anything to do with it.
3: Leave everything to us.
2: It's a 2-hour drive back to the city, Donna.
1: Yes, sir. Well, I'll phone you tomorrow.
3: Good. If anything happens, we'll call you.
1: Thank you. Good night.
4: Saturday night, and again, CBS presents The Whistler.
0: I, the Whistler, know many things, for I walk by night. I know many strange tales. I know many secrets hidden in the hearts of men and women who have stepped into the shadows. And so I tell you tonight the mysterious tale of Death Has a Thirst. The long black car with a handsome man at the wheel and the woman beside him returns to the highway and speeds on through the night. The man and woman sit staring ahead, lost in thought. The man is Harvey Davis. The woman, Mrs. Victor Jackson, wife of the unconscious man recently deposited at the sanitarium.
1: I'm sorry I dragged you into this, Harvey. But I had to have some help and I knew I could depend on you.
2: It's all right, Donna. I only hope it'll do some good. Victor never drank a drop while we were in school.
1: He didn't drink when we were first married. But after his father died and Victor took over the business, he started.
2: It's a huge concern, and I guess he just couldn't take it. He's always had an inferiority complex.
1: But the thing that hurts me most is that the drinking has completely changed him. Why, he's suspicious of every move I make. He accuses me of the most disgraceful things. He accuses me of lying to him about everything and of being in love with other men. Oh, countless things.
2: Other men? What men?
1: Any man I speak to. Even you, Harvey.
2: Me? Well, after all, if he's going to be suspicious of any man, it would logically be me.
1: Why?
2: You've brought most of your troubles to me. He knows that. I'm as good a victim as any. He knows I'm terribly fond of you.
1: Are you, Harvey?
2: From the first day I met you, I said, here's a woman, a strong woman. Maybe she'll develop some backbone in my willy-nilly friend, Victor.
1: That's very nicely put, Harvey.
2: Let's hope the sanitarium does him some good.
1: If it doesn't, I don't know what I'll do.
2: Don't worry, Donna. Just remember, I'll do anything for you.
1: Thank you, Harvey.
0: About midnight, the black sedan arrives at the Jackson mansion. The butler greets Harvey and Donna at the door.
5: Evening, Mrs. Jackson. Evening, Mr. Davis.
2: Evening.
5: Dr. Saunders is in the library, ma'am. What? He's waiting for you.
1: Dr. Saunders at this hour? What on earth does he want?
2: You'd better see him, Donna. Maybe he knows.
1: Well, how could he? Come with me, Harvey.
2: Of course.
1: Oh, good evening, Dr. Saunders.
6: Good evening, Donna. Evening, Harvey.
2: Hello, Doctor.
1: This is quite a surprise.
6: I can imagine.
1: Harvey and I, we've just been for a little drive. I felt I needed some air.
6: All right, so?
1: Did you come to see Victor?
6: Victor isn't here.
1: Really?
6: But I know where he is.
1: You do?
6: He's in a cheap dive of a rooming house downtown.
1: What?
2: But that's impossible.
6: That's where he always goes.
1: Well, you're wrong this time, Doctor. I took him by force to a sanitarium tonight. Harvey helped me. Maybe they can do something for him.
6: You told the sanitarium that I was his physician, didn't you?
1: Yes.
6: Well, they called me an hour ago. He's escaped.
2: What?
1: Oh.
6: They said he came to and broke away from them. I know where he usually goes, and I can find him. If you want me to find him.
1: Well, what are you inferring, Doctor?
6: Donna, I know what you've been through with Victor. I know what a trial it's been. I've tried and you've tried. We've all tried everything we could do to make him stop. Not many women would have put up with what you have. We've dragged him through before. We probably can do it again. I just thought, well, maybe you'd had enough.
1: You do know where he is?
6: Yes, I'm pretty sure I know.
1: Well, then find him. I'm determined to cure him if I have to take him to a desert island.
6: Yeah, that's an idea. A long ocean trip might be the answer. Just have to hog time.
1: I could do that, too.
6: Very well, I'll have a talk with him. I'll phone you in the morning. Good night.
1: Good night, Doctor. Oh, Harvey.
2: No, no, no. You've done your best, Donna.
1: Oh, but I feel so hopeless. I don't know what to do.
2: Try the desert island.
1: Why not? Harvey, it might work, mightn't it? You can help. Your yacht. Dr. Saunders may be right. Oh, at least it's worth a try.
2: I wonder.
1: Please, Harvey, it may be the answer.
2: I can't get away just now, but if you're determined, you're welcome to the yacht.
1: Oh, please, I'd feel better if you came along.
2: All right, Donna. I'll go. I'll arrange it. But he won't want to come.
1: We'll take him aboard by force.
2: Shanghai? Well, all right. Just let me know when you find him, and I'll arrange everything.

0: He sure was plastered. Well, I'll leave you alone with him, Doctor.
1: Thanks. That hypo will bring him out of this. Victor. Victor.
2: What's going on here? Who are you? Get away.
1: Quiet, quiet. Take it easy, Victor.
2: Huh? Who are you?
1: Doc Saunders.
2: Doc? What you want?
1: I want to talk to you, Victor. It's very important.
2: Important?
1: Come on, Victor. Snap out of it.
2: Okay. Hey, what's the idea? What'd you slap me for?
1: To wake you up. I've got to talk to you.
2: Oh, hello, Doc. What are you after?
1: Is your head clear?
2: I guess so.
1: Well, then listen to me. You know where you are?
2: Yeah, my old haunt.
1: You know how you got here?
2: Well, let me see. I can't seem to remember.
1: Well, I'll tell you where you're going if you don't pull yourself together.
2: Where?
1: To the insane asylum.
2: Did you say asylum?
1: I did. I haven't told you this, but your great-grandfather died insane.
2: What?
1: And that was your father's greatest fear, that he would be a victim.
2: Huh.
1: And there's nothing that hastens final mental breakdown more than alcohol.
2: Insanity? Are you just telling me that?
1: No, I can prove it.
2: Good Lord.
1: Do you want that to happen to you?
2: Oh, no. Oh, but I just can't seem to quit.
1: You're going away, Vic.
2: Away? Where?
1: I'm sending you on a long voyage with no liquor.
2: Oh, no. No, you're not. No, now, I'll get hold of myself.
1: You said that before.
2: I can take it or leave it alone if I want to.
1: But you haven't so far. You've gone from bad to worse. Now you're going where you can't get it.
2: But, Doc, I can't. I'd die. I couldn't stand it.
1: You'll stand it and like it. If I have to kill you.
2: No. No, I won't be pushed around by anyone. I know who's back of this, don't I? She wants to get rid of me. Asylum, yeah. Yeah, that'd suit her fine. She'd like that. So she can cavort around with Harvey and all the others.
1: Shut up, Vic.
2: You're all planning to get rid of me. You don't like me.
1: You're taking a trip.
2: Get rid of me and you all share in the estate. Well, you'll see how much good it'll do. Oh.
1: But you are taking a trip, Victor.
3: And now, here you are, Victor, several hundred miles at sea. And worried, too, aren't you, Victor? That talk about insanity really upsets you. You believe it, too, don't you?
2: What's this? Where am I? Donna.
4: Do you feel better?
2: What is this? It's moving. I feel dizzy.
4: I don't think you're dizzy. We're on a boat, darling.
2: What boat?
4: We're on a boat in the middle of the ocean.
2: A boat? Doc Saunders. That's what he said. A voyage. It's his idea.
4: Oh, now, Victor, everything's going to be all right.
2: I know what you're planning to do. You're planning to kill me. You want to get rid of me. Want me to die.
4: You won't die.
2: Whose boat is this?
4: Harvey's yacht.
2: Harvey. Now I know it's a plot. Now I know what it's all about. You and Harvey, that's it.
4: Please don't be ridiculous, Victor. Harvey consented to let me have the yacht.
2: Is he on board?
4: Yes.
2: Of course. You and Harvey and me a prisoner. What a perfect setup.
4: You don't mean that, Victor.
2: I've been suspicious of you two all along. Who else is on board?
4: Nobody but the captain and the crew of four. And Harvey and the doctor.
2: Where are you taking me?
4: We're just cruising.
2: Just cruising? Till you find the right spot.
4: Right spot for what?
2: To dump me overboard. No one will ever know, will they? And you'll say I jumped over. I was washed over the side.
4: Oh, Victor, what has happened to you? You're like a stranger to me. I just don't know you. It doesn't seem possible that you're the man I married. My darling, what's happened to you?
2: Don't you know?
4: If I only did.
2: Why, I'm crazy. Insane. Surely you knew that. My great-grandfather was insane, and my grandfather, and undoubtedly my father, so why not me?
4: You're talking nonsense.
2: No. Hasn't Doc Saunders told you what he knows?
4: No.
2: Oh, come now. You three are closer than that.
4: Stop talking such nonsense. I won't listen.
2: I'm getting out of this cabin. I can't stand to be cooped up like this.
4: No, please stay here for a while, Victor. Please. Here, I brought you some milk. Please drink it.
2: Milk? Ah. Got a funny color to it. And it smells strange. What's in it, arsenic?
4: It's just plain milk, Victor. Now drink it.
2: Do you like milk, Donna?
4: Yes, I love milk.
2: Then drink it yourself.
4: Victor! Oh, all over my dress.
2: You're trying to poison me, that's it. Now get out of here. Get out!
4: Oh, Victor, please, darling.
2: Get out!
5: Oh, what do you want, Doc?
1: How do you feel, Victor?
5: They're trying to kill me. They plan to kill me.
1: Who?
5: Donna and Harvey. She just brought me some milk, and it had poison in it. I could tell by the color.
1: I think you're imagining things, Victor.
5: No, no, I'm not. They want me out of the way. I can tell.
1: What made you think the milk was poison?
5: It was a purplish color. Here's the glass. Smell it. Maybe I'm not so crazy after all.
1: I didn't say you were crazy. I only want you to stop drinking. Drink may bring it on.
5: Doc, where would they get poison?
1: Oh, come now, forget it.
5: Do you know where they'd get poison, Doc?
1: I'll see you later, Victor.
5: Maybe.
4: Did you send for me, Doctor?
1: Yes. Did you take some milk to Victor?
4: Yes, I did.
1: What'd you put in it?
4: Why should I put anything in it?
1: Victor thinks you did.
4: You should know me better than that, Doctor.
1: You did put something in it?
4: Oh, yes, I did. Some of that red liquid to make him quiet.
1: Oh, yes, of course, that's what it was.
4: And he threw it all over me. Oh, I'm thoroughly disgusted, Doctor. I can't go on with him this way. He isn't drinking, but there's something wrong. I decided to give it up as a bad job. I'm going to get a divorce.
1: Divorce? I'm afraid it's too late for that, Donna.
4: Too late? Why, what do you mean?
1: Well, there's something I haven't told you. I've been hoping it wouldn't be necessary. But after today, I've given up all hope.
4: Why can't I get a divorce?
1: You can't get a divorce from an insane person.
4: Insane? Good heavens.
1: There's been a secret in Victor's family for several generations. Not even Victor knew it. It touched his father ever so lightly, but Victor has all the symptoms. And the liquor has hastened the crack-up. I couldn't be certain as long as he was drinking. But today, I realized the truth.
4: Why, I'm bewildered. I've never been so shocked in my life. I wish you hadn't told me.
1: I'm sorry, Donna. I wanted you to be on your guard. He has some strange hallucination about you and Harvey. He thinks you're planning to do away with him.
4: Do away with him? Oh, but that's ridiculous. I've never had such a thought. Never. Oh, but now I am frightened. Doctor, what about Alice?
1: Your daughter's only 8 years old. There are no symptoms, and it may miss her entirely.
4: But think what this will mean. If this gets out about Victor, why, it may ruin her whole life.
1: I understand that.
4: That must never happen. It must remain a secret.
1: That'll be difficult. It's going to be hard to handle when that craving returns.
4: Yes, he will. I'll think of something. I'll find a way.
2: Come quickly. It's Harvey Davis.
1: What's wrong, Captain?
2: Found him in his bunk with a cord around his neck.
1: Good heavens. Be quiet, Donna. Come along.
4: Is he dead?
1: No, he's breathing. Found him just in time. He'll be all right in a few minutes.
4: Thank heaven.
1: Harvey, Harvey.
4: Harvey.
6: Donna, what's wrong? What's happened?
1: Nothing much, Harvey. Just a little accident. You'll be all right.
6: Oh, my throat. What's going on?
1: You don't remember?
6: No, I was just taking a little nap. I feel as though I've been choked.
1: Better tell him, Donna. Come along, Captain. Be any liquor aboard, Captain?
7: Yes, Doctor. Several bottles in the locker in my cabin.
1: Let's have a look.
7: I keep it locked because, hey, it's been jimmied. Well, what do you know? It's all gone.
1: I expected that.
7: I'll skin those men alive.
1: Don't blame the men, Captain.
7: What do you mean? What the devil is that? We've hit something. Come on.
6: Captain.
7: What is it, man? What's wrong with you?
6: The boilers blew up. We must have hit a reef. All three of the men of the crew were down there. We've got to abandon. I'm hurt bad, Captain.
1: He's dead.
7: See to the lifeboat. Round up the others. I'll go below.
1: Yes, Captain.
7: Murphy! John! Murphy! Are you there? Good Lord, what a mess. I can't imagine.

0: pass. The sun beats down relentlessly on the five survivors in the open boat. The doctor watches anxiously over the still unconscious captain. Donna and Harvey keep a constant eye on Victor, who sits alone in the end of the boat, staring at the horizon.
1: How's the captain, Doctor?
2: Still holding his own. Must have had a bad fall down that companionway.
1: I don't think he fell.
2: Good thing you went down after him.
1: We're running low on water. I hope we sight some land today. How much water have you left in your canteen, Donna?
3: Couple.
2: Hey, look over there. What's that?
3: Why, it's a ship.
1: No, it's land. An island. Grab an oar, Victor. Come on, Doc. Well, I've looked all around. The place is as barren of food and water as the Sahara Desert. I'm afraid if we do locate any water, it won't be fit to drink.
4: There must be water.
1: What do you care about water? You've got a canteen full of whiskey.
4: How much water is left?
3: I have some, and Dr. Saunders has some.
1: So I'd better get busy. Although my experiences on these islands haven't been so good.
2: Here's a chance to put your chemistry to use, Harvey. You know the test for lead and zinc?
1: Yes.
2: I'll give you two vials, some sodium sulfide tablets, and some potassium chromate. You know the test, one tablet of each and 10 cc's with water.
1: Mm-hmm.
2: A dark precipitate means poison.
1: Yes, I know. Thanks, Doc. Well, I'll start off and keep a direct line to the other side, wherever that is.
4: Wait a minute, Harvey. I think I'll go with you.
1: Oh, why?
4: Oh, maybe I can help.
2: I'd go with you, Harvey, but I'd better keep my eye on the captain. He's the only one who knows where we are. I've got to pull him through.
1: That's all right, Doc. I don't need any help.
4: I think I'll go anyway.
1: All right. If you insist, come on.
3: Harvey, wait. I'm going too.
4: Why?
3: Because I want to.
4: We don't need you.
3: But I'm coming just the same. Please, Harvey, I'd like to come.
1: All right. Let's go. It's certainly hot. How do you feel, Donna?
3: All right. How far have we come?
1: Oh, 10 miles, I should say. This is a pretty big island at that. And nothing but desert.
4: Are you sure those last two water holes were poisoned?
1: Certainly.
4: Look good to me. I'm getting mighty thirsty.
1: Better quit drinking that whiskey. It'll only make you thirstier.
3: Harvey, can I have a little water?
1: I'm sorry, Donna, but you'll have to suffer it as long as you can. Please wait.
3: You suppose we'll ever get out of here?
1: I don't know.
3: Oh, it's all my fault. What a shame to get you into such a mess. Please forgive me, Harvey.
1: There's nothing to forgive, Donna. I'd do it again 100 times over. Will you?
3: Would you, Harvey?
1: Yes. Poor Victor, what a sad thing.
3: No one must ever know, Harvey. Promise me, if we get out of this, promise me you'll never let anyone know.
1: No one will ever learn from me.
5: I got him! I got
1: what
5: him!
1: What on earth?
3: Harvey, got a gun.
1: Where'd he get it? Come on.
5: I got him. Look. Look, a lizard. A big one. I knew we'd find something.
1: Put that down. You can't eat that.
5: There must be water around here. There must be.
1: Where'd you get that gun?
5: Out of the captain's locker.
1: Better take it easy with those shells. We may need them.
5: Yeah. Maybe I will. Have a drink?
1: No.
5: All right. I'd sure like some water. How about it?
1: There's just enough for one of us to get back. And if only one goes back, it'll be Donna.
5: Donna. How chivalrous. Who's got the water?
3: I have.
1: Come on. Let's keep moving.
5: There's water around here. There must be. And I'm going to find it.
1: Donna, if we don't find water, he's going to start pleading for what you have. No matter how much he raves or pleads, don't give it to him. Even if he threatens us with a gun, tell him you drank it all. I want you to have the best break out of this.
3: Thanks, Harvey. I appreciate
5: it. I found it. Water. I found water.
1: Hurry, Donna. Hurry.
5: Well, what about it? What's the test show?
1: Just like all the rest. It's full of lead and zinc and heaven knows what else.
5: Poison, huh?
1: Worse, Jen.
5: How about some of that water?
1: What water?
5: In Donna's canteen.
1: There isn't any more.
5: Who drank it?
3: I did.
5: You both did. You left none for me.
1: You've got your whiskey.
5: I can't drink whiskey all the time.
3: You've done pretty well on it for several years.
5: I've got to have some water.
3: Harvey won't you.
5: Harvey, Harvey, Harvey. Is that all you think about, Harvey? You should have married Harvey.
3: Perhaps you're right about that.
5: You sure that water's poison?
1: I'm not drinking it, and I'm thirsty, too.
5: Maybe you're just waiting.
3: For what?
5: I don't know, but I can imagine a few things.
1: We'd better stop here for the night. Are you very tired, Donna?
3: Awfully.
1: Better try and get some sleep. Where are you going, Victor?
5: Just going to look around. May find something. I'm hungry.
1: I'm going to build a fire with this brush. Don't get too far away.
5: I'll be around. Don't worry.
1: Keep a close watch on your canteen, Donna. I have an idea what he's up to. I'll try not to sleep, but I'm dead tired.
3: I'll do my best, Harvey.
1: If he goes to sleep, I'll try to get that gun away from him. Good night, Donna.
3: Good night, Harvey.
0: Night comes on. The fire burns low, and only a red glow remains. Donna, in spite of herself, drops off into a sound sleep. Victor stirs from his place 20 feet away, looks about him, and crawls silently toward the sleeping Donna.
1: Put it down, Victor.
4: I want some water.
1: There isn't any more.
4: I think there is.
1: You heard what I said.
4: You're lying. You have got some.
3: Victor, what is it?
4: You've got some water, and you won't give me any.
3: Harvey.
4: I'm wise to you. You don't want me to have any. You want me to die. You're in love with each other.
1: You're drunk.
3: What if I am in love with Harvey? What of it?
1: Donna.
4: You want me out of the way. Neither of you is very thirsty, no. Because you had some water. And you got it out of that pool. You're lying to me. It's good water.
1: You're crazy.
4: You sneaked it out of there while I was asleep. You tried to make me think it was poison. I ought to shoot you both.
1: All right, Victor, if you're so positive. Go on down and drink out of the pool.
5: Oh, that gives me an idea. I'll just find out if that water's poison. Go drink some of it, Harvey.
1: Certainly not.
5: I'll give you 30 seconds.
3: It's poison, Victor.
5: Go ahead, drink, or I'll shoot.
3: No, don't do it, Harvey.
5: And supposing you drink some, Donna?
3: Very well, I will.
1: Victor, it'll kill her. Donna, wait. I'll drink it. You're a fool, Victor. But come along.
5: This is going to be very interesting.
1: Not as much as you think.
4: Get off of me, I'll kill you!
5: Maybe that'll hold you, Harvey.
3: Oh, Harvey.
1: I'm all right, Donna. It just hit my shoulder. I hope you're satisfied now that it is poison, Victor.
5: Maybe. But you two are getting water for someplace. All right. Hand over that canteen, Donna.
1: Please, Victor. That's for Donna.
5: I'll take care of it for all of us. And if either of you make a move toward me, I'll shoot both of you. Good night. And sleep tight, both of you.
0: The night slowly fades, and the chill of dawn creeps in. Then, as the sun comes over the horizon, Harvey stirs fretfully, opens his eyes, and looks for Donna. She sits beyond the dead embers of the campfire, her hands folded before her, staring blankly into space. Harvey raises up with a start and moves quickly to her side. Victor is sprawled on his back, the hilt of a hunting knife protruding from his breast.
1: Donna, Donna! Good. What's happened to Victor?
3: He's dead, Harvey.
1: Dead? That knife? Why, it's yours, Donna.
3: Yes, it's mine. Now no one will ever know. Will they, Harvey?
1: No.
3: I had to.
6: Harvey, hello there.
1: It's Dr. Saunders.
7: Here we are.
6: Thank heavens we found you. Sighted a ship, called a signal fire. They're waiting for us. Well, what's this?
1: Well, Victor must have gone crazy in the night and stabbed himself.
6: Now, let me see. He's dead, Harvey. How'd this happen?
1: I told you he must have
6: stabbed himself.
3: No, he didn't. I stabbed him. It's my knife. I got to thinking. I did it. I crept over and I stabbed him.
6: I see. When did you do this, Donna?
3: It was not more than an hour ago. I couldn't help it, Doctor. I couldn't help it.
1: Please, Donna, please. There's nothing to fear.
3: I didn't want anybody to know. Because of Alice.
6: They won't know, Donna. You didn't kill him.
1: What?
6: He's been dead for at least 3 hours.
3: Oh, what do you mean?
6: Look at his eyes. Look at his lips and his tongue, the swelling of his stomach. Did you test the pool, Harvey?
1: Yes. Every pool we've come to has been heavy in mineral content. I warned him, but he thought we were lying to him. Last night, he pulled a gun and took Donna's canteen. There wasn't much in it, but it was all we had.
6: He's been drinking whiskey, so a little water wouldn't satisfy him. So he drank from the pool. Poor Victor. I guess it's just as well.
1: Don't worry, Donna. No one will ever know. Will they, Doctor?
6: There's nothing to tell. Except Victor Jackson poisoned himself in a fit of extreme thirst.
0: No, Donna. No one will ever know. You did your best. You tried hard to make things work out. But somehow fate seemed to take things right out of your hands. But you know better, don't you, Harvey? You know what happened. Tell us, Harvey. Tell us.
1: After Victor took the canteen from Donna and drank the few swallows in it, he fell off to sleep. Then I took the canteen and filled it from the poison pool. I knew he'd wake up with a greater thirst, and he did. But I'm not sorry. He's better off. And I found I do love Donna. And I'll take care of her for the rest of her days.
0: There you are. From drama to tragedy. And from tragedy to a beautiful love story wherein they will live happily ever after. I know.

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1: I, the Whistler, will return to tell you the incredible tale of the Secret Seven. Good night.
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1: We present Lucille Ball in My Favorite Husband, a new series based on the delightful stories of Isabel Scott Rorick's gay, sophisticated Mr. and Mrs. Cugat, two people who live together and like it. Starring Miss Ball with Richard Denning. Now, let's drop in on the Cugats and see what they're doing. It's morning, and Liz has just sat down to breakfast. George is still upstairs getting dressed.
2: Oh, Katie, did you see the paper this morning?
3: No, Mrs. Cugat, I haven't seen a paper in weeks.
2: Who do you think got married?
3: Little Abner and Daisy May?
2: No, Madeline Smith and Jack Carroll. She always did want to be Madeline Carroll.
4: And so did I, but I never got nearer than Marjorie Maine.
2: Oh, you don't understand, Katie. This is my marriage.
3: It is?
2: Yes, I introduced them, I invited them to parties together, and I loaned her money for a new dress on the night I decided he should propose. And now they're married.
3: Congratulations, Mrs. Cougar.
2: Thank you. I deserve it.
3: Do you think they can manage the honeymoon all by themselves?
2: Well, I guess I do sort of arrange things a lot, don't I, Katie? But I can't help it. I love to help a girl get a man. You know, it drives George crazy. He says I'm always teaching some mouse to build a better man trap.
4: Oh, that's a good one.
3: Say, I wonder what's keeping Mr. Cougar this morning.
2: Don't know why he should take so long to shave. He has a real sharp blade in the razor. I know because I use it to scrape some chewing gum off my shoe.
3: Oh, here he comes now. I'll go get his coffee.
2: Well, good morning, George, darling.
5: Oh, you know me. I didn't think you'd recognize me behind all this adhesive tape.
2: Why, I'd recognize my little husband any place. Ooh, you smell nice, George. What do you have on your face? Yardley's aftershave?
5: No, Wrigley's Juicy Fruit.
2: Now, don't blame me, George. You cut yourself every morning. You ought to get some blue serge band-aids to match your suit.
5: That's very funny.
2: My, aren't we grumpy this morning?
5: Well, I have reason to be. Yesterday, the teller at the bank told me you were overdrawn $50.
2: That's the trouble with those tellers. They're always telling somebody something.
5: Well, what about it?
2: No wonder they put them in cages.
5: Now, come on. Liz, I can't think of any reasonable explanation for your being overdrawn.
2: Neither can I. And I've been trying to think of one longer than you have.
5: Now, I don't want to suggest anything radical, but suppose you just tell me the truth.
2: Say, I never thought of that. Huh. All right, George. I loaned the money to Madeline Smith to get a new dress and hairdo so her boyfriend would propose.
5: Oh, why don't you stop meddling in people's affairs, Liz? Must you be an incurable matchmaker?
2: But I want everybody to be married.
5: Why? Isn't there enough suffering in the world?
2: You don't mean that, George Cugat. I want everybody to be as happy as we are.
5: Well, that's sweet of you, dear, but not all couples are capable of the kind of happiness we know.
2: Oh, what do you mean?
5: Well, I mean that our happiness has come about because of one wonderful person.
2: Oh, George.
5: One person who is tolerant of little human faults, who is understanding, sweet, considerate.
2: And beautiful?
5: Absolutely.
2: Oh, who is it, George?
5: Me.
2: Oh, George.
5: Come on, Liz, I'm late for the bank. And listen. Will you promise to watch your bank balance?
2: Oh, don't worry. I'll take care of that $50 I'm overdrawn. Yeah. I'll send them a check for it.
5: Oh. Look, I'll handle the money. You just concentrate on staying out of other people's affairs. Stop giving people advice on things you know nothing about.
2: All right, George, I promise.
5: Now, who can that be?
2: Oh, it's Sally Hopkins. I saw her through the window.
5: Uh-oh, wait a minute. Let me sneak out the back door.
2: Now, George, Sally's a very sweet girl.
5: Yeah, I know, but I do something to her. All she does is look at me and go, tee.
2: Well, she's adolescent, that's all.
5: Well, let her in. We'll have one of our usual brilliant conversations.
2: Hello, Sally.
6: Hello, Mrs. Cugat.
5: Good morning, Sally. Goodbye, Sally. I'll be home for dinner, dear.
6: Oh, gee, you're lucky, Mrs. Cugat. Mr. Cugat is so super. He's so much more worldly than the boys I know, like Corny Jones or Icky Williams.
2: Well, I should hope so. He's a little older, too.
6: Oh, I know. He's middle-aged.
2: What?
6: He must be pushing 25.
2: Oh, yes, he's pushing 25, all right. In fact, he's pushed it almost all the way to 40. What's on your mind, Sally?
6: Mrs. Cugat, I have a problem. I need your advice.
2: Oh, Sally, I'm awfully sorry, but I promised George I wouldn't advise people on things I don't know anything about.
6: But I wanted to know about men.
2: How do you like that? You hit my specialty.
6: Tell me the secret, Mrs. Cugat. How do you get that certain something like you have?
2: Why, Sally, how would a girl your age know if I had that certain something?
6: I can tell by the way my mother looks at my father when my father looks at you.
2: Well, don't worry, Sally. You'll have it when you get to be my age. I suppose you think I'm pushing 25, too.
6: Oh, no. A woman can always tell another woman's age.
2: Next question.
6: Mrs. Cugat, please, tell me everything you know about men.
2: All right, Sally. Men are divided into three types. Husbands, fiancés, and go-get-him girls.
6: Well, how can you tell them apart?
2: Easy, by the way they open the door to let you out of the car.
6: Oh, really?
2: Yes. The bachelor walks around the car and opens the door for you. The fiancé reaches across you and pushes the door open from the inside. And the husband gets out, stands on the sidewalk, and says, "Well, we haven't got all night."
6: Well, that's wonderful to know, Mrs. Cugat, but I wanted to speak to you about one particular man. Jimmy Matthews.
2: Oh, he's really something, huh?
6: Something? He's really terrific. Sensation. Coloss. You know what I mean?
2: Oh, but Nat, he's a pash.
6: Jimmy has red hair, big sad eyes, and floppy ears. He looks just like Gregory Peck.
2: He sounds more like Lassie.
7: Well, what seems to be your problem, Sally?
6: Oh, there's a keen party tomorrow night, and Jimmy hasn't asked me.
2: Well, Sally, if you really want Jimmy to ask you, make him jealous. Tell him you already have a date with someone else.
6: Oh, that's a wonderful idea. But there's nobody left.
2: Well, how about those two boys you mentioned, Icky and Sticky? And...
6: Oh, Corny and Icky? Oh, no. Icky's too corny and Corny's too Icky. Besides, they both have dates.
2: Well, be resourceful, Sally. Make up a name, any name. Jimmy will never know the difference.
6: But I couldn't do that. That would be lying. You don't ever lie to a man. Do you?
2: Sally, the world is populated by two kinds of women. Liars and old maids. Look, you'll never really have to have a date with him. Just say you do.
6: Oh, gee, you're a lifesaver, Mrs. Cugat.
2: Well, now run along, Sally, and let me know how it all comes out. I'll get it, Katie. Sally, what happened?
6: Don't you ever speak to me again.
2: Oh, please, Sally, what happened? Did you tell him you had a date?
6: Yes, I told him. And he said...
2: Oh, now, why would he say a thing like that? Now, pull yourself together, girl. What did he say?
6: He said...
2: Well, I guess that's what he said, all right.
6: He did not. He said, congratulations.
2: Oh, well, now, wait a minute. There's something wrong here. The jealousy angle always works.
6: We were sharing a soda, and when I told him, he pinched my straw.
2: Ted. But don't you see, Sally, he pinched your straw because he was angry.
6: No, he wasn't. He was thirsty. And now when I don't go to the party, he'll know I never had a date at all.
2: Oh, now, take it easy. We'll figure some way out of this. Who did you tell him you had a date with?
6: I told him the first name that came to my mind.
2: What was it?
6: George Cugat.
2: George Cugat? Oh, Sally, I ought to pinch your straw.
6: I'm going to be an old maid and it's all your fault.
2: Well, I
7: guess it is my fault, Sally. But I'm not going to let you down. Now, you'll have your date.
6: With? I can't go with Icky or Corny.
7: You're going with Smoothie.
6: Smoothie? I never even heard of him.
7: I'm talking about the smartest date on the block, Smoothie Cool Guy. What have you got to say to that? I thought you would. Well, I'll see you after dinner, Sally. I have to figure out how to break the news to Smoothie. That's going to be rough. Katie, that was a wonderful dinner. Gee, I hope I got George in a good mood.
3: Mrs. Cougar, you don't mean you haven't told him about his date with Sally yet?
7: No, I'm going in and break it to him now. Wish me luck. George, darling, how are you feeling?
5: Fine. Just the same as when you saw me 2 minutes ago.
7: Oh, George, would you like me to get you a cigar?
5: No, thanks. I rarely smoke 2 cigars at once.
7: Oh, I didn't notice.
5: Get one for yourself, though, if you like.
7: No, thank you. Don't read, George. Talk to me.
5: Oh, let me finish the paper.
7: No, talk to me now. I want to sit on your lap. There.
5: Great. Nothing I like better than a newspaper that's been sat on.
7: Kiss me. Doesn't that take your mind off the paper?
5: What paper?
7: That's better. Gee, it's nice sitting here on your lap, George. You know, you've got the nicest lap in the whole world. Where'd you ever get it?
5: Sears Roebuck.
7: Oh, you're cute. Hold me tight, George. Tighter.
5: Oh, but Liz.
7: Go on, pretend I'm a champagne bottle and pop my cork.
5: Now, wait a minute, Liz. I'm not this attractive. Now, what's on your mind?
7: Oh, you're so smart.
5: I thought so. Okay, let's have it.
7: Well, George, poor little Sally Hopkins was over here this morning, and she couldn't get a date for the party tonight. Mm. So I got her one.
5: Liz, I told you not to mess around in other people's affairs.
7: What are you laughing at?
5: Oh, that's such a dirty trick to play on anybody. You mean you really palmed that giggling goon off on some poor sucker?
7: Yeah.
5: Oh, boy, I'd like to hear what he says when he finds out what he's stuck with.
7: You will.
5: Oh, that's the funniest thing I ever heard. Who is it?
7: You. You didn't have to dump me on the floor.
5: Liz, this is the end. Now, I don't know what you've promised, but I'm not taking that teenager to a party, and that's that.
7: Oh, please, George.
5: That's no use running your fingers through my hair. The answer is no. Absolutely. Ouch! What are you doing?
7: I just pulled out a hair. I wonder how you'd look in a toupee.
5: Oh, whatever gave you that thought. I've got all my hair.
7: Well, you won't have if you keep saying no.
5: Now, Liz, don't be silly. The answer is still, ouch!
7: Take your choice, George. Either take Sally to the party or you'll be known as Old Baldy.
3: Ooh, there's a gray one.
5: Well, all right, I'll take her.
7: Now, don't worry, George. As soon as Jimmy Matthews sees you with her, he'll grab her away. I'll bet you 10 to 1 he doesn't even let you get inside the door.

0: gosh, Mr. Cougott, isn't this a keen party? I'm having such a keen time with all my keen friends. And that dance music's keen, too. What kind of a time are you having?
1: Keen. Say, where's this fellow of yours?
0: Gee, Mr. Cougott, you're a keen dancer.
1: Yeah, look, Sally, according to my bargain, a knight is supposed to ride up on a white bicycle and carry you away. Now, where is this Jimmy Matthews?
0: I don't know. Pardon me, I'll see if I can find him.
1: Okay, I'll wait here.
2: Hi, Sally.
0: Well, if it isn't little Jimmy Matthews.
2: Sally, may I have the next dance?
0: Sorry, I'm not dancing with children this evening. I prefer older men, like my date.
2: Your date? I thought that was your father.
0: Very amusing. Now, if you'll pardon me, I don't want to keep him waiting. He's very jealous. Goodbye.
1: Well, any luck? Did you find him?
0: I couldn't find him any place. Let's dance again. George, darling.

0: What time is it, Katie?
1: Almost 10 o'clock.
0: That's funny. George should have been home long ago.
1: Maybe he likes it at the party.
0: Oh, not George. Gee, I hope nothing happened to him. I think I'll call up and see how long ago he left.
1: Why, Mrs. Cougott, I think you're jealous of your husband being at that party.
0: Oh, Katie, I am not.
2: The way I got it figured, I got one of them phobias.
0: Oh, darn it, that character's on the party line again.
2: I get scared to death when I get up in high places. What have I got? Hydrophobia?
0: Oh, why can't we get a private phone? Every time I want to call, Lena the hyena's on the line.
1: Are you sure you're not jealous?
0: Oh, Katie, will you stop with that nonsense? I'll try it again. Ah, nobody's on it. Where's the dial tone?
2: Hello, Big Ears.
0: Are you using this phone?
2: No. I'm just holding it to my head so my ear won't get cold.
0: Well, I wish you'd get off. I want to use it.
2: I got rights, Big Ears. I happen to be talking on this line.
0: I don't hear anyone talking on the other end.
2: Of course not. The doctor's just listening. I'm being psychoanalyzed, hey.
0: Now I've heard everything. She's being psychoanalyzed, hey. This I gotta hear.
2: And every night I dream about Joe DiMaggio, doctor. I dream he picks me up and swings me around. What does that mean? Ah. Joe DiMaggio picks me up and swings me around.
0: It means you look like an old bat.
2: Bessie Budinsky is back again. Butt out, you. Now, let's see, doctor. What else was there to tell you?
0: Oh, yeah, doctor. I meant to tell you I won't be able to pay you anymore, hey.
2: Hey, I didn't say that. Doctor. Dr. Lassvogel. He hung up.
0: Ha, ha, ha.
2: I ought to scratch your eyes out. Where do you live, huh?
0: Wouldn't you like to know? Oh, I better call George before she gets the line again. Oh, hello?
3: Hello, Mrs. Cougat?
0: Yes?
3: Do you know that your husband is out with another woman?
0: What?
3: I called to tell you that a certain party is at a certain party with a certain party.
0: Well, that straightens everything out. And who are you, pray tell?
3: You don't know me. My name is Jimmy Matthews.
0: Oh, I know who you are. Sally's friend.
3: That's right. Well, I don't want to break up your home, Mrs. Cougat, but your husband is here at this party with my girl.
0: Well, Jimmy, you go in and take her away from him, and then send George home.
3: I tried to, but she wouldn't leave him. She's fallen for the big stiff.
0: Don't you dare call George a big stiff. Why, he's just like a brother to Sally.
3: Oh, yeah? Since when do you call a brother George Darling?
0: Why, the big stiff. You stay right there, Jimmy. You've got yourself a date for the evening.
3: I have? Who with?
0: Me.
3: Oh.
0: Two can play at this jealousy business. Now, you wait for me in front.
3: How will I know you?
2: You can tell her by her big ears.
0: I'll be right down, Jimmy.
4: Hey, Jimmy, what you doing out here on the porch?
5: Oh, hi, Icky. I'm waiting for somebody. Boy, what a mess. First, I haven't got a date at all. Now I got a date with some middle-aged spook.
4: Oh, gosh. Who is it?
5: Mrs. Cougott. The wife of that old man who's in there teaching everybody the bunny hug.
4: Oh. He's teaching him something called a Charleston now. Uh-oh, here comes somebody.
5: Oh, it's probably the old man.
4: Boy, would you look at that.
0: Well, the whistler. Are you waiting for me?
5: I sure am. Hey, Icky, if Mrs. Cougott comes, tell her I couldn't wait.
0: Why don't you tell her yourself, Jimmy?
5: How'd you know my name is Jimmy?
0: Because my name is Mrs. Cougott.
5: Oh. Well, we don't have to be so formal. What's your first name?
0: Mrs. Cougott.
4: I guess she told you, Jimmy.
5: Never mind, Dickie. Let's go in and dance, baby.
0: Hey, dear. Now let's get one thing straight, Jimmy. I'm old enough to be your sister. Now, come on. Let's go in and find Sally and George, darling.
4: If you don't want to dance with Jimmy, how about me? Dreamboat?
0: Oh, are you corny?
4: No, I'm icky. Corny's inside.
0: Sorry I started it. Come on, Jimmy. We'll go and take care of our little problem.
5: Hey, there they are over there, sitting on the sofa with their backs to us.
0: Quiet now. I want

0: problem?
1: Hey, there they are over there, sitting on the sofa with their backs to us.
2: Quiet now, I want to hear what they're saying.
3: Oh, it was wonderful the way you taught everyone to dance, George.
4: Oh, it was nothing Arthur Murray couldn't do.
2: Oh, brother, he's the only man Arthur Murray ever gave his money back to.
3: Oh, it was wonderful. You're so smart. You're smarter than Dr. IQ.
2: Give that lady a box of Snickers.
5: Where?
3: Mrs. Pulgar.
2: I'm going to push that lady off the balcony, Doctor.
1: Here's somebody to see you, Grandpa.
2: You kids better run along. Grandpa has some explaining to do to Grandma. Oh,
3: but George was going to be my partner in the Big Apple.
2: That's where he belongs, in a Big Apple, the worm.
5: Liz, why are you so mad at me? The whole thing was your idea.
2: Well, you didn't have to be so enthusiastic about it. I've heard what's going on here tonight, George, darling.
5: Well, whatever you heard is a lot of nonsense, isn't it, Sally?
3: Yes, George, darling.
2: That does it.
5: Oh, Liz, you're being ridiculous. All the people are watching.
2: I don't care.
5: Well, I do. Care to dance, Sally? Oh,
3: I'd love to, George.
1: Pay everybody attention. We're going to play post office.
3: Post office, George?
1: Do you know how to play post office, Mrs. Cougat?
2: Know how? When I was your age, they used to call me Jim Farley.
1: Now sit down, everyone. Now the closet will be the post office, and I'll go first. Icky Williams has a letter for Janie Wilson. Oh, come on, Janie, into the closet.
2: Well, they're taking long enough.
1: Wow! What took you so long, Icky?
6: We got our braces locked.
1: Yeah, that happens. Who's next in the post office?
6: Let's see. George Cougat.
5: Okay.
6: Tell me who the letter's for.
5: It's for...
6: Mm-hmm. All right, go on in the closet. Okay, George Cougat has a letter.
2: Let me buy, Jimmy. Huh?
6: Oh, it's for Sally Hopkins.
2: Uh-oh.
3: That letter's for me!
2: Oh, step aside, please. I'm his regular route.
3: But he sent for me.
2: That letter's been returned for insufficient postage.
3: But that isn't fair. If I don't go in, he'll be disappointed.
2: Don't worry. If he's expecting a penny postcard, he won't be disappointed with an airmail special delivery.
6: Mrs. Cougat, I don't know if I can let you go in there.
2: Open the door. Neither rain nor sleet nor Icky can stop this courier from her appointed rounds.
5: Is that you, Sally?
3: I'm waiting.
5: Look, Sally, do me a favor. Just stay in here with me a few minutes. I'm not going to kiss you. I just want to make Liz jealous.
3: Oh, George, darling.
5: Oh, now, don't be silly, Sally. You know I didn't want to stay here at all tonight. You see, I'm married to a wonderful girl, and I have no desire to kiss anyone else.
3: Oh. Well, then I'll kiss you.
5: You shouldn't have done that.
3: Do I kiss better than your wife?
5: I can't tell. Kiss me again and I'll tell you.
2: Why, George Cougat.
5: I knew it was you when you kissed me, Liz.
3: You did?
2: Oh, George, you're wonderful. No, don't go out yet. I have a whole slew of letters to mail.

0: I might be getting impatient, Liz. We'd better get out of this closet.
1: Oh, all right. Okay, you want to send the next letter?
0: Hey, where is everybody?
1: Oh, George, the party's over. Everybody's gone home. Come on, let's get back in the closet.

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0: there, I'm Chad Remington, Frontier Lawyer. Now, don't go getting any ideas that being a Frontier Lawyer is anything like being a lawyer anyplace else, because it isn't. No, sir. Out on the bawling, brawling frontier, law business isn't much more than trouble business. Business which explodes with the suddenness of a single-action cold, and, as often as not, ends in sudden death. Only recently, I was riding back to Dos Rios, the little town where I live and practice law, sided by the reform medicine man who has become my sidekick and now operates the Dos Rios livery stable, Cherokee O'Bannon. The day was quiet, the sky limitless and blue overhead, and everything seemed at peace in the world.
1: Counselor? I say, counselor! Chad, have you gone deaf or are you daydreaming again?
0: Huh? What was that again, Cherokee? Did you say something?
1: Did I say something? Of course I said something. Otherwise, why would you have answered me?
0: That's a good question. All right, Cherokee, why would I? Now, if you don't mind, just what was it that you said?
1: I didn't say anything.
0: Well, if you didn't say anything, why did I answer you?
1: No, that isn't what I mean. I said something, but it wasn't anything.
0: What have you been doing, Cherokee? Studying nights to be a lawyer? Any man who says something but doesn't say anything could soon be a Supreme Court judge.
1: My dear Mr. Remington, if you'd give me a chance to finish and to explain myself, perhaps you'd realize that I make a poor target for your buffoonery.
0: My apologies.
1: I simply spoke your name, hoping that when you reply, I could induce you to stop these horses long enough so that I could... Well, wash some of this alkali dust out of my mouth.
0: If you'd wash your mouth out with water, not only would I stop, the whole world would stop. But since there's nothing around here to wash your mouth out with, why waste time talking about it?
1: Counselor, if you'll cast your eye on Exhibit A, viz, to wit, and as follows, you'll see that the scabbard on my saddle doesn't contain a carbine, but it does contain a pint of my former miracle medicine, genuine Cherokee Indian rattlesnake oil.
0: Well, I'll be jiggered. That 154-proof alleged medicine instead of a 30-caliber rifle. What would happen if we got into trouble, huh?
1: Well, this bottle could do a lot more damage than a carbine, Counselor. Either wield it as a club or pour it down the throat of some poor, unsuspecting owl hoot. A match applied to it would make it burn with bright blue...
0: Hold it, Cherokee. If those shots mean anything, you may get a chance to find out whether that alcohol is any match for a lead-covered bullet.
1: Where do those shots come from? Over that hill?
0: Yes, apparently from where those two young homesteaders settled only a few weeks ago.
1: Homesteaders? Billy Blue Blazes, Chad. That might mean we're in for another range war.
0: It sure might, unless we can get there soon enough to do something about it. All right, come on, Cherokee. Put that bottle back in your saddle boot. Let's make tracks. From a morning in which everything seemed to be all right in the world, everything changed. The sound of those rifle shots ripped apart the curtain of peace and to our alarmed minds opened up a panorama of death and destruction. Homesteaders never were welcome in country which had been used as open range. And although the few who had moved into Dos Rios recently had behaved themselves and turned the other cheek, the young Texan and his wife who had moved into this particular section were young and... well, just Texans. It took us a few moments to top the rise on the hill and race down toward the little homesteader's cabin. But even before we got there, we could see Bud Gafferty and his wife Donna standing near the fence they had put up, Winchesters in their hands. The barrels of their rifles were pointed directly at one of our old-time ranchers, Cy Davenport. There was trouble brewing, and it looked as if we might be arriving there too late.
1: What are you looking to do? Kill somebody?
2: I ain't looking to kill someone, but I haven't got any scruples against it.
3: No one's coming in tearing down our fences. And if you're aiming on helping this old coot, the same goes for you two.
0: Si, would you mind telling me what's going on here?
4: I sure don't mind telling you, Chad. These two young lunatics are out to make trouble, that's all.
2: If you don't clear off of my place, Davenport, your troubles will be all over soon.
0: Now, would someone mind telling me what this row's all about? All I know so far is that Mrs. Gafferty apparently is accusing Davenport here of ripping down her fences.
1: But as far as I can see, there are no fences ripped down.
3: Yes, and there ain't gonna be, come rain or high water.
4: But, Mrs. Gafferty, I have no intention of ripping down your fences. I told you that before. I just come out here to tell you that you built your fences over your line and onto my place.
2: Yeah, I suppose you're the judge of that.
0: All right, now wait a minute. If the fence is built over onto Davenport's property, it's a simple matter of fact. Something that can be proved.
4: And that's just what I wanted to do. Prove it to them. But a fine chance anyone's had of proving anything to this pair.
3: You call all that talk you were handing us proof?
0: What talk, Mrs. Gafferty?
4: Well, I offered to show them where the original government surveyor sunk the hub, marking the middle of the township when this land was originally laid out.
2: You call that proof? Anybody could dig up a hub and move it any place they wanted to. And I spent 2 days checking the lines and the corners before I put up the fence.
4: And I suppose you want me to take your word for it?
0: Now, wait a minute, Si. There's no sense in flying off the handle. Proof is proof. And this is the easiest thing I know of to prove. A licensed surveyor can determine your line in a day's time.
2: Oh, sure. I should rip out my fences because someone you're paying tells me that you're right.
1: Of all the benighted bucolic bits of balderdash I ever heard...
2: What's that? You own the prod, too, because if you are, I'll make short work.
0: God, God, heaven, you've got a brain in your head.
5: You let go of this rifle, or I'll beat your brains out with it.
0: Bug-eyed
5: fool.
0: All right, here, Cherokee. You're needing a rifle in your saddle boot anyhow. Keep this one for a while.
1: Right, Counselor.
0: Si, this would be a good time for you to get back on your horse and go on home.
4: Well, they're not running me out of here.
1: Go on, man. Get out while the getting's good.
0: You'd better, Si. And since we have no axe to grind, after you leave, maybe we can talk to the Gaffertys and find some way that this thing can be settled.
1: Well, it's better to settle it with conversation than to have someone settled into a grave out in back of the Methodist church.
0: I'm afraid that out on the frontier, talk rarely has settled anything. But after Si Davenport had ridden off, and with both Bud and Donna Gafferty glaring at us, Cherokee and I did try to talk sense to them. Not that it did much good.
1: What in the name of all that's sacred do you want Davenport to do? He's offered to pay to have a new survey made.
0: That'll cost him at least $100.
3: And wouldn't that be cheap? $100 to get almost 30 acres of our land.
2: Well, you don't have to worry about it, Donna, because it ain't gonna happen.
0: Well, then, why don't you get your own surveyor?
2: I told you before, I spent 2 days laying out that land myself. It's right.
0: And I suppose you can't be wrong. Now, don't you see that if you were...
3: The only thing we can see, mister, is that we didn't ask you here. We don't want you here, and you'd better be riding. Well?
1: Chad, I think she means it.
2: We sure do mean it. And if you or Davenport or anyone else comes back here and tries to stick a nose in where they don't belong, they better come heel. Because ain't nobody stealing even an inch of what's rightly ours.
0: Gafferty, you've been in Dos Rios long enough to know that we've got a marshal here who means what he says. And if you're going to try making your own laws, I'm afraid you'll find out that we've got some laws that we enforce and you'll end up in jail.
3: We'll see who's going to end up in jail. And if you don't get off of here in the next 30 seconds, you'll be lucky if you just end up in jail for trespassing.
1: Well, Chad... I've learned the hard way during the tribulations of my life that it doesn't pay to argue with a woman, not even if she's a lady.
0: You're right, Cherokee. So, since I don't want to end up in jail or any place else, let's get back on our horses and get into town and have a little talk with the marshal.
1: You don't seem to understand what Chad's driving at, Marshal.
4: Oh, the heck I don't, but I'll tell you this much. If them there Gafferty's try spraying any lead around this town, they're going to end up right here, in jail.
0: Marshal, I'm afraid Cherokee was right. You don't seem to get the point I'm trying to make. I'm trying to stop any shooting before it happens. Now, if the Gafferty's go for their guns, they'll just make more trouble, don't you see that?
4: And how in the name of Billy be hanged do you figure to stop trouble... when there ain't no trouble yet.
0: By the simple device of having you go out there and read the Gafferty's the Riot Act.
1: But Gafferty's no surveyor. He probably made a mistake when he lined up his corners. So undoubtedly, Si Davenport is right.
0: And if you, as marshal, can keep peace until the surveyor does go out there and check the land, that ought to give the Gafferty's sufficient time to cool off a little.
4: Well, if Gafferty built his fence where you just said he did, it's crullers to cartwheels that he's over on Davenport's land. Why, I know where that survey hub was sunk. Why, it's been there for years.
0: And if that's the case, all you have to do is go out there with us and... Marshal, that sounds like trouble down the street.
1: Well, come on. Let's get down there.
6: Chad? Looks like Cy Davenport down there.
0: Yeah, it sure does. And that little fella slamming away at him is our Texas friend, Bud Gaffney.
6: Stand back there. Move aside, you men.
7: Gaffney, you bird-brained idiot. I'll cut it out.
8: I'll show him the kick.
1: Come on now. Cut it out.
6: Now, what's the meaning of this? What's going on?
4: I was just riding down the street when this young smart aleck come tearing in. He heels over leather and almost knocked me off my horse.
9: Go on. He saw me coming, deliberately turned his horse right in front of mine. I got a good mind to
0: Maybe
9: finish
0: you it. Have got a good mind, Gafferty. But from what I've seen of it today, I'm starting to think you haven't got any mind at all.
4: Well, you're sure right about that, Chad. And this is the last straw. No sense in even trying to be nice to someone who don't appreciate it. So tomorrow morning, I'm getting a surveyor and going back out there.
9: You come walking on to my place and you won't be going back. Unless they carry you back.
10: Oh, is that so? Well, let me tell you something, Gafferty. If Cy Davenport comes out to your place with a surveyor, you better keep your mouth shut and leave your guns alone. Because if there's any talking back, you'll be doing it to me. And I'm backing up this badge with a gun that's already got a few notches on it.
11: We'll return to the second act of Open Range, our exciting frontier town adventure, in just a few moments.

0: And now, Frontier Town.
1: Well, as I said before, a lot of trouble on the frontier ends abruptly, ends with sudden death. And from the way Bud Gafferty was acting, it wouldn't take a man with too many brains to guess that before his particular trouble was ironed out, someone else might die with his boots on. And yet not one of us who knew of the trouble he was having with Cy Davenport had any idea of how close death was, or how strange would be its results. Of course, it was none of my affair. Neither Gafferty or Davenport or even the marshal had hired me to thumb through the law books, one way or the other. And, sorry as I was for Gafferty getting off on the wrong foot, I decided to act sensibly for a change and keep out of it. So, next morning, true to his word, Cy Davenport gathered up a surveyor and the marshal and rode out to the Gafferty homestead. Gafferty and his wife saw them coming, and with their Winchesters lying easily across the top rail of their fence, just waited until they got close enough to be sure they wouldn't miss.
2: All right, now. Throw a shell in the chamber.
3: And I'm promising you it won't be wasted, Bud.
4: Marshal, unless you got a warrant for me, I'm warning you, stay on the other side of that fence.
5: Move it. Move it. I got no warrant, but I'm still coming on your place, if it is your place, with this surveyor. Come on, boys.
3: You're safe right where you are. But another two steps and you're on our land.
5: We'll find out whose land it is once the surveyor gets through checking the lines. And if it is your land, well, that'll be the end of that.
6: Of course it will. Now, why don't you folks act reasonable and let...
2: I'm glad I missed you, gents, because I wasn't aiming at you. Nor was I aiming on throwing land. I guess that having you here has made me a little bit nervous. And being nervous ain't good for an itchy finger.
3: We both got itchy fingers, as far as you three are concerned.
5: All right, no use wasting any breath on a pair like you. I'm giving you 5 seconds to drop those rifles on this side of the fence. Cy?
6: Yep, Marshal?
5: I'll handle this Jasper's rifle. You take the one away from his wife.
3: You don't remember what I told you about coming one step closer, do you?
6: Ma'am, now don't go to acting like a fool. Just do as the marshal says.
3: You stay away from me before I...
5: Why, you loco little filly. Shooting Cy like that.
6: Don't, Marshal. Not really. Bad hurt.
5: No, you are under arrest. Both of you. Here, Daphne, drop that rifle of yours.
3: Just you keep away from my husband. I mean it.
5: Bert, put down them surveying tools and cover me with your .45. All right, ma'am. Now I'm getting them rifles if I have to take them myself.
2: All right. Here's mine.
5: And now, ma'am...
3: If you want mine, come and get it.
2: Donna, we're in trouble enough already.
3: So is the marshal, only he don't seem to know it. Well, marshal, you gonna take my gun?
5: Yeah, this is the first time I've ever had to fight with a woman. And I hope it's the last. Doggone it! Let go of that gun!
3: You big bull flesher! Go on, break my arm if you want to, but you'll never...
5: For the love of mercy! Gafferty! Gafferty, you see what happened? Gafferty, don't stare at me. She pushed that rifle barrel up to her neck and then she squeezed the trigger.
2: Marshal, if you kill my wife, you've done your last killing. But I haven't. Because just as sure as God made little green apples, I'm going to blast you right off the face of this earth.
1: There was no question in my mind that if his wife's death hadn't been such a stunning blow to Bud Gafferty, that he would have pulled trigger and not stopped squeezing until the bright morning sunlight poured through the marshal's body. It was an awful thing, just as sudden and brutal death always is. But worst of all was the way poor Fred Bemis, the marshal, felt. When When he rode back to town, stunned and shaken, he came right to my office.
5: Ted, I tell you, it was awful.
7: Well, awful or not, it wouldn't have happened if the girl hadn't been so cantankerous. And besides, my boy, it was in the line of duty.
5: Did the folks around here elect me to gun down women?
1: I'm glad you didn't say defenseless women. Because as sorry as I am for Donna Gafferty, from what you told us, a moment before, that rifle barrel had been pointed right at your heart.
5: Ah, but Chad, I'm a grown man. I'm supposed to know better. You know what I am? I'm no better than a common, everyday murderer. That's what I am.
1: Now look, Fred, for your sake and for the sake of everybody in town, you've got to get hold of yourself.
5: Oh, I ought to go and string myself up, that's what.
7: Fine lot of good that'd do now. Even a school child knows that two wrongs never made a right.
1: Now, instead of worrying about yourself, Fred, you ought to go over and see how Cy Davenport's getting along.
5: Oh, Cy's all right. She just got him in the fleshy part of his side, but that poor girl, is nothing ever going to do her any good now.
1: And nothing's going to do you any good unless you go home and take care of yourself. All right, go on, fella. Yeah. You ride back to your place and get some rest. Cherokee and I'll be out to see you later in the day.
5: You're wasting your time trying to take care of me, Chad. You're wasting your time on a no-good, low-down murderer.
7: Billy, blue blazes, Chad. That man's upset enough to do himself some harm.
1: I'm not so bothered about what harm the marshal might do himself as I am what harm that wild-eyed Texan might do to him, trying to square accounts for his wife.
7: You really think so, Chad?
1: I really think so, so much that we're going down to your stables, get us a pair of fast horses, and churn up the dust all the way from Dos Rios out to the Gafferty place.
7: Say, Chad, look. Isn't that someone riding away from Bud Gafferty's place now?
1: Where? I don't see any. By George, you're right. And if I'm not mistaken, it's Gafferty streaking for town.
7: Well, he's too far away to see from here, but I'll bet you a case of something fit to drink against a cup of well water right now that Mr. Gafferty has got blood in his eye, and he's out to get the marshal.
1: The fool. We can't let that happen. We just can't. Hey, Bud. Bud Gafferty.
7: Well, if he heard you, he certainly isn't letting on.
1: Gafferty. Gafferty, rein up.
7: Why, that blasted nincompoop. What's he shooting at us for?
1: No use wasting our breaths on him. There's only one thing to do, Cherokee. We've got to rake these ponies and see if we can't get to town before Gafferty does. Come on. With a good half-mile head start and being a lighter man than either Cherokee or I, Bud Gafferty had not too much trouble hitting the stand of spruce on the edge of his place before we could overtake him. Once he was sheltered by the trees, the only thing we could trail him by was the occasional echo of his horse's flying feet as he raced through some canyon and the little spirals of dust kicked up, plunging across an open space as he headed for town. We pounded along past Amethyst Rock, down the draw through Arroyo Blanco, and came up over the rise between Chimney Rock and Square Top, looking down into the distant town. But ahead of us, through the thick green meadow, there was no sign of Bud Gafferty. There was no sign of anything except the yellowing tops of the grass moving softly in the morning breeze.
7: By the beards of the prophets, Chad, he's either outrun us or disappeared.
1: Or, more than likely, backtracked, circled, and got behind us again.
7: You want to go back and find out?
1: No, don't dare take the chance. We've got to get to the marshal's place just as fast as we can.
7: Get up there, you! Get up!
1: There was nothing but an open meadow to cross, and it took Cherokee and me almost no time at all to get close to the marshal's cabin. Midway across the field, we heard a shot, coming from what appeared to be a little house ahead of us, and which served to lend wings to our horses' pounding hooves. There was no sign of Bud Gafferty, but we reached the cabin in short order and practically threw ourselves out of our saddles.
7: And I'll be hanged, Chad. That couldn't have come from here. Look there, the marshal's sitting at the kitchen table with his back to us.
1: Yep, there he is, big as life. If we heard a shot at all, it must have been from somewhere the other side of the canyon. And the echo made it seem that it came from here.
7: Well, we can send up a few prayers that we got here before Gafferty did. So let's go on inside and warn the marshal.
1: No, Cherokee, we're not going inside. The marshal's got enough on his mind already without more worries about our suspicions.
7: Well, then what are we going to do?
1: Well, since nobody knew the marshal had come home except us, probably Gafferty rode into town to the marshal's office. So while you stay here to make sure that he doesn't find the marshal, I'm going to head for town and see if I can't run across Gafferty myself.
7: You're going to leave me out here all alone?
1: I'm going to have to, Cherokee. And doggone it now, I'm depending on you. You keep your mouth shut and both eyes open. But Cherokee didn't keep his mouth shut and his eyes open. Tiring of waiting for me and with nothing untoward happening, Cherokee sheltered himself behind the little mud-roofed cellar and, closing his eyes, opened his mouth and took a few swallows out of the bottle he was still carrying in his saddle boot. Of course, it would happen just then. And while Cherokee was out of sight and out of action, Bud Gafferty saw his chance and, walking lightly, crossed from the corral to the cabin window. The marshal was still seated at the kitchen table, his broad back a perfect target for any gun, and in this case, for Bud Gafferty's.
2: All right, you wife-murdering buzzard. And believe me, I'm not going to miss. Right between the shoulder blades. Why don't you fall down, you tin horn? Don't just sit there. Fall down, you dead. Fall out of that chair. I'm going to blast you out if I have to.
7: You madman, you lunatic. Give me that gun.
2: You bet I'll give you this gun. Here.
7: Now let's see how good you are with an empty gun.
2: Why, you got... Chad,
7: come on. Gafferty's murdered the marshal.
1: Gafferty, I've got some news for you.
2: Why don't you leave me alone? I killed him like I said I would. You got me locked up, I ain't squawking.
7: No, but you may squawk after this.
1: Remember you kept pumping lead into the marshal's back because he wouldn't fall out of the chair?
2: Yeah. What of it?
7: We took the marshal's body over to the doctor's house. We just came from there.
1: The reason the marshal didn't fall out of the kitchen chair was because his body was cold. He'd blown his brains out 3 hours before you got there. So you see, Gafferty, you shot a man who was already dead.
2: Blown his brains out? Then you've got to let me go. I didn't kill him.
1: That's where you're wrong, Gafferty. Maybe you won't swing for this, but you'll certainly spend the rest of your life in jail mourning your wife when they convict you of attempted murder.

Frontier Town, starring Reed Hadley and featuring Wade Crosby, is a Bruce Ells production. Story and direction by Paul Franklin. Music written and played by Ivan Dittmars. Be sure to be with us again same time next week for another fine action-adventure story with your favorite young Western star, Reed Hadley. And now this is Bill Forman to tell you that Frontier Town comes to you from Hollywood.

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Out of deference to people who may still be living, character names in some of these true unsolved mysteries have been changed. I could a tale unfold whose lightest word would harrow up thy soul, freeze thy young blood, make thy two eyes like stars start from their spheres, thy knotted and combined locks to part and each particular hair stand on end. So spoke the ghost of Hamlet's father, but the words might well have been applied to the horror of Bena Debele.

0: The scene is the heart of darkest Africa, a tiny nameless village not far from Bene Debele. The village, but a small clearing fighting off the ever-engulfing jungle. The jungle, dark, mysterious, full of fearful sounds and fuller yet of fearsome shadows. Overhead, the sky is lost beyond the locked and twisted branches of tall trees. And below, the black of night is pierced by the kill call of the lion, the sharp, hysterical laugh of the hyena, the shuddering whimpering of a group of natives shivering about the campfire. Three white men, their rifles across their knees, stare out into the surrounding blackness.
1: If you want to know what I think you fellas are batty. You've been out here too long. You've let a lot of native gossip get under your hide.
2: Now, wait a minute, Jack. I haven't seen this thing.
3: The natives who have seen it say it's a black leopard. I've only seen its tracks, and they're enormous. Bigger than any lion spoor I've ever seen. I set a trap for the brute last night. It didn't go off. And this morning, I went to take a look at it. It had been set off by hand.
1: One of the natives probably set it off.
3: Do you think any one of the natives would come out here after dark with almost a dozen of their brothers lying back there mangled so that you can't tell they were ever human beings? Not on your life.
2: Irrespective of what it is, we've got to kill it. Or the natives will pack up and leave the village. You can't convince them that it is no Nakapa, the witch doctor.
1: But it's so silly. The idea that just because they expelled the witch doctor, that he should turn himself into a black leopard and come back to kill them one by one. Why, it's silly.
3: Maybe it is silly. But look at it from their standpoint. Old Nakapa, who's 70 if he's a day, wants to marry the village belle. Casts a spell on her. In a week, she's dead.
2: Jack will say that's coincidence.
3: Yes, because he hasn't been out here as long as we have. In any case, the villagers drive old Nakapa out of the village. He curses them and the village and tells them that he'll return in the form of a wild beast and kill them one by one.
1: And the next night, one of them is mauled by a black panther.
2: And the night after that, and after that, and after that, till 10 of them have been killed. Laugh that off, will you?
1: Coincidence.
3: Listen, I'm willing to accept one or two as coincidence, but 10? Well, that's different.
1: Why not 10? If the brute's got a taste for human flesh, why not the whole village? If he's a man-eating panther.
2: There's a subtle distinction between a panther and a leopard. Leopards are not man-eaters.
3: And why only the men? Since even a wild animal knows that the women are easier to get.
1: You're jittery, that's all. What's that?
3: You're not jittery, are you? Well, that's probably a wild parrot.
1: That's a parrot? Rot.
2: Then you name it. Go on. You've heard it twice. Name it.
1: Well, I can't. I never heard anything like it.
4: Buwanda! Buwanda!
3: Yes, Snitchy?
4: He come. That Nakapa. You hear him? Nakapa give witch doctor call of death.
1: Now, that scream we heard was the witch doctor?
3: You heard what Snitchy said.
2: Come on, come on. Time we're getting away from fire.
3: Yes, Snitchy.
4: Yes, Buwanda.
3: Well, boy, who afraid? Follow me. Lie quiet by fire. No move, no speak. Only lie quiet.
4: Yes, Buwanda. Me tell him, number one.
3: All right, fellows, follow me. We'll get on to the trail.
0: Forcing their way through the dense underbrush, the three white men, followed closely by their gun bearers, worked their way to the animal trail. The jungle has become strangely still at the horrifying shrieks of the witch doctor, almost as though brute beasts though they were, they voiced silent disapproval of anything so brutish. The party pushes on, their general direction toward Bene Debele. Suddenly, holding up his hand for silence, Frank stops. Then points to a yawning black hole in the already black jungle. A pair of gleaming eyes. A streak of glistening white below. The foam-flecked jaws of a maddened animal.
3: Take careful aim. You, Bill, after me, and you, Jack, take the brute if he leaps to the right.
1: Right, okay.
2: Again.
1: It's gone. I know I
3: hit it. So did I. Come on, let's hurry.
2: Look here, the tracks.
3: Come here, quick.
1: What is it?
3: We did hit it, look.
2: Somebody's shot took effect. Why, that shot part of its jaw away.
4: Buwanda! Buwanda!
3: Come on, come on, it's at the village.
2: Even the beasts know there's something not quite right.
1: Beats me how the brute can run at all. It must be more than half dead. If it gets into the compound, we'll have no difficulty finding it.
3: We'll be at the compound in a moment.
4: Buwanda!
3: Yes, Snitchy?
4: Here, Buwanda. Here he's trying again.
2: My gosh, he's right. Look, headed this way.
1: What on earth did the half-dead animal want to come this way for?
5: It has to cross the whole length of the compound before it can reach jungle again.
3: Take it easy now, fellas. We're at the end of the trail.
2: Bleeding pretty badly now. The spore's soaking.
3: All right. I'll go first. And no foolhardiness. No hasty shooting.
2: Frank, look. The trail leads right to your bungalow.
3: I know it. Stand back. I'm going first.
2: It went into the living room. Look out when you go through the opening.
5: This is the...
0: Jack stops dead. His eyes start from his head. The bloody paw marks cross the bare wood floor and end before a huge oak chest. He points and stutters.
5: But it isn't here.
3: Yes, it is. Got your .45 ready, Bill?
2: Yes.
3: Stand on the left side of the chest. You, Jack, in front. I'll open it.
0: On tiptoe and in silence, the three men take their places. The native boys crouch in the open doorway. Taking his .45 in his left hand, Frank slowly opens the heavy lid of the chest. A gasp of horror escapes them. Incredulously, Jack leans farther forward and stares into the chest. Sprawled like some nightmarish monster, half his jaw shot away, lies Nakapa, the witch doctor, the horror of Benadebele. Dead. In just a moment, you will hear a solution to the mystery of the horror of Benadebele.

0: Ladies and gentlemen, inasmuch as any solution must of necessity be supposition, liberties of time, place, and character have been taken with the solution for which you have been waiting. The scene is Frank Hilton's bungalow 1 hour later. The natives have disposed of the horror, and the three white men are seated at the table while Nietzsche, the native boy, serves them something to steady their nerves.
1: Well, Jack, what have you to say now?
2: Nothing. I want to forget it.
3: You won't. Not as long as you live.
2: But it's impossible. I expect to wake up any minute and find it's all a nightmare.
1: Yes, and every time you think of it, you'll do the same thing.
2: In spite of the fact that I was here, I still don't believe...
3: Oh, it's true, all right. This isn't my first experience with one of the things. No, and not Bill's either. You'll get used to it if you'll live here long enough.
2: Not me. I'll take my chances elsewhere. What would you call it?
3: Never mind what I call it. Science calls it lycanthropy.
2: Science? Does science recognize what we just saw?
3: Yes. Lycanthropy is, first in folklore, the liability of a person to turn into an animal, and secondly in pathology, the belief of a person that he or she is some sort of an animal.
1: Sort of insanity?
3: Yes. The idea is this, that the person who through mental maladjustment begins to think like an animal will, when removed from the company of human beings, actually turn into an animal.
2: But it's impossible. Humanly impossible. Biologically impossible.
3: Here, take a look at this.
2: The Encyclopedia Britannica.
3: Yes, I had it copied.
2: As a pathological state, it is characterized by the patient's belief that he has been metamorphosed into an animal and is often accompanied by craving for strange articles of food, including the flesh of human beings or corpses. But when he leaves the neighborhood of a man, real metamorphosis may be asserted.
3: Pleasant sort of idea, isn't it?
2: Oh, it's ghastly.
3: The common name is werewolves, but wolves are by no means the only animal. The Britannica states further, in Java, we meet with a were-tiger. In South America, the word jaguar. In Abyssinia, generally a woman, and in the form of hyena or leopard.
2: And this is the world in which we live.
3: Yes. Shakespeare expressed it admirably when he wrote, there are more things in heaven and earth, Horatio, than are dreamed of in our philosophy.

0: I came across Mr. Kipling in the meadow by the church. If I've painted that spire once, he said, I've painted it a dozen times. He offered me an apple pie. An artist needs inspiration, he explained. 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
12: Ladies and gentlemen, the secret word for tonight is shoe. 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
13: Really?
12: 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The comedy quiz show transcribed from Hollywood. And now, here he is, the one, the only...
13: Well, here I am again with a chance for each of our couples to win up to $10,000. And if any of them say the secret word, they'll win an extra $100.
12: And Groucho will meet our first couple in just a moment.

0: right, George. Who's first on the agenda?
1: As you suggested last week, we asked Mr. and Mrs. Leon Silvers and their six children to come back tonight, and I'm sure that they'll sing us a Christmas song or two. And they're here, and they'll be on a little later. But right now, I'd like to introduce Mr. William T. U. Cale and Miss Bonnie Scott. So, folks, come in, please, and meet Groucho Marx.
0: Welcome to You Bet Your Life. Say the secret word and take home an extra $100. Good evening.
2: Good evening.
0: Bonnie Scott and William Cale, huh?
3: Yes, sir.
0: Well, Bonnie, you are Bonnie, real Bonnie. And Bill, you are, too. How old are you, Bonnie?
2: 18.
0: 18, well, you're a fine-looking girl.
2: Thank you.
0: Do you have a job?
2: I'm a singer and a dancer and an actress.
0: Oh. Actress? How long have you been an actress?
2: Well, I started studying dancing when I was 2.5. Mm-hmm. And singing when I was 8. And acting, I guess I started when I was around 15.
0: In other words, you've been learning to be an actress for 16 years.
2: Just about.
0: Do you realize it only takes 7 years to become a doctor? And only 9 years to be a plumber? It actually only takes 8 years to be a plumber, but it takes 1 year for him to get from his place of business to your house. We'll get a number of letters in the next few days from the Plumbers Association. And you're William, too, huh?
3: Yes, gotcha.
0: Well, how can you be two when you're only actually one?
3: Well, that's my family name.
0: Your family
3: that's
0: is two?
3: That's Chinese family name, Chiu.
0: You had two mothers and two fathers?
3: Just one.
0: So where is your home, in Shanghai?
3: No, I was born in Manila.
0: You were born in Manila?
3: Yes, right now I'm living in Los Angeles.
0: Are you married?
3: Oh, I'm very much married.
0: Well, how does very much married compare with just being married? I mean, I don't understand.
3: I've been married for 13 years.
0: Uh-huh. How is your marriage working out? Do you fight much?
3: Well, minor skirmishes, but no major battle.
0: Well, how do you settle arguments in China?
3: Compromise.
0: Well, like how, I mean?
3: Well,
0: let's say you had a bitter fight about something. Your wife wanted more money than you think that she ought to have.
3: Well, we said a compromise, you know.
0: Well,
3: like,
0: how
3: for instance,
0: do you do that, sir?
3: I like to have a dozen kids, you know.
0: And you like to have what?
3: A dozen children.
0: A dozen
3: 12 children.
0: Children you want?
3: And she wanted only 8.
0: Uh-huh. So you got together and compromised?
3: Yes, that's right.
0: Well, that's interesting. Well, how many did you wind up with?
3: 8.
0: You know, I remember in school the Missouri Compromise, but the Chinese Compromise is a new one on me. Why did you come to the United States? To get on the other side?
3: My little girl is coming to States for show business.
0: Oh, you have a little girl here that is going to be in show business?
3: Yes, we came with her.
0: Oh, well, how old is your daughter? As old as Bonnie?
3: No, she is
0: younger.
3: A little younger. She's 5 years old.
0: Oh. What does your daughter want to do in show business, though?
3: She plays the piano.
0: Has she had any experience before the public?
3: Oh, yes. She appeared in Ed Sullivan's show, Danny Thomas' show, and Jimmy Durante's show.
0: I assume she's standing in the wings there. Why don't you trot out and bring her in? Huh?
3: Okay.

0: Your name is Bonnie, too?
1: Jeannie, too.
0: Jeannie, too, huh? Do you speak English, Jeannie?
1: A little bit.
0: Uh-huh. Well, you are a little bit. Well, we ought to get along fine. I don't speak too much English either. Now, can she do anything else besides play the piano?
2: Well, I impersonate people.
0: She does impersonations, huh? Well,
2: that's right.
0: You let her do an impersonation, and we'll see if we can guess, huh?
2: All right.
0: Jeannie, you do something, huh? You go out front.
1: I'm coming.

0: It's got the whole world spooning and more of us in Clarinkery, Clarinkery, Clarinkery. Calabash, wherever you are.
1: That was real good. I'm sorry we don't have a piano up here, but Bill, you tell Ginny to stick around.
2: All right.
1: After the quiz, I may want her out here again. Bye, Ginny. All right, well, let's play Your Bet Your Life. George? George, would you bring in the question box, please? The honest one. Now, what category did Bill and Bonnie choose?
3: You selected cities or foreign countries, right?
1: Is that right?
3: Yes, sir.
1: Bonnie, pick a question.
3: You understand how to play the game, right?
4: Yes.
3: You're taking a $300 question, and you know they're the hardest.
1: Here are the cities, Pretoria and Durban. D-U-R-B-A-N. You tell me what country that is. Pretoria, P-R-E-T-O-R-I-A, and D-U-R-B-A-N. What's the country?
2: D-U-R-B-A-N?
1: Yeah. If you don't know, guess.
2: Ireland.
1: You're pretty close. It's the Union of South Africa.
3: Well, I said those are the hard questions.
1: We told you, those were the hard ones.
3: Now, you have three more questions to make $500.
1: Now, don't get discouraged.
2: You're 200.
3: Yeah, we're 200? All right.
1: For $200, here are the cities, Bonn, B-O-N-N, and Cologne. What's the country?
2: Germany.
1: Germany is right. Now you got $200.
3: Three more hundred, and you'll get a chance at the big money at the end of the show. Another $200 question?
1: For $200, here are the cities, Auckland, A-U-C-K-L-A-N-D, and Wellington. What is the country? Wellington and Auckland.
2: New Zealand.
1: Talk it over. New Zealand is right, but on the next question... Talk it over first, because she might have a different answer.
3: You now have
1: $400. You need 100 more to get a chance at the big money. Here are the cities, Salzburg and Innsbruck. What is the country? S-A-L-Z-B-U-R-G, I-N-N-S-B-R-U-C-K. Name the country. Isn't that where they have the famous festival?
4: Austria
1: is right. Yeah.
3: Means you get a chance at 2, 5, or 10 at the end of the show.
1: Now, ordinarily, we wait until the end of the show before you get a chance at the wheel. But we've got something special going tonight. So we're going to give you a crack at the big money right now. I have here a question, and I will see how much it's going to be worth. You pick a number for a total of $10,000. Any number from 1 to 10?
4: 3.
1: Put up a 3, George. Now, you pick a number for $5,000.
2: 8.
1: 8. Put up an 8. Now, your numbers are 8 and 3. If any other number comes up, the question is worth a total of $2,000. Whatever you win is yours, total for the night. Okay, one of you spin the wheel. Mm-hmm. Your number was 8 and 3, and it came up 4. You can't get closer than that. So this question is worth a total of $2,000. As a result of one of the great engineering feats of our time, the Great Lakes are now open to ocean-going traffic. For a total of $2,000, what is the name of this waterway that connects Chicago with the sea? Talk it over.

0: What's the answer you decided upon?
1: Lake Michigan.
0: No. I'm sorry, it's been on the front page almost every day. It's the St. Lawrence Seaway, and there it is. I'm sorry you missed it, but thanks. Good luck and a happy new year. And stick around, because we have something coming up again that I think you'll enjoy.
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3: 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But since it's his show, let's

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1: Joe, my friend, you twist a mean phrase there. And friends, what our show boils down to is that we try our level best to include the songs and the singing stars that you want most to hear. I guess, Joe, that's our story in a nutshell.
0: Well, we could talk all day and still not give you the full idea of the homespun, easygoing flavor of the Red Foley Show, if you haven't already heard it. So do just that. Hear it. 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
2: Groucho, last week, Leon and Shirley Silvers were on our show with their wonderful family of six children. And all of us, including our audience, wanted to see them again, so we invited them back, and they're here tonight. The Silvers family. Would
3: you welcome back, welcome back, welcome back. Well, Leon, you and your family were a smash last week. Do you know that?
4: Thank you.
3: How does it feel to win $100,000 on a quiz show?
4: Well, actually, it was only $2,000.
3: Did you have to say that? Couldn't you? $2,000. Well, that's not too bad. What are you planning to do with all that money?
4: It's gone.
3: You mean my check bounced? Where'd the money go?
4: Well, we paid some of our bills. We got our automobile fixed. And we paid off the insurance premium. We dressed the kids. And we got a half a cow for our freezer.
3: You bought half a cow? Well, there's six kids in the family. I hope you bought the half that gives milk. Charlie, didn't you and Leon even get a souvenir for yourselves with part of that money?
5: Well, yes, we did. As a matter of fact, we did better than that.
3: We finished
5: paying for the last baby.
3: Oh, you don't have to worry about making that last payment on the kid. There are very few finance companies will repossess a baby. Well, they'll take everything else, I must say. Well, you've done an inspiring job of raising your family. You have wonderful-looking children. Santa Claus has got a real surprise for you tonight. George, Mr. Fenneman, would you come out here, please? You remember Mr. Fenneman?
4: Yes.
3: Now, Leon, yes, you and Shirley have such a nice family, I've decided to give you George for a Christmas present. Now, George, have you got surprise number one?
6: I think I have.
3: Why don't you give it to the post? Read it out.
4: Pay to the order of Leon and Shirley Silvers. $500.
3: That's right.
5: Oh, my goodness.
3: We gave you that so you can buy a present for you and your wife. Sacrifice is all right, but you can overdo that, too, you know.
4: Well, I don't think you can overdo sacrifice for a wonderful family.
3: No, but that's quite true.
4: I would,
3: But I didn't see any reason why you had to humiliate me in front of these people. All parents sacrifice. That's all they do.
4: Yes.
3: Now, for the big surprise, George and I have been doing quite a bit of snooping the past week. We're expert snoopers. And we learned that this music of family that spends so much time singing doesn't even have a piano. Now, Shirley, do you think the family would like a piano? Huh?
5: My goodness, of course.
3: Well, do any of you play the piano?
5: I do.
3: You do?
5: My husband doesn't.
3: Would you all turn around towards and face this? Everybody, the little ones too. All turn around. That is our Christmas present to the Silvers family. Shirley, what do you think of your new piano?
5: Oh, gosh. I'm almost speechless.
3: I'm sure you're going to get a lot of fun out of it. Oh, how about letting Jenny, too, break it in for you?
5: Oh,
3: Jenny
5: wonderful.
3: Is a pretty fine.
5: She is.
3: Could you send out Jenny, too? And her father come out here? And bring Bonnie Scott, too. George, haven't we got some business to take care of while everybody's getting ready?
2: Yes, Groucho. In fact, this would be a very good time to hear from one of our sponsors. We'll be back with Jenny, too, and the Silvers family and Groucho in just a moment.

0: Let's have a party. Bill, what do you suggest that Ginny play for us?
1: Well, she just cut an album. The name is Oldies.
0: I just cut a tooth the other day.
1: Oldies and Ginny Too.
0: Oldies and Ginny Too is the title?
1: That's right. And she plays Mozart, Brahms, Chopin,
0: simultaneously?
1: Beethoven, and also swings and jazz.
0: Oh. Well, what would Ginny like to play?
1: Ginny like to play the
0: piano. She wants to play the piano.
1: Look, that's there.
2: Lipstick Right.
1: Oh, she wants to play Lipstick Right.
0: Now, how do you say that in Chinese?
1: Play
0: And put some soy sauce on.

0: Well, all right, Silvis, it's your turn. Leon, if I remember correctly, you like to write original music for the whole family to sing, isn't that right?
1: Yes, I do, Gratz. Well,
0: have you got something Christmassy that you could do right now?
2: Well, I think we have. Olympia, tell Mr. Marks what we're going to sing.
3: We're going to sing Christmas Tree.
0: You're going to sing Christmas Tree?
3: Yes.
2: Tell me, here's the key.

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0: Well, let's see what's going on in the Honest Herald household this Saturday morning. It's breakfast time, and the pleasant aroma of coffee is in the air. Harold must have gotten up on the right side of the bed this morning, for he's in a wonderful mood.
1: Oh, what a beautiful morning. Oh, what a beautiful day. Well, good morning, Mother.
2: Good morning, son.
1: A beautiful morning, isn't it?
2: It certainly is.
1: Our little Marvin up yet?
2: Oh, yes. He's had his breakfast already. He's in his room.
1: Oh, well, I think I'll get the morning paper.
3: Oh, what a beautiful morning.
2: Oh, Harold, be careful. Marvin skates.
1: What?
2: Are you all right, Harold?
1: I don't know. I think I bent my sacroiliac. Mother, I've told Marvin 1,000 times not to leave his skates in the middle of the living room.
2: Well, he probably forgot, Harold.
1: Yeah, well, he's forgotten just once too often. I'm going to lay down the law to that boy.
2: Now, Harold, don't you be hard on him.
1: You're too easy on him, Mother. What he needs is a little discipline. He's going to stay in his room all day. Marvin? Marvin?
4: Come in.
1: Young man?
4: Good morning, Harold.
1: Marvin, I just fell over your skates in the living room.
4: Oh, you did? I heard a noise.
1: Marvin, why didn't you put those skates away last night?
4: Well, I was doing my homework, and I got so interested I forgot all about putting my skates away.
1: Is that so? Well, then, how would you like to forget all about going out to play today?
4: All right, Harold. I'll be glad to stay in. That will give me a chance to finish my homework.
1: Huh? The boy is delirious. Marvin, just what is this homework that's so fascinating?
4: We have to write an essay for Father's Day. I'm writing about you, Harold.
1: Oh. You are?
4: You want to hear some of it?
1: Well, all right.
4: My cousin Harold is a wonderful man.
1: Well.
4: And he is very understanding. When I forget to do things, he never loses his temper. He's the nicest kind of person I've ever known.
1: Yeah.
4: Harold, you really want me to stay in my room all day?
1: Stay in your room? I was only kidding, Marvin. Why don't you go out and play?
4: Gee, thanks. So long.
1: Yeah, so long. Well, what a fine little fella. Imagine, the nicest, kindest person he's ever known. I wonder if you mentioned I'm kind to animals.
2: Did you talk to Marvin, Harold?
1: Hmm? Oh, yes, I did, Mother.
2: Are you going to make him stay in his room?
1: Why, of course not.
2: What?
1: Yeah, I mean, I've changed my mind, Mother. You know something? Marvin wrote a little essay about me for Father's Day.
2: Oh.
1: Really wonderful having a boy around the house.
2: It certainly is, Harold.
1: Certainly glad Cousin Natalie left him here when she went on her buying trip to Paris, Mother. I hope she stays there for a long time. Hate to think of ever letting him go.
2: So do I, Harold. And you know, you've done a fine job taking care of Marvin these past few months.
1: Well, I don't know, Mother. Sometimes I haven't been as understanding as I should be. From now on, I'm going to be more patient with him. I'm going to remember that he's just a little boy.
2: Yes, I know you will, Harold. Now, you better sit down and eat your breakfast before it gets cold.
1: Yeah, all right. Well, pancakes and maple syrup. Mother, that looks... Who's that? Come in.
2: Why, it's Dr. Yancey.
5: Hello, Harold.
1: Well, hello, you old horse doctor.
2: Good morning, Dr. Yancey.
5: Good morning to you, Mrs. Ham.
1: Stop that bowing, Doc. You're dunking your tie in my coffee.
5: Oh. It's all right, Harold. It's a brown tie.
2: Won't you sit down and have a bite, Doctor?
5: Oh, I couldn't. I just had my breakfast.
1: Good.
5: But maybe I will have a cup of your wonderful coffee.
2: Well, sit right down.
5: Oh, thank you.
2: I'll go in and warm up the coffee. And Harold, maybe Dr. Yancey would like a pancake.
1: Care for a pancake, Doc?
5: Oh, I couldn't.
1: Okay.
5: But maybe I will have one.
1: Oh, well, here you are.
5: Harold.
1: What?
5: And that one pancake looks awful lonesome on my plate. Maybe I'll just help myself to another one.
1: Why don't you take the whole stack, Doc?
5: All right, I will. You know, I'm not really hungry.
1: It's a good thing you're not. You'd probably eat the plate.
5: Not with my plate. Oh, say, I saw Marvin out in the yard just as I came in.
1: You did?
5: Yeah. He was having such a good time playing catch with another little boy.
1: Playing catch? Yeah. I told him not to do that in the yard. He's going to break a window. I'm going right out there and... No. No, I'm not.
5: What?
1: Doc, I've decided I'm going to be more understanding with Marvin.
5: Oh?
1: Mother and I were just saying how wonderful it's been having him here.
5: Yes, I know her.
1: After all, boys will be boys. We weren't exactly angels when we were kids.
5: Well, I certainly wasn't. I was real tough. Chewed gum and everything. Why, they used to call me Yucatan Yancy.
1: Okay, Doc.
5: Yes, sir, I was a regular rapscallion. I'll never forget one Halloween. We went up to the principal's house and stuck a pin in his doorbell.
1: Oh, did you do that, Doc?
5: No, but it was my pin. I had to hold up my overalls all the way home.
1: Okay, Doc. Oop. What's that?
5: Oh, that's little Marvin playing catch.
1: You didn't catch that one.
4: Skeeter, this is going to be my speedball.
1: They're right by the window.
5: Oh, now don't worry, Har.
1: Who's worried?
4: Now here comes my booper dooper.
1: Booper dooper?
5: Oh! It booped right through the window.
1: Marvin, come right in the house, young man.
4: Yes, sir.
1: Just wait till that boy gets in here. I'll booper dooper him.
5: Oh, now, Har.
1: Yeah?
5: Remember, boys will be boys.
1: Well, that's right, Doc. I forgot there for a minute. Sure. What if he did break a window? He only broke the glass. The frame is still good.
4: Hi, Harold. Guess you're pretty mad at me.
1: Mad? Huh. No. After all, accidents will happen.
4: Hey.
1: We all make mistakes.
4: Gosh, Harold's delirious.
1: I'll tell you what, my boy. I'll drive downtown and get another piece of glass and fix it as soon as I finish my pancakes.
5: Harold.
1: Yes, Doc?
5: I already finished the pancakes.
1: Doc!
5: Now, don't forget, Harold. Boys should be boys.

0: Well,
1: got the glass home safe and sound.
0: Now, I'll just ease it out of the car. Yeah.
1: Oop, oop. Careful. Be awful to break this glass before I get it in the window.
0: Easy does it.
1: Glass is kind of dirty. Better wash it off. I'll lean it against the front steps. Get the hose here. There. That's it. Now, uh-oh. There's little Marvin coming up the walk. Think I'll surprise him. Sprinkle him a little. What the heck? He's got his old clothes on. Oh, Marvin.
2: Yeah?
1: Surprise!
2: Hey! Get out of here!
1: April showers bring May flowers.
2: Gee, Harold, you got me all wet.
1: Oh, don't be a spoil sport, Marvin. You've got on your old clothes.
3: Hello.
1: Hmm? Yes, Mother?
3: Heavy phone.
1: Yeah, all right. And Marvin, be careful of the glass there.
2: All right.
1: Bet that's the first time Marvin's had water behind his ears for weeks. Hello? Oh, Floribel. No, I'm not busy. What's that? Take a ride downtown, get an ice cream soda? All right, I'll wear my ice cream pants. Yeah. Be right over. Goodbye. What the heck? I can fix that window tomorrow. Have the pleasure now, worry about the pain later.
4: Wow.

0: morning.
1: Goodbye, Mother.
2: Goodbye, son. You look awful nice in your straw hat and summer suit.
1: Thanks. Get on my new white shoes, too. Gallant Camp Go Lightlies. The shoe with the air-conditioned arch.
2: Have a nice time, Harold.
1: I will, Mother. Now fix the window this afternoon. Goodbye.
2: Goodbye.
0: Oh, what a beautiful morning. Oh, what a beautiful day. I've got a wonderful feeling. Everything's going my way.
3: Help! Surprise!
4: Oh! What a sneaky thing to do, Marvin.
3: April showers bring May flowers.
4: Oh, look at my new suit.
1: Wait till I get my hands on you, young man. I'll...
3: Help!

We will return for the second act of our story, Honest Harold, in just a moment. 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And now, back to Harold Perry as Honest Harold, the homemaker.

0: Well, it has turned out to be not such a beautiful morning in the honest Harold household. Harold lost his sense of humor when Marvin turned the tables and the hose on him.
1: Yeah.
0: He has just changed into dry clothes and is sitting in the living room in a damp mood.
2: Harold?
1: Yes, Mother?
2: Are you going to make Marvin stay in his room all day?
1: I certainly am. That boy has got to learn respect for his elders, getting me all wet like that.
2: But, Harold, you sprinkled him first.
1: Well, he had on his old clothes. I was all dressed up in my new white suit. Now it's ruined, too.
2: Did the trousers shrink, Harold?
1: They sure did. I'll have to dye them brown and wear them for Scoutmaster shorts.
2: This would be such a nice day for Marvin to play outside, but I suppose you know best, Harold.
1: Well, he has to be disciplined.
2: And he thinks so much of you. Remember how we worked all last week in woodshop, making you that smoking stand?
1: Well, it's pretty wobbly. Every time I put a pipe on it, it tips over.
2: Why don't you make up with him?
1: Well, all right, Mother, what the heck?
2: I knew you would.
1: Yeah, Mother's right. Silly to stay mad at little Marvin. He's really a swell boy. We're lucky to have him here. Marvin? Marvin? Hello, Marvin.
3: Hello.
1: How are you, my boy?
3: I'm all right.
1: Marvin, I just wanted you to know that I...
3: You sprinkled me first.
1: Yes, well...
3: You sprinkled me first.
1: Marvin, I know that.
3: It wasn't fair. You sprinkled me first.
1: Well, that's what I wanted to talk to you about, my boy. Just came in to say it was wrong of me to lose my temper, and you don't have to stay in your room. I want you to run out and play.
3: I don't want to.
1: Go on now, like a good little boy.
3: I don't want to.
1: Marvin, go out and play.
3: I don't want to.
1: Can't you say anything else?
3: You sprinkled me first.
1: I give up. Well, I guess I'll go out and clean up that broken glass. What a mess. $1.98 shot to pieces. Better get down here and pick up what's left of it.
4: Howdy, Harold.
1: Oh, hello, Pete.
4: What's the matter, boy? Drop your watch?
1: Very funny.
4: I heard about your little accident, Harold.
1: Well, things certainly get around in this town.
4: Yeah, sounds like a classy act you do. Skating on one leg into a pane of glass. Must have been a real smash finish.
1: all right, Pete. If Marvin hadn't sprinkled...
4: It was your fault. You sprinkled him first.
1: I know that.
4: How is Marvin?
1: Well, I kind of lost my temper, Pete, and told him to stay in his room. Tried to tell him I was sorry, but he wouldn't believe me.
4: Ah, oh, that's too bad.
1: Pete, maybe if Marvin heard me telling you how sorry I am, he'd believe it.
4: Harold, that is a idea.
1: Yeah, come on. We'll go over and stand by his window.
4: Gotcha, boy.
1: Yeah. Now, here we are. Got the window closed. You'll have to talk kind of loud, Pete.
4: Gotcha, boy.
1: Pete, did I tell you what I did to Marvin?
4: Well, sure, Harold. You just told me out in front.
1: Yeah, Pete, quiet.
4: I forgot. Ain't I the dodo bird? Well, I'll do it this time, boy.
1: Yeah.
4: Tell me, Harold, what did you do to little Marvin?
1: What an actor. Well, Pete, I sprinkled him with a hose, and I got angry when he sprinkled me.
4: Oh, my, you should not have done that.
1: I should not have asked you to do this, either. I hope Marvin knows how sorry I am. I lost my temper.
4: I hope so, too. If he could only hear what you are saying.
1: Shh. Pete, the wind is going up. I guess he heard us. Is that you, Marvin?
5: Hello, Harold.
1: Doc, what are you doing in there?
5: I came over to play Parcheesi with Marvin.
1: Where is he?
5: Oh, I sent him down to the store for some ice cream.
4: I guess he did not hear us, Harold.
5: Well, I did. You ought to be ashamed of yourself, Harold. You sprinkled him first.
1: Oh, go clip a poodle, Doc.

0: Well, Mother, I guess I'm not much of a success in raising a boy.
1: No, Harold, you mustn't say that.
0: Well, I made a lot of mistakes with little Marvin. Not understanding him when I should. And... Who's that? Excuse me, Mother.
2: Hello, Harold.
0: Oh, hello, Gloria. Why aren't you working down at the radio station?
2: Well, I wanted to come out and see you a minute.
0: Oh, well, come on in.
2: Oh, I can't stay. I just wanted to tell you something.
0: Tell me something? Anything wrong, Gloria?
2: Well, you got a telegram, Harold. They phoned it to me at the station. I thought I'd better come out and tell you the message. It's from Marvin's aunt.
0: Marvin's aunt?
2: Yes. She just got back from her buying trip in Paris. Harold, she's coming this afternoon to take Marvin back to Chicago.
0: What? Take little Marvin away?
2: I'm sorry, Harold.
0: Yeah. Thanks for coming out to tell me, Gloria.
2: Oh, that's all right. Well, I'd better be getting back. Bye, Harold.
0: Bye, Gloria.
1: Harold.
0: You hear what Gloria said, Mother?
1: Yes, I did, son.
0: Well, we knew Marvin would have to leave us sometime. Guess I just didn't think it would happen so soon.
1: Neither did I.
0: Suppose Marvin will be glad to go back with Aunt Natalie after the way I treated him today.
1: No, Harold.
0: Well, Mother, you better go tell him to start packing.

0: Well, Marvin, getting all your little things packed?
1: Yeah, just about.
0: I guess you're pretty excited going back to a big city like Chicago.
1: Yeah.
0: Sure. Melrose Springs is just a hick town anyway. You'll live in a nice apartment back there.
1: Yeah, guess I will.
0: Guess you'll be glad to get back with Aunt Natalie again, too.
1: Mm-hmm.
0: Marvin.
1: Yeah?
0: About me making you stay in your room today, I... Well, just wanted you to know that... Well, guess that's your Aunt Natalie now.
2: Hello, Emily.
3: Hello, Natalie. So nice to see you. Harold, Cousin Natalie's here.
0: Yeah, oh, all right, Mother.
3: Oh.
0: Excuse me, Marvin.
3: I'm so glad you could come in, dear.
0: Well, I guess this is the best thing for Marvin.
2: Hello, Harold.
0: Well, hello, Natalie. My, you're looking well. Marvin's almost packed. You'll be right out.
4: Well, I'm sorry to swoop down on you so suddenly, but I got called back to Chicago sooner than I expected.
0: Ah, quite all right.
3: Of course.
4: And how is Marvin?
3: Oh, he's fine.
0: Yeah, fine.
4: Well, I hope he hasn't been too much trouble.
0: No, no trouble at all.
4: Well, I don't know how to thank you both for taking care of him these last few months.
0: Don't mention it. Do you have to leave right away?
4: Yes, I'm afraid we do.
1: Well,
4: Harry. Well, hello, Marvin. Why, you look wonderful. So tan and healthy. You must have been very happy here.
1: Yeah, I was.
4: Well, I'm afraid we're going to have to be going. Come on, Marvin.
1: All right.
4: Goodbye, Emily. Harold, thanks again.
0: Goodbye.
3: Goodbye,
0: Natalie.
1: Goodbye, Aunt Emily.
3: Goodbye, Marvin.
1: Goodbye, Harold.
0: Goodbye, Marvin.
3: It's hard to believe that Marvin is gone, Harold.
0: Yeah. Well, we had him for 3 months, Mother.
3: Yes.
0: Excuse me. Gosh. Little room certainly looks empty. What's this? His Father's Day essay. My cousin Harold is a wonderful man. Guess he doesn't think so now. Wonder how he finished it. I thought no one could ever take my father's place till I came to live at Harold's house. He's been a real father to me, and that's why this will be a happy Father's Day for me. Little Marvin.
1: Harold?
0: Marvin! I thought you'd gone.
1: Harold, I don't want to go back to Chicago.
0: You don't?
1: I'd just like to stay here with you. If you want me.
0: Want you? Of course I do, my boy.
1: I thought maybe you wanted me to go.
0: I thought maybe you wanted to go. Weren't we silly? Guess we were both wrong. Oh, what about Cousin Natalie?
1: Well, she said I could stay wherever I'd be happiest. And I'd be happiest here, Harold.
0: You would?
1: She's waiting outside.
0: Well, I'll go out and talk to her right now.
1: Okay.
0: Well, little Marvin's here to stay. I feel so good I can...
5: Oh! Marvin!
0: Oh, what the heck. It's great to have a boy around the house.

Good morning, radio listeners of Melrose Springs. This is Honest Harold, your homemaker, bringing you your regular morning program. This morning, in answer to your many requests, I'd like to repeat something I did on this program several weeks ago, written by Alan Beck. It's called, What is a Boy? Between the innocence of babyhood and the dignity of manhood, we find a delightful creature called a boy. Boys come in assorted sizes, weights, and colors, but all boys have the same creed: to enjoy every second of every minute of every hour of every day, and to protest with noise, their only weapon, when their last minute is finished and the adult males pack them off to bed at night. Boys are found everywhere, on top of, underneath, inside of, climbing on, swinging from, running around, or jumping to. Mothers love them, little girls hate them. Older sisters and brothers tolerate them, adults ignore them, and heaven protects them. A boy is truth with dirt on its face, beauty with a cut on its finger, wisdom with bubble gum in its hair, and the hope of the future with a frog in its pocket. He likes ice cream, knives, saws, Christmas, comic books, the boy across the street, woods, water in its natural habitat, large animals, dad, trains, Saturday mornings, and fire engines. He's not much for Sunday school, company, schools, books without pictures, music lessons, neckties, barbers, girls, overcoats, adults, or bedtime. Nobody else is so early to rise or so late to supper. Nobody else gets so much fun out of trees, dogs, and breezes. Nobody else can cram into one pocket a rusty knife, a half-eaten apple, 3 feet of string, an empty Bull Durham sack, 2 gumdrops, 6 cents, a slingshot, a chunk of unknown substance, and a genuine supersonic code ring with a secret compartment. A boy is a magical creature. 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Might as well give up. 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

0: Well, Harold, since this is to be your last show of the season, I hope that you, Kirk Douglas, and Sheriff Biskalos of Los Angeles County have selected an outstanding example of honesty for your award this evening.
1: We did just that, Bob. We three selectors each picked a winner.
0: You mean three winners?
1: Right. And they will each be awarded a Whitnour watch, that distinguished member of the Longine Whitnour family of dependable watches.
0: Say, that's great. Who are they?
1: Take it easy, Bob. You think you were getting one of those watches. It so happens that the three winners cooperated on the same honest deed. While playing in an alley off Wilmer Court in the Northwestern District of Baltimore, Maryland, three teenage boys stumbled into $3,400 in cash and emerged as heroes of the $15,000 robbery of Calvert's Bank, the Pennsylvania branch. After a small conference, the boys went directly to the Northwestern District Police Station and returned the money to Captain William Feely. Here's some pictures of them with their find, Bob, published in the Afro-American Press. Their names are Joseph Cooper, 14, James English, also 14, and Ralph Johnson, age 12, all of Baltimore. Congratulations, boys. I hereby dub you Honest Joseph, Honest James, and Honest Ralph, and award you your Whitnour watches. As Bob told you, this is our last show of the season. I'd like to thank all you wonderful listeners for your cooperation in the Honesty Award campaign and your wonderful encouraging letters on our new show, Honest Harold. My special thanks especially tonight to the boys here from nearby field, San Diego. The Marine Corps. From what's the field? Huh? I just wanted to hear you say it. Pendleton. My special thanks to CBS, our director, Norman McDonald, Joe Schweiger and Pat Walsh, our engineers, Ham Keener, our assistant director, Gene Stone and Jack Robinson, our writers, who did so well with my little creation, to our cast, Jane Morgan as Mother Hemp, Parley Bear as Pete, Stuffy Singer as Marvin, Olin Soleil as Stanley Peabody, Cliff Arquette as old Mr. Walker, Lynn Allen, who played Cousin Natalie tonight, David Light Jr. and Gene Twombly for their great sound effects, Mari Alden as Theodora, now Moon Picture actress, I should say, Shirley Mitchell, who plays Flora Bell, and Jack Meekin, who conducts and composes our music. And to Marlon Skiles, who will fill in so ably tonight for Jack Meekin while he's in the hospital. Get well, Jack. To Bob Lamont, our announcer, Gloria Holliday, or Mrs. Perry, who plays Gloria, and Joseph Kearns for his lovable and loud character of old Doc Yak Yak. Special thanks to Governor Warren, who appeared with us some weeks ago, and to Sheriff Biskalos of Los Angeles County and screen actor Kirk Douglas for sitting in with me on the Honesty Awards. Goodbye, and good luck to you all for this time. Good night.

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1: Thank you, folks. 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

0: Today, the papers are filled with names like Korea, French Indochina, Iran, Formosa. Each one of them a hotspot. Each a potential volcano. Navy intelligence keeps an eye on them because potential volcanoes have a way of spitting fire when you least expect it. But less than 10 years ago, the papers had names like Luzon, Corregidor, and a couple of twins named Guadalcanal and Tulagi. Names that may or may not have been mentioned when Captain Bligh had that spot of trouble with the Bounty. Names might have got a call when that French painter Gauguin sent home some picture postcards. However, they got plenty of space on the front pages when the Marines hit the beach at Guadal. And quite a few mentions when the United States Navy consisted of half a dozen PT boats based on the shoreline of Tulagi.
1: Got them. If we could put machine guns on these babies, we'd win the war tomorrow.
2: What makes you so sure they're on our side, Abe?
1: Oh, I'm sweating. I thought these South Sea Islands were supposed to be romantic.
2: Huh.
1: Can't be romantic and sweat.
2: Where's the skipper?
1: Down at the dock. Some jerk Zero put a couple of holes in us last night.
2: We didn't find nothing.
1: Huh?
2: I told Lieutenant Casey there was nothing coming down the slot, but you think he believes me? Abe, we didn't even find a stinking native canoe, nothing.
1: We found a Jap Zero. Nick Rossetti, 3 times.
2: I didn't say we were unlucky. I just said we found nothing.
1: Oh, I'm sweating.
2: It's no secret.
1: All right, Commander.
3: Hey, move over, Abe. Let the boss sit down.
1: Okay.
3: Oy, must be 110 in the shade.
2: You owe me $10, Abe.
1: Yeah, I got no place to spend it.
3: What's the bet, Captain?
2: I bet, Abe, the next guy walking the shack would say it's 110 in the shade.
1: Against me, he can't be beaten.
3: How you feel, Abe?
1: Lousy. Jungle rat's driving me nuts. But I'm better off than Rossetti.
2: How is he, Skipper?
3: He'll live. Doc plugged up the holes.
1: Couple of lousy scratches and he gets a purple heart. Me, I'm bleeding all over from these sores. I don't even get any sympathy.
3: You're a crummy looking sailor.
1: Some sympathy. And from my favorite officer.
2: I was out with Lieutenant Casey last night, Skipper. It was so quiet, you'd think the war was over.
3: It isn't. Oh, I saw your brother, Kemper. He's living like a king.
2: Even on Guadalcanal, he's got connections.
1: We going for a ride tonight?
3: Think of any reason why we shouldn't?
1: Oh, I can think of 1,000. Pick any letter in the alphabet and I'll give you a reason.
3: You shove off in 30 minutes.
2: It's raining again. I'll bet this is the only place in the world that rains hot water.
3: Well, our weatherman said the sun is out. So I'll be ready to shove off in 30 minutes.
2: Oh.
3: You're riding with me, Kemper.
2: Rather ride with Casey. He's lucky.
1: What's wrong with Morgan? Isn't he lucky? He's had 2 PTs shot out from under him.
2: That's lucky?
1: Getting so I can smack him with either hand. You know something, Bill?
2: Take a look at that dock, will you? A half a dozen PT boats. The United States Navy.
1: I got a letter from home. In my local paper, they call Tulagi a formidable naval base. You get that? Formidable.
2: 3 lousy shacks.
1: Oh, we're great big heroes. We go out and sink Jap battleships.
2: You know, I've never even seen a Jap capital ship. I've been stuck on this stinking island for 8 months, and I've never seen a capital ship.
1: Scuttlebutt says we're going to boot them off Guadalcanal. What do you think?
2: With what? PT boats?
4: Get those torpedoes aboard! I want to shove off!
1: You know what I like about Commander Morgan?
2: What?
1: He's in such a hurry to die.
0: Dozen ships no bigger than a matchbox against the whole Japanese Navy. A Navy that was determined to keep their soldiers on Guadalcanal, keep them there and kick us off. A half a dozen PT boats that had to hold the fort until we were ready to make our move. Not ships, boats that could be blown clear out of the water with a cap pistol. Manned by men who were sick and tired and praying for help. Men who hopped into their little rowboats and went out night after night to do battle against the Japanese fleet. To take on anything that might come their way.
1: Skipper, you got a lead on something?
3: You're supposed to be an oiler hanging around these waters.
1: Nice and cool. We've been looking for that oiler for 2 days.
4: Shove her up 2 knots.
5: Up 2 knots, sir.
1: I bet there's some nice fishing around these parts.
3: Depends upon what you're looking for.
6: Skipper, radio picked up a message.
3: Yeah, let's have it, Ken.
2: A P-40 crashed in Sector 4.
4: Four?
2: Yeah, halfway up the slot. Right under the Japs' noses.
1: Those Army pilots do it the hard way.
4: Full throttle, right 4 degrees rudder.
3: Get your line ready, Abe. We're going fishing. Just keep your eyes open.
1: Good thing there's a full moon. Easy to spot them.
3: Yeah, easy to spot us, too. Nothing. As hard as I look, I don't see nothing.
4: He's got to be around here someplace.
3: Think maybe he drifted toward the island?
1: If we're cruising any closer to that island, the chaps will be knocking us over with spears.
4: Right 2 degrees rudder.
1: One word from me.
4: Throttle her down.
1: It must be tough on a guy floating around all alone.
6: Skipper, off the port bow. Looks like an enemy ship.
3: Beached. Plane got hurt 3 days ago.
1: Remember the spot we're heading in for, Skipper? The Japs have got that coast loaded. If they pick
3: quiet,
1: us...
3: Quiet, quiet.
1: I ain't making any noise.
3: I want to sneak in a little closer to the shore.
2: We don't even know if this pilot, Joe, is alive.
3: He was when he hit the water.
4: Right! 4 degrees, rudder.
1: Funny how I can feel the honorable enemy breathing down my neck. They're breathing louder.
3: Yeah, they picked us up.
6: Searchlight, Skipper. They're laying a pattern.
3: Yeah.
2: Looks nice playing across the water, doesn't it?
1: All of a sudden, he's sensitive. You sound awful calm.
2: That's funny, because I'm scared stiff.
4: Full throttle! Left full rudder! Move!
1: A wise move, Skipper.
6: He's out there, Abe. I saw him.
3: Me too.
6: Out the point.
3: Laying low. About 150 yards from the beach.
6: I saw him raise an arm, Skipper. Keep an eye on him.
1: We're going in to get him?
6: What are you whispering for? They spotted us.
1: Was I whispering?
4: Helmsman! You see our pigeon?
5: Yes, sir.
4: All right. I want to come from the other side. Get between him and the shore.
5: Aye, aye, sir.
4: Grab him, Abe.
1: I can't reach him.
6: Get out of my way. Come on, pilot, swim.
1: I can only use one arm. Use it fast.
6: I got him. Scramble, kid. We haven't got all night. Okay, Skipper.
3: Let's get out of here.
1: And just when the fishing got good.
0: One of the primary jobs of the PT squadrons was to pick up airmen who had been knocked down in the slot. The slot? Well, that was about as treacherous a stretch of water as you can imagine. It twisted through the Solomons and separated those two darlings of the Marine Corps, Guadalcanal and Tulagi. It was alive with enemy ships and enemy planes. Anything they could put wings on in the land of the rising sun eventually found her way to the slot and tried to knock the... Well, tried to raise the mortality rates of the Allied armed forces. And for a long time, with nothing but a couple of overage destroyers, a few PT boats to stop them, the mortality rate climbed high and fast. But night after night and day after day, the men who manned the PT boats took their tin fish and went hunting. A leave? Well, the only leave they got was between runs, which meant they sometimes got as long as 4 or 5 hours.
1: Hey, Bill, look who's coming into the wardroom.
6: Rossetti, you're back on your feet.
3: No wonder we're losing the war. You two are on our side.
1: We got a medal while you were goofing it off in a hospital.
3: Hospital? You call that tent a hospital?
2: You get waited on, don't you?
3: Yeah,
2: it's a hospital.
1: You're shaking rain all over the floor.
3: What's new?
2: Well, I've been appointed an admiral, and Abe's my orderly.
3: I had my ears open. You want to know what's really new?
1: You got good news?
3: No.
1: Then go talk to someone else.
3: You guys afraid of bad news?
2: Afraid of it? Rossetti, we've done nothing but live with it for almost a year.
3: The Japs are winning the war.
1: You found that out in sick bay? Guy just can't keep a secret anymore.
3: Yeah, ain't it tough?
2: You should have been with us last night. Picked up 6 pilots. 6 in 1 run.
3: What did I tell you?
1: Between them, they knocked down 15 zeros.
3: You kidding?
1: Right away, I'm a comic. Hey, Bill, I'm a comic. Who was that lady I seen you with last night?
3: You're no comic.
2: They tell us we've got the war practically won.
1: Don't you ever read the papers from stateside?
7: The PP squadrons are sending cold chills into the Japanese Admiralty.
1: Hey, Bill, look at me. I'm sending cold chills.
8: Like we were saying. What's new?
2: Oh, nuts.
7: And did they find the cure for jungle rot? I'm covered with it. I laid my hand on a table at mess, and Cookie thought it was a scouring pad. Honestly, try to clean the pots with it.
8: Nuts. That rain is letting up.
2: It'll start again.
9: Now, hear this. All members of the St. Louis Blues, get aboard. We're going on a run.
7: And me with my nails still wet.
8: Come on, Ed.
1: Hey, Rossetti, what can we bring you back?
2: A discharge.

0: Sir, since the Navy has turned down my request for an extended leave, and since I seem to be committed to fight this war, where are we going?
1: Hunting.
0: Pilots?
1: Ships. Remember that red-headed pilot that we picked up last night?
2: Yeah?
0: Yeah, he was carrying a picture of Hetty Lamar. He sure knew what he was fighting for.
1: Yeah, he said he spotted the same oiler three Wednesdays running. Thinks he's feeding submarines.
0: Well, goody for him.
2: Oilers can't shoot back. I like to go hunting oilers.
1: Right, 3 degrees rudder.
0: I'd like to get me a

0: Oilers can't shoot back. I like to go hunting oilers.
1: Right, 3 degrees rudder.
2: I'd like to get me a cruiser. A nice, fat cruiser.
3: You're going to get a chance.
2: What?
3: Yeah. This oiler has an escort.
1: You mean we're going to tackle a cruiser in this matchbox?
3: I hope so.
2: Oh, Skipper, you gone nuts. We couldn't get to within 1,000 yards without being blown to...
3: Well, pick a good place, Abe, because we're going after it.
0: What do you think, Abe?
2: Don't talk to me.
0: You think we got a chance?
2: Ask the skipper. He's the one who wants a hero's burial.
3: I don't understand it. This is the position. Should be right off our port bow.
2: I'm sorry to say there's nothing there, sir. And when I say I'm sorry, I'm kidding.
4: Off the port bow, sir. You can see her with the glasses.
0: Nothing. I don't see nothing.
2: Me neither. But then I'm afraid to open my eyes.
3: Yeah, there she is. Sitting nice and low.
2: I can pick out the silhouette of the oiler, but no cruiser.
3: Well, neither can I. No cruiser. What a tough break.
2: Yeah, ain't it a shame?
3: I think it is.
2: Yes, sir.
3: You want a port torpedo?
2: Yes, sir.
3: All right, I'm taking her in close. Only want to use one torpedo.
2: I can hit a needle in a haystack, sir.
3: Helmsman, keep at this speed. I'll tell you when to make our run.
4: Aye, sir.
3: 250 yards and then let go. Well, say, by the way, fellas, that oiler is crawling with machine guns and a couple of cannons.
2: Wise guy, huh, Camp? You said she couldn't shoot back.
1: What am I, an admiral?
3: Look, Amos and Andy, I want this on the first run. One of you two had better land.
5: Aye, aye, sir.
3: Helmsman, full throttle. Steady on this course.
0: Not yet, Abe, not yet.
2: We're going to run down a funnel?
0: Maybe.
3: Get
4: the range, skipper. Keep
2: on this course. Get ready, Abe. I can throw it from this distance.
4: Ready on one.
3: Ready on one.
4: Fire one.
3: Left full rudder.
4: Running hot, straight, and true, sir.
3: Give us more speed.
4: That force you'll take, sir.
2: Like I was saying, sir, a needle in a haystack.
3: Abe, did I ever tell you that you've got a lot of talent?
2: Oh, it was nothing, sir. You ought to see me if I ever get my sights on a cruiser.
3: Left 8 degrees, full throttle. That's exactly what I'm going to try and find.
2: Me and my big, fat mouth.
6: You know, not all of us can be members of the United States Navy or one of the other branches of the armed forces which defend our American democracy and way of life. But we can actively support our sailors, soldiers, Marines, and airmen by making donations of our own blood, which in many cases is the contribution of life itself. You see, the Department of Defense's supplies of dried human blood plasma has been gravely depleted by the demands of the Korean campaign and must be replenished to give the greatest degree of protection to our men in the service. The need is vital, for it's essential that an adequate supply be maintained at all times, ready for the immediate use of our military men in any given emergency. The Navy urges you to contact your nearest Red Cross office and ask where and when you may make your contribution of blood to our armed forces. And remember, when you make that gift of blood, you're making the gift of life itself to those who have defended and are defending the principles by which we live, the Armed Forces of the United States.
7: You needed a sense of humor if you were stationed on Tulagi during those dark days of the early 40s. You needed a sense of humor if you were a member of a PT squadron that got smaller every day. You hungered for news from home. Not for the new color of Mamie's hair and not for the name of a new movie star. You hungered for important news such as how fast and how big were the ships that were promised. How many cruisers, battle wagons, carriers. You were dog tired of seeing destroyers going out for game that could swallow them alive. You were beat up with the repeated missions you went on. Missions in which you searched for ships that you weren't meant to play with, that were for the big boys. Only in those days we had very few big boys. And then, because you were

0: Be human, you hungered for news of guys who are worse off than you, just to see if anyone could be worse off than you.
1: Abe! Hey, Abe, where are you?
2: On this island, where could I be?
3: Hey, Abe, pull your tail off that sack. There's a Marine in the mess tent.
2: I seen a Marine. I once saw a whole bunch of them.
3: This guy just came over with a VIP from Guadalcanal. Now, come on.
2: Later. I'm teaching a group of mosquitoes to dive bomb the enemy.
3: Will you haul off that sack?
2: Okay, okay, but walk slow. It's hot.
4: These were the first Marines, Rossetti told me.
2: How long he been on Guadalcanal?
3: I don't know. I haven't even seen him.
2: Probably just flew in from stateside.
3: How do you know?
2: I don't, but it figures. We got Marines of our own on this island, and they don't travel. They just sit.
4: This guy can give us some news.
2: It'll be bad. But at least Rossetti will enjoy it. Boy, it's going to break that guy's heart when we start winning the war.
4: He's in here.
2: Yeah.
5: Hiya, Marine.
6: Hi. You Joes eat pretty good.
2: No complaints.
6: You're lucky.
2: Aren't you kind of young to be a sergeant?
6: We don't have any old Marines. Not on Guadalcanal.
2: Sounds just like the movies.
6: Tough, huh? Yeah. Just like the movies.
2: We heard the Japs had lots of tricks.
6: Anybody care if I help myself to more of this chow?
4: Dig in.
6: Do you want to?
2: No, we just had our mess. How do things look on Guadal? We don't know what's going on here. All we do is jump in and out of our boats. Nobody ever tells us anything.
6: You mean you really don't know what's going on?
2: Nothing. They pick up a few pilots, but you know pilots. To listen to them, all we got to do is sit and relax while they finish the job.
4: We've had a few casualties, seen some action, but no news.
6: I spent the last 2 months in the jungle. So thick you have to hack your way through. As soon as you get it cleared, you knock off with some sleep. And the jungle crawls right across your back.
4: Hey, do you think maybe we got a chance? I mean, we're going to win, but how's it look?
2: I don't know.
4: What do you mean you don't know? You're fighting it, aren't you? You gotta know.
6: Listen, sailor, if I said I don't know, I don't know. For 2 months, all I've seen is stinking, rotten jungle. I thought maybe you guys, you get around. I figured when I got back to Guadal, I could tell the guys what's going on. You see, we picked lots for this assignment. I gotta tell them something.
2: You wanna know what's wrong with this war?
4: I'm talking to the Marines.
2: The guys who are fighting it. Don't know what's going on.
0: It's a small war when you're fighting it with a couple of stripes on your arm. You wonder and you ask a few questions. But it's a small war because you're fighting for a couple of feet of jungle or a small stretch of water and for your own life. And then every once in a while, a guy with rank calls you into a tent. And you listen with both ears because you know that this part of the action is a personal thing. And you've got to listen close if you want to be able to tell your kids about it.
7: Okay,
8: cut the chatter.
7: I haven't got much time for this breathing. You've got 4 PTs. You get away from the dock without going down. All 4 go out tonight.
8: All right, can it.
7: Here's the overall picture. The Marines and the Army have done a good job on Guadal. So good that they've broken the backs of the enemy resistance.
4: That stupid Marine, he didn't know nothing.
7: Recon tells us that the Japs are pulling out. That means that the slot's going to be alive.
2: So far, I ain't cheering.
7: Hey, crowd around this map, will you? Hey, Swanson, now you take your ship out and head through here. Samuels, you come around here. Harry, you and I are going this way.
2: Sir.
7: Yeah, what is it, Abe?
2: It's none of my business, sir. But if the Japs are evacuating the island, they'll bring quite a fleet down to protect their ships.
7: That's right. But we'll have a surprise for them.
2: We're going to wear paper hats?
7: Tonight and from now on, we're going to have a fleet backing us up, too.
2: So I'm cheering.
7: Use as many fish as you've got, but make them count. We can help break their backs. Shove off at 1600.
3: All right. You coming, Abe?
2: Yeah, sure.
3: Well,
4: at least we know a little something that's going on.
2: Yeah, I feel like the head of naval operations.
3: Don't you feel better, though, knowing what's going on?
2: Somehow, Bill, I just can't get over the feeling that I'm live bait.
0: It's a tough tough feeling to shake when you've been on your own against odds. A tough feeling when you've had your back against the wall and have been fighting to keep from being pushed clear through. But the action was starting. The long road back to the States. So you hung around the boat while she was being loaded. You hung around while your torpedoes were slung aboard, and then you jumped in, helped get away from the dock, and took a long last look at Tulagi. It wasn't much, but it was solid. And you wanted something solid in a world which seemed to be blowing up fast.
7: Everything shipshape, Abe?
2: Oh, yes, sir.
7: I'll take a load off your feet. You're still some way from the duck blind.
2: The guys are a little worried, sir.
7: Why?
2: Well, you're a good luck piece, sir. Every guy wants the ship with you because... Well, because...
7: So?
2: You drive this thing like a kitty cart and take crazy chances, but... We're all behind you, sir.
7: Thanks, Abe. But you said the boys were worried.
2: Yeah, they are.
7: Abe, an officer isn't supposed to be scared, but he is. It's a good thing to be a little scared, because then you take your chances with an eye to coming out alive. And a good sailor always tries to come out alive.
2: Well, according to that, sir, I'm about the best sailor in the Navy, because if there's one thing I want...
5: Clear off the port bow, destroyer.
9: Right rudder, up one third.
2: Torpedoes, here I come.
9: Hold it, hold it.
7: One of ours.
2: Sweeter words I never heard.
9: Full throttle, we're almost there.
10: The ocean's so big and this thing is so small. I worry because it's so small.
2: Carriers have 3,300 guys aboard. Imagine, 3,300 guys. It's a city.
10: We got eight.
2: I could get more in the backseat of my car.
7: There's a destroyer, and it's one of theirs.
2: Wish I was in the backseat of my car.
9: Helmsman, slip by on the port side. I want those troop ships she's covering.
2: Oh, but sir, a destroyer. We got a chance at a destroyer.
7: Let the big boys handle her. We're going after the troop ships. Another thing an officer has to know, Abe, is how to pick his targets.
2: Oh, yes, sir.
9: Full throttle! Ship to port! That's our first target. Looks too easy.
2: You got a complaint about things being easy?
11: No, I knew it, I knew it. We've been too lucky.
9: Steady on this course. Full throttle! Ready on one!
11: Ready on one!
9: Fire one! Left full rudder. Keep full throttle. Arc and head for that baby after that destroyer.
2: I inside, James.
9: Ready on two.
11: Ready on two. I got it, sir. Right in the belly. A big fat one.
9: Nice going, Kemp. Fire two.
11: There's a cruiser picking us out with a searchlight, sir. And it's one of theirs.
9: Enough is enough. Full throttle. Let's move.
2: The sweetest music this side of heaven.

0: Two troop ships we got, Bill. Plus a tanker. Not bad for one night, huh?
1: Go to sleep.
0: Hey, how did you like the interview I gave that reporter? I had his eyes popping.
1: I hope the skipper has a sense of humor.
0: What did I say he could get sore at?
1: Nothing. Just that the Navy doesn't make a move without you.
0: Well, it's true. Every time the Navy moves, I have to go along.
1: Oh, go to sleep. We got a long war ahead of us.
0: With the islands cleared, we might get rotated.
1: Abe?
0: Huh?
1: The Pacific is loaded with islands. We just get rotated to a hotter one.
0: Yeah, it might even get in my hometown newspaper. Boy, would I give to see the look on my old man's face when he sees my name in the paper.
1: Oh, I'm pushed.
0: I read the story before he mailed it out. I didn't realize how brave I was.
1: Abe, you've got to stop hiding your talent under a barrel.
0: True.
1: They might even decide to send the rest of us home and let you mop up these islands by yourself.
0: It's been suggested.
1: By you?
0: Are you crazy? Rossetti. He's jealous because I got to this reporter first.
1: You get to every reporter first.
0: Can I help it because they want a colorful story?
1: Well, just so you won't get too lonesome, the rest of us will stick around for a while.
0: I'd expect nothing less from my shipmates.
1: They might even help you win the war. I missed him.
0: Can't even kill a mosquito when he expects to win a war. So I'll win it alone. Good night, Bill.
1: Night, Abe.
2: Out of 11 PT boats, 3 of them made it through the terrible days at Tulagi. Out of a complement of 200 men who manned those tough little boats, 30 of them breathed a sigh of relief when the big Mo saw the signing of the Japanese surrender. No braver chapter will ever be written in the annals of our naval history than the chapter written by those brave men who jumped into their outboard motors and went out to charge the windmills of the entire Japanese Imperial Navy. Little boats with little men, but both of them as tough as they come.

0: secure until 1730, next Sunday.
1: The National Broadcasting Company, in cooperation with the United States Navy Recruiting Service, has brought you another in the series of dramatic incidents based on the experiences of the men and women in the United States Navy. In today's story, Boats was Arnold Robertson, and the cast included Jack Grimes, James McCallion, Bill Quinn, Maurice Tarplin, and Don Briggs. Was written and directed by David Harmon and produced by Chick Vincent and Cy Levine. Jack Costello speaking. Tune in again next week at this same time when the National Broadcasting Company will once again present
0: Now Hear This.
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fiery horse with the speed of light, a cloud of dust and the hearty hi-yo silver, the Lone Ranger.

From the days of the covered wagon to the coming of the railroad, the history of the Western United States is a history of progress. And no man did more to bring civilization to the frontier than the masked rider of the plains. It was his courageous fight for law and order against overwhelming odds that made possible the development of the great new country. Return with us now to those thrilling days when the West was young. From out of the past come the thundering hoofbeats of the great horse Silver. The Lone Ranger rides again.

0: Jack Fisher, just 24, and for the past 3 months, sole owner of the short line Goldville, Shawnee, and Western Railroad, got to his feet as his sweetheart, Alice Blanchard, prepared to leave his office and...
1: This hasn't been much of a visit.
2: I have to go, Jack. I have so many things to do, I don't know where to begin. I just stopped in to see how you were getting along.
1: Well, I guess you've seen.
2: Jack, listen.
1: Well?
2: Do you know what's wrong with you?
1: I'd say everything. After all the fool mistakes I've made so far.
2: No, Jack, there's just one thing wrong.
1: That all?
2: You've got no confidence in yourself. My heavens, Jack, if your mistakes don't mean anything...
1: They've cost me money.
2: But that doesn't count as long as you don't lose more. Really, it doesn't. It's just experience. How many men do you think there are who could take over the management of a business without training, as you have, and do any better? Why not one in 1,000? All you've got to do, Jack, is to tell yourself you can't be beaten. And you won't be. Please try. I want so much to be proud of you.
1: No, I haven't given up yet.
2: And you won't either, I'm sure of it. Oh, my gracious, 2 o'clock. I have to run.
1: Wait, I...
2: Oh, Jack, I can't. I'll see you tonight. Bye.
1: Goodbye. Maintenance costs. How in the dickens can anybody expect me to... Oh, hello.
3: Afternoon. Don't get up.
1: I wasn't. Don't think I heard you knock, either.
3: No? Well, I can explain that. I didn't.
1: That's what I thought.
3: On your dignity, huh? Looks as if owning a jerkwater railroad's kind of going to your head.
1: When you're at your office, do you let people walk in on you whenever they please?
3: When I'm at... Oh, recognize me, huh?
1: You're Blake Atwood.
3: Right.
1: What do you want here?
3: Want?
1: I don't imagine you came all the way from Milford just to amuse yourself.
3: Oh. Well, I'll tell you, Fisher. I've been meaning to call on you ever since your pa died and left you this line of yours 3 months ago. Thought maybe I'd better warn you off.
1: Warn me off?
3: I've got a wagon outfit that carries freight between here and Milford. I guess you know that.
1: I do.
3: That sort of puts us in the same line of business. We've just got different ways of handling it, that's all. I use horses and wagons. You have engines and rails.
1: So...
3: I was going to warn you not to build track to Milford. I don't like competition. But I see it won't be needed.
1: What do you mean?
3: I've had a look at you.
1: Huh?
3: From what I can see, a sprout as green as you couldn't compete with a town halfwit.
1: Why, you...
3: Sit down, sit down. Fisher, if you wanted a fight, I could handle you with one hand. But shucks, what have we got to quarrel about? We're not going to get in each other's way. Anyhow, I reckon you won't get mine. That would take some nerve.
1: You think I haven't any?
3: Oh, now, don't get mad. I guess you've got enough gumption for things like... Well, like feeding yourself and going to bed nights without your ma being there to tuck you in, things like that. But you sure wouldn't try anything it'd take a man to put across, would you?
1: No. Well, Blake, if you finish, you listen to me.
3: Yeah?
1: Maybe this railroad's gonna do some things that'll surprise you.
3: Now, Fisher, don't try to bluff me. I've played too much poker.
1: All right, listen to this. 2 weeks ago, I signed contracts with 8 of your best customers in Milford. They came here and told us what they thought of the service you were giving them. They asked us to build a branch to Milford. And those contracts specify that if that branch is completed within 6 months, every pound of freight they ship will be routed over this line.
3: That's so?
1: Now, what do you think of my nerve?
3: Well, good day.
1: Just 1 second. You haven't answered my question.
3: Well, maybe your nerve's all right, Fisher. But I sure can't say as much for your head, you crazy fool. You've told me just what I wanted to know.
1: Hey! Blake, come back here. You needn't think that...
4: Howdy, Jack.
1: Oh, hello, Spooner. Come on in.
4: Jack, I just seen Blake Atwood going out of here. You tell him we plan to build a Milford?
1: Well, I... That is, he said...
4: And you did.
1: He got me so mad I had
4: Don't
1: to.
4: Don't you know when we signed them contracts with those fellas at Milford, there was penalties fixed to them?
1: Yeah, but...
4: They know what Atwood will do when he finds out what they done. He'll make them pay plenty to haul their freight. If we ain't built a line to Milford in 6 months, he can make it so tough for them, they'll just about have to go out of business. That's the reason we agreed to pay him cash if we weren't ready when we figured.
1: Well, we're going to build, aren't we?
4: We haven't had the chance to buy our right-of-way yet.
1: Then let's get at it.
4: After what you've let out to Atwood, that land's going to go sky high.
1: But if we...
4: Lem Dawson owns the land we have to have. You wait and see. This is going to cost us thousands over what it should have. We can't afford it.
1: All right, then if we can't, we won't build.
4: And pay the penalties in them contracts instead? Son, that wouldn't cost us much less. We'd have nothing to show for it. Nope, they've got us both coming and going.
1: I'm sorry, Fred. It, Well, he got me so mad I just didn't take time to think.
4: That's what he schemed for. He must have come here suspicion we was planning something.
1: Just another one of my fool mistakes.
4: Well, Jack, I won't say it ain't. But it's your cash you're spending. All I know is, in all the time I was superintendent of this line under your paw, he never made one mistake that was even half so bad.

0: I'm aboard, boss. I'm all set to go if you are.
1: Whip up those horses. Get back to Milford just as fast as you can.
0: Right, boss.
2: Get up there. Get up. Get up. Get along with you.
0: Get to see young Fisher, boss?
1: I saw him.
0: Find out anything?
1: He talked.
0: Yeah?
1: Got him so mad he didn't know what he was saying. He figures to build.
0: What are you going to do about it?
1: Talk to Lem Dawson before he does.
0: Yeah?
2: Get up there. Get up.
0: I thought you and Lem didn't get along. You ain't aiming to try and buy his land before the railroad does, are you?
1: He wouldn't sell. Not to me, anyhow.
0: Then what's good seeing him going
1: to
0: do?
1: He'll sell to Fisher.
0: But I don't
1: know. Only when he knows why Fisher wants his land, he'll hold out for plenty.
0: Uh-huh.
1: I happen to know Fisher hasn't any too much reserve capital. When he's bought the land, he'll have just enough money left to build the branch. If he should run into trouble laying track, if it cost him more than he expected to...
0: he'll go bust, huh?
1: And I think he'll be willing to listen to a reasonable offer.
0: Huh? You'd buy his company?
1: At my price.
0: Well, boss, what in the land of Goshen did you do with the railroad?
1: Sell it.
0: I don't savvy.
1: I think the Kansas Pacific would just as soon pick it up as a feeder line if they could buy it reasonably.
0: Then how'd you profit?
1: I'd keep the land Dawson won't sell to me, but will sell to Fisher.
0: So that's your scheme. Get up, you critters. Get up.
1: I'm interested in just one thing, keeping out competition. There's just one approach to Milford that a railroad could use. That's over the land Dawson now owns. He won't sell it to me, so I'll go after it my own way. And once it's mine, there'll be no railroad, Fisher's, or any other building to Milford till I'm ready. I'm not an easy fellow to beat, Leif. I guess young Fisher won't be long finding it out.
2: Get up! Get up, you critters!

0: Several days later, the Lone Ranger and his faithful Indian companion Tonto were riding along the edge of a swamp on Lem Dawson's property, halfway between Milford and Goldville. Suddenly, the masked man reined his horse to a stop.
1: Oh, oh, there, Silver.
2: Oh, oh, God. Oh, fella. Oh, oh, fella.
1: Oh, what matter?
3: Here's Tonto. Follow me. Come on, boy.
1: Get him up, Scout.
3: Oh, boy.
1: Oh, oh, oh.
3: Come here. Watch it, Tonto. Careful of the swamp.
1: Watch out. What you see?
3: Take a look at this swamp water. Here. Now look.
1: It looked funny.
3: Tonto, remember that old fellow we helped when he lost almost all his herd to rustlers some years ago? The old fellow living in the ranch this side of Milford?
1: Him named Dawson.
3: Right. And all this range belongs to him.
1: What you mean?
3: He's a rich man, Kemosabe. Richer than he probably knows.
1: Why that?
3: That's oil floating there. Come on. Back to the horses.
1: You tell them.
3: Just as quickly as we can. Yep. Ready? Come on, Silver.
1: Get him up, Scout.
3: Hurry up.

0: But as the Lone Ranger and Tonto raced across country, old Lem Dawson and his wife stood in the doorway of their ranch house, saying goodbye to young Jack Fisher.
1: Well, young fella, you needn't feel put out because I held you up the way I did. Reckon you'd have done the same to me if it had been the other way around.
2: Well, perhaps you're right, Lem. There's no hard feelings.
3: Now Lem and me can buy a house in town and take it easy for the rest of our lives, just like we've been wanting to do.
2: I'm glad you can.
1: Fisher?
2: Yeah?
1: Let me give you a word of advice before you leave, will you?
2: Why, sure.
1: Watch out for Blake Atwood.
2: Huh?
1: I told you, you know, it was through him I found out why you had to have my land. Well, he's not going to just sit by and leave you to build your line in here without doing his best to stop you. And he ain't one to do his fighting fair and square, neither. I won't say no more. That ought to be enough.
2: Thank you. I'll remember that. Well, I have to be going.
1: And bye.
3: Bye.
2: Good day. Good day, ma'am.
4: Bye. Yep. Get up there, boy. Get up.
3: Oh, Lem, just think of all that money he gave it.
1: Turned a right good deal, didn't I? Well, that's the end of our worrying days. Who's that?
3: Lem, look.
1: Say, ain't that...
3: It's the Lone Ranger and Tonto.
1: Well, by gosh. Hi there. Hi.
5: Hello there.
1: Rain up.
5: Oh, hold there, Silver. Oh, boy. Won't go. Hold there, fella.
3: Well, my lands, what brought you folks here?
5: Hello, Mrs. Dawson.
3: Yeah. Hello.
6: Lem.
1: Yeah?
6: Tonto and I were riding near that swamp at the west edge of your range and discovered something we thought you should know.
1: What you mean is, friend, you found something on what used to be my land.
6: What's that?
1: See that fella riding way off there?
6: I do.
1: That's young Jack Fisher. Owns the railroad over to Goldville since his pa died. Now he's figuring on building a branch to Milford.
6: You mean that you...
1: He just bought me out before you came.
5: But we find...
6: Wait, Tonto.
1: But what was it you found, did you say?
6: Never mind, Lem. That's news that'll have to wait.
0: The curtain falls on the first act of our Lone Ranger story. Before the next exciting scenes, please permit us to pause for just a few minutes.

0: Now to continue our story. When they had left Dawson and his wife and had made camp not far away, the Lone Ranger explained to Tonto why he had said nothing about their discovery of oil.
1: It wasn't because I feared Lem would be disappointed after having sold his land to Jack Fisher, Tonto. Lem and his wife are getting on in years. The money they received is more than ample to care for them the rest of their lives. And they have no close kin to inherit anything that may be left. And Lem isn't like some men we've known who desire money for its own sake, regardless of whether they can use it wisely or not. But on the other hand, if Jack learned that the land he had purchased was worth a fortune for the oil it contains, he might drop his other plans. His motive for building would be gone. He'd have a fortune without lifting a hand.
2: You want him built?
1: Right. It would mean prosperity and progress. So, for the present, we keep what we've discovered a secret between us.
2: Oh, Tonto not talk.
1: Good. Neither shall I.
2: And what do now?
1: You heard Lem mention Blake Atwood.
2: Uh-huh.
1: Atwood will fight Jack. He'll do everything in his power to hold back progress, block the railroad, in order to keep his present stranglehold on the freighting business of the district.
2: Not right.
1: Well, we're going to stay on hand and see that he doesn't succeed.
0: Several weeks went by. Then one afternoon, a horseman raced into Milford, drew his horse to a sliding stop before Blake Atwood's office, threw himself from the saddle, and ran to the door.
3: Mr. Atwood.
4: You late. Well, what's happened?
3: Fisher started to build.
4: You sure?
3: He's been getting supplies together at Goldville for the past 2 weeks. He's already had the route surveyed. Now he's hiring crews. They start laying track tomorrow.
4: And Fisher's got the capital to go through with it, eh?
3: I asked around like you told me to. He can just make it, and that's all.
4: Fine.
3: Well, what are you going to do?
4: Stop him.
3: How?
4: Bribe his men. Scare those that won't be bribed. Tear up his track as fast as it's laid. Do? I'll stop that fellow if it costs me every penny I have to my name.
0: In the weeks that followed, Atwood made good his threat. The difficulties encountered by the Goldville, Shawnee, and Western became the talk of the territory. Its crews deserted almost as rapidly as they were hired. Gangs of roughnecks, everyone knew to be in the pay of Atwood, scared those who would not quit voluntarily. Miles of track were laid, only to be torn up soon after. And Jack Fisher was in the depths of despair.
5: This can't go on, I tell you. Fred, you know as well as I do what it's costing us. I borrowed every cent my credit's good for. No one's going to loan me another dollar. And track hasn't been laid even halfway to Milford yet.
4: Given up, Jack?
5: I don't know what to do.
6: Jack, you have to go on. You must. Why, if you quit now, you'll lose everything.
5: I know.
7: I feel like you do, Miss Blanchard. I want Jack to keep fighting. Maybe it's partly because if he don't, I'll be out of a job. But just the same, there's no denying we're up against a tough situation.
6: There must be something you can do. Those gangs, can't your men fight too?
7: There's just the rub. Sure, they could fight. They could find the fellas to fight with.
6: But I...
7: Excuse me, miss. Let me make it plain. You see, them gangs know where to find our men anytime they want. Naturally, our crews have to stick to their business and lay in steel. But that doesn't hold for Atwood's roughnecks. They can choose their time to fight. And it's always when they got us outnumbered. They can cut and run whenever they want. They can hide wherever they want. To say we should fight back is just like telling us to beat up on fellas you can't get your hands on. It's a heap easier said than done.
6: Yes, I suppose, but even so...
7: Who's that?
5: I don't know.
6: Expecting someone?
5: No. Come in.
8: Hello.
7: Atwood.
8: Well, Fisher, this time you see I did knock before coming.
7: You've got your nerve showing up here, Atwood.
8: That right?
7: You dirty...
8: Careful. Don't start accusing anybody of anything you can't prove.
5: What do you want here?
8: A talk with you. You'll send these people out.
5: They stay here.
6: Jack, we can...
5: No. Anything Atwood has to say to me can be said in front of you and Fred, or it can't be said at all. Well, Atwood?
8: Well, if that's the way you want it, doesn't make any real difference to me.
5: I'm waiting.
8: I'm here to make you an offer.
5: Huh?
8: From what I've seen and heard, you haven't been having much luck with this branch line you're trying to build. In fact, I've heard you may not be able to complete it. Now, if you care to sell your entire line, I mean, with all its assets, I'll buy.
7: Atwood, Fisher wouldn't sell his line to you if you offered him a...
5: Wait, Fred. Atwood, how much are you offering?
8: $200,000. One half down, the remainder over a period of 2 years.
7: What? What kind of an offer do you call that? Ain't half what the line's worth.
8: In this case, it isn't what it's worth, it's what you can get.
7: You can't
8: get... Don't forget the way things are going. Fisher won't have anything to sell for much longer. It'll belong to his creditors. I'm offering it enough to let him pay his obligations and give him a decent amount over that for himself.
7: And you can take your offer and...
5: Fred, don't forget I'm the one to decide this.
7: Huh? You mean to say you'd even consider it?
5: Maybe I'd better.
7: You must be out of your head.
5: Well, hasn't he told the truth? Isn't it a fact that we can't go on the way we've been?
6: You can keep on fighting.
5: And end up broke.
7: That wouldn't have scared your paw.
5: He understood this business. He started the Goldville, Shawnee, and Western. He built it up. Why should I be expected to manage it as well as he did?
8: Then you'll sell?
6: No, you can't.
5: But Alice...
6: If you sell, I'm breaking our engagement. I want a man for a husband, not a coward.
5: It's not being a coward just trying to save what you can.
6: I think it is.
5: But can't you see my side of it? Can't you see if I sell, it's just because I think it's best for us both?
6: No.
8: Well, Fisher, what do you say?
5: You'll have to give me some time to make up my mind.
8: Can't give you much. Wait too long and I won't be interested. Then you'll go bust and save nothing.
5: Give me until tomorrow.
8: Tomorrow, huh? Well, I can do that, I guess. I'll stay in town tonight. Drop in about this time tomorrow. And you'd better have your mind made up.
6: Jack, you're not really going to sell, are you?
5: I don't know whether I am or not.
7: Well, Fisher, you can do what you please about this. But if you take up Atwood's offer, I won't call it selling. I'll call it quitting.
9: I will kill my homeland.
10: Oh, there, Silver. Tonto.
11: What matter?
1: Call, Scout.
11: Here, Scout.
1: It looks as though Jack may quit after all. I let the fight go this far because I thought it best for Jack if he could win it by himself. Now we've got to interfere.
11: Tell Jack about oil?
1: No, we're calling on Lem Dawson. Come on, Silver.
11: Get him up, Scout.
1: Come on, old fellow. Come on.
12: Well, doggone. That what you started to tell me the other day when you changed your mind?
1: It is, Lem. But you'd already sold your land, so it couldn't help you to know about the oil. And I had reasons of my own for not wanting Jack Fisher to learn about it yet.
12: That's a funny thing. You know, a feller from the East once told me there might be oil on my land somewhere, but I never gave it much thought.
1: You can take my word for it, there is.
12: Oh, I ain't doubting it. And like you figured, I ain't so sorry I missed out on it. After all, me and my wife have got all the cash we'll ever need and some over.
1: But will you do as I have asked you?
12: Sure I will. You helped me once, didn't you? All I'd like to know is why you think it ought to be done this way, instead of going straight to Jack and telling him what he's got.
1: Because what Jack needs, more than money even, is confidence in himself.
12: I see. Of course, he'll know he didn't suspicion there was oil on the land.
1: Maybe and maybe not. It's human nature to tell yourself that when you're lucky, it's due to your shrewdness.
12: Yeah, that's so.
1: And even if he doesn't give himself credit for shrewdness, it'll help him a lot to know that other people do.
12: Sure, sure. Well, I'll be there.
1: Good.
12: And you and Tonto?
1: We'll be there, too. Adios.
12: So long.
1: Back to camp, Tonto.
11: Get him up, Scout.
1: Come on, Silver.
0: The following day, accompanied by his lawyer, Blake Atwood went to Jack's office. He was confident that the young man's opposition was broken and that the deal was as good as closed.
8: It shouldn't take much of your time, Sawyer. I've made him a flat offer. Appraisal of the property won't be necessary.
11: You seem mighty confident that he's going to sell that, Wood.
8: Yeah, I am. Ain't no one here. Come along. That's Fisher's office there.
11: He's expecting you?
8: Sure.
13: Come in.
8: Hello, Fisher.
11: Yeah.
13: Hey, what have you brought Sawyer on for?
8: Well, naturally, I want a witness of my own to this deal.
6: Jack hasn't said he'd sell yet.
8: Sure, I know he hasn't, but he's going to. Isn't that right, Fisher?
6: Why can't you give him more time to decide?
8: Why should I? He knows he can't go on. He might just as well get out from under now as later.
6: He could have beat you if you hadn't tricked him.
8: Tricked him?
5: Is it just between us, Alice?
6: I don't care. That isn't going to stop me from telling him what I think of what he did.
8: Yeah? What did I do?
6: You tricked Jack into telling you he planned to build this branch line. You fixed it so that he had to pay five times as much for that land as he would have had to do otherwise. If you hadn't made him spend that money, he'd have had plenty to fight you with.
8: That's neither here nor there. The fact remains that Jack's beat and he knows he's beat. You should know it. I said I'd give you until the day to make up your mind. Have you?
5: I have.
6: No, Jack, no.
5: You'll pay me half down?
8: Sure.
5: And the rest of it...
12: Oh, there you are, you rotten crook.
8: Oh,
12: if I was just 10 years younger, I'd pick you up and break you in two.
6: Leave Jack alone.
5: Well, what in thunder's the matter, Mr. Dawson?
12: What's the matter? Why, doggone you, all the time you was pretending to want my land just for your railroad. You knew there was oil there.
5: Oil? What's that?
12: Hey, you cheated me out of a fortune. You even used Atwood here to do it. Making him believe all you was after was a right of way.
5: Listen, Mr. Dawson.
12: I ain't listening. You're listening to me. Figure you're pretty slick, don't you? You tell Atwood you're going to build. Atwood tells me. When you come around to buy, I make you pay what I think the land is worth to you for your doggone railroad. But you knew there was oil there, and you was plenty glad to pay me a little extra so I'd grab it up without suspicion and nothing else.
6: Jack, how wonderful. Why didn't you tell us?
5: But I...
7: I'll be switched. Your paw'd be plenty proud to hear this deal. And it was Atwood himself helped you put it across.
5: Listen, I...
12: But it ain't legal, I tell you. I'm going to have that land back. Sawyer, I'm putting it up to you. Is it right for him to cheat me that way?
11: Well, Lem, I'm afraid it is. It wasn't up to him to explain why he wanted your land. And you can't claim fraud. If he said it was because he wanted it for a right-of-way, you have to admit he's using it for exactly that purpose.
5: Lem.
12: Yeah?
5: Remember when I bought from you and you said you hoped there'd be no hard feelings because you'd ask me more than you thought the land was worth then? Remember saying it was just business?
12: Yeah, sure.
5: Then that should work both ways.
12: Just the same, I...
5: However, if you really feel it was sharp practice, tell me what you think I owe, and if it's fair, maybe we can get together.
12: Well, if you put it like that, maybe you're right. Just forget about it.
5: But I...
4: Hold on a second.
5: Huh?
4: You can't make a fool out of me like this. You heard what Lem said, that you used me to trick him.
5: What of it?
4: I won't stand for it. I'll be ruined if your line goes through. You let me spend money to fight you all this time, knowing that you could get enough net oil whenever you need it to bust me.
5: So you admit you've been fighting the railroad?
4: I'll show you.
5: What are you doing?
4: No, you don't, Atwood.
5: A masked man.
4: You got just what you were asking for.
5: Me.
4: Outside with you. Keep going.
5: Who's that masked man? Where'd he come from?
12: What's it matter? He sure hustled Atwood out of here in a hurry.
6: Jack, I'm so proud of you.
7: Jack, I'll tell you what I like about this deal most of all.
5: Huh?
7: You didn't only prove you could be mighty slick yourself when you wanted to, but you showed you could keep still about it afterward. You didn't even tell us what you had up your sleeve.
5: Maybe you folks are giving me credit for more than I deserve.
7: Won't even brag about it, eh?
5: But here's a promise. If anybody quits the next time I've got a fight on my hands, you can bet your bottom dollar it won't be me.

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0: let's look in on the home of Mr. and Mrs. George Stevens, better known as the Kingfish and Sapphire. The time is noon. All morning, Sapphire has been cleaning up the house, and as the clock reaches the noon hour, she is about to go in and perform her most difficult and unpleasant job of the day.
1: George, dear, time to get up. I'll tickle him behind the ear with my finger.
2: Oh, flies, get away, flies.
1: Georgie, dear, open your eyes. I'll run my finger through his hair.
2: Don't cut it too short to use the clippers on the side.
1: George, get up! Well, I'll give him ice water treatment. Where's that pitcher? How do you like this, George Stevens?
2: Coney Island, the water's fine. Come on in, everybody. And my wife threw me out of the house this morning, and I was sick all night long.
3: Was you very sick?
2: Oh, must have been, because I perspired so much. When I woke up, my nightgown, the whole bed, soaking wet. Must have been a cold sweat, too. There were some ice cubes in bed.
3: Well, I'll tell you something, Kingfish. I can't understand women.
2: I wish somebody would explain them to me. Sapphire told me again today my association with you is the cause of everything.
3: Well, Sadie, sir.
2: Yeah, what you doing here, Sadie?
4: Just on my way home. Been shopping in department stores all day. Is my dog boxing.
3: Tell me this, Sadie. Is it true that business is falling off in the stores right now?
4: I don't know. Something's happened. Because them salespeople is getting politer by the minute.
2: Yeah. Yeah, I noticed the same thing. I asked one of them a question, and you know what? She answered it.
4: Let me sit down here and rest my feet. My puppies is really boxing. And yelping with it.
2: Yeah, yeah. Them feet of yours ain't holding up no junior miss, you know.
4: What you talking about? I want you to know that I stepped on a scale in front of a store today, and the scale read 136.
3: Now, wait a minute. 130.
4: Who said I had both feet on that?
2: Hey, tell me this. What do you really weigh, Sadie?
4: Well, I did get on the scale with both feet. And I dropped a penny in, and a little card come out.
3: Yeah, what'd it say?
4: I looked at it, and it said on the card, Ay-ya-ya!
3: Well, Sadie, did you hear the news? The Kingfish and Sapphire is at it again.
4: Kingfish, I just finished talking to your wife, and that's why I stopped by here. When I left her, she was getting ready to write her mama about the way you was acting.
2: Write her mama? That's a fine thing. If my papa could see how Sapphire treats me, he'd turn over in his grave. If he could see how she nags at me, he'd turn over in his grave. If he could hear how she always hollering at me, he'd turn over in his grave.
4: What's the old man buried in, a revolving door?
3: Well, I'll tell you one thing. It must be some way that they can get themselves straightened out.
4: Look here. I got an idea.
2: Uh-huh.
4: There's a radio program up there that straightens out married couples that have an argument. The man that does it is named John J. McGuire. Why don't you and Sapphire get on the radio and let the man straighten y'all out?
2: Oh, that's a great idea, yeah. Say, I'll get Sapphire to go on that program with me.
3: Yeah, that's good. Tell me, Sadie, this program that helps with married life, do the advice straighten out married couples?
4: Oh, sure. I know a couple that's been back 5 times.

0: now, ladies and gentlemen, the Court of Marital Troubles continues. We present our next case, Mr. and Mrs. George Stevens.
1: Oh, that's right, Johnny. Come on, Sarah.
0: Well, Mrs. Stevens?
1: It's all her fault, Johnny. She always nags.
0: Just a minute. Let's let Mrs. Stevens speak first.
1: No.
0: Go ahead, Mrs. Stevens. What is your marital problem?
2: Mr. McGuire, my husband is lazy. He's a loafer. He sleeps all the time and he won't get a job. I can't get him to go to work.
1: I'm busy working all the time.
0: Well, maybe your trouble is a financial one. Now, Mr. Stevens, tell me, how much money is left on your weekly paycheck after the government deducts its withholding tax?
1: After the government, when they start doing that?
0: You say you have quite a few arguments?
1: Yeah, but she's just like a mama. She argues all the time.
0: Ah, now we're getting to the root of it. How soon after your marriage did your mother-in-law come to live with you?
1: Well, I don't remember exactly, but I'm the only groom in the world that ever carried two women over the threshold. I know that.
2: That's not true, Mr. McGuire.
1: Your Honor, the man that said three on the match is bad luck ought to try three on the honeymoon once. And speaking of honeymoon, I never will forget, the hotel was crowded, so my wife and the mother slept at Niagara Falls and I slept in Toronto.
0: Mr. Stevens, your wife seems to blame you for this unhappiness in your household.
1: That's a prefabrication. That's her fault. That's all her fault.
2: I see, Stevens, you're nothing but a low-down...
0: No names, please. Mr. Stevens, I personally think that when it comes to being charming, you are decidedly inept.
1: I'm not inept. I just inept as the next guy even after. That's what I am.
2: And another thing, he associates with a bum called Andy Brown, and he's getting more like Andy every day.
1: I is not. I'll never be the bum that he is.
0: I'm awfully sorry, but our radio time is up now. Yeah. Mr. and Mrs. Stevens, the sponsor of the Court of Marital Troubles, wishes me to present you with their product, this large-sized bottle of Supreme Aspirin. It's free. Here is a year's supply.
1: Yeah, well, the way my wife nags me, they'll be gone in a week.
0: Well, thank you, Mr. and Mrs. Stevens. Yeah. Now, ladies and gentlemen.
1: Yeah, come on, Sapphire, let's get out of here.
2: I'm going to tell you.
1: If I had a glass of water, I'd take 2-3 of these Supreme Aspirins right now.
2: George, I done reached the end of my rope.
1: Well, now, wait a minute.
2: I done stood all I can stand. George, this is the end.
1: Oh, honey.
2: I ain't fooling. George, I'm going home. I'm going to pack my things, and I'm going back to Mama. I'm
1: Oh, honey, now listen, Sapphire.
3: Can't we talk it over? Let's talk it over.

0: We were so in love the day love started. Who would think that we would soon be parted?
1: I just can't believe it's true, Sapphire dear.

0: I tell you, Henry, me and my wife ain't getting along at all.
1: Well, none of us married couples has our little difficulties. Now, my wife has the distinction of possessing a rare combination. She's got a strong will and a stronger left hand.
0: You got a little of it too, huh?
1: Oh, yes. You know, I myself was forced to take out personal household collision insurance.
0: Sure enough.
1: And frankly, we just finished one of our little tete-a-tetes, and I don't feel any too strong.
0: Hey, you want an aspirin, Henry? I got five left.
1: Well, what seems to be your marital conglomeration, Kingfish?
0: Well, my wife blames me for, blames all of it on my association with Ander.
1: Mm-hmm.
0: So I done promised her that I'm going to break up with Ander. And that's what I wait for now.
1: Well, if you've got to lose a friend, then he's a good one to lose, as I know of.
0: Oh, I'm going to tell him cold turkey that I don't want to see him no more, don't want to be with him, I don't want to talk to him, just busting up.
1: Well, Andrew Brown.
0: Just a stranger I want to see.
2: Kingfish, I done been to see my lawyer. I'm going to sue you up one side and down the other. I heard that radio program last night. You said I was a bum. And my lawyer say I can sue you on the grounds of information of character.
0: Now, wait a minute, Anna. How can you do a thing like that to a pal? I just telling Henry here, of all the people in the world that I love, won't be friends with, it's you. Yeah, we got to be lifelong buddies.
2: Well, why'd you call me a bum? Oh, my lawyer tells me I can get you for slander. I can get you for libel. I'm taking you to court, Kingfish.
1: Well, now, just a minute. There must be some illegitimate way of settling this out of court. You know, Andy, suing the Kingfish for what he's got doesn't promise very much.
0: Yeah, Sue and me ain't gonna help you none, old pal. Partner deal, lifelong friends.
2: But I want to clear the good name of Andrew H. Brown.
0: Clear your good name? You better get yourself a bottle of ink remover, go down to the police station and pour it on the records if you won't clear yourself.
2: Calling me a bum. That's fringing on my character. That's personal.
0: I'm calling you a bum. You can't sue me for that. That information's in public domain. Don't tell me what.
2: Oh, no, wait a minute. Now, call me a bum stand on a corner is one thing. But it's something else when you say it on the radio and I get to be a nationwide bum.
1: Well, now listen, that program that you was on, Kingfish, is only local. The information is only broadcast here in the community where we live.
0: Yeah, that's right, Andy.
2: Oh, well, that's all right. The only people that hear that is my friends around here, huh?
0: Oh, yeah, ain't nothing nationwide, but you was a local bum, yeah.
2: Yeah, well, now, that put a different angle on the thing.
1: Well, I'm glad to know your difficulties are straightened out. I'll see you later. Goodbye, boys.
0: So long, so long. And ain't no use tell you, buddy, but my wife's liable to leave me.
2: Well, ain't it something that you can do, buddy?
0: I wish I could get some help somewhere.
2: Well, hiya, Shorty.
0: Come in, Shorty.
3: Well, look who's... I'm glad to see you. Hi, boys.
2: Shorty, something is going to happen. The Kingfish's wife is going to leave him.
3: Oh, congratulations, Kingfish.
0: Oh, no, wait a minute, Shorty. She nags at me. She argues with me. She beats me. But I don't want her to leave me.
3: She beats you, you don't want her to leave? Kingfish, you ought to be psychoalkalized.
2: Now, I tell you, Shorty, I was really worried about her leaving him.
3: You know something? I was engaged to a gal once, and we were splitting her. And then she sent me a book for me to read so I would understand the woman's side of it.
0: What was the name of the book?
3: Miracles with Men.
2: Did you give some fur?
3: Oh, yeah. I sent her a fur scarf.
0: Mink?
3: No.
0: Leopard?
3: No.
0: Bobcat?

0: Leopard?
1: No.
0: Bobcat?
1: Close alley.
2: Well, the kingfish don't know what to do to keep his wife from leaving him, Shorty.
1: Well, kingfish, you ought to send your wife flowers.
2: Flowers? But Shorty, she's still living.
1: Oh, kingfish, what you talking about? You got it all wrong. A husband don't have to wait till his wife is dead to send her flowers.
2: He don't, huh?
1: Oh, no. You can send them to her when she's sick in the hospital.
2: Shorty, you have got an idea. I'm going to take her some flowers. Mm. I'll take a candy, too. I'll take a both of them at the same time. Oh, let's see. How can I get that money now? Well, I'll get that money some way, though.
1: After that, you won't have a worry in the world.
2: Well, there is one little thing that worries me, Shorty. Mm-hmm. My pal Andy here is mad with me because I said something about him on the radio.
1: Oh, who listens to the radio? Nobody will hear that. That'll never be heard by a soul.
2: Oh, good. So long, Shorty.
1: So long, King Sir.
2: So long, Shorty.
1: So long, bum.

0: bottles of flowers and candy, costing me $2.75. Leave I'll hide him behind the sofa and then get her to come into parlor, and then I'll surprise her with him. Yeah, I'll put him right back here. Oh, Sapphire, dear.
1: Oh, hello, George. I didn't know you was home.
0: Oh, honey, I got a surprise for you.
1: George, what happened to that $2.06 I had hid in the sugar bowl?
0: Oh, well,
1: George, you've got a guilty look on your face, and I know you took it. That money was to buy food for the night's supper. If you spent it for anything else...
0: Oh, no, now, honey, no. That's just what I spent it for, food for the night's supper.
1: Oh, well, what is we going to have for supper, George?
0: Chocolate chrysanthemum souffle. Come in, Gaddy. Where you been?
2: Yeah, ain't seen you for a couple of days.
3: A hawking fish. Hi, bum. Been on jury duty, boys. Jury duty. And I've been on quite jury, too. 11 women and I was the only man.
2: 11 women and you was the only man, huh?
3: Yeah, and we was locked up all day.
0: Yeah. How'd you like that jury duty, Gaddy?
3: Lovely.
0: While you and the 11 women was locked up there, how did you decide the case?
3: Is that what we fooled you in there?
0: Yeah.
2: Listen, Gabby, the kingfish and his wife is fighting again.
3: Oh, I'm sorry to hear that. Sure, I'm sorry to hear that.
0: Gabby, in your law work, you have done had a lot of experience with this kind of stuff. What is the best way for a husband and wife to keep from fighting?
3: Well, one thing, kingfish, tell your wife that when she gets mad at you, count up to 10. Just count up to 10, that's all.
0: You think that'll do it, huh?
3: Oh, you'll be perfectly safe.
0: I will, huh?
3: Yeah, but when she gets 11, duck.
0: Say, Gabby, look here, I gotta have happiness at home. My wife is at me all the time. How can we be happy?
3: Not but one way to handle it, kingfish. Not but one way. You have got to be the master of the house, the complete master.
0: Sure enough.
3: When a man goes in the cage with the lions, them lions can't know that he's scared of them. He's gotta be the master. And you gotta go home and be the master of your house. Speak right up, just like a lion tamer.
0: Yeah, I'll go home like a lion tamer. I'll be the master. I'll let her know who's boss.
2: Yeah, this might turn the trick.
0: Gabby, this might do it. And if your suggestion works out, she might love me and never let me out of her sight again. What would you think of that?
3: Love? No, ain't nothing lovely about that. No.
0: Sapphire, come here a minute. Hurry up.
1: George, are you sick?
0: I want you to know from now on that I am the master of this house. I am the lion tamer of this cage. And from now on, I want you to... Now, wait a minute, honey. Put that vase down, honey. Don't do that.
1: Ha, ha, ha. Silly boy.
4: Let us

0: Xander, if that one word I've been telling you both, and that is...
1: Necessity.
2: Necessity.
3: How did that lion tamer of stuff come up with you?
0: Well, let me sit down here, boy. My head is still throbbing from being the master. Yeah, I'd like to supply Daddy going my hose one.
3: Yeah.
0: Andy was telling me about this master stuff that you was going to try. Tell me this, King Z, what happened when you started that stuff?
4: Well, they cracked me with a veer. Oh, I've been subconscious for the last 6 hours.
3: That'll do it, all right. What's your next move?
4: Well, boys, I've been thinking the thing over, so I went to my wife. I got her in the room, and if I come out with my subconscious stuff, I say to her, I say, Sapphire, come here, I want to have a talk with you.
3: Yeah.
4: So we done had a heart-to-heart talk. We sit there on the side of the bed, and she herself is done worked out a plan.
3: Yeah?
4: Right. Well, what is the plan, King
3: Kid? Yeah, what is the plan?
4: She told me to go ahead for a few days, just like I was a single man, and see how I like that. She even told me to go ahead, call up some girl, take her out to supper. She said that might learn me to appreciate her.
3: Uh-huh.
4: Well, I have heard of these marital vacations. Might be a good idea in your case. Well, good luck to you. I'm going to get on home, take my wife to a picture show. So long.
3: So long, so long.
0: He's going to take his wife to a picture show. He ain't got no fit in him at all, is he?
3: Nah. Well, tell me this, Kingfish. What are you going to do about this marriage vacation?
4: Oh, I'm going to do exactly what my wife said do. I'm going to call up a girl. She told me to do it.
3: No, fool. Who are you going to call?
4: Yeah, I went down into the basement in my trunk, and I got out my little black book that I used to have.
3: Oh,
4: and
3: yeah.
4: Here it is. Ah, let's look in here, Harry. Wait a minute here now.
3: Yeah.
4: Oh, here one right here. Ah, Anna, here's something.
3: Mm-hmm.
4: Oh, I remember how she used to smile. One of the prettiest girls in town. Well, here I go, son. Oh, boy, this marital vacation is something, isn't it?
3: Yeah, maybe she got a friend. I could use a vacation, too, you know.
4: Yeah. Oh, this is the best idea Sapphire ever had.
5: Hello?
4: Could I, speak to Trixie?
5: Speak to who?
4: Trixie.
5: Trixie. Oh, yes. Hey, Mama.
4: That's all. I got to hang this thing up here.
3: Yeah, well, what happened, Kingfish? Who answered the phone?
4: Her baby. Yeah, but, Brother Andy, as long as I got a marriage vacation, I might as well enjoy it. Yeah, here's another gal in the book here. Look here, under the S's.
3: Yeah?
4: Yeah, Cynthia. Yeah. I'll dial that one, too. Here I go.
3: If her baby answers this one, and it's a girl, find out how old she is.
6: Yeah. Hello?
4: Hello, Cynthia.
6: Yes?
4: Cynthia, this is an old friend of yours, George Stevens.
6: George Stevens. George. Not stupid Stevens.
4: Yep, that's me.
6: Well, for goodness sake, yes, Stoop, I remember you with all that butcher hair. Do you still part your hair in the middle?
4: Yeah, but the part is about 4 inches wider now.
6: You took me home and we were standing on the porch, and the last thing you said to me was that you were foaming. That was 19 years ago.
4: Well, Cynthia, I've been awfully busy, honey. And the reason I phoned you is because I had something to ask you.
6: Well, what is it, Stu?
4: How about me and you having supper together tonight just the way we used to?
6: The way we used to? I'm sorry, Stu, but I just can't afford it. Goodbye.
3: How'd you come out, Kingfish?
4: Oh, she done developing for tightwad, that's what she is.
3: You going to try some more?
4: Oh, this marriage vacation ain't nothing, Anna. I don't know what you're going to do.
3: Well, listen, Kingfish, I've been thinking about your trouble, and I talked to a friend of mine. He told me the name of a man, Professor Hotchkiss. He say he really does a great job in straightening out married couples' trouble.
4: Jonah?
3: Yeah, I got his name. Here it is right here on this piece of paper. Say, write to Professor John Hotchkiss. And there's the post office box in Harlem. And I put down there, your marriage trouble solved.
4: Andy, you give me an idea. Thank you, pal.

0: it's awful nice having you for supper tonight, Andy.
1: Well, thank you, Sapphire.
2: Wonderful supper, too, honey.
0: Oh, thank you, sweetheart.
1: Boy, there sure is a lot of happiness in this household.
2: Oh, yeah, it's been this way for 2-3 days, Andy.
1: Yeah, what happened?
2: Well, my bride here has been so sweet, I guess it kind of reflected in me.
0: Well, I learned one thing in the last few days, and that is to be a little tolerant to the one you married to. To just take him the way he is and try to apply the golden rule.
1: How'd you happen to find that out?
0: Well, I'm going to make a little confession and tell you a secret.
2: A secret?
0: A few nights ago, George, I went through the pockets of your trousers, and I found a note saying to write to Professor Hotchkiss to get advice on marriage trouble. I wrote it, and he wrote me the advice. So that little piece of paper I found in your pocket is my secret.
2: Well, I'm going to tell you a secret. I put that note in my pants pocket when I went to bed that night because I knew you'd find it there.
1: I'm going to tell you both a secret.
2: What's that, Andy?
1: I, as the one that wrote you that letter, I, as Professor Hotchkiss.

Imagine Nicaragua is a beautiful town. You buy a hot meander for a few tables down. You give it to the lady you are trying to win.

0: Once upon a time there was an engineer.
1: Choo-choo Charlie was his name, we hear.
0: He had an engine and he sure had fun. He used good and plenty candy to make his train run.
2: Charlie says, love my good and plenty. Charlie says, really ring the bell. Charlie says, love my good and plenty. Don't know any other candy that I love so well.
3: Sir, nothing tastes nicer than Cadbury's Dairy Milk.
4: Oh.
3: Lovely, isn't it? Mm. And as anyone can see, every bar is chunky.
5: Magic.
6: Yeah.
3: That's because there's a glass and a half of full cream milk in every half pound. That's why, sir, nothing tastes nicer than Cadbury's Dairy Milk. 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
9: Sorry.
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11: Have you heard the weird tales of the Whistler?

0: I'm the Whistler.
1: Gentlemen, we seven scientists have banded together because the government of Austria is in deadly peril. We have evidence that Austria is being dangerously undermined by the Nazis, and that nothing is being done from the standpoint of the law to prevent it. We have therefore resolved to take measures into our own hands and prevent this chaos. At our next meeting, we shall present the names of those in high places who attempt to divide and conquer, and shall decide then as to what action shall be taken against them.
0: And such was the organization in which Hans Minkler, the young, mild-mannered biologist of Vienna, suddenly found himself a member. Hans Minkler, whose whole life was dedicated to the preservation and the saving of human life. Hans Minkler, referred to by his classmates as the man who couldn't kill a fly.
2: Saturday night, and again CBS presents The Whistler.
0: I, the Whistler, know many things, for I walk by night. I know many strange tales, many secrets hidden in the hearts of men and women who have stepped into the shadows. And so I tell you tonight the incredible tale of the letter. Hans Minkler, the young biologist, only half heard the speech of the leader of the seven scientists, for Hans was dreaming of his beloved experiments. His experiments and the pretty niece of Monsieur Gallet, the lovely Vielle, who had been living in Vienna these past 4 years. Kindly, Monsieur Gallet was interested in Hans Minkler's theories, and Hans was hoping Gallet might finance them.
3: Well, Dr. Minkler, I've studied the outline of your proposed experiments, and I've come to the conclusion that you can accomplish great things.
4: Well, that makes me very happy, Monsieur Gallet.
3: How much do you think you'll need to carry on?
4: I feel quite sure that I could get along for a couple of years on 5,000. If my cell experiments prove successful, human life may be prolonged considerably.
5: I have all the faith in the world in Hans, Uncle.
3: My niece is certainly sold on your ability, Dr. Minkler.
5: So are you, Uncle. You may as well admit it.
3: Young men with your principles are all too scarce today. Europe seems to be saturated with men who claim they want to save mankind. They all seem to want to arrive at it through a destructive method.
4: Well, it's only a temporary condition.
3: Who do you plan to have assist you? Kurt Lassner?
4: Kurt? Well, I haven't decided yet.
3: Kurt is a fine young man.
4: Yes, he was a good student, but he's drifted away from his studies. He's become absorbed in politics.
3: Very well, Hans. I'll start you out with 5,000. Is that the way you want it, Viel?
5: Yes, Uncle, you're a darling.
4: I hope that someday I may be able to repay you.
3: See who that is, Viel. Come into the library, Hans. I'll give you a check.
4: Yes, of course.
5: Oh, good evening, Kurt.
6: Hello, Viel. Well, how are you?
5: Very well, Kurt.
6: You're very lovely this evening.
5: Thank you.
6: Yes, indeed. The prettiest girl in Vienna. Is Hans here? I said I'd pick him up on my way downtown.
5: Yes, he's talking to Uncle. We're talking business.
6: My, I've had a busy day. Not enough hours to go around.
5: Sit down, Kurt.
6: Thanks.
5: Kurt, why have you given up your career?
6: Biology? Though, I don't know.
5: But you could do so much good. You were so well equipped to carry on in science. Think of the things yet to be done.
6: I'm going to do things. Great things.
5: I mean things that will really benefit mankind.
6: Well, that's what I mean, too. You know, you sound like Hans.
5: Hans is very sad about your dropping your work. He counted on your helping him in his experiments.
6: Oh, he'll get over it. Besides, those experiments can wait a while.
5: No, Hans is going ahead.
6: Who's going to help him?
5: I am, if no one else.
6: You? Well, how can you help him?
5: I can learn biology.
6: But it'll take a lot of money to do what he plans.
5: He has the money. It's all arranged. My uncle has financed him.
6: Your uncle?
5: Yes.
6: Well, I wish Hans luck.
5: And I'm going to marry Hans.
6: What? You and Hans? Well, what a surprise.
5: Yes, I've made up my mind.
6: I see. Well, I guess...
3: Good evening, Kurt. Glad to see you.
6: Good evening.
4: Hello, Kurt. Oh, have you heard the good news?
6: Yes, Viel just told me. And I wish you both good luck. I hope you'll be very happy. When's the wedding?
4: Wedding? What wedding? Oh, yes. Me, of course.
6: Typical absent-minded professor.
4: See, look, I have the money for my experiments.
6: Well, Hans, it's 7:45. We better run along. We have an appointment at 8.
4: Oh, yes, the meeting. I'd forgotten. Yes, I'll be right with you. Goodbye, monsieur.
3: Bye.
4: Good night, dear. Darling.
5: Good night, Hans, dear. I'll see you in the morning.

0: So Hans Minkler reluctantly attends his second meeting, and with Kurt Lassner joins the five scientists in the darkened room. The single low lamp on the table casts their shadows on the wall. The leader is speaking again.
1: Gentlemen, we have learned who these fifth columnists are. So it is our duty as loyal citizens to take action against these men. We've learned who the leader is, and naturally he must be the first one to go. In this envelope I have his name. We will now draw lots to select the one among us to carry out instructions which will be read later. Are you ready with the straws, Kurt Lassner?
2: Ready, sir.
1: This is an old and simple method, but since there are only seven of us, it will suffice. Proceed, Kurt.
2: Yes. 1, 2, 3, 4, 5, 6, 7. All of us have drawn, sir.
1: Good. Here is the envelope containing the name of our victim. Who has the short straw?
3: Well, I guess I have.
1: Hans Minkler. Here's the envelope. But before you open it, we must tell you what the committee has decided to do about this man. He is to die.
3: Die?
1: And that task has fallen to you.
3: You mean this man is to be murdered?
1: Exactly.
3: What? You don't know me, gentlemen. I'm a saver of life. I wouldn't consider such a thing for a moment.
1: Herr Minkler, you are a member of this group. You know our secrets. It will be best for us and for you if you completely forget your scruples.
3: Oh, but I can't belong to a society with such diabolical purposes. Why, I didn't realize what this was all about. Oh, no, I withdraw.
1: It's too late to think about withdrawing.
3: Do you mean that you actually expect me to kill someone?
1: You have been selected.
3: You are fools. I couldn't kill a fly. I couldn't harm a living thing if the whole country went up in smoke. This is the most ridiculous thing I've ever heard of. You're not scientists. You're a band of madmen. Fiends.
1: Sit down, Hans Minkler. We're not a band of madmen, and we are not fiends. We are loyal patriots of Austria who are determined to save our country. Any one of us might have drawn that straw.
3: Well, I don't want to be a party to such a plan. I'll not commit murder.
1: Unfortunately, you know too much about us now to pull out.
3: And suppose I refuse?
1: Then you will accomplish nothing. Not only will we eradicate our selected victim, but we'll see to it that you are eradicated with him.
3: Who is this victim?
1: Open the envelope.
3: Very well.
1: What?
3: Why, you are insane. The whole lot of you. Monsieur Gallet is the soul of honor. Monsieur Gallet is one of the most honest men I've ever met.
1: Monsieur Gallet is the leader of the Nazi party.
3: I don't believe it. Why, I'm to marry his niece.
4: Did you say Monsieur Gallet?
3: Yes, you know that's ridiculous, Court. He'd never do such a thing.
1: Gallet is the leader. We have proof. He also has a very lovely niece. And I'm sure you'd want nothing to happen to her. Would you, Herr Minkler?
3: No. No, I wouldn't. But you must give me time. Time to think.
1: There is nothing to think about. It has been decided. Gallet must be exterminated within 12 hours.
3: Very well. There's nothing else for me to do. Good night, gentlemen.
1: Good night, Herr Minkler. And remember, if you don't accomplish this task within 12 hours, we will be forced to take care of you. And if we can't find you, we will find the girl.
3: Yes, I understand. Good night.
0: Well, Hans, what are you going to do about it? You've sat in your apartment for 2 hours now. Which shall it be? Three lives are at stake. The uncle's and yours and VL's. Hans gets his car and drives to Monsieur Gallet's home.
5: Well, hello, Hans. What on earth are you doing here? I didn't expect you back this evening.
3: Where is VL?
5: Why, she went to some friends. She probably won't be back till after midnight. What on earth's wrong with you?
3: Get your hat and coat, Monsieur Gallet.
5: What? Have you been drinking, Hans?
3: Get your hat and coat.
5: Now, wait a minute. Suppose you explain.
3: There's no time for explanations. Get your things.
5: What for?
3: You're coming with me.
5: I'm just ready to turn in. You better run along, Hans. You'll feel better in the morning.
3: Put up your hands, Monsieur Gallet.
5: What? This is the funniest thing I've ever encountered. Have you really got a gun in your pocket?
3: I have. I hope you don't force me to prove it.
5: Well, this is certainly a surprise. The meaning of all this...
3: I've just discovered that you're the leader of the Nazis who are trying to undermine the Austrian government.
5: Are you serious?
3: Yes.
5: Who told you such a thing?
3: There is an organization which is determined to eradicate all Nazis one by one. And you are the leader. Read this. It says leader Paul Gallet. Death.
5: This is the maddest thing I've ever heard of. I've been highly active in anti-Nazi work.
3: They say that's merely a cover-up.
5: Are you a member of this secret organization?
3: Yes.
5: You've been selected to kill me?
3: Yes.
5: It's unbelievable that you, Hans Minkler, could be mixed up in such a thing. I think you're being hoodwinked. I am an anti-Nazi. If you plan to kill me, you must belong to the Nazi organization.
3: Get your things and come along.
5: What do you intend to do with me?
3: That's all planned. Come along.
5: Very well. Kill you. Give me that gun.
3: You fool.
4: No, no, no, no, don't. You don't.
3: Monsieur. Monsieur. Good Lord.
0: Hans stands staring at the body of Monsieur Gallet for a few moments. Then in a daze, he turns out the lights, closes the library door, and returns to his apartment. For the remainder of the night, he sits at his desk staring into the darkness, lost in thought. And then morning comes, and Vielle at her home opens the library door and...

0: Well, he's been dead about 8 hours, Fräulein.
1: Who on earth would do such a thing? He had no enemies.
0: He was quite active in anti-Nazi work.
1: Yes.
0: Here's something we found on the library floor.
1: A pipe?
0: Yes. The bowl is hand-carved, has initials on it. As you see, the stem is broken. Have you ever seen this pipe before?
1: Well, I don't remember.
0: There's something else we found, a note, which reads, Leader Paul Gallet, death. Do you recognize the handwriting?
1: No.
0: Do you know anyone whose initials are H.M., the initials carved on the pipe bowl?
1: Yes, the pipe belongs to my fiancé, Hans Minkler.
0: Your fiancé? What time did you return home last night?
1: I attended a party and got here about 1 o'clock. I supposed Uncle was in bed. I didn't look in the library. I went straight to my room.
0: What is Hans Minkler's address?
1: I'm sure Hans had nothing to do with this.
0: Are you?
1: He lives at 13 Cronhead Street.
0: I'll run over there. Please don't touch anything in the library.
1: I won't.
0: Good morning.
1: Could something terrible have happened? Uncle was murdered last night. The police have just left. They found Hans's pipe on the library floor. It was broken. They've gone to his apartment. Please come over right away.
2: Hello, Hans. This is Kurt. The police found your pipe in Gallet's library. They're on their way to your place. You've got to get out of the country immediately. Don't wait a moment.
1: Terrible.
2: Oh, now control yourself, Ian.
1: Oh, Kurt, I can't imagine why anyone would do such a thing. Kurt, do you know where Hans is?
2: Well, I suppose he's at his apartment. Hasn't he called you this morning?
1: He usually does, but he hasn't. They found Hans's broken pipe near Uncle's body. Kurt, I must warn Hans. I must let him know what's happened.
2: Hans' pipe, huh? Well, that's bad. By all means, phone him at once.
1: Oh, you call him.
2: Of course.
1: It's Kronigstadt 4347.
2: Right. Ringing.
1: He must be there.
2: Oh, he would have answered by now.
1: Where could he be?
2: I haven't the slightest idea.
1: But he always called me before this. Kurt, it isn't possible. It can't be.
2: Oh, now, just try to control yourself, Yale.
1: Oh, see who it is, Kurt.
3: Special delivery. Sign here, please.
2: Well, thank you.
1: Who's it for?
2: For you.
1: Kurt. It's from Hans. Good heavens, read it.
2: Leaving Vienna on important business. Contact me at 16 Rue de Roche, Paris, under name of Pierre Cabot, H.M.
1: Well, I don't understand it. What does he mean? What important business? Why should he disappear like this?
2: I have no idea, but it does look strange. Your uncle is murdered and Hans disappears. Oh, but what motive could he have had?
1: But they found his pipe near Uncle's body.
2: Oh, you know Hans had nothing to do with it. I'll admit he's always been rather peculiar, never seemed to let loose, always seemed to be on his guard, but well, I can think of no reason for this.
1: What could this important business be? He never told me of it. And why on earth should he go to Paris under an assumed name?
2: That is strange.
1: Kurt, that officer said something.
2: What?
1: Well, you know that Uncle was active in anti-Nazi work. Do you suppose it could be a Nazi?
2: No, why not? But who? Who do we know that's a Nazi? I certainly
1: Wait
2: don't...
1: a minute. You just said that you felt Hans was always on his guard. Do you mean you felt he was concealing something?
2: Well, there have been times when I felt that, but on the whole, I've thought of him as a slow-thinking, absent-minded professor.
1: But it does seem strange that the moment Uncle gave him the check, that this should happen and he should disappear.
2: Maybe he went to visit our old pal, Jean Renault. You remember Jean? He was one of our classmates.
1: But I have a strange feeling that Hans wouldn't go away like this without telling me beforehand, unless something were wrong. Do you suppose that Hans has been deceiving us all along?
2: What makes you ask that?
1: Well, it suddenly occurred to me that he spoke French without the trace of an accent. And I remember Jean Renault said once that he spoke English without an accent.
2: So what?
1: Well, if he did, where did he learn to do that? Certainly not by living in Vienna all his life.
2: I see what you mean.
1: Why didn't he tell me beforehand that he was leaving?
2: But he wrote you this letter.
1: Yes, but it wasn't written by the Hans I know.
2: Oh, I think you'd better forget about it.
1: Good. I didn't tell you this. the police found a note on the floor. It said, Leader Paul Gallet, death. It must have meant that Uncle was an anti-Nazi leader and he was sentenced to die. And if this ties in with Hans' disappearance, then Hans must have been connected with the Nazis.
2: Oh, darling, you're getting yourself all worked up.
1: You don't think Hans was a Nazi?
2: Well, I'll admit, the way you've got it all worked out, it sounds plausible, but if he was a Nazi and he's left the country, what can we do about it? He won't come back.
1: But why should he go to Paris?
2: Well, Jean Renault was a good friend of ours. I'm sure Jean knows nothing about Hans being a Nazi. Jean would never suspect him. Maybe Paris is his next assignment. Nazis are just as busy in France as they are here. Let's see that letter from Hans. He says here, contact me, 16 Rue de Roche, Paris. That's Renault's address, 16 Rue de Roche.
1: Oh, good, good. I just can't believe it. How could I have been such a fool?
2: I'll see who it is, darling.
0: I'm Captain Gruber from police headquarters.
2: Oh, come in, Captain.
0: Sorry to trouble you again, Furlan. But we went to Herr Minkler's apartment. He wasn't there.
1: He wasn't?
0: His car has not been in the garage all night.
1: That's strange.
0: We found this writing on the notepad on his desk. Is it his handwriting?
1: Yes.
0: He's written the same two words over and over again. Gallet and V.A. As though he tried to make up his mind about something.
1: But what's become of his car?
0: The car's been found.
2: Where?
0: In a public garage. From all indications, Minkler's left the country. Probably for France.
2: Oh, why France?
0: We've discovered that Hans Minkler is a French citizen.
1: A French citizen? Well, he always led us to believe that he was a native Austrian.
0: Now, we'll want to check things over a little further. We'll be back this afternoon. Please don't disturb anything.
1: No, no, we won't.
0: By the way, what is your name, sir?
2: Hmm? Oh, well, my name is Kurt Lasner.
0: Good day.
1: Kurt, what did you see? What were you looking at just then?
2: Well, what do you mean?
1: What startled you on Uncle's desk?
2: Well, nothing. Nothing at all.
1: Here, let me see. Good heavens, I see it. Here on the desk blotter, Uncle's handwriting, it says, find Hans Minkler. And it was Hans. It was. Uncle was trying to tell us who did it.
2: Maybe.
1: Oh, to think that he could be so low as to take Uncle's money and then kill him.
2: Oh, please, Vielle.
1: I just can't believe it. I won't believe it. I mustn't.
2: Well, I'm sorry to say that all the evidence is certainly against him. Oh, come, Vielle. Try to get this off your mind. Try to get some rest. The police will take care of everything.
1: Yes, good. I guess you're right.
2: If Hans did do it, he'll pay. He's the one who'll do the suffering. Believe me.

0: But during the night, the Nazi hordes rolled swiftly into Austria, without firing a shot, took over the reins of government. A few weeks later, France declared war. Then one night, Hans Minkler makes his way through the maze of Paris traffic and knocks at the door of number 16's Rue de Roche.
1: Oh. Yes?
2: Oh, good evening.
1: Good evening.
2: Is Jean Renault in?
1: Who shall I say is calling?
2: Why, Pierre Cabot.
1: Won't you come in, Monsieur Cabot? Major Renault has just stepped out. He'll be back shortly. Was he expecting you?
2: No. Did you say Major Renault?
1: Yes. Since war has been declared, he's gone on the active service list.
2: Oh, I see. I've been phoning for a week, but no one answered.
1: You haven't seen the Major in some time.
2: No, I haven't. I've been in Austria for several years. Renault and I went to school together in Vienna.
1: Oh. Are you by any chance Hans Minkler?
2: How did you know that?
1: Why are you traveling incognito?
2: Well, I'm... Well, yes. Where is Renault?
1: I regret to inform you that Renault has been in Africa for some time. He's due back in a few weeks, however. Did you know Monsieur Gallet in Vienna?
2: Yes. Who are you?
1: I'm Monsieur Duvaux, of the French Sûreté.
2: Oh, police.
1: Yes. Did you ever accept any money from Monsieur Gallet?
2: Why are you asking me these questions?
1: You never accepted money from Gallet?
2: No.
1: Search him, Henri.
2: Oh, just a moment.
1: Sorry, Minkler. I'll take the bill for Larry.
3: Yes, sir.
2: I don't understand all this.
1: You understand, all right. Well. So you never received money from Gallet. What's this check for?
2: Well, that's to help carry on my experiments.
1: Undoubtedly. Monsieur Gallet was helping you and quite a number of others to carry on experiments.
2: Others?
1: I suppose you say you're new at this game.
2: Game? I don't know what you mean. I had nothing to do with his death. Nothing.
1: Yes, I believe that. Why should you kill one of your own?
2: Oh, I don't know what you're talking about.
1: If you were intending to carry on experiments in Vienna, why is this check drawn on the Bank of Paris?
2: Well, maybe he had a surplus of funds here.
1: Indeed he did.
2: How did you know I was coming here?
1: We knew. Just what were your plans?
2: Oh, this is ridiculous. I'm not a spy. I was engaged to Marie Gallet's niece.
1: Really?
2: Some way I got mixed up with an organization which planned to rid Austria of all Nazis. They claimed that Monsieur Gallet was the leader in Vienna. I denied it. But nevertheless, I was selected to murder him.
1: Oh, I see.
2: And told that if I refused, that they'd also kill me and my fiancée as well. I decided to get them out of the country. I went to Gallet's home. My fiancée was not there. I knew there was no time to lose. So I tried to take him away by force. He was suspicious. I mean, we suddenly got into a scuffle. And then someone behind me fired a gun. I don't know who it was. And Gallet fell dead.
1: I see.
2: I went to my home. Next morning, learned that they were looking for me. I got out of the country, and in a roundabout way, I came to Paris.
1: A good story. But it doesn't hold water. Gallet was a Nazi leader, and there's too much evidence against you, Minkler. Come on. Let's go now to headquarters.
0: Two weeks later, Jean Renault returns to Paris. Then, 6 weeks after Austria surrenders, Kurt and Viel escape from the Nazis and make their way to Paris. Jean Renault meets Kurt on the street and asks him to bring Viel to visit him at 16 Rue de Roche.
4: Come in, Kurt. Well, well, Viel. It's been a long time. How are you?
5: Excellent, thank you.
4: So you two are married. Well, my congratulations. Though I didn't expect it to work out quite this way.
5: No? Why not?
4: Well, I always had an idea that you might marry Hans Minkler.
3: Well, one never knows.
4: No, Kurt. One never does.
3: By the way, have you seen Hans? He's in Paris, been here for several weeks.
4: Has he?
3: Yes. Don't tell me you haven't seen him.
5: Well, he told us he was coming to visit you.
4: Oh, yes. He's in Paris. I wasn't here when he arrived. He left several notes. I found them when I returned.
3: But do you know where he is now?
4: Yes. Would you like to see him?
3: Yes, I would.
4: Hans is dead.
5: Dead?
3: What? Dead?
4: Yes. He was executed as a Nazi spy.
3: A Nazi spy?
4: Yes. I got here too late to help him. They had conclusive evidence against him.
3: Why, that's ridiculous.
4: Hans is dead, nevertheless.
3: But what happened?
4: Well, It seems Hans got into some trouble in Vienna and came to Paris to see me. In some way, the Sûreté here was informed that he was a Nazi, was coming here to carry on.
3: But who on earth would accuse Hans of such a thing?
4: I wonder. But they received a letter from Vienna accusing Hans. The Sûreté found a check on him from a high Nazi official. There was nothing that could save him.
3: A check from a high Nazi official? Who was the official?
4: Paul Gallet, Vieille's uncle.
5: What?
4: Didn't you know about your uncle?
5: I don't believe it.
4: Whether you do or not, he was a Nazi. The Secret Service has known it for years. He may or may not have given the check to Hans for Nazi purposes. But the evidence was against Hans. Then the letter came to the Sûreté saying Hans was a Nazi agent. They found him here, arrested him. That's all there was to it.
3: But who would write such a letter? Hans had no enemies.
4: Would you like to read the letter?
3: Yes.
4: Here it is.
3: Hans Minkler, under alias of Pierre Cabot, has given evidence of being a Nazi spy. Locate him at 16 Rue de Roche, Paris.
4: And that's all that was necessary.
5: How awful. I can't imagine such a thing.
4: Notice the handwriting, Kurt.
3: What? Why, yes. Vielle, this is your handwriting.
5: It is not.
3: I'm positive. You wrote this.
5: No.
3: Don't lie to me. I know your writing. You wrote this letter.
5: All right. All right, I did. I was convinced that he deceived me. I was convinced he killed Uncle. Yes, I wrote it.
3: How could you?
5: Oh, I never dreamed Uncle was a Nazi. I thought Hans was a Nazi. I was determined to make him suffer. You believe me, don't you?
3: Yes, Vienna. I believe you. I'm awfully, awfully sorry for you.
5: Oh, poor Hans. Poor Hans. Oh, I'll never forgive myself.
0: Yes, Vielle, what a terrible injustice you have done. But someday, perhaps you'll learn what really happened to your uncle. It wasn't Hans who killed him. Hans didn't even have a gun, just a pipe. But Hans wanted to get him safely out of the country. And Kurt knew that Hans would never go through with the order of the Secret Seven. So he followed Hans, and when he saw what was happening, he shot Gallet and disappeared and let you think Hans did it. Because Kurt was in love with you, too, Vielle.

0: 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Original music for this production was composed and conducted by Wilbur Hatch. The Whistler is written and directed by J. Donald Wilson and originates from Columbia Square in Hollywood. Next week, same time,
1: I, the Whistler, will return to tell you the strange tale of Out of the Fog. Good night.
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1: We present Lucille Ball in My Favorite Husband, a new series based on the delightful stories of Isabel Scott Rorick's gay, sophisticated Mr. and Mrs. Cugat, two people who live together and like it. Starring Miss Ball with Richard Denning.

0: As we look in on the Cougats this morning, something new has been added. There's a moving van in front of the house next door. But, of course, the new neighbors don't interest Liz Cougat in the least.
1: Liz?
2: Yes, George?
1: You've been standing at that window for an hour.
2: Oh, I have not.
1: Yes, you have. You ought to be ashamed. Now, come away from there. They might see you.
2: No, they won't, George. They're too far away.
1: Well, then how can you see anything?
2: I'm using your binoculars.
1: Oh, Liz. Put those things down.
2: But I can see so much with them. Oh, my goodness. That must be the lady who's going to live next door. Oh, what a spook. She's got big eyes on the side of her head and six legs.
1: What?
2: Oh, my mistake. I was looking at a fly on the windowsill. Oh, they're taking in a barrel now, and it's full of their very best china.
1: Now, how can you tell that?
2: Because the moving men dropped it off the truck and bounced it along the sidewalk.
1: Yeah, I guess you're right.
2: Oh, there's the lady who's moving in. She's standing by the curb with one foot on her chest.
1: I beg your pardon?
2: She has one foot on her chest. It's a Chinese chest.
1: What nationality is the rest of her?
2: Oh, don't be silly. Now, leave me alone.
1: Oh, Liz, please, don't be so nosy.
2: Well, there goes their living room couch. It's not so hot.
1: It's just plain spying. You don't catch me doing anything like that.
2: Oh, there goes a lot of fishing equipment.
1: Hand me those glasses.
2: I knew that would get you. Here.
1: Yeah, there goes a shotgun. And a big leather chair, probably for the den.
2: You know, George, now that I see you doing it, it does look awful. I'm not going to spy on them anymore.
1: Must have money, too. There goes a beautiful mink coat.
2: Hand me those glasses. That's the kind of mink that lays eggs at Easter.
1: Now, Liz, we've got to stop peeking at them from behind curtains.
2: You're right, George. I'll go over and peek at them in person.
1: No. Oh, honey, I know you like to be neighborly, but sometimes you carry it too far.
2: I do not. When the Crawfords lived there, they didn't complain that I was running over all the time, did they?
1: No, they took the easy way out. They moved.
2: Oh, George. Oh, look, there's Corey.
1: I wonder what he's doing here so early.
2: Maybe he's just getting home. He's probably been up all night dancing as usual.
1: Oh, hello, Corey.
3: Hi, George.
2: Oh, Corey, what are you doing up so early?
3: I came over to talk to George. What time is it?
2: 8 o'clock.
3: No.
2: Yes, 8 o'clock in the morning.
3: Oh, is there an 8 o'clock in the morning, too?
2: He's in much worse shape than I thought.
1: What's in your mind, Corey?
3: Well, I came over to congratulate you, George. You're about to become a mother.
1: A mother?
2: What am I going to do, become a father?
3: This is a great break for you, George. Starting tomorrow, you're going to be responsible for 130 children.
2: Over my dead body.
3: Well, it's this way, Liz. My mother's club is setting up a trust fund for an orphan's home they run, and I've suggested George for the trustee. Means a big account for your bank, George.
1: Oh, that's swell of you, Corey.
3: You just have to be passed on by Mr. Brennan, the head of the home, but that'll be no problem.
2: Well, you better run along to the bank. Kiss me goodbye, Mother. By the time you get home, I'll know all about the people next door.
1: Liz, I want you to promise me you won't go over there today. Now, we'll get to know them soon enough.
2: Well, all right, I promise. You never can have any fun around here.
3: Goodbye, Liz.
2: Goodbye, Corey. Goodbye, Shorty.
1: What do you mean, Shorty?
2: Oh, I was looking at you through the wrong end of the binoculars. Goodbye, George. Mrs. Cougat, aren't you afraid the new neighbors may get suspicious and realize we're looking at them?
4: Oh, why should they? We're just doing our cleaning.
2: Yeah, but we've been washing these same two windows all afternoon.
4: Katie, you're right. We'll stop this minute. We're being completely unladylike and unneighborly. And besides, the moving van just left.
2: Oh, my, they carried in a lot of junk, didn't they?
4: I've been watching them move furniture for nigh under 30 years, and I've never seen such choice, ripe junk.
2: With women who know junk best, it's Mrs. Cougat, 2-1.
4: Oh, I'd love to find out what she's like, Katie.
2: Oh, so would I.
4: Of course, I promised George I wouldn't. But you know, she might be lonely.
5: Do you think so?
2: Yes. She'll get to brooding and wonder why her neighbors haven't come to see her. She'll feel she isn't welcome and become moody and depressed and despondent. Finally, she'll shut all the windows and turn on the gas. Goodbye, Katie.
5: Well, where are you going?
2: Next door. If I hurry, I may be able to save her life.
6: Mrs. Cougott, I think it was real sweet of you to drop over like this.
2: Well, I thought it was the neighborly thing to do.
6: I do, too. Usually, when you move into a new neighborhood, the people don't come over at all. They just stand behind their curtains and spy.
2: No.
6: Yes.
2: Why, the old snoops.
6: Mrs. Cougott, after we get settled, maybe you'd be good enough to find me some help. You certainly have two wonderful maids.
2: Two?
6: Yes, and are they thorough? They spent the whole day cleaning the same two windows.
2: Well, we have just one maid, Katie. I'm letting the other one go. The red-haired one with the nice figure.
6: Oh? Well, then maybe I could get her to work for me.
2: No. No, you wouldn't like her. She's too inquisitive. Got her big nose in everything. That's why I'm firing her. I can't stand that in a person.
6: Neither can I. Oh, dear, the movers left that Chinese chest in the living room. I wanted it in the main hall.
2: I wondered where you were going to use that.
6: What?
2: I mean, it's wonderful. Don't ever lose that. Well, I'll run along. If there's anything I can do for you, now you let me know.
6: Well, there is one little favor, if it wouldn't be imposing.
2: Of course not. What is it?
6: Could you take care of my little Stevie for this afternoon?
2: Why, of course. I adore children. I'll take him to a movie.
6: I don't think you'd be very popular. He's only 4 months old.
2: 4 months? Oh, well, then I guess a movie is out of the question. He couldn't chew the popcorn.
6: Well, it won't be for long. I just have to get one carload of things from my old house. I'll leave the key in case you need anything. Oh, you know how to feed a baby, don't you?
2: Now, don't you worry. If you're late getting home, he can eat with us. I'll just tell Katie to throw on another pork chop. All right, Stevie. Now you sit right here until Liz decides what to do with you. Well, sit up. Why do you keep falling over all the time? All right, I'll hold you. There. I'm pretty good with babies. How would you like to have me for a mother, huh? Well, you don't have to get nasty about it.
5: Oh, Mrs. Cougott.
2: What is it, Katie?
5: Mr. Cougott just pulled into the driveway. He's home early.
2: Oh, darn it. I thought I'd have the baby back by the time he came home. Here, take him in the other room.
5: All right. Come on, baby.
7: Hi, Liz. I'm home early.
2: No.
7: Yeah. That fellow from Corey's orphanage couldn't make it this afternoon. He was moving or something.
2: That's good. Let's go for a walk, dear.
7: No, I'd rather just relax. Well, what happened around here today, Liz? What's new?
2: Oh, nothing. What's new with you?
7: Nothing. Liz, what's that crying?
2: What crying?
7: That crying.
2: What's new with you?
7: Liz, I distinctly heard a baby crying.
2: No, George. I did that.
7: Oh, now, wait a minute. What do you take me for?
2: For better or for worse, George.
7: I don't mean that. Liz, there's a baby in that den. I'm going to get to the bottom of this. It is a baby.
2: Give that man a box of diapers.
7: Whose baby is this?
2: You wouldn't believe it's mine, would you?
7: No.
2: Princess Elizabeth's?
7: No!
2: Well, I guess that is pretty wild.
7: What kind of a dope do you think I am, anyway? Now, I want to know where this child came from, and I want the truth.
2: All right, George.
7: I'm waiting.
2: I'm thinking. Oh, what's the use? Might as well tell you. I went over to call on the new neighbors.
7: Liz, you didn't.
2: All right, I didn't. Now I don't know where I got the baby.
7: So you got yourself involved already.
2: Well, if you hadn't come home so soon, you never would have known. Besides, it's only for a little while. His mother will pick him up any minute now. I'll get it. Here, talk to the baby for a minute. I'll be right back.
7: Talk to the baby, huh? Hello? What would you like to talk about? Now stop crying. If you stop crying, I'll make a funny face for you. Let's see. How's this one?
8: A play.
7: Pretty. Oh, now, don't cry again. Let's see. How would you like to listen to my wife? Let go of it. Well, hold it carefully. No, don't swing it. You might hit it on the table. Put up your duke.
2: That was the baby's mother on the phone, George.
7: Oh, well, I'd be glad to get rid of this kid. Is she coming right over?
2: No, she isn't. Her husband is out of town, and her car broke down, and she'll have to stay at their other house until tomorrow.
7: Oh, you mean we have to keep this little monster all night?
2: Oh, George, it's wonderful of you to suggest that.

0: The battle between Liz and George and the baby will continue in just a moment in Act Two of My Favorite Husband.
1: It has been said that the military arm of America is the greatest force for peace in the world today. But it is not merely a preventive force. Hardly an hour passes in any given day in which our servicemen at home and abroad are not performing some deed that illustrates the desire of Americans to lend a helping hand wherever possible. Unique among these deeds is the one that occurred recently in Vendrell, Spain. High atop the spire of a church in that town, a 300-pound sculpture had stood since 1784. Now it seemed in danger of falling. So precarious was its perch that even the superstructure the townspeople built around it was considered insufficient to remove the statue safely. Word of the dilemma reached the United States 16th Air Force. Engineers designed a special rig and sent a helicopter to raise the heavy stone figure and bring it down for repairs. The story made no headlines, except in the town of

0: and sent a helicopter to raise the heavy stone figure and bring it down for repairs. The story made no headlines except in the town of Vendrell, Spain. But it should also make a headline in the conscience of all Americans. A headline that might read, "We are Americans. As we go, so goes America."
1: And now, let's go back to Liz and George Cougott and see how they're getting along with the baby.
2: Where are you, Liz?
3: In the kitchen.
2: Oh, here you are. I got the baby bottles and things from next door.
3: Good. I wrote the baby's formula down on this memo pad. Let's see now. We'll need milk, baking powder, cheese, and lighter fluid.
2: What?
3: Oh, that's my shopping list.
2: Well, find that formula. The baby's upstairs screaming his head off.
3: Oh, here it is. 28 and 2.
2: 28 and 2 what?
3: Well, I can't remember whether it's 28 ounces of milk and 2 of water or 28 of water and 2 of milk.
2: But you do remember it was ounces.
3: Yeah. Or was it quarts?
2: Oh, fine. Now what'll we do?
3: Well, let's compromise. We'll make it 15 of each.
2: Yeah, but it might not be good for him.
3: Well, she talks so fast. She did say something about cereal.
2: Yeah, that sounds better. I've heard of babies eating cereal.
3: Now, which kind do you think he'll like best? Cornflakes or Post Toasties? Oh, here's a good one. Grape nuts.
2: Ah, that's a little rough, isn't it? Maybe it should be cooked.
3: Oh, don't be silly. You can't cook grape nuts. Here's some cream of wheat.
2: Oh, wait a minute. Don't bother. Here's a bottle of stuff that's just made for babies. We'll give them a drink of this.
3: What is it?
2: Baby oil.
3: Baby oil? Oh, they don't drink baby oil.
2: They don't?
3: Of course not. That's to fry the cereal in.
2: Well, how'd you expect me to know? Hey, there's some canned baby food in that stuff I brought over.
3: Oh, good. We can't go wrong with that. It's made for babies. Here, open a can of carrots. Oh, it's spoiled. I'll have to throw it out.
2: Oh, what's the matter with it?
3: Oh, it's all mushy and squishy. Give me another can.
2: Well, here's a can of beets.
3: That ought to be good. How do you like that? This one's spoiled, too, just like the other one.
2: Gee, it's a lucky thing you noticed it. The kid sure would have been sick.
3: Well, we'll just stick to the formula. Milk never hurt anyone.
2: Okay.
3: Oh, but we'll have to have a nipple for this bottle. Did you bring any?
2: I didn't see any.
3: Well, how are we going to... Get me the scissors, George, and hand me that pair of rubber gloves. I'll cut the fingers off.
4: Mrs. Cougott, that baby is crying something awful.
3: I know it, Katie. We're having a terrible time trying to fix his food for him.
4: Why didn't you call me? I know what to do.
3: Oh, Katie, you're a lifesaver.
4: But I'll fix it and give him this feeding.
2: This feeding? You mean there'll be more?
3: She means breakfast, George.
2: Oh.
4: Oh, no, I don't.
3: But a baby this age is too young to be up at night.
4: Oh, you'll find out. He'll probably eat every 4 hours all night long.
3: Oh, Katie, you're kidding. I'll bet he sleeps all night.

0: Liz, isn't that baby asleep yet? Almost midnight.
1: I can't understand it. I fed him and walked the floor with him, rocked him, and he's still awake.
0: Well, why don't you try changing?
1: I did that, too. My thumb has more holes in it than a pincushion. Here, you take him for a while, George.
0: Oh, no. Now, this is your party.
1: But, George, I'm so tired. Hey.
2: Hey, wait a minute. He's asleep.
0: No.
2: Yes, sound asleep. I'll just put him down.
1: Oh, darn it.
0: I know how to put him to sleep. Rock-a-bye, baby.
1: Oh, George, would you?
0: Sure. Wait here. I'll go get a nice big rock.
1: Oh, no.
0: Oh, I was only kidding. Here, I'll take him for a little while.
1: Now, he won't hurt you, Stevie. George, tell him one of your after-dinner stories. They put anyone to sleep.
0: That's right. Insult me.
1: Well, say something to him. He won't understand what you say. He just likes to watch your Adam's apple bob up and down.
0: All right. Stevie, did you ever hear the story about the traveling salesman? Well, he knocked on the farmhouse door.
1: George!
0: Well, you said he wouldn't understand.
1: Well, now I'm not so sure.

0: I'll just walk him for a while, George, then I'll take over again.
1: Oh, come on, Liz. It's your turn. I've been packing this soggy little bundle for 2 hours.
0: I didn't sleep a wink. Give him... Oh, George, I'm stupid.
1: You just finding that out?
0: No wonder the poor little fellow couldn't sleep. I forgot to burp him.
1: Burp him?
0: Certainly. Come here, little fellow. Now, over my shoulder. There we go. A couple pats on the back ought to do it. Cute.
1: Oh, when he does it, it's cute. When I do it, it's vulgar.
0: Oh, look. His little eyes are closing.
1: Well, never mind his little eyes. How about his big mouth?
0: Oh, he's asleep already. Oh. Well, we finally did it, George. What time is it?
1: Almost 4 o'clock.
0: Well, since he took so long getting to sleep, maybe he won't even remember his 4 o'clock feeding. Oh, that's not a baby. It's a time bomb.
1: Well, it's not his fault. He's hungry.
0: Well, if he's so hungry, let him get up and make himself a sandwich. He knows where the icebox is. All right, I'm coming.

0: Come in.
1: Oh, good morning, Mr. Atterbury.
0: Bogart, you're late, boy.
1: I'm sorry, Mr. Atterbury.
0: Have a party last night, boy?
2: No, no, sir. No, Liz and I were up all night with a baby.
0: Yeah, those little... A baby? George, congratulations, boy.
2: Oh, but Mr. Atterbury...
0: Why didn't you tell me? Is it a boy or a girl, boy?
2: It's a boy, boy. Oh, but it isn't ours. We're just keeping it for the people next door.
0: Oh. George, that Mr. Brennan was here this morning about the Orphans Home trusteeship. I don't think you're going to get it.
2: Because I was late?
0: No. He wants a family man for the job. He thinks he'll understand the problems better. However, I persuaded him to go out and see for himself what a lovely home life you have. I didn't tell him you have no children. He's on his way to your house now.
2: Well, I'd better go out and meet him.
0: Wait a minute. I have an idea, boy. Boy, what an idea. Is that baby still at your house?
2: Mr. Atterbury, I know what you're thinking, and I just couldn't do it.
0: Nonsense. He'll only come to your house once. You tell him the baby's yours, that's the end of it.
2: No.
0: Yes. I'll bust you to 8th vice president.
2: You wouldn't.
0: And I'll take your notary public stamp away.
2: I'll do it.
0: All right. Run along, boy. In the meantime, I'll call Liz and put her wise.
3: Good morning. Is Mr. Cougar in? I'm Mr. Brennan from the orphan's home.
4: Oh, no, Mr. Cougar's not home, Mr. Brennan, but won't you come in?
3: Well, thank you. You know, it's fantastic that you should live in this house. My wife and I just...
4: Oh, here comes George now. My, how he's rushing.
5: Oh, I thought I'd never make it.
2: Mr. Brennan?
3: Cougar. How do you do?
2: Won't you come in? Did Mr. Atterbury call you, dear?
4: No. Why should Mr. Atterbury call me dear?
2: I mean...
4: No.
2: Oh, sit down, Mr. Brennan. How's the baby, darling?
3: Oh, do you have a baby?
4: No.
2: Yes.
4: Oh, you mean the one we just had last night?
3: You just had it last night?
4: Yes. It's 4 months old.
2: She's always joking. Great kitty, Liz. I'll get you a glass of water, Mr. Brennan.
3: Oh, no, don't bother. I'd like to see your child.
2: No, it's no bother. Come along, Liz. Help me get the water.
4: Well, you can carry a glass of water.
2: Come on.
3: Yeah, but really, I don't want any water.
4: What's the matter? Have you gone crazy?
2: Listen, Brennan wants a family man for that job, and Atterbury insisted we tell him that baby is ours.
4: Oh, great.
2: Well, let's show it to him. Where is the baby?
4: I gave him back to his mother.
2: Oh, well, we'll run next door and get him. I'll tell Brennan you have to dress him or something. And hurry up.
4: All right. Take the shortcut through the backyard. Oh, I forgot that low branch. Oh, I thought that puddle dried up. Yeah? Look, do me a big favor, will you? Lend me Stevie again just for a minute. I don't have time to explain.
6: Why, all right. Wait, he's right here. Say, you didn't see my husband, did you?
4: No, I wouldn't know him.
6: Funny, I thought I saw Mr. Brennan walking up the street before.
4: Brennan? From the orphan's home?
6: Yes. How did you know?
4: Well, I'll tell you later. Goodbye.
6: Look out for that nail on the door. It'll catch your dress.
4: I missed it. I gotta watch for that puddle. There. Bastard. Ow! Oh, right in the eye. Oh.
2: Oh, here comes Liz with the baby now.
4: Here he is.
2: Liz, what happened to you? You're sopping wet.
4: The baby.
3: Yeah, and you've got a black eye and a bad bump on your head.
4: Well, he fights when I try to dress him.
3: Well, he must be a strong little rascal. Let me see him.
4: George, did you know Mr. Brennan is the man who moved next door yesterday?
3: What? I was going to save it for a surprise. That's a laugh, isn't it?
4: Ha-ha.
3: Let me see the baby. Who does he look like?
4: You'd die if I told you. Here he is.
3: Why, this is amazing. This child looks very much like my little boy.
2: Oh, he does?
3: Yes. Wait here. I'm going home and get my little Stevie so we can compare the two. And when I hold them up together, you'll think it's impossible.
4: I know it's impossible.
7: I'll be right back.
4: Now what?
3: Get that kid back before he gets there.
4: Oh, why didn't I put on my track shoes this morning? Come on, fellow traveler. Watch out for that branch. There. Jump the puddle. There. Here's the baby. Thanks. Seen your husband yet?
6: No.
4: Good. Goodbye.
6: Look out for that nail.
4: Oh! Oh, why doesn't she get that darn nail fixed if she knows it's there? Oh, that awful puddle. Oh!
2: Did you get there in time?
4: Yes.
2: Oh, here he comes now.
4: Where's the baby? Why didn't you bring him?
2: Yeah, why didn't you bring him?
3: You know, when I got home and took a good look at him, I could see. They don't look alike at all.
4: Ah!

0: will return in just a moment.
1: Why is dead reckoning called dead? Any navigator will explain the term as the calculation of a ship's position without astronomical observations by plotting on a chart the distances covered along each course which has been steered. And if he knows his nautical history, he might add that a little over 100 years ago, this process was correctly known as deduced reckoning. Old log books had a space for entering deduced position, but the space on the page was small, and navigators took to writing in the abbreviation DED. Mariners read it aloud as dead, and by usage gave us a more colorful, if less accurate, term. In this complex world, where word meanings are constantly changing, it's easy to be misunderstood. That's why it's a good idea to know your words.

0: Oh, Liz, I was almost asleep. Where have you been?
1: Next door. I was telling Mr. Brennan how wonderful you are, and he's going to give you that job as trustee.
2: Oh, that's great.
1: Just one thing, though. I had to promise to do them a favor.
0: Yeah? What kind of a favor?
2: Oh, no, not tonight.
1: No, not tonight, George. For the whole weekend. Good night, honey.
0: Oh.

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1: 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From the Pecos to Powder River, Dodge City to Poker Flat, these are the towns they fought to live in and lived to fight for. 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Frontier!

0: Howdy, the name's Chad Remington. The hometown is Dos Rios. And the occupation? Well, some folks call me a frontier town lawyer. But between us, even though I do have a law office, the very nature of the frontier and the people who populate it makes my occupation troubleshooter, with the accent on both words. Want me to prove it? Well, let's take the case of a gent known as Simran Whitey. Now, there was a time when the mere mention of the name Simran Whitey would have spread terror throughout the frontier, because Whitey was one of the most daring desperados of his time. But today, well, to be factual, let's say 4 weeks ago, Simran Whitey was a sick old man, slowly dying in a cell in the Archuleta County Jail. In fact, Whitey's cellmate, Tex Cleaver, was sure the old man was dying as he watched him laboriously working over a crudely drawn map.
1: What's that you got there, Whitey? You've been working on that thing most all day.
2: Prison sawbones tells me I'll be cashing in my chips any time now, Tex. That part don't worry me none. But I once done a person, a woman, a dreadful injustice. And I'm hoping before I kick off I'll be able to straighten things out for her.
1: Well, you still ain't told me what those hen tracks are that you've drawn there, Whitey.
2: It's a map, Tex. A map that'll show where $80,000 is buried.
1: Did you say $80,000?
2: Yeah. It's the money I stole from a gambling place in a bonanza town right close to Stampede years ago. And I'm sending this map to the woman who was cashier of the place, so she can return it to the folks it belongs to, if they're still alive.
1: Now, Whitey, you and me have shared this same cell for 3 years now, and I've done a lot of things for you. Now, instead of sending this map to some old woman who probably ain't even alive, why don't you...
2: There ain't no use wasting your breath on no song and dance, Tex. No one's getting that map but Blanche McCarty.
1: Why, you ungrateful old... Now we'll see who gets that map. And if I can get past that stupid turnkey, that $80,000 is gonna be all mine.
3: How did you get out, Tex? Last I heard of you, they'd give you 10 years.
1: Well, I'll tell you, Bat. I didn't like their grub, so I had my butler pack my bags, and I left their crummy old jail.
3: Oh, so you're on the dodge, huh?
1: Yeah.
3: Well, if it's all the same to you, Cleaver, I don't want you or your kind hanging around my place.
1: Now, wait a minute.
4: Nesbitt's right, Tex. We don't want the law trailing you here. What you've done is your business, but we ain't going to get mixed up in it.
1: Now, will you, Jaspers, wait? Now, if you two will hide me out, I'll cut you in on something that'll put you on Easy Street for the rest of your lives.
3: I got an oil painting of you putting me on Easy Street.
1: You ever hear of Simran Whitey?
4: I ain't heard of him for years. Best I remember, he got sent away for sticking up a gambling joint and getting away with $80,000.
3: Simran Whitey ain't got nothing to do with me. And I don't want you hanging around here.
1: Well, that's all right with me, Nesbitt. But I got a map Whitey drew showing where that $80,000 is cashed.
3: I don't care if you... You what?
1: Yeah, that's why I busted out. I got the map, and I'm on my way to get the money.
3: Come on, Tex, let's go into my private office. There are too many people with long ears out here. And I want to hear your story about Simran Whitey.
1: Well, that's about the whole story, Nesbitt. Whitey drew the map, and I got it.
3: Yeah? Well, if you want Bat and me to hide you out, we want to see that map.
1: Nothing doing.
4: Don't be loco, Tex. We got to be sure you got that map.
1: Not on your tintype. You'll see that map after I see where you're going to hide me out.
3: That's what I thought. You ain't got no map. Bat, your friend here is nothing but an out-and-out liar.
1: You can't make me, Sir Nesbitt. Not while I got this map. You can call me anything you want.
4: Why, you...
3: Hold it, Bat. Maybe Tex is right.
4: Huh? Why, you just...
3: He talks confident enough to convince me. If he's running a bluff, we'll find out soon enough.
1: I ain't bluffing.
3: Look, Tex, I got a room upstairs where I got a bed I stretch out on when I get tired and can't go home. You go up and stay there until we're ready to leave tonight. Then Bat and me will hide you out of my place.
1: Good enough, Nesbitt.
3: Go on outside. There's a little staircase running upstairs right behind the bar. Bat and me will be up later and wake you.
1: Fine. And I'm giving it to you straight. We'll all have enough money to be on Easy Street before the week's over.
4: Do you think he's got that map, Nesbitt?
3: I don't know, Bat. But you're going to find out.
4: Huh? I'm going to find out.
3: Cleaver's knocked out, dead for sleep. Once he gets upstairs and falls on that bed, he'll be snoring inside of 5 minutes.
4: Yeah, so?
3: So? You go up after him in a little while and see if he's got that map on him or not.
4: What if he wakes up, though?
3: Well, what if he wakes up? You're wearing a gun, ain't you?
4: I sure am wearing a gun, but I'm blamed if I'm using it on Tex Cleaver.
3: Oh. Well, I say you are.
4: And I say I'm not.
3: Last, you get upstairs and do as you're told.
4: Well, who do you think you are giving me orders?
3: Well, I'll show you who I am mighty fast.
4: Why, you four-flushing bag of wind. Go on, go for your gun. You couldn't hit.
3: Well, if there really is a map, Bat ain't gonna have no part of it. It's gonna be mine, and no one else's.
0: That map spelled trouble, and the trouble led right to my doorstep. Once the prison warden found out what happened, and knowing that Simran Whitey had only days at most to live, he arranged his parole. And needing help, Whitey dragged himself cross-country and up to my office just in time to interrupt a game of euchre I was playing with the ex-medicine man, Cherokee O'Bannon, to keep his mind off what he calls drinking liquor. Worn and weary, the man who had plagued the whole Simran country was barely able to gasp out his story.
2: You see, I was in love with Blanche McCarthy. When she turned me down, I got sore. So I held up the place where she worked as cashier.
5: But if she didn't own the place, how could that hurt her?
2: Everybody for miles around knew I was in love with her, Cherokee. So naturally, they thought she was in on the robbery with me. I figured it would ruin her life. And it did.
0: In other words, now that you've ruined her life, you've relented and you want to see that she has the map so that you can get the money back and prove that she had nothing to do with it.
2: That's about the size of it, Remington.
5: Yeah, but that was 20 years ago. Why do all this now?
2: Because I didn't know until about a week ago that Blanche is still alive. A fella I knew in the old days wrote and told me she's living in an old nester's cabin up in the Rockies north of Stampede.
0: Well, everything would have been all right if Tex Cleaver hadn't slugged you and the guard and broken jail with a map.
2: That's the truth. I would have mailed the map to Blanche days ago.
0: Whitey, as a lawyer, there isn't anything I can do for you.
2: You mean that?
0: But as a man, I'm telling you that Cherokee and I are going to find Tex Cleaver's trail. And with your help, run him to earth before he gets his murdering hands on that $80,000.

0: It's all coming back to me, Chad. That stampede just over the rise of the next hill.
1: It's too blasted bad Cleaver got as many days head start as he did.
2: Well, knowing that every lawman in this part of the country will be looking for him, if he has the brains I give him credit for, he'll lay low for a spell.
1: Chad, those shots came from dead ahead of us.
3: Come on, Whitey, prod up that pony.
1: See, Chad? Two men.
2: Yeah. One's been gunned down and the other's searching his clothes for something.
3: Put that gun down, you bushwhacking. All right, if that's the way you want to play.
0: You dropped him, Chad.
1: Oh, look, he's getting up and hitting his horse. He's getting away.
2: Let him go for now. With that tan and yellow calfskin vest and that white San Fran Stetson, if we ever see him again, we'll know him. Right now, we'd better get over there and see what we can do for the fellow who's been shot.
1: Oh, boy.
0: Chad, that's him. Tex Cleaver.
1: He's as full of holes now as an accordion.
0: Look, his jacket's almost ripped off, and so is his shirt.
2: Somebody wanted that map and wanted it bad, and I guess he got it.
1: He got it? Who's he, Chad?
2: That fella in the calfskin vest who just ran off. Now, you see there, one of Cleaver's boots is off. I'll bet you that $80,000 and 10 cents more, that's where Cleaver hid the map he stole from you, Whitey, in his boot.
0: Poor Jasper. But he's lucky at that. Breaking out, I'm surprised one of the prison guards didn't hit him.
2: Well, we're not getting any place standing here.
1: I guess the best thing to do is to pick him up and take him into town.
2: No, not this time, Cherokee. We'll tell the sheriff about it. Right now, we've got a trail to follow and a murderer to trap.
0: This is just a hunch, Chad. But once we get to town, I want to go in and see a fella called Nesbitt, if he's still around. If he hasn't changed any, he knows every owl, hoot, and gunslinger around here.
4: Now, what is it you want me to do, Nesbitt?
5: Just help me dig this money out where it shows on the map. And believe me, I wouldn't be cutting you in if I didn't have this slug on my shoulder that I got this afternoon after I caught up with Cleaver.
4: What's the deal? How do we split it up?
5: Why, 50-50, of course.
4: You know something, Nesbitt? You better make sure it's 50-50.
5: What are you talking about? I never waltzed on nobody.
4: Yeah? Well, I haven't seen Bat around today.
5: Bat? Why, Bat. Bat went up to Leadville. Yeah, I sent Bat up to Leadville on some business.
4: Leadville. Maybe you are right, mister. Leadville may be a good name for where Bat went. Now, look. I don't know what happened to Bat, and I don't care much. But I do know that if I help you dig out this money and you try to cross me up, you'll be going to Leadville, too. You'll be so full of lead, maybe they'll name you Leadville.
5: Confound you, Chuck. You can't come in here threatening me.
6: Nesbitt, Chuck, there's someone outside the window.
5: Who was it, Chuck? Who was at the window?
6: I don't know, but I'm blamed well going to find out.
4: What are you here now?
5: Maybe. Maybe you were just seeing things, Chuck.
4: I sure was seeing things. Since I generally hit what I see, whoever was outside that window is probably headed for the doctors right now. Or maybe even the undertakers.
7: Return to the second act of The Chase, our exciting frontier town adventure, in just a few moments.

0: And now, Frontier Town.
1: Of course, we were fools. We were the only people who didn't need the map to find the cache of hidden money. But as Chuck had told Nesbitt, whatever he saw, he hit. And poor old Whitey came back with one hole right through his thigh. Knowing that if we took him to a doctor's, all our plans might be ruined once the news got out, we hustled Whitey up country and made him comfortable on a bed of moss and boughs. He was weaker than ever, but with the heart of a mountain lion, Simran Whitey hung on.
2: Nesbitt's got the map, all right, Chad. And likely enough, him and that gunslinger are on their way up into the hills now.
3: As long as Whitey seems to be holding his own, Chad, why don't we get the directions from him and see if we can't beat Nesbitt to the money?
1: Can you tell us how to get to the place where you hid the money, Whitey?
2: About 5-6 miles up that way, there's a little canyon full of cottonwoods and quakies. Turn left there.
1: Uh-huh.
2: About a mile down the draw, there ought to be a cabin. If it's not there no more, you'll have to see if you can find out where it used to be. Because exactly halfway between the house and the old corral is where I buried the strong box.
3: We'll find it, Whitey. Come on, Chad.
1: Just a minute, Cherokee. I want you to give Whitey your carbine, just in case.
2: I don't reckon I'll be needing no rifle.
1: I hope not, Whitey, because you're out on parole. And if you do manage to live and they find that you fired a gun, you'll be back in prison so fast it'll make your head swim. All right, Cherokee, let's go.

0: Well, this is the cabin, Chuck. Oh, blast it. My shoulder's killing me. You get the pick and shovel off your horse while I try to locate the place on this map.
1: You bet, Nurse, but I'll get the tools.
2: It's a good thing that cabin's still there and the corral. This must be just about the spot Whitey marked on the map.
1: Here you are, Nesbitt. I'll start digging while you rest your shoulder. But you better keep your gun handy, just in case.
2: If anyone even tries to follow us, they won't get very far. That's why I posted Lefty down at the mouth of the canyon. All right, Chuck, start digging. I can hardly wait to see the color of that $80,000.
3: Look, Chad, there's a canyon full of cottonwoods and quakies right ahead of us.
4: Too bad we couldn't have gotten up here in the daylight. With no moon, we're going to have a devil's own time trying to find that cabin and...
5: Cherokee, off your horse quick and play dead.
6: Well, now, I don't see how one bullet could have gotten them both,
5: but... And you're not going to see much of anything else after I get through with you.
7: Why, you double-dealing sneak...
3: Chad, look out! You're right against the rim of the canyon! Chad!
4: Stupid ape. He must have rolled right down to the bottom.
3: Who do you think it was, Chad? Someone else who was after the money that Whitey buried?
4: I'm sure I don't know. The only thing I know for sure is what we've got to do is get back to our horses and pray that we find that cabin before it's too late.
1: Sure ain't struck nothing yet, Nesbitt.
2: It's got to be there somewhere, Chuck. It's the exact spot that shows on the map old Simmer and Whitey drew.
1: Swinging this pickaxe is no cinch. And I'm getting tired.
8: What are you men doing here on my property?
2: Who are you?
8: I thought I recognized that voice. Ain't you Nesbitt from down in Stampede?
2: Yeah, I'm Nesbitt, but I don't know who... Well, I'll be jiggered. Blanche McCarty.
1: Who's Blanche McCarty?
2: The dame. The cashier who was in on the robbery with Whitey. So you're looking for it too, huh, Blanche? Well, you ain't gonna get it.
8: What are you talking about? Looking for what?
1: Look, you old bag of bones, it ain't gonna do you any good to play dumb.
8: I'm telling you I don't know what you're talking about. And what's more, this is my place, and I'm telling you to get off it.
2: Chuck, get behind her and let her have it with the show.
8: What's that? What'd you say?
2: Why, I just tell my friend here... That being in with Simmer and Whitey, you've probably got the dinero already.
8: I wasn't in with him. I had nothing to do with that robbery, and I...
2: Nice going, Chuck.
1: What do you want to do? Finish her off?
2: You loco or something. Pull trigger up here, and if anybody hears it, we'll never get that money. No. We'll tie her up and drag her up to her cabin. There's probably a closet there where we can hide her till we're through up here. And then we'll be in the clear. Come on.
3: Billy Blue Blazes, Chad, how much further can this cabin be?
4: I wish I knew, Cherokee. After 20 years, Whitey's memory of what a mile might be certainly isn't too trustworthy. Only one thing to do, just keep knocking on these horses.

0: I don't believe he buried no dough here. I think it's...
1: What's that? Your shovel just hit something.
0: It did, Nesbitt. It's a metal strongbox that shows your foot high.
1: Well, get it out, Chuck. Hurry. Yeah. Come on, Chuck. Don't be so doghorn slow.
0: There. I reckon I could lift it out now. Come on. Out you come. Wait. That thing is heavy.
1: Let's take it into Blanche's house where we can see.
0: Yeah, good idea. And don't forget, Nesbitt, we're splitting this 50-50.
1: Sure we are. Put the box on that table, yeah. Chuck. Yeah.
0: Now for a look inside the box. I think that's got it. Look at them greenbacks. It must be all I need here for the rest of my life.
1: But a dead man won't have no use for money, Chuck.
0: Hey, what?
1: And in a couple of seconds, that's what you're going to be.
0: Why, you double-crosser!
2: Hold it. Don't move, either one of you. All right, come on, Cherokee. Get in through the window while I cover you.
3: Right, Dad.
0: Nesbitt, the one with the gun's a lawyer. Come on, shoot at the lamp.
1: Chuck, let's get out of here.
0: Throw some lead, Nesbitt. They're coming after us.
3: Chad, when that lamp broke, it set fire to this place.
2: Grab that strong box and get it outside quick.
3: Someone's banging on that closet door, Chad.
2: They must have locked somebody in this closet. Here, give me a hand.
3: But the money!
2: Good Lord, let that go for now. Come on, lay under this door.
3: Merciful providence, Chad. Look, it's an old woman.
2: All right. Help me get her out of here. Then we'll come back for the money if it isn't burned up.
1: All right, Chuck, this is far enough.
0: You double-crossing weasel. I got a good mind to bash your brains in.
1: You nitwit. Didn't you know I was just playing a joke on you inside? I wouldn't have shot you no more than I would have shot the old lady. It would have brought too many people around.
0: A lot of good that'll do us now. With them two in there.
1: We're taking care of them two. With that cabin burning all around them, they can't stay in there much longer. When they come out, with the flames behind them, they'll look like clay pipes in a shooting gallery.
0: Yeah, they sure will. And Mr. Nesbitt, you better not miss.
1: Shh. Here they come now.
4: Over this way, Cherokee. Away from the sparks.
0: You ready, Nesbitt?
1: I sure am, and this is the end of...
0: Nesbitt, what happened? Where the devil did you...
2: Cherokee, there's someone out here.
3: I wonder who threw those two shots.
5: Well, I'll be blamed. Here are the two polecats who set fire to the cabin, and they're as dead as doornails.
3: From the looks of them with their guns out and cocked, I'd say they were about to get us. I'd sure like to know who shot them.
5: Wait a minute. Here comes someone now.
6: Chad!
3: By the whiskers of the prophets, do you see who it is? Simmering Whitey.
6: Chad, here's the carbine you loaned me. I broke my parole. Don't tell Warden that I...
3: Chad, is he...
5: He's gone, Cherokee, but he saved our bacon. Poor old Whitey. He was tough and bad, but he was one of the best of them. He died with his boots on.

0: I know that riding double is no particular pleasure, but are you comfortable, Mrs. McCarty?
1: It's Miss McCarty, if you please.
2: Hey, when I see her eyes flash like that, Chad, I can see why Whitey fell in love with her 20 years ago.
0: And I can see why Whitey was still in love with her. Too bad that he ended the way he did.
1: Oh, it isn't really. Now, I don't mean that Whitey wasn't a wild one and deserved to die that way. I just mean that... Well, if he came back to get me, there wouldn't have been much happiness for either one of us.
0: I guess you're right, Blanche. His number was up weeks ago.
2: You pardon my curiosity. Just what were you planning to do with that 80,000, ma'am? Or miss, as the case may be.
1: I don't know. Billy Fellers owned the place Whitey stuck up's been dead for years now. Can't give it back to him.
0: Well, then, why don't you take it and buy yourself some Paris clothes, get all fixed up, and enjoy life for a change.
2: Chad, do you realize what you're saying? Now, if Miss McCarthy would care to invest a few $1,000 in my genuine Indian rattlesnake oil, I can promise her...
1: Oh, that... no, I won't. I've run up against you medicine men before. No, I've lived my life. Can't change it now, but there's a lot of folks around Stampede who could use that money. Maybe I'll see that they get it. Yeah, maybe I will.
0: Well, Cherokee, are you going to let that money go just as easy as all that?
2: My boy, when I come face to face with someone like Blanche here, someone who's real folks, all the chicanery in that sharp little brain of mine seems to melt away and form a big lump in my throat. Hey, I must be getting old. Better get back to town before I get any older. Get up there! Get up!

Frontier Town, starring Reed Hadley and featuring Wade Crosby, is a Bruce Ells production. 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Music written and played by Ivan Ditmars. Be sure to be with us again same time next week for another action-adventure story with your favorite young Western star, Reed Hadley. And now this is Bill Forman telling you that Frontier Town comes to you from Hollywood.

Inside every Cape plum, there's a nice clean stone asking to be let out. There's a very sweet sound to Cape plums when you have them for afters.

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This is Ralph Richardson. Our play today is based on another story by Henry James, an author for whom I have an infinite admiration. I've always thought that this was a tale which would dramatize well, and I hope that you will like my choice. Here then is our story by Henry James, The Liar.

0: I first met him at a house party at Stays in the middle of Hertfordshire. I'd been asked down by Arthur Ashmore so that I could paint a portrait of his father, Sir David. It was quite a gathering of us. Most of the faces were new to me that first evening. I remember singling him out from the very first, a handsome, striking figure of a man. What was odd in him was a certain mixture of the correct and the extravagant, as if he were an adventurer imitating a gentleman with rare perfection.
1: Oh, that's Colonel Capadose. He's been a great deal in India. Isn't he rather celebrated? Oh, perhaps he isn't. But he says he is. And if you think it, well, that's just the same, isn't it?
0: If you think it?
1: I mean, if he thinks it, that's just as good, I suppose.
0: You mean if he thinks he's done things he hasn't?
1: Oh, dear, no. Because I never really know the difference between what people say and... Well, he's exceedingly clever and amusing. Quite the cleverest person in the house. Unless, indeed, you're more so. For that I can't tell yet, can I? I only know about the people I know, and I think that's celebrity enough.
0: Enough for them.
1: Ah, I see. You are clever. Enough for me. But I've heard of you. You're a well-known artist, and I know your pictures. I admire them. But I don't think you look like them.
0: Well, they're mostly portraits. What I usually try for is not my own resemblance.
1: I see what you mean. But they have much more color. Don't you suppose Van Dyck's things tell a lot about him? And now you're going to do someone here?
0: I've been invited to do Sir David. I'm rather disappointed at not seeing him this evening.
1: Oh, he goes to bed at some unnatural hour. 8 o'clock, after porridge and milk.
0: Hmm.
1: You know he's rather an old mummy.
0: Well, I know he's very old. 90-odd, isn't it? I'm surprised that he's never having had his portrait done before.
1: Ah, that's because he was afraid, you know. It was his pet superstition. He was sure that if anything were done, he would die directly afterwards.
0: Oh, I hope I shan't kill him. It was rather unnatural of his son to send for me. It was not until dinner was nearly over that I first caught sight of her, Everina. The Everina I'd loved so deeply these many years ago. The Everina I still loved as I gazed at her, sitting there, so near to me, so beautiful, so very absorbed. Absorbed, unfortunately, in somebody else. She's gazing across the table at Colonel Capadose as though she were in love with him. Once again, I turn for enlightenment to the lady on my right.
1: The lady with the profile. Oh, that's Mrs. Capadose.
0: Do you mean his wife? That fellow, Everina?
1: You know her, then?
0: I knew her once upon a time when I was living abroad. I knew she'd married, but I didn't even know her married name.
1: Well, I must say I like her husband better. He gives so much.
0: Well, when I knew her, there was no comparison that could injure her. She was altogether the most delightful thing in Munich.
1: In Munich?
0: Well, her people lived there. They weren't rich, in pursuit of economy, in fact, and Munich was very cheap. She told me she must marry well. It was the one thing that she could do for her family. I suppose you'd say she has married well?
1: She told you?
0: Oh, of course. I proposed to her, too. But she evidently thinks so herself. I mean that she has married well, or at least to her liking. She never takes her eyes off him. It was only after the ladies had retired that I got a chance to exchange a few words with the Colonel himself. We were talking about the day's run, for all except myself had been out with the foxhounds during the morning. A neighboring squire had an accident and he'd come a cropper in an awkward place just at the finish, with consequences that looked grave. He'd struck his head and there'd obviously been a concussion of the brain, but he was still insensible. It was this accident which Colonel Capadose proceeded to discount.
2: Same thing happened to me in Ireland years ago. Pitched out of a dog cart, turned a sheer somersault and landed on my head.
0: Huh.
2: They thought I was dead, but I wasn't.
3: Pass the port, Colonel, will you?
2: Ah, yes, certainly.
3: Thank you.
0: I couldn't help noticing that nobody else at the table seemed to be paying as much attention to my new friend's stories. Well, perhaps they'd heard them before, but I was quite fascinated by some of them. which seemed to me almost incredible. Like his story of the friend in India who actually had been buried alive.
2: Yes, sir. I give you my word of honor. Only in a state of coma, but they clapped him into a coffin and shoved him in the ground.
0: And they left him there?
2: He was left there till I came and hauled him out, 12 hours later. Oh, by the way, Ashmore tells me who you are. I think my wife used to know you. Didn't you do that portrait of her?
0: I painted her many times.
2: Well, it was the sight of that picture you gave her, the one in vine leaves and a leopard skin, a regular Bacchante, that made me first fall in love with her.
0: Is that so?
4: Yes.
0: Mm-hmm. As a matter of fact, it was just about the first decent portrait I painted. I'd like to see it again.
2: Don't ask her to show it to you. She'd feel awkward.
0: Awkward?
2: We parted with it in the most disinterested manner. An old friend of my wife's family, the Grand Duke of Sheba Stutch-Reckenstein, came down to Bombay while we were there and spotted your picture. You know, he's one of the greatest collectors in Europe. Well, he was so enchanted with it, Everina had to give it to him. He was good enough to return the compliment, sent us a magnificent old vase in return for it. We'll show it to you if you come round sometime.
3: Well, gentlemen, shall we join the ladies?
0: As we came into the wide saloon, I looked round for Everina. She was sitting by herself at the far end of the room on a small sofa with an empty place beside her. I went over to join her. We began to talk over old times, of all that had happened in the 12-odd years since we'd seen each other.
1: So you never got married? Oh, but you ought to have done. It's the best thing.
0: I like that. From you.
1: Why not from me? I'm very happy. You must see my little girl. She's 9 years old. She's too beautiful.
0: You must bring her to my studio someday. I'd like to paint her.
1: Oh, don't speak of that. It reminds me of something very distressing. That lovely portrait you did of me. You remember it?
0: The Bacchante? Very well.
1: Oh, it's too awful. We were terribly short of money just after we got married, and I had to sell it. Well, they gave us £200 for it, but I feel so ashamed.
0: Oh, I know all about that. At least you've the vase to remember it by.
1: The vase?
0: Well, the one the Duke gave you in return for it.
1: The Duke?
0: Well, the Duke of whatever his name was. Your husband was telling me.
1: Yes, of course. My husband. Oh, here he is. Darling, Mr. Lyon wants to paint Amy. He says she'll make a
2: fine deal. Ah, he's a charming child, a most interesting little creature. She does the most remarkable things.
1: Don't tell him. Please don't.
2: Oh, don't tell him what, dear?
1: What she does. Let him find out for himself.

0: In due course, the ladies retired, and along with the other men, the colonel and I stepped into the smoking room for the last cigar. We began to discuss the fine old house in which we were staying, a most irregular, rambling, mysterious mansion in which, so the colonel informed me, that now and then discovered a walled-up room or a secret staircase. He also went on to discuss the Ashmore family ghost.
1: Don't ask me what I've seen. I should tax your credulity. I don't like to talk of these things, but there are two or three rooms here as bad as any I've known.
0: Hmm?
1: As for the one at the end of your corridor, well, I shouldn't advise you to sleep there. That's all. You'll get letters of importance the next morning and take the tent ready.
0: Well, you mean I'll invent a pretext for running away?
1: Unless you're braver than almost anyone ever has been. We saw the comedy 3 days ago, the day after we got here. A young fellow was put in that particular room. I forget his name. The house was so full. And the usual consequence followed. Letters at breakfast, an awfully queer face, an urgent call to town. So sorry his visit was cut short. Ashmore and his wife looked at each other, and off the poor devil went.
0: I've never particularly relished the long walk down a haunted corridor with a glimmering candle in my hand. The walk that generally takes one to bed in a mansion as old and as rambling as stays. But it was not that which made me pause for a last word with my host as I left the room.
2: No, I'm afraid we can't offer you any ghosts. We do our best, but they're difficult to raise. I don't think they like the hot water pipes.
0: Uh-huh. They remind them too much of their own climate, eh?
2: Exactly.
0: But haven't you a haunted room at the end of my passage?
2: Oh, there are stories. We try to keep them up.
0: I'd rather like to sleep there. Perhaps I'd better wait until I finish my work. Don't want to have to leave hurriedly like the gentleman 3 days ago.
2: 3 days ago? What gentleman?
0: Well, the one who got urgent letters at breakfast and fled by the 10:20. Did he stand more than one night?
2: I don't know what you're talking about. There was no such gentleman 3 days ago.
0: If I had had any further doubts about the veracity of Colonel Capadose, they would have been dispelled by the talk I had the following day with Sir David Ashmore. He was a beautiful subject, as well as the serenest and blandest of sitters. And as I worked away at my portrait, he told me what I had been waiting to hear.
3: Oh, yes, Capadose is quite a remarkable fellow in his way, and a taking dog. But he has that rather monstrous foible.
0: A monstrous foible?
3: He pulls the long bow. The longest it ever was. You're lucky not to have had to catch him.
0: Well, I think I have rather caught him. He revels in the miraculous.
3: Oh, it isn't always the miraculous. He'll lie about the time of day, about the name of his hatter. It's quite disinterested.
0: Well, it's very base.
3: Oh, it's an extraordinary trouble to take. This fellow isn't himself at all base. There's no harm in him and no bad intention. He doesn't steal, nor cheat, nor gamble, nor drink. He's very kind. He sticks to his wife. He's fond of his children. He simply can't give you a straight answer.
0: Everything he told me last night was tarred with that brush.
3: My son tells me that his friends quite allow for it and don't pin him down for the sake of his wife, whom everyone likes.
0: Oh, his wife. His wife.
3: I dare say she's used to it.
0: Never in this world, Sir David. How can she be used to it?
3: Why, my dear sir, when a woman's fond... And don't they mostly rather handle the instrument themselves? They're connoisseurs in the business. They've sympathy for a fellow performer.
0: No, no, not this one. I knew her years ago, before her marriage. Knew her well and admired her. She was as clear as a bell.
3: I like her very much. But I've seen her back him up.

0: She was as clear as a bell.
1: I like her very much. But I've seen her back him up.
0: Are you very sure?
1: Oh, my dear sir. You're in love with her.
0: Very likely. Heaven knows I used to.
1: She must help him out. She can't expose him.
0: She can hold her tongue.
1: Before you, she probably will.
0: That's what I've got to find out. If she doesn't, heavens above, what he must have made of her.
2: In a moment, we continue Theatre Royal, starring Sir Ralph Richardson.
3: There's an adventure with an unusual mood for you tomorrow evening. It's called Jason and the Golden Fleece, and it stars MacDonald Carey in the role of a seafaring adventurer. The scene for Jason and the Golden Fleece is any place where mystery and intrigue beckon, from a haunting New Orleans waterfront at night to the high seas. It's an adult type of drama with a highly adaptable hero who can play good Samaritan when necessary, swash a buckle in a valiant manner when necessary, or play it romance when necessary, or even when not necessary. If you've been looking for a different type of adventure program, this is it. Try Jason and the Golden Fleece, starring MacDonald Carey, tomorrow evening. And your listening lineup tomorrow also includes a bit of nostalgia, served in the grand style of Eddie Cantor, as he reminisces about people and places in show business, and spins some hit recordings for you. It's an easy-to-take half hour, the Eddie Cantor Show. Then there's laughter in your Thursday evening program roster as you visit 79 Wistful Vista, where you'll meet the McGees, Fibber and Molly, respectively, and their whimsical friends. Of course, if you're not whimsical, you can still be a friend of the McGees, so drop in tomorrow on Fibber, McGee and Molly. There's news for you, too, tomorrow evening, in line with NBC's policy of bringing you the latest news, the complete news as it happens. 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
0: The more I thought of the Colonel and his monstrous foible, the more of a liar I discovered him to be, the more dismayed I became at the loyalty which Everina betrayed for him. How could a woman of her quality live with him day after day? Hadn't she seen, hadn't she felt the smile, the cold, faded smile of complete depreciation go round when her husband perjured himself for some particularly characteristic blackness? And yet, she would hear no word against him. I was held by my riddle and yet impatient of it. Didn't she lie, after all, when she let her husband's lies pass without turning her hair? Wasn't her life a perpetual complicity? Didn't she aid and abet him by the simple fact that she wasn't disgusted with him? Then again, perhaps she was disgusted. It was merely the desperation of her pride that had given her an inscrutable mask. Well, I loved her. Loved her still. And somehow I had to find out. For if she did despise him in her heart, in due course, the painting of little Amy was completed. And the more I saw of Everina, who brought her every day to my studio, the more I began to realize how I might solve my riddle. For the desire grew in me to paint the Colonel also, to set him upon a canvas as he rarely was.
4: But, Oliver, we simply can't accept another gift like that. The picture of Amy and then a portrait of Clement as well. It's too much.
0: Well, if you won't accept it as a gift, why not let him sit just for my own pleasure and profit? Let it be a favor, a service that I ask of him. All the generosity will then be on your side. It'll do me a lot of good to paint him. And the picture will remain in my hands.
4: Well, everything in him is very noble.
0: Ah, trust me to bring everything out. Everything.
4: Nothing would induce me to let you pry into me in that way.
0: Oh, you. I could do you in the dark.

0: The colonel shortly afterwards placed his leisure at my disposal. The sittings for the portrait began. How I did it, I couldn't have told you, but I felt a miracle of methods freshly revealed to me at every sitting. It was in the eyes, it was in the mouth, it was in every line of the face, in the way the hair was planted, the moustache was twisted. It was the way that he looked out at a bamboozled world, the way that he would look out forever, the way of an inveterate and incorrigible liar. As it turned out, he liked to sit and liked to talk while sitting, which was very fortunate, as his talk was half the inspiration of the artist. I had an example of that one day when an out-of-work model forced her way in on us in search of a job.
1: I thought you might have something for me, that's all.
0: Well, I haven't. In any case, how did you get into the garden?
1: The gate was open, sir. The servant's gate. The butcher's cart was there.
0: Well, the butcher ought to have closed it.
1: Then you don't require me, sir. Well, you know, you have had me in the past.
0: I don't remember you.
1: Well, I dare say the people who saw your pictures do. If you ever need me, just send a postcard to Miss Geraldine, Mortimer Terrace News, Notting Hill.
0: Oh, very well. Well, I'll remember. But I can't hold out any hopes. I'm so busy with the portraits.
1: Yes, I see you are. I wish I was in the gentleman's place.
0: Now, that'll do. Go along with you. Get along. And close the gate as you go out.
2: The model, eh? Have you ever painted her?
0: Never in the world. I've never seen her. She's quite wrong.
2: She was very pretty 10 years ago, but she's no model. That's all a pretext.
0: A pretext?
2: Yes. She didn't want you. She wanted me.
0: I noticed she paid you some attention. What does she want?
2: Oh, to do me an ill turn. She hits me. She's a bad one. Had hold of a friend of mine 10 years ago, a young jackanapes who might have been plucked if I hadn't stepped in, a friend of his family's. Huh? It's a long story. I'd forgotten all about it. I was able to make a diversion and let him get off, after which I sent her about her business. She knew it was me she had to thank. She's never forgiven me. I think she's off her head. Her name isn't Geraldine at all, and I very much doubt if that's her address.
0: Oh, what is her name, then?
2: Her name's Pearson, Harriet Pearson. I hadn't thought of her for years. Quite lost sight of her. I don't know what her idea is, but practically, she's harmless. As I came in, I thought I saw her a little way up the road, probably waiting for me there now.
0: Little flights of fancy like that to help me, the portrait almost painted itself. Only a few more sittings were needed for it to emerge a masterpiece that would astonish the world, to show forth the colonel's inner man for what it was really worth, when the colonel had to leave town. I gathered that he'd not be back again for some 3 months. Nearly completed as it was, the portrait would have to wait for its finishing touches. Accordingly, I too left town. After a short spell with my brother in the south of England, I planned to go on a holiday to Italy. But before I left the country, I came back to my studio for one last look at the colonel's portrait.
1: I hope it's all right, sir. A lady and gentleman called a minute ago, Colonel Capidose and his wife. They said they wanted to look at the portrait you'd been painting of him. I told them you was away, but they said it would be all right, so I let them into the studio. They're there now.
0: Well, that's all right, Millie. I'll go and join them. I made my way to the studio with a certain curiosity, wondering vaguely what they were up to. I laid my hand on the curtain to the gallery when I was startled by a noise, a passionate wail, or rather, a smothered shriek, accompanied by a violent burst of tears. I peeped cautiously between the curtains and went on listening.
3: No, Daddy.
2: What is it, darling? What the devil is it?
3: It's cruel. It's too cruel. It's all there in the portrait.
2: Hang it, what's all there?
3: Everything there oughtn't to be. Everything he's seen. It's too dreadful.
2: Everything he's seen? Why, am I not a good-looking fellow? I'm bound to say he's made me handsome.
3: Handsome? Hideous? Hideous? Oh, not that. Never, never.
2: Not what, in heaven's name?
3: What he's made you. What you know. He knows. He's seen it. Everyone will. Everyone will know and see. Oh. Fancy that thing in the academy.
2: You're going wild, darling. But if you hate it so, it needn't go.
3: Ah, he'll send it. It's so good. Oh, come away.
2: It's so good.
3: Come away.
2: Not that way. Not through the house in the state you're in. No. This way, through the garden, there's a gate. No. Wait a moment. I see.

0: I went on to Italy for my holiday, and I waited to see what would happen next. Wouldn't the colonel write? Wouldn't he take it for granted that I should find out how he'd served me, how he'd destroyed a portrait on which I'd been working for weeks? After all, my housekeeper had admitted them, him and his wife. There could be no doubt as to who had done the damage. And what about Everina's share in the report? That would be the real test, for that would show how far she was prepared to go for her husband, or for me. I could scarcely wait for our next meeting, when all three of us were back in town. And at last, we met.
1: I have a confession to make to you. We were in town for a couple of days while you were away, and I made Clement take me to your studio. I wanted so dreadfully to see what you had done with him, though I knew you'd be angry. We made your servants let us in, and I took a good look at the portrait. It really is wonderful.
0: Wonderful?
1: Of course, I know it isn't quite finished, but Clement's so eager to begin the sittings again.
0: Then you think I've got something?
1: You've got everything.
2: Yes, that's right. Just say the word and we'll begin again. You know how I like to sit. You want me animated, and it leaves me so to wag my tongue. And just now I've time.
0: Oh, I shall have to begin again. The picture's been destroyed.
2: No.
1: Destroyed? But why? What did you do that for?
0: I didn't. I found it destroyed. Slashed to bits with a knife.
2: Oh, I say, what a jolly shame.
0: I hope you didn't go for it. The time you called...
2: Oh, so I could sit for you again. My dear fellow, if I thought of it, I might have.
0: Are you either, Everina?
2: I say, my dear, that woman. That woman.
1: That woman?
2: Don't you remember? When we came out, she was at the door, all a little way from it. I spoke to you of her. I told you about her. Geraldine, Harriet Pearson, the one who burst in on you that day, saying she was a model. We saw her hanging about. I called Everina's attention to her.
0: What, you mean she got at my picture?
2: She burst in again. She'd learned the way. She was waiting for her chance.
3: Oh, the horrid little brute.
1: Let's go down to luncheon.
0: But how in the world did she get in?
2: We went out to the garden without troubling your servant. I wanted to show my wife. Oh, my dear fellow, I can't have been guilty of the folly of not fastening the door.
0: Well, I'm sure I don't know, Colonel. It was a very determined hand that did that deed in the spirit of a wildcat.
2: Well, she is a wildcat, confound her.
1: Oh, it's too bad. The fates are against you. Throwing off masterpieces like that for nothing.
0: You did like it? Really?
1: Oh, cher grand maître, I loved it.
0: I see. And you also saw this woman of the colonel's?
1: Yes. She was going away from us. She crossed the road.
0: I see. And did she appear to recognize the colonel? Did she look round?
1: Yes. She looked round, but I didn't notice much. A hansom came along and we got into it. It wasn't till then that Clement told me who she was. I remember he said that she was there for no good. I suppose we ought to have gone back.
0: Yes. It would have saved the picture. Perhaps.
1: For you, cher maître, I am very sorry. But you must remember, I possess the original.
0: So, she was still in love with a man of her choice. And since she couldn't redeem him, she would adopt and protect him. So had he trained.

0: This is Ralph Richardson again.
1: Or lovely hair that makes men stare.
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1: Ladies and gentlemen, the secret word tonight is floor. 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
2: Really?
1: You bet your life.

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1: That's me, Horace Greeley. Well, here I am again with $2,000 for one of our couples. A lot of money, huh?
2: It certainly is.
1: Would you like to win it?
2: Love to have it.
1: Well, maybe you'll know the answer. Would you split it with me?
2: I think it could be arranged.
1: Yeah. Could be arranged with me, I know. I don't know. Who's first, George?
2: Well, Groucho, we invited some girls who work for a large manufacturing concern to the program tonight. Just before we went on the air, our studio audience selected Miss Patricia Darien, and her partner is Mr. Peter Ellesmere Jones. So, folks, would you come in, please, and meet Groucho Marx.
1: Welcome, folks, to You Bet Your Life. Say the secret word, and you'll divide $100. It's a common word, something you find around the house. Well, let's see, Patricia Darien, huh?
3: Yes.
1: And Mr. Peter Ellesmere Jones.
4: Huh? That's right.
1: In 7 years on the air, I think this is the first Jones we've ever had.
4: Well, it's not really Jones, you know.
1: It's not really Jones?
4: No, it's Ellesmere Jones with a hyphen sort of mixed up in between those.
1: Oh. Mm-hmm. Well, that name has a lot of dash to it if you have a hyphen there. Well, where are you from, Pete?
4: Well, I'm from Wales.
1: You're from Wales, huh? You're not Jones, you're Jonah. Huh?
4: Well...
1: Well, let's get down to details. What sort of work do you do, Pete?
4: Well, I had my training as a civil instructor engineer, and at the moment I'm working for Kobig & Kobig on Wilshire, checking some structural steelwork for the marine barracks at Camp Pendleton.
1: Oh. And where do you work, Pat?
3: I work for the Carnation Milk Company on Wilshire Boulevard.
1: Well, science is certainly wonderful. They're now getting milk from carnations, huh? I knew you could get it from milkweed, but I didn't know you could get it from carnations. Well, do you operate a milking machine for this outfit, or do you milk by hand?
3: No, I'm a secretary.
1: You're a secretary?
3: Yes, uh-huh.
1: Well, in that case, it's a good thing you don't milk the cows. They'd probably object to your shorthand. Well, I've heard of your company. It's a very famous company, but I know they produce an awful lot of milk. How many cows do they own, Pat?
3: Groucho, we don't actually own any cows.
1: Well, where do you get your milk from? Coconuts?
3: The milk is sold to us by small local producers.
1: Small cows?
3: No, small producers.
1: Oh. Where are you from, Pat?
3: I was born in Peoria, Illinois.
1: Peoria, huh?
3: Yes.
1: Oh, a big... Yeah, it was an old liner. It was a show called Lightning many years ago. It was a very famous play on Broadway. And I remember in this scene, the judge asked this girl, she said, why did you get married? And she said, well, I was in Peoria and it was raining. That's a very famous line out of the play Lightning. Frank Bacon was in it. Are you married?
3: No, I'm single, Groucho.
1: You're single, mm-hmm. Groucho, huh? That's a funny name. Single Groucho, huh? Would you like to get married?
3: Well, eventually, probably, yes.
1: Eventually? Why not now? You know that a flour company used that slogan and sold 45 million bags of flour? We should be able to bag one poor sucker. You married, Pete?
4: No, I'm afraid not. Well, I'm not afraid, but I'm not.
1: You're getting alarmed rather early, aren't you?
4: Well, not really.
1: Well, Pat, I'd like you to meet Mr. Ellesmere Hyphen Jones. Huh? Pete, do you consider yourself an eligible bachelor?
4: Well, I consider myself a bachelor, but not particularly eligible.
1: You're alive and breathing, aren't you?
4: Yes,
1: well, you're a very nice couple, and my advice is for both of you to win lots of money tonight and open a joint checking account. And you'll have something to argue about, and you'll have a very happy marriage. All right, now you're going to play Your Bet Your Life. We start you off with a $100 bankroll, and when you miss a question, you lose half of whatever you've got. Is that clear?
3: Yes.
1: If you think you've won enough, you can stop any time. Now, let's see how much money you can make. You selected music, and remember, the more the question is worth, the harder it is. Now, what question do you want?
4: Oh, it's 70.
3: Fine.
1: All right, 75, did you say?
3: 70.
1: All right, Jack Makin and the orchestra will play a song. Let's see if you can identify it. Identify it.
4: Perfidia?
1: Perfidia is right, yes.
4: You're living, boy.
2: You now have $170.
1: $170. Now, which question do you want to take?
4: 80.
1: 80? Okay. Andrew Segovia is one of the world's greatest performers on which instrument?
3: Wonderful.
4: Guitar.
1: Guitar is right.
2: You now have $250.
1: Now, you can go ahead or you can quit.
3: Wonderful.
1: Duke Ellington wrote the number Jack Meekin and the orchestra are going to play. You tell me the name of this modern classic. Play, Jack.
4: Moon Indigo?
1: Moon Indigo is right.
2: Yes, he's not fine with $340.
1: What a nest egg for your marriage,
3: yes.
1: Eh?
4: It's your last
2: to go.
1: It's your last chance to be the other couples. Which one are you going to go for?
3: Oh, might as
4: well. Well, let's go, 100.
1: All right, we all know the song Hail, Hail, the Gang's All Here. From what operetta was the tune taken?
4: Oh, you're kidding.
1: Talk it over.
3: I don't even know an operetta.
4: Florida?
1: Now, you ought to know this. You're English. It's The Pirates of Penzance by Gilbert and Sullivan.
3: Yeah.
2: Well, you lost half your bankroll, so you still have $170.
1: Well, thanks and good luck from the DeSoto Plymouth Deal.
3: Thank you, Groucho.
1: Sorry you didn't win.
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2: 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Well, Groucho, we have some people with interesting stories for you now. They were chosen just before we went on the air. And here they come, Mrs. Pauline Mells and Mr. Eric Sanders. Would you come in, please, and meet Groucho Marx?
1: Welcome, folks, to You Bet Your Life. Say the secret word and you'll divide $100. It's a common word, something you find around the house. Mrs. Pauline Mells and Eric Sanders. Miss Mells, I'll start with you. What is your hometown?
3: Crookston, Minnesota.
1: What's that?
3: Crookston, Minnesota.
1: Somebody out there from Venezuela. You're married, I presume, eh, Pauline?
3: Yes, I am. About 12 years.
1: 12 years. Did you meet this chap in Crookston?
3: No, I met my husband in a singing class at night school.
1: Oh. You met your husband at a singing class in night school?
3: Yes, I did.
1: In other words, your romance got started off on a sour note, eh?
3: No, we got along beautifully.
1: Do you think a duet sounds better when a couple's in love?
3: I think so. Mm-hmm. Isn't there a saying that says if music is the food of love, play on?
1: Have you ever heard a couple of romantic cats on a back fence?
3: I don't think so.
1: Where are you from, Mr. Sanders? Sanders.
6: Sanders, mm-hmm. I was born in Colgate, Oklahoma.
1: Oh. Well, in that case, you must have a full set of teeth, huh? What sort of work do you do, Eric?
6: I sell worms.
1: You say you sell worms?
6: I do.
1: Well, who buys these worms? Early birds?
6: No. Farmers and agriculturists and people who wish to better their soil.
1: Well, how do worms help the farmer? Do they give him some new angles and
6: Well, they certainly do. They homogenize the soil and loosen it up for aeration. And, of course, the castings of an earthworm is the richest soil known to science. That's the homogenized and blending of all our materials in the soil, and it's deposited around the roots. And, of course, that helps in a tremendous number of ways.
1: Well, how does the worm know where to go?
6: They work around the roots of anything that lives, and they will eat nothing which lives but anything which has lived and died.
1: Like vultures, aren't they?
6: Yes. As a matter of fact, they're good eating garbage, too. Dead animals, anything which has lived and died, either animal or vegetable.
1: I wish I'd have met you some months ago.
6: I wish you had, too. I really mean it.
1: You weren't planning on draping me around an orange tree, were you?
6: No, I was planning on making an earthworm farmer out of you.
1: Yeah, well, I expect you to give me some of those worms. I'm going to try it.
6: Give you?
1: Well, I'll buy them.
6: Oh, well, that's fine. When do you want to deliver? I know where you live.
1: Deliver them tomorrow.
6: I can't make it tomorrow. I'm delivering $500 worth in Vista.
1: Well, I hadn't planned on any sale of that magnitude. Well, where do you live now?
6: Fullerton.
1: Fullerton, well, couldn't you put the worms out and just tell them to come to my house? Huh?
6: No, people write to me in Fullerton, just Fullerton, California, earthworms. That's the only writing, I get it.
1: Just Mr. Earthworms, Fullerton, California.
6: That's right.
1: Huh? Well, how is it you know so much about worms, Eric? Are you
6: naturally attracted
1: to each other?
6: Yes, we have something in common. People don't realize how large an industry it's becoming because of the fact in California now there's an earthworm association with 200 members. I'm not affiliated with it myself because I've always felt that I could merchandise my own product.
1: Mm-hmm.
6: Well, I've been reasonably successful.
1: Yes, you have. Mm-hmm. Particularly here, huh? Pauline, do you have any hobbies like raising ladybugs?
3: Yes, I have several hobbies.
1: Oh, here it comes, huh?
3: Well, cooking.
1: Well, let's take them one at a time. You a good cook?
3: Pretty good.
1: What's your husband's favorite dish?
3: Well, he's fond of my prime ribs.
1: I'm sure he is, but let's take the cooking. Huh? What does your husband do for a living?
3: He's the Los Angeles police officer.
1: Oh, a police officer?
3: Mm-hmm.
1: Oh, how do you like being married to a cop, a policeman?
3: Well,
1: I suppose it's all right in a pinch, but how... no groaning, please. Tell us about it.
3: Well, it has its good points and its bad points. Of course, their hours are long, and
1: the
3: you never know
1: long,
3: when they're going to come home, and everybody's always yelling at them. And,
1: yeah. Well, they're yelling at everybody else, too.
3: They're on call 24 hours a day, and the pay isn't very high. And
1: well, as Gilbert and Sullivan put it, a policeman's lot is not a happy one, you
3: That's
1: know.
3: Very true.
1: You happen to know that song, by the way?
3: Well, isn't that from the Pirates of Penzance?
1: Yeah, yes, it is. Well, one of my favorites.
3: I think I might know it.
1: Should we try it? Huh?
3: I'll
1: just
3: do
1: a chorus
3: my best.
1: Or so. I'll start, and if you can remember, you just chime in, huh?
3: All right.
1: Okay. It's been a long time since I've sung this. When a felon's not engaged in his employment,
3: his employment,
1: or maturing his felonious little plan,
3: little plan,
1: his capacity for innocent enjoyment,

0: Happy one.
1: Now, this is the part I like. Your part.
2: When the enterprising burglar's not a burgling.
0: Burgling, not a burgling.
2: And the cutthroat is an occupied and crime.
0: Occupied and crime.
2: Oh, he loves to hear the little brook a-gurgling.
0: Brook a-gurgling.
2: And listen to the merry village chime.
0: Village chime.
2: When Acosta's finished jumping on his mother.
0: On his mother.
2: Oh, he loves to lie a-basking in.

0: A policeman's lot is not a happy one.
1: Yeah, we did pretty good. I may have to go back on the stage after all. Well, it's been fun talking to you two, but the time has come to play You Bet Your Life. Now, we start you off with a $100 bankroll, and when you try to build it up. 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Is that clear?
2: In the race for the $2,000, the first couple won $170, and the secret word is floor.
1: Okay, now let's see how much money you can make. You selected culinary quiz.
3: Start with 70? All right,
1: 70. Romano, Munster, and Brie are varieties of what food?
3: Cheese.
1: Cheese is correct.
2: Your bankroll is now $170.
1: $170. Now, which question do you want to try, Eric
3: 80?
1: The Red?
3: 80.
1: 80. What do you call a Hawaiian feast?
3: A luau.
1: Luau is correct. I'm glad you got it.
2: Well, you now have $250.
1: $250. Now, what do you want to try?
3: Shall we pass the 90?
4: Mm-hmm.
3: 90?
1: Right,
3: we'll try it.
1: What food do we get from the root of the cassave? C-A-S-S-A-V-E. It's a plant grown in the South that is commonly made into a pudding. And if you don't know, guess.
4: It's a bread fruit tree. They used to make Canadians make. It's a bread fruit tree, and they pound it up and make a...
1: Yeah, but what is the name of the pudding?
4: Oh.
1: C-A-S-S-A-V-E. Well, take a guess.
4: Cassave?
1: No. Sorry, it's tapioca.
4: Oh, sure. Oh, my heavens.
2: Well, you've lost half your bankroll, so you still have $125.
1: No, here's your last chance to be the other couple, so you can quit, whatever you want to do.
3: Well, we'll try the 100.
1: $100. All right. Gumbo is another word for what vegetable?
3: It's,
4: Okra.
3: Okra?
1: Okra, and it's also my brother.
2: And you wind up with a grand total of $225.
1: Thanks, and good luck
3: to
1: the soda Plymouth dealers. Give me a match. All right, George, who's next?
2: Well, Groucho, we have a married couple for you now. Dr. and Mrs. Jean Bordeaux. Would you come in, please, and meet Groucho Marx.
1: Welcome. Welcome for the DeSoto Plymouth dealers. Say the secret word, and you'll divide $100. It's a common word, something you find around the house. Dr. and Mrs. Jean Bordeaux, eh? Well, you're a very charming pair. Now, which one of you is Jean?
5: I am.
1: Oh, you are, huh? Mrs. Bordeaux, what shall I call you?
6: You just call me Mary.
1: Mary, huh? Well, that's a nice, sweet, simple... uninhibited name. Where are you from originally, Mary?
6: Well, I'm from Murray, Kentucky, Groucho.
1: Where?
6: Murray, Kentucky.
1: Murray, Kentucky?
6: Yes, it's really a very important town. It was really the birthplace of radio.
1: Is that so?
6: The man was Nathan B. Stubblefield.
1: Is that so?
6: Yes.
1: I thought Amos and Andy invented radio.
6: No.
1: Stubblefield?
6: Yes, Stubblefield.
1: That was the name of the man who invented radio?
6: That was the name of the
1: before
6: man who invented...
1: Before Marconi?
6: Yes.
1: Wait till the Russians hear about that, huh? You know what, they're going to claim that they invented Stubblefield.
6: He really did invent it before Marconi, but you know, as it often happens, that the real person doesn't get the credit, you know.
1: That's true. Now, Doc, by the way, what kind of a doctor are you, Doctor? Are you an M.D., a D.D.S., or a B.V.D.?
5: Ph.D.
1: A Ph.D., huh? You got to be pretty smart for that. Mary, does the doc give you a feeling of inferiority, or are you, like most wives, superior to your husband?
6: No, I have no feeling of inferiority. After all, I have 2 degrees myself. A.B. M.A.
1: That makes Mary 2 degrees smarter than you, eh?
5: I have an A.B. and an M.A. plus the Ph.D.
1: There are more degrees around here tonight than you'll find on a thermometer. As a Ph.D., Doc, have you ever done any teaching?
5: Yes, I taught at Whitworth College down in Mississippi, at USC... and the Dale Carnegie Institute of Public Speaking and Effective Human Relations.
1: Why do they call it the Institute of Public Speaking and Human Relations?
5: Because they teach public speaking and human relations.
1: Thanks. I thought they taught how to win friends. Why do you emphasize public speaking?
5: Few things are more important to anyone than to be able to speak effectively in public.
1: That's true. And one of the things that are more important is being able to keep your trap shut in public. Well, I didn't mean you. I meant. Well, since you're an expert on public speaking, could you give us some tips on the subject, Doc? Could you boil it down to a few words?
5: Boil down? I think you could sum it up by saying, just be yourself. Have a good opening. For example, you should startle an
1: audience. Good opening? You mean the back door, right near where
5: you... You should startle an audience.
1: You say you should startle your audience? Yeah. What do you mean? When you open your mouth, you should let a flock of pigeons fly out? How do you startle them?
5: For example, you might say to this audience, why did you come here tonight?
1: A lot of them have said that to each other. Huh?
5: Or you could startle an audience by standing in front of them with your hand closed and say, I'm going to open my hand and show you something the world has never seen before. And after I open my hand, they will never see this again. Open your hand, take out a peanut, crack it, and eat it.
1: It isn't enough that the audience eats popcorn. I want the actors to eat peanuts. Doc, what sort of work are you doing now?
5: I'm a psychotherapist.
1: That means nothing to me. What are you doing, Doc?
5: I help people who have become emotionally upset to get back on an even keel emotionally.
1: Oh, you're a shrunken head man. You're a couch boy, is that it? What is it like being married to a psychotherapist? Does he ever try to analyze you, Mary?
6: Oh, yes, there are a few little problems connected with it. For instance, I sort of have a creative imagination, I think, and dream. I have just lovely little dreams, but I just can't dare mention them because, you know, to a psychotherapist, all dreams
1: have some significance.
6: Oh, yes, they're very dark. So if I tell my dream, why, he's liable to end up saying, well, now, who do you hate? And who do you want to murder now? And me? Well, I love everybody. I long ago took Booker T. Washington's motto as mine. I resolved to let no man belittle my soul by making me hate him.
1: That's wonderful. Old Booker T. had plenty on the ball, didn't he?
6: He did.
1: Mm-hmm. Well, I've learned a lot talking to you two, but I imagine even a successful psychotherapist would like to win some money, wouldn't you? So let's play You Bet Your Life. You understand the game, huh? You try to run your original bankroll of $100 into more than our other couples. And remember, if you miss a question, you lose half your bankroll.
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5: How about $70?
1: You could discuss it with Mary there. Don't talk to me.
6: That's all right. We'll...
1: All right. What do you call the jars used for keeping tobacco fresh?
5: Humidor.
1: Humidor is right.
2: Your bankroll is now $170.
1: Now, what do you want to try?
5: How about 80?
1: It's ask Mary.
6: Uh-huh.
1: All right. How many years in a millennium?
5: 1,000.
1: 1,000 years is correct.
2: You now have $250.
1: You can quit or you can go ahead. It's up to you.
5: Let's go ahead.
1: All right. Fine.
5: How about it?
6: Oh, yeah, that's cool.
1: What do you want? Do you want 80,
5: about
1: 90, 90? 10, anyone you want. 90. Most of the gold at Fort Knox is in the form of bars. What is the proper word for a bar of gold?
5: A bar.
1: Talk it over.
5: Come on, a bar of gold.
6: Pig.
1: No, you're flirting with it. It's ingot.
5: Ingot. Oh.
2: Well, you lost half of your bankroll, so you now have $125.
1: Now, here's your last chance to beat the other couple.
5: Make it the 100.
1: 100?
5: How about it?
1: Yeah. All right. If a misanthrope hates mankind, what is a misogynist?
5: Oh, he hates women.
1: He sure does. Give him the money. Thanks, and good luck to the Minnesota Plymouth dealer.
2: You wind up with $225. And that means, Groucho, that there's a tie for the big question chance. Mr. Sanders and Mrs. Mells with $225, and the doctor and his wife with $225 in just one moment. They'll get the chance at the $2,000 DeSoto Plymouth question. All right, Groucho, here are our winning couples. Mr. Sanders and Mrs. Mells and Dr. Bordeaux and his wife. All set for a chance at the $2,000 DeSoto Plymouth question. Now, each of the couples will write an answer on the card, and, of course, if they all get it right, we'll divide the money between them.
1: Think carefully, and please no help in the audience. Here it is. For $2,000, what is the name given to the promontories on either side of the Straits of Gibraltar? One is in Spain, and the other in Africa. It's a name that's been used for centuries.

0: see your card.
1: Sanders and Mrs. Mells, Malta. No, that's wrong. Dr. Bordeaux and his wife, Pillars of Hercules. Right. So you two win $2,000. Hey! Plus, how much in the quiz, George?
2: Well, you won $225 in the quiz.
1: That's $2,225. What are you going to do with all that money?
3: You won't believe us, but we're going to buy a DeSoto.
1: Are you? Why shouldn't I believe you? It's the best car on the market. Well, congratulations on the more than 3,000 DeSoto Plymouth dealers from coast to coast. You bet your life.
3: Thank you.

0: Be sure to tune in again next Wednesday night at the same time for the Groucho Marx Show, when the big question will be worth $1,000. 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
1: And when you drive in, tell them Groucho sent you. 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

Folks, here's a reminder from the National Safety Council. Look out for the driver who doesn't look out for you. You Bet Your Life, transcribed from Hollywood, is produced by John Goodell, directed by Robert Dwan and Bernie Smith, music by Jack Meekin. This is George Fenneman signing off for the more than 3,000 DeSoto Plymouth dealers from coast to coast. 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

0: If you're paying this kind of money for a car, you'd want it to have a touch of style, legroom, four doors, and all that. And if this is what you had in mind, you don't even have to pay that kind of money for the new Skoda Super Estelle.
1: Skoda's new Super Estelle puts the man in the street
2: and his dog
1: on the road.
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0: The town of Melrose Springs boasts one radio station and one newspaper, both owned by an old boaster named Mr. Carruthers. One of the things he doesn't boast about is his radio program on his station called Honest Harold the Homemaker. Why? Because Honest Harold is too honest. Listening to Honest Harold is a morning must in Melrose Springs, especially with the ladies. Let's join them.
1: Well, good morning, girls. Time to visit with your old friend Honest Harold, the homemaker, bringing you news, views, and clues to good products. As usual, that's Home on the Range, our theme song, and now we're going to start cooking with gas. Well, I made a funny. I have a very important announcement to make later in the program that concerns all of you, so please stand by, girls. But first, let's dip into our mailbag, huh? Well, here's a letter from a listener in Charleville. She says, last week I started trading with a different grocer. When the boy arrived with the delivery, I asked him his name. He said, Truman. I said, is that your last name? He said, yes, ma'am, my first name is Harry. Harry Truman, I said, that's a pretty well-known name. He said, it ought to be. I've been delivering groceries around here for 4 years. Well, that lady certainly was told.

0: And now, girls, let's get serious for a moment. 2 weeks ago, a very high-pressure salesman sold me on the idea of introducing a new shampoo product on this program. Because it was new and not fully tried and tested, I asked all you ladies to accept a free sample from the manufacturer and then report to me. Since then, I've had numerous complaints on the product from you girls, and I'm canceling the account. I may get into a little trouble about this, but I want you to know that Grandma Llewellyn's liquid lather shampoo will never be mentioned on this program as long as I have anything to say about it.
1: Good morning, Station KHJP. Yes, madam. After listening to Honest Harold, you're pouring your Grandma Llewellyn's liquid lather shampoo down the drain. I'll tell him. No, I don't think it'll hurt the drain. Well, thanks for draining, for calling. Hello, Station Kate. Oh, hello, Rosemary. Little old Gloria was just about to call you. Did you hear Honest Harold's program this morning? Well, he just went off the air, and between you and me, it's liable to be for the last time. Boss Carruthers called his nephew, Mr. Peabody, and now Mr. Peabody is going to call Harold, and... Oh, here comes Harold out of the studio. I'll call you back.
0: Well, good morning, Glory. Did you hear my program this morning?
1: Yes, I did, Mr. Hemp. And Mr. Peabody heard it, too. He was eating his breakfast at the time.
0: Oh?
1: He choked on his yogurt.
0: He did? Oh, my goodness. Well, you know my policy, Gloria. I test all my products before... By the way, Gloria, did you test that new product for me over the weekend?
1: Oh, yes. I spent the entire weekend sunbathing.
0: Good. How did that freckle cream work out?
1: Oh, just wonderful. I got a whole new crop of freckles.
0: I'm glad I didn't have Evelina try it. Gloria, you're a fine guinea pig.
1: Thank you very much.
0: Well, see you tomorrow. Same time, same station.
1: I hope so.
0: Yeah. What?
1: Mr. Peabody wants to see you in his office right away.
0: Is he in there now?
1: I'm afraid so. I can hear him tapping his fingers.
0: Yeah, I know what you mean. Well, that's radio, give and take. Only so far I haven't found many who will take what I've got to give. Well, keep your lines crossed, Gloria.
2: Don't I always? Good luck.
0: Yeah, thanks. She's a nice kid. Well, here goes nothing. Maybe I was a little hasty about canceling that shampoo account. I don't know, though. My listeners objected to the stuff. Besides, I tried it and took all the wave out of my hair. No, sir, my head tells me I did the right thing. And if Big Shot Stanley Peabody so much as raises his voice to me, I'll... Oh, hello, Stanley. Well, thank you for opening the door.
3: Come in.
0: Oh, thank you.
3: I'm glad you're in such a jovial mood. Mm-hmm. It may help you digest what I've been discussing with my uncle, Mr. Carruthers. Sit down.
0: Oh, thank you. New furniture, eh? Nice.
3: Yes, yes, look about you. This fine radio station. Thousands upon thousands of dollars were spent erecting these handsome studios.
0: Cheap cement.
3: The finest electrical engineers designed our powerful transmitters. Mr. Carruthers even hired me at great expense to run the organization.
0: Relative.
3: You come along and nullify it all.
0: Nullify? Now hold on.
3: You're the one that had better try to hold on to your job. You're on probation.
0: Probation?
3: Yes. You've gone about as far as you can with your idiotic ideals of honesty, and it's got to stop. Stop! Do you hear?
0: The only way I could hear it any better is if you were sitting in my lap.
3: It was a good gag when you first started your homemaking program to insist that a sponsor's product must meet the lofty standards of your female listeners. A very clever move from a showmanship angle.
0: Well, thank you, Stanley.
3: Somebody else must have thought of it.
0: What a mean young man.
3: But this idea of canceling advertisers...
0: I'm sorry, Stanley, but I must uphold my principles.
3: Your principles? What about this radio station? What's going to hold us up?
0: Not this cheap cement, brother.
3: What possible justification did you have to cancel that shampoo account?
0: Well, my listeners complained about it.
3: And just what great fault did your listeners find with the shampoo?
0: Well, Stanley, as one little woman put it, there's too much sham and not enough poo.
3: Mr. Carruthers, very angry. You're making me very angry, too. You ruined my breakfast this morning.
0: I'm sorry you choked on your yogurt.
3: Please. Instead of wasting your time testing products, why don't you do something constructive? Well, if you have to crusade, go after something worthwhile, such as lowering taxes.
0: Are taxes too high?
3: Or try to do do something to better Melrose Springs.
0: What?
3: Now, I'll give you an example. Mrs. Carruthers, my aunt, who, as you know, is the political leader among the women of this town, is planning to run me for mayor. Now, why don't you convince your listeners that I should be the next mayor?
0: I thought you wanted me to do something to better Melrose Springs.
3: Get out! And remember, you've got one more chance.
0: But Stanley...
3: Get out before I do something that'll put me in True Detective magazine.
0: Oh, brother, I guess I better go. That's murder.

0: true detective magazine. Shh, that Peabody. I'd like to condense his head for Reader's Digest. Only they wouldn't buy it. What a fine mayor he'll make. Why didn't I fight back? I don't have to take that sort of talk from anybody. My 1936 Essex is almost paid for. Besides, this is a free country. Of course, I don't want to be so free I don't have a job. I've got responsibilities. There's Mother, Cousin Billy. Got to keep little Billy with me or he'll drift back to the racetracks.
1: Hey there, crooner.
0: Oh, hello, Doc.
1: Talking to yourself, weren't you? Well, that's better than talking to some people I know. Always did prefer animals to people.
0: Yeah, I know that, Doc.
1: Fact is, that's why I became a veterinarian instead of an M.D.
0: Oh?
1: Animals are more considerate.
0: Uh-huh.
1: Never did have a horse call me in the middle of the night unless it was serious.
0: And you're wonderful, Doc. Can I drop you any place?
1: Well, I'm heading home.
0: Well, fine. Hop right in, then, huh?
1: Yeah, I just came downtown to get some dog biscuits. Have one?
0: Yeah.
1: You better take two. They're kind of small.
0: Yeah. No, thanks.
1: Oh, but they're crammed full of vitamins.
0: Huh?
1: Yeah, they don't crackle or pop, but they got plenty of snap.
0: Doc, don't tell me you eat those things.
1: Oh, I just give them to my dogs.
0: Yeah?
1: The only thing that'll keep them from barking during your radio program.
0: I'd like to put some of those dog biscuits in Stanley Peabody's yogurt. Maybe it'd keep him from barking.
1: You and Stanley don't get along too well, do you?
0: Well,
1: not many fellas do when they're in love with the same girl.
0: I guess not. If Stanley could get me out of the way, Doc, he'd probably marry Evelina.
1: Can't understand what you two see in that niece of mine. All she is young and pretty.
0: Yeah, yeah, she's beautiful.
1: Well, all us Yanses are. Tell you that she's domineering, though. Why, she even tells old man Carruthers how to run his newspaper. If I had a secretary like that, I'd
0: marry her if she'd have me.
1: I don't know. She's taking care of me, the twins, and all the stray dogs and cats I'm treating. I don't know. She's got room for one more.
0: Who? Oh? What?
1: Besides, my nephew from Cleveland's planning to visit us.
0: Oh?
1: Oh, it's quite a fellow, that boy. Yeah, makes $45 a week when he's not striking.
0: Well, anyway, this is a fine time for me to be thinking about getting married to Evie. I'm about to lose my job.
1: What, again?
0: Yeah, serious this time. In fact, Mr. Carruthers had Stanley put me on probation.
1: You're too honest, eh?
0: Well,
1: yeah, I remember it's giving you trouble all your life.
0: They think I should forget about testing home products and get behind a project to make the town better.
1: Yeah, Boss Carruthers would like that, seeing as how he owns most of the town. What you slowing down for? Is this spring wagon out of gas?
0: No, this is the school zone, Doc.
1: Oh, yeah. Say, if you want a good community project, son, how about getting the town to build a livery stable?
0: A livery stable? There aren't any horses in this town.
1: Well, that might bring them back. Sure, get some of these cars off the streets. Devil's plaything.
0: Yeah, Doc, you're just an old fuddy-duddy. Automobiles are a boon to mankind.
1: Now, my boy, if nature intended it... Say, watch out for that little kid.
0: What? Oop, I'll go around him. Hang on, Doc. Made it.
1: Where are we?
0: Up on the curb, and only three tires left. We're certainly close, Doc. Look at that little scallywag run for the schoolhouse. I'll bet he's scared.
1: He's scared?
0: You know, Doc, there ought to be a policeman on this corner. Say... I'm getting an idea.
1: Now let me out. I'm getting a horse.

0: Well, took me all day to contact the school principals, but they're all behind me. Just can't wait to tell Evelina about this. I hope the dear little twin sisters have gone to bed. And old Doc Yak Yak, too. Dear old Doc. I wonder if the old boy sleeps standing up like a horse.
1: Oh, come in, Harold.
0: Yeah, thank you, Evie.
1: Thank you. I was hoping you'd drop over. I've been worried. I understand you had some trouble at the radio station.
0: Yeah, I did. But today I hit on a plan that'll make Mr. Carruthers approve of me.
1: Oh, well, take it from his secretary, Harold. It'll have to be quite an idea.
0: Oh, this one is. Stanley Peabody suggested what he said was a worthwhile project, convincing my listeners that he should be the next mayor. But I've got a better plan and a more honest one.
1: Oh.
0: I'm going to start a radio campaign to put a policeman at every corner of every schoolhouse so that our children can cross the streets.
1: Oh, that's a wonderful idea, Harold. Is Mr. Carruthers enthused?
0: Well, I haven't spoken to Mr. Carruthers yet. I've got a call in for Stanley to call me here. I hope you're

0: Well, I haven't spoken to Mr. Carruthers yet. I've got to call in for Stanley to call me here. I hope you're staying at home this evening.
1: Don't worry about that. Look at all the work Mr. Carruthers sent me home with.
0: Yeah, slave driver.
1: Oh, but, you know, this is interesting.
0: Huh?
1: I'm proofreading a series of articles that Mr. Carruthers wrote for his Sunday editorial. It's on one of his pet subjects.
0: Huh?
1: Lip reading.
0: Lip reading?
1: Mm-hmm. He is a bit deaf, you know.
0: Deaf, too?
1: I've discovered that you can learn a lot about people by watching their lips.
0: Well, a fella doesn't like to just watch some lips. Yeah.
1: I've been practicing lip reading here in front of the mirror.
0: Mirror? Wouldn't it be more fun practicing with something not quite so cold? Nice, live, suntanned assistant? I'm available.
1: All right. Now, you watch how my lips form the words.
0: Oh, brother, I'm watching.
1: Now, after me, make the lips form a simple word, like rhubarb.
0: Rhubarb.
1: No, don't try to spell the word.
0: Huh?
1: Just say it, naturally. Rhubarb.
0: Rhubarb. This is silly. Yeah.
1: No, it is.
0: Really? Well, it may have some merit. Let's see. Now it's my turn, huh?
1: Mm-hmm.
0: Now, you form a word with me. Ready? Say prunes.
1: All right. Prunes. Oh, hair. That wasn't fair.
0: No, but it was tasty.
1: You shouldn't have kissed me.
0: Well, you shouldn't have said prunes. You were irresistible. Evie.
1: Yes?
0: It's strange that lip reading should make me think of marriage. But now that I'm sure of my job again...
1: That must be Stanley now.
0: Yeah, it would be. I'll get it. Hello?
2: Is that you, Hemp? Did you call me?
0: Yes, I did, Stanley. I've taken your advice.
2: Oh, really?
0: Uh-huh. Your suggestion about crusading to better Melrose Springs? I want you to tell Mr. Carruthers about it.
2: Well, I certainly will. You mean about deciding to back me for mayor?
0: Oh, no. My idea is to have a policeman on every corner at every school.
2: What? A policeman on every corner?
0: Huh?
2: Hemp, do you realize there are four schools in this town? There are four corners at each school? That's 16 additional policemen.
0: 8, 12, say, he's right.
2: 16 policemen. Do you know what that means?
0: It means safety for our school children.
2: It means higher taxes. And you know who pays most of the taxes in this town?
0: Well, Mr. Carruthers, of course.
2: Yes. But... And what, may I ask, is wrong with the suggestion I gave you?
0: You mean to back you for mayor?
2: Certainly.
0: Well, as one of my lady listeners so aptly put it, too much sham and not enough poo.
2: That did it?
0: Huh?
2: To coin a phrase, my dear boy, you've reached the end of your rope, Hemp.
0: Hey, that's pretty clever. What?
2: You're fired.
0: Fired? But Stanley. I guess he didn't like my idea.
3: Are you finished, Harold?
0: Yeah, I'm finished. In more ways than one. Well, Mother always said... It's important to have an open mind, but maybe I've got a hole in my head.

We'll return to the second act of our story, Honest Harold, in just a moment. I think this is a good time for a reminder that safety in driving is mighty important, especially on these vacation days. There are twice as many cars on the road during the summer months, and that means you should be twice as careful. Save a life. Remember, it may be your own. And now back to the Harold Perry Show.

0: an organ recital. He came in this morning, packed up his test tubes, and went home to Mother. Yes, I think you'll find him there. He looks so sad. Goodbye, Billy. Oh, oh.
1: Now, Harold, stop worrying. Everything happens for the best. Remember, honesty is the best policy.
2: Yes, Mother, honesty is the best policy, but I'm beginning to think the premiums come pretty high.
1: Don't you want a little dessert, Harold?
2: I think I've had enough lunch, Mother. I'm trying to keep my weight down, you know.
1: Oh, you're not too fat.
2: Oh, yes, I am. The last time I took a train trip and got into an upper, it immediately became a lower.
1: You're just healthy looking. But you won't be if you don't stop worrying and eat more.
2: Well, you can save my dessert for Billy, huh?
1: There you go. Always thinking about other people. Take me, for instance.
2: You?
1: Yes, I hold you back. A nice boy like you should be married and have a home of his own. A man deserves those things when he's touching 40.
2: I'm not touching 40, Mother. I'm beating the living daylights out. Besides, Mother, I couldn't do without you. You know I'm a tosser. Who'd sew the buttons back on my pajamas? Well, I'm off.
1: Where? You haven't a program anymore.
2: Oh, I found a program, Mother. I'm going down to the Hoover School. If the city won't hire extra policemen, I'll direct traffic there.
1: Oh, that sounds wonderful, my boy. But here, if you're going to school, I'd better wrap up your dessert.
2: But, Mother...
1: Now, Harold, remember how hungry you always got when you went to school. Here's your pie.
2: Pie?
1: Yes, lemon chiffon.
2: But, Mother, remember my diet.
1: Lemon is on your diet.
2: Lemon is... Yes, you win, Mother. I'll take the pie. Now what am I going to do with this piece of pie? Can't hold it in my hand while I'm directing traffic. Oh, well, I'll eat it. Yeah. Dear old Mother. She really thinks I ought to get married. Married to Evelina. That'd be wonderful. She's so pretty. She can't cook as well as Mother, but that's good. I can stay on my diet. What about Mother and little Billy? Maybe Billy could be our babysitter. Nah. Babies. I don't want a large family. Five would be enough. But here I am dreaming again. Haven't even got a job. Probably have to leave Melrose Springs and be a test pattern. Evelina will probably marry Stanley Peabody. Well, he's going to be mayor. She'd like that. Mrs. Mayor Peabody. Oh, brother.
3: Hey, Harold.
2: Uh-oh, little Billy. I don't want to see him now. I'll walk faster.
3: Hey, where are you off and running?
2: Oh, hello, little Billy. I didn't see you. I'm not myself today.
3: Let me be the first to congratulate you.
2: No, Billy.
3: What's this I hear about you being scratched?
2: Scratched?
3: Yeah. Declared. Fired. Yeah.
2: Billy, must you always use that racetrack lingo? You've got everybody in this town doing it.
3: Sure. I'm getting to be a favorite.
2: There you go.
3: You want me to take care of this Peabody? I'll put a burr under his saddle and ride him into the rail.
2: Yeah. Now, Billy, you promised me when you came to live with us here in Melrose Springs that you wouldn't get in any trouble.
3: But you got a lot of good races left in you, cuz. I ain't letting them send you to the glue factory.
2: Glue? Now, Billy...
3: Come on, we'll fight Carruthers and Peabody. You and me, we'll pool our forces.
2: Excuse me, Billy, but that's no pool, that's a bird bath.
3: I'll admit you're no two-year-old,
2: huh?
3: But I can put you in shape. We'll start with early morning workouts.
2: What do you think I am, a horse? Look, Billy, I don't want to fight anybody. It's true they didn't take my school plan, but I still think I was right. So I'm going to the Hoover School myself.
3: You mean you're going to direct traffic?
2: Well, somebody's got to help those children across the street.
3: Oh, so that's why you're wearing that silly air raid helmet.
2: Well, yeah.
3: Well, Peabody may think he's running you out of the money, but his nose ain't crossed the wire yet.
2: Huh?
3: See you later.
2: Billy, what are you up to?
3: Me? Nothing. Excuse me. I got to see a horse doctor about a stubborn mule.
2: Horse doctor about a mule? Oh, well, that sounds logical.
4: Nancy speaking. It's your nickel. Start talking.
3: Doc, this is Billy. I gotta see you right away. I'm at 6th and Hoover.
4: But I'm in consultation with a patient.
3: A patient?
4: Yeah, I'm clipping a sheep.
3: Well, that sheep can wait. The one I want to see you about has been clipped, but good.
4: Yeah. Okay, I'll be there in a minute. Oh, things are never the same again after you have a phone put in. I'll shear you later.
5: All right, come along, children. Scoot across while I have the car stopped. Now, don't stand there looking at me. Come on, scoot.
6: Look, Sunshine, there's Honest Harold.
7: Yeah. Hello, Honest Harold.
2: Well, the Ancy twins. Hello, Tempest and Sunshine.
6: Harold, you shouldn't stand out in the middle of the street like that. You'll get hit.
2: Well, I've been out here 15 minutes. I haven't been hit yet.
6: What are you doing? Trying to collect your insurance because you lost your job?
2: What?
7: He is, Tempest. Don't tell anybody. He's our friend.
6: Do you think you'll collect enough money to marry Evie?
2: Now, girls, you run along home, Debbie. Besides, you're holding up traffic. Scoot across. I've got to let this hot rod by.
6: All right. Goodbye, Honest Harold.
2: Goodbye. Cute kids. All right, you and that hot rod, and proceed with caution. Wow, I nearly collected my insurance at that. Just a moment, please. Let the children across. Well, hello, Joey. All right, mister, and thank you for waiting. Well, I kind of like this work. Maybe I missed my calling. Guess I'm just a frustrated policeman. Getting quiet here, though. Imagine all the classes have been dismissed. Seems to be the last of the kiddies.
8: Can I cross now, Constable?
2: Hello, Doc. How are you?
8: How are you getting along with your new job there?
2: Yeah, it's a bigger one than I thought it was going to be. I think I need a whistle.
8: Well, if you wait till that new third grade teacher walks by, I'll whistle for you.
2: Now, Doc.
8: Losing the pucker there, wasn't he?
2: You remember your age, Doc.
8: Have to. Everybody else does.
2: Anyway, the children have all gone home, and I think I'll go, too.
8: Oh, now, wait a minute, Harold. I just got here. Why don't you stick around a while? You know, show me your stuff.
2: No. I'm all finished here.
8: Well, there may be another kid or two around playing behind the schoolhouse.
2: I don't think so, Doc.
8: Well, besides, it's just about the time that Mrs. Carruthers drives Stanley Peabody up to the house to make his daily report to the old man.
2: Well, yes, it is nearly 4 o'clock, and they do it every day.
8: Well, if I was you, I'd stick around and let Stanley see you donating your services to the town like this. Why, it'll make him mighty ashamed.
2: I doubt that. Anyway, let's let bygones be bygones.
8: Well, you stick to that attitude, and it won't be long before you're going bye-bye. Hey, who's that upstart in that station wagon?
2: It looks like Mrs. Carruthers' car.
8: Yeah, she's traveling pretty fast.
2: Yeah, too fast. Look at that child in that cowboy suit. Where did he come from?
8: Say, he's going to run across the street.
2: You can't see on account of that big hat he's wearing. Little boy! Don't run out there on that street.
8: Whoop, he stumbled and fell.
2: Oops, stop! Stop that car!
8: Harold, don't jump in front of that car!
2: Stop! Oh, brother, that was close.
9: Is that you, Mr. Hemp?
2: Yes, Mrs. Carruthers.
9: Is the child all right?
8: Yeah, he's okay. Look at him streak through those bushes.
10: Hemp, what are you doing standing out here in the middle of the street?
2: What does it look like, Stanley? I've been directing traffic.
8: Yeah, somebody's got to do it.
9: Oh, Mr. Hemp, how can I ever thank you? You've kept me from hitting that youngster.
2: Well, that's why I was here.
9: This is a dangerous spot. There should be policemen on these corners to act as crossing guards.
2: You're so right, Mrs. Carruthers.
9: Something should be done immediately. Mr. Hemp, why don't you campaign for it on your radio program? The women of this town would back you to the hilt.
2: Well, I wanted to, Mrs. Carruthers, but I don't have a radio program.
9: You certainly do. It's a favorite of mine. I heard you only yesterday.
2: That was my last one. Stanley fired me.
9: What's this, Stanley?
10: Now, Auntie, I just take orders from Mr. Carruthers.
9: Well, Mr. Carruthers takes orders from me.
8: I'll bet he does it that.
9: Yes. Mr. Hemp, you've been rehired.
2: I have?
9: Yes. but it may not be for long.
5: It won't?
9: For a long time now, we've needed an honest man in Melrose Springs. One who is interested in our city and our children. When the women voters of Melrose Springs meet tomorrow, I'm going to submit your name for mayor.
5: Me? Mayor?
4: Sinatra, here is your boy, ma'am.
10: Annie, I thought you were going to support me.
9: We support you anyway.
4: Oh, that's a corker.
5: Please, Doc, but Mrs. Carruthers, do you really think I'm qualified? I don't think I want to be mayor.
9: Don't argue with me, young man. You're as good as elected.
5: Yep.
9: Stanley, close your mouth and let's go home.
10: Right, Annie.
9: Goodbye, honest girl.
5: Goodbye, Mrs. Carruthers. Well, isn't she sweet?
4: Well, that turned out slick, didn't it?
5: Doc, it couldn't have been planned better.
4: Yep. What'd you say?
5: You can tell little Billy to come out from behind those bushes now.
4: Shucks.
3: Now, how did you know I was the kid?
4: Yeah, we thought that little hop-along Cassidy suit was a perfect disguise.
5: Well, I've been thinking. Nobody but a jockey could take a fall like that, roll over, and come up on his feet running. I ought to be real upset with both of you. That wasn't honest, fellas.
4: No, that's politics. With us behind you, you'll be mayor before you know it.
5: Now, wait a minute, fellas. Honestly...
3: I'll handicap him for first place any time. Even with all that weight he carries.
4: He's going to be hard to handle. Honest boy, though.
5: Mayor, eh? Well. Good night, voters.

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1: Good morning, Station KHJP. Oh, hello, Little Billy. Honest Harold's program? Well, hold the wire, Little Billy, and I'll tell you all about it. Hello, Station KHJP. Oh, hello, Rosemary. Has little old Gloria got news for you? But I'll have to call you back. Little Billy's on the other line. You know, Harold's cousin, that cute ex-jockey. Hello, Little Billy. Hasn't Harold told you? Well, I guess he didn't want to worry you. But he isn't the homemaker here anymore. He's been replaced with...

0: You've just heard the new Harold Perry Show, Honest Harold. The supporting players included Sharon Douglas, Olin Soule, Norma Jean Nilsen, Ann Whitfield, Jimmy Ogg, Lois Corbett, Jane Morgan, and featured Gloria Holliday as Gloria and Joseph Kearns as Old Doc Yak Yak. Norman MacDonald directed, and the music was composed and conducted by Jack Meekin. William Dansch contributed additional dialogue to Mr. Perry's original script. 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

0: yourself. Yes, believe in yourself. Compare Philip Morris. Match Philip Morris. Judge Philip Morris against any other brand. Then decide for yourself which cigarette is milder, tastier, more enjoyable. Believe in yourself, and you'll believe in Philip Morris, America's finest cigarette.
1: Go for Philip Morris!
0: They fight, they yell, they squabble and squawk, but they love each other as much as any married couple in the world. That's Francis Langford and Lou Parker, stars of Philip Rapp's humorous creation, The Bickersons. And here is John Bickerson himself, Lou Parker.
2: Thank you, ladies and gentlemen, and good evening. Before Francis and I square off for our weekly marital mayhem, here is Miss Langford as her more lovable self, the G.I.'s Purple Heart girlfriend. Francis? Fanny, it's almost impossible to keep up with all the requests from the fellows in the service, but I think we should attend to this one. It's from the gang at the Walter Reed Hospital in Washington, D.C., and they want to hear you sing Falling in Love with Love.
3: Nothing would give me greater pleasure. So with Tony Romano and the orchestra, this is for you, fellas.

0: Friends, in a moment, we'll have a look in at the Dickersons. But first, I'd like to have a word with the most important person in the world when it comes to choosing a cigarette. That person, of course, is you. We of Philip Morris believe that no one's taste is more important to you than your taste. No one's judgment is more important to you than your judgment. That's why we ask you to believe in yourself. That's why, unlike others, we of Philip Morris never ask you to test our brand alone. That's no test, because it gives you no choice. We say compare Philip Morris, match Philip Morris, judge Philip Morris against any other cigarette. Then make your own choice according to your own taste, your own judgment. In short, believe in yourself. Later you'll hear an interview with an actual smoker, not an actor, not a paid performer, but a real person who will make the only fair cigarette test. The Philip Morris nose test. I know you'll be interested, so stay with us, won't you? Now, light up a Philip Morris, and let's join Francis Langford and Lou Parker as John and Blanche Bickerson in The Honeymoon is Over.
1: John?
2: Hmm?
1: Hurry up and drink your orange juice before it gets cold.
2: Let it get cold. I don't like hot orange juice anyway.
1: It isn't hot. I just warmed it a little to take the chill off. You know you have to be careful about what you eat with your sensitive stomach, John.
2: Well, I don't want to eat anything. I just want to get these sales reports finished before I go to work.
1: Nonsense. I've already fixed your breakfast for you, and you're going to eat it. Why, even a horse eats before he works. Here.
2: What is it?
1: Curried tapioca.
2: Give it to a horse. I wouldn't touch it.
1: What's the matter, John? Is business getting bad?
2: It's always been bad, but now it's getting worse. Let me finish these reports, will you, Blanche?
1: I don't know. For a man who doesn't make any sales, you certainly do a lot of paperwork.
2: I make plenty of sales. Look at this. You see this big pile of papers over here? Well, half of them are orders.
1: What about the other half?
2: Cancellations. Hand me that eraser, Blanche. I made another mistake on this order.
1: Well, why bother to correct it? It's a canceled order, isn't it?
2: Give me the eraser.
1: Oh, here.
2: Thanks. There, that does it. Books all balanced. Sales, $5,600. Cancellations, $5,600.
1: Well, I'll say one thing for you, John. You're the neatest failure I ever saw.
2: Now, don't start that again. I've got a steady job, and that's what counts. Where's my hat?
1: On the sideboard.
2: Where's my lunch?
1: In your hat. You'll be home early, won't you, John?
2: I'll try.
1: Never mind trying. Just do it. You've got a long drive ahead of us tonight, and I don't want to be late for the wedding.
2: What wedding?
1: Oh, come on, John. You know my cousin Agnes from Saugus is getting married tonight.
2: I give up. If that fish-faced cousin of yours could hook a husband, no man in the world is safe.
1: How can you say that, John? You know very well Agnes won a beauty contest last year at the canning factory.
2: A fine beauty contest winner. Miss Imported Sardine of 1950. Skinless and boneless division.
1: What do you care? You're not marrying her. You're only going to the wedding.
2: No, I'm not.
1: Of course you are, silly. I'm going to be the bridesmaid, and you're the best man. Now, be a good boy and buy a new tuxedo on your way to work.
2: What's wrong with the one I've got?
1: Oh, you can't wear that thing. John, it's out of style. Nobody's wearing seersucker tuxedos anymore.
2: It's not seersucker. It's crimped shark skin. All it needs is a pressing to cover up the shine in the coat.
1: The pressing won't cover up the hole in the pants. Don't be so stingy, John. You can pick up a nice second-hand tuxedo for under $20.
2: I'm not stingy, Blanche. I just can't afford it.
1: You can, too. If I can afford a brand-new evening gown for $68, you can certainly afford a second-hand tuxedo.
2: I knew it. You only want to go to the wedding because you bought a... Wait a minute. We can't go anyway.
1: Why not, John?
2: I just remembered that I have to take inventory at the office tonight.
1: Oh, John.
2: Too bad. I would have loved going to that broken-down wedding, but that's the breaks of the game. Take that dress back, Blanche.
1: I can. I've already had it altered.
2: Well, give it to me. I'll take it back. I'm not throwing away $68 because you had it altered. Where'd you buy this dress, Blanche?
1: At Fuller's. But, John, can't you try to get off from work just for tonight?
2: No.
1: It's such a pity. You're the best man, and the groom is depending on you.
2: What are you talking about? I never met him in my life. Why should he depend on me?
1: Well, he's very nervous, and he's liable to call off the wedding if you don't show up.
2: Oh. Well, in that case, I've got no choice in the matter.
1: You'll go?
2: Of course not. It's the least I can do for the poor sucker. Goodbye, Blanche. I'm going to return this dress to Fuller's before I go to work.
1: John, wait! You can't... Hello? Oh, Clara, how are you? Oh, I'm not so good. John's not going to the wedding. No, he's taking the dress back to Fuller's. What's that? I bought it at Plumber's. Good heavens. John! John! John!
3: Fuller's Department Store Adjustment Department, Grumpus speaking. Yes, madam. I'm afraid you have the wrong department. You want alteration.
2: The Adjustment Department?
3: That's right. Won't you sit down?
2: Well, I'm in a hurry. I just want to get a refund on this.
3: Certainly. Here at Fuller's, if you're not satisfied, your money will be cheerfully refunded.
2: Fine.
3: Yes, indeed. Cheerfully refunding money is a Fuller tradition handed down by our celebrated founder just before he went into the hands of the receivers. Yes.
2: Well, that's very interesting, but about this refund...
3: That's what we're here for. At Fuller's, your money is cheerfully refunded.
2: Well, that's just dandy. But if it's all the same to you, let's stop the cheerfulness and start the refunding.
3: Well, let's fill out this form.
2: Do we have to go through that?
3: Purely a formality. Now then, reason for refund. Doesn't fit, perhaps?
2: I don't know. I haven't tried it on.
3: Well, then we're hardly being fair to the garment, are we? Won't you try it on now?
2: I don't think so.
3: Why not?
2: Because blue evening gowns clash with my purple garters.
3: Oh, it's a gown. How amusing.
2: Isn't it?
3: Now then, reason for refund?
2: I want my money back.
3: That's not a reason.
2: Can you think of a better one?
3: Very well. Give me your sales slip.
2: I haven't got one.
3: Then how are we supposed to know when this was bought? There are no refunds on anything after 2 weeks.
2: I bought it yesterday.
3: I have the files here. Do you mind if I take a quick run through them?
2: I don't care if you ride through them side saddle. I'm going to get my money back. You wasted half the morning for me already with your silly questions, senseless grilling, and idiotic chatter. Fine way to handle refunds. What you need here is somebody to adjust the adjustment department. And that somebody ought to have at least half a brain.
3: Are you quite finished?
2: Yeah, now give me my refund. I'll tell you you'll never find me in here again.
3: You're right about that. At least not for some time.
2: What is that supposed to mean?
3: We have no record of this gown being sold.
2: Oh, you haven't?
3: No, and you have no sales slip. Somehow it all adds up.
2: It does it? What does it add up to?
3: Shoplifting. Oh, detective!
2: Take this! Hey, now, wait a minute. Just a minute. Take your hand off me, will you
1: please? Excuse me, could you direct me to... Well, thank you.
4: Pardon me, miss. I was carried away by that gown. What were you saying?
1: I'd like to speak to John Bickerson.
4: Bickerson. Oh, yes, cell 13. I was about to go back there. We just got an order to release him.
1: Well, before you do, could you let me talk to him for a few minutes? I want him to promise me something before he finds out he's released. It's about a wedding.
4: Oh, I understand, miss. I never did know what he was picked up for.
1: Yes. Well, I haven't time to explain.
4: Anyway, there's another little matter before he can leave. The bill.
1: Bill?
4: One pair of bent handcuffs, two back windows for the happy wagon, and the sergeant's eyeglasses, $47. I'm afraid Bickerson wasn't very happy with it.
1: Well, send him a statement.
4: All right. Third cell on the left, and good luck, miss.
1: Thanks. Hello, John.
2: Oh, it's you. I didn't recognize you in that getup.
1: How do I look?
2: Lovely.
1: Sure, but what good are fancy clothes when you're the wife of a jailbird?
2: I'm not a jailbird, and I'm going to sue that store for every nickel they've got for false arrest. Have you hired a lawyer?
1: No.
2: Why not?
1: Well, what have you ever done for me?
2: What?
1: I asked you to do one simple little thing, like taking me to my cousin's wedding, and you make up all kinds of excuses to get out of it.
2: Those weren't excuses. I was supposed to take inventory tonight. Probably get fired for not even showing up.
1: Well, it's too late to worry about that. But there's still time to go to the wedding if you can get a parole.
2: What parole? I haven't been convicted of anything. If you just call that broken-down store and get them to drop the charges...
1: Will you take me to the wedding if I do?
2: Blanche, this is blackmail.
1: Mm-hmm. Will you?
2: To think that my own wife...
1: Will you take me to the wedding, John?
2: Even if I said yes, where could I get a tuxedo at this hour?
1: I've got one right here in this box. Compliments of Fuller's Department Store. Put it on.
2: Thought of everything, didn't you?
1: Mm-hmm.
2: I can't prove it, but I've got a sneaking suspicion you engineered this frame-up all the way down the line.
1: Oh, John.
2: All right, you win. Get me out of here.
1: But rattle on the bars with your tin cup, dear.
2: Oh, what's the use? Hey, screws!
1: Why, that's wonderful, John. You've adjusted to your environment perfectly.
2: Keep quiet. Where is that guy?
5: All right, take it easy. I'm coming. Gonna let you out now, Bickerson.
1: About the wedding, John. I know how you feel, but believe me, you won't regret this decision.
5: Oh, so you finally broke him down, huh, miss? Gotta hand it to you. Didn't even need a shotgun.
0: In a moment, we'll rejoin the Happy Bickersons. Right now, it's time to join our roving reporter, Bob Pfeiffer, for the story of his interview with an actual smoker in Louisville, Kentucky. Okay, Bob Pfeiffer.
6: Hello there, this is Bob Pfeiffer. While we've been setting up our microphone here in the heart of Louisville, Kentucky, my assistant, Frank Higgins, has been interviewing passersby on 4th Avenue. He's located a volunteer to try the Philip Morris nose test. All set, Frank?
7: All set, Bob. Bob, I'd like you to meet Miss Beatrice Isaacs from Louisville, Kentucky. Miss Isaacs is not a Philip Morris smoker.
6: Thank you, Frank. How do you do, Miss Isaacs?
8: Okay.
6: About the test, may I ask you one favor? For obvious reasons, we don't want you to refer to your present cigarette by its brand name. Is that okay by you?
8: Yes, sir, it is.
6: Now let me offer you a Philip Morris, Miss Isaacs. Do you have one of your own brand handy you could take out for me?
8: Yes, I do.
6: Then we'll be all set to go. Fine. Now, which cigarette would you like to try first, Miss Isaacs?
8: I'll try my brand.
6: Try your brand first? All right, I'll give you a light, then take a puff, do not inhale, and slowly let the smoke come through your nose. That's the way, Miss Isaacs. Now, that was your own brand, which I noticed was also one of the leading cigarettes. Now, let's try exactly the same test with the Philip Morris. Remember, I'll give you a light, then take a puff, do not inhale, slowly let the smoke come through your nose. All right, Miss Isaacs, by your own choice, you tried your brand first and then the Philip Morris. You made exactly the same test each time. What difference, if any, did you notice between the two cigarettes?
8: Well, I think Philip Morris is milder.
6: Philip Morris is milder?
8: Yes, sir.
6: Well, Miss Isaacs, you've just confirmed the judgment of thousands of other smokers who've also found that Philip Morris is milder. Thank you very much.
0: Remember this, the test you just heard is entirely voluntary, and no promise of any kind, no payment whatsoever, is made for any statement in the interview. Friends, the Philip Morris nose test is the only fair test, for it allows you to compare, match, judge Philip Morris against any other cigarette. Yes, try this test. Believe in yourself, and you too will believe in Philip Morris, America's finest cigarette. And now back to Francis Langford and Lou Parker as John and Blanche Bickerson in The Honeymoon is Over. The wedding of Blanche Bickerson's cousin Agnes turned out to be a big success for cousin Agnes. For the Bickersons, it turned out to be a long ride home. Too long. So in a motel on Highway 99 in cabin number 13, the Bickersons have retired. Mrs. Bickerson tosses restlessly in her strange bed as poor husband John, victim of an obscure type of insomnia which attacks the patient only during the day, gives valid proof of his agonizing affliction. Listen.

0: I'd give anything to know what he's dreaming about. John! John! Turn over on your side. Go on! I heard such noises. You're giggling like a new bride. What are you dreaming about?
1: New bride.
0: What?
1: What? What's the matter, Blanche? What's the matter?
0: I hate this motel. We must have passed at least 50 others on the road. Why did you insist on stopping here?
1: This was the only one that had a vacancy.
0: It gives me the creeps. I'm afraid to go to sleep, John.
1: What's the matter with you, Blanche?
0: There's all sorts of eerie sounds, and I swear I saw something moving outside the window.
1: Probably the wind.
0: No, it wasn't. I saw it distinctly. It was a terrifying shape with long ears and a head like a donkey.
1: Woman's afraid of her own shadow. No donkeys outside the window, Blanche.
0: Go and look.
1: Okay, put on the lights.
0: The lights are on. Take off your sleep shade.
1: Oh, you can think of more ways to keep me up. There's nothing outside the window, nothing. Are you satisfied?
0: I swear I saw something.
1: Put out the lights. Good night.
0: Good night. It was a wonderful wedding, wasn't it, John?
1: Wonderful.
0: Didn't my cousin Agnes look stunning in her wedding dress? And didn't Willie look handsome in your tuxedo?
1: Imagine that bum showing up for his own wedding in bagging blue jeans.
0: They weren't baggy. They looked fine on you.
1: Let me sleep, Blanche.
0: I think they'll make a wonderful couple, don't you, John?
1: Couple of what?
0: I hope they'll be as happy as we've been.
1: Mm.
0: In spite of all our little arguments, you are satisfied with our married life, aren't you, John? Aren't you?
1: What?
0: Are you satisfied with our married life?
1: Satisfied? I've had more than enough.
0: You see, you're the one who always starts it.
1: Blanche, I'm so sleepy, I don't know what I'm saying. I have to get up at the crack of dawn, drive 60 miles, and then go to work. Why don't you have some consideration for me?
0: You're a fine one to talk about consideration. You're not even civil to me anymore. You come home from work, gobble your dinner, bury your head in the newspaper, and you're asleep and snoring before you know it. You don't even like to say goodnight to me.
1: You're wrong, Blanche. I love to say goodnight to you. Good night.
0: Sure, take the easy way out. Don't discuss things sensibly and try to reach a solution. Just go to sleep.
1: Fat chance.
0: I shouldn't talk to you at all after your behavior tonight.
1: There was nothing wrong with my behavior.
0: I suppose you thought it was all right to rumble with Willie and hand the bride a cigar. Poor little Agnes, she cried so hard she ruined her bridal veil.
1: She didn't need a veil. She could have combed her eyebrows straight down. First time I ever saw a bride with a crew haircut.
0: You stop that. Agnes had a beautiful crop bob.
1: Yeah.
0: She may not be the prettiest girl in the world, but she's got a lot of charm. The boy who married her got a prize.
1: What was the prize?
0: Don't be sarcastic. We had no right to leave before the ceremony was over in the first place. I don't know why you rushed me away from there.
1: You know I have to be at the office at daybreak.
0: You did it to embarrass me.
1: I did not.
0: You did too. Just because it was my cousin who was getting married. You've been to 50 weddings and always stayed for the ceremony. Did you ever regret it?
1: Only once.
0: Oh, that's too bad about you. You always make it sound like I got the bargain. I could have done better, I'm sure.
1: I swear, Blanche, sometimes I wish you'd have married the first idiot who proposed to you.
0: I did.
1: Very funny. Put out the lights.
0: All those promises you made when you were courting me. Makes me laugh to think of what you said when you proposed.
1: It doesn't make me laugh.
0: You were going to give me a life of luxury, 20 servants and a mansion. Did I ever doubt you? No. Did I investigate your bank account? No.
1: No.
0: Did I hire detectives to find out about your salary?
1: No.
0: Yes, I did.
1: What?
0: Yes, I did.
1: What'd you do that for?
0: Because I didn't know what you were getting when you married me.
1: Neither did I.
0: I don't know how any man can be so cruel. Is it any wonder I'm getting old before my time?
1: What time is it?
0: You have a habit of making me feel unwanted, so small and insignificant.
1: Yeah.
0: Sometimes I think I'm going to dissolve into nothingness and disappear entirely.
1: You say it, but you won't do it.
0: So you finally revealed your true feelings.
1: I haven't revealed anything.
0: You haven't loved me for years, if you ever loved me at all. Always answer me in monosyllables. Never interested in anything I do. The only thing I get from you at all is a shrug or a quick snort.
1: Thanks for reminding me.
0: What are you doing with that bottle, John?
1: I'm having a quick snort.
0: There's the answer to our problem, bourbon.
1: Now you're beginning to show some sense. How do you want it, straight?
0: I don't want it at all. If you hadn't had so much of it at the wedding tonight, you'd have been able to drive me home.
1: My driving never interferes with my drinking. Sorry I ever went to your broken-down cousin's wedding.
0: You sure showed it, too. Everybody kissed the bride except you.
1: Well, that proves I was sober.
0: You wouldn't hesitate if it was Gloria Gooseby.
1: Now, don't start with Gloria Gooseby.
0: I bet you'd stand in line if she was getting married.
1: She's already married, and I don't have to stand in line. I mean, I hate Gloria Gooseby. I see her, I'm going to punch her husband, Leo, right in the nose.
0: What have you got against Leo? He's a better husband than you are.
1: And I'm sick of hearing that, too. Leo Gooseby is a cheap, chiseling bum.
0: He is not. He's more generous than you.
1: Generous? Would Leo Gooseby give you a new dress? No. Would he give you a new hat? No. Would he give you a mink coat?
0: Would you give me a mink coat?
1: No. Why should I give you anything Leo wouldn't give you? Now, let's stop wrangling and go to sleep.
0: Our whole marriage started on the wrong foot. You should have had a real ceremony like Agnes. But you were in too much of a hurry. Well, we've got plenty of time now, and I want a real wedding with a big ceremony. I want you to marry me again, John.
1: Good night.
0: Is that such an unreasonable request?
1: Yes, it isn't legal.
0: Why not?
1: A man can't be punished twice for the same crime.
0: Oh, that's too bad about you. Well, for your information, I've already sent out formal invitations to our wedding.
1: Are you out of your mind, Blanche? I'm not having any formal wedding, and I'm not putting out a lot of dough just to feed your hungry friends and their squalling brats.
0: There won't be any brats there at all.
1: How do you know?
0: Because it said plainly on the invitation, Mr. and Mrs. John Bickerson will be married September 12th. No children expected.
1: Put out the lights.
0: Not until you promise me to go through with it. I want to wear a wedding gown and a veil. Every woman's entitled to that.
1: No, stop it. They'll throw us out of here.
0: I wish they would.
1: I never heard of such a thing.
0: Oh, keep quiet and go to sleep.
1: Go to sleep, she says. Drags me 90 miles to see a crumb get married in my tuxedo. Makes me stay up in a rat trap overnight. Wants to wear a veil. Drives me crazy. Go to sleep, she tells me. I'll never sleep another wink as long... Hello. Blanche, the phone's dead. It's leaking.
0: Put down that bottle of bourbon.
1: Oh. Hello.
2: This is the desk clerk. You the man that left the call for 7:30?
1: Yes.
2: Well, it's 4 o'clock.
1: Well, what are you waking me now for?
2: I'm going off duty. My wife will call you at 7:30. Goodbye.
1: Drop dead. That's the last straw. Put out the lights, Blanche.
0: All right, dear. Good night.
1: Good night.
0: John.
1: What is it?
0: Are you angry with me?
1: No, I'm just sleepy.
0: Wouldn't you like to kiss me goodnight?
1: I'll kiss you goodnight in the morning.
0: Why can't you kiss me now?
1: I'm not facing that way. Good night, Blanche.
0: John, I have something important to tell you.
1: Tell me tomorrow.
0: Do you realize I'm the only woman in my set who doesn't have an engagement ring?
1: You have, too. I gave you a beautiful ring, 14-carat gold-filled. It had an enormous hole in the top for a diamond.
0: I bought a diamond ring for $300.
1: Blanche, you didn't.
0: I had to. After living with you for 7 years, I was ashamed to face my friends. They were starting to talk.
1: About what?
0: About us. Everybody knows we're not legally engaged.
1: Blanche, are you insane? How can you squander $300 on a diamond ring?
0: Don't scream at me.
1: I deny myself everything. I've been cutting your bloomers in half and wearing them for shirt sleeves. I've been using chicken fat for hair tonic. My only bathing suit has a hole in the knee. I haven't spent a nickel on myself, and she buys diamonds.
0: You bought a sack of popcorn yesterday.
1: What popcorn? That was my teeth. They fell out from malnutrition. Where's that ring, Blanche? Let me see it.
0: Here.
1: There's no diamond in this ring. It's the same one I bought you.
0: Didn't buy anything, silly. Why would I spend $300 on a diamond ring when we haven't got enough to eat? Who am I going to fool? My friends know we're paupers.
1: Oh, they do, huh?
0: Certainly. They laugh up their sleeves every time they see me wear that ring with a hole in it.
1: Is that so? Well, I'll put a stop to that, honey. I'll take it to the jeweler's in the morning.
0: John, are you going to put a diamond in it?
1: No, I'm going to plug up the hole. Good night, Blanche.
0: Good night, John.
3: Frances Langford and Lou Parker are standing by for a curtain call. In the meantime, for America's finest cigarette, here's another call well worth remembering.
4: Call for Philip Morris.
3: Philip Morris is definitely less irritating, definitely milder than any other leading brand. Remember, no cigarette hangover means more smoking pleasure. So, now, here are John and Blanche Bickerson as Francis Langford and Lou Parker.
0: Oh, Lou, have you seen this package that arrived for you among the fan mail?
4: I know. What is it, Francis?
0: It's a little gadget to encourage sleep. It's called an anti-snore ball.
4: Oh, isn't that cute? Just because I snore on the program, I guess people think that I actually snore at home.
0: Well, do you?
4: Of course not. As a matter of fact, I'm a very quiet sleeper.
0: Well, here's your snore ball.
4: Thanks, Franny. Incidentally, who sent it in?
0: Your wife. Good night, Lou.
4: Good night, Francis. Everybody.
3: Don't miss the Horace Heights Show this coming Sunday night over this same station. That's Sunday night over CBS. In the meantime, don't forget to... The Dickerson came to you transcribed from Hollywood, California. Tonight's cast included Peter Leeds and Herb Vigran. This is John Holbrook speaking.

0: During the frontier days, no one had greater confidence in the future of the Western United States than the masked rider of the plains. He believed the new territory should be a land of opportunity, and by fighting for right against might and upholding law and order with all his strength and courage, he made possible the winning of the West. Return with us now to those thrilling days of yesteryear. From out of the past come the thundering hoofbeats of the great horse Silver. The Lone Ranger rides again.
1: Come on, Silver! We're heading west! Town's waiting on the trail ahead! Hail, Silver! Away!
0: The Lone Ranger stood with one hand on the saddle of his great horse, Silver, and listened with a puzzled frown to a message brought to him by his faithful Indian companion, Tonto.
2: And you're sure Ezra's in no trouble, Tonto? Did he tell you that?
3: Him seem plenty happy.
2: I'm glad to hear it. But in that case, I don't understand why he's so anxious to see me.
3: Him not say.
2: Just insisted that you bring me there, huh?
3: Not right.
2: We've been summoned many times, Kemosabe, but never yet by anyone who didn't need help. But if Ezra's really anxious to talk to me...
3: You go?
2: Of course. Ready, Tonto? Then come.
1: Hail, Silver!
4: Get him up, Scout!
0: Old Ezra Stokes, well into his 70s, was a fine-looking man in spite of his age. His hair was silvered and his shoulders bent, but his face revealed a deep and sincere kindliness that had survived many struggles and misfortunes. His wife, whose character matched her husband's, stood beside him in the window of their living room as they watched the Lone Ranger and Tonto rein up outside.
5: Ezra, it's him. It's the masked man. Tonto brought him. Oh, my, I'm so excited, I just can't wait.
6: Oh, wait till we tell him. It'll please him something fierce. Come on, honey, we'll let him in.
7: Howdy, friends.
5: Hello. Come in. We're so glad you could come.
2: Tonto says you wanted to see me, Ezra.
6: You tell him, Ruth.
5: No, Ezra, you tell him. It was your idea. Land sakes, take for me to take your pleasure away.
2: This all sounds very mysterious.
6: Got you puzzled, eh?
2: You have.
5: Oh, go on, Ezra, tell him. You're the most exasperating body when you want to be.
6: Friend?
2: Yes, Ezra?
6: Recollect 4 years ago when Ruth here was ailing? It was snowing fit to kill with drifts as high as the house. And we figured she'd never pull through unless we could get a doctor.
2: I remember.
6: Well, that was when we first met up. You said you'd help us. You rode out in that blizzard all alone when there wasn't another man that would have risked it. You brought the doc back with you on Silver, and Ruth got well.
2: No one was happier than I was that she did.
6: Excepting me and Ruth. Well, that ain't neither here nor there, except that I wanted to remind you of what I told you when you left.
2: I don't recall it.
6: I tried to thank you, recollect? And you wouldn't even listen.
2: Oh?
6: You said the best thanks you could get would be for me to help out somebody else in my turn if I ever got the chance.
2: I believe I do recall that now.
6: Well, that's just what I'm going to do. And in a way I'll bet you never figured on.
5: We're going to give away everything we got.
2: What's that?
6: Oh, it ain't as bad as it sounds, friend. We ain't out of our heads. No. I'll tell you. That day when you was here set me to thinking. I got to thinking how Ruth and me'd come west without hardly a plug-to-bit piece to our names and done so good ever since. Honey, you call to mind the day we settled here?
5: As if I'd ever forget. Friend, you wouldn't hardly believe how poor we was. Wasn't church mice, even. Poor Ezra. I'd patched his clothes for him so many times he weren't nothing but patches.
6: But we prospered, friend. We've gone from a sod hut to one of the finest ranches in the state.
2: Yes?
6: Friend, this has been a mighty fine cattle country. But if you look around, you'll see where it's got the makings of a heap more. It's got fine soil. It'll grow anything except for one trouble.
2: There's not enough water.
6: Just so. With water, there could be towns where my cows are grazing right now. Whole families could live off of what could be raised on ground that now just does for a couple of steers. Why, I can see how 10 times as many folks could make livings here.
2: You intend to do something about it?
5: We're going to sell all our cattle and all our land. Ezra's going to take the money we raise and bring irrigation to this section.
2: Irrigation?
6: Oh, it can be done all right. I've looked into it. It'd mean damming Snake River, of course, and building ditches and buying the land that'll be needed. But it can be done. And I'm going to do it.
5: And we wanted you to know first of all, because you're the one put the idea in Edgar's head.
2: I'm glad you've told
6: me. When it's finished, I'm going to fix it up so it's owned by the county for the use of everybody.
2: Uh-huh. Ezra.
6: Yeah?
2: I think you're planning one of the finest things anyone has ever attempted in the West.
6: It's fun just thinking of it.
2: But it won't be easy.
6: Oh, I know that.
2: And remember this.
6: Huh?
2: For every man who's unselfish enough to think of the common good, there are 100 who'll prey on him for their own selfish ends.
0: An hour later, the Lone Ranger and Tonto were riding slowly across the prairie on their way back to camp.
3: What you think?
2: Huh?
3: Tonto say, what you think?
2: No, I'm sorry, Tonto. I wasn't listening. I was thinking about what Ezra just told us.
3: Him fine feller.
2: He and his wife are splendid. As long as they have no dependents, they can do nothing finer than what they planned. But Ezra will need advice and aid. He can't undertake this alone.
3: Oh, him got help?
2: So he told us. Benson and Cobb, his lawyer.
3: Who Benson?
2: A neighbor of Ezra's, another rancher.
3: Oh.
2: Cobb will look after the legal end of things for him. Benson's supposed to help him dispose of his own holdings and buy the land needed for his project without letting the word get out.
3: Them keep secret?
2: It'll have to be kept secret until the land is purchased, at least. Otherwise, Ezra would find himself paying double prices for what he must have.
3: Not right.
2: Well, one thing worries me, however.
3: What's that?
2: I'd never heard of Benson before, but Cobb is well known. And I've been told he's not above shady practice when he thinks the occasion calls for it. Tonto? We're not leaving the district as we planned.
3: And what we do?
2: We're staying to see that Ezra isn't cheated.
3: On that, good.
2: We're investigating Benson and Cobb. Come, let's get to camp quickly.
3: Get him up, Scout.
2: Come on, Silver. Come on, old fellow.
0: The masked man's suspicions of Benson and Cobb were well-founded. It was 3 days later that the pair were seated in Cobb's office in town when someone knocked at the outer door.
4: And it's likely Wiggins now.
2: I imagine. Come in.
7: Howdy, gents. You recollect what I told you, Injun. Next time, get out of my way. Blasted Redskins.
4: What's the matter? One of them getting away?
7: Pesky fool wouldn't move over when I wanted in. Had to walk around him.
4: The whole pack of them ought to be horsewhipped.
7: That didn't bother me again, and he will be. Well, here I am, Cobb. Run over to the cafe. You said you'd been looking for me.
4: I have been. Yes, sit down.
7: What's up?
4: Got a close mouth on you, have you?
7: Another deal?
4: Maybe.
7: Never heard me talk out of turn when we worked together before, have you?
4: I haven't. This is the biggest thing that's come our way yet.
7: Yeah? Must be right big. Benson in on it, too?
4: I am.
7: Fine. What's it all about?
4: We want you to buy every acre of land in this county that's for sale.
7: What with?
4: Benson and I are putting up the money. You'll just act as our agent. Secretly, of course. Our names can appear in this.
7: Sounds interesting.
4: It is. We're going to make ourselves fortunes. Ezra Stokes is going to help us.
7: Huh? Old Ezra? Look here, you don't expect me to swallow that, do you? Shucks, Ezra wouldn't do anything he didn't think was 100% honest if you tried to make him at the point of a gun.
4: He don't know he's going to help us.
7: Oh.
4: It's like this, Wiggins. Ezra's been getting a little soft-headed lately. He's got the notion he wants to do something for this section of the country. Something to pay it back for all it's done him.
7: Yeah? I don't savvy.

0: section of the country. Something to pay it back for all it's done him.
1: Yeah? I don't savvy.
0: You wouldn't if you didn't know Ezra as well as I do. I won't go into all the details. The main thing is that he's decided to secure permission from the government, which he can do easily enough. Dam Snake River and divert the water to irrigate all this section through here.
1: Honest?
0: You think I'm joking?
1: Well, I'll be doggone. You know, Cobb, that ain't so bad. You could clean up plenty on something like that. It'd make land go up, and if he'd bought beforehand...
0: I'm afraid you don't understand.
1: Huh?
0: Ezra isn't doing this as a speculation. It's his gift to the county. He'll pay for the project out of his own pocket and establish a fund to continue his operation. But he expects to make nothing out of him himself.
1: You're a loco.
0: Crazy, isn't it? Well, it's the truth just the same. Anyone who wishes will be free to take advantage of the system. That means that every down-at-heels homesteader around here is going to find himself with a land worth a small fortune.
1: My God.
0: That is, if he still owns his homestead when the system is completed.
1: If he... Now I get it. Now I get it. That's where I come in. That's why I'm to buy up this land, you mentioned.
0: Correct.
1: That's good. How'd you fellas get next to it?
2: Oh, we're Ezra's trusted friends. We want to see the county benefited just as much as he does. So he thinks.
1: And the fellas that really get the benefit of this...
0: will be you and Benson and I.
1: Cobb, this sounds great. I get the picture. Now let's figure out just how this is to be done.
3: So Wiggins, meet them at Cobb's office, Tonto?
2: That's right.
3: He's a crook and a sneak. That little ranch he's got has been a hideout for every kind of outlaw, from rustlers to killers. Now I'm more certain than ever they're up to something to cheat Ezra. I'm only sorry you couldn't hear what they said.
2: Them in office.
3: I know, Kemosabe. You'd hardly have followed Wiggins inside. But there's one thing we can do.
2: What time?
3: Keep track of every move that Wiggins makes.
4: Several weeks went by. Ezra perfected his plan for the project that was to be the crowning achievement of his life. The Wiggins carried out his secret orders, and Benson and Cobb kept in close contact with Ezra. They acted as his agents, and every move he made was known to them.
0: Well, Ezra, you can look these over. You'll find they cover everything adequately. 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
5: Tain't me I want the cash for. Have to have it to pay for all I aim to do.
0: Ezra, when people learn what you've done, you'll have the thanks of every man, woman, and child in the state.
5: And I'll tell them what a friend of mine told me.
0: Yes?
5: To save their thanks. And if they're grateful, to show it by helping other folks the way they was helped.
0: An excellent suggestion.
2: Couldn't have put it better myself.
5: Well, I... What the...
6: Get inside!
7: Let me go!
6: Get in there!
0: Wiggins!
5: What are you... man? Friend, I thought you'd rode on long ago.
3: Tonto and I decided to stay, and I'm glad we did.
5: But I don't...
3: Wiggins.
7: Don't hit me!
3: Talk and talk fast.
4: The curtain falls on the first act of our Lone Ranger story. Before the next exciting scenes, please permit us to pause for just a few moments.

0: Now to continue our story. While Benson and Cobb stood by, the Lone Ranger forced Wiggins to tell the story of their treachery.
1: But it wasn't my scheme. I swear it wasn't. Cobb there was the one that got me to go in on it. It was him and Benson planned the whole thing.
2: Well, Esmer, there you are. Cobb and Benson, acting through Wiggins, have already bought out a good half of the homesteaders in the district. Not to mention several ranches that will be benefited.
3: Well, I'll
2: Each transaction was made in secret. Deeds to the land they've acquired haven't been entered yet at the county seat, and wouldn't have been until your plans had gone so far you couldn't draw back.
3: You fellas done that to me?
2: Wiggins, why couldn't you keep your mouth shut?
1: But the masked man had been checking up on me. He knew almost everything I'd done. What was the use of my denying it?
4: Look, Ezra.
3: Get out of my house.
4: But Ezra,
3: I'll have the law on you fellows for this if it's the last thing I do.
4: Don't make threats you can't keep, Ezra.
3: You're not my lawyer no more. You're fired.
4: Naturally. But I'll remind you that we've done nothing for which the law can touch us. If you doubt it, swear it or warrant. I saw to that.
3: Is that so, masked man?
2: I'm afraid it is.
3: Tain't fair.
2: I know.
3: But there's one thing sure.
2: Yes?
3: You skunks ain't gonna profit by this. I'm dropping the whole thing. Your schemes ain't going to do you one bit of good. Now get, like I told you.
2: On your way.
4: Come, Benson.
2: Ezra.
5: Yeah?
2: I'm sorry this had to happen. I know what it must mean to you, learning that men you had trusted, men you believed to be your friends, were dishonest.
3: I guess I had it coming to me. Even Ruth told me 1,000 times that I'm too trusting.
2: I had no choice in the matter. I couldn't let them go on to profit by your plans to benefit the entire district.
3: Shucks, you're not to blame. I reckon it's just that a man's a fool to ever try and do anything to help anybody but himself.
2: If I thought that were all this had taught you, Ezra, I'm not sure I would have interfered.
3: Huh?
2: It's not good to be too trusting. But on the other hand, it's even worse to be too suspicious.
3: I ain't just sure I know what you mean.
2: Don't let one disappointment prevent your going ahead as planned.
3: But how can I?
2: Do you still trust me?
3: That's a funny question to ask. Seems like you are the only fellow I ever met that I could.
2: Will you do as I say?
3: What for?
2: I told you that your project would be a splendid thing for the district.
3: You mean I should go right on with it?
2: Yes.
3: But they bought all that land.
2: You do go on, Ezra. You have my word they'll not profit by it.
3: But I don't.
2: Not only that, but I'll see to it they receive the punishment they deserve in spite of the fact that the law can't touch them.
3: You will?
2: I will.
3: Friend, one promise is worth another, I reckon. So you got mine.
0: Benson, Cobb, and Wiggins knew they were safe from the law. And 2 days later, they met at Benson's ranch house to discuss ways and means of meeting the new situation.
6: Benson, you and I have lost most of our money. It's tied up in the land we bought. The question is, do we sell again or do we keep it?
7: That depends.
6: Yes?
7: What Ezra plans. If he's still going through with the dam like he first figured...
1: Him? In order to be doing you fellas a favor? Don't act crazy.
2: If I were you, Wiggins, I'd keep my mouth shut.
1: But I'm
2: We've
1: trying
2: got to... you to thank for this.
1: You know doggone well there weren't nothing I could help. I told you 100 times that, Master.
2: You should have been more careful.
1: I tell you...
2: At least you should have known you were being watched. Must have been blind. Only incompetent fools I ever...
7: I'll be off him for a while, Cobb. Ain't no use hollering about what's been done. That won't remedy nothing. Yeah, let's get down to brass tacks and see what we're to do.
6: There's only one comforting thing about this whole affair.
7: Yeah? Well, what's that?
6: We didn't have to pay exorbitant prices for that land. If we wished to sell, we should be able to dispose of it again for about what we paid. But I'm not sure.
7: I'm not sure of what?
6: But that isn't just what Ezra's waiting for us to do. He was pretty set on bringing irrigation to this district, Benson. Wouldn't surprise me if he were hoping to see us unload so that he could buy and go ahead.
7: Maybe.
6: But on the other hand...
7: Huh?
6: We have no use for the land as things are. If he has dropped his plans...
7: Then we should sell, huh?
6: Exactly.
1: Ain't there some way we could find out what he's going to do?
6: That's what I was coming to. That's our real problem. Give us the answer to that and the rest will be no problem at all.
7: I guess you're right. But there's a rub. He ain't going to say. And besides...
6: Benson... What is it?
8: Just go on talking like nothing was wrong, hear me? Go on, keep talking.
6: Yes, sir.
8: It don't matter what you say. The window's closed. Just don't act like anything was up.
1: But what's
8: go on, talk. I'm going through the kitchen and out the back door a second.
1: What do you suppose is wrong?
6: I don't know. I think he might have seen someone at the window. If he didn't, the fellow's still there. You'll have to take just one look at you to see he's been spotted.
1: But
6: look,
1: I do...
6: natural man. Don't act like someone has a gun in your back.
1: You think you really seen somebody?
6: How should I know?
1: Who could it have been?
6: You think I'm a mind reader?
1: But I just...
6: What's the use
1: it...
6: of guessing? Benson will tell us what he saw when he comes back.
1: It couldn't be the law. The law ain't got nothing on us. Has it, Cobb? The law couldn't do nothing, could it? I never
4: For God's sake, shut up. Of course the law can't touch us, you idiot. You haven't a spine. All you've got is a yellow streak.
1: Oh, now, you look here. I guess I don't have to take that kind of talk from nobody, I don't. You can't say that I...
4: Wait, here's Benson.
7: He's lit out.
4: What?
7: The masked man. I knew doggone well it was him I seen looking in the window. Wiggins, toss me my coat.
1: Your coat? But what are you...
7: Quick!
4: What are you going to...
7: Follow him.
4: Yes?
7: There's a moon, and he was just riding away to canter. I can keep him in sight easy. Thanks, Wiggins.
4: And when you trail him?
7: I'm going to find out just who he is and why he meddled in our affairs. You fellas stay here.

0: That same night, the Lone Ranger rode into camp, unsaddled Silver, and joined Tonto beside their small campfire.
1: You'll see Ezra?
2: I had a talk with him, then rode by the Benson place. Cobb and Wiggins were with him.
1: What them do?
2: I couldn't tell what they're up to, if anything. I saw them there. Couldn't hear what they said, so I came on back. Anyhow, I'm quite certain they're not aware that Ezra's changed his plans.
1: How you know that?
2: How could they? You and Ezra and I are the only ones around here who know them. Ezra had to get authority from the governor, of course, to change his plans, but they're old friends. You can be sure the governor won't talk. Ezra feared at first the authorities at the capital wouldn't permit him to divert the water to the other side of the hills instead of to this district. But there's no real objection to that. Snake River doesn't serve this section anyhow. It won't be harmed by Ezra's plan. The irrigation will develop that section beyond the hills just as successfully as it would have here.
1: Not right.
2: It's too bad Ezra couldn't have done something to help the people he knows. I'm afraid he's too bitter now to keep to his original project, even if it were possible.
1: Me not blame him.
2: Neither do I, Kemosabe. But at least we can be sure of this.
1: What that?
2: This time, those swindlers won't get the chance to step in and benefit by the good Ezra's doing. They'll never learn what's going on until it's too late.

0: Not long afterwards, Benson brought his horse to a sliding stop in front of his ranch house.
1: Oh, boy. Oh, there. Whoa.
2: Now stand there.
3: Benson, what did you learn?
4: Who is that mask in?
1: I don't know. I couldn't find out.
4: And what in blazes did
1: you... I found out something else that's a heap more important. Cobb, listen to this.
3: Yes?
1: Ezra's going ahead with his plans for an irrigation system.
2: What do you want?
1: But he's going to send the water to the other side of the hills.
2: He can't.
1: He can. I heard the masked man talking to that engine part of his. Ezra's gone to the governor about it. He's got permission already. But the whole thing's supposed to be a secret.
4: Well, doggone.
2: He could have been tricked.
1: Huh?
2: Ezra would have gone ahead with that dam, knowing we'd think he'd decide to stick to his original plans. We would have held on to the land we bought. And learned too late that it wouldn't increase $1 in value.
1: Well, we know better now.
4: What'll you do?
1: Sell the land again. Sell it back to fellows we bought it from.
2: And buy in that other section.
1: Right.
2: We'll have to be careful.
1: You think we'll let them find out what we're doing a second time? Like blazes we will. We've had our lesson. By thunder, I just dare that masked fella to come nosing around again. We'll take care of him for good and all.
2: We'll need money in a hurry. We'll have to make quick sales.
1: Right.
2: That'll mean we can't haggle. We'll have to sell back that land for whatever we're offered.
4: You'll have to take losses.
1: Losses? Who gives a hoot about that? For every dollar we lose now, we'll make 100 later on. Cobb, we got to call on them fellas we bought from first thing tomorrow.
5: Gosh, I don't know, fellas, if I even want to buy back. You gave me a fair price. I'm satisfied.
1: You have to.
2: Look here. You want cash. We're not going to argue. What'll you pay?
5: Well, if you put it like that, 2,000 maybe.
1: But we paid you five.
5: I said I don't want to buy.
2: Shut up, Benson. 2,000 it is. It's a deal.
5: Oh, I tell you, gents, I wouldn't be interested at all. Me and Sophie plan to take the cash you paid us and go back east. I'm done with ranching for a spell.
2: We paid you 7,000. You can have your place back for half that.
5: Hmm? You, Dad?
1: We mean it.
2: If we can make the sale at once.
5: Well, gosh. If I turned that down, I'd be daft. Sure, just get your deed ready.
2: That's that. The place is yours.
5: Mm-hmm. Best bargain ever made in a whole lifetime. I appreciate this, fellas.
2: Well, come on, Benson. We've disposed of everything.
1: Yeah. Bye, Sam.
5: Hmm? Leaving already?
2: Well, we're busy. We'd like to visit with you, but we can't. Benson, we'll get back to town.
5: Now, wait a second.
1: Don't go on it, Sam. We can't. We'll see you.
5: Oh, I don't want to visit. Just wanted you to meet some friends of mine.
2: Huh? What's that? Friends?
5: Sure, won't take but a minute. Just wait there a second. Come on in, fellas. I got my land back. They can't do nothing to spoil things now.
6: Good for them!
2: What the...
1: The mask man.
2: Ezra.
7: What are you two forecasts looking so surprised about? Didn't figure I was anywhere around, huh?
2: Well, I sure...
8: Cobb, you and your crooked partner have just finished cheating yourselves.
2: What are you talking about?
7: I'm going to build that dam and bring water right to this county exactly like I first planned. And I never figured on doing anything different.
2: Benson, you told me...
1: I heard the man's fellow self tell Ezra's plans.
8: As you were meant to do.
1: Huh?
8: You saw me at your window the other night because I wanted you to. I knew you'd be curious. I knew you'd attempt to follow. That's why I rode back to camp slowly.
1: Why, you...
8: Tonto and I discussed Ezra's pretended change of plans, knowing that you'd overhear, and in your greed act upon what you heard. You stayed true to type, but this time you swindled yourself.
2: Benson, this is your fault.
1: Cobb, how was I to know? I heard them talking. I didn't know they led me.
2: You've just about ruined us.
1: But
2: I've lost over
1: us,
2: half
1: Cobb.
2: My money on this deal.
1: Wait a minute.
2: It's your fault. Take that.
1: Don't, Cobb. Please,
2: don't.
8: That'll
2: Cobb.
8: Be enough.
2: Please,
8: don't.
5: Hey, get them fellas out of here before they get to busting up everything I got.
7: That's a picture of a couple of crooks falling out for you.
8: Outside. Get going. What's Benson, Tonto? Ezra.
7: Yeah?
8: The best of luck with your plans. I know that now they'll go through.
7: Friend, you bet they will.
8: Adios.
5: Hey, but Ezra, you never even thanked that fella.
7: Thank him? Sam, I've tried that afore. And I'll tell you something. You just can't do it.
9: Hey!

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0: it's 11 a.m. in the Stevens home, and the Kingfish has just finished breakfast. Suggesting it will be another thing, because his wife, Sapphire, is showing him the monthly bill.
1: Well, now, wait a minute, Sapphire, dear. The way to do this is to put all the unpaid bills in one pile right here, then put the paid bills in another pile.
2: I already done that, and we got only one pile.
1: You know, honey, in all of the 22 years of our married life, I ain't never seen so many unpaid bills. Now, look at it. Look at this one right here. What is this? Music, $5 for organist.
2: That's the man that played for our wedding.
1: He's still living, huh?
2: Now, here's something important. This is a bill from the electric company. It says last and final bill.
1: Well, I'm glad to hear that. I thought they was going to keep on sending them things forever.
2: George, we got to think of something to pay these bills. These utilities must be paid.
1: Honey, I just ain't got the money. How about selling our automobile?
2: You ain't gonna sell that car, or buy on it, or nothing else. That's the only pleasure I got, and I ain't gonna give that up.
1: Well, now, don't worry. I'm gonna tell you what I'll do. I'll take care of the utilities. I'll go down and see Henry Van Ford and borrow some money on one of my insurance policies.
2: How much do you think you can raise?
1: Well, I think I can get enough to take care of all the long past due bills.
2: Oh, that'll be a wonderful feeling, George.
1: Yes, and then we can start with a clean slate. To March the 1st, 1942.
3: Hello, Kingfish, come in.
1: Well, hello there, Henry. Come down to see you about some business.
3: Business, eh? Well, you'll have to excuse the look to my office, Kingfish. My secretary stepped out for lunch, and she ain't back yet.
1: Yeah, when did she step out?
3: She stepped out, My word, she's been gone a year.
1: Well, now, look, Henry, me and Sapphire is in bad shape on our monthly bills. Our budget done buckled up on us and everything else. And I was here to try to borrow some money on one of my insurance policies.
3: Yes, well, let me get your policies out the file. I look in the D's.
1: Why are you looking in the D's?
3: Delinquent.
1: Oh, yeah.
3: Ah, here we is, right here on top. Listed under the very D's.
1: Oh, yeah, very D's.
3: Say, I'm sorry, old chap, but your policies have been borrowed up to the hilt.
1: Well, now, wait a minute, here. I must have something there. How about my burial policy?
3: No, Kingfish, that burial policy has gone also lapped up for non-payment of premium. You don't know it, Kingfish, but the only way that you can get buried is to die in an open grave.
1: Yeah, well, now, about that accident policy I got, I've been paying on that for years, and I ain't had but one accident they ever paid off on.
3: Well, that's just the point. They paid you off on one accident already. And this type of policy, you was allowed only two accidents. And the second one must be fatal.
1: Henry, you mean to say that my insurance ain't got no value no more?
3: Well, Kingfish, in common everyday parlance, I'm telling you that you can't get no money on your insurance.
1: That's definitely, huh?
3: Indeed it is. In fact, my friend, if you were to die today, your wife would owe us $46.20.
1: Henry, I just built some money to pay some important bills. The utilities is over at my house now, cutting wires. They're snipping right and left over there, you know it?
3: Well, why don't you go to work selling insurance, Kingfish? Look here, we got a hospital insurance plan that's very easy to sell.
1: Yeah, I know about that plan.
3: And it's very profitable, because we don't have to pay many claims.
1: It's profitable, huh?
3: Yeah.
1: Wait a minute, there's my chance. Why sell this hospital insurance for you? I know what I'm going to do. I'm going to start my own company and keep the money for myself.
4: Hello, Kingfish. Come on in.
1: Well, hello there, Brother Ender. How you feel?
4: Oh, I feel very well.
1: Well, glad to hear it. Of course, a thing like that can't last, you know.
4: What you mean?
1: Well, I got some good news for you, Ender. Me and several rich multimillionaires is then started the Stevens Hospitalization Insurance Company. It's a mutual company, too.
4: What do you mean, mutual?
1: Well, if you get sick, you are sorry that you got to go to the hospital. Yeah. And if you go there, my company got to pay the bill, so to feel a mutual, you see what I mean there?
4: what is the deal on the thing?
1: Well, Andy, if you have one of our policies, especially the ironclad one, which is only a dollar extra, and you get sick, you receive free hospital service and medical care.
4: Yeah, but like I told you, Kingfish, I never get sick.
1: Oh, listen, Andy, with all the germs and microbes and bacteria that's flying around in the air, you can't catch up. You ain't trying.
4: Wait a minute, Sheriff. Why must I try to get sick?
1: Why? Because with the free medicine we give you, you can't afford to stay well. Yeah, and besides that, our policy also includes operations.
4: Oh, sure enough.
1: Oh, yeah. And you know they cost. They, you know what they cost, don't you?
4: What?
1: Well, the doctor nowadays won't stick a knife in you for less than $50. Just look at what it cost Amos in the hospital when he had that kidney stone operation. Them kidney stones is bad, you know.
4: Yeah, well, I don't like being sick.
1: And don't talk like a fool. In addition to everything else you get in the hospital, they got good food there.
4: Yeah, but if I was in the hospital, I don't know if I'm going to want no food.
1: Oh, listen, Andy, if you want to sleep at supper time, a nurse comes in, don't even wake you up. She feeds you while you're sleeping.
4: Wait a minute. How'd she do that?
1: Why, they got a scientific way of doing it. They feed you what they call intravenously. They just stick the hypochondriac needle in your arm. The needle is full of vitamins, calories, Purex, Pyrex, and all that stuff.
4: Well, that sounds all right, but suppose my girl drops over and I want her to stay for supper.
1: Well, in that case, the nurse brings two needles. So they jab everybody over there.
4: What you mean?
1: Yeah, the whole setup is great, Andy. Oh, I tell you, this hospitalization plan is the greatest thing since Madame Curie discovered the radio, you know?
4: But listen, I don't think I need a kingfish. I was feeling good, and I ain't going to have no accidents.
1: Andy, does you realize that the statistics show that in this country, one man has an accident every 3 minutes?
4: Well, then sell the thing to that man. He really needs it. Listen, I look better than I ever did.
1: Yeah, you say you look better. That's a fine thing. Say you look better. Certainly you look better on the outside, but on the inside is what counts there.
4: No, Kingfish. I don't want none of your insurance.
1: Okay, Anna. Sometime one of your friends, though, is laying in a nice, comfortable hospital with a broken leg or a fractured skull, and you are sitting home in that stuffy old room of yours, don't blame me.
4: Listen, Kingfish, there ain't nothing wrong with me. You might find a lot of other people that feel bad and is down in the dumps. But not me, son. I was happy. As I look around me, all I see is...

0: he going to do about these bills?
1: They ain't paid yet, huh?
0: Right that they ain't paid. Look at this desk drawer at these bills.
1: Yeah, nothing in there, all right. We got to get a new drawer there, ain't we?
0: And what is this thing in this big envelope here?
1: That's one of the members of the lodge is a technician for X-ray doctor, and while I was over to his office collecting some duels, he just took a sample X-ray of my stomach. Look at that, hold it up to the light. See that, honey? There it is. There's my belt buckle there with my initials and everything.
0: What you gonna do with it?
1: Oh, just throw it in the waste basket. It ain't worth. Wait a minute. I got an idea. That shows the inside of you, don't it? Mm-hmm. See you later, honey. Well, I got the X-ray picture in the closet. Now, I'll set the camera right about here facing the closet door. And I'll stand Andy up there against the closet door there. Well, hello there, Brother Andy. What you doing over here?
2: You said to drop over.
1: I did, huh? Oh, well, forget about it. Forget about it. Sit down.
2: Yeah.
1: Andy, getting back to this hospitalization plan, you might look all right on the surface, but have you ever seen yourself on the inside?
2: No, my skin has always been in the way.
1: Yeah. Andy, look, I have got what they call a portable X-ray camera here. How about taking a picture of you internally there?
2: Yeah, all right. Then you'll see that ain't nothing wrong with me. Go ahead, take it.
1: All right, tell you what I do here. You stand up against that closet door, Andy, and first of all, take your coat off. Take that off.
2: Wait a minute. Why you want me to take my coat off?
1: Well, of course, the coat is made out of herringbone cloth, and the bones will show in the X-rays. See what I mean? Better take off your shirt, too, Andy.
2: Yeah, I'll take it off, too.
1: Yeah, ain't you going to take your necktie off first?
2: Well, the necktie comes right off of the shirt, you see there. It's sewed on the collar.
1: Yeah, you really got some holes in that underwear there, ain't you? That's kind of a lacy design, ain't it?
2: You want me to take that off, too?
1: No, you know, you try to fight your way out of that thing. I will. you never find the right arm holding that thing. I will. Now, I tell you what you do. Lift up that basic shirt there, and let me get a clean smack at your stomach there with this X-ray picture.
2: Yeah, okay. But tell me this. I can't understand how you're going to take a picture of me on the inside. It's dark in there.
1: Well, just before I snap it, I want you to open your mouth and let a little light in there. I know what I mean.
2: Yeah, well, go ahead. Shoot it.
1: All right. Lean right against the door there now. All ready? Smile.
2: Okay.
1: There we are. That was perfect. Now, Brother Andy, you get dressed while I open the closet door here and goes in the X-ray room and envelops the film.
2: Well, that was all right.
1: The X-ray turned out beautiful, Andy. Turned out fine. Here it is. Here.
2: Already?
1: Yeah, when a stomach's in bad shape, they come out pretty fast, all right.
2: How's it look?
1: Well, now, let me hold it up to the light, sir. Let me see here.
2: Let me look at it, too. Wait a minute.
1: Yeah.
2: Hey, what is this long thing there running straight up and down right in the middle of the back?
1: Let me see there. You been eating any bananas lately? Look like a banana stalk in there to me.
2: Bananas?
1: Oh, wait a minute. Oh, I know what that is. That's your spinal column.
2: Oh, well, it looks like it's broken. Look at the cracks in it there.
1: Yeah, that's a bad spinal column, all right. I advise you to see a columnist right away.
2: Yeah, what else you see in the picture?
1: Well, as I hold it up here, I notice you've got a floating kidney here.
2: I am, huh?
1: Yeah, there it goes swaying again. Look at that, moving around. Hold that thing still. One of us is floating here. Yeah, sorry to see about your liver there, too. Instead of being on the right side, it's on the other side. Andy, you got a left-handed stomach. You know that?
2: Hey, look here. What is that thing right there?
1: That's the upper glottis.
2: Yeah? What's this thing down here?
1: That's the lower glottis. Yeah, oh, dear.
2: Hey, look here. Look here, Kingfish. Look down there at the bottom of the picture there. Looks like a belt buckle. Look like it got initial on the thing, too. GF.
1: Andy, that ain't no belt buckle. That happens to be part of your anatomy.
2: Yeah? What is that GS on there?
1: Stands for gallstones. You got it?
2: Listen, I didn't know I had gallstones.
1: Yeah, well, it says so right on the belt buckle there.
2: Yeah, well, I thought you knowed when you got those things.
1: Well, not always. Tell me this. Do you eat a lot of mashed potatoes?
2: Oh, yeah, I eat a lot of them.
1: Well, that's the reason you don't know about gallstones. The mashed potatoes keep them from rattling, you see.
2: Oh, my God, I'm a sick man. I feel bad, all right.
1: Well, you better sit down in that chair, Andy. Now, about this hospital insurance, you give me $10 now, and you ain't got no more words. And here's a contract for you to sign.
2: Yeah, but how do I know if I got to go to a hospital that you're going to be able to pay these bills?
1: Well, tell you what I'll do. I've got an automobile. I'll put it up in the contract that you can take my car and sell it if I don't take care of the hospital.
2: Okay, put that stuff about the car in there, and I'll take it. Here's the $10.
1: Yeah, here, you can have the x-ray picture. Get a good frame for it and set it on your dresser. Look good up there.
3: Well, Andy, old pal, how you feel today?
2: Oh, Amos, you was looking at a man that's on his last leg.
3: Yeah, what's the matter? You look all right to me.
2: Yeah, on the outside, but you ought to see me on the inside.
3: Yeah, well, there's something the matter with you on the inside. I don't know.
2: Oh, yeah. For one thing, I got a floating banana stalk inside of me.
3: What is he talking about,
2: Andy? Oh, my spinal column is out of shape. I got to see Walter Winchell or some of them columnists. Oh, everything is wrong.
3: How about your liver?
2: I got that, too, with mashed potatoes.
3: Andy, I don't think there's anything the matter with you. You ain't sick.
2: Well, if you don't believe me, I'll take you home and show you the x-ray picture the kingfish took of my stomach. I got it framed on my dresser.
3: Yeah, well, I wouldn't believe anything the kingfish tells you, though, Andy. Listen, if you think you were sick, why don't you get yourself checked up by a regular doctor?
2: Amos, you is as right as two rabbits. That's just what I'm going to do. I'm going to make an appointment with a doctor right now. Well, what do you think, doctor?
4: Well, Mr. Brown, I'd like to make a thorough examination of you myself and give you a few tests. Then I'll let you know if you need an operation.
5: Let's talk it over before you tell me you're through.
6: Why can't we sit together?

0: Mr. George. We were so in love the day love started. Who would think that we would soon be parted?
1: I just can't believe it's too sapphire, dear.

0: chasing the thrill of night that we've known.
1: Can't we talk it over?

0: Kingfish, I see you was really in a mess. You sold Andy this hospitalization policy, put up your automobile, and now he might need operation.
1: Yeah, he gonna hold me to the whole deal.
0: Well, in the smart set, Kingfish, the fashionable thing is to have the operation whether you need it or not.
1: Sure enough?
0: Yes, oh yes. Mr. Worthington Feister of the 125th Street to Feister's had his appendix took out twice.
1: Twice, huh?
0: Oh, yes. The first time he was too late for the Sunday Society column.
1: Do you mean to say that, Henry, the operation has started?
0: Oh, yes, indeed. Mr. DePeister's incision was such a curiosity that he had a cellophane window put in his shirt tail.
1: Well, I guess that was a high-class thing for DePeister, eh?
0: Very high-class. Even the doctor wore a sterilized tuxedo for the operation.
1: Well, this whole mess was my fault, because I had sense enough not to scare Andy with that x-ray of mine and tell him about him with his kidney stone. He wouldn't have gone to the doctor in the first place.
0: Well, if he goes to the hospital, it's no telling how long he'll be there.
1: Yeah, well, I got this contract with him. I certainly hope he gets well. Or something.
0: Well, I'll tell you, Kingfish, my advice to you is to get a good loophole lawyer.
1: Hey, that's a good idea. You know a loophole lawyer I can get? Gabby Gibson and going out of town.
0: Well, why not go to see LaGuardia Stonewall? He's known as the eel of the legal profession.
1: I'll get it.

0: for you.
1: I see it.
0: I want to see you about a legal matter, and I understand that you was a loophole expert.
1: Yeah, that's my specialty, boss. It's the last client I had. I tried to get him through a loophole.
0: Did you get him through?
1: Everything but his neck.
0: Well, I hope you ain't too busy to handle this case for me right now.
1: I might be. This afternoon, I got to go down and plead the case again. I've been pleading the same case every day for months and months.
0: Now, what is the nature of the case?
1: I'm trying to get me a telephone.
0: A telephone, huh?
1: Must have got one. Excuse me, Buck. Hello? He ain't here. Goodbye. That was my wife.
0: LaGuardia, it looks like I'm going to get in some trouble, and I don't want to go to this here jail in Harlem.
1: Oh, no worries. Skip the jail out there. I think I can get you sent direct to the penitentiary.
0: Look, serious, Miss LaGuardia. Here is a contract that I made with a friend for this authorization plan. Now, look at it and see if you can find any loopholes.
1: Okay. Well, let me see. Mm-hmm. Well, a contract between Brown and Steele. Yeah, that's a terrific loophole.
0: Oh, great. You really got a good loophole there, huh?
1: Oh, I'll say. With this loophole, we can make this man Stevens pay a fortune.
0: Wait a minute. I'm Stevens.
1: Oh, then it wouldn't be good, would it?
0: Look here, LaGuardia. Can't you come to no opinion on the thing?
1: Yeah, I got an opinion.
0: What's that?
1: Send this man Brown over. I'd rather handle his side of the case.
0: Yeah, but you just handling my side of the case.
1: Wait a minute, Bob. I got an idea. Did you have a license to sell insurance?
0: A license? No.
1: Well, the policy you stole wasn't legal. It won't stand up. You was in trouble for violating the law.
0: No license. I was in trouble. Say, wait a minute. That give me an idea. I think I can handle it from here on.
1: You see, Bob? Just a little stuff like that sometimes does the trick. It happened with me just last summer. The same thing.
0: What do you mean?
1: I had a client that wanted to get his trial over and get out of town.
0: And how'd he come out?
1: I'm happy to say that after I gave him the one thought, the trial was over, and my client went down and caught the night boat for Albany.
0: Albany, huh?
1: Yeah, but he had to get off at Sing Sing.
2: Come in, Jingfish. What's on your mind?
0: Andy, I just come from talking to LaGuardia Stonewall, the famous lawyer, and you was in serious trouble.
2: How was I in trouble?
0: How? For buying insurance from my unlicensed insurance company. Carried a 2-year jail sentence. Yeah, in the eyes of the law, I was running a fraudulent insurance company.
2: Well, wait a minute, sir. I ain't done nothing.
0: Oh, yes, you is. Here I was running a perfectly legitimate fraudulent business till you had to step in and ruin everything.
2: Wait a minute, Sheriff. If I bought insurance from you and you didn't have no license, you was the one that's guilty.
0: Oh, no, I ain't. You see, I plead ignorance.
2: Yeah. Well, why can't I plead ignorance, too?
0: Why? Because the Insurance Association only allows one ignorant party to a deal. First thing you know, you'll be reading that small tape on the policy.
2: I sure has gotten myself in a spot here, ain't I?
0: Yeah. You get one good break, though, Andy. Here, take this. I've given you back this $10 you paid me for the premium.
2: Do the law make you do that?
0: No, my conscience is making me do it. You see, by giving you back the $10, it denullifies and avoids the policy, which automatically knocks another 6 months off your jail sentence.
2: Well, I'll tell you something. I certainly appreciate what you was doing for me, Kingfish.
0: Oh, don't mention it, Andy. I just wish that I had a good friend like me. Well, shake hands, Andy. We're all in the clear of each other now.
2: Yeah, we're all in the clear, except I gotta go to that doctor and find out about those tests and see if I need an operation.
0: Yeah, well, I hope you don't, because it's gonna be very expensive for you, you know. Hey, tell you what I'll do. I'll walk over there with you.
2: Okay. Well, doctor, what is your diagnosis of the examination?
3: Mr. Brown, I can give you a clean bill of health. I can find nothing wrong with you.
2: Oh, that's great news, because I was certainly scared.
0: Yeah, you can't blame a man for being scared, Doctor.
3: Oh, by the way, that x-ray you brought me was not of your stomach. If you can find the man it belongs to, get him to a doctor immediately. He needs an operation for a kidney stone.

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1: I, the Whistler, know many things, for I walk by night. I know many strange tales, many secrets hidden in the hearts of men and women who have stepped into the shadows. I know the nameless terrors of which they dare not speak. And so I tell you the amazing story of House of Greed. A taxi cab rolls through the night and comes to a stop before a brownstone mansion on West 52nd Street. The driver opens the door, and a handsome, well-dressed man steps out, pays the driver, slips quickly up the stairs, fumbles with a bunch of keys, but the door opens.
2: Oh, hello, Jackson.
3: Mr. Talbot, welcome home, sir.
2: Where's Mrs. Talbot?
3: Oh, she left 3 days ago. Went to the place in the Catskills. There's a note on your desk, sir.
2: Oh, good.
3: Your brother, Frank, is waiting in the library.
2: Oh. No, Frank? What do you want?
4: John.
2: Now, look, Frank, I told you the last time I'd give you no more money.
4: Oh, but it isn't gambling debts this time. I'm reforming. I'm going to settle down and work.
2: Work?
4: I met a big cattleman from South America. He has a very lovely daughter. And she talked her father into letting me buy an interest in the business.
2: How much?
4: $10,000. Oh, I'm sure I'll make good, John.
2: Oh, very well. I don't mind doing something like that for you. When are you leaving?
4: Tomorrow. I've had a plane reservation for 4 days. Thanks for the check, John. You're a swell guy. Tell Mary goodbye for me.
2: Yeah, she's up in the Catskills.
4: Yeah, so Jackson told me.
2: Good Lord.
4: What's wrong?
2: She hasn't gone to the Catskills. I can't understand this. What on earth does she mean?
4: Well, what is it?
2: Read it.
4: John, this life is too lonely. I can't go on like this, so I'm leaving you. I found someone else who is more considerate of me.
2: But I...
4: First, I'm going home, and from there, it doesn't matter. I'm sorry, but things just didn't work out for us. Mary.
2: Someone who's more considerate of her. Why, I have given Mary everything her heart desired. She must be out of her mind.
4: Of course, you have been gone a lot, and women get crazy ideas.
2: It snuck the pins right out from under me.
4: Yes, I can see that. You better take it easy for a while.
2: Yes, I feel, I don't know, kind of sick. All of a sudden, nothing seems to matter.
4: Well, maybe she'll wake up before she gets too far. Perhaps I'd better cancel my trip for a few weeks until you get straightened out.
2: No, never mind. I'll pull myself together. I wouldn't have you sidetrack your plans for the world. I think you better go now, Frank. I'd rather be alone.
4: All right. But don't do anything foolish.
2: What do you mean?
4: Well, if you brood about it, you're liable to get some crazy ideas and end up really holding the sack.
2: Good luck, Frank. Lots of luck.
4: Thanks. Goodbye, John.
1: John sits for the remainder of the night staring over the top of his desk. The next morning he closes the house and starts on Mary's trail, which takes him to London, Paris, Berlin, all over Europe, but to no avail. Finally, he drops his active interest in his business and goes to live in his country estate. Then one day, 14 years later, he finds himself on a honeymoon. He has married a widow named Helga.
5: Well, John, dear, we got away without too much trouble.
2: Well, it does seem a bit silly, rice and honeymoons at our age.
5: Our age? Well, you sound as though we're a couple of old grannies. I'm 36 and you're 45, and I certainly don't feel old.
2: Why, of course you're not, Helga.
5: Oh, dear. John, now that the wedding's over, there's something I haven't told you.
2: Oh, now I...
5: Well, I haven't said anything because I was afraid it might make a difference.
2: I know what it is. You have a son.
5: How did you know?
2: I wondered when you were going to mention it.
5: Oh, well, he finishes school this year. It's been quite a struggle putting him through college, but he's very bright. Paul has studied hard and managed to cram 2 years into one. Could he spend the summer with us?
2: Why, of course.
5: Oh, John, you're a darling.
2: I should be able to find a place for him in the business. Oh, ask him to come down to our place in the country.
5: Oh, thanks, John. You're wonderful.
1: So Helga's son, Paul, came to spend the summer at the country place. And he stayed the next winter and the following summer and the next winter. Now it is summer again, and Paul is still visiting his mother and stepfather. The first year, he worked in the office every day until noon. Found business very boring, so finally he quit going to the city at all.
3: But, Mother, I've looked the whole thing over, and there's nothing there that interests me.
5: Well, you could learn about the business. You seem to be able to learn anything else you want to.
3: But I don't care for business.
5: Oh, you're a fool. I worked my knuckles to the bone to give you an education. I married John Talbot to give you a chance to do something. John has no children. It's a huge business. And one day you could control the whole thing. I'm disappointed in you, Paul. You're letting me down.
3: Well, it seems to run very well without too much attention from him. If we were to inherit it, why wouldn't it continue to run just as well?
5: You either get down to that office or you pack your things and get out.
3: Why should I? I'm perfectly satisfied.
5: I'll tell John to make you go.
3: And suppose I tell him what you just said? That you married him just to give me a chance? Married him for his money?
5: You wouldn't dare.
3: And suppose I tell him that you were never divorced from Father. That he's still down in South America. Still wandering around trying to find a gold mine.
5: If you dare open your mouth, I'll...
6: Oh, hello there. How are you, Helga? What's this I heard about South America?
5: Oh, why, nothing, darling. Paul was just talking about someone he met from down there.
6: Who do you know from South America, Paul?
3: Oh, fellow, I met him today.
6: Were you in the city today?
3: No, I was down the village.
6: I didn't suppose you'd been out of the house today. What's his name?
3: Why, I don't remember.
6: I didn't think you would. You haven't been out of this house for 3 days. Paul, I think you're the laziest man I've ever met.
3: All right. I'll start back to the office Monday. If that's what you and Mother want me to do, I'll do it.
6: Why? Well, I'm sorry I wasn't here for dinner, Helga. I was detained in town. Well, I have quite a bit of work to do. I'll be here in the library for 2 or 3 hours.
5: Very well, John. I won't bother you. I'll go on upstairs. Besides, I want to have a little talk with Paul. Good night, dear.
6: Good night, Helga. What on earth? Who's out there? Who are you? What do you want out there?
7: May I come in? I want to talk with you.
6: Well, why do you come to the library windows? Why didn't you ring the bell?
7: I didn't want to cause a disturbance.
6: Disturbance? What do you mean?
7: May I come in?
6: Yes, come ahead.
7: Don't you know me, John?
6: Good Lord. Mary.
7: I'm sorry, John. I had to talk with you. I saw the light in the library.
6: What do you want?
7: I need your help.
6: Where have you been all these years?
7: Oh, every place. I was still filled with resentment.
6: It's been too long ago. At first I was. I followed you all over Europe, but never quite caught up with you. Now I'm glad I didn't. There's no telling what I might have done.
7: I'm sorry, John. I was a fool, and I know that now. May I sit down?
6: Why, of course. Are you a cold?
7: Yes, I can't seem to shake it. I've had it for weeks.
6: See, I hate to mention it, but you look a bit shabby, Mary. Aren't you doing well?
7: Oh, yes. Yes, I'm doing all right.
6: Are you?
7: You've married again.
6: Yes.
7: And your wife is here?
6: Yes.
7: Then I'll be as brief as possible. I wouldn't want her to know that I was here.
6: You want me to help your husband?
7: No, not that. I have no husband.
6: What about the man you said was more considerate of you?
7: He left me 4 years after the baby was born.
6: Baby? You have a child?
7: Yes, John. She's 17 now.
6: And where's the man?
7: I don't know, and I don't care. Oh, John, I made the biggest mistake of my life. I should have known better. But he practically carried me off my feet. And I learned later, to my sorrow, he was not worth shooting.
6: Where's your daughter?
7: She's in a school in Vermont. I've worked hard to give her an education. I've done everything I could do to give her a chance. I've not seen her very often. But now, well, I'm sort of cracking up. I've been ill a lot. I seem to have trouble getting a job.
6: Job? What kind of a job?
7: Why, any kind of a job.
6: What have you been working at, Mary?
7: Oh, John, I made such a miserable mess. I was never able to face things. I always took the line of least resistance.
6: What a shame.
7: And now I've come to the end of my rope. Joan has finished school. She's a lovely girl, John. I can't let her know. I can't take her with me.
4: Why not?
7: She deserves so much more. She deserves a chance in life. I want you to do something for her.
4: Why should I?
7: Because she's your daughter, John.
4: My daughter?
7: Yes, yours and mine. She was born 7 months after I left. Here's the birth certificate. Please, John, do something for her. She shouldn't be made to suffer for my mistake. She's innocent.
4: Well, does she know I'm her father?
7: No. And she doesn't remember the other man. Here, I'll give you her address. Fernwood College. And I'll write a letter to her explaining all about you.
4: Well,
7: Oh, John, you could do so much for her. She's a young lady now. And so lovely. Please see her. I know you'll fall in love with her.
4: All right, Mary Ann. I'll see her. I'll have her come down here.
7: Oh, John, I'm so sorry. So sorry for everything I've done. Please forgive me.

0: I'm so sorry. So sorry for everything I've done. Please forgive me.
1: I've forgotten everything, Mary. Oh, wait a moment. Take this check and do something about that cough.
0: No, thanks, John. I won't need it.
1: You better take it.
0: Thanks. I'll be all right in a few days. The cough will be gone. Good night, John.
1: Good night, Mary.
2: If he brings this girl here, do you realize what it means, Mother?
3: Yes.
2: It's his own daughter. If he falls for her, if he likes her, he'll change his will and split the estate.
3: She's entitled to it, isn't she?
2: Now, why should she be? Strange girl he didn't even know existed. Popped up out of nowhere and cheats us out of half the estate.
3: I know what you mean.
2: We've been here for several years. You're his wife. It isn't fair.
3: What would you do about it, Paul?
2: I'd see that she didn't get anything.
3: How would that be possible?
2: Suppose she didn't like it here. Supposing that before John got attached to her, the things happened that would make her dislike everything here. She runs away soon enough, he won't change his will.
3: Perhaps you're right. And if she doesn't?
2: Then maybe something could happen to John. Later, something could happen to the girl. But in any event, the will must not be changed.
3: Where do you get such ideas?

0: That, Joan dear, is the story of your mother. I trailed them all over Europe, but never quite caught up with them.
1: You mean you planned to kill them?
0: Kill them? I was filled with revenge, but I finally gave up the chase and returned here to wait. I knew that sooner or later she'd show up.
1: But it's been so long ago. Surely you've lost the desire for revenge by this time.
0: Time heals many wounds, my dear.
1: If you had caught up with them and satisfied your revenge, what good would it have done?
0: Quite right, my dear, quite right. Tell me, have you no recollection of this man? You can recall nothing about him?
1: Absolutely nothing. Remember, I was only 4 when he went away.
0: And you do believe that I'm your father?
1: What else am I to believe? Mother proved that with the birth certificate. Proved that I'm Joan Talbot, not Joan Evans, as I've always believed.
0: Of course. And would you like to remain here?
1: Why, yes, I think I would,
0: well,
1: but
0: there seems to be a doubt. Why do you hesitate?
1: I don't know. From all the evidence, I belong here. I have a legal right, but, well, I can't seem to find words to express it.
0: Express what?
1: From the moment I stepped in the door of this house, I've had a strange feeling. A cold, chilly sensation of fear.
0: Well, is it something you feel about me?
1: Yes.
0: You're afraid of me?
1: No, I don't think so.
0: Is it Helga?
1: Well...
0: Is it Paul?
1: Oh, please, please don't ask me anymore. I don't know what it is.
0: Well, what has Paul said to you?
1: Nothing. No one said anything. It's just a premonition of evil. There's something wrong. Something horribly wrong in this house.
0: Oh, you're imagining things, Joan. It's all in your mind. It will pass as suddenly as it came. You're young, Joan, impressionable, and you've suddenly found your life turned upside down. A new environment to which you've never become accustomed, but you'll get used to it. You're my daughter, and I want you to have what you deserve, what is rightfully yours.
1: I understand, and I'll try to overcome this feeling.
0: Yeah, that's better. You're a lovely girl, Joan, an intelligent girl. I know I'm going to be very proud of you.
1: Thank you. I think I'll go to bed now.
0: Well, it is rather late. Good night, dear. See you in the morning.
2: Hello?
1: Paul, what are you doing here on the stairs in the dark?
2: I wanted to tell you something.
1: What?
2: You're very, very beautiful. Your eyes, your hair, just like gold. Gold moonbeams. And so...
1: Paul!
2: And your throat. Your throat is slender. It's soft.
1: Take your hands off my neck. Paul!
2: I don't know many girls. Girls don't like me.
1: Let me by.
2: You don't like me either, do you?
1: Well, I...
2: I know. I can tell. Elsie didn't like me either. She was afraid of me.
1: Who's Elsie?
2: She was a girl in the village. She worked here in the summertime. No one knows what became of her.

0: I don't remember what happened to her. But her throat was slender and white, like yours.
1: Let me by.

0: What? Who's here? Who's in this room?
1: Don't turn on the light.
0: Helga, what do you want?
1: I must talk to you.
0: What about?
1: You're not safe here. No one is safe in this house. You must leave at once.
0: What do you mean? What's wrong?
1: The house is wrong. It's filled with evil and hate. I know.
0: Why do you stay?
1: I can't leave. It's too late. But you must go at once.
0: Do you mean that Paul...
1: That's part of it.
0: And what else?
1: John.
0: John? What about him?
1: I can't tell you. But you must believe me.
0: What about my father?
1: He doesn't believe he is your father. And he's planning to get revenge on your mother through you.
0: I don't believe you. I won't.
1: Get away while you have a chance.
0: No. I won't run from it. I'll face it, whatever it is.
1: Very well. Good night, Joe.

0: Now it is nearly midnight. John still works at his desk in the library. But outside, a man steps softly through the trees upon the terrace, quietly opens the library doors, and steps in.
1: Hello, John.
2: Frank. Good Lord.
3: Yes, Brother Frank. Well, why don't you say something? Come in, get out, or something.
2: Well, come in, Frank. You fairly knocked me off my feet. I didn't know whether you were alive or dead.
3: It's been a long time, John.
2: Why haven't you written me?
3: Well, I was hoping I could make a go of that ranch and pay you back, but I guess I was just born unlucky.
2: Oh.
3: They had a revolution and cleaned Senor Gonzalez out and me with him.
2: That's too bad, Frank.
3: But you're still the same steady, reliable John. Yes, sir, I've tried my darndest to be like you, but, well, it just isn't in me. I don't have what it takes. The last 2 years, I've had a pretty tough time. I caught some sort of a malarial fever down there, and it's impossible to get rid of it. It's recurring.
2: You certainly don't look well. You've aged quite a bit. You better have Dr. Richards look you over tomorrow.
3: Huh. She's still kicking around? I thought he'd be gone long ago. How's your new marriage turned out?
2: Oh, very well. Very well indeed.
3: Good. Ever hear from Mary?
2: Yes. She came to see me. I knew she would eventually. She was broke and quite ill. She'd had a tough time of it.
3: And you helped her out. You would. You couldn't turn anyone down.
2: Well, she was mainly interested in my helping the girl. She had her in a school in Vermont.
3: And so now you're taking care of both of them.
2: What else could I do?
3: Good old girl.
2: I sent for the girl and brought her down here. She's a lovely child. Sweet as can be.
3: And you'll give her everything her heart desires, I suppose. And then you'll have another problem on your hands with Joan. A girl 17 either wants to get married or go to college.
2: Oh? Well, I've decided that.
3: Really?
2: I'd like to send her to Wellesley.
3: Good. Isn't every man who can have...
2: Just a minute, Frank. I'll be right back. Well, what are you doing out here in the hall this time of night, Paul?
4: Oh, well, Mother sent me down to see why you hadn't come up to your room.
2: Oh. Well, tell her I'll be up in a few minutes.
4: Yes, I'll tell her.
2: My stepson, Paul. His mother thought I was staying up unusually late.
3: Oh, well, I'll run along. Good heavens, it's after 12. Now, when's the last train back to the city?
2: 12 o'clock. You've missed it.
3: Well, when's the next one?
2: 5 a.m.
3: Oh. Well, I suppose I'll have to wait for that. Can you put me up?
2: Yes, of course, Frank.
3: Oh, thanks.
2: Wait a moment, Frank. I probably won't be up when you leave, so I'll give you this now.
3: Oh, now, John, I didn't come here for that. Well, that is not exactly...
2: No, you never have. Here you are, Frank. 1,000. And see Doc Richards first thing in the morning. And drop in at the office and let me know what he says.
3: Thanks, John. I'm sorry that I have to take this. I only wish that...
2: Oh, forget it. We're not kids any longer. You're too old to learn new tricks now. Run along to bed, Frank. I'll see you tomorrow. Oh, take the guest room at the head of the stairs.
3: Good night, John. See you in town at noon.
2: Night, Frank.

0: his two figures slipped down the darkened hall and quietly entered John's bedroom. Then a few minutes later, the same two figures make their way in the moonlight through the trees to the back of the estate, carrying a long, gruesome bundle wrapped in a sheet. Now it is three nights later, and Joan, Helga, and Paul are in the library as Joan paces back and forth anxiously.
1: But where could Father have gone? He didn't say a word about going out of town.
2: Maybe he doesn't want to come back.
1: Why not?
2: I don't know. Maybe he doesn't like it here.
3: You should have listened to me.
1: But you didn't say anything about... Well, you just mentioned me.
3: Could it be a mistake? I just had a weird feeling of impending disaster.
1: Something is wrong, I know.
3: If I didn't belong here, if I could leave, I'd not stay another moment. Who knows what will happen next?
2: I know.
1: What do you know?
2: I know what'll happen next.
3: They always happen in twos.
2: Many people have come here, stayed a while, and then suddenly disappeared.
1: What time is it?
3: 11:30.
1: There's a train at 12. I'm leaving here. Hello? Yes, this is Joan Talbot. What? Good heavens, who? Where? Yes, I understand. Yes, I'll be here. Yes.
3: Who was it?
1: I don't know. I've never heard anything like it.
3: What do you mean?
1: There's a man and he...
2: What man?
1: He said he had a message for us. And he'll be here at 12 o'clock and... to wait for him in the library.
3: The police?
1: I don't know. He said he'll come to the garden windows. To the library window.
3: Who could it be?
1: I don't know. But we'll wait. I'm going to see this through.

0: Here he comes. Through the garden.
1: Who is it, Mother?
0: I don't know.
1: The lights. Why did you turn out the lights?
0: I turned them out so we could see outside. Who is he?
1: I don't know. He's up on the terrace.
0: Who are you? What do you want?
2: I came to talk to you.
0: What about?
2: About what happened here at 3 o'clock in the morning several days ago.
0: Nothing happened. Nothing.
2: But something did happen.
0: Turn on the lights.
2: No, don't turn them on. You couldn't see me if you turned on the lights.
0: Paul, good Lord. Was it you who phoned me?
2: I spoke to you, but I didn't phone you.
1: Mother!
0: What happened in this house at 3 o'clock several days ago?
2: A man was murdered.
0: What, Paul?
1: Turn on the lights. Turn on the lights!
2: Joan Talbot, open the top drawer of that desk. Now take out the paper. It says, on the night of August 5th, we, the undersigned, murdered John Talbot in his bedroom and buried his body on the estate.
0: We didn't.
1: It's John.
2: Sign it. Sign the paper and I'll go.
0: Sign it, Paul. Sign it. You did it. You killed him. Sign it.
1: You help me. You sign it.
0: I can't.
2: Turn on the lights, Joan.
0: John.
1: It's him. He isn't dead.
2: No, Paul.
0: We didn't. Paul, what happened?
2: I'll tell you. You killed my brother Frank instead. Come on in, Sergeant. You heard it all.
3: Yes, we heard it all.
0: Father, what on earth happened? When you phoned a while ago, I almost fainted. I was sure you were dead.
2: I knew from the moment you told me you were frightened in this house that something was wrong. I put two and two together and realized what it was. They didn't want you to share in the estate. I knew they were planning something on that night. And then my brother came. He accidentally got into my room by mistake. They killed him instead of me. I saw them carrying his body through the trees. So I disappeared for a few days and evolved this plan. You've nothing to worry about any longer, John. Nothing.
4: No. Nothing to worry about. But the truth would certainly enrage you. All that Hilda said about Paul and John was true. John was planning revenge, but not through Joan. That night your brother Frank came back. You discovered something, John. What was it Frank said?
5: And then you'll have another problem on your hands with Joan. A girl 17 either wants to get married or go to college.
4: It was then, John, that you knew the truth. The only way that Frank could have possibly known that the girl's name was Joan and that she was 17 was to have been with Mary. So John knew then that it was Frank who ran away with Mary and deserted her when Joan was 4 years old. And then John learned that Hilda and Paul planned to kill him, deliberately let Frank occupy his room on that fateful night. John's revenge was satisfied, and he didn't have to turn a hand.

0: 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And now an important announcement regarding a change of time. 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

0: Well, come in, Smithers. What is it? Speak up, boy. Orange juice.
1: No, sir. New Kellogg's Rise and Shine.
0: Hey, finish.
1: And look at this, sir.
0: No peel, no pips, and it's got vitamin C. Well, Smithers, I suppose this is it.
1: What are you doing, sir?
0: Thank you, Governor. Wife and three pips to support. Thank you.
2: New Kellogg's Rise and Shine. 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

0: And now let's look in on the Cougats and see what they're doing. Oh, but hold your hats. Liz and George are having an argument about their plans for the evening. Liz wants to go to a symphony concert, and George wants to have a poker game. And in this corner, wearing a pink satin house coat and weighing 120 pounds, battling Liz Cougat. And in this corner, wearing a gray pinstripe suit and weighing 170 pounds, is her husband, Gorgeous George. Well, the first round ended in a draw, and here comes the second round. They come out of the corners fighting.
1: Concert.
2: Poker.
1: Concert.
2: Poker.
1: Concert.
2: Poker.
1: Poker.
2: Concert.
1: All right, we'll go to concert.
2: Now, wait a minute.
1: Who's that concert?
2: Well, I didn't mean it. I was tricked into it. Oh, gee whiz, Liz. Well, why are we arguing so much lately?
1: Well, it's all your fault. Whenever I want to do something, you want to do something else.
2: I don't get it. When we first met, you wanted to do everything I wanted to do. Now, what happened to change that?
1: We got married. Come on to the concert, George. It'll be fun. Think how long it's been since you've worn your tuxedo.
2: Oh, that will be great fun. Now, look, I'm not going, but purely as a matter of information, why do men have to wear formal clothes to a concert?
1: Because when they fall asleep, the stiff shirt keeps them from slumping over.
2: Well, now I know. I can play poker with a clear mind. Now, what's the matter?
1: You don't love me. You wish you were married to a poker player.
2: Oh, now, honey, I do not.
1: I can see it all now. The bride looked lovely in a white satin gown, sleeve bands, and a green eyeshade.
2: Oh, Liz, please, calm down, honey. I'm sorry I upset you.
1: Then will you go to the concert?
2: No.
1: All right, George Cougat, I'll go to the concert by myself.
2: Okay, and I hope Leopold falls flat on his Stokowski. I'm going to play poker.
1: Well, go ahead and play poker. I hope your partner trumps your full house. Oh, Mrs. Cougat, can I get you some lunch?
3: Lunch?
1: Oh, I forgot to tell you, Katie. I'm going to a woman's club luncheon. So you better make me a nice big sandwich.
3: I know what you mean. Well, who's going to speak today?
1: A marriage consultant named Professor Milmoss. He's going to talk to us about happy marriages. I'm so upset about that argument George and I had, I don't even feel like going.
3: Well, why don't you stay home?
1: Oh, I can't. I have to sit on the speaker's platform as an example of a woman who's been happily married for 10 years.
3: Oh, well, it'll be worthwhile if he knows what he's talking about.
1: Oh, certainly he knows. He's been happily married 8 times.
3: I don't know if that qualifies him or not. I've been married 6 times, and I'm no expert.
1: 6 times? I didn't know that, Katie.
3: Let's see. First there was Peter, Harold, Oscar, then came Orville, Egelbert, and Yancey.
1: Well, congratulations. How can you remember all the names?
3: Oh, it's easy. When they're in the right order, their first initials spell phooey.
1: Katie, you always told me your first husband was named Clarence.
3: He was. I left him out.
1: Why?
3: Because you can't spell phooey with a C.
1: Well, if the professor sounds like he needs help, I'll send him to you.
4: Ladies. Quiet, please, ladies. Girls. It is my pleasure to present to you one of the world's greatest authorities on successful and happy marriages, Professor Philpott Milmoss. Professor Milmoss, that's you. They're waiting.
5: Ladies, pardon me till I take a swallow of coffee. There. Ladies, I speak to you today on one of the most wonderful of human achievements, a happy marriage. Well, don't take that plate, I haven't finished that pastry. Now, ladies, the trouble with most marriages lies with you.
1: Oh, I don't agree with that, Marge. How about the husband?
6: You said it.
5: Right from the beginning, you must realize that the answer to the question about love, honor, and obey is, I do, not who does. Let us consider for a moment the arguments between husbands and wives.
1: Now we're getting someplace.
5: Most of these arguments are caused by the husband and the wife having varied interests, wanting to do a different thing.
1: You know, Marge, that's exactly why George and I had an argument this morning.
5: If there are any of you who have had an argument for this reason recently, hold up your hand. Well, I see all of you have your hand up. So we will proceed to the remedy.
1: This ought to be good.
5: Be a pal to your husband. Learn to like the things he likes. Be interested in his hobbies. For this way lies peace and happiness in marriage.
1: I'd like to ask a question, Professor.
5: Certainly.
1: Does this system really work?
5: Oh, you have only to read the testimonials in my book, which will be sold at the door as you leave, 79 cents.
1: Well, but, Professor, why does it have to be the woman who gives in?
5: A very interesting question. The answer lies in my book, which will be sold at the door as you leave,
1: 79 cents. I know, yes.
5: Let me quote from page 65. Quote, be your husband's best friend. Be like his dog. You never hear a man arguing with his dog.
1: But, Professor, I
5: haven't finished.
1: Oh, I'm sorry.
5: Unquote. Yes?
1: Professor, I'm going to try your system. Almost.
5: What do you mean, almost?
1: Well, I don't mind running out to greet my husband when he whistles, or even running and jumping into his lap, but I'll be darned if I'll sit on the floor and lick his hand while he's eating dinner.
6: Pardon me, Mrs. Cougat, but Mr. Cougat just came home. You asked me to tell you.
1: Oh, thanks, Katie. I've been studying Professor Milmoss's book all afternoon.
6: Oh, then you learned something from him?
1: Yes. The way to get along with your husband is to let him treat you like a dog.
6: Did he say that?
1: Well, not exactly, Katie. What he did say was that a wife should be a pal to her husband. She should like everything that he's interested in.
6: That wouldn't have worked with my first husband.
1: Why not?
6: He was interested in a little blonde waitress.
1: Oh, fine. Well, I think it'll work with George. You know, Katie, our marriage might have been ruined by my attitude. I'm going to be a pal to George.
6: Well, he's in there reading the paper.
1: Good. I'll start in by reading the paper with him, the part he likes. Wish me luck. Hello, George. How's my little husband tonight?
2: Your little husband is fine, and he's not going to that concert.
1: Oh, who cares about an old concert anyway? Give me part of the paper, honey.
2: All right. Here's the society page.
1: Society page? Oh, give me something interesting. Where's the sports page?
2: Sports page?
1: Mm-hmm.
2: I've never seen you read the sport page.
1: Well, I never miss it. Give it to me. I'll read it to you.
2: Yeah, this should be interesting. Here.
1: Mm-hmm. Well, let's see now. Williams Bags Crown by Tico in Eighth.
2: Tico?
1: Mm-hmm.
2: That's TKO.
1: Well, how would you pronounce it?
2: Technical knockout.
1: Oh. Well, I never cared much for basketball anyway.
2: I see.
1: Oh, well, now here's something I didn't know about. Midget racing.
2: What about it?
1: They ought to be ashamed making those little men run around the track.
2: Ted Husing.
1: And you didn't think I knew anything about sports.
2: Tell me, Red Barber, what else is new in the sports world?
1: Oh, my goodness. This is even worse. They're racing little girls.
2: This I've got to see.
1: It says so right here. Yesterday at Tanforan, a race was won by a 3-year-old maiden.
2: You can't fight a thing like this. You've just got to let it go.
1: Well, she certainly was carrying a lot of money for a little girl. She had $2,000 in her purse.
2: Liz, that would do credit to Grantland Rice.
1: The what?
2: Haven't you ever heard of Grantland Rice?
1: Certainly I've heard of Grantland Rice, but I never tasted it.
2: Oh, Liz.
1: George, Georgia has something to tell you. I'm not going to the concert tonight.
2: Oh, you're not?
1: No. No, George, I'm going to be a real pal to you, sharing the same thing. I'm going to stay home and play poker with you and the boys.
7: What? But, Liz, you don't know how to play poker.
1: Well, I'm going to learn how. I've got a whole hour before they get here.
7: Oh, no.

0: now that you're all here, we might as well get started with the game. Huh, fellas?
1: You're sure you guys don't mind if Liz plays with us?
2: Oh, no. We're delighted. Aren't we, Corey?
3: Wouldn't miss it for the world.
0: Crop.
2: Batter.
1: Oh, let's start. You deal, Joe.
2: All right.
0: Isn't this fun? I love playing poker.
4: All right, Liz, it's up to you.
0: What is?
1: You start.
0: Start what?
1: Pass.
0: Pass who?
2: And you open.
0: Open what?
1: What have you got in your hand? Any pairs?
0: No, they're all different numbers.
1: Can anybody open?
2: No.
1: All right, Sergeant.
0: Funny thing, they were all different numbers. They were all the same suit.
1: Your deal, Corey.
2: Do I have to?
4: Oh, well.
0: Ooh, a queen.
1: Liz.
0: Ooh, sister.
1: Liz, you're supposed to keep your cards a secret.
0: Ooh. What did you get, Joe?
2: I shouldn't talk, but tell your two aunts for Laverne. All right, I open for two.
4: I'm in.
1: Put in two chips, Liz.
0: Okay. One, two, they are.
4: Cards?
0: They're in your hand.
2: Now, give me two.
1: Three. How many cards do you want, Liz?
0: Oh, do I get more?
1: You throw away the worst cards in your hand and try to draw better ones.
0: Why?
2: Because that's the way you play poker.
0: Oh, well, which one should I throw away? The two cards. Oh. Chips over to me for?
1: Because as much as I hate to admit it, win.
0: I do? Oh, this is fun. Come on, come again. I can play poker all night.
1: Corey, I'm glad you came over. I don't know what to do about Liz. This pal business is driving me crazy.
4: She's still acting like your shadow, huh?
1: Is she? Yesterday, she spent the whole day at the bank. Said she wanted to learn all about my business.
4: Did she find out anything?
1: Yes, she found out how to lock our president, Mr. Atterbury, in the vault.
4: Oh, brother.
1: Mad? I don't know. They couldn't get him out till this morning. I'm licked, Corey. I'm going on a camping over the weekend to get rid of her.
4: Wait a minute, George. I have a wonderful idea. Take Liz on that trip with you.
1: Very funny.
4: Oh, I'm serious. Take her with you and work her head off. By the time she's hiked through the woods, waded through icy streams, and slept on the cold ground, she'll be sick of your being your boon companion.
1: Corey, that's a great idea. If I don't kill this thing some way, she'll be buying us mother and daughter suits.
5: Let's clear up a misconception about NATO, the North Atlantic Organization. Although NATO is a military alliance of freedoms, it is not in violation of the United Nations Charter. The UN specifically permits its member nations to band together in smaller groups to guard their independence. That's why, ever since NATO was founded in April 1949, it has been a help to the UN rather than a source of embarrassment. Because NATO, like the United Nations, is helping to maintain the peace and has served as a most effective deterrent to forces of aggression. Not one inch of NATO has been lost through internal subversion or from military intervention for the time that NATO has been functioning. And just as important, countries have also raised their economic self-sufficiency of living to... Is it any wonder that NATO is known as the shield and the hope of the free world? Give NATO your port and interest. Learn more about its vital work, military, cultural, and economic. Remember, NATO is guarding freedom.
6: And now, back to my favorite husband. He's going to take Liz on a camping trip to discourage her from being his inseparable pal.
0: Here's a box of food I fixed for Dad.
7: Well, thank you, Katie. George will put it in the car. He and Corey are packing the things in now, hunting outfit.
8: Fine, but aren't you supposed to wear something red so others can see it?
7: Oh, I'm wearing something red, all right, but it's long and other hunters better not see it.
8: Mrs. Cougat, I don't know whether to tell you this or not. I overheard something around here yesterday.
7: Katie, I'd listen to anything you picked up by eavesdropping, do you? What was it?
8: Well, Mr. Cougar can on this trip make a good and sick of being his pal. He's going to rag it with hunting and hiking and fishing.
9: Katie, are you...
8: I was right outside the room when Corey Cartwright suggested it. Slump on my head. I forgot the door open.
9: Katie, I'm going to give you a day off for service above and beyond. So it was Corey's idea, huh? Just tell him I want to see...
10: Anything else to go, George?
9: Never mind. There's Brutus Cartwright. Can I see you a minute, please?
8: I'll be in the kitchen if you want.
10: What is it, Liz?
9: So, when I come back from this trip, I'll be sick and telling a pal to George.
1: How did you find out?
9: A woman's intuition.
1: Oh, yeah? Something tells me your intuition can also cook.
9: You're a fine friend.
1: Oh, I'm sorry, Liz. I was just trying to help you. Is there anything I can do to make it right?
9: Yes. This is going to be the first cross in history. You're going to help me frame George on this trip.
1: Oh, Liz.
9: I'll tell that pretty person girl everything I know about you.
1: You don't know anything.
9: Don't I?
1: I can't take a chance. I'll do it.
9: Now, you follow us in your car and whatever you do, sight. Now, Liz, I want you to do.
1: This mountain air is... I never get enough of it.
11: Oh, boy, isn't it great?
1: This looks like a good trout stream.
11: Yep, that looks...
1: Start, maybe I'll give you some instructions.
11: Oh, George, I know how to fish.
1: You could, too.
11: Who won?
1: Tell me how you do it, Isaac Walton.
11: It's very simple. You just flip the pole over until all done wants this little spool, see?
1: Uh-huh. And then what happens?
11: The thread water wraps around the fish and chokes it to death.
1: You don't choke it to death.
11: I know. You hit it with a pole.
1: No, I'll just cast. Now, take the rod in your right hand.
11: Yeah.
1: Now, whip over your head. That's it. Now, forward.
11: Oh, George, I think I caught something.
1: Oh.
11: Do you have a trout?
1: It's a cougat. Help me get the hook out of my pants.
11: Oh, I'm sorry, dear.
1: Take it here, you... Rip my pants.
11: Well, George, you said you couldn't get this mountain air.
1: Oh, let's fish. You're sure you won't get tired of staying out in this cold stream for hours?
11: Oh, George, I'll tell you what. Let it up and catches the most...
1: All right.
11: I'm going to bend.
1: I'll do you a favor. Now, don't go up there. It's too shallow, not enough rapids. Aren't any fish there.
11: But it's pretty around there.
1: If it's your way. I'll see you later with a lemon.
11: Goodbye. Let's see now. Be right around the bend.
12: Yes, over here.
11: Look, got them?
1: The best they have. Market. Sick out. Aren't they beauties?
11: Wonderful. Show them to me, Corey. Then I won't be lying. I tell George I caught them.
1: Here, silly.
11: Thanks. I'll see you later, Corey. For me.
12: Okay. I'll where I was before.
11: Okay. George! George!
13: Him!
11: Hi, George.
1: I was right, huh? Take a magician at your fish up there.
11: Shake hands with Houdini.
1: What do you mean?
11: Haven't you caught fish yet?
1: You?
11: Only these?
1: Only. Liz, where did...
11: I caught them.
1: Dream. Those fake trout.
11: They are?
1: They're strange. Huh. Well, I can't hope to be... you feel up to hiking back?
11: Sure.
1: Yeah, we can see it. It's pretty rough on you.
11: Brought you back any day.
1: Oh, you...
11: Certain. A race to camp.
1: Oh, you...
11: No, George.
1: Fine. I'll hang you in a... I'll give you a five.
11: Uh-huh. I'll have you waiting when you get... Now, where did Corey get to? Many places.
12: Yes.
11: Fine. You have your car here?
1: Yeah. What?
11: The camp in it. See before you just try it. It's getting dark, Corey. George,
1: no. Gee, I'm lost.
11: Oh, wait a minute. There he comes now. Road.
1: Where? I don't see anyone.
11: Well, crawl hands and knees.
1: Get out of it to me.
11: Okay. Thanks for everything. George, is that you, pal? You like hiking, is there? George, tired, are you? George, say something.
1: What?
11: I had time.
1: You got back then?
11: Yes, but I ran most of the way. Well, George, how did you go to bed? Remember, you promised it to me hunting at 5 o'clock in the morning. Now, are you sure things, Corey?
1: I think so, Liz. George is...
11: Oh, the poor guy. He was hired. Ashamed to get him out of bed. Now, this one's with me.
1: All right. I hide up tree.
11: Yeah.
1: And every time you I throw on a duck.
11: That's right. And if you don't, I'll be a likewise. Now, what if we shoot at a target?
1: I choose horse attached to the fence over there. And I bang this one with a rock like this.
11: Good. Uh-oh. Get him, George.
1: Okay, now don't worry about a thing.
11: You can, George.
13: Greta?
14: Yes, dear.
13: Here's your rifle.
7: Oh, what first thing I do?
13: You do is stop looking down the barrel.
7: Well, let's start hunting. I want to shoot ducks.
13: Ducks? There aren't any ducks 100 miles of here.
7: Oh, now these look like pretty good trees, hey?
13: Now you're just being stupid. Ducks in swamps, not in trees.
7: Want to bet?
13: If there's a duck in any of these, my name isn't George Cooper.
7: We'll just see. Here goes. What'd you say, Sam?
13: I don't believe it. All gone set for the winter.
7: Well, maybe this one could be patient.
13: Mason, you couldn't end in a million years.
7: Of course I could. Watch.
13: I got something very funny going here.
7: What do you mean?
13: I mean this. First you catch lake trout in a... And now you've shocked the ark's bird's eye frozen.
7: Well, that's gets for not going south.
13: Look, we'll just shoot at something we can spot or can. Oh, where's a horse you on the fence?
7: Horse? Yeah. Oh, no. We don't want to shoot at that.
13: Oh, yes, you do.
7: But it's so little.
13: Well, maybe you're right.
7: Okay, you do it. Here I go.
13: Yes, you did it.
7: Nothing to it. Why? My eye closed. That.
13: Sensational. Especially if you were facing in the opposite direction.
7: I banked it off that tree over there.
13: Let's see you do that again.
7: All right.
13: Ha ha, you missed it.
7: That was one of my slow ones.
13: Give me that gun, Liz. I'll show you some real fancy shooting.
7: What kind?
13: There's a wolf up in that tree.
7: There is?
13: Yes. A blonde one with a bow tie. You know, they often climb trees to eat ducks. Now, watch this. One, two...
15: Hold it, George!
7: Come on down, Corey. It's all over.
16: Put the gun down, George. We were just having a little fun.
7: Are you mad, George?
13: I don't know. It was a pretty cheap trick you pulled on me.
7: Well, it was a dirty trick you pulled on me, bringing me up here to run me ragged.
13: Yeah, I guess it was.
7: Oh, come on. Let's make up, George. Let's not be pals or companions. Let's not even be friends anymore. Let's just go back to being man and wife.

0: George, are you asleep? George!
1: I'm sound asleep. What's this paper pinned to his chest? Oh, it's a note. Dear pal, yes, I am asleep. I took a sleeping pill to make sure of it. Good night.
0: Oh, isn't he cute? Good night, George.

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0: Hello there. If you know anything about Dos Rias, our frontier town, then you've probably heard about me, Chad Remington. Oh, not that my name means anything, or am I an important citizen. But it just so happens that I'm a frontier lawyer. Just about the only lawyer in the whole county and for hundreds of miles around. To tell the truth, were it not for the little ranch my father left me, I'd never make both ends meet practicing law. But even with the direct type of law we sometimes have on the frontier, we do have a court, and we do have a judge. The fact of the matter is that Libby, the judge's daughter, may someday become Mrs. Chad Remington. Now, I say may advisedly, and it's all because of what happened not much more than a week ago. It all started when a crowd of hoodlums rode into Dos Rias, airing their lungs and triggering their guns.
1: Let's go into Blackjack's place and wet our whistles with some of his best.
2: Come on,
1: wait. Hey, Frankie.
3: Yeah.
1: You're all the time boasting about what a crack shot you are. Think you can hit that little gold eagle on that flagpole across the street?
3: I sure can. Watch.
1: You missed it a mile. Hey, I'll tell you what we'll do. We'll all shoot for it. And the first man to hit it gets 6 free drinks on me.
4: Okay,
1: then. Get them hog legs out and let's get to shooting.
0: When this had gone on for a full minute, the judge, looking out of his office window and not finding anyone with a badge or otherwise attempting to stop this bloodless riot, slammed his window and stalked down the street toward the scene of the disturbance.
5: Did you hear me? I said stop it.
1: What? What's that again, mister? Were you talking to us?
5: I most certainly was talking to you. You and the rest of these hoodlums.
1: Oh, we're hoodlums, are we?
5: Judging from your conduct, you most certainly are. Now put those guns up before we throw the lot of you in jail for 30 days for disturbing the peace.
6: Oh, no!
1: Quiet! Quiet, Joe Jaspers. I'll handle this old coot. You happen to be the law around here, mister? Because I don't see no tin badge.
5: If you think it takes a sheriff or a marshal to lock you up, you've got a lot to learn. You either desist and behave like decent people, or I'm exercising the prerogative of any citizen and arresting you myself.
1: Friend, I don't know anything about this free whatever you call it, but if you think you can lock me up, come on. Try it.
5: Why, you contemptible, insufferable...
7: Here,
5: you...
7: what's all... Oh, what are you doing here, Judge?
1: Howdy, Black Jack.
7: Howdy, boys.
8: Howdy.
5: Well, Mr. Turner, I suppose these maniacs are customers of yours.
7: Yeah, Judge. Not only are they customers of mine, they're friends of mine.
8: They're darn good friends.
1: Tell them again, Black Jack.
5: If they are friends of yours, Turner, then the friendly thing to do would be to tell them to either behave like gentlemen while they're in Dos Rios, or learn to be gentlemen with a 30-day course in our town jail.
7: The trouble with you, Judge, is you're getting old.
5: Oh, I am, huh? Well, I'm not too old to arrest a lot of them, and you included, if I have to.
7: Well, like you lawyers say, that's something that remains to be proved. But what I was talking about was, you seem to forget when you were just a high-spirited young wadi yourself out to have a good time.
5: I am not forgetting anything. But you seem to forget that we've got a few laws left in Dos Rios.
7: But jeepers, Judge. These boys have been up country for a couple of months now. Ain't they entitled to come to town and have a little fun?
5: Look around the street, Turner. There isn't a man, woman, or child who hasn't run inside or has hidden in some doorway. Frightened. Frightened off the street they pay taxes to maintain.
7: Yeah, so?
5: So, I'm giving you a final warning. While these men or any other of your so-called friends are in Dos Rios, either they toe the mark and behave, or not only will they go to jail, but I'll issue a writ padlocking your place, closing it up as a public nuisance.
0: riot or near riot happen in the middle of town. And as a result, I knew nothing about it because, well, I was out at the judge's house paying a visit I was enjoying on his daughter, Libby.
2: Chad, believe me, I've thought about it as much as you say you have, but living the life you do, one-third lawyer, one-third freelance marshal, and one-third plain and simple troubleshooter. Well, don't you understand? A woman wants peace of mind and security.
0: Well, doesn't respect and affection and adoration mean something to a woman, too?
2: Take that man you run around with, Cherokee.
0: And what's wrong with the O'Bannon?
2: Oh, nothing. Run out of two states for peddling that fraudulent patent medicine of his. The only use he has for water is to bathe in it, and that not too frequently, and... No, it isn't Cherokee. It's just that I feel you aren't quite ready yet to settle down, Chad. Once you can convince me that you...
3: Well, glad you're here, Chad.
0: Well, I'm glad somebody's glad I'm here. Why, Judge?
3: I just had a run-in with Black Jack Turner and a bunch of gunslingers who started to shoot up the town in front of that saloon of Turner's.
2: Oh, Father, I hope you didn't get into a fight.
3: No, but if I had, there'd have been a half a dozen cracked heads down there, I'll tell you.
0: What was it, Judge? What happened?
3: Well, it's a long story, Chad. So pull up a chair and sit down, and I'll tell you.
0: Well, you already know what the judge told me. All about the rowdyism in town and his clash with Black Jack Turner and his coterie of gun-toting friends. However, what I didn't know and what the judge couldn't possibly have known were the repercussions resulting from his threat to padlock Black Jack's Golden Slipper Entertainment Hall. Because while he was recounting to me what had happened, Black Jack and a couple of his friends were in the Golden Slipper mulling it over.
1: Now, I ain't telling you what to do, Blackjack, but I run up against solid citizens like that judge before. And I'm telling you, they're a cyclone on wheels when they get started.
4: Ben ain't just talking, Blackjack. You could see it in the old goat's eyes that he meant what he said.
1: And being a judge, like you say, he can make it stick.
7: Yeah, I know. But I've been doing a little thinking. Thinking that might be good for this whole town.
1: Yeah?
7: That bald-headed busybody has been judge around here for the last 12 years. Just because the people elected him once.
4: You mean you ain't had no election for 12 years?
7: No, I mean he's been re-elected every 2 years just because it's become a habit. As a matter of fact, nobody's ever run against him.
1: So all right, but what's your idea?
7: Now, there's an election coming up the end of this month. Me and a couple other Jaspers in the same business would like it a lot better if we had a new marshal. A more cooperative marshal?
4: Yeah.
7: So wouldn't it be a lot better if, while we were trying to elect a new marshal, we ran our own candidate and elected a new judge?
1: Are you serious? Who'd you run? Don't a judge have to be a lawyer? And the only lawyer around this saddle stop is that holier-than-thou Chad Remington.
7: Oh, is that so? And maybe you didn't know that old man Simpkins used to be a lawyer back in Indiana.
4: Jughead Simpkins?
1: Why, Jughead Simpkins ain't drawn a sober breath for years.
7: Sure. It'd make our campaign all the better. We could prove to the voters around here that even an old sot like Jughead would be a better judge than that fossil we got.
4: Oh, Blackjack, it wouldn't do you or us any good if he was elected. He don't even know what day of the week it is.
7: Ah, that's just the point. Now, if we elected Simpkins, don't you see he'd do anything we told him? With our own marshal and judge.
1: Yes, all right.
7: Gentlemen, a toast. Yeah. I give you Judge Jughead Simpkins.
0: Well, Libby was right. Being a troubleshooter at heart, I decided to go down and pay a call on Black Jack Turner to see if I couldn't make him realize that Dos Rios had grown up and that it was no town for the bad ones. The saddle bums, gents on the prod, and the ordinary backcountry variety of troublemaker. Aside from the usual gaiety in the Golden Slipper, everything seemed serene as I spotted Black Jack and walked up to his table.
7: Well, what do you want, Remington?
0: I want to talk to you, Black Jack. Talk to you like a Dutch uncle.
7: Yeah? Well, I don't want to talk to you. In fact, I don't even want you in my place. Got to be careful who I let in here. And the Golden Slipper's got a good reputation.
0: Now, look, Turner. I didn't come in here for any of your stupid jokes. And I'm not going to...
7: I'm asking you decent. Are you going to get out?
0: I'm going to get out when I'm good and ready.
7: Frankie, Ben, get him out of here.
1: My pleasure, Blackjack.
7: And just to make sure there's no real trouble, I think I'll just take charge of that pup gun.
6: Oh, you low down.
1: Come on, Frankie.

0: And just to make sure there's no real trouble, I think I'll just take charge of that pop gun.
1: Oh, you low down.
2: Come on, Freaky.
0: Come on, boy. Up, come on. All right. We got him now, boys. Hey, Professor. We got someone we're heaving out of here. If you'll be so kind, let's have that famous march from the Bum's Rush. That's it, Professor. Come on, boys. Now get this mule-headed maverick where he belongs, out the street.
3: Hey, Charlie, open them doors.
0: That's it.
3: Set out one, two, and...
4: We'll return to the second act of Bullets for Boot Hill, our exciting frontier town adventure, in just a few moments.

0: And now, Frontier Town.
1: Well, there's a saying that there's no fool like an old fool. But as you've seen, in my case, age didn't make any difference. However, it didn't take me long to get over feeling foolish, particularly a few days later when I was sitting in my office, still licking my wounds, and Cherokee O'Bannon came banging up the stairs from his livery stable below.
2: Penny Blue Blazes, Chad, wait till you hear.
1: Wait till I hear what, Cherokee?
2: Well, they're running someone else against the judge in the election next week.
1: What? Running someone else for judge? Are you sure?
2: Sure, I'm sure. I got the information from the man who's running.
1: The man who's running? Who is it?
2: Old man Simpkins. Jughead Simpkins.
1: Simpkins? And what were you doing talking to Simpkins?
2: Well, Now, look here, Chad. What's that got to do with it?
1: Come on, now. Where did you see Simpkins? You were over in that saloon again, weren't you?
2: That thing you so indignantly call a saloon is a rendezvous for the less fortunate people. People like me. We refer to it as the working man's club.
1: Well, sit down. And don't sit across the desk from me. Sit where you can exhale toward the open window. Tell me what else you found out.
2: What else? Isn't that enough, running a sodden reprobate like Jughead for judge?
1: But who's running him? Who's behind him?
2: Well, I ran out of money at that stage. Although if I'd had another 4 bits in my jeans, I'm sure I could have found out.
1: Another 4 bits worth of drinks and you might have found out. But when you woke up tomorrow morning, you wouldn't have remembered anything about it.
2: Counselor, that is a base calumny. A sip of the hair of the dog that bit me and I would have been sharp as a tack.
1: Regardless, I'll bet you right now that this is some of Black Jack Turner's doings. And by glory, Cherokee, if it is, I'm not going to rest until Turner and his whole crew are run out of this town. And preferably up to the state penitentiary. A few days later, when we could start reading the handwriting on the wall and the ridiculing posters tacked up all over town, Cherokee and I were in a sober and solemn conference with the judge and his daughter, Libby.
3: Chad, this is so ridiculous. Mr. Simpkins ever knew any law at all. It's been burned out of his brain by alcohol years ago.
4: The ridiculous part of it is that there are actually people in this town who are starting to believe all those palpably asinine lies they're spreading around.
2: Yeah, you'll have your chance to answer the lies, Judge, when you make that campaign speech in front of the town hall tomorrow night.
4: And don't believe I won't answer them. Factually, categorically, and point by point.
3: I wish we really knew who is backing Simpkins. So hard to fight when you don't know whom you're fighting.
1: Well, Libby, it may be hard to fight, but it's not too hard to figure out.
4: Oh, I know whom you suspect, Chad. But honestly, I don't think
2: Severed, severed sea serpents, Chad. What was that?
3: Chad, someone threw a knife through the window.
1: A knife with a note pinned to it. I'll get it.
4: There.
1: Well, this is going to set the democratic form of government back to the dark ages.
3: What is it, Chad? What does the note say?
4: Yeah. Let me read that. Warning. If you try making that speech tomorrow, you'll never make another one. A friend.

0: All the cheap, contemptible, cussed things I've ever heard of? Threats in a political campaign.
1: Well, they're not intimidating me.
2: Well, I should hope not. You'll show this note to the marshal and have deputies all around that meeting.
1: Certainly. That's a good idea. The marshal's up for re-election, too. And this is aimed at him as much as it's aimed at me. We'll have every deputy in town protecting that meeting.
3: If I were you, Judge, I wouldn't.
1: What?
2: Are you out of your mind, Chad? What do you want to do, have my father killed? Or maybe you think you can protect him single-handed.
1: No, Libby, that's no way to talk to Chad.
2: Oh, it isn't it? He couldn't even protect himself the other day down at Blackjack Turner's saloon.
0: My dear Miss Libby, what chance has one man got
3: against... Thanks, Cherokee, but this isn't the time or the place for defending my stupidity. However, I'm still of the opinion that it would be a grave mistake to have tomorrow's campaign meeting surrounded by deputies. Now, if you'd only try to figure out what might be behind this thing, Judge, I think you'll see
1: that... Chad, you're just wasting your breath trying to argue with us. I'll fight for re-election. I'll fight every thieving no good in this town. But just so long as we have law and order, I'm going to have the full protection of that law that I'm sworn to defend every blessed chance I can get it.
3: It was bad enough trying to argue with an old mossback like the judge. But when it came to arguing with Libby... Well, there are several old axioms that apply to a situation like this. And besides, after the dressing down Libby had given me a few days before about being footloose and trouble-seeking, I just decided that the better part of valor was to let it go at that. So, with Cherokee in tow, I went at the problem in my own way, keeping both eyes peeled when we attended the campaign meeting at which the judge spoke the next day.
1: Even with the increase in civil suits... Three cases out of four that are tried in my court are still criminal actions. Do you want a judge like my opponent to sit on the bench for that?
4: No, absolutely not, Judge.
1: Very well, then. Friends and fellow townsmen, then let us face facts. Let us compare the record of my opponent with my own record, since we both came to Dos Rios. Let us investigate and see which one of us has contributed more to the welfare and to the civic health of our community.
0: Billy Blue, what was that? What was that?
5: Look, everybody, down the street toward the business section.
0: There's been a holdup.
1: Don't stand there. Let this meeting go. Come on, Marshal, and all you deputies. Let's hit our horses and get after them.
0: Come on, come on, come on. Come on.

0: maelstrom of men and horses. But as we pulled away from Town Hall and started through the business section of town, we could soon see that it had been Black Jack Turner's Golden Slipper Saloon that had been held up. The trail led out of town, and then suddenly, just as suddenly as the shots had started, the trail vanished into the rocks. For the moment at least, it was a lost cause. There was no trail to follow, so the marshal slowed his own horse and turned in the saddle.
1: Say, there's no use killing off these horses, boys. There ain't a...
2: Well, they certainly disappeared like prairie dogs in the desert, Marshal.
3: Yes, and no wonder. If the Marshal and all his deputies hadn't been down to a political meeting, the man might be able to get some protection around this town.
4: Don't be ridiculous, Turner. The Marshal was only doing what he was supposed to do. Protect me from being murdered.
3: Yeah? Well, what about me? I'm a businessman and a taxpayer. Don't you think I'm entitled to some protection, too?
1: Now, hold on, Turner. Me and my deputies were out of town almost as fast as you were.
3: Sure, almost as fast. You almost got me back that $20,000 they got out of my safe. I tell you what I'm going to do. Because the marshal's office is so busy working for a judge who can't even take care of himself, I'm offering a reward of 10%, or $2,000, for the conviction of the men who robbed my safe. Now, come on, boys. There's no sense wasting time out here. Let's be getting back to town.
0: If you've noticed, I'd learned enough by that time to keep my mouth shut. But I did keep my eyes open. After the mob dispersed and went back to town, it didn't take Cherokee and me very long to discover the trail we'd been following was the trail of only two horses. It wasn't very likely that only two men could successfully hold up a saloon like the Golden Slipper and get away with it. That is, not without a little help. A little inside help.
2: By my sainted mother, Chad, how can you even figure that this is an inside job?
0: Item number one. The note that was thrown into the judge's house.
2: Yes?
0: I tried to tell the judge and Libby, but they wouldn't listen. But did you notice the knife the note was stuck on?
2: The knife?
0: Yeah. It was a boning knife. A boning knife such as butchers use or they use in restaurants. Restaurants like Turner's Golden Slipper Cafe.
2: That doesn't prove the robbery was an inside job.
0: Item number two. Wouldn't it make sense if this was a planned inside job to threaten the judge so that he'd do the obvious thing and seek the protection of the marshal and all of his deputies?
2: Yeah. Presuming you're right, Counselor, why should a man want to steal $20,000 for himself?
0: Item number three. You just heard Blackjack trying to make it sound as if the judge got special protection at the expense of all the other taxpayers. Now, if enough taxpayers believe that argument, the next judge in this county will be Jughead Simpkins.
2: Man alive, how can you even start to prove that?
0: Well, by doing something that's even more ridiculous, Cherokee. You and I are going to draw out every dollar we have in the bank and gamble. We're going to sit in a game with a professional gambler with nothing on our side but sheer bluff.

0: Well, that's pretty good, yeah.
1: Come on, Ben, have another one. You know, tonight for my special friends, the drinks are on the house.
0: Well, for $20,000, a fellow ought to be able to buy a lot of drinks. Hey, look who just walked in. Chad Remington.
1: Looks like we can have the professor play the march from the Bum's Rush all over again. Hey, wait a minute. What's he doing coming in here with O'Bannon and the marshal?
0: I don't know, but we'll soon be finding out. Here he comes.
2: Believe me, Turner, I wouldn't be coming in here if it wasn't on business. And if you want your $20,000 back, just tell your bouncers to lay off.
1: Why, I wouldn't throw you up. Did you say something about my $20,000?
3: He certainly did. That reward you put up was so tempting, we went out and found it.
1: What are you talking about, anyhow? I don't believe you.
4: That's the truth, Blackjack. I've got the men who held you up down in jail, and they've confessed.
0: What, sir?
2: And if you don't mind, Turner, being a lawyer, I'd like my fee in advance. That'll be exactly $2,000. And in your case, I won't charge costs.
3: To put it politely, we want the reward.
1: First, I want to see the money.
4: You don't have to worry about the money, Blackjack. I got it down to my office.
2: That is not all of it. See here? This is some the marshal didn't have room for.
3: We decided to hang on to that much in case you welch, Blackjack.
2: So, since it gives your place a bad name to have me in it, why don't you just go back to your office, open the safe, and get us that $2,000, huh?
1: Okay. Come on, Ben. We made a bargain. We better live up to it.
2: He sure had made a bargain. And as soon as they left for the private office, Cherokee, the marshal, and I sneaked out to the back window in the alley and watched.
0: Is your door there, Blackjack?
1: Why, them dirty liars. They never got back that $20,000. It's still right here.
0: Why, sure. How could they get it back when it's always been right here?
5: All right, Turner, reach. We heard every word you said.
6: Marshal, look out. They're gone. Give me a shot.
2: I don't mean to sound as if I'm boasting, Blackjack, but I generally get what I aim at. And in your case, it wasn't just your gun arm. To square myself with a certain young lady in town, I've spent the last 3 days aiming on putting you in jail.

Frontier Town, starring Reed Hadley and featuring Wade Crosby, is a Bruce Ells production. 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Music written and played by Ivan Dittmar. Be sure to be with us again same time next week for another fine action-adventure story with your favorite young Western star, Reed Hadley. And now this is Bill Forman telling you that Frontier Town comes to you from Hollywood.

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11: Unsolved Mysteries,

Out of deference to persons who may still be living, character names in some of these true unsolved mysteries have been changed. The moving finger writes, and having writ moves on, nor all thy piety nor wit can lure it back to cancel half a line, nor all thy tears wash out a word of it. In all the history of crime and criminals, the truth of that quotation was never better proved than in the amazing case of Bela Kiss, the mystery man of Europe.

0: It is the year 1914. The scene is the office of the chief of police in Budapest. The chief is seated behind his desk, while in the doorway stands a woman. Her face is white. Terror stares from her eyes and her hands tremble as she tears her tiny handkerchief to pieces.
1: But, Chief, you must believe me. Your assistant does not. But I tell you, someone will be killed if you do not listen to what I have to say.
2: Now, sit down, my child. Calm yourself. I am ready to listen to your story.
1: Last night I went to the theater. I sat next to a gentleman. He looked like a gentleman. We spoke about the program, you understand?
2: I understand. And having spoken to him of the program, he suggested you have supper.
1: Yes, we went for a drive in his motor car.
2: And he asked you how you would like to visit his home.
1: Yes, sir, but how...
2: How do I know? Huh. It's always the same story. Of how much money did he rob you?
1: Money, sir. I had no money. He did not rob me. He tried to kill me. It was horrible. I nearly died of fright.
2: Now. Complete the story.
1: I went to his home. My car slipped out. He asked if I would like to have my fortune told. I said yes. He told me to gaze in the crystal globe. But first he gave me some pale yellow wine to drink.
2: Go on.
1: I felt my senses slipping away from me. I was staring hard in the crystal. A shadow, I know not what, made me glance in the mirror. I saw him. He stood behind me, his eyes glaring, green they were, eyes of fire, his face almost black, and in his hand he held a piece of green silk cord. It was looped and had a slip knot. He was going to slip it over my head.
2: Yes, and then?
1: Then I fainted. The next thing I knew, I was flying among the shrubbery in Escobar Park.
2: Very well, we will look into the matter.
1: You do not believe me, do you?
2: Oh, I would not say that. No, I...
1: Paris. Someday you will regret. Goodbye.
0: 3 weeks later, a wealthy society woman tells a similar story to the Budapest chief of police. 4 weeks later, another. In each instance, the description given by the women of the castle, of the fiend who drugged them, is the same. The World War breaks out, and the police department is disrupted. But the citizens of Vienna and Budapest are terrified at the alarming number of missing women. On farms, in gardens, behind hedges, in abandoned buildings, bodies in various stages of decomposition are found. And all are bodies of women. The chief is frantic, and with a woman assistant and two detectives scouring the countryside in search of a building that will answer the description of the castle, he meets a government official.
3: Well, chief, what are you doing out here? Seeing the country?
2: Well, what are you doing here?
3: The government has ordered the seizure of all gasoline for the war, you see. I'm detailed to this district. I'm in a few minutes going to that castle upon the hill.
2: The castle? May we go with you?
3: Certainly, it will be a pleasure. Oh, this is Herr Hartmann. He is the gentleman who told us there was gasoline stored at the castle. But get into the car. We should be off.
2: Oh, yes, indeed. I am
4: there. There are stories you hear around here.
5: Yes, it's an unusual country.
4: You know, there is a tragic story behind that castle.
2: Yes?
4: Indeed, yeah. Bela Gies, he owned the castle. It's a very beautiful wife. They were so happy. Everybody in the village was happy in their love. But alas. She disappeared. Poor Bela Gies was desolate. She had run away with a younger man. It was terrible.
2: Well, what did he look like, this Bela Gies?
4: He was a handsome man, tall, elegant, thin-faced, I would say, and black-haired, high cheekbones.
5: Ah, it's the same man.
2: It's the description given by these different women. All right, you're looking for him.
4: Yeah, we certainly are.
2: But go on. What is the finish to the story?
4: The old woman went to do the cleaning at the castle. Bela Gies told her she must not go into a certain room. Regular Bluebeard story. But the old woman, like all old women, was inquisitive. She looked.
2: And saw what?
4: 5 big vats.
3: We have good reason to believe these vats contain gasoline. Oh, but here we are at the place. We'll soon know for certain.
0: Out of the car pour the officers. The empty castle rings to their footsteps as they make their way to the forbidden room. Strangely enough, the key is in the lock. The door creaks. There are the 5 vats against the wall. A strong odor of alcohol. They move forward and look into the vats. Horror stamps their faces as they see in each vat a naked woman, and around each neck the bluish mark made by the strangler's cord.
2: Name of all the saints, where is the rat? This is ghastly. I come to find gasoline, and I find 5 corpses.
4: 5? Yes, but with all the corpses found throughout the city.
5: The Carlton, get the men to dig the gas.
3: I shall have it done. On the instant, I shall have it done.
2: Yes, and you have, you know of this monster, this Bela Gies. Where is he?
4: He was killed in the war.
0: 26 bodies of women were found buried in Bela Gies's garden. Over 160 pawn tickets relating to the women's wearing apparel and jewelry. Furious that death in the war had cheated him the capture of the monster, the chief returned to Budapest and tried to forget the horror of the 5 vats. The war over, the chief is sitting in his office when through the door bursts the woman who had first warned him of Belakis.
1: I have seen him. I saw him today, not half hour ago.
2: Why, who? What are you talking about?
1: The man who tried to kill me at the castle. I saw him, I tell you.
2: Oh, impossible. I have checked the war records. He was killed in Serbia in 1916. See, here are the records. I have kept them. Belakis died of wounds, August 9th, 1916.
1: I do not care. Do you think I could forget him? Never, never, I tell you. He is alive, this fiend.
2: But it's impossible, I tell you. Belakis is dead.
0: But soon the chief was to doubt his vehement assertions, for within a month he was to hear another story of a woman almost strangled under identical circumstances, although at a different place from the now empty castle. Besides this, the terror of missing women returned to haunt the citizens, and once again the decomposed bodies of long dead women were found in desolate places. In just a moment you will hear a solution to the strange case of Belakis, the mystery man of Europe.

0: Ladies and gentlemen, inasmuch as any solution must of necessity be supposition, liberties of time, place, and character have been taken in the solution for which you have been waiting. The solution of why the murders continued in the same manner as before Bélakis's reported death in the war is taken from the statements of the chief of police of Budapest, who supplied the information, which, to the best of our belief, has never been published in American newspapers. The scene is the hospital in which Bélakis had been reported as having died of wounds. The chief of police, remembering how the first woman had warned him of the fiend's activities, determines to carry his investigation further than the official army records reporting death. The chief questions a nurse.
1: You, of course, know the murders in and around Vienna and Budapest.
2: Yes, naturally. Although, like everyone else on war service, I was too busy to really keep up with the reports.
1: Well, we did not give all our information to the press. We decided that we would have more success by keeping something secret.
2: I can understand that.
1: Now, this man, fiend is a better name, has probably been responsible for the death of over 300 women. I would like to find out if there are any hospital records other than the official report of Bélakis' death.
2: You don't mean that Bélakis is the man you suspect?
1: I do. In fact, it isn't suspicion. It is an established fact.
2: But that's impossible. I nursed Bélakis till he died. And a young and pious-minded boy of 20 could hardly...
1: 20? Why, Bélakis was over 40.
2: Not the Bélakis who died here in this hospital. He was a young boy, I tell you, and I know I nursed him till he died.
1: Ah, then I have the solution. How badly wounded was Bélakis when he was brought here?
2: There never was any hope that he might recover. Anyone could have seen that he must die.
1: And Bélakis, the real Bélakis, undoubtedly exchanged his identification disc and papers with the wounded man, knowing full well that the young boy would be buried as Bélakis. And he, the monstrous wretch, free to pursue his murderous career unhindered. But I'll get him. I'll get him.
0: Back to Budapest races the chief. For 4 days, he works feverishly, taking no one into his confidence, but ordering his men to stand by. One night, to a house on the outskirts of town, drive two police cars filled with officers. The chief leads the way from the back of the house to one of the upper rooms.
1: Now, listen, you men. Listen, I want absolute silence. I am deciding in my own mind that Bélakis has trapped the various women he has killed by advertisements in the papers. So I decided to use his methods and inserted this advertisement. I read it. Young woman, widow, with moderate fortune, and with moderately good looks, desires company of men of culture. Preferably 40 or over. Must be tall and dark. Object, matrimony.
3: And you expect Bélakis to answer that?
1: He has answered it. He'll be here.
4: A taxi at the door. A man is getting out.
1: Ah, jeez, Bélakis.
4: He looked up. He's getting back into the taxi.
1: Ah, after him, please.
0: Down the stairs rush the police. The taxi, with Bélakis standing on the running board, speeds toward the river with the police car in pursuit.
5: He's going to shoot. Take him.
0: Bélakis slumps. He's hit, but he hangs on. The taxi reaches the bridge. Another burst of bullets. Several shots take effect, but with one last effort, Bélakis throws himself from the taxi, pulls himself over the parapet of the bridge, falls like a plummet, and disappears forever under the foaming waters of the Danube. And so, coincidence, the World War, a search for gasoline, a nurse who remembered a patient, provide the solution for a 15-year-old unsolved mystery. Bélakis, the mystery man of Europe.

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4: Really?
3: You bet your life.

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1: That's me. Well, here I am again with $1,000 for one of our couples.
0: We have some young single people for you tonight, Groucho.
2: For me?
0: Well, for you to talk to. Miss Virginia Harbin and Mr. Chuck Wallace. So, folks, would you come in, please, and meet Groucho Marx.
1: Well, welcome, youngsters, for the DeSoto Plymouth dealer. Say the secret word and you'll divide $100. It's a common word, something you see every day, I presume. Virginia Harbin, that's you, huh?
3: That's right.
1: Are you married?
3: No, I'm not, Groucho.
1: Are you engaged?
3: No, I'm not.
1: Are you over 21?
3: Yes, I am.
1: Chuck Wallace?
4: That's correct, sir.
1: How old are you, Chucky boy?
4: I'm 31, Groucho.
1: 31? Well, say, you're a pretty young little kid for 31. How tall are you, Chuck?
4: 5'6".
1: Mm-hmm. That must be why they call you Chuck, isn't it? Because you're short for Charles?
4: That's right.
1: Well, Virginia, let's get back to you. What sort of work do you do?
3: I'm an employment interviewer at the Bureau of Occupations at UCLA.
1: Oh. What do you do at this place?
3: I try to find work for college students.
1: Uh-huh.
3: We try to match the employer's request with the student's request as to the type of jobs that they're particularly interested in doing.
1: That doesn't seem plausible.
3: I never
1: heard of a college student that was interested in work. How about salary? I should imagine college students are pretty practical. What do they want to start with? $50,000 a year and free parking?
3: No, I don't think so, Groucho. I think that they're really more interested in the job and the opportunities that the job has to offer, more so than the salary.
1: Is that so? In other words, you don't think they're interested in money? And you expect an employer to hire a nitwit like that?
3: No, I think that they really are interested in the money, but I think, too, that they're interested in the opportunities that the job has
1: to
3: offer.
1: To meet the boss and the...
3: Yes.
1: And the other people who work in the office. The male ones, I mean.
3: I think so.
1: Where do you work, Chuck?
4: I work at the Flamingo Hotel in Las Vegas.
1: Oh, you work in Vegas?
4: Yeah, that's right.
1: No wonder you're short. I go up there occasionally. I've stayed at the Flamingo, and last time I was there, I stayed at the Desert Inn. They have a golf course there. What is your job at the Flamingo? Are you the little fellow under the roulette wheel that makes it stop on the wrong number?
4: No, I'm the masseur there.
1: Masseur? Oh, you're a Frenchman. Well, good evening, monsieur. Monsieur, what do you do in this place, monsieur?
4: Well, I give the steam baths, the rubs, and the oxygen there.
1: You give the oxygen? Is
4: That's
1: this fine. After they play or before? Well, have you always been a masseur up there?
4: No, I was a lifeguard before that, Gotcha.
1: That's kind of a strange job in Vegas, isn't it? When a man jumps in the pool up there, the last thing he wants to be is saved. Is it pretty hard work, Chuck?
4: No, it's fun.
1: The lifeguard?
4: That's right. In fact...
1: You dive after pennies like they do in Hawaii?
4: Well, in a way, yes. There was a rumor going around the hotel that...
1: There were a number of them when I was there. They finally threw me out of the hotel.
4: Well, anyway, this rumor was that if anyone would throw a silver dollar into the pool before they'd go into the tables, well, they'd have good luck that night. And
1: how does a rumor like that ever get started?
4: I started it.
1: Well, congratulations.
4: Thank you.
1: Finally found somebody who was crooked than I was. Well, Vegas is certainly a fabulous place. Are there any more little traditions like that one about throwing the coins in the water?
4: Well, there's a rumor going around the Flamingo now that if you come down to the health club and get a rub and give the boy a silver dollar to rub your arm, you'll have a...
1: That's you, huh?
4: Well, that's right.
1: Well, Mr. Wallace, I hope you won't be offended by this, but my guess is you're about as straightforward and honest as a Las Vegas slot machine. Well, you make an interesting and attractive couple, and I'd like to go on talking to you, but now it's time to play You Bet Your Life. We start you off with a $100 bankroll. This is right up your alley, isn't it?
4: Mm-hmm.
1: Which you try to bill as high as possible. Each time you miss a question, you lose half of what you have. You can quit whenever you like. Is that clear?
4: Yeah.
1: Okay, let's see how much money you can make. You selected music. And remember, the more the question is worth, the harder it is.
4: $50.
1: Okay, $50. What musical instrument does Vladimir Horowitz play? Talk it over, your partners. And if you don't know, guess.
4: Do you have any idea?
1: Take a guess.
4: Violin?
1: No, you're close. It's a piano. That's pretty close. They're next to each other in the audience.
2: Well, you lost half your bankroll. You still have $50.
1: Now, what do you want to try? 60, 80, 10?
4: 40? Okay, whatever you say.
1: $40. A few years ago, a famous clarinetist had such men in his band as Gene Krupa, Harry James, and Lionel Hampton. He was known as the King of Swing. Who is he?
3: Artie Benny Goodman. Mm-hmm.
1: One answer.
4: Benny Goodman. I guess you're right. Go ahead.
3: I think it was Benny Goodman.
1: Oh, you just nosed under the wire. That's right.
2: Well, you now have $90.
1: Chucky, maybe you better let her answer.
4: Yeah, I think you're right there, Ralph.
1: This girl goes to UCLA. Now you have $90. Now what do you want to try?
3: Can we try $70?
4: $70?
1: $70? The orchestra will play a familiar song. You tell me the name of it. Play, Mr. Meekin.
3: Me and My Shadow.
1: Me and My Shadow is right.
2: You've now climbed to $160.
3: Should we try the 90?
1: The 90 is right off the boat. We just got it in today.
3: Good.
2: Good. Try the 90?
1: 90. Wow. The orchestra will play a song by Cole Porter. You identify it. Jack?
3: Just one of those things.
4: That's right.
1: Once again?
3: Just one of those things.
1: That makes three of those things. That's right.
2: And you wind up with $250.
1: Well, thanks and good luck from the DeSoto Plymouth dealers. And I hope you're very happy together. George, it's time for a commercial. Not just any commercial, but the one about that beautiful, tremendous new DeSoto Coronado. So say something.
2: Well, I don't have to, Groucho, because this car speaks for itself. It's a real honey. Sleek, glamorous, and new. The DeSoto Coronado is a 170-horsepower beauty with a Sierra beige top and a Cadiz blue body that's just the greatest. And the Coronado's got a new chrome and stainless steel setup that makes it look even longer and lower, if that's possible. Yes, this Coronado is a real work of art. And to prove it, we've put the name on the rear fender in shiny chrome. Up front is the famous Fire Dome name, proof that the Coronado offers the same unbeatable performance as all the other DeSoto automatics. Inside, this car is like nothing you've ever seen. It's so beautiful. The cream seat bolsters are the finest top grain leathers, a perfect blend with the pale blue of the weave pattern corded nylon upholstery.
1: George, that car is so lovely. I wonder if it's doing anything after the show.
2: Well, Groucho, I hope it has a date. A date with a lot of those nice people out there. A date at their DeSoto Plymouth dealer showroom to see for themselves that the beautiful DeSoto Coronado is another proof that DeSoto puts you ahead automatically. Remember, the dealer who sells the stunning DeSoto automatic also sells the high-style Plymouth.
1: George, let's have the next couple. Who are they?
2: We have some people with interesting stories, Groucho. Mrs. Tommy Lewis and Mr. Peter George Stathis, would you come in, please, and meet Groucho Marx.
1: Welcome, folks, for the DeSoto Plymouth dealer. Say the secret word and divide $100. It's a common word, something you see every day. Mr. Peter George Stathis and Mrs. Tommy Lewis. Mrs. Lewis, you're a woman. I'll start with you. What's your first name?
5: Tommy.
1: Tommy?
5: Okay.
1: Is that a man's name?
5: Nothing to start with I.E.
1: Really? I didn't know that. Next time I see somebody with an I.E., I'll make sure and tip my hat. Where are you from, Tommy?
5: I'm originally from Pasco, Washington.
1: Where?
5: Pasco, Washington.
1: Pasco, Washington? That's in the apple country, isn't it?
5: Near there, yes. Mm-hmm.
1: I was up there once, but they threw me out. They figured one bad apple could wreck the entire industry. Are you married, Tommy?
5: Yes, I'm married.
1: Where did you meet your husband?
5: I met my husband, Douglas Aircraft.
1: Douglas Aircraft?
5: That's right.
1: What were you doing there?
5: I was a riveter and he was a tool crib attendant.
1: You were Rosie the Riveter.
5: No, I was Tommy the Riveter.
1: Well, Rosie is I.E., isn't it?
5: Yes. We're back to the I.E. again.
1: What was he doing in the tool crib? Was he just a baby at the time?
5: No, he was the attendant. He gave out the motors and guns and the equipment to work with. So the employees had to go to the tool crib and get the equipment to work with.
1: Well, we seldom have an opportunity to explore romance in the riveting section. And I always like to do research on any subject. How did your husband break the ice the first time he saw you?
5: He didn't. I did. I rushed up to the tool crib and asked him if he had a high-speed motor with a loose chuck. He said he had the motor.
1: You're lucky he didn't call a policeman, huh?
5: Yeah, I think so.
1: What is a high-speed motor with a loose chuck?
5: Well, a high-speed motor is a 1,500 RPM motor.
1: And it's revolutions per minute,
5: yeah. Yes. And it's...
1: what they're having in Puerto Rico. Huh?
5: And a loose chuck is one you spin down to fit the drill with your fingers instead of taking a chuck and keep the key and keep turning it like this by hand and make your arm tired. So I'm on the high-speed motor with a loose chuck.
1: And, well, is that how they make chuck steak? Do they shoot at it with a gun?
5: No, I think that's a different subject.
1: That ends with IE, too, you know.
5: Oh?
1: Chucky.
5: Yes. That's right. I thought we were past that deal now.
1: We may never get past that.